0: 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The city of Wistful Vista starts its community chest drive tonight with a big charity bazaar. And one of the town's better-known civic leaders is helping with the arrangements. Here at number 79, discussing the affair with their family doctor, we find the civic leader herself and her husband, Molly McGee and Fibber.
1: And, of course, the ladies' club can't handle the whole thing alone tonight, Doctor, so we think it's wonderful the way you men have pitched in.
2: Well, I'm happy to have been able to...
3: Ah, patah.
2: What's he done that I couldn't have? Better. The only reason Doc got into this was because he thought the community chest was something he could put a stethoscope on and get a fee out of it.
1: McGee, now don't start.
4: Well, he'd better not.
1: Both of you.
3: He makes me tired.
1: We do appreciate your offer, sweetheart, but the ladies' club has everything arranged. Dr. Gamble had the booths built, and Mrs. Breen is raffling off the television set.
2: How about refreshments? I could sell them.
1: All the booths are taken care of.
2: Mm.
1: We even thought it would be a cute idea to raise money if we had one booth full of pretty girls, Doctor.
2: Pretty girls?
1: Yes. Yeah, we're going to put up signs, and everyone who donates $10 to the community chest gets to kiss a pretty girl. Isn't that a fine idea?
2: Now, there's only one thing wrong with it, kiddo. That's strictly for men. You housewives ought to think of the housewives on a deal like this, Molly. How about giving them a chance?
1: You don't mean...
2: Well, certainly. Set up a booth with some handsome, distinguished, sort of middle-aged man in it and... appeal to the women to donate. For $10, they could kiss me. Or him.
4: What a nauseating idea.
1: Heavenly days, my goodness, dearie, I wouldn't want a strange bunch of women kissing my husband.
4: They'd have to be a strange bunch, wouldn't they?
2: $10 to kiss you, blubberhead? Ha!
1: Not just a minute, Doctor. I think he's pretty cute myself. I'll bet plenty of women would like to kiss him.
2: They would? Oh, not that it'd be any fun for me, you understand. Just a patriotic duty. But for charity's sake, I wouldn't mind making the sacrifice. I'd be a martyr.
4: Hey, wait a minute. You know, the more I think of it, the more I think it's a great idea. It's wonderful.
2: It is? My gosh, you hear that, Molly? Even Doc admits
1: it. Yes, but I don't want you, McGee.
4: Remember, Molly, it's for charity's sake. Let him make the sacrifice.
2: Sure.
4: I'll handle the details. I'll have a booth built. I'll have signs printed. I'll answer the phone. McGee's residence, Dr. Gamble. Who? Oh, yes, Mrs. Clatterhat.
3: Why, at $10 a kiss, we ought to make me...
4: How's that? Your nerves, Mrs. K? Oh, your old twitch has come back again. Well, give him an aspirin and put him to bed. I'll see him later. Bye. Great idea of yours, McGee. I'll get everything ready. I'll see you at the bazaar.
1: But, Doctor... Now, dearie, I think it's sweet of you to raise money for the chest, but... McGee?
2: Huh? Oh, excuse me, kiddo. I was just looking in the mirror here. I'm trying to get my best angle.
1: Personally, I think your best angle is to leave town.
2: No, sir. I'll face the music. I'll make the sacrifice.
1: My hero. My lipstick-smeared hero. My lip... Come in.
2: Hey, it's Milt Spilt from Kramer's Drugstore, Molly. Hi, Milt.
1: Hello, Milton.
5: Hi, are you two going to the bazaar tonight at the Elks?
2: Yep, Mrs. McGee is on the committee, Milt, and I'm going to run one of the booths.
5: You are, Mr. McGee? Yeah.
1: Yes, Mr. McGee is after the housewife's money tonight, Milton.
2: Yeah.
1: Everyone who donates $10 to the community chest gets to kiss him.
2: Yeah, take a look at my profile, Milt. Do I remind you more of Cary Grant or John Wayne? Or Gary Cooper? Or maybe Dan Daly?
5: Who else have you got in mind? I'd sure like to look like you, Mr. McGee, when I get that old. You're a definite type, you know that? You're the type women like. Some women.
1: One woman, anyhow.
5: I think it's a touch of gray hair at the temples.
2: You like that?
5: I'll say. It sort of matches the gray hair on the rest of your head. Mrs. McGee.
1: Yes, you must drop around tonight and see how he's doing, Milton.
5: Boy, I'll say. Maybe I can pick up some pointers. Gosh, I remember how surprised my girl Daphne was when they asked her to sell kisses at the high school rally. $1 apiece, they told her.
2: Yeah? Did she do it?
5: No.
2: Huh?
5: When Daph realized how rich she could have been if she'd only known sooner, she sat down and cried like a baby.
2: Well, I don't know why it is, Milt, but I always have had a sort of fascination for women. I mind when I was just a kid in college, I had a job at the laundry after school.
5: Yeah?
2: Yeah. My job was counting the collars that came in, see? Used to count all the collars and add them up. Collar Ad McGee, I was known as.
1: Dear.
2: Collar Ad McGee, the city college cut up and the cutest kid a cutie ever chased across the campus, coyly cutting capers that completely captivated the confused co-eds, considered the cheek-to-cheek champ of the campus charmers till I cut a corner in my car, clipped the cop crossways, climbed a coast-to-coast caboose, and came cross-country in a terrible fright, but I gotta save my breath. I got work to do tonight.
0: Billy Mills, the orchestra, and it's a great feeling.

0: Now, McGee, you don't have to do so much primping. Running the $10 kiss booth at the community chess bazaar doesn't automatically make you a glamour boy, you know.
1: No, my gosh, kiddo, I know I'm no Ronald Coleman, but on the other hand, I ain't no Humphrey Bogart either.
0: You know, dearie, I think I'm being pretty tolerant about this kissing idea of yours.
1: Jealous, kiddo?
0: Who, me? I should say not. However, I'll be watching your customers, dearie. And
1: yeah?
0: If any of those lovelorn ladies with more dollars than cents gets in line more than once, I'll have her lipstick all over the back of me hand. And I don't mind admitting that...
1: Now, that may be Doc Gamble with the sign he's having painted for over the booth. You know, give $10 and kiss McGee. Come in.
0: No, dearie, it's the janitor from the Elks Club. Come in, Ollie.
1: Oh, hi, Ollie.
2: Hello, McGee. Hello, Messrs. I can't stay but just a minute, McGee. I used to come from Elks Club, and Doc Gamble was there measuring for a big sign.
0: That's right, Ollie.
1: He has my personal approval, Ollie.
2: Then, personally, McGee, and understand, I never try to come between man and wife, even my own. But aren't you a little ashamed having your missus selling kisses for $10? Don't you get jealous?
0: Oh, yeah, but Ollie, I'm not going to be in the booth. McGee is. He's selling the kisses for the community chess drive.
2: Even at Christmas. Now I know why they call it a drive. Getting somebody to kiss McGee, you got to use a whip.
1: Oh, I don't know about that. I ain't so repulsive.
0: Of course not. Personally, dearie, when you get fixed up, you can be quite attractive.
1: You betcha.
0: Or could it be that I'm just getting used to you?

0: Kisses, who asked him to? I don't...
1: You know, McGee, I'm a little puzzled about something.
0: About what, Snooky?
1: Dr. Gamble's attitude.
0: Yeah?
1: He's the last person in the world I'd have expected to endorse this kissing booth idea of yours.
0: Oh, you just don't understand the old torso tinker, Molly. He's pretty civic-minded down underneath them layers of lard. And he always comes up with an idea.
2: Hi, Molly. Hiya, pal.
1: Hello, Mr. Wilcox.
0: Hi, Junior. You coming to the community chess bazaar at the Elks tonight?
2: Well, Natch.
1: Fine, Mr. Wilcox. Give your wife $10 and bring her along, too. McGee is selling kisses.
2: Well, $10 worth of kisses is a lot of candy, Molly. I don't really think we'd be...
0: Hey, wait a minute. Wait a minute, Junior. I got news for you. I ain't selling candy. I'm selling real kisses. Pucker up, smack, smack, $20. Next customer.
2: Oh, brother. Are you kidding?
1: No, he isn't kidding, Miss Wilcox.
0: You've got to consider the psychology of this, Junior. Now, you take the average housewife...
2: Look, pal. Don't you tell me about the average housewife. I've made a lifelong study of that fascinating subject.
1: My goodness, McGee, of course he has, because...
2: Believe me, pal, they'd much rather kiss me than you. Because why?
0: What?
2: Because I represent the company and the product that have lightened their household burdens, given them extra hours of time and leisure. You know what I mean, with Johnson's self-polishing glow coat.
0: Yeah, I know, but when you consider...
2: What have you done for the housewife? Have you shown her how to bring new life and beauty back to her faded and worn linoleum with the new Johnson's glow coat, with the new glow?
0: Yeah, but what that...
2: Have you shown her how she can simply pour out a little glow coat, spread it around, let it dry to a protective wax finish that guards against scuffs and footprints and makes spill things so easy to wipe up?
0: Yeah, but no, but my guy...
2: Have you done anything whatsoever to eliminate rubbing and buffing and old-fashioned floor mopping?
0: Yeah.
2: Why, with Johnson's self-polishing glow coat, you don't have to do any of that stuff. You don't.
0: Look. Now, look, Waxy.
2: Yes, pal?
0: This ain't a sales campaign, Junior. This is for the community chest. The Red Feather Services, all over the United States and Canada.
2: Okay. But here's something you can do for me, pal. Give them this slogan I just worked out.
1: Oh, what is it, Mr. Wilcox?
2: Tickle your conscience with a red feather and give.
1: Oh.
2: And good luck with the smooching, pal.
0: Hey, you know, that ain't bad at all. Tickle your conscience with a red feather and give.
1: Not bad at all, dearie.
0: Ah.
1: Say, maybe Dr. Gamble can paint a sign with that on it, too, sir. Yeah.
0: Somebody at the door, Molly. Maybe some woman wants to get ahead of the crowd and buy a kiss, huh?
1: In that case, lover, if I were you, I'd run up and shave.
0: What you mean?
1: You look like an uprooted cactus. Come in. Well, heavenly days, Mayor Latrivia. Come in, Your Honor.
0: Hi, Latriv.
3: Hello, Mrs. McGee. McGee, I hear you're selling kisses tonight at the Community Chest Bazaar.
0: Yeah.
3: Do you approve of that, Molly?
1: Well, yes and no, Your Honor. I think the Community Chest is a wonderful cause, but for himself to stand around kissing a lot of strange women...
0: Oh, my gosh. This is all in fun, kiddo. If I'm unselfish enough to put my... Did you say you were going to be there, Latriv?
3: Oh, yes. Yes, indeed. I'll be there with bells on.
1: Why, Your Honor?
3: Why what?
0: Why the bells? It would be noisy enough with all them people milling around without you clanging through the crowd. If you want to play Streetcar Named Latrivia, you ought to...
3: No, you don't understand, McGee. The bells I was referring to were merely metaphorical bells.
1: Bells are bells, Mr. Mayor. And I never heard a quiet one yet. However, if you insist on wearing them, maybe you could play something on them and entertain the crowd.
0: Yeah. Play the metaphorical bells in front of my booth. And play Kiss Me Again, and I Kiss Your Hand, Madame, and I Kiss Her in the Moonlight and stuff. You know, all them kissing songs.
3: Oh, no. Just wait a minute. Please.
0: Hmm?
1: And maybe he doesn't know those tunes, dearie. Personally, I think if he just walked around ringing the bells, it would attract enough attention to
3: I won't fill any rings,
1: huh?
3: Ring any bulls, oh. Bells. I won't have any bells. I merely said
0: now, I would... Take it easy, Latrice. Nobody's criticizing you. Leave us not get acrimonious.
1: No. No, indeed. And while this is not a costume affair, Mr. Mayor, if you want to show up with bells hanging all over you, I'm sure nobody...
3: I didn't say I'd be there with... I mean, I did say it, but I...

0: didn't mean be real.
1: I mean real bell.
0: You said...
1: I was merely saying that I was clanging on... gonging on... Ranging... Didn't you ever hear the expression, I'll bell there with bees on? Be there with bills. Oh. You were the one who said...
0: Oh, you said...
1: I was merely trying to... I didn't do it in the... You were the one...
2: Yes, boy?
3: I wonder if I could have a photograph of you.
2: Of me? Why, sure, boy. You want to hang it up in your office?
3: No. No, I'd like to send it to some friends in New York.
2: Huh?
3: They think the Holland Tunnel is a big bore. Good day!
2: Ever notice how upset that guy gets over little things? It's funny how he ever took up politics, you know. I don't know.
4: Yes, yeah. Very excitable character.
2: Yeah.
4: Well, I've got to go make some phone calls. You better bathe and shave and change your clothes now.
2: Okay, Tootsie, I'll do all that right away. Ah, there goes a good kid. When she sees all them beautiful women ganging around to kiss me, she'll really appreciate what a prize she's got. Not that I don't tell her often enough as it is. Come in.
5: Hi, mister.
2: Oh, hi, Deanie. Oh, I'm glad to see you, but I can't talk to you long now. I got to get cleaned up for my work tonight.
5: Oh, gee, really, mister?
2: Mm-hmm.
5: Boy, I told my daddy you'd do it someday.
2: Do what?
5: Go to work.
2: Oh?
5: He always says, why don't that guy...
2: No. I hate to disappoint your old man, or your father, but this isn't the kind of work he's thinking of.
5: Oh, he doesn't care, mister.
2: Hmm?
5: No. Any kind of work will suit him as long as you do it. He always says, why don't that guy...
2: Now, look, Tina. Let's keep your father out of this.
5: Okay.
2: What I'm talking about is I'm going to raise money tonight for the community chest, see? Going to sell kisses at the bazaar. And at a goodly price, too, I might add. $10.
5: Hey, if you're going to sell kisses, Mr. McGee, I got a wonderful idea.
2: Yeah?
5: If you would care to invest 50 cents, I can make you a real success.
2: Yeah?
5: And then my daddy couldn't say, why don't that guy...
2: No. Okay, sis, you got a deal.
5: That quick?
2: Yep. I'll gamble $50, even on one of your ideas. Here you are. Now, what's the slant?
5: Well, you know Kramer's drugstore.
2: Like the back of me hand.
5: Well, they sell rubber masks that look like movie stars, and if I buy you one that looks like maybe Hopalong Cassidy, I'll bet you'll sell more kisses than just your own face, I bet you.
2: Sis, that's a very insulting idea. Besides, those masks sell for $2, and you nick me for $50.
5: Sure, but with the other quarter, I'm going to do something sweet and kind and good. An act of charity for the community chest.
2: Well, good for you, Tammy. That's swell.
5: You know how the community chest guards the health of little children, mister? Do you,
2: I certainly
5: I'm going to use this quarter to buy a little child a big, rich, nourishing chocolate soda. Boy, am I thirsty.

0: My gosh, look at the cars around the Elks Club, Molly. A mob of them.
1: That's wonderful, isn't it?
0: Old Doc sure must have put the word around about me selling kisses, huh? Although, no doubt a lot of these people would have come anyhow.
1: No, you're just too modest, dearie. Just a little thing like the star of the community chess drive wouldn't bring out all these people. They're here to see you.
0: Well, I better get in there and go to work, I guess. Boy, I sure don't look forward to it, though. What an ordeal. Is my tie tied straight?
1: Well, the knot is a little loose, but don't ask me to tighten it. I can't trust myself.
0: Well, if I can raise a few $1,000 for charity with this, $10 to kiss McGee idea, by George, maybe I'll... Oh, hey, there's the old-timer.
1: Oh, hello, Mr. Old-timer.
2: Hello there, kids. Hi, daughter. Hi. Hey, what you got your post puckered up for, Johnny? Get a green persimmon in your salad?
0: I'm just practicing up, old-timer. There's a room full of women in there waiting to kiss me. I want to be ready.
2: Oh, look now, Johnny. You're a big boy, son. You gotta quit that foolish dreaming.
1: Hey, why aren't you inside there having fun, Mr. Oldtimer?
0: Yeah, where's your girlfriend? Don't you and Bessie have a date tonight?
2: Johnny, me and Bessie have... I'm through with love, kids. It's too risky.
0: Risky? Don't tell me you've reached the dangerous age again.
2: I had a terrifying experience last night, kid.
0: Yeah?
2: Me and Bessie went out and painted the town. We made the rounds of every chili parlor in the county. And didn't get home till way after 10.
0: My gosh, 10 o'clock.
2: Yep. We tiptoed up the porch steps and, well, Bessie told me I could kiss her goodnight.
0: Yeah?
2: I leaned over to give her a peck on the fat part of the ear.

0: didn't repeat that. I leaned over to give her a peck on the fat part of the ear. I bumped the front tooth on her cameo earring, short-circuited the battery on her hearing aid, and set my new celluloid collar afire.
1: Heavenly day.
0: Yep. Bessie yelped like a stepped-on poodle. Her papa come running down the stairs, seen the fire, grabbed a fire extinguisher, and shot my face full of carbon dioxide. I got the foam out of my eyes. He says to me, "Young feller, what are your intentions?" And I says, "To get out of here." If anybody reports a flying disc down Oak Street last night, it was me, kid. I'm through with love. Go on.
1: Go on. I hate to see a kid get cynical that young. Well, come on, kiddo. I may as well go in and face it. My public is waiting. Boy, oh boy, what a horrible ordeal.
2: Oh, my, this crowd is wonderful. This will give the community chest a start. Oh, there's Dr. Gamble.
1: Yeah, let's find out where my booth is. Oh, hey, Doc.
3: McGee, my boy, come right over here.
4: Hey, here he is. Here's McGee. Yeah,
1: you hear that, Molly? They're waiting for me. They're waiting for me. Come on.
2: I'll be watching, McGee, now. And if those women know...
4: Hurry up, McGee. We've got a big crowd waiting for you, boy, right over here.
1: Okay, Latrive. I'll be a pigeon. I'm ready.
4: Line up, folks. Get your money ready. McGee's here.
1: Now, there's just one thing I want understood, Doc. And this is no fun, you know. This is a chore, you understand? Yes, sir, but for a worthy cause like the community chest, I'd do anything.
5: I knew you'd feel that way, McGee. A real patriot.
1: You betcha.
5: So we made one little change in your original idea.
2: A change, Doctor?
4: Yes, just step in the booth there, McGee.
1: Yeah, but what do you mean about this?
2: Oh, dear, look at that sign, McGee.
1: Huh?
2: Read the sign up there.
1: Huh? Let me see. Give $10 and kick McGee.
2: What?
1: Kick McGee? That's supposed to be Kiss McGee.
5: Bend over, my boy. Don't keep
2: no.
5: the customers
2: oh,
5: waiting.
2: No, don't do that now. Stop.
4: I'm first. Here's my 10 bucks. I have 60
2: here.
4: Here's my 10.
2: Oh. Ow.
1: Oh.
2: Go easy, outside.
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2: The Harold Perry Show. And now, Harold Perry, as Honest Harold, the homemaker.

0: let's look in on the little town of Melrose Springs, home of that popular radio entertainer, Honest Harold. Although New Year's is long since past, Harold has just made a resolution. He's through with women.
1: You said it.
0: Especially a certain woman, Laurabel Breckenridge.
1: That's the one, all right. She's fickle.
0: It's morning now, and the new Honest Harold is just finishing breakfast.
2: Oh, Harold, I'm sure you'll make up with Laurabel again.
1: No, I won't, Mother. Not after the way she stood me up in the Moose Room last Saturday night and went dancing off with that skinny Texan.
2: Well, I'm sure she didn't mean anything.
1: Why, Mother, we hadn't even finished our dinners. I had to eat both desserts. And I hate peach cobbler.
2: Oh, that's too bad.
1: Yes, sir. Florabelle just have to learn she can't toy with my affections. She thinks I'm going to be at her beck and call. She's got another thing coming.
2: You're going to miss her, Harold. Florabelle is such an attractive girl.
1: Well, in a way.
2: She looked so lovely the last time you took her out in her off-the-shoulder taffeta.
1: Yeah.
2: And her beautiful blonde hair.
1: Uh-huh.
2: And her big blue eyes.
1: Zeef, please, Mother.
2: Suppose she phones you, son. What shall I tell her?
1: Phones me? Well, just tell her I'm not in. She thinks I'm going to jump every time. Oop, there's the telephone. Excuse me, Mother. Oh, didn't mean to knock the chair over. I'll get it. Bumped my head. I'll be right back, Mother. Hello, Florabel? Huh? Who's this? A survey? What's my favorite radio program? What do you think? Goodbye.
2: Was that Florabel?
1: No, Mother.
2: Harold, why don't you call her?
1: No, I won't. I'm just going to let her suffer.
3: Morning, Station KSJP. Mr. Peabody, I'll connect you.
1: Good morning, Glory.
3: Oh, good morning, Harold. Have you and Florabel made up yet?
1: No, we haven't. And please understand this, Glory. I'm not in the least bit interested in that young lady. It's all over. C'est fini.
3: Say what?
1: That's French, Gloria.
3: Oh. Harold, you mean you're not the least bit interested in Florabel?
1: That's right.
3: Well, what would you say if I told you that she's been phoning you every 10 minutes?
1: Well, maybe I'll drop by and see her. She's really been phoning me every 10 minutes?
3: No. I just wanted to see what you'd say.
1: That was a sneaky trick, Gloria.
3: Oh, I'm sorry, Harold.
1: Oh, well, that's all right.
3: Oh, I forgot. Mr. Peabody wants to see you in his office.
1: Oh, one blow after another. Wonder what my dear boss wants.
3: Je ne sais pas, bon ami.
1: What?
3: That's French, Harold.
1: That's terrible, Gloria. I'll see you later. Might as well see what Peabody wants. Probably wants to share his yogurt cocktail with me.
4: Enter.
1: Enter. What a prissy pants. Do you want to see me, Stanley?
4: Just a moment, Hemp. Can't you see I'm drying my pen wiper?
1: Pardon me.
4: And will you please stop that hissing? You're scaring my tropical fish.
1: I hate him.
4: Hemp? I received a letter this morning. About you?
1: Oh, is that crank in Charleville complaining about my singing upsetting his chickens again?
4: No. This letter's from the Red Cross.
1: Red Cross? Didn't they like my blood?
4: I don't know, Hemp. They've asked me to put you in charge of the Red Cross fund drive in Melrose Springs.
1: Me?
4: Yes. They've heard your public interest projects on your radio program, and they feel you're just the man for the job.
1: Well...
4: And I must say I agree with them, Harold.
1: You do? Well, thank you, Stanley. Fine fellow.
4: And just to start your campaign off with a bang, here's my check for $50.
1: Well, thanks very much. What an admirable character.
4: Glad to do it, Harold. And good luck. I know you'll make a fine showing.
1: Well, I'll do my best. See you later, Stanley. Stanley was certainly nice today. Gosh, it'd be awful if I got to like him. Oh, well, I can hate him again after the Red Cross drive.

0: This Red Cross literature certainly opens your eyes. They sure do a lot of good things. Give aid in all sorts of disasters. Financial assistance to servicemen and veterans. They train 20 million first aiders.
1: Harold.
0: Yes, Mother?
1: Lunch is almost ready.
0: All right. Mother, I'm just trying to think of some way to show the people what the Red Cross does. Let's see. Maybe I could organize a first aid class. I could be the instructor.
1: You, Harold.
0: Hmm? Well, I was pretty good at bandaging when I was a Boy Scout.
1: Oh, yes. I remember the time you bandaged the Scoutmaster to a tree.
0: Yeah. Well, I think I will get up a first aid class, Mother. We can have it tonight, right here in the living room.
1: All right.
0: I've got this Red Cross booklet to help me. And for a start, we'll pretend we all have sprained wrists, huh? Then we can pair off in partners and bandage each other.
1: I think I'll invite Mr. Walker for my partner.
0: Mother? Are you still sweet on that laughing hyena?
1: Oh, Harold, you don't really know him. He has a lot of hidden charm.
0: Yeah, it's hidden, all right. Probably keeps it under that beard. Well, all right. You can invite Mr. Walker, Mother. But remember, this is a first aid class, not a romance clinic.
1: Oh, yes, Harold. It's too bad Floribelle isn't coming tonight.
0: Floribelle?
1: She might be very interested in first aid.
0: Well, I don't know. I was never going to see her again.
1: Oh, but this is different, Harold. As you say, this is a first aid class, not a romance clinic.
0: Well, that is right. Yes, I ought to invite her. I shouldn't let my pride stand in the way of doing a good job.
1: Oh, that's right, son.
0: In fact, I might drop over and ask her today, right now. For the good of the campaign, of course.
1: Of course, Harold.
0: See you later, Mother. Hope Floribelle is in. Because you'll have to understand that this is strictly a business call.
2: Tommy!
0: She's home. Steady, Harold.
2: Why, Harold Ham, what a delightful surprise. Come on in.
0: Miss Breckenridge? What I have to say can be said right here.
2: All right.
0: But if you insist, I'll come in.
2: You haven't been over to see me for a long time, Tootsie Roll.
0: Floribelle, I want you to understand that this is not a social call.
2: Oh?
0: Strictly business.
2: Mm.
0: I've just been appointed director of the Red Cross Drive in Melrose Springs.
2: Yes, I heard about that, Harold. And I think it's just wonderful.
0: Thank you. And I'm conducting a first aid class at my house tonight, and I just thought maybe you'd like to attend.
2: I'd love to come over to your house tonight, Tootsie Roll.
0: Now, this doesn't mean that I'm making up with you, Floribelle. Miss Breckenridge, it's just that I consider it my public duty to invite you.
2: Oh, Harold.
0: Well, see you at the first aid class, my house, 8 o'clock. Bring your own mercurochrome.
2: Harold, I've never been to a first aid class before. What are we supposed to do?
0: Do? Well, we choose partners and then bandage each other.
2: Oh, sounds like a lot of fun.
0: Yeah. Well, better be going.
2: Harold, couldn't you and I have a little practice in first aid beforehand? Just pretend you're the patient and I'm the nurse, and I'm going to take your pulse.
0: Pulse? Well, that...
2: Now, come close to me, Harold.
0: All right.
2: Now, let me hold your hand. There. Well, I declare, your pulse is chugging away like the Chattanooga choo-choo.
0: It is? Well, clear the track. Choo-choo-choo-choo-choo-choo.
2: I bet if I were to kiss you, it would even go faster than that.
0: Yeah.
2: Well, maybe we'll try it tonight.
0: Oop.
2: See you tonight, Harold.
0: Yeah. Well, guess I better be going.
2: Oh, Harold, I forgot something.
0: What's that, Floribelle?
2: Here's my check for the Red Cross.
0: Yeah, thanks. And here's something for you.
2: Oh, Harold.
0: That's your receipt. Yeah. Hey, I like this Red Cross work.

0: First aid class sounds like it's going to be a lot of fun tonight with Flora Belair. Say, maybe I can put a Band-Aid around her finger. No, better not. She'll think we're engaged.
1: Hello, Harold.
2: Oh, hello, Doc.
1: Howdy, boy.
0: How are you, Pete?
1: Congratulations on your Red Cross job.
0: Thanks. By the way, you're both invited to my house tonight. We're going to have a Red Cross first aid class.
1: Oh, well, I'll be there, boy. Since I'm a veterinarian, Harold, I suppose you want me to be the instructor.
0: Well, thanks, Doc, but I'm going to be the teacher.
1: All right, Harold.
0: Now, Doc, you can be my assistant.
1: Oh, good. I'll bring my distemper serum.
0: Yeah, you better do that.
1: What are we going to do at the class, Harold?
0: Well, I thought we'd pair off in twos and practice bandaging and things like that.
3: Who are you going to pair off with, boy?
0: I'll probably have Flora Bell for my partner.
1: Hope I get a pretty partner.
0: Oh, you will, Doc. You got Pete.
3: You can just close your eyes and imagine that I'm in Yvonne DiCarlo.
0: DiCarlo.
1: You have a cold, Yvonne?
3: Nope. There's not a cough in a carload.
0: Oh, Russ,
3: ain't that a doozy, though?
0: You're a couple of doozies. See you tonight, Yvonne.

0: Mother, got everything all laid out for our first aid class tonight. How does it look?
1: Just fine, son. And you look very professional in that white coat.
0: Thanks. Borrowed this from the barber shop. Guess I better take these clippers out of the pocket.
1: And you've got everything laid out so neatly on the table.
0: Yeah, I think we've got everything we need here. Bandages, splints, adhesive tape, marmalade. Marmalade? Now, how did that get in there?
1: Oh, I wasn't wearing my glasses, Harold.
0: Huh?
1: I thought it was Vaseline.
0: Yeah.
1: Oh, Harold.
0: Huh?
1: Will you let me know when Mr. Walker gets here? I'm going to my room and print up a little.
0: All right, Mother. What does Mother see in that old... Bet that's Floribel.
2: Come in. Now you start the party. Walker's walked in.
0: Ye gods, there he is.
2: Well, hello, sonny.
0: Oh, hello, Mr. Walker.
2: Hey, you look pretty spiffy in that white coat.
0: Oh, thank you.
2: Yeah, didn't know you was running the barber shop on the side.
0: What?
2: Who? Am I next?
0: Now look here, Walker.
2: Just give me an egg shampoo, sonny. A little bacon on the side.
1: Hello, Mr. Walker.
2: No, hello, Mrs. Hemp.
1: Mr. Walker. Would you like to see the afghan I'm making?
2: Oh, I'd be delighted, ma'am. Strap your straps, honey. I'll be back for a shave later.
0: Something tells me that laughing hyena is going to give me trouble tonight. I'd like... Hey, got a wonderful idea. I'll use him for my bandage demonstration. I'll put so many bandages on him, he'll look like a mummy. That ought to keep him quiet.
3: Hello, Doc.
4: Evening, boy.
5: Hello, Harold.
0: Hello, Floribel.
5: Oh, my, you look dignified in that white coat. You're just like a doctor in those cigarette ads, always testing T-zones and things.
0: The class will now come to order. Mother, Mr. Walker.
2: Yeah, coming, sonny.
1: You start without me, son. I'll make some hot cocoa for the intermission.
0: Quiet, folks, quiet. Your attention, please. First, I'm going to demonstrate the various types of bandaging. I'd like someone to be my patient. Anybody at all. How about you, Mr. Walker?
2: Me? You betcha. I'm your boy, sonny.
0: Here's where I get him. First, I will demonstrate, folks, how to apply a leg splint. We put the splints on the leg like this.
2: Yeah, just a minute, Junior.
0: What?
2: You're doing it all wrong.
0: How do you know?
2: How do I know? I was a pharmacist mate in the Spanish-American War. That's how I know. Now, let me show you how it's done. Lie down.
0: Yep, but...
2: Lie down, sonny.
0: Well, okay, but...
2: That's it. Now, students, here's the way the splint should be applied. I'll slap one on this side. And slap the other one here.
0: Watch where you're slapping, Walker.
2: Then you take the bandage and you wrap it around and around and around. There. Now that's the way you apply a leg splint, sonny.
0: Well, that's fine. That's fine. Now, will you please take this thing off my leg, Walker?
2: Hey, as long as you're down there, might as well bandage the other one.
0: Zoink.
2: And the bandage goes round and round. Well, there's the other leg.
0: Man, that's wonderful. All right, Mr. Walker, now you can take off the bandages. I can't move.
2: Good. Now for your arm.
0: What?
2: Might as well bandage your head, too. That's the weak part. Here you are, bandaged from head to foot.
4: He sure is. I declare, boy, you look just like that King Tut.
6: Peekaboo, Harold. Are you in there?
0: Naturally, I'm in here. I can't get up. Will somebody get me out?
1: Hot chocolate's ready.
4: Oh, intermission. Let's eat.
6: What? Take my arm, Miss Floribel.
0: Miss Floribel?
5: Oh, now don't you worry, Tootsie Roll. I'll be back after a while.
0: But.
2: Don't go away, sonny.

We will return for the second act of our story, Honest Harold, in just a moment. Two headline attractions are coming your way on CBS later this evening. Judy Garland will make one of her joyful guest appearances on the Bing Crosby Show. Then CBS will bring you the world's heavyweight championship fight between defender Ezzard Charles and challenger Jersey Joe Walcott. Judy Garland and Bing, the Ezzard Charles-Joe Walcott bout. CBS cordially invites you to hear them both on most of these same stations later this evening. And now back to Harold Perry as Honest Harold, the homemaker.

Well, Harold's first aid class didn't work out so well last night, but this morning he's back on the job as director of the Red Cross Fund drive. Right now, we find him at the radio station, just finishing his daily homemakers broadcast.

0: And so, tomorrow morning at the same time, girls, this is Honest Harold signing off. And remember, if we all do our part, we can put this Red Cross drive over the top in Melrose Springs. So long, until tomorrow. See you tomorrow, Yasha. So long, boys.
1: Hello, Harold.
2: Doc.
0: What are you doing down here, you old mule medico?
1: Well, I got something to discuss with you. I wanted to talk to you last night at the first aid class, but you was all tied up.
0: Please, Doc, cut out the comedy, and I use the word loosely.
1: Help. Well, Harold, I got a great idea to help your Red Cross drive.
0: Oh, what's that?
1: Well, as Red Cross director, why don't you organize a flood emergency plan?
0: Flood emergency? What for?
1: Well, to be prepared in case Boomer Dam breaks.
0: Doc, you know that Boomer Dam breaks every year? Nothing ever happens except a few chicken coops get carried away. It's not serious.
1: Well, it would be if you was a chicken. What I mean is, Harold, we could act like there's a flood, you see. We could organize a Red Cross disaster team, show the people how it'd work.
0: Hey, that might not be a bad idea, Doc.
1: Oh, thank you, Harold. Why, we could hold a demonstration right on Main Street, pretend it's flooded. Then we'd come rushing to the rescue in a boat. Yeah. I bet everybody in town would turn out to watch that.
0: Doc, that sounds wonderful. Let's have the demonstration tonight. We can use that rowboat that's down in my cellar. I'll be the captain, naturally, since it's my boat. And you and Pete can be the crew.
1: All right. Say, we can get the Elks band to play Over the Wave.
0: Yeah.
1: And we can put a few mackerel in the boat.
0: Mackerel?
1: Yeah, that'd give it a sort of a sea air.
0: Certainly would. Well, hear your orders, Mate Yancey. Report to my cellar for lifeboat drill at 3 bells.
1: Aye, aye, Captain.
0: Neither wind nor sleet nor stormy seas will stop us. We sail tonight.
1: Aye, aye, sir.
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0: All right, fellas, it's getting late. I'll go over the plans once more.
1: All right, Harry.
0: Are you listening, Pete?
2: Oh, I'm all ears, boy.
0: Yes, you sure are. Now, look, my cellar here is emergency station number one.
2: Station number one. Let me write that down.
0: Never mind, Pete. And remember, 6 o'clock is 0 hour. That's when we simulate that Boomer Dam breaks. Now, we go into action when we hear the signal. The signal is the 6 o'clock whistle at the mattress factory.
1: And that's when we man our stations and rush over to Main Street with a rowboat.
0: That's right, Doc. And we're supposed to make it down there in 3 minutes. Now, let's have a little rehearsal, huh? Pete, you're the lookout. Now, when the whistle blows, you run in and give us the go sign. Here we go. Toot, toot. Pete! Toot, toot.
3: Oh, toot, toot to you too, boy.
0: No, I was the whistle.
3: Man the stations, man, emergency.
0: Well, okay, now remember that. Now, that's when we pick up the boat and rush out of the cellar with it.
2: Yeah, let me write that down.
0: Never mind. Pete, will you go up to your post?
3: Yeah, okay, Captain.
0: Now, it's almost time. Let's synchronize our watches, Doc. See, I got 5 minutes to six. What time do you have?
1: One of us is wrong. I got 11:45.
0: Why don't you wind that turnip sometime? Now, look, I better make sure that Pete's up there outside the door listening for the signal. Pete, are you up there?
4: I sure am, boy.
0: All right. Gosh, I hope this demonstration goes all right.
1: Oh, now, don't you worry, Harold. With Pete and me to help you, it can't go wrong.
0: Uh-huh.
5: Are you down there, Tootsie Roll?
0: Oh, yeah. Hello, Flora Bell.
5: Oh, hello, Dr. Yancey.
1: Good evening, Miss Flora Bell.
5: Oh, Harold, I'm so excited. You should see the big crowd downtown waiting for my big hero.
0: Well, guess anybody could do it. Maybe.
5: Oh, Captain Ham.
1: Yeah.
5: Later on tonight, why don't you sail over to my house? We'll take a little pleasure cruise in your sloop.
0: Okay, I'll sloop over about 9 o'clock.
5: See you later, Tootsie Roll.
0: Goodbye.
1: 3, 2, 1. 2 minutes to go, Harold.
0: What? Oh, yes. Now, let's make a last-minute check of the boat. See if we got everything. Let's see. First aid book, bandages, marmalade. Marmalade? I gotta get Mother some new bifocals.
6: Hiya, Sonny.
0: Ye gods, old man Walker.
6: What you doing down there in the cellar?
0: I'm a mushroom.
6: Oh. Look more like a Brussels sprout.
0: Very funny.
1: Oh. Harold, there's the whistle.
0: Yeah. Pete, that's the signal.
3: What?
1: Man stations, man, the emergency.
0: All right, crew, grab a hold of the boat.
1: Aye, aye, sir.
3: Me, sir.
0: Come on, Pete, come on, lift her up.
3: Get out of the way up there, Walker.
0: All right, now up the steps. Pull. Here we go. Why, we'll be downtown before you can say... Yikes. What's the matter, fellas? What?
2: You won't go through the door, boy.
1: How did you get the boat out of the cellar the last time?
0: I didn't. Grandpa built it down here.
1: Looks like you missed the boat, Sonny.

0: Well, thank you anyway for all your help, Doc.
1: Oh, that's all right, Harry. Well, we finally got the boat out in the street anyway.
0: Yeah.
1: It's too bad we had to take some of the bricks out of the wall.
0: Well, doesn't matter. We always wanted an air-conditioned cellar anyway.
1: Well, we're over an hour late. You still want to take the boat downtown, Harry?
0: No. They'd only laugh at us, Doc. Old man Walker's probably down there right now telling everybody what happened. See the way he lit out of here? I've just let the Red Cross down, Doc.
1: Oh, now, Harold. You did your best.
0: No.
2: Hey, fellas.
0: What do you want, Pete?
2: Hey, man, the station's in emergency.
0: Pete, we're all through simulating.
2: I ain't stimulating, boy. Look at that water coming down the street.
0: Water?
2: He's right, Harold.
0: Gosh, did Boomer Dam really break?
2: No, but that big fire hydrant over on 2nd and Main did.
0: What?
2: And they need you down there with your boat right away.
3: Why, that's wonderful. Yeah.
0: What happened, Pete?
2: Old man Walker was so anxious to get down and tell everybody about your trouble with the boat that he run into the hydrant and broke it off.
3: Right.
2: He's in 4 foot of water and hollering for you to bring the boat and rescue him.
0: Well, he is he?
2: Yeah. Look, Harold, the rowboat's floating.
0: Well, get in, crew. Man yours, men. This is going to be a real demonstration. Red Cross team to the rescue.
2: Aye, aye, sir.
3: Ain't this a doozy?
0: Say, Mr. Walker will probably need a little first aid, fellas. Wait till I get through bandaging him. Maybe I can just rub on a little of this marmalade. Hey!

0: Well, folks, we had a lot of fun with our simulated flood in Melrose Springs tonight. Didn't get a chance to rub on the marmalade, though. But as you all know, many serious floods and other disasters occur in our country every year. And your Red Cross has done a wonderful job in helping disaster victims with both emergency aid and long-term assistance in rebuilding shattered lives and homes. 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
1: You have just heard the Harold Perry Show, Honest Harold. 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Norman McDonald directed, and the music was composed and conducted by Jack Meekin.
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2: I typed it.
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6: Bristol Myers, the makers of Sal Hepatica for the smile of health, and Vitalis for well-groomed hair, present the Alan Young Show. Ladies and gentlemen, this is Ken Delmar speaking on behalf of those two old friends, Sal Hepatica and Vitalis. And welcoming you to the Alan Young Show, featuring our singing star Diane Courtney, the music of Peter Van Steeden, and starring Alan Young! And here's the street that Alan Young lives on. This first house in the block has a two-door garage, and the house is called La Repose. The next house has a three-door garage, and it's called The Retreat. And here is Alan Young's house. It has a 12-door garage, and it's called Auto Camp Number 7. Well, let's go in.
7: Well, hello, Kenny. Come on in.
6: Oh, thanks, Alan. It's nice to get inside. It's so cold today.
7: Yeah, I'll say. I had an awful time lighting the furnace, though.
6: You did?
7: Yeah, I stuffed some paper in the furnace, lit a match, the whole thing blew up.
6: It blew up?
7: Yeah, there must have been a big clinker in the little sinker. Kenny, I hope you wiped your feet on my new doormat before you came in.
6: Oh, yes, Alan. That's a lovely new mat you have.
7: Oh, thanks, Ken.
6: And you're so different from everybody else in the block.
7: Yeah?
6: They've all got welcome written on theirs. You have hotel ambassador.
7: Well, one night as I was leaving there, it stuck to my foot. I needed a doormat because there's so much work to keeping this place clean, you know.
6: Yeah, can't you get a maid?
7: Well, I had one for 2 days, but she was too independent. She wouldn't help me with the dishes. Honestly,
6: What'd you say?
7: I made a career out of that line, didn't I? Oh, ruined one. Honestly, washing, polishing, answering the phone, it keeps you busy all the time. Oh, there goes again. Excuse me, Kenny, will you? Hello?
2: Hello, is this the wrong number?
7: Why, yes.
2: Oh, I do it every time.
7: Yeah, you see what I mean, Kenny?
6: Well, you need a maid in this house. Look at how careless you are. You haven't even taken down the mistletoe from Christmas.
7: Well, I left that up on purpose. I've been trying to kiss my girlfriend Betty ever since Christmas, but I can't get up the nerve. Gee, I've been puckered up so long, I look like I'm perpetually wetting a thread. Betty's coming over here now, and when she walks in and stands on that mistletoe, boy, will she be surprised.
6: Hey, maybe that's Betty now.
7: Oh, boy, this is going to be great. As soon as Betty opens that door, I'll throw my arms around her and kiss her.
6: Yeah, but, Alan, what if she won't let you kiss her?
7: Won't let me? But she's got to, Kenny. If she doesn't let me kiss her, I'll go drown myself in Central Park Lake.
6: Alan, the lake is frozen.
7: Okay, I'll go skating. You know? Watch this, Ken. Watch how surprised Betty is. Come in. Here I go. What do you think of that?
8: Fine, Mr. Young, but you can't consider this an engagement.
7: Well, if it isn't David Gittenpfeffer. I could have told by the bubble gum. Come in, David boy.
6: Well, hello, David.
8: Hiya, Mr. Delmore.
6: Mr. Young thought you were his girlfriend, Betty.
8: He hasn't gone out with many girls, has he?
6: Well, you spoiled what might have been a wonderful kiss for him.
8: He kind of cramped my style, too.
7: Anyway, I'm glad to see you, David. Did you wipe your muddy little feet on my great big doormat?
8: Yeah, I wipe my feet all right. But you haven't got a big doormat anymore. You've got six little ones.
7: Six little ones? So how's that?
8: I forgot to take off my ice skates.
7: Ice skating? You should be at school today, David. You play hooky altogether too much. What do you do when you play hooky?
8: Well, in the morning I go to the pool room, and in the afternoon I sneak into the burlesque show.
7: Oh, David, you ought to be ashamed of yourself. Wasting your mornings like that.
8: Well, I don't care. I think anybody who enjoys going to school is a dope.
6: Oh, I don't know, David. Mr. Young enjoyed going to school.
8: See what I mean?
7: In fact, I'll never forget how excited I was the day I graduated to grade four.
8: Were you nervous?
7: Nervous? I was shaking so much I could hardly shave. You see, David, you should show more aggressiveness in your schooling. You should show more interest. You bet you. Oh, you just. Why, when I was your age, I was... Thank you. When I was your age, I was twice as old as you are.
8: Oh, my whole classroom is clever, Mr. Young. In fact, yesterday, we invented human jet propulsion.
7: You invented human jet propulsion?
8: Yeah. You see, you wire a chair with 50,000 volts of electricity.
7: Why, that's marvelous. How does it work?
8: I don't know. We're waiting for the teacher to sit down and we'll find out.
6: Well, if you don't mind my saying so, Alan, David should have gone to school today. You see, I'm secretary of the Open School Week Association, and this is Parents Week at our school. That's when all the fathers and mothers go to school with the children.
8: Well, my father can't take me. He don't feel so good.
7: He don't? Well, maybe your father just thinks he feels sick, eh, Kenny? Maybe he's one of these
6: hypopotamus?
7: No. Kenny, that's not a very nice thing to call David's father a hippopotamus. You should know better.
8: My mother thinks my dad is a hippopotamus.
7: That's impossible.
8: She says he sits down so much that his hippos are big enough.
7: All right.
8: And so is his potamus.
7: Okay. That's no way for the family to talk. A family is a wonderful thing, especially if everybody is related. David, you know something? I've got a good mind. I've got a mind. I've got half a mind to take you to school myself.
8: No, you can't take me to school, Mr. Young. You see, my parents...
7: Now, you go upstairs and get cleaned up. Mr. Delmar, I'll wash your face.
9: Come on, David. I'll get you ready.
8: Okay. Stop pushing, goggles.
9: We'll be back in a minute, Alan.
7: All right, Jenny. Take your time. I have to get ready myself. I don't want to be late for school. Ah, school. I used to love chemistry. I was so skinny the professor used to let me help him out all the time. But why not? I was the only kid in the class who could tread water in a test tube. Gee, look at the time. I got 10 minutes to get there. I better hurry because... Well, that must be Betty. Mistletoe's still up there. I'll kiss her this time. Here goes. Hiya, Betty.
10: Hello there.
7: Oh, hello there.
10: I'm your next-door neighbor, son.
7: Huh?
10: I ain't got my calendar from the bank yet. Thought I'd drop over and see what day it is.
7: Well, you could borrow my calendar, but the figures on it are pretty small.
10: That's okay, son. I was going to get me one of them Esquire calendars. Boy, there's figures for you.
7: Yeah, well, I'm in a bit of a hurry.
10: I was reading where they tried to stop Esquire from going through the mails.
7: Yes? Well, I suppose...
10: I bet they couldn't stop the mails from going through Esquire.
7: Yeah.
10: I just thought I'd drop over.
7: That's nice of you to drop over.
10: I'm the friendly type.
7: Yeah, that's the way to be.
10: Yep. Speak up.
7: Yeah, talk up.
10: Yep.
7: Yep.
11: Hello!
7: Hello there! Look, I have to be getting along to school now.
10: I was at a school dance in Mexico once. Mm-hmm. I tried to pick up a little Spanish, but a brother come along.
7: Yeah, well,
10: I had a wonderful dance. I learned how to do the rumble.
7: You mean the rumba? The rumble is a back seat that's always shaking.
10: You dance your way and I'll dance mine. Well, I'll get a calendar somewhere, son.
11: Hello, so long!
7: So long! Well, Kenny, are you ready yet?
9: Yeah, Alan, all set. And here's David. How does he look?
8: Yeah, Mr. Young, how do I look?
7: Well, Kenny, David looks very nice, all except his hair. It's all over the place. Looks like they combed it with an egg beater.
9: Well, I'm sorry, Alan, but that's the best I could do. You know, you haven't any vitalis.
7: But when I take them to school like that, what'll I tell the teachers?
9: Tell them the same thing I tell everybody.
7: And that is?
9: That we're sorry you can't get vitalis anymore to help keep your hair well-groomed. We civilians must do without so the servicemen can get it. And get it and use it they do. Because Army post exchanges and ship stores sell all the vitalis Bristol Myers is allowed to produce. The boys want it, you see, because Vitalis is great for loosening a tight, dry scalp. Salt spray and hot sun makes the scalp dry. And the Vitalis 60-second workout helps bring it back to normal again by stimulating circulation. And so helps prevent excessive falling hair. And that's why we civilians can't get Vitalis. Wartime shortages have made it impossible for Bristol-Myers to fill both the civilian and servicemen demand. So all Vitalis made is going to the armed forces. As naturally, the boys come first. Now, here's our glamorous singing star, Diane Courtney, sing, Let's Take the Long Way Home.

0: lovely here in school, David, walking along these ancient halls, rubbing shoulders with these old faces.
1: But, Mr. Young, I don't think you should have brought me today. My mother's...
0: Nonsense, David. Your mother and father aren't feeling well. This is open school week. Is there anything wrong with my bringing you? After all, what do I look like? Some sort of idiot?
1: You mean from where I'm standing?
0: Oh, bless your little... Now, come on, David. Into the principal's office and let me do all the talking. Ah, good day. You are the principal, I presume?
2: I am, and you do.
0: Yeah, well, Mr. Fokelbeek, I left this school in 1936, and this is the first time I've ever been back.
2: Well, did you bring a note?
0: You don't understand. I'm Alan Young.
2: Not Alan Young in the flesh.
0: Well, I never went to school without it. Today I'm taking little David Dittenpfeffer around the school.
2: Oh, that's just fine. Just go anywhere you like. This is an old, old building, and many famous people went to this school, including President Roosevelt.
0: So, any other presidents?
2: Well, it isn't that old.
0: Well, thanks, Mr. Fokelbeek. I'll see you later, hey? Now, David, let's walk through the school and see the different rooms, shall we?
1: Mr. Young, I still think you shouldn't have brought me.
0: Nonsense. All the children have their parents with them. Are the corridors crowded with parents? Oops. Oh, I beg your pardon.
3: That's all right. It was entirely my fault.
0: Counselor Carton, Branch, I didn't expect to find you here.
3: Yeah, I'm just down seeing my little boy's teacher. Hmm? Lovely woman, intelligent. She's a short girl with a beautiful memory.
0: Is that so?
3: Yeah, of course, I prefer a beautiful girl with a short memory. Pay attention, that's a gag.
0: That's song. A gag. Well, let me be the first to deny it. But, Counselor, I should imagine a lawyer like you would be very busy these days.
3: Oh, yeah, I just finished my biggest case. Case, that is.
0: I see, yes.
3: Yeah, it was for a famous radio personality.
0: So what was the case?
3: I was the attorney who got the divorce for John's other wife. Oh, but you should... Pay attention there, boy. I say, you should see my courtroom technique.
0: Huh?
3: I remember one case I was on. I walked into court, the judge wasn't there, the defendant wasn't there, the jury wasn't there.
0: Well, what did you do?
3: Don't be abstract, son. I acted out the whole case. I put myself on the stand. I asked myself, where were you on the night of January the 12th? Then I jumped off the stand and objected. Then I jumped up on the judge's bench and I sustained my objection. Then I hopped into the jury box to take a vote.
0: What happened?
3: You know where I can get a good lawyer.
0: Well, I'm sorry you lost.
3: Oh, nothing at all, nothing at all. Well, I'll have to be getting along now. Oh, by the way, have you ever met my son? He's a boy, you know.
0: Oh. No, I don't believe I have.
3: Well, Jonathan, I want you to meet Mr. Young.
0: How do you do, Jonathan?
4: How do you do, Mr. Young? I'm very pleased. I say I'm very pleased.
0: Thank you.
3: Well, come on, son. I say, come on, son. Goodbye, Mr. Young. He's a nice boy.
0: So long, Counselor. So am I. Now, where did David get to? Oh, there he is. David, boy, where are you going?
1: Well, I think I should be going home, Mr. Young.
0: But David, I'm here to take you around the school. Now, let's just see what this first class is studying. I'll open the door here.
5: Gallia esto maestra visa in potes pork chops. Et alisque literis bacon. Quod erat demonstratum ham.
0: Pig Latin. Let's try this next room, shall we, David?
6: And so we commence the study of the Neolithic period, which is the New Stone Age.
0: Oh, this looks interesting, David. Let's stand quietly at the side of the room here.
1: Okay, but I still think you shouldn't have...
0: Quiet, David. Quiet, the teacher.

0: to follow the Paleolithic period of the Cro-Magnon man or caveman.
1: You see, this is history. This is history, David. The Paleolithic man. It's P-A-L-E, P-A-L-E. This is history, David.
2: Mr. Young.
1: Oh, yes, indeed, by jingle. Yes.
0: As I was saying before we were interrupted...
1: See, David, somebody interrupted the teacher. You mustn't do that, kiddies. Don't interrupt the teacher. Naughty.
0: I beg your pardon, sir, but would you mind being quiet? A man of your mentality should have a low voice, too.
1: Now, just a minute. I happen to be Alan Young.
0: Oh, not the Alan Young.
1: Yes.
0: Who attended this school in 1932?
1: Yes.
0: Who graduated in 1936?
1: Yes.
0: I've been looking for you. You failed in history! Now sit down with the rest of those kids.
1: Yeah, but I've got to...
0: Sit down! Now I'm going to continue with the history lesson. Now you be quiet.
1: You old bat.
0: What did you say?
1: What did you hear?
0: I heard something about a bat.
1: Well, are you still going out on those?
0: Young, I don't want to hear another word from you.
1: But I'm supposed to
0: say... One more word from you and you stand in the corner. Now, as I was saying, student...
1: Just going to have to leave the room.
0: Quiet. In studying the different phases of deduction...
1: A glass of water. Huh?
0: Quiet, please. One finds many changes in the picture.
1: I want a little glass of water. That's all he wants.
0: Then you be quiet! Now, as I was saying...
1: I got a glass of water if I have to tap my knee.
0: All right, Young. Get a glass of water, only please leave this classroom immediately.
1: I am leaving immediately.
0: And, Young, if you ever happen to be arrested for anything, just plead imbecility. I think you'll be able to prove it.
1: This is altogether too late for compliments. Guess I told him. Kicked out of my own classroom. Left alone in my own school. I've had enough. I'm leaving this place. I'm through, I tell you. I'm through. You... What's this next room? Home economics. Hey, look who's in there all by herself. My girlfriend, Betty. Guess I'll go in. Hello, Betty.
2: Hello, Mr. Young. Are you looking around the school?
1: Yeah. Gee, Betty, will you ever forget when you were a child?
2: Yeah.
1: Me too. What are you doing here, Betty?
2: Oh, I'm helping to teach the cooking to the children.
1: Huh?
2: After all, Mr. Young, you know the way to a man's heart is through his stomach.
1: Huh? Is that trip really necessary?
2: Well, I just made this soup for you, Mr. Young.
1: Huh?
2: And look what the noodles spill out. I love you.
1: Oh, gee. I never knew Campbell's cared. I'm not much of a lover, Betty. I'd rather go hunting and fishing than go around with girls.
2: Why?
1: Well, when you put it that way, it does seem kind of silly, doesn't it?
2: Mr. Young, you're so sophisticated. I'll bet you know all about life.
1: Oh, yeah. I know how the birds and the bees carry the pollen from flower to flower.
2: You do?
1: Sure. I even tried it. Believe me, Betty, there's nothing to get excited about.
2: Mr. Young?
1: Hmm?
2: Do you think that maybe someday we'll get married?
1: Well, Betty, I sure hope so.
2: Oh, do you really, Mr. Young?
1: Yeah. Then I'll always have somebody to play pool with.
2: Oh, Mr. Young, you're impossible. Goodbye.
1: I wish Betty wouldn't stand so close to me and put her arms around me like that. I got an apple for the teacher in my pocket and she baked it.
3: Oh, Alan, there you are.
1: Oh, yes. What is it, Kenny?
3: Say, what was wrong with Betty? I just asked her, and she looked a little upset.
1: Oh, she said something that I didn't like, so she got mad. But I'll make her feel good. I'll drink all this soup she made, and I'll eat all that cake she has over there.
4: But boy, am I going to hate myself in the morning.
3: Oh, no, you won't. Not if you wake up tomorrow morning feeling sick and headachy due to the need of a laxative. 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
4: Certainly, Kenny. What is it?
3: Well, you know, I'm secretary of the Open School Week Association, and I'm supposed to be taking care of the class next door today. But I just got a call to go down to my drugstore right away. Could you take over the class till I get back?
4: Oh, sure, I'd be pleased to, Kenny. Let me see. The class Kenny wants me to teach should be down here somewhere.
1: Well, here we are, 4B.
4: Well, the children will be all waiting for me, so I may as well go in.
6: All right.
4: Thank you, children. Now, please take your seats. Now, let's get acquainted, shall we? My name is Alan Young. That's very easy to remember, kiddies. Alan, as in Allentown, Pennsylvania. And Young, as in Youngstown, Ohio. Now, what is my name?
6: Allentown, Pennsylvania, Youngstown, Ohio.
4: And what do you want to be when you grow up, Sonny?
6: A bum like you.
4: Now, speak nice to the bum, brother teacher. Now, are there any questions?
7: Yeah, I got one, Mr. Ohio.
4: It's Youngstown. Or Young.
3: Young.
4: What is the question?
7: When you went to the school, what did the student body consist of?
4: Why, Betty Grable.
7: Betty Grable?
4: Well, you couldn't ask for a student with a better body than that. Well, now, the first thing we'll study today is French. French is very important, you know. Now, who would like to converse with me in French?
7: I would.
4: All right, Willie. Stand up.
7: Ow!
4: Serves you right for jumping up when you're underneath the desk. Now, Willie, what are you studying to be?
7: An architect.
4: An architect, I see. And why do you want to be an architect?
7: Well, I want to make square spitballs out of round ones.
4: Okay, Willie, let's study French, shall we? Now, we'll talk in French, and you answer me in French, okay?
8: Je suis pauvre.
7: Oui.
8: Yeah. Voulez-vous ouvrir la fenêtre?
7: Oui.
8: Voulez-vous fermer la porte?
7: Oui.
8: Il est 10h30.
7: Oui. I guess you run out before I do.
4: Well, let's leave French to the Frenchman, shall we? Now, the next thing we've got to do...
9: Johnny Brown to teacher.
4: Teacher to Johnny Brown, I am receiving you loud and clear.
9: Request permission to leave room.
4: Permission granted.
9: Roger.
4: And now, children, we are going to have our geography lesson. And for this, I'm going to have some slides projected on the wall so that you'll be able to see the country we visit while I lecture about it. Will some boy please turn off the lights? There, yeah.
6: And the lights are out, teacher. It's pitch dark.
4: Yeah. Some boy in the class is older than he says he is. Now, today we are going to study Africa. Africa is bounded on the north by the Mediterranean, on the south by the Cape of Good Hope, and on the east by Frank Buck. Now, may we have the first slide, please? That click. First slide. Yeah, Johnny, you've got the slide upside down. Oh, don't bother to change it. We'll all stand on our heads. Are we on our heads? Here. Now, here we are deep in the heart of the jungle, looking at a typical African village. The natives of this village are called meals. The fat ones are known as fat meals, and the thin ones are known as slim meals. In the center of the picture, we see two natives standing talking to each other, and in our mind's eye, we can hear them conversing in their native dialect. One man might say to the other,
10: Ugga, mugga, dugga, hugga. Lugga, hugga, lugga, dugga.
3: So long, Mo.
10: So long, Joe.
4: Next slide, please. Now, in this picture, we see a group of African women. They are wearing nothing but... Next slide, please. Now it is time to leave the little African village, so we go down to the shore and walk out on the slip to board the sloop, where we meet our pop on the poop. Isn't that a pip? That's all. Lights, please. Now, class, I have a very big question to ask you all about this geography. And here is the question. Leaving the prime meridian at 2 degrees of latitude, being a 360th part, and allowing for the rotation and elliptical path, what is the determined geographical position of longitude? Now, will all those who don't understand the question please take 2 steps forward? Nobody else but me? Well, now we'll have to get...
11: Oh, there you are, young. I've been looking for you.
4: Oh, it's the principal again. How do you do? You've got little David Dittenfeffer with you. Oh, come into the class, David. I was going to take the whole class outside.
11: Stay where you are, young. You aren't going anywhere. This class isn't going anywhere. This whole school isn't going anywhere. Thanks to you and David Dittenfeffer.
4: I don't understand. I simply brought David to school because his parents wouldn't bring him.
2: That's what I've been trying to tell you, Mr. Young. My parents wouldn't bring me to school because I've got the measles.
4: Well, oh, no! Well, anyway, friends, good night. Thank you.
3: Hey, Diane, be my secretary and take a letter, will you?
12: Then get off my lap, Kenny, and let me sit on yours for a change.
3: Oh, all right, sure. Now, this letter will go to women everywhere.
12: Women everywhere.
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Hollywood, the Raleigh Cigarette Program, starring Red Skelton with David Forrester and his orchestra, our singing star Anita Ellis, Gigi Pearson, Verna Felton, Pat McGee, and Wonderful Smith, and yours truly, Rod O'Connor.

0: It's a pleasure to bring you Metro Golden Mayer's popular young comedian and the star of a rally cigarette program, Red Gumbin.
1: Thank you very much. Thank you very much. Thanks a lot. That extra force and applause there was Jack Dempsey giving out a little more than usual. Thank you and good evening, ladies and gentlemen.
2: Well, Red, what have you been concentrating on this past week?
1: The usual thing, breathing, I guess.
2: Well, what have you been doing?
1: Oh, I had a lot of fun. I've been hanging around a lot of my old buddies, some cab drivers I worked with in New York.
2: Well, now, don't tell me you used to drive a cab.
1: Yeah, oh boy, it was fun in those days. Every Monday morning, the drivers would all meet in front of the dispatcher's office and compare fenders. Anybody with four was a sissy.
2: Well, Red, how's driving in New York compared to driving in California?
1: Well, in New York, when you hit somebody, it's called an accident. But in California, when you miss someone, it's called an accident. Hey, you know that slogan, one out of two might be you? The guys at Santa Anita are now laying 6-5.
2: Well, all jokes aside, I have great respect for cab drivers.
1: Yeah, me too. You know, when people are out on a party and they've had, well, you know, instead of driving home, they should call a cab.
2: You mean when they've had, well, shall we say, one too many?
1: No, let's say when they're stinking drunk, huh?
2: Well, do you agree with the slogan then that...
1: I'm proud of that, okay.
2: I say, do you agree with the slogan, if you can't keep your hands off the bottle, keep your feet off the throttle?
1: No, I believe if you drive high, you'll be buried low.
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1: Anita Ellis sings, "Oh, But I Do."

0: Thank you very much, Anita. Tonight, the stories from our Skelton scrapbook of satire are about taxicabs.
1: That's something new.
0: During the war, taxi cabs were at a premium. So let's look back a few years on a typical taxi passenger.
2: Hey, Willie! Get up out of that street. What is the matter with you?
3: Nothing at all, officer. Nothing at all.
2: What are you laying in that street for?
3: Well, you know a better way to stop a cab, huh? Yeah, I gotta get home. My wife by now has called every hospital in town.
2: Looking for you?
3: No, making reservations for me.
2: Willie, get out of that street. You know some of the cab drivers are women.
3: Yeah, well, life ain't worth a nickel, is it, huh?
2: Every night it's the same thing with you.
3: Oh, no, it's not. Sometimes it's worse, you know. Well, here comes a taxi. Hey.
4: Did you whistle at me, mister?
3: Yeah.
4: Fresh guy.
3: I like men cab drivers better than women. They're not as strong, you know.
4: So an innocent girl ain't safe after dark. I'm only trying to do my job, and wolves like you won't let me alone.
3: Would you please put me down? I don't like my feet dangling in the air. I want to go home.
4: Where do you live?
3: I don't give my address to strange women.
4: I think something's wrong with you.
3: Yeah, what makes you say that?
4: You're wearing a waste paper basket for a hat.
3: Listen, Curly, if I want to throw away my head, that's my business. Now, come on, drive me home, will you? I'm in a hurry. My mother's coming home on furlough.
4: Understand why you're not in a booby head.
3: I flunked my examination there. Come on, drive me home, will you?
4: Sorry, but I'm only going one block.
3: Okay, I'll drop you off there.
4: Look, Bob, I said I was only going one block.
3: Oh, no, you don't. You cab drivers are a little bit too independent. Now, you drive me home or I'll report you to the city hall and you'll lose your exercise license.
4: You mean franchise, don't you?
3: All right, have it your way. I always thought the word was franchise, but if you say exercise, okay.
4: Look, wise guy, I'll have you know I don't take nothing off of my customers.
3: You don't?
4: No.
3: Good, a free ride, huh? Now, if you don't mind, get going, will you?
4: Okay. Pour yourself back in the seat, Drip.
3: Okay.
4: Wow, looks like we're only going to block after all. I'm out of gas.
3: Oh, no, you don't. I'm wise to that little trick. I saw you turn that key off. Who do you think I was born yesterday? Who do you think I was born? I saw you turn that ignition off.
4: Shut up and get out of my cab.
3: I'm staying right here.
4: I said out of my cab.
3: I said I'm staying right here.
4: Oh.
3: Here. What are you... See, I told her I was going to stay here.
0: Chapter 2. Our competition is back, and the taxicab wars echo through the cities again.

0: my meter's running. Yes, sir, boy, I like driving a cab better than I do driving a tractor. There's more money in it, you know. Last week I made $18, not counting the tips. Counting the tips, that was $17.50. You see what happened? A guy got in my cab and I got the meter going the wrong way, see? So when I got him to his destination, I had to give him $10 and a half. Then he got mad because you wouldn't give him a tip. Well, let's see. Well, what do you know? The last passenger just left the bottle in the back seat. Better throw it out of there. Now, that was a dumb thing to do. I guess I better back the car up and clean that glass off of the street there. That's funny. It was along here somewhere. There it is. I've been driving around all day and I've only picked up two passengers. Maybe I ought to stop cruising around the cemetery, huh? Uh-oh. There's one of them polka dot cabs. Cruising in my territory. So I'll fix him, I will. Wonder if I hurt his rear fender. Nope, it's still there, hanging from his radiator cap. Uh-oh, he's coming over here. I better hide.
1: Mm. What's the big idea? What are you, a moron?
0: Yes, and here's my lodge ring to prove it. I couldn't help it. It was an accident. You stopped right in front of me.
1: But you were driving down the wrong side of the street.
0: Well, I'm mighty happy to hear you admit that it was your fault.
1: Let me see your driver's license.
0: Here it is, but it's just for driving taxi cabs. See, I'm too reckless to drive a car.
1: Get out of that cab. Oh, I see you've won the company's distinguished service ribbon.
0: Well, not that I know of.
1: Well, then what is that ribbon you're wearing?
0: Well, I don't know. Stop by the hog show, maybe I won something. Not a ribbon. I got a rip in my coat. My red underwear is showing through. Now, I don't want any trouble with you, fellas.
1: Well, okay, but from now on, you watch where you're going. Just look at that thing you're driving.
0: Well, it ain't bad. It used to be a convertible until one day I pressed the button to put the top down, and the top stayed up, and the car collapsed.
1: Why don't you work for the good cab company?
0: Well, there are reasons why I don't work for the good cab company.
1: What are the reasons?
0: Oh, I don't know, but they told me it's a good cab company.
1: Get a new cab.
0: Yeah.
1: That thing you're driving's too old. Look at that windshield. Made out of glass.
0: Now, look, wise guy. Just for that, I'm going to let all the air out of your tires. I'll fix you, brother. Yeah, how do you like that? I'll show you a thing or two, brother. Yeah. That old Connor ain't here. He could read a moisturized commercial. Come on.
1: That wasn't very smart of you to do, let the air out of my tires, because you're going to blow them right back up again.
0: Who's who, me? I can't. I ain't got no lungs.
1: What makes you breathe?
0: Burlap bags.
1: All right, come on your knees. Stop blowing some air into them tires.
0: I'm going to get off my back. I ain't going to run away. How many pounds do you carry in these things?
1: Never mind. Just keep puffing. You ain't anywhere near the danger point.
0: Okay. Windy old bird, ain't I?
1: Just for that, I'm going to hit you so hard it'll unlace your shoes.
0: Oh, well, I'd like to see you hit me and unlace my shoes. You see, wise guy? Button shoes.

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2: David Forrester and his Rolly Cigarette Orchestra play the current hit, Sonata.

0: That surge was entitled Sonata. Chapter 3, Junior and the Taxi Cab. When children ride in a cab, the drivers make with the gab. Cause if the kid thinks on his own, you may never get home, but find yourself at the morgue on a slab.
1: Will you send the taxi cab right away?
2: Tell him a big one, a big
1: one. The address is 10440.
2: Yeah, friend of
1: Junior, get your coat on while I get my purse.
3: Okay, warden. Oh, boy. Now, while she's out of the room, I think I'll do a little telephoning while I'm waiting.
4: Hello?
3: Hello. This is the department store. We can deliver you a new stove, a new icebox, and a bathtub, and 3 packages of bubble gum today.
5: Oh, no!
3: The telephone is my new secret weapon.
1: I'm ready to go.
3: Yeah, all ready to go. Mm-hmm. Oh, somebody at the door. I will go. I will go.
1: But Junior, don't run. You'll fall.
3: No.
1: See?
3: Yes, but next time when you say, I will go, don't step on my shoelaces, will you?
1: Junior, what's got into you?
3: I don't know, but I sure wish I could get it patented. I know that.
6: Did you phone for a cab, lady?
1: Yes. Hey, come on, Junior.
6: Mm-hmm. There you are. Where to, please?
3: A burlesque show.
1: Junior!
3: I don't know what it means. I thought that's what you say to a taxi cab driver. I don't know. I picked it up from Grandpa. Drive us to the Hitchin Post Theater, will
1: you? No. Drive to the Opera House.
3: The Opera?
1: You'll enjoy it, Junior. They're performing Lohengrin.
3: Well, I thought maybe they was doing a chalking and a hugging in Italian.
7: Berna,
3: here comes Mr. Fowler, that guy with a Quonset built over there. I know, Mr. Fowler, we're going to the show.
1: Opera.
3: Show.
1: Opera.
3: Show. Show, we going to the opera. Yup, send me to Georgia and call me a governor.
7: All good, well, may I ride with you? I have tickets, too.
1: Why,
3: Mr. Fowler. Get in. I didn't recognize you without Jack Dempsey. Yeah, watch out where you're sitting, fatso, will you? Goodness, I don't want to be sniffed out at my early age. Boy, you really fat, ain't you? I bet this cab's bow-legged by now.
1: Junior, hold your tongue.
3: Okay. It's moisturized.
6: You folks ready?
3: Yes,
8: do it. Taxi. Oh, hello, Junior.
3: Hello.
8: Are you folks by chance going to the Opera House?
3: No, we're not. No.
1: Junior, we are too. Get in, my dear.
3: Yeah, get in. Pick up everybody. Goodness, I never get to sit. I go anywhere. I always got to stand up. Everybody gets to sit down but me. I never get to sit down. Everybody.
1: We can make room.
3: I know, but nobody ever does it.
7: Quiet!
3: You yelled at me.
1: You sit on that little seat up there.
3: Oh, no, I'm not sitting on that thing. That's the kind that folds up on the wall, boy. Now, I may be a goner forever. You go away and leave me in that thing. No. I wish I'd have stayed home, I guess.
1: Now, sit still.
3: Can I talk to the cab driver?
1: No.
3: You let me talk to that cab driver, or I'm going to tell.
1: You tell what?
3: I will tell everybody that you used to be a bearded lady with a circus.
1: I was never the bearded lady.
3: Oh, no?
1: No.
3: Hey, Quinny, here's a wager.
9: What are you trying to do, ruin my act?
3: Hey, cab driver, what's this thing here?
6: Oh, that's a taxi meter.
3: Really? I bet you pick up so many dead beaches, thing flies at half-mast, don't you? Hey, does it work?
6: Sure it works.
3: Yeah. Oh, you dreamer, you. Hey, careful, there's a stop street there. Careful of the lights. Careful of the lady with the suitcase there. I get so nervous when other people drive.
10: Driver, are you going by the railroad station?
6: I'm sorry, but I've got a load.
3: No, let her in. Goodness, I never get a seat nohow. Pick up everybody, why don't you?
10: Well, would it be all right with you folks? I have to catch a train.
1: Is it all right with you folks,
11: sir? Well, certainly we can always make room for a charming lady.
3: Oh, you whoop, you. Hey, driver, make this into an open-air cab and we can see a widow drool in the sun.
1: What's your manners?
3: Yeah, here, let me help you, lady. I will carry your pocketbook for you.
1: Junior, remember what I told you about panhandling.
3: Yes, but I don't like your way. I make more of mine.
6: Are you comfortable?
10: Please, but I think I can.
3: Yeah, old Fatso here, he takes up a lot of space, you know. He ain't seen inside of a telephone booth for years, you know.
1: Move over, Junior. There is enough room.
3: I'd make some room if I had a pen, boy.
1: Oh, no. You wouldn't jab anyone. You're just kidding.
3: You just keep laughing, kiddo, that's all.
10: Very kind of you to let me share your cab.
1: Oh, yes?
10: Here, please take us $5 for your trouble.
1: Oh, no, I can't accept it.
3: Oh, no, we can't accept it.
10: Well, why not?
3: It's not enough. Why, it wouldn't pay for Grandma's living for one day.
10: Well, where do you live?
3: Santa Anita.
1: Oh, dear. At times I wonder if the stork did have our house on the blacklist.
3: Yeah.
10: You know, I have a little boy.
3: You guys?
10: Uh-huh. He's a perfect little gentleman.
3: Do tell.
10: Just like you.
3: You want to bet? Hey, Grandma, can I ride up in the front with the driver?
1: No, Junior.
11: No, we'll be getting out soon.
10: Well, yes, here, play with my watch or something.
3: Why is everybody so afraid I'm going to ride up there with the driver?
1: I wonder.
11: Vernon, he's getting that faraway look.
1: Oh, don't worry. I know when he's up to something.
3: If I was up in the front there, I could blow the horn. Might even try out the brakes or something. Grandma.
1: No. Me pretty well, don't you?
10: It's warm in here. Shall we open the window?
11: Well, it has the automatic control from the front.
1: Oh, yes. Driver, could you crack this window, please?
3: Let me do it.
1: Junior, why did you do such a stupid thing?
3: Well, wait, let's back up and pick up the sound man, will you? Let's try it again.
1: Crack the window, driver.
3: Let me do this.
1: Why do you do such stupid things?
3: Sort of makes sense now, don't it?
1: Now you're going to get it.
3: Oh, you hit me. You broke me, widow.
1: That's too bad.
3: You broke it, free.
1: I'm not interested. I hope I made an impression on you.
3: Yes, you did. I got so many impressions on me. I look like Grumman's lobby. I do.
2: You broke my arm, Grandma.
3: Hey, Mr. Fowler, she broke my arm.
11: Well, maybe you won't be able to get in my cookie jar anymore.
3: Oh. Hey, lady, do you know that my grandma just broke my arm?
10: So I heard.
3: Well, there's no sympathy in this group, is there?
4: Did she really break your arm?
3: Never mind, it heals up now. Boy, this will give John Crosby something to write about. That guy in the business, you know.
1: Stop squirming around.
3: Well, I got it, but I got no place to sit down.
4: Let the boy get up here with me.
1: Oh, all right. Junior, go ahead.
3: Is it all right?
1: Certainly.
3: I mean, you realize what you're saying.
1: Get up there, Junior, but don't touch anything.
3: Trusting old soul, ain't you? Okay, kiddo.
1: And don't call me kiddo. I'm 45 years older than you are.
3: 45? You remember when Pike's Peak was a pimple. I'm going up in front. Boy, this cab is so crowded, it'd be a great spot for a hamburger stand, wouldn't it? A hamburger stand.
4: Here, I'll help you through the window.
3: Yeah, okay.
4: Careful you don't shut my meter off.
3: Okay, boy. This is going to be very interesting, you know. It's going to be fun.
10: I think I'll get out at the next corner.
4: All right, lady. I'll have to turn off this street.
3: Yo, hey, what you looking for?
4: Yeah, to see if there's anything back of me. You look out and see if there's anything coming on that side.
3: No, there's nothing coming but a big bus, but you can make it if you hurry. Low poke. Turn off the meter. You can't charge us for riding on a bus, you know.
5: Remember, we'll all be back again next Tuesday at the same time. Until next Tuesday, then, this is Red Skelton saying goodbye now. And on behalf of the safety group, we remind you not to smoke in bed, not even a Raleigh. 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Bye.
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0: very typical teenage boy is a little like a mirror. No man can follow Henry Aldridge very long, for instance, without seeing a reflection of the boy he used to be. The scene opens in the cafeteria at Central High School. It is right after school.
1: Gee, Homer, do I feel great. I haven't had a soda in 2 whole weeks.
2: You're sure making up for it now.
1: Boy, when I think of it, giving up ice cream just so I wouldn't catch cold in my vocal cords. Boy, what a waste of time.
2: Me, me, me, me, me, me, me, me, me.
1: I beg your pardon?
2: Nothing. Only speaking of vocal cords, I'm just keeping mine limbered up.
1: Homer, are you sure you don't want a soda?
2: No, thanks. I'm not taking any chances with my voice. Me, me, me, me, me.
1: Boy, am I glad I'm not in the cast. Once the rehearsals for that operetta start, you'll be tied down every darn afternoon, you poor kid.
2: I don't mind.
1: While I'll be as free as a bird, I can go skating, I can go on hikes, and gee, I can do all kinds of things.
2: All by yourself, Hen?
1: There's Willie, isn't there?
2: Willie? He's in the chorus with me.
1: He is? Along with Toby and Charlie?
2: Sure. Me, me, me, me, me, me, me, me, me.
1: Homer.
2: Yeah.
1: All of a sudden, I'm kind of bored sitting here. Look, what do you say we go upstairs and just have a look at the bulletin board?
2: I thought you said you were positive your name wouldn't be there.
1: Sure, I'm positive. It just couldn't be there.
2: Me, me, me, me, me, me, me, me, me.
1: Homer, are you sure you didn't see my name anywhere on the list?
2: And I told you, all I saw was my own name.
1: Gee, that's a relief. I don't know why I ever tried out for the darn thing in the first place.
2: Me, me, me, me, me, me, me.
1: And besides, Homer, besides, do you really think Gilbert and Sullivan is any good anymore?
2: Sure, don't you?
1: Especially the Mikado. Gee, the way they'll have to make you up, nobody will ever recognize you. Not even your own family.
2: Me, me, me, me, me, me, me, me.
1: Homer, I don't like to be rude, but if all you're going to say from now on is me, me, me, me, me, me, frankly, the conversation's bound to get a little dull.
2: It's Geraldine Love. I wonder if she's in the camp.
1: Forget it, Homer. There are other people interested in other things other than operettas.
3: My goodness, Henry, congratulations.
2: You mean me, don't you, Geraldine?
3: No, Henry.
1: Why? Because I drank 4 chocolate sundaes in a row?
3: Henry, I saw your name, you modest thing, you.
1: Who, me?
2: You saw his name where?
3: On the bulletin board. My goodness.
1: What? But I didn't make the operetta. It's impossible.
3: You certainly did. Your name's up there as large as life.
2: Why?
3: Sure.
1: There must be some mistake, Geraldine. You must have seen Hank Allardyce's name.
2: Henry, where are you going?
1: No place exactly. I just thought I'd casually go up and see whose name is like mine.
4: Mildred, how on earth did his name ever get on that list?
3: I'm almost positive you dictated it to him.
4: Why would I do a thing like that? Henry Aldrich in the leading role of the Mikado?
3: I know.
4: Mildred, you'll just have to hunt him up immediately and tell him the whole thing was a mistake.
3: You mean I have to tell him?
5: Mr. Cooper, may I have a word with you, please?
4: Oh, certainly, Mr. Bradley. On your way, Mildred.
3: But Mr. Cooper...
4: Mildred...
5: Now, Mr. Cooper, my calendar tells me we're nearing operetta time again.
4: Yes, sir. Yes, indeed.
5: Yes. Now, there's nothing that makes me happier, Mr. Cooper, than to see you put on your little show once a year.
4: Thank you, sir.
5: And when the time comes, I'll buy my ticket and I'll attend the performance as a total stranger, I hope.
4: That's fine, Mr. Bradley.
5: I mean by that, Mr. Cooper, I'd appreciate it if I could be completely excluded from all plans and preparations.
4: Oh, certainly, sir.
5: And I trust you'll keep the auditorium doors tightly closed during rehearsal?
4: Oh, yes, sir. Yes, sir, tightly.
5: Yes. You'll also do everything in your power to see that the entire school isn't disrupted by your little show.
4: I give you my word, Mr. Bradley, nothing will go wrong this year.
5: And let's not borrow quite so much furniture this time.
4: Sir?
5: We were still returning last year's in June.
3: Excuse me, Mr. Cooper. Henry Aldrich is
1: here. Hello, Mr. Cooper.
4: Henry.
1: And how are you feeling, Mr. Brad?
5: Just fine, Henry. How are you?
1: Me, boy. I'm on top of the world.
4: Henry, if you'll step back into the hall, Mildred has something to say to you.
1: She wants to give me my part?
4: She'll tell you about it.
1: Okay. And thank you for everything, sir.
3: Mr. Cooper, don't you think it would be more official if you told him?
4: Mildred, it was your mistake.
5: Operetta trouble, Mr. Cooper? So soon?
4: It's nothing for you to worry about, Mr. Bradley, I assure you. Goodbye, Mildred.
3: Oh, dear.
1: Mildred, did you hear the good news about me, I mean?
3: Listen, Henry.
1: Boy, this is the first decent break I've had since the Princess and the Woodcutter.
3: Henry, there's something I have to tell you.
1: It was in kindergarten, see, and I could swing an axe as well as the next fella. But the whole trouble was my hair.
3: Henry!
1: A little kid with curly hair got the part. But I didn't mind. Gee, my life was just starting.
3: Henry, please listen to me.
1: What's the matter, Mildred? Didn't you get a part in the operetta? Because if you didn't, I'd be glad to ask Mr. Cooper to give you another chance.
3: Henry, you're only making things worse.
5: What's going on here?
1: Well, nothing, Mr. Bradley. I was just telling Mildred...
3: I can't do it, that's all.
5: Henry, what have you said to Mildred to upset her like that?
1: Nothing.
5: What did you say to her?
1: Well, gee, all we were talking about was the operetta, Mr. Bradley.
5: Operetta? So it's starting to upset the entire school already.
1: Mr. Bradley, I hope you don't feel that getting the leading part has gone to my head.
5: What's that? The leading part? You?
1: You mean...

0: very glad you phoned, Mr. Cooper.
1: I was considering writing him a letter, Mrs. Aldridge, but then it occurred to me that his mother might be the best one to tell him.
0: No, I'm sure I won't have any difficulty, Mr. Cooper.
1: I can't tell you how sorry I am the whole thing happened.
0: Oh, well, I'm sure Henry doesn't really believe he's playing the lead in your operetta.
1: He doesn't?
0: There's one thing about us Aldriches we know our failings.
1: Yes, but...
0: And just between you and me, Mr. Cooper, Henry can't sing a note.
1: Oh, I wouldn't say that, Mrs. Aldrich. It's just that he can't sing them in the right order.
0: I think I hear him coming in now.
1: Well, good luck, Mrs.
0: Aldrich. Oh, I'm sure I won't have any trouble. Goodbye.
2: Minstrel, I sing a thread and happy. A ballad song to... Hello, Mother.
0: Hello, Henry.
2: Three guesses what I'm singing.
0: Hey, yes, dear.
2: And guess what else? I'm to play the lead in the operetta.
0: Yes, dear. Sit down.
2: Sit down? Gee, I can't take time to sit down for the next month. I've got to get started on my homework.
0: Your homework?
2: Sure, and get some decent marks so I don't get thrown out of the cast.
0: Henry, you can sit down for a minute. You and I have to have a little talk.
2: We do? Okay.
0: And now then...
2: Me.
0: Dear, do you think that's nice?
2: You go ahead and talk, Mother. I'll just be rehearsing in between. Me.

0: Henry.
1: Yes, Father? What, Father?
0: Yeah, that is, your mother wanted me to explain something to you, so, did you enjoy your dinner, son?
1: I'll say. Boy, who wouldn't enjoy a dinner like that?
0: Yes.
1: Why do you suppose Mother had all my favorite things tonight? Even strawberry shortcake a la mode.
0: Oh, well, that's because, we're all extremely fond of you, son.
1: You are?
0: Extremely.
1: Gee, thanks.
0: And, sit down, Henry.
1: Sure. And anyway, I think I know.
0: Know what?
1: Why everybody in the family is suddenly being so nice to me. Because for the first time in my natural life, you can be proud of me.
0: Henry, some people might be proud because their children can play a leading role in an operetta, but personally, you know how I judge my children?
1: How, Father?
0: By the way they can take a disappointment.
1: Well, boy, I've certainly taken plenty of them in my time, haven't I?
0: Well, now...
1: And you know, Father, when I used to come home from school year after year, and you'd say, did you make the football team? Or are you in the orchestra? And I'd say no.
0: Henry.
1: And you used to say to me, gee whiz, Henry, why let them get you down? So you didn't make it this year. Okay, keep trying. You'll make it next year.
0: Henry.
1: Well, now I'll let you in on a secret, Father. Frankly, I always thought you were kind of talking through your hat.
0: Oh, you did?
1: But now, boy, now I realize that's all a person has to do. Just keep trying. And sooner or later, you're bound to get a break.
0: That's true. But on the other hand...
1: And gee, Father, as long as I live, I'll never forget that lesson you taught me.
0: Yes. Would you excuse me a minute? Alice!
1: Father, what is it you wanted to tell me?
0: Alice, where are you?
2: Out here in the hall. Did you tell him, Sam?
0: Well, we've been discussing it.
2: You mean you haven't told him?
0: Alice, it isn't just the fact that he thinks he's playing the lead. It's...
2: It's what, Sam?
0: Look, why can't we phone the school and have someone there tell him?
2: Dear, I thought you were impatient with me because I was afraid to tell him.
0: Alice, I don't think you realize how important this is to the boy.
3: Hey, Henry. Hello, everybody. Isn't it wonderful?
2: Well, what's wonderful, Homer?
3: Gee, the way Henry's overcome all his handicaps and landed on top of the pile.
0: What's that?
3: Hey, Hen, are you in the living room?
2: Sam, what does he mean by Henry's handicap?
3: Hen?
1: Hi, Homer. You're just in time.
3: I am? For what?
1: I'm just going to do a little rehearsing. You can tell me if I hit a bum note here and there.
3: You? A bum note?
1: I hit them, Homer. I hit them.
3: Oh, go on. You're just being modest. Didn't Mr. Cooper pick you for the lead out of the whole school?
1: Yeah, and the more I think about it, the more I...

0: you be practicing that part meanwhile. What is it, Father?
1: Henry, I've just been having a discussion about something with your mother, and I wanted your opinion.
0: Sure. Is it regarding music?
1: Well, not exactly. In a few weeks, Henry, I'm making a trip to Washington on business, and your mother and I wondered if you wouldn't like to go along.
0: To Washington? No.
1: Yes.
0: Gee, there's nothing in this world I'd rather do. Boy!
1: Of course, it would mean resigning from the operetta, but after all, a trip to Washington...
0: Father, when would you be going?
1: When is the operetta?
0: The week of the 27th.
1: That's when we're going.
0: You mean I'd have to give up my part?
1: I'm afraid so.
0: But, Father, what would Mr. Cooper say? Everybody think I was walking out on him.
1: Henry, I'm sure you could explain it to them.
0: I couldn't explain it to Geraldine very well. She's playing opposite me.
1: Well, yes,
0: she
1: but...
0: might even take it personally.
1: But, Henry, you've never been to Washington, D.C. It's the capital of your country.
0: Sure, Father. And I appreciate your offering me the trip.
1: But, Henry...
0: But duty comes first. Come on, Homer. Let's get back to work.
2: Okay, and I think I know where I was making my mistake. Let's go.

0: Hold on. Hey, Homer.
1: Yeah?
0: You got a little closer that time. But you're still kind of flat.
1: I'm sorry, Hen.
0: Oh, it's okay. Some people just don't have any ears for music. It isn't their fault.
1: Gee, I could have sworn I was sticking to the music.
2: Henry?
0: Yes, Mother?
2: Dear, have you looked at it this way?
0: Looked at what?
2: There really isn't any money in singing.
0: There isn't?
2: I'm afraid not, dear. You see, organizations that hire singers usually can't afford to pay very much.
0: Well, I know, but...
2: For instance, you take our church group. While we'd love to be able to afford a singer, our budget just won't permit it.
0: Gee whiz, Mother, if that's all you're worried about, I'd be glad to sing at your church. And I wouldn't think of charging.
2: Oh, dear. Sam!

0: only one who's anxious to sing. Here are a few notes from Meredith Wilson and his talking people.
1: Intermission! Intermission! Jell-O is the grandest dessert in the world. And now back to the office.
2: Hey, wait just a minute here.
1: How can you interrupt the Aldrich family in such a crucial situation?
2: Well, you can always interrupt with anything as tempting as Jell-O 6 delicious flavors. Starting with strawberry,
3: raspberry,
4: cherry,
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1: That's fine. Intermission over. Curtain going up.
2: Hey, hold it there. Intermission is not over. I haven't even begun to tell the people half of the wonderful things about Jell-O. All the variety of salads and desserts that you can make so easily with any one of Jell-O's 6 delicious flavors. 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
3: Raspberry.
4: Cherry.
6: Lemon.
2: Okay, kids, you win.
1: J-E-L-L-O.
2: And now, back to the Aldrich family.
0: Yes, getting back to the troubles of Henry Aldrich. Due to a mistake, Henry has gotten the impression that he has played a lead in the school's production of The Mikado. The task of informing Henry of the error has been passed from one to the other, with the result that no one has told him. The scene opens in Geraldine Love's house. It is the next day.
7: But, Mother, he's so unreasonable about the whole thing.
8: Who's unreasonable, Geraldine?
7: Charlie Clark, Mother. Haven't you been listening?
8: Well, yes,
7: just
8: but
7: because he didn't get the leading part in the operetta, and Henry Aldrich did. He says he has a far better voice, and all Henry got the part on was his good looks.
8: He got it on what?
7: His good looks, Mother, his good looks. Haven't you noticed Henry in the right light recently?
8: No, I can't say I have.
7: Well, anyhow, Charlie Clark's so mad he says he's through with the Dramatic Society, the Debating Society, and the Promotion of International Goodwill Society.

0: says he's going to leave school.
1: Who is?
0: Charlie Clark, Mother. My goodness, haven't you been listening?
2: Come right in, please.
3: Thank you. Gee, Professor Everett, I guess you hardly remember me, huh?
2: Henry Aldrich, you said?
3: Yes, sir. I used to take piano lessons from you.
2: You did?
3: Sure, for 2 years. And then you had to go away on a long vacation.
2: Yes, I remember now. I'll never forget it. Well, how nice of you to drop in, Henry.
3: Thank you.
2: A social call, I hope?
3: Not exactly. You see, up until recently, I didn't have any voice to speak of. But all of a sudden, it seems to have turned into something.
2: Is that so?
3: And while I'm not sure I ought to take on more studies, I'd just be interested in learning what you charge.
2: For singing lessons?
3: Yes, sir. And since my folks have poured so much money into you in the past, well, I thought I'd try to swing this myself.
2: I see. Well, suppose you sing something for me.
3: Sure. Do you happen to be familiar enough with Titwillow to accompany me?
2: I'll do my best.
3: Okay.

0: Is it weakness of it?
1: That's fine, Helen.
2: But I learned all three verses.
1: Yes, but frankly, Henry, I'm inclined to agree with you.
2: About my voice?
1: No. You really shouldn't take on any more studies.

0: please come to order? Thank you. Toby Smith, did you hit George over the head with your violin?
1: No, sir. He just stood up.
0: Order. Now, I just want to say one thing. We start rehearsals with the cast in two more days, and they're going to need some recognizable music. So let's go through A Wandering Minstrel once again. And please don't play anything you haven't got. There's enough missing already. A one, two, three.

0: Mr. Bradley, you mean the auditorium doors weren't closed?
1: They were, Mr. Cooper, but may I have a word with you out here in the hall?
0: Why, certainly, Mr. Bradley, certainly. Will the orchestra please stay put?
1: After you, Mr. Cooper.
0: No, sir. After you, Mr. Bradley, sir.
2: First of all, I've just had a very interesting telephone conversation with Mrs. Aldrich.
0: Henry's mother?
2: Yes. It seems that Henry still thinks he's going to play the lead in your operetta.
0: Oh, no, Mr. Bradley. I phoned his mother yesterday myself. She told him.
2: But the fact remains, she hasn't told him, nor has anyone else told him.
0: Why not?
2: She says that isn't the question. She wants to know why you allowed Henry to believe he was playing the lead in the first place.
0: Oh, may I explain that?
2: When I have finished. I have here a petition signed by some 30 students headed by the name of Charlie Clark, stating that unless Charlie is given the leading role, they will drop out of all school activities, including the drive to raise funds for new trays in the cafeteria.
0: And now, Mr. Bradley, may I explain?
2: When I have finished. I also have a letter here from the mother of a student named Mildred Carter. You know her, of course.
0: She's the girl who posted Henry's name on the bulletin board.
2: The child is in bed as the result of a nervous collapse.
0: Well, I...
2: Once more, Mr. Cooper, you are putting on an operetta. And once more, the operetta is upsetting the entire school.
0: Very well, Mr. Bradley. I'll tell Henry myself that he is not playing the lead in the Mikado.
2: About that, Mr. Cooper, I have here a report from no less than 6 of Henry's teachers who say that overnight he's showing more industry and application than anyone else in his classes.
0: Who? Henry Aldrich?
2: The boy has apparently taken a new lease on life.
0: Why, that's astounding.
2: And in view of the fact that scholastic standing is always of prime importance.
0: Yes, sir.
2: How can you now take Henry Aldrich out of the leading part in your operetta?
0: But, Mr. Bradley, what am I going to do?
2: The question is, Mr. Cooper, what am I going to do now that your little operetta has turned the entire school upside down?

0: Sam, I don't see how you can possibly go through with it.
1: Alice, I've just attended a two-hour meeting of the entire high school faculty.
0: The entire faculty?
1: And this is what was decided. And there is nothing to do now but let Henry know.
0: I wouldn't have the courage.
1: Courage or not, it's my fault things have gone as far as they have.
2: Henry!
3: Yes, Father?
2: Will you step into the living room, please?
0: Sam, I've known people who were scarred for life because of a thing like this.
3: Were you calling my father?
2: Yes, Henry.
1: Alice, I think you better leave.
0: I think so, too. Henry, I'll be out in the kitchen making you a chocolate cake.
4: Father, is there something wrong with Mother?
1: No, Henry. Just sit down.
4: Okay.
1: Henry, can you take some bad news?
4: Yes, sir.
1: It's about the operetta.
4: You mean because you're going to Washington, you won't be able to hear me sing?
1: Henry, I'm going to let you have it straight from the shoulder.

0: wonderful.
1: Oh, Geraldine, you were pretty swell yourself.
0: Was I really?
2: Was that a swell show?
1: Thanks, Homer. And gee, you were swell too.
2: Gee, Whistlekiss coming backstage.
3: Come on, Alice.
4: Henry, we just heard someone say this was the best operetta the school has ever put on.
2: You did, Mother? And gee, it wasn't that good.
3: It certainly was, son, and we're proud of it.
1: Well, thanks. Oh, and listen, I have a couple of things to take care of. I'll be right back.
3: Alice,
1: let's
3: work our way over there where it's quiet.
4: Doesn't Henry look cute? Look at the way he's rushing around.
5: Well, I never thought I'd be gone my whole life.
3: Alice, when you get down to it, isn't youth amazing?
4: It certainly is.
3: And to think I dreaded telling Henry that instead of playing the lead, he was to be head stage manager.
4: The best stage manager Central High ever had.
3: Yeah, nobody but a boy could take it on the chin like that and bounce right back again.
6: I'm all ready, Father.
4: Henry, what are you doing with that suitcase?
1: Gee whiz, I'm all packed. What time does our train leave?
3: What train?
1: For Washington.
3: What?
1: Sure, Father. Isn't this the night you said you were taking me?
3: Alice.
4: Sam.
3: Henry, your mother has something to tell you.
4: Sam, if you come back here.

0: Geraldine, you were swell in tonight's operetta.
1: Oh, thanks, Henry. You were a wonderful business manager, too.
0: Gee, thanks. You know, you could make singing your whole future career.
1: Oh, no. I've got another career all picked out.
0: You have?
1: My goodness, yes. I want to marry a famous businessman.
0: Don't you mean a business manager?
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0: The Aldrich Family, starring Ezra Stone as Henry with Jackie Kelk as Homer, is written by Patricia Jowdry and Del Dinsdale, with music by Jack Miller. Mr. and Mrs. Aldrich are House Jameson and Catherine Roth. And this is Dan Seymour in New York saying, The Aldrich Family is brought to you by the Jell-O Family.
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6: 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And now here we go, friends, to Duffy's Tavern with Slapsy Maxie Rosenbloom, Arthur Treacher, Bert Gordon as the Mad Russian, Hazel Sherman as Miss Duffy, and starring Archie himself, Ed Gardner.
7: Hello, Duffy's Tavern, where the elite meet the Archie the manager speaking. Duffy ain't here. Hello, Duffy. What's doing? Nothing much. We had a visit from the building inspector. I guess he likes to laugh as well as the next guy. And I'm afraid he might give the tavern a bad report, Duffy. Yeah, he says if the termites ever stop holding hands, the whole place will collapse. Also made a wisecrack about the way our floor slants, you know. He says we're the only building in town where the mice have to wear skid chains. And by the way, speaking of rodents, Arthur Treacher is threatened to quit his job here. Well, he's having trouble with the customers, you know. They claim he shortchanges them on account of he's British. Yeah, they say every time he serves them alphabet soup, he drops the H's. But I hate to lose the guy, Duffy. You know, he's got a lot of good qualities, you know. For instance, he's got a great knack for serving our hash without that guilty expression on his face. Huh? Well, I think he got an offer from Grogan's across the street, but I'm going to try to talk him out of it. Well, you know the old line, Duffy. Gratitude, chance for advancement, all we've done for him. Money ain't everything. You'll suck a pitch. Well, certainly he'll bite. Don't I forfeit every time I ask you for a raise? Well, just leave him to me, Duffy. I'll call you back. Say, Treacher.
8: What is it, old chap?
7: Say, is there anything to the rumor that you're planning to leave this joint?
8: In a word, in Jupiter, Blair.
7: Ain't got another word hanging around, have you?
8: Yes, I have, but I can't use it now. Ladies at the bar, you know.
7: Oh, please, Treacher, before you do anything trash, leave us reason out your beef's logical. Now, answer me. Do you object to Duffy working you 18 hours a day, 7 days a week?
8: Definitely.
7: I suppose you also object to Duffy's habit of bleeding his employees?
8: Well, it's not that so much. What I resent is his selling the blood to the Red Cross.
7: And I suppose you also object to not being paid no salary?
8: Decidedly.
7: Preacher, I'm afraid you didn't enter this discussion with an open mind. Don't you realize that money can't buy happiness?
8: Perhaps not, but with money one can have such a jolly time being miserable. Now, if you'll excuse me, I'll pack my snake bite kit and prepare to leave.
9: Excuse me. Hello? Okay, Miss Duffy, it's for you.
10: Who is it? Vera Fogarty?
9: No, it ain't Vera Fogarty. Strangely enough, it's a man.
10: A man? Give me that phone. Hello, Miss Duffy's speaking and I'd love to. What? Archie, it's Papa.
9: So what? Since when are you so choosy?
10: You a wise guy. What is it, Papa? Yeah, that's right. Arthur Treacher's quitting. Well, he wants a salary. I know it's unreasonable, Papa. But you know how help are these days. We've tried everything to get him to stay. We even told him he don't have to eat here. What, Papa? Why don't I do what? Use my feminine what? What, Papa? Bye.
9: What did he say?
10: He says I should vamp Treacher into staying.
9: Vita Bauer rides again.
10: Oh, Arthur.
8: I beg your pardon?
10: Mr. Treacher, you have always thought of me as the daughter of your employer. Haughty and, shall we say, unattainable. Now I want you to think of me as the girl of your dreams.
8: I'll never sleep again.
10: Your true feelings for me. If I stood close to you and closed my eyes and tilted my head back and back and back, don't you know what would happen?
8: Eventually, old girl, you'd fall flat on your chignon.
10: Oh, Arthur, you're just bashful. Here, look, my lips are puckered. My eyes are closed. I'm putting my arms around you.
9: Miss Duffy, leave go of me.
10: Oh, where's Treacher?
9: He escaped in time. Now, wait a minute. Here comes a customer. Well, well, good evening, sir.
8: How do you do?
9: It's the mad Russian. Glad to see you, Russian. What goes with you?
11: I have just been to see my doctor.
9: Your doctor, huh? Anything wrong?
11: No, he's in the pink of condition.
9: Is there anything wrong with you? Physically, that is.
11: Nothing wrong. The doctor says I'm healthy as a horse.
9: Healthy as a horse, huh?
11: Yes, and he should know.
9: Tell me, why?
11: He's a horse doctor.
9: Look, Russian, why do you go to a horse doctor? You ain't a horse.
11: Not so loud. He might hear you and raise the rates.
8: Now, if you'll pardon me, I will take my pill.
9: Your pill? Okay, here's a glass of water.
11: Thank you.
9: Hey, what's that string doing on the pill?
11: How else am I going to take it 3 times a day? There is a rumor hanging on the grapevine that Arthur Treacher has escaped.
9: Well, you might, so to speak. We had a little difference of opinion over money.
11: Money? What's money? As I always say, be it ever so humble, there is no place like home.
9: What's that got to do with money?
11: Plenty. I owe 6 months' rent. Which reminds me, I am in the job, in the market for a job. The job for a market, either way. Which way would you like it? I am in the market for a job.
9: Well, a job you want, huh? Tell me, what can you do?
11: He asked me what I could do. Come to think of it, what can I do?
9: I'll tell you what you can do. You can go across the street to Grogan's and see if Arthur Treacher is working here.
11: Wait. You are asking me to be a double-dealing, low-down, double-crossing spy?
9: Well,
7: Me, a spy?
9: I'll give you 6 free drinks on the house.
7: 6 free drinks?
9: Yeah.
7: Shake hands with Master Harry.

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1: You know, Miss Duffy, I don't blame Treacher if he takes that job with Grogan's.
2: What do you mean?
1: Well, the lousy way your old man treats people. You know, after all, there comes a time in the course of human events when all men is created equal.
2: Archie, you stole that speech from somebody.
1: I did not.
2: Then where did you get it?
1: I got it from Thomas Jefferson.
2: That's the trouble. You'd be better off if you'd listen to Papa instead of your dopey friend.
1: Stuffy, Thomas Jefferson is not a friend of mine. He happens to be the deceased father of our country.
2: George Washington was the father of our country.
1: You think a country this big only had one father?
2: What's that got to do with Arthur Treacher? He's an Englishman.
1: What was George Washington?
2: An Englishman.
1: Touché. If you ask me, I should have been just as smart as Treacher and quit working for that old man of yours long ago.
2: What price gratitude?
1: Gratitude to who?
2: To Papa, who made you what you are today. You're worthless, good for nothing.
1: Look, Miss Duffy, don't give me them honeyed words. Boy, when I think what I could have been if I didn't come to work here 10 years ago.
2: What could you have been?
1: What could I have been? It so happens that the very morning your father hired me, I turned down a splendid opportunity to go on relief. From there on, who knows?
3: Archie, my boy, come here.
1: Man, excuse me, what is it?
3: Spy number 6420J reporting.
1: Good, 6420J. Hey, why the umbrella over your head?
3: I am working undercover.
1: Well, that's very sleuthy. Now, tell me, what's the dope? I mean, outside of you.
3: Just a minute. Are we alone?
1: Yes.
3: But who is that standing beside you?
1: That's you.
3: I know. I know that. But can I be trusted?
1: Guess we'll have to take a chance. Tell me, what's doing over at Grogan's?
3: I regret to report that Preacher is working with the enemy.
1: Well, then there's only one thing to do. We got to hire another waiter.
3: What's about giving me the job? Me?
1: Look, I'm sorry, Russian. We got to have somebody a little more high class, you know, a little more refined than you. Hello? Bowery Bum Personnel Service. This is Duffy's Tavern. We need a waiter. The qualifications? Well, you know, somebody who knows the cultured little touches, like preparing a tasty Mickey Finn, or pouring iodine on a steak to make it look rare. You know, the subtle little niceties. Huh? The hours? Well, he works from 7 to 3. At 7 a.m., of course. No, the 3 is a.m., too. Huh? The salary? 20 a week and 50%. That's right. 50% of what he shortchanges the customers. You got a man? Okay, send him down.
2: What What are you doing, Archie?
1: I'm composing a business letter to me competitor for stealing out the treat you.
2: What does it say?
1: Well, I'll read it. My dear Mr. Grogan, I would like to tell you what I think of you, but I am far too genteel. Suffice it to say that you stink.
2: Well, that's telling them.
1: Yeah. It is such people as you that cause ill feeling between labor and management by offering a living wage. In closing, may I say that you are nothing but a crook, a swindler, and a no-good crumb. I remain the same. Signed, Archie. P.S. In addition to the above, Grogan, you are the most gruesomest man that I have ever seen.
3: Hiya, bud.
1: Grogan, you are one of the most gruesomest men I have ever seen. Now, what can I do for you, Dimples?
3: Well, I'm from the employment agency. I'm your new waiter.
1: A waiter? You don't look much like a waiter.
3: Too pretty, huh?
1: Pretty. You look more beat up than our food here.
3: So what do you want for 20 a week? Shirley Temple?
1: Hey, you know, you're pretty fast with the repartee, you know. Hey, would you mind answering a few questions?
3: Okay. What's the category?
1: Well, the quiz kid. First, what's your name?
3: Rosenblum.
1: Hmm? Born?
3: Yep.
1: I've heard that one a million times, but this is the first time I ever doubted it. Tell me, what education did you have? Did you go to high school?
3: High school?
1: Yeah.
3: Does that come before or after college?
1: Let's skip it.
3: I think I did.
1: I mean, did you ever go to school, stupid?
3: Yeah, and I came out stupid, too.
1: I'll buy that.
3: Well, any other questions?
1: Yeah, how long you been a waiter?
3: How long? Well, what time did you call the agency?
1: Look, Bud.
3: What?
1: Where did you ever work?
3: Oh, Madison Square Garden, the Legion Stadium, the St. Nicholas Arena.
1: Just a minute, Rosenblum. You ain't Maxie Rosenblum, the fighter.
3: Yep, that's me.
1: Maxie Rosenblum, I'm sorry, I didn't recognize you. Standing up. You know, I've seen you fight a dozen times, Maxie. I remember the night you fought King Levinsky.
3: Yeah, that King Levinsky. What an unfair fighter.
1: What do you mean, unfair?
3: Well, every time I stuck my thumb in his eye, he'd follow me. Too late for me to make a comeback.
1: I remember the night that Mickey Walker flattened you with that right hook in the first round.
3: Ah, that Mickey Walker was just lucky.
1: Lucky?
3: Yeah, my jaw just happened to be where he was swinging, that's all.
1: You never did fight Joe Louis, did you?
3: Nah, he was afraid.
1: Afraid, huh?
3: Yeah, he was afraid he'd kill me.
1: But, Maxie, how come you gave up fighting?
3: Well, I had trouble with my eyes.
1: Trouble with your eyes, huh?
3: Yeah, I had trouble. I lost the place, too. Yeah, I had trouble with my eyes. Yeah, after the second round, I always seemed to be looking up at my opponent. At the other guy I was fighting. You wouldn't take that word out.
1: Now, look, maybe I'll hire you. You know, I'm partial to fighters, Maxie. I used to be a fighter myself, you know.
3: You were a fighter?
1: Feel that wrist. Feel that bike cuspid. No, that ain't chopped liver.
3: It ain't muscles.
1: Well, muscles ain't everything. You see, I was very clever, very scientific. I used to slither around that ring like an eel. In fact, they used to call me Archie the Ringworm.
3: You don't die, believe
2: it. Uh-huh. Ahem.
1: Oh, good. Quiet, Miss Duffy.
3: Hey! What a beautiful dame.
1: This guy's punchier than I thought he was.
2: Archie, we Will you please introduce me while he's still on his feet?
1: Okay, Miss Duffy, shake hands with Maxie Rosenblum, one of the most powerful fighters in the world. Formally, of course.
4: Oh, cut out the formally introductions. Shake hands, Miss Duffy.
2: Glad to.
4: Ouch, what a grip. How long you been fighting?
1: You got that grip rowing out the battleships.
2: Archie, that is not true.
1: No?
2: I got it rowing back from battleships.
1: I know it had something to do with defense.
2: Oh, Flapsy.
4: Yes?
2: I'm not doing anything tonight.
4: Swell. Let's go over to Stillman's gymnasium and spar a few rounds, huh?
2: Oh, please, Maxie, that would hardly be a fair match.
4: Maybe you're right.
2: You've been out of the ring much too long.
1: Look, Miss Duffy, 7, 8, 9, 10.
2: You mean?
1: Out. Now, Maxie, about this job here as a waiter.
4: Mm-hmm.
1: Now, here's our standard waiter's contract. Just close your eyes and sign here.
4: Sign my name?
1: Yeah.
4: If I could write, do you think I'd work in a joint like this?
1: If you can't write, how can you take down the customer's orders?
4: I got a system.
1: You got a system, huh?
4: Yeah, I make X's.
1: Huh?
4: One X for a salad, two X's for a soup, and three X's for meat and coffee.
1: Three X's for both meat and coffee?
4: Yep.
1: Well, how can you tell which is which?
4: Easy. If you drink it, it's coffee.
1: Maybe I'd better give this guy a further test. Now, let's imagine I'm a customer sitting here at the table, Maxie. What do you do first?
4: Well, I tuck the napkin under your chin.
1: Well, that's correct as far as it goes, but what do you do if I ain't wearing a collar?
4: If you ain't wearing a collar, what do you need a napkin for?
1: One uses a napkin, irregardless of whether he is attired in a collar or not. That's considered good form. And as a waiter, you must not forget Emily Post.
4: Why didn't you tell me you came here with a dame?
1: Look, all right. Are there any further questions you'd like to know?
4: Yeah. How come you won't pay me 50 a week instead of 20?
1: 50? You're asking pretty high wages for somebody with no experience.
4: Yeah, but don't forget, it's much harder work when you don't know what you're doing. You don't know nothing about it.
1: Look, nothing doing, Maxie. It's 20 a week. Take it or leave it.
4: Okay, but before I start, I want one thing misunderstood.
1: What?
4: Anybody that says anything around here I don't like gets a punch in the nose. You understand that?
1: Does that go for everybody?
4: Everybody, including you, ringworm.
1: Oh, yeah? Now, look, I'm the manager here, and I'll say anything I want anytime I feel like it.
4: You will, huh?
1: Anytime I feel like it.
4: Okay. Go ahead and say it.
1: Well, right now, I don't feel like it.
2: I'm afraid we'll have to get rid of that Flapsy Maxie.
1: What's the matter?
2: A customer just spilled some soup, and Mr. Rosenblum is mopping it up.
1: Well, what's wrong with that?
2: He's using the customer for the mop.
1: Well, at least he's neat.
5: Say, Archie, what's wrong with that new waiter?
1: Why, what's the matter?
5: He's punching me in the nose for just asking one simple question.
1: What was the question?
5: I just asked him, how's your cauliflower today?
1: See, I'll have to take care of this guy. Hey, Maxie.
4: What do you want, jerk?
1: If I wasn't such a coward, I'd thrash this guy. Look, Maxie, didn't them five guys you just served five beers to leave just now?
4: Yeah, they left. What about it?
1: Where's the 2 bits for the 5 beers?
4: Oh, they didn't pay me 2 bits for the beers. They just left me a tip.
1: How much was the tip?
4: 2 bits. You want to make something about it?
1: Well, no, I was just thinking what generous guys they were.
4: Okay. Now, I'm in the middle of eating. Don't bother me again, huh? And bring me another plate of hash, huh?
1: Yes, sir. One hash coming up. I'm afraid I've hired a playboy. going to do about this guy?
6: Oh, I say, O'Bean, I'm back.
1: Well, Arthur treat you, so the Portugal son has returned. But I should think you'd be ashamed to walk into this place.
6: I am. That's why I always cover my face with my hat.
1: I mean, you turned turncoat on us and you went over to work for Grogan's.
6: On the contrary, I merely went to Grogan's to study the methods of our competitor.
1: Well, what'd you find out?
6: Oh, the food is good, the kitchen is clean, the plates are spotless. The entire place is spick and span.
1: That's what we're up against, dirty competition. But, teacher, I'm glad you're back and I'm going to pay you a salary.
6: A salary?
1: Yes, sir. I'll give you a buck a week.
6: Oh, goody, a dollar a week, eh? Oh, now I can keep a harem.
1: Hey, Maxie, come here.
4: You still beating your gums?
1: Look, I'm sorry to say that a situation has arose. The teacher, our former head waiter, has re-enlisted with us, see? Which naturally leaves you with very little seniority to fall back on.
4: Hey, wait. Are you trying to tell me I'm fired?
1: Well, frankly...
4: Do you know what happened to the last guy that fired me?
1: No.
4: Neither does he. Oh, think it over.
1: Actually, now, leave us not make a scene. I'll have to ask you to turn in your bar rag and brass knuckles and leave quietly.
4: Well, what about my week's salary?
1: Week's salary? You only been here 20 minutes.
4: What?
1: Okay, we'll pay you a week's salary. Let's see here. 5, 10, 15, 20. Hey, I'm actually 20 cents. And if you don't mind, I'd like a receipt.
4: You'd like a receipt, huh?
1: Yeah.
4: Okay, here. I'll give you one.
6: Ow! Hello? Duffy's Tavern. Teacher, the acting manager speaking. Oh, hello, Mr. Duffy. Archie? He just went out. Oh, I should say he'll be out for about 10 minutes.

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0: 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By the year 1990, we should see many amazing technological advances. And yet, in many ways, life will be very much the same. A husband will stop off at a bar on his way home and perhaps unburden himself a little to a friendly bartender.
1: Oh, that's good. Almost feel as if I could go home and face Nettie now.
2: Wife trouble, Mr. Smith?
1: Yeah, wife trouble, Sam. If only she'd relax a little bit. Look, you see this bruise on my lip? She kisses me. For an hour every night when I come home.
2: Can you do anything for it?
1: Well, I try, Sam. You can't figure them out. Well, I guess I'll go home and feed myself to the lioness. I tell you, Sam, when Nettie gets finished demonstrating how much she's missed me, I feel like a man who's been stuffed into an electronic washing machine with the dial set at rinse dry. How much do I owe you?
3: Well, if it isn't Henry Smith.
1: Huh?
3: Brayling! What is that, live and breathe? Walter Brayling, what are you doing here?
4: We're having the night out.
1: Hey, does Gloria know about this?
4: Things have changed, Henry.
1: I thought she kept you chained to the bedpost most of the time.
4: Not anymore, Henry, not anymore.
1: You aren't divorced, are you?
4: Don't know. Gloria's home.
1: What did you do, put sleeping powder in her coffee?
4: Oh, goodness, no. That would be highly unethical.
1: Well, now, look, I can't believe you just walked out on her.
4: 10 years of marriage, Henry, and I never had a night to myself. But it will be different from now on. By the way, what time is it?
1: 10 o'clock.
4: Well, I guess I'd better be going.
1: Scared?
4: Don't want to crowd my luck.
1: Oh.
4: Although, really, there's nothing to worry about.
1: Well, I'd sure like to know how you do it, Waller.
4: Would you really?
1: Yes, I would.
4: All right, Henry, since you've always been a friend of mine, I'll let you in on it. Come on, my car's outside. I'll drive you home and let you see how it's done.
1: Well, now, that's nice of you, Waller.
4: Oh, no, not at all. We fellas have to stick together.

0: I don't suppose you know how Gloria and I came to be married in the first place.
1: No, I don't.
0: Well, one evening she threatened to tear off her clothing and call the police unless I married her.
2: No.
0: Oh, yeah.
2: Well, that's a bit extreme, isn't it?
0: Gloria's a nervous girl.
2: Oh. I bet you've had a pretty wretched time of it, huh?
0: Yeah. Didn't take long for me to become the laughing stock of the neighborhood. Henpecked Brayling, they used to call me. I know that. But things are changing now. See this?
2: What's this?
0: A single ticket to Rio on the morning rocket. I have hotel reservations there for a month. A whole month, Henry, to have a fling.
2: Well, won't Gloria make trouble over there?
0: Well, that's the amazing part of it, Henry. She won't even know that I'm gone.
2: Huh?
0: And I'll be back in a month, and no one the wiser. You don't believe it, do you?
2: Well, frankly, no. Just how are you going to swing it, Walter?
0: That's the secret, Henry. I tell you, it is the most wonderful thing ever invented. Worth every cent I paid for it.
2: Well, what is it?
0: I'm going to show you. Now, here's my house. You notice the lights are all out?
2: Uh-huh.
0: Now, we'll wait here on the front porch.
2: Hey, Walter, you haven't gone off your rocker, have you?
0: Let me see. I meow twice. Meow? Meow? Now, watch the window in my bedroom.
2: It looks as if somebody's... Hey! There's a man up there. He's looking around. God,
0: he sees me. Now he'll be down directly.
2: Oh, now look, isn't this a bit embarrassing for you, Walter?
0: No, not at all. You find out. Here he comes. Hello, B2.
3: Good evening, Mr. Brayling.
2: Either I'm going out of my mind or there are two of you. You never told me you had a twin brother?
0: I don't.
2: If this fellow were in his pajamas, I couldn't tell you apart.
0: Yeah, that's the secret, Henry. Everything go all right, B2?
3: Just fine, Mr. Brayling.
0: I suppose my wife was in her usual good form this evening?
3: Well, as a matter of fact, we spent the evening playing gin.
0: No screaming, shouting, accusations?
3: No, sir. It was a very quiet evening.
0: Well, but this is even better than I thought.
3: Marionettes Incorporated aims to satisfy, sir.
2: Did he say Marionettes Incorporated?
0: That's right, Henry. And now look him over. Isn't he excellently fashioned? You wouldn't dream he was a robot, a marionette.
2: No, I don't believe it.
0: Well, it's against the law, of course, to duplicate a human like this, but it's well worth the opportunity.
2: I still don't believe it. You can't tell him from a human.
0: Well, only one way. Put your ear next to his chest.
2: Huh?
0: Okay, now listen.
2: Machinery. Well, old man, how long has this been going on?
0: Well, I've had him a month. I keep him in the cellar in my toolbox. And tonight I told Gloria that I'd like to be excused for 5 minutes to run down to the cigar store.
2: Huh?
0: She agreed. I went down the cellar, took out Brayling too, and sent him back upstairs to sit with my wife till I got home.
2: That's miraculous. Of course, Walter, it doesn't seem quite ethical somehow.
0: Oh, nonsense. Highly ethical.
2: Hmm?
0: I've been home all evening. I shall be home with her for the next month. In the meantime, another gentleman named Walter Brayling will be in Rio having the time of his life.
2: Well, can he walk around without fuel for a month?
0: He refuels himself.
2: Huh?
0: He's built to do everything. Eat, drink, sleep. You'll take good care of my wife, won't you, B2?
3: Well, your wife is rather nice. I'm growing quite fond of her.
0: You see?
2: Yeah, Walter, how long has this Marionettes Incorporated outfit been in business?
0: Secretly for 2 years now. Why?
2: Well, I wonder, you suppose there's a possibility that I might get in touch with him?
0: You?
2: Hmm.
0: But your nephew is madly in love with you.
2: Well, I know that, but even so, just a little respite, you know, a night or two once a month, huh?
0: But she loves you dearly.
2: So much she can't bear me to leave her for half an hour. You know that lately she's taken to calling me up at work 10 or 12 times a day, talking baby talk?
0: Your nephew?
2: My nephew. So now what do you say, old man? As a favor to an old buddy, huh? A fellow lodge member?
0: Well, I could put you in touch with the man who makes them. Of course, you'd be pledged to secrecy once you learn where he's located.
2: Oh, well, naturally.
0: Very well, then. Here's his card.
2: Marionettes Incorporated. W. Zeig, proprietor and owner. New humanoid fantastic 1990 models guaranteed against wear. Our motto, no strings attached. Address, the Jumbo Shop, 43 South Wesley Drive.
0: Yeah. Mrs. Dyke will take care of you. Charming fellow.
2: Real craftsman.
0: Say, that's wonderful. Walt, I'll see him first thing tomorrow.
2: Well, I better be getting home now. Nettie is probably splitting a gasket.
0: Well, see you around, old man, after I get back from Rio. While I'm gone, you might drop around regularly, just as you always have. Treat Brayling, too, here, as if he were me. Otherwise, Gloria might be suspicious.
2: Yes, fine, I'll do that. Oh, before I go, these marionettes, they're safe, aren't they?
0: Oh, absolutely. Tell him details.
3: Oh, we're guaranteed.
2: Well, that's fine. Well, good night, Walter. Good night, the two.
3: Good night, Mr. Smith.
0: Good night, Henry. Well, I'm glad someone else will have a chance at a little happiness and freedom. All right, Brayling 2, back into the cellar box for you. Come on, down the steps. That's it.
3: It's very damp down here, Mr. Brayling.
0: Bad plumbing. Here we are.
3: Brayling.
0: Yeah?
3: Before you put me back into the toolbox, could we have a word?
0: Certainly, old man.
3: Now, this toolbox.
0: Yes, what about it?
3: Well, I don't like it, Mr. Brayling.
0: Why not?
3: Which cramped.
0: Oh. Well, I'll try to fix up something more comfortable when I get back to Rio. All right, now, before Gloria gets worried, back into the...
3: Marionettes are made to move, not keep still. Now, how would you like to lie in a stuffy old box most of the time?
0: Well, I didn't realize you fellas were that sensitive.
3: Well, you wouldn't like it at all. I keep running. There's no way to shut me off. Now, I have my feelings.
0: Well, a day after tomorrow, I'll be off to Rio, and you won't have to stay in the box for a whole month. You can move upstairs.
3: But when you come back from Rio, I'll go back into the box.
0: Mr. Dyke didn't tell me, Marionette Incorporated, that it was possible to get a difficult specimen.
3: Oh, there's a lot he doesn't know about us.
0: Look here, Basil. This is gone far enough.
3: I'll never get to Rio.
0: Come on, I'll into the box.
3: And another thing.
0: Well?
3: Your wife.
0: Yes, what about me?
3: I've grown quite fond of her.
0: I'm glad that you enjoy your employment. You'll have the whole month.
3: I'm afraid you don't quite understand, Brayling. I've fallen in love with her.
0: Well, you what?
3: Well, you see it. Well, you just don't appreciate her. Maybe if you hadn't acted so meek and apologetic about everything, well, she'd have a little more respect for you as a man.
0: You aren't supposed to behave like this, you know.
3: I think I could be very happy if I were married to Gloria.
0: Aren't you forgetting that you are nothing but a big, overgrown puppet?
3: Now, careful, Brayling.
0: I'm sorry. Look, you wouldn't mind waiting here a moment, would you? I have to go upstairs and make a phone call.
3: To who?
0: Nobody important. I have to call Henry Smith about something.
3: You're lying. Now, you're going to call Marionettes Incorporated and tell Mr. Tsive to come and get me.
0: No, really, I'm not. I was... B2, stay away.
3: Now, stand where you are, Brayling.
0: Now, B2, take your hand off my...
3: No, Brayling.
0: What are you going to do?
3: Nothing much. I'm just going to put you in a toolbox there. Lock it and lose the key. Then I'll buy another ticket to Rio and Gloria and I can have a wonderful vacation.
0: You're insane.
3: Oh, am I?
0: Now, wait a minute. Hold on, B2. Don't be rash. Now, let's talk this over.
3: Goodbye, Brayling.
0: Now, B2, stop it. Don't. Let's go. Just
3: into the box, Brayling. There.
0: Let me out. Let me out.
4: Walter?
3: Yes, Gloria?
4: What in the world are you doing down there at this time of night?
3: Well, nothing, lover. The pipes were knocking, and I'm just making sure the boiler hasn't exploded. Now, you go to bed, and I'll be up soon.
4: Hurry, won't you? We had such a nice evening. I'm lonesome for you.
3: You won't ever be lonesome again, darling. Never again.

0: I met Walter last night.
1: Oh.
0: Yes. So, I better be off. Now, Nettie, don't look as if I were on my way to Rio or something.
1: Well, it's just that I miss you so. I want to be with you all the time.
0: Oh, dear, do I have to go through this every morning? Up. I'll be back at supper. Oh, now, there's no need to cry now, is there?
1: No, darling. You aren't displeased with me, are you? I try so hard to do everything just as I think you'll like it.
0: No. I'm not displeased. Now, goodbye, dear.
1: Henry.
0: Yes?
1: You forgot to kiss me goodbye.
0: No strings attached, no strings attached. A very nice puppet with no strings attached. Let's see now. Jumbo Shop. 43 Southwest. Well, that should be about the end. Ah, here it is.
2: Yes?
0: Mr. Zarg?
2: Yes?
0: Walter Brayling recommended me.
2: Enter.
0: Thank you.
2: Your name?
0: Henry Smith, 55 Evergreen Place.
2: And what can we do for you, Mr. Smith?
0: Well, Mr. Brayling showed me his marionette last night. I was intrigued with the idea. Not that my wife is anything like that female meat grinder. He's married to, you understand, but, I'm a man who enjoys an occasional evening with the boys, you know, without complication.
2: Naturally.
0: Yes, so I thought
2: that I could duplicate you?
0: Exactly.
2: Oh, I think it might be arranged.
0: Uh-huh. Oh, yes, how much?
2: $9,000. I have an inferior model at 75.
0: No. If I go through with this, nothing is too good for Nettie. Nettie's my wife. We've been putting money aside to buy a summer home in Westport, but...
2: Yeah, sometimes we must choose.
0: Yes. Well, perhaps I could just slip out $9,000. It's a joint account. How soon could I have it?
2: Oh, I could construct a mannequin in about 2 months' time.
0: Good.
2: Shall I consider the order placed?
0: At once.
2: Of course, you will have to report here for a body mold, color index of your hair, lip, skin, etc. And I'll have to do a complete electro-emotional calibration.
0: Uh-huh. Now, you guarantee that these models are foolproof, huh?
2: As foolproof as I can make them, Mr. Smith. And I've had years of training.
0: And there's no chance of detection?
2: None whatever. I've never had a complaint.
0: Very well, Mr. Zarg. I'll get the money from the bank and send it to you.
2: I'm sure you won't be sorry, Mr. Smith. You will be just as satisfied as Walter Brayling.
3: Oh, tell him.
4: Yes, Mr. Smith.
0: I'd like to cash this draft in my joint account.
4: Yes, sir. $9,000, sir?
0: That's right.
4: Oh, I'm afraid that's impossible, Mr. Smith.
0: Impossible? My wife and I have a good $15,000 in our account.
4: You're mistaken, Mr. Smith.
0: Well, I know.
4: Here's your card, sir. You see, Mrs. Smith withdrew $10,000 recently.
0: $10,000? Without even telling me?
4: I remember it distinctly, Mr. Smith. She said it was for a surprise for you.
0: Oh, good Lord, she bought that house in Connecticut. My birthday is next week. No. I've got to borrow it somewhere. I've already contracted...
4: Yes, sir. Quite a surprise for you, Mr. Smith.
5: Yes? Oh, hello, Henry.
0: Hello, Gloria. Is Walter home? I'd like to speak to him.
5: He should be back soon. Will you wait?
0: Yes, I'd better.
5: Oh, say, Henry, as long as you're here, maybe you can help me with something.
0: What?
5: I went downstairs to get an old suitcase a little while ago, and I heard the strangest noises near that old tool chest of Walter's. He mentioned that the boiler was acting up, and, well, I'm afraid to go down there again. I wonder if you'd take a look.
0: What kind of noises?
5: Like a thumping sound.
0: Uh-huh. Well, maybe I'd better go down, Gloria. You stay up here.
5: Should I call a plumber, do you think?
0: No. I'll take care of it.
5: Well, it's right down those stairs.
0: All right, I'll have a look. Hello? Hello in there.
6: Oh, let me out. Let me out.
0: Shh, just a minute. Keep quiet, for goodness sake.
6: Let me out.
0: I'll have to smash the lock. Now, what, Henry?
7: Thank God you've come.
0: What's the mystery?
7: I've been in there all night. I thought I'd suffocate.

0: tried to murder me.
1: Who?
0: Which one are you?
1: No, don't be an idiot. I'm Walter.
0: What happened?
1: Me too.
0: The marionette. He stuffed me in a toolbox and left me to suffocate.
1: What?
0: Fortunately, I found an old file in there, managed to get an air hole through the wood.
1: No, he's taking Gloria with him to Rio.
0: That they left yet?
1: No, he's going downtown for the tickets.
0: Good. We may have time.
1: For what?
0: To get down to Marionettes Incorporated and tell Mr. Stein to stop him.
1: You're in no condition.
0: Don't worry about me. We can't waste any time now. Come on.
1: Just, what about Gloria?
0: I'll sneak out. Tell her that you fixed the plumbing. Tell her anything. I'll meet you outside.
1: All right.
0: What a fool I've been.
1: Oh, what a fool I almost was. I went down and ordered one of those things today.

0: Agoria, Agoria, love.
1: Yes, darling. Did you get the tickets to Rio?
0: Right here in my wallet. A honeymoon for two under the pampas moon.
1: Oh, Walter, it's so nice to have you like this.
0: Oh, you like the change?
1: I don't know what did it, but whatever it is, I'm in favor of it. I hope it's permanent.
0: Well, I intend to see that it is. By the way, darling, do you happen to remember where that old pistol of mine is?
1: Pistol?
0: Yeah, I just thought, since we're going to be traveling in strange countries, well, it wouldn't hurt to bring it along.
1: Well, I think it's here in the sideboard. It's there. You know how frightened I am of these things.
0: Well, I'll be very careful of it. Now, in fact, I think I'll go down to the basement and practice. Not really shooting it, of course, just to make sure it's in good working order.
1: Now, do be careful, Doc.
0: Oh, I will. If you should hear a shot, now, don't be frightened. I may fire it into a block of wood just to test it. Perhaps I'll fire it into that old tool chest of mine. That should absorb it.
1: Oh, speaking of that tool chest...
0: What about it?
1: It reminds me that Henry Smith was here.
0: Oh?
1: Yes, I heard some noises downstairs, and he went to fix the plumbing.
0: Oh, is he still down there?
1: No, he left. I really don't understand it. He seemed so anxious to see you before he went down to the cellar. And then he just left.
0: Did he stop the noises?
1: Well, he must have. I don't hear them.
0: Yeah, I see.
1: What is it, dear?
0: Well, I have to go out for a while, darling.
1: But, Walter, we have to pack if we're leaving.
0: Well, I'll be back soon. Now, there's something very important I have to attend to.
1: What is it?
0: Well, just some personal business with Henry Smith. Now, please excuse me, darling. Now, don't worry. When I get back, everything will be fixed once and for all. Now, we can enjoy the rest of our lives just as though the old Walter Brayling never existed.
2: Mr. Brayling and Mr. Smith. Come in, gentlemen, come in. What brings you?
3: Mr. Zeig, you told me your marionettes were foolproof.
2: They are. My personal guarantee goes with
3: you. We know all about your personal guarantee. Except that Mr. Brayling's dummy knocked him out,
2: yes,
3: stuffed him in a toolbox to suffocate, and is making plans to run away with his wife.
2: Oh, dear.
3: Yes, well, Mr. Zeig...
2: Well, I really don't know what to say, gentlemen.
3: What Mr. Brayling and myself would like to know, Mr. Zeig, is exactly what are you planning to do to stop this over-ambitious robot?
2: Well, of course, we shall have to recover B2 first, and then I'll simply dismantle him.
3: He doesn't seem to want to be dismantled, Mr. Zeig. In fact, I think that you'll have trouble catching him.
0: Maybe I can save you the trouble, gentlemen.
2: Yes. B2.
3: Look out, he's got a gun.
0: I thought I'd find you here when I discovered the tool chest empty.
3: Now, you look, B2. Whatever you're planning, you won't get away with it.
0: Oh, I think I will.
3: Mr. Sy, can't you do something?
2: I'm afraid I can't think of anything.
0: I'll save you the trouble because I'm going to kill the three of you.
3: No, you won't get away with it.
0: No? Now, you forget that Gloria and I will be on the plane to Rio in a few hours. All right, Mr. Sy, you first.
2: Now, see here. This isn't fair. I created you. You can't. You...
3: You grab him.
2: I've got him.
3: Now, quick, that hammer.
2: Look out.
3: Well, that's the end of Brayling, too.
4: But he got sides, though.
3: Yeah.
4: But right through the... Holy jumping catfish, and it's
3: look
4: nothing.
3: At him.
4: Look at side.
3: It's nothing but a mass of coils and springs, just like Brayling, too. But he's nothing but a marionette. He's no different. Brayling, you know what this means?
4: Oh, this is incredible.
3: A marionette building other marionettes?
4: But someone must have built Mr. Zeig originally. I wonder if...
3: Well, perhaps Mr. Zeig turned on whoever built him the same way Brayling 2 turned on you.
4: At any rate, we'll never know.
3: No. Say, I wonder how many of these things are walking around among us.
4: Oh, I shudder to think of that.
3: You know, some of our best friends might be.
4: Ooh.
3: Yeah. Come on, we have to get out of here.
4: But the police...
3: Now, don't be a fool, Brayling. There's been no crime committed here. All the police will find is two oversized puppets with the springs coming out of them.
4: And they seem so lifelike.
3: I know, and they're only machinery. You've got to remember that.
4: But what'll I tell Gloria?
3: Well, if I were you, Brayling, I wouldn't tell Gloria a thing. I'd simply pick up that other ticket to Rio and take her on a honeymoon, just as she's expecting.
4: But what about you, though, Henry? What are you going to do?
3: Me? Well, I'm going home and give Nettie a kiss that'll singe your hair. Oh, you know, when I think of what might have happened if I'd gone through with this marionette thing, it makes a fellow realize how lucky he is to be married to a decent woman. Oh, come on, let's go. sweetheart.
5: You're here, darling.
3: Oh, I've missed you today. Come here.
5: Oh, Henry. Oh, you look tired, darling. Can I do something for you? Just tell me I'm yours to command.
3: Oh, man's a fool to jeopardize a nice, whole, and loving wife like you. No, you do love me, don't you, Nettie?
5: Oh, you know I do. Mm. Here, let me get your slippers on.
3: No. Oh, it feels good to sit back on the sofa and relax. Oh, you don't know what a trying day I've had.
5: Oh, I can see you're all upset. Mm. It isn't anything I've done, is it, dear?
3: Oh, no, no. Well, in a way, something you've done is connected with it, yes.
5: What's that, darling?
3: There's the money.
5: Money?
3: Now, I know you wanted to surprise me with the house, darling, but really, you shouldn't have taken that money out of the bank without consulting me.
5: Henry, I don't even know what you're talking about.
3: Oh, now, Nettie.
5: But I don't.
3: Now, Nettie.
5: Oh, you're so upset, darling. If it's anything important, let's talk about it later. Meanwhile, why don't you just put your head on my shoulder and rest?
3: Mm-hmm. Well, I must admit that sounds enticing.
5: Mm. Here. Let me make you comfortable. There. Yeah. Just close your eyes. That's it.
3: Daddy.
5: Yes, darling?
3: You hear something?
5: No, darling.
3: You sure?
5: Like what?
3: Like the ticking of the clock?
5: No.
3: Strange. I don't hear it now, but when I had my ear against your chest. Oh, no. Oh, no, she couldn't have done that to me. Not Nettie.
5: What are you talking about?
3: I'm talking about... No, I won't believe it. You're my Nettie, aren't you? You're real live flesh and blood. But I hear it. It's coming from you. It's coming from you.

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1: So now, Toby Reed with a word to something that is really a matter of life and death. And that is, Toby?
2: A blowout, Walter. Yes, ladies and gentlemen, a blowout in one of the tires on your automobile. 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
6: 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Just listen for a moment to what the tobacco experts say about the kind of leaf Lucky Strike buys. Take Mr. L. Garland Griffin, a tobacco auctioneer from Clarksville, Virginia, who recently said, "All in all, I've sold over 100 million pounds of tobacco. And season after season, I've seen Lucky Strike buy fine tobacco. Prime, ripe leaf. The kind of tobacco for downright good smoking. I've smoked Lucky's regularly for 14 years. Now there's a tip for you, friends, from a man who really knows tobacco. So for your own deep-down smoking enjoyment, light up a Lucky. You'll agree with the tobacco experts, with the millions who choose Lucky's for a finer, milder, smoother smoke. Yes, puff after puff, pack after pack. There's never a rough puff in a Lucky. Good reason to make your next carton Lucky's.
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0: It's National Wheaties Week, and here's the forecast for tomorrow morning. Bright and cheerful with occasional smiles, followed by a good morning all morning long. You think I'm kidding? No, sir, you can have a better morning around your house tomorrow if you start it off with a good breakfast, including, I hope, a bowl of Wheaties with milk and fruit. 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
3: You are Mr. Sid Ryan?
4: The same.
3: My name is Lucia. I'm a Martian.
4: Pleased to meet you, Mr. What was that again?
3: A Martian.
4: A Martian, eh? As in Orson Welles?
3: Precisely.
4: I'm a Rotarian myself. Sit down.
3: Thank you.
4: And now that we've had our little joke, Mr. Lucia, what can Publicity Associates do for you?
3: It has been my observation that advertising and publicity are the very backbone of earthly civilization.
4: Spoken like a true Martian, Mr. Lucia. Now, if you'll tell me the name of the client.
3: The client, of course, will be the Martians.
4: You don't give up, do you?
3: Give up?
4: The gag, I mean. Oliver.
5: Oh, yes, Mr. Ryan?
4: This is Mr. Lucia.
5: How do you do,
4: Mr. Lucia claims to be a Martian. Take him outside, will you, Oliver? Get the name of the sanatorium he escaped from and tell them to bring the butterfly net.
3: Wait, sir. I'm happy to see, Mr. Ryan, that my telling you I'm a Martian has approximately the effect I supposed it would have. I believe we can do business. I have here a cash retainer of $5,000.
4: Sit down, Mr. Lucia. Oliver, get the client a cigar.
5: Yes, sir.
4: No. The other box.
3: Thank you, no.
4: Well, now, what can I do for you, sir?
3: I wish you to manage a publicity campaign. A very large, a very important campaign.
4: Is the product established, or is it something brand new?
3: Oh, something quite new. Now, what would you judge to be the most effective type of campaign?
4: Well, if the client has a lot of dough to throw around, a suspense campaign is best. First, you place ads in the paper saying, watch this space. Then, about a week later, you run an ad saying XYZ or PDQ, and you get people guessing what it means. Then, finally, when you've teased them enough, you bust loose and unveil the product.
3: Excellent. Very well, sir. We shall conduct a suspense campaign.
4: Of course, in this kind of campaign, secrecy is very important. Once the name of the product leaks out, it spreads like wildfire, and the whole campaign is kerfluffle.
3: Yes, quite so. Utmost secrecy.
4: That's right. You realize, of course, these things cost like crazy.
3: Would, say, $1 million cover the expense?
4: Come again?
3: I said, would $1 million cover it?
4: Yes, I imagine. You did say $1 million.
3: I understood that you had handled some very large accounts. Of course, if this is too big...
4: Oh, not at all. As a matter of fact, I seldom touch anything less. Right, Oliver?
5: Huh? Oh, of course, that's right, Mr. Ryan. Absolutely right.
3: Good. You will begin, then, by saturating the newspapers, the radio, streetcars, with a very simple statement.
6: What's that?
3: I shall write it for you.
6: The Martians are coming. Say, that's not a bad teaser. Got that, Oliver?
5: Yes, sir.
3: The next ad will read, June 1st is Martian Day.
5: June 1st is Martian Day.
6: What happens on June 1st?
3: The parade takes place.
6: What parade?
3: I wish you to arrange a parade up Fifth Avenue.
6: You mean like the Macy parade?
3: Exactly. Except that the theme will be the world of tomorrow. The Martian world. My client would like it to be a gay affair. Balloons, clowns, pennants, pretty drum majorettes.
6: Hey, that sounds terrific. I might be able to interest the department stores in a tie-in.
3: The parade will climax the campaign. On June 1st, the product will be unveiled.
6: Good enough. By the way, Mr. Lucia, just what is the product? What are we selling?
3: Oh, no, Mr. Ryan. Secrecy, remember.
6: Oh, but I thought...
3: All will be revealed to you in good time, Mr. Ryan. For the moment, let us say we are selling a concept.
6: A concept?
3: Precisely. The concept of invasion from Mars.

0: Benny Marcus, please.
1: This is Benny.
0: Benny, this is Sid Ryan over at Publicity Associates. Listen, Benny, how you fix for midgets?
1: I got midgets.
0: Fine. I need 40 midgets for a parade. 40. June 1st. And listen, Benny, I want them dressed in little space suits.
1: What?
0: You know, like men from Mars, okay?
1: Midgets.
0: And I want some movie extras, maybe 50 of them. Also rigged up like men from Mars. Make them look gruesome. Got that?
1: Gruesome.
0: Also, I need some horses with pretty girls on top of them. Maybe you can get that bunch from Maroney's Traveling Circus. The ones we booked for the Fireman's Parade in Albany last year.
1: That's right, sir.
0: And never mind the expense. Just get me the talent, okay? I gotta hang up now. Call me back, Benny. How you doing, Oliver?
2: Oh, fine, Mr. Ryan, just fine. We got full-page ads in all the dailies and 10-second spot announcements on every local station, but it's costing a fortune.
0: The more it costs, the bigger our percentage. Spend like you are going to the electric chair, Oliver.
2: Yes, sir. How are you making out on the parade?
0: If it comes off, it'll be the biggest thing since Barnum invented the midget. I've got Macy's, Gimbel's, and Saks to contribute floats. Everything is built around the Martian thing, see? Even horses will have long feelers attached to them and funny-looking extra legs. It'll be sensational.
2: Oh, yeah, yeah, it sounds fine, only...
0: Only what?
2: Oh, Mr. Ryan, we don't even know what we're selling.
0: Oliver, my boy, do you think old Sid Ryan has been sitting here spending all this moolah and not putting two and two together?
2: You mean you know who Lushar represents?
0: Just by accident, understand, I have learned that Century Pictures is making a big new epic. A space opera entitled Invasion from Mars. Get it?
2: Oh, I begin to see.
0: Also, by mere coincidence, it happens to be the premiere sometime around June 1st. You follow me?
2: But, Mr. Ryan, Century has an exclusive contract with New Feature Syndicate for all their publicity.
0: Suppose Century Pictures doesn't like the way New Features is handling their stuff. They want to get out of the contract, but New Feature says no. So they have to get around the contract. A man named Lucia, client unknown, starts publicizing the Martian invasion. Need I go further?
2: Oh, I get it, Mr. Ryan. Gee, I suppose I should have thought of that.
0: No, Oliver, that's what I like about you. You're so innocent. Let me talk to Commissioner Patrick, please. Sid Ryan.
3: Hello?
0: Commish? Sid Ryan.
3: Oh, it's you.
0: Yeah.
3: Well, what is it this time? If you want to drop a man off the Empire State Building into a teacup full of water, the answer is no. Also, we are not arresting any fan dancers.
0: You know I don't handle fan dancers. I want a permit for a parade, June 1st, 5th Avenue. It's a Sunday. There's no traffic.
3: Oh, come now. Look, Ryan.
0: Macy's gets a permit. Gimbel's gets a permit. The American Legion gets a permit. The Sons of Aaron march every time Morton Downey sings the Wearing of the Green. Don't give me a hard time, Patrick. This is too big.
3: Come on.
0: I have the 5th Avenue Merchants Association behind me.
3: Okay, Ryan. Fill out the forms. I'll pass them along to the license commissioner.
0: That's my boy.
3: Oh, by the way, what's the occasion?
0: Oh, don't you read the papers, Patrick? June 1st is Martian Day.
4: Well, Mr. Ryan, how is the campaign going?
0: Like fire, Mr. Lucia, like fire. Everybody and his brother is going along with the gag. Yesterday, we distributed 50,000 Martian hats to school kids. I even arranged for Commissioner Patrick to accept a $50,000 check for the Policeman's Benevolent Fund from the man from Mars.
4: Excellent.
0: I understand Century Pictures spent over $1 million making that space opera.
4: A big pardon?
0: Oh, come, Mr. Lucia. Sid Ryan wasn't born yesterday, you know. I know who our client is, even if you don't admit it.
4: You do?
0: Always thinking that's me.
4: Well, as long as you know, let's keep it to ourselves, shall we, Mr. Ryan? As you once remarked, when these things leak out, it destroys the surprise. It ruins the effectiveness of the campaign.
5: Isn't gentlemen, this is Ron Hyland speaking to you from our portable transmitter atop the reviewing stand for the much-heralded Martian Parade on Fifth Avenue. It's a beautiful sunlit day here in New York. Perfect day for a parade. And the streets are packed with thousands of spectators, all eager to find out what this is all about. There's an air of shrill expectancy.
6: Okay, tell them all right.
5: I just had word from Sol Brown up at Central Park Mall that the Martians have landed from big pink balloons. And while we're waiting here for the arrival of the parade, we brought some people up to our microphone to tell you their reactions to this spectacular affair. What's your name, madam?
7: Miss Ada Shackley.
5: A little louder, please.
7: Miss Ada Shackley.
5: And where are you from, Mrs. Shackley?
7: Columbus, Ohio.
5: I see.
7: Mama.
5: And I see you have your family with you. Two little curly-headed boys. Are you in New York for your vacation?
7: Yeah, we came for the Shriners Convention with their daddy.
5: Well,
7: Mama,
5: what do you think of Martian Day, Mrs. Shackley?
7: Well, it all seems very strange to me, but the boys have been pestering me to watch it, so we've been standing here for 2 hours. I can't make head or tail of it.
5: Well, neither can a lot of other people, Mrs. Shackley, but judging by the thousands here already, there's a lot of curiosity.
7: Curiosity killed a cat.
8: Mama.
5: Let's hope not. Thank you, Mrs. Shackley. And now, here they come, ladies and gentlemen. The first units of the big Martian parade swinging down Fifth Avenue. Fanfare, colored streamers, music, confetti, floats, all the trappings of Mardi Gras. Let's listen to the band for a minute. Group of little midgets in weird-looking pink and blue spacesuits, carrying Rube Goldberg weapons with signs painted on them. I can read one which says Atomic Blaster. Another has a placard reading We're Martian Through Georgia. And here come the clowns, laughing and falling all over each other. They're giving free sugar candy to the kids along the way. Yes, ladies and gentlemen, there's a happy, laughing crowd along Fifth Avenue today. A true reflection of the great sense of humor and good nature that makes America the place it is. Why, only... What's this? The crowd's murmuring now. They've fallen somewhat silent. Something coming. I'll try to get it for you. What? Ladies and gentlemen, here comes the Martian contingent. This is promised as the climax of the show. Now a great hush has fallen over the crowd. It's quite a sight to see these thousands of people standing here expectantly, hearing only the great regular sigh of their mass breathing. Now here they come, ladies and gentlemen. The Martians, marching in booted, helmeted ranks, row after row. This is an impressive sight, ladies and gentlemen. And a rather serious contrast to the rest of the joyous slapstick parade we've been witnessing up in Mao. There are perhaps 200 tall, broad-chested men dressed in metallic gray spacesuits with thick glass visors drawn across their faces. Each one's holding an ominous-looking ray gun at the ready position. Marching in absolute silence. Each step perfectly as though some neat unspoken command was marking time for them. Even the children are awed by the unexpected warlike realism of the Martian legion. And now the first ranks of the Martians move past us down Fifth Avenue toward the reviewing stands at the square. No one moves. A woman, ladies and gentlemen, just dashed out into the street. For what reason, I don't know. She just slipped through the police cordon somehow. They're after her now. But she's already reached the ranks of the Martians, and she's trying to lift the visor of one of the Martian spacesuits. Wait. She's fallen. She screamed and then fell forward in a dead faint. The Martian column keeps right on coming. Unless they break ranks, they're going to trample her. No. The policemen have got her now. They're dragging her away. Out of the way. Trying to revive her now. What's that? All sorts of rumors have begun filtering back through the crowd. Some are even whispering that the woman's dead. We don't know yet, but whatever's happened, the incident seems to cast a slight shadow over the mood of the crowd. The carefree holiday air seems to have vanished. The crowd's stirring uneasily. A little disturbed at what we've just seen. Nothing to be alarmed at, however. It just seems a shame that anything like this should happen to spoil our enjoyment of the Martian parade.

0: Dimension X will continue in just a moment. It's National Wheaties Week.
1: I want to take that again, Frank.
0: Oh, sure. It's National Wheaties Week, and we're celebrating. And that voice you heard belongs to my severest critic who is here to help us celebrate tonight. He's the fellow who's backstage when I'm telling you about the Wheaties. He listens to see that I tell you right. Wheaties' best friend, next to me, Blaine Butcher.
1: I think you took that introduction a little fast, Frank. Now,
0: what I mean, folks? Seriously, Blaine, you say the Wheaties words once.
1: Okay. All I'll say is this. Those of us who tell the Wheaties story believe what we say. And during National Wheaties Week, the good word is this. Get a package of Wheaties and try them just once. I'll be right behind you in line at your grocer's between you and Frank Martin. Okay? Do that now. Try Wheaties. It's National Wheaties Week.
2: Mr. Ryan, did you see that? A woman fainted. She ran out into the street to get a close look at the Martians, then she screamed and fainted dead away.
3: I'm well aware of that, Oliver, since I paid her $50 to do it.
2: What?
3: The dramatic moment, Oliver. The stock and trade of the good publicity man. Relax.
2: Holy smokes, you sure think of everything.
3: For my share of this deal, roughly $100,000, I can afford to think of everything. Shut the window.
2: Oh, okay, but don't you want to see the finish?
3: We'll go down to the reviewing stand for the finish. Right now, I want to make a phone call. By the way, where's Lucia?
2: I haven't seen him.
3: Well, close the window, Oliver.
2: Well, okay, Mr. Ryan.
4: Marcus Talent Agency.
3: Benny, this is Sid Ryan.
4: Oh, I say, listen, Sid, I was going to call you. I'm awful sorry about those Martians.
3: What do you mean, sorry? They're terrific.
4: No, don't joke, Sid. I mean it.
3: Well, I mean it, too. They're great, great.
4: Are you in the bag?
3: Never felt better.
4: You mean it, don't you?
3: Of course I mean it. What is this?
4: There are Martians in the parade?
3: About 150. Of course, I only ordered 50,
4: Sid,
3: but under the circumstances...
4: Sid.
3: What is it?
4: Sid, don't you know I couldn't get you a single movie extra? There's a studio strike in New York.
3: Huh? Wait a minute. Where'd these guys come from if you didn't hire them?
4: I don't know.
3: Hold on. Oliver?
2: Oh, yes, Mr. Ryan?
3: Did you hire those Martians?
2: Well, no, sir. I didn't...
3: Benny, this is on the level, isn't it?
4: Honest, Sid, I...
3: Okay, Benny, I'll call you back.
2: What's the matter, Mr. Ryan?
3: I don't know. Just don't know. Wonder if Lucia had them. What's Century Pictures number?
2: Tremaine 4, 1000.
3: Tremaine 4, 1000.
5: Century Pictures, the studio of the stars.
3: Give me Marty Sanford, your publicity director.
5: One moment, please.
6: Sanford?
3: Marty, this is Sid Ryan.
6: Oh, hello, Sid. How's it
3: going? Fine. Listen, Marty, this is dead serious. On the level, get it?
6: What's wrong?
3: I've got to locate Lucia.
6: Lou who?
3: Lucia, come on now, Marty. This is life and death. The guy you sent over to hire me for the invasion picture.
6: I never heard of a guy named Lucia. And what invasion picture?
3: Invasion from Mars, the space opera.
6: Are you batty?
3: Marty.
6: The picture was shelved last month.
3: What?
6: Sure, back in the can. The big shots decided you can't sell a Martian invasion to the American public. It's too incredible, Sid. Who'd ever believe it could really happen? Of all the crazy...
3: Mother in heaven.
2: What is it, Mr. Ryan? You look terrible.
3: That's too fantastic.
2: Mr. Ryan, is something wrong?
3: Open that window. I want another look at those Martians. Look at them. Oliver, you were in the army. Could 150 movie extras learn to march like that and say... 24 hours?
2: No. Not in 24 days, Mr. Ryan.
3: Not a second's hesitation. Not one out of step. Look at the way they carry those ray guns at the ready. The only other time I've seen troops march like that was a film of the Nazi SS troops marching through the streets of Paris.
2: Mr. Ryan.
3: Oliver, get down there. Find that woman who painted. Her name's Gloria Montez. Get her up here. Make it fast.

0: Mariah, and I can't get much sense out of her.
1: Stay away from me.
2: Okay, Gloria, you need to cut out the act and relax.
1: Don't
2: it's
1: me, me. Don't
2: Sid Ryan.
1: Me. Martian.
2: Gloria, settle
1: You're
2: down.
1: A mask.
2: Baby, it's me, Sid.
1: It's awful. It's all big green eyes and some feelings like a catfish.
2: Baby, snap out of it. Listen, what happened down there? You ran out and screamed like I told you, but the fainting, that wasn't in the act.
1: Go away, please. Go away.
2: Just one question, baby. Inside that helmet, what did you see?
0: Anything out of her, Mr. Ryan. She needs a doctor.
2: Okay, Oliver. I've heard enough anyway. You take care of Gloria here. Get her a drink.
0: Where are you going?
2: To see the commissioner. You've got to stop this parade before things begin to happen.
3: Okay, Ryan, what's the beef?
2: Listen, Patrick, I don't know what it is, see, but something's wrong. You've got to stop that parade.
3: I suppose you'd like the riot squad. That would get you a front page spread on every paper in town. Now, look, Ryan, I've got no time for your cheap publicity gags. I'm a busy man.
2: Listen, I'm trying to tell you I don't know where those Martians came from, who they are, anything about them.
3: Oh, Ryan, I'm wise to your tricks. Now, if you let the sergeant show you out...
2: You won't do it, huh? An honest citizen appeals for protection and you refuse?
3: I most emphatically do. Now beat it.
2: All right, Patrick. I'll go right to the mayor's office. I'll have you busted, flattered, and the fried egg.
3: Go ahead. I'm sure his honor will be glad to toss you out on that phony nickel-plated skull of yours.
4: You heard me, Ryan. You can't see the mayor.
2: Adolph, please. This isn't a gag. I don't want publicity. All I want to do is maybe prevent something horrible from happening.
4: In case you don't know it, wise guy, something horrible's already happening. A couple of hundred little kids are in the hospital with tamine poisoning from that phony Martian candy you passed out.
2: What?
4: Or didn't you know?
2: I didn't. We've got to start that parade.
4: Sure, you'd like nothing better than start a panic now. Maybe a few hundred people get trampled to death. Think of the newspaper's face. That'd get you and your phony product.
2: I won't stand for this, Adolph. This may be a matter of life and death.
4: Get out of here, quick. It'll be your death. Go on, beat it. Get out. You and your publicity, son. Make me sick to my stomach.
2: Oliver, where are you? Oliver!
5: It is useless to scream at him, Mr. Ryan. Your friend is quite dead.
2: Lucia!
5: He wanted to run to the police with some story about a Martian invasion. I found it necessary to restrain him.
2: Restrain him, you stinking murderer!
5: Now, Mr. Ryan, collect yourself. After all our planning, it wouldn't do to have everything spoiled now, would it?
2: Lucia, I'll start talking and talk fast, because when you get through, I'm going to take you apart piece by piece. What's this all about?
5: Surely you know, Mr. Ryan. After all, you've been publicizing it for months. You see, before colonizing your planet, the Martian government sent some of us as scouts in advance, disguised as Earthmen, of course, to study your habits, your weaknesses. We found that the people on Earth are predominantly conditioned by advertising and publicity. And so we conceived the idea of treating our entire invasion as a vast publicity stunt. Clever, yes? After all, Mr. Ryan, who would suspect an invader who advertised his invasion in the newspaper, invited the public to his surprise attack, and spent millions publicizing his plans?
2: Holy jumping.
5: You've done very well, you see.
2: Then... there was no product.
5: Ah, but there is a product. The product is death.
2: What are you trying, Lucia?
5: We Martians are a humane people, Mr. Ryan. We do not like to destroy thousands where a few hundred will suffice. In exactly 2 minutes, our troops will treat the world to a spectacle of death, which will bring the rest of your planet to its knees in horror. Nations will clamor to surrender.
2: Perhaps, Mr. Lucia, but not if I can help.
4: No!
6: Yes, please?
2: Operator, this is Mr. Ryan. Get me the field telephone on the reviewing stand of the Martian Day Parade. Hurry.
6: Anyone in particular?
2: Just hurry.
7: Reviewing stand. Hello?
2: Get me Commissioner Patrick.
7: Hello?
2: Hello?
7: You have to talk louder.
2: I want Commissioner Patrick.
7: Hello?
2: Patrick, Patrick.
7: Wait a minute. Things are quieting down. Hey, wait a minute. What was that you wanted?
2: This is Ryan. I have to talk to the commissioner. It's a matter of life and death.
7: Oh, you can't talk to him now. The chief Martian is presenting the PBA check to him. The Martians are going to fire a salute.
2: Listen, you got to stop him.
7: What?
0: Stop him!
7: I'm sorry, Mr. Lorraine, I can't hear
0: you. You idiot, the works is going...
2: Doesn't matter. Nothing matters now.

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5: Midnight. The witching hour when the night is darkest, our fears the strongest, and our strength at its lowest ebb. Midnight, when the graves gape open and death strikes. How? You'll learn the answer in just a minute in Murder's a Lonely Business.

0: And now, Murder at Midnight. Unusual stories of terror and mystery by radio's masters of the macabre. This tale, a study of murder in duet, is by William Morwood. Its title, Murder's a Lonely Business. At a cemetery, a burial is taking place.
1: For as much as it hath pleased Almighty God and His great mercy to take unto Himself the soul of our brother,
0: the two chief mourners, Fred and Grace Tilson, stand beside the open grave.
1: Earth to earth,
0: and as he looks at his wife,
1: ashes,
0: bitter thoughts course through Fred's mind.
1: And sure and certain
2: look at her. Look at her standing there, dabbing her eyes with a handkerchief. Tears. Real tears after what she did. After what she made me do. She doesn't know what sincerity is, or love or pity either. She's hard. Hard all the way through. And I never knew. Never even suspected till. Till we killed him. And now, that's the way she acted. I'll never forget it. Never. A nightmare always. How can I go on living with her? How can I ever trust her again? What am I to do? Oh, Lord, I'd give anything for it.
3: To think I ever married that sniveling creature. I believe he's really crying. Really sorry. As if he cared a hoop about his Uncle Edward outside of the money he could get out of him. He was ready enough to help put the old man out of the way the other night. Now his nerve's gone. All he can think about is a drink. That's the only time I feel safe with him. When he's drunk. And not always then. The way he's been carrying on lately, Lord knows what he'll say or do next. I'll have to watch him every minute of the time. He's a fool. An idiot.
1: Through thy mercy, O our Lord, who livest and reignest with the Father and the Holy Ghost, ever one God, world without end. Amen.
3: Amen. Goodbye, Uncle Edward. They're throwing dirt on your coffin now. But you won't mind. You're cold and silent now. Very different from the way you were 3 nights ago.
2: 3 nights ago. Was that all it was? Another lifetime, but... Yes, that's right. Driving up to his house in the dark. Letting ourselves in.
4: Uncle Edward!
3: He must be up in his study.
4: I guess so. Servant's night out. Uncle Edward!
3: The door above opened, and Uncle Edward started down the marble staircase. In my mind's eye, instead of Uncle Edward, I could see my friends, a whole crowd filling the room, and myself in a gorgeous gown descending to greet them. A much more fitting picture than the stodgy form of Uncle Edward as he came down toward us.
5: Well, well, this is a surprise.
2: I thought we'd drop in, Uncle Edward. It's been a long time.
5: 6 weeks, to be exact, Fred. How are you, Grace?
6: Wonderful, thanks, Uncle Edward.
5: Well, I'm glad to hear it. You look a little off your feed. Come on into the library. You'll be more comfortable here. Oh, a drink, Fred?
2: Why,
5: Don't be polite. From what I hear, you're rarely seen without one these days.
6: You sound as if you'd had spies watching us, Uncle Edward.
5: It's entirely possible.
2: What?
5: I've certainly been interested in your activities. For instance, I hear you can be found at a gambling house almost every evening, Grace.
6: Oh, only the fashionable ones, where everybody goes. You've got to keep in the swim nowadays.
5: If you can afford it. You can't. Not on Fred's salary.
6: That's the trouble.
2: Well, frankly, Uncle Edward, that's why we've come here tonight. We're in a jam again.
5: Money?
6: What else?
5: And you want me to bail you out, huh? Well, I'll be equally frank with you. This time, I'm not going to do it.
2: Well, just this
5: once. I'm sorry I've helped you out of messes often enough in the past. Each time, I hoped you'd pull yourself together, settle down and lead solid, respectable lives. But each time, you disappointed me. Now, I've given up hoping.
2: Uncle Edward, I promise you...
5: Too late, Fred. I can't believe your promises anymore. I've given you and Grace every chance. Now I am washing my hands of you. You can't expect help from me ever again. Now or in the future.
6: Exactly. What does that mean?
5: My lawyer's coming here tomorrow. I'm going to cut Fred out of my will. Cut him out entirely.
4: Uncle Edward.
5: Every cent I have is to be left to charity.
4: Why, you're not serious. You can't be. Well, it's not fair. I'm your only nephew and
5: There's no use talking, Fred. My mind is made up. Now, would you care to discuss the weather?
6: No.
5: I thought you wouldn't, Grace.
6: Come along, Fred. Uncle Edward, I advise you to change your mind about this.
5: I beg your pardon?
6: Because if you don't, you may live to be sorry.
2: We went outside. Grace was in a white rage, and I was all jumping myself. We walked around the garden paths, trying to get hold of ourselves before we started back to town.
6: You know what this means, don't you, Fred? The end of everything. We'll never be able to get credit once it's known that Uncle Edward's cut us off.
2: Yes, I know.
6: Somehow, some way, we've got to stop him from changing his will.
2: But how? You know there's no use arguing with him. He's as stubborn as a mule. Besides, there's no time left. He's going to do it tomorrow.
6: I know. Unless, of course, something happens to him before that.
2: Such as?
6: He could die.
2: What?
6: Suddenly.
2: Some chance he's as healthy. Grace, what are you thinking of?
6: You know.
2: You're mad.
6: If you want to spend the rest of your life struggling with debts, not able to do anything, I don't.
2: But
6: everything's perfect for it. The old man's alone in the house. No one knows we call this evening. No one will.
2: Stop it. I won't listen to you.
6: Be a man for once in your life. Everything you want. Money, luxury. For 5 minutes' work.
2: Yes, but how?
6: The gun. The gun he keeps in the desk in his study. You've seen it.
2: Yes.
6: We'll take the money, valuables, to make it look like a robbery. Well, what are you afraid of? The sight of a little blood?
2: Grace, I don't know you when you talk like this.
6: I know what I'm after for both of us. It's our only chance of a future. Together. Are you coming?
2: Yes.
6: All right. Then let's go in. The servants will be coming back. We haven't any time to waste.
2: We went back into the house, climbed the long staircase to Uncle Edward's study. My mouth was dry, my knees were shaking, and we reached the landing.
6: Knock on the door.
2: Grace, suppose...
6: It's too late to suppose anything. Knock.
7: Yes?
5: Come in. I was expecting you back.
2: You were?
5: Certainly. I didn't think you'd let the money go that easily. Not after Grace's threat.
6: What do you mean?
5: You should have been a man, Grace. You've a completely ruthless streak in you. You'll stop at nothing to get what you're after. No wonder you've led poor Fred around by the nose so long.
2: Now, look here, Uncle Edward.
5: Sorry to hurt your feelings, Fred, but you must admit it's true. Now, if you two will explain why you came back...
2: We hope to make you change your mind.
5: You should know me better than that. I've said my last word.
6: Not your last, Uncle Edward. Not yet.
2: What Grace means
5: you
2: is...
5: You don't have to explain, Fred. Her interest in my desk explains itself. The right-hand drawer, Grace. Were you by any chance looking for this?
2: The gun?
5: Yes, I took the precaution of removing it. As I said, I was expecting you back.
6: I don't know what you're talking about, Uncle Edward. I was only looking for your checkbook. I thought the least that you could do was to help us out of our present difficulties.
5: It's a good story, Grace, but not quite good enough. Now, as it's almost 12, perhaps you'd both be good enough to leave my house permanently.
6: Well, you win, Uncle Edward. I suppose we were foolish to think that we could find a soft spot in that stone heart of yours.
5: You were foolish, all right. This way.
6: This reminds me of the old days when Fred and I were first married, when we used to come and visit you. You used to see us to the head of the stairs when it came time to go. Just like this.
5: That was a long time ago.
6: I wish those days could come back.
5: Impossible. Well, good night, Fred, and goodbye.
6: Well, aren't you going to shake hands with your only nephew?
5: Well, since it's for the last time, goodbye, Fred.
6: Hold him, Freddy. Oh, Fred.
5: What? Let go of me,
6: no,
5: Grace.
6: No, Fred, get a watch.
5: No, no. I'll give you money. All the money you want.
6: No, Fred, no.
5: You monsters. I'll make you pay for this. No.
8: Grace, what did we do? What did you make me...
6: Get down there, quick!
8: There's no pulse. His heart... He's dead. Grace, when they find him...
6: An accident. The old man tripped on the stairs and broke his back. The money's ours, Fred. Everything we wanted.
8: What's that? Grace, you're
9: hurt. You fools. You fools. So you think it's yours, do you? Nothing is yours but death. Because you're going to pay.
10: A dead man lying at the foot of the stairs, and a white-faced couple staring at each other. Did they hear a voice from beyond? Is it possible for the dead to make the living pay for murder?

0: And now, here is Grace Tilson to continue our story.
1: It went according to plan. The inquest raised no ugly questions or suspicions. And then after Uncle Edward's funeral, we settled down in the great old mansion. I could have been happy, so happy, except for Fred. He'd taken to drinking again. Haven't you had enough, Fred?
2: Another little drink won't do me. Excuse me.
1: You're such a

0: More drinks. Then another one.
1: I won't let you turn into a drunken bum. I won't be disgraced like that.
0: I'll do exactly what I like, and you won't stop me. Don't forget, my love. We share a little secret together.
1: I'm not forgetting.
0: No matter what happens, you're tied to me for the rest of your life.
1: I wouldn't be too sure of that, Fred. If I get a chance at what I want, you won't stand in my way. Nothing will.
0: What did she mean by that? I thought about it, brooded over it, couldn't forget it. Then one evening as we sat together in a nightclub, things became clearer.
1: Did you hear me, Fred?
0: What?
1: I said I wanted a cigarette.
0: Oh, certainly, my love. Here you are. Match?
1: If you can hold it steady enough. Why do you have to get soused every time we go out?
0: A tribute to your intoxicating charm.
1: Oh, don't be so... Oh, well, there's Ronnie.
0: Good old Ronnie. Dowager's delight.
1: No, if you'll only look over this way.
0: With that dress you're wearing? You will.
1: Ronnie! Oh, Ronnie!
0: The change that came over her. Smile. Sparkling eyes as he came over to our table.
2: Well, hello there. This is a pleasant surprise, bumping into you again, Tilson.
0: Getting to be a regular routine. The theater, the races, everywhere I go with Grace.
2: Yes, we seem to share a lot in common, Fred.
1: Sit down, Ronnie. What do you have to drink?
2: Oh, nothing, thanks. I've had my quota for the evening.
1: Well, I'm glad someone knows when to stop.
0: Maybe Ronnie's got other vices.
2: I have, Fred. One of them's dancing. Do you mind if I take Grace out on the floor for a turn?
0: Why ask me? I'm sure Grace will agree to anything you say.
1: Fred, now what kind of a nasty...
2: Oh, come on, Grace. Fred didn't mean anything. Well, see you later, old boy.
0: They danced well together. As I watched them, I remembered the things I'd heard about Ronnie. Of his rich wife who died so conveniently. The fortune he'd run through. I saw Grace look into his eyes. Their lips moved. The suspicion grew on me till it became a certainty. They were plotting my death. The veins stood out in my forehead. My hands grew cold. But I knew exactly what I had to do. I had to strike first. I had to kill them before they killed me. If only I knew what they were plotting. If only I could hear. They were whispering to each other.
2: Grace, darling, you're so silent.
1: It's Fred. How dare he act that way?
2: Oh, he's a very unpleasant person.
1: Of course, he's under the weather, but that's no excuse.
2: Just means he doesn't give a rap for you. Never has.
1: Well, don't let's talk about him.
2: Right. Music's lovely.
1: Yes.
2: So are you.
1: Ronnie.
2: You dance like an angel. I could hold you in my arms forever. But we're just made for each other. You know that, Grace, don't you?
1: I'd rather not think about it.
2: But you must. Have you considered what we talked about the other day?
1: It's impossible.
2: Why? I love you more than anything in the world. We have the same tastes and ambitions. We could be a wonderful success together.
1: But...
2: You love me too, don't you?
1: Oh, yes, yes.
2: Well, then what's stopping us? What's so precious about the life of a drunken bum?
1: Fred's my husband.
2: Husband? Do you love him? Even respect him?
1: No. I did feel sorry for him, but not anymore. Not after tonight. I hate him.
2: That's more like it. Well, then there's nothing to interfere.
1: Except...
2: The danger? Leave that in my hands. You have just one job to do, Grace.
1: And that?
2: Get Fred up to my place in the mountains for a vacation. I guarantee he'll never come back.
1: I don't know if I should have been suspicious. Fred agreed to go up to Ronnie's place with surprising ease. It was almost as if he'd been expecting the invitation. The night we planned to do it, we sat in the living room, just the three of us. Ronnie was playing the piano.
2: I'm afraid I'm awfully rusty. I haven't practiced in weeks.
1: It sounds grand to me, Ronnie.
0: Why don't you join him, Grace? I know you're just dying to play with Ronnie. Duet, I mean.
2: Well, that's all we have time for anyway.

0: promised the Pearsons we wouldn't be late.
1: Oh, that beach picnic. Tell you the truth, I don't feel much like it.
2: But you promised to go, Fred.
0: Do you a world of good, old boy. Wonderful night for a swim.
1: You both seem very anxious to get me down to that lake.
0: Why? Not at all. If you want Grace and me to go alone.
1: All right, I'll come. But I've got to go upstairs for my bathing suit. Wait for me here.
0: Hurry it up, old boy. All set, Grace? You know exactly what to do?
2: I think so.
0: You make a great fuss about Fred drinking. That'll be remembered afterwards. I'll take care of him at the raft. Push his head underwater and...
2: He'll struggle. He'll call out.
0: Not in the condition he's in. He's as weak as a baby. Be all over in a few minutes. I'll swim back
2: and... Ronnie!
0: Yes?
2: Isn't there some other way? We love each other so much. Can't we just...
0: Run off together? Let's be realistic, darling. We need the money. His money. Love in a cottage isn't our style.
2: I suppose not. Where is he? What's keeping him so long?
0: I'm just as glad. Come on, Grace. I want to make sure there's an extra bottle of whiskey for him in the car. This way, darling. Through here, into the garage.
2: Give me your hand, Ronnie.
0: Now, darling, everything's going to be all right.
2: Just being with you. Ronnie.
0: Yes?
2: I saw something moving.
0: Where?
2: Over there. Behind the car.
0: Fred!
1: Hello. Thought I'd hurry things up by coming straight out to the garage.
2: Well, you gave us quite a start.
1: Why, Grace? Something on your conscience?
0: Well, the Pearsons will be on our necks if we don't get started soon. Well, in you go. We're off to the races.
1: But just try to pick the winner. We drove out to the road. The winding road that led down to the valley. I knew just the spot where I had to leave them. From there on, their only companion would be the man with a sickle. Slow down, Ronnie.
0: Huh?
1: I'm not going to the picnic after all. My head's splitting.
2: But it's too late to drive you back, Fred.
1: You won't have to. I'll walk. Just let me out.
0: Very well.
2: But, Ronnie...
0: It's all right, Grace. We don't want Fred to have a miserable time at the picnic when we can settle things so much better this way.
1: Oh, thanks. I hate to run out on you, but I've got my health to think of.
0: Oh, sure. Oh, incidentally, there's a shortcut back to the house through the fence there.
1: I don't see it.
0: Go on ahead. I'll turn the headlights on it.
1: Oh, thanks. Well, so long. Have a good trip. Where are you going?
0: What we wanted, isn't it?
2: But not here. Not out here on the road.
0: It'll look like a hit-and-run accident. We'll double back at the bottom of the hill and pretend we came from another direction.
2: Oh, we won't get away with it, Ronnie. It's no use. They'll catch us this time.
0: Snap out of it, Grace. Sorry, but you've got to get hold of yourself.
2: Yes. Yes, I must. I can't go all to pieces. My hands are trembling. Where are you going?
0: I'll take the wheel. You're going to drive.
2: No,
0: Now move over. Go on.
2: No.
0: Now drive. Your life depends on it. Both our lives.
2: I started down this steep zigzag road. And slowly, my nerves relaxed. As the car swooped around the curves, I felt a strange acceleration.
0: Easy on these curves, Grace. It's a sheer drop if we go over the cliff.
2: Oh, are you scared now, Ronnie?
0: Well, I want to keep my neck in one piece.
2: You needn't worry. I'm a good driver. Fred always says...
0: What's the matter?
2: Nothing.
0: Keep your mind on the road. There's a hairpin bend ahead of here that... Hey, look out.
2: Okay, I see it. I pushed on the brake. The pedal went all the way to the floor, but nothing caught. Nothing.
3: No, Grace. Now, do you know what I was doing there in the garage? I disconnected the brakes.
2: He did it. Fred!
0: The fence, Grace. The
2: he
0: fence.
2: Connected them.
3: Yes, Grace. I meant to kill you and Ronnie between me.
0: Grace, slow down.
2: Oh, Ronnie, but I'll take no time.
0: Slow down.
3: It's coming over you. It's too late now. And a long, long drop to the ruts.
2: Ronnie!

0: You see how it works out, Fred. And you, Grace, you made one little mistake the night you killed me. You thought that company and crime made it easier. But it doesn't. Murder is a lonely business. A very lonely business.
1: One body lying crumpled in the middle of the road, and two more in the shattered wreckage of the car at the foot of the cliff. Three people, lonely no longer, as the clock strikes 12 for murder.

0: remember to be with us again when death plays host and the clocks strike 12 for
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2: The part of Grace was played by Helen Shields. Wendell Holmes was her husband. Carl Emery, her lover. With music by Charles Paul, Murder at Midnight was directed by Anton M. Lee.

0: Abner will be with us in just a moment. 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
5: Riding along there, I had the radio on, but I was thinking of Alice. A few more miles and I'd be home with her. I was thinking how her teeth gleamed through the twisted smile she'd gotten the habit of wearing, how white and inviting her throat was. I was thinking of her voice when she accused me of being in love with Eliza Waters. Cold, shrill, full of bitterness.
6: Attention, please. A prison break has been reported by Warden J.G. Johnson of Greystone Penitentiary. At 9:15 tonight, less than 1 hour ago, the notorious Frankie Tatum shot his way out of the death house at State Prison, killing two guards and wounding two others. All state and local police, as well as all motorists in the vicinity of Greystone, are warned to be on the lookout for this escaped convict. Once again, the name is Frankie Tatum. He is armed and dangerous.
5: I was just entering Greystone. Somewhere in these mountains was that escaped convict, a condemned murderer. It seems such a cliché somehow. I've heard that situation worn threadbare on cheap mystery broadcasts. The escaped murderer announced over the radio, the innocent listener. Well, I began to think about it. And all at once, Alice got mixed in those thoughts. I slowed down the car and pulled over to the side of the road. I kept the motor running and the lights on. I just sat there. I don't know how long I waited there. Maybe 15 minutes, maybe an hour. All I did know was that so long as that siren screeched, Frankie Tatum was still at large somewhere in these mountains. I was in no hurry. Finally, someone was coming. I sat very still and kept my eyes focused on the overhead mirror. The figure was materializing out of the thick brush that lined the road, moving stealthily toward the car. I waited. Presently, the handle on the door nearest to me turned.
7: All right, don't move, you.
5: I had no intention of moving.
7: Shut up. Get out of the car and don't try anything.
5: The car isn't going to do you any good, Tatum. The highway is patrolled and blocked off for miles.
7: I told you to button up and get out.
5: Two motorcycle troopers just went by here, looking for you.
7: I said, get out of that car.
5: But I want to help you, Tatum. Why do you think I sit here with the lights on and the motor running?
7: Huh?
5: I knew the lights and the sound of the motor would attract you.
7: God, don't give me that. There's miles of country here. How could you tell I'd come this way?
5: This is the shortest and safest route to the old stone quarry on the other side of the mountain. If I just escaped from prison and wanted to hide out until my pals could get to me, that's where I'd head.
7: Yeah? Hey. Cops.
5: Yeah. There's a rope on the back seat. Get in. Lie on the floor and cover yourself over, quickly.
7: What kind of a shot do you take me for?
5: You haven't much choice in the matter, Tatum. In a few seconds, that trooper will be here. If you pull the trigger or try to get away without pulling it, you won't get 20 feet in those bushes. Now, get in and fast.
7: Okay. Okay, I don't know what this is all about, but it better be on the level, pal.
8: Get in. All right, Victor?
7: Yeah. And don't forget this gun.
8: What's going on here?
7: Having trouble with my motor, officer. Keeps heating up on me and stalling.
8: Well, you got it running now for if it's overheated.
7: Just started it up.
8: I see your license.
7: Oh, gladly. Yeah. Here you are.
8: Warren Rice.
7: Warren Rice? Oh, Dr. Rice.
8: Right. Gosh, Doc, why didn't you say it was you?
7: Probably because you didn't ask me.
8: You better watch it, Doc. Frankie Tatum's escaped from the death house up here.
7: Frankie Tatum?
8: Yeah, you must remember him, the bank robber and killer. Papers were full of him a while back. Bad guy. Shoot you in the back quick as he breathes.
7: Did you say shoot me in the back?
8: Yeah, he's loose somewhere in these mountains. You better not hang around any longer than you have to, Doc. He's a bad actor.
7: Thanks very much, officer. I'll get started right away and see if I can make home without stalling again.
8: Yeah, well, good luck, Doctor.
7: Good luck to you, officer. Hope you'll find Tatum.
9: All right, Tatum. He's gone.
7: So you a doc, huh?
9: Mm-hmm.
7: Sawbones?
9: No, I'm a doctor of psychiatry.
7: Yeah? Well, let's see what I'm going to do now.
9: I'll take over from here.
7: You'll take over? Look, Doc, you seem to forget which one of us is holding this gun.
9: Look, if I figured out you'd head for the quarry, eventually the cops will, too.
7: I ain't afraid to shoot it out with no cops.
9: There is no profit in shooting it out with them.
7: You got a better idea, I suppose, huh?
9: I think so.
7: All right, what's this all about? You waiting here for me, hiding me under the robe. Now figuring out an escape for me. It don't add.
9: We'll talk about that on the way.
7: On the way to where?
9: On the way to my home. You see, Tatum, a psychiatrist, every once in a while, comes upon a subject...

0: Nah. In other words, Doc, you're trading me a safe hideout and a chance to make a clean getaway for the opportunity of using me as a guinea pig.
1: That's right, Atom. I want to study you for a while.
0: Yeah? Well, you fronted for me all along the line. And if I can make a clean break out of town in a few days or so, well, I guess I can stand being under glass that long.
1: Okay, it's a deal. All right, Adam. Follow me.
0: Wait a minute. Are we going to the front door?
1: No, no. There's a side entrance. Leads to the left wing of the house. That's where I have my office.
0: Okay.
1: This is it, Adam. Wait till I get my keys out. This is the one. There is a light switch right where your hand is, Tatum. Click it on, will you please?
0: Okay. Well, this is quite a layout.
1: Yes, I had this annex put on the main building so I could have it private. No one uses it but me.
0: Yeah? Where'll I stay?
1: Well, there's a little room back of the office. It has a bed and everything else you'll need. I use it sometimes for patients I bring home and sometimes for myself when I work late and don't wish to be disturbed by my wife.
0: Yeah? Well, it's not bad.
1: Well, I'm glad you like it. Just make yourself comfortable. I'll be back.
0: Okay. Hey, Doc, bring some grub with you.
1: All right, I will. As soon as I've had a little talk with my wife. Good evening, dear.
2: So you got home?
1: Yes, Alice, I just got in.
2: I didn't expect you until morning.
1: I finished the case earlier than I thought.
2: Hmm. Had anything to eat?
1: No. I'll call Greta.
2: It's her night off.
1: Julie, too?
2: Yes.
1: Oh.
2: I'll get you something myself.
1: No, Alice, don't bother.
2: Bother? Why, it's a pleasure, darling.
1: Oh, thanks. Oh, yes, I almost forgot I have someone with me.
2: Not Lisa, by any chance.
1: Alice. I'd hope you'd forget about the other night and all the disagreeable things we said.
2: Disagreeable? I found them rather enlightening.
1: Did you?
2: Yes. It isn't every wife whose husband is so honest, telling her that he's in love with someone else.
1: Oh, I'm sorry about that, Alice. I didn't mean to say it, really.
2: I can believe that.
1: I mean, it isn't true. I'm not in love with Lisa. I've never been.
2: Is that why you wanted a divorce?
1: I said that in the heat of the argument, Alice. I've no reason to want a divorce.
2: Especially since I told you I'd never give you one.
1: I'm not going to argue with you anymore, Alice. I told myself that on the way home. I'm going to try to make our marriage the way it was 10 years ago.
2: A very pretty speech, darling. But I'm afraid it will take a great deal more than the power of words to convince me of that.
1: Well, I think I convinced you, Alice. If you'll give me time... I'm sure I can convince you.
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0: One might suppose there are no particular advantages to hiding an escaped convict in one's home, and a convict who is a murderer at that. But there are, under certain circumstances, sometimes. The morning up, I began the procedure of winning his confidence, making him believe I'd really brought him there for the purpose of using him as a guinea pig. It was an interesting deception.
1: School? Yeah, sure, I went to school. Reform school for 6 whole years. How long did you bury your nose in books?
2: About 20 years.
1: 20 years?
2: Mm-hmm.
1: What's there to learn that would take 20 years?
2: I went through college. Then I took several postgraduate courses.
1: You sure had plenty of time to waste.
2: What did your father do for a living, Tatum?
1: He was shot in a Chicago stick-up when I was 2 years old. How about yours?
2: My father was the president of a bank.
1: Bank? Blank check, huh?
2: Yes, Tatum. I never really wanted for a thing in my life that I couldn't have.
1: Well, we sure came out of different baskets, didn't we, Doc?
2: Yeah. Tell me, when you robbed the bank or killed someone, was it premeditated?
1: You mean, did I plan them?
2: Yes.
1: Well, sure. Sure, you have to lay out a bank job. But killing, well, that just happened. Somebody just had the rough luck to get in my way.
2: Did you feel you had the right to take the life of another human being?
1: Why not? Somebody tries to take something from me, so I nudge him out of the way. But you... Well, you wouldn't understand that, Doc. You just said you never wanted anything you couldn't have.
2: Ever feel remorseful when you killed someone?
1: Remorseful? What's that?
2: Well, did you ever regret it? Did it ever bother your conscience?
1: No. Why should it? Why, I'd kill my own brother if he ever got in my way.
2: It went on like that for the next 3 days. I kept Tatum in that little room and had Dooley, our butler, bring his meals to the office. No one saw him. Finally, on the morning of the third day...
1: Look, Doc, how much longer are you going to keep me holed up in this room? I'm starting to get punchy.
2: Maybe tomorrow you'll be able to leave, Tatum. I've contacted your friends.
1: What'd they say? What'd they say?
2: Well, they said, as soon as I get a definite answer from them, you'll be on your way.
1: Well, look, Doc, I don't want you to think I don't appreciate all this, see, but staying cooped up in this 2x4 room is almost as bad as being in stir.
2: Except that you know you're going to get out of here.
1: Yeah. Yeah.
2: Yes.
1: It's funny. You know, I had you pegged wrong at first, Doc. I thought you was just using me and that sooner or later I'd have to bump you. But I guess that won't be necessary now, eh, Doc?
2: Yes, Tatum was getting restless. So was I. I couldn't keep him hidden out much longer. The rooms were getting dirty and had to be cleaned by Greta. Alice was getting a little curious as to who my patient was. If he stays there too long, there would be questions. It was time to act. That evening it rained, came down in torrents, but it was mild compared to the storm that surged inside me. I walked into the drawing room and saw Lisa Waters sitting in front of the fireplace alone.
3: Alice asked me to drop over and said you'd be furious if I didn't stay for dinner.
2: Hello, Lisa. Where is Alice?
3: Hello. You want a cigarette about dinner? Warren, aren't you going to sit down? Hey, no. You're beside me on the divan.
2: Thanks.
3: My. It's been a long time since I last saw you.
2: Does that mean you missed me?
4: But of course. You know by this time that you're my favorite husband?
2: Am I?
4: Uh-huh.
3: I've often told Alice that if I ever get married, I'll try to find a husband just like you.
4: Well, hello, Doctor.
2: Hello.
4: You finished your work rather early this evening, darling. Or did you happen to see Lisa's car in the driveway?
3: Alice, anyone hearing you would think...
4: Think what, Lisa? Warren isn't early for dinner very often. Come to think of it, he hasn't been early since the last time you were here.
3: Doesn't she tease something awful, Warren?
4: Oh, but I'm not teasing. Don't you know, Lisa, that the other night Warren confessed.
5: Alice, please.
4: What's the matter, darling? I was only going to say you confessed that of all my friends, you prefer Lisa.
3: That was sweet, Warren.
4: Mind if I sit between you two?
3: Well, you'll be breaking up a very handsome couple.
4: Yes, I know. By the way, speaking of breaking up, we had a most interesting discussion the other night about divorce.
5: Alice, must you?
3: Certainly not you and Warren.
4: Oh, no. No, Lisa, darling. I don't believe in divorce. I told Warren that no matter what happened, I'd never give him a divorce.
3: I don't imagine you would.
4: After sacrificing and working with him for 10 long years, I'd never step aside for anyone. Not even if that anyone was you, Lisa. My best friend.
3: That's how marriage should be. Till death do us part.
2: At 10 o'clock, Lisa left. It was still storming. As I walked her to the car under an umbrella, I fought the desire to take her in my arms. Tell her that after tonight she would be mine and I would be hers. And there would be no more, no more Alice. But she seemed so young, so far from the thought of murder. Suppose I were wrong and took her into my confidence, tell her about my plan to kill Alice. It could mean the end of everything. No, I must wait. It wouldn't be long now before there'd be no more goodbyes like this one. I watched the car crawl down the driveway into the rain and the darkness. Then I went back into the house. Alice was in the drawing room. I didn't have much to say. She did all the talking. She still goaded me about Lisa, asked if I kissed her goodnight, if we made a secret tryst. Well, finally, I told her I had to get back to my patient in the office outside. I watched her turn out the lights and climb the stairs to her room. It was the last time I'd ever see Alice alive, I told myself. But I didn't feel badly. I felt good. Very good. When I got to the office, Tatum was listening to the radio.
6: Hard left and across to the
5: this
6: door.
5: Was it.
6: And Dugan is down.
5: All right.
6: Corey is going
5: all
6: to
5: all right,
6: call.
5: Tatum. Better kill the radio.
6: Three, huh? Counting over Dugan.
5: Yes, sure.
6: Looks like a knockout.
7: What's up?
5: My wife.
7: What's the matter with her?
5: She found out you were here and who you are.
7: Hey, that ain't good. What's she gonna do?
5: Call the police.
7: One side, brother. I'm on my way.
5: Wait a minute. I've cut the phone wires.
7: She's got legs, ain't she?
5: She can't get out of the house without us hearing her. We've got time. Let's try to think this thing out.
7: You think it out. I'm the one that's on the spot.
5: What?
7: Hey, wait a minute. How did she find out?
5: Well, I don't know. Just put two and two together somehow. What's the difference now?
7: Plenty, plenty, because from the way it looks here, nobody could have tipped her off but you.
5: Ah, don't be a fool.
7: Come on, talk fast, Doc, because if you cross
5: put that
7: me,
5: gun I... down. Why should I cross you? How do you think I stand in this?
7: I don't know. How do you?
5: Shielding an escaped convict. I'd go to prison for that.
7: It's some kind of a trap. This is what you've been leading up to.
8: Why, you...
5: All right, Tatum. Now, you stupid fool, listen to me. We're together in this. You understand that? We're together in this. You can't kill me and I can't turn you in.
7: Yeah, that's right. You and me are kind of in the same boat, ain't we, Doc?
5: I'm glad it's penetrating finally, Tatum. Well, I've got to do something quickly.
7: You sure your wife can't leave without us hearing?
5: No, I have the car keys. Anyway, it's a mile to the nearest phone. Of course, she's up in her room now.
7: Look, Doc, look. She must have known the spot she put you in. Why does she want to pull a thing like that for?
5: Because she hates me.
7: Yeah?
5: She's hated me for years.
7: Yeah?
5: I'd have killed her long ago if I had the nerve.
7: I've never killed a dame, but I would have.
5: If what?
7: If she got in my way.
5: Where do you think she's now?
7: I'm thinking.
5: I'd say somebody broke in, a burglar. You could take my other car. You could be halfway across the country.
7: Yeah, unless you had me picked up.
5: I'll make myself an accessory to murder, huh? How could I? Oh, we've gone all through over there before.
7: Yeah. Yeah, you're right. You really are in this, ain't you? Any way you play it.
5: The only way, either of us. Think Pick up your gun.
7: Yeah. Okay, Doc. It's a deal.
2: Slowly, Tatum opened the door and slipped into the hall. I waited a few seconds. Then I walked to the desk. I unlocked the top drawer and got out my revolver. Cautiously, I opened the door and moved into the hall toward my main building. As I reached the foot of the stairs, I heard the door to Alice's room squeak open. I went up the stairs, quickly, without a sound. As I reached the stop step, there was a muffled scream, a slight struggle, a single shot. Then a terrible silence. I cut to the door of the bedroom. Slowly I opened it. And in the dull light from the bed lamp, I took careful aim with the revolver at Frankie Tatum's broad

0: 4 bullets I've pumped into him. A wave of conquest swept through me. For this was perfection. This was the difference between a crude killer like Frankie Tatum and me. This was exactly as I had planned it. In a moment, Dooley, our butler, summoned by the shots, would rush into the room. He would find me standing there with a gun in my hand. The way I would disarrange the room in the next few seconds would convince him and the police that Frankie Tatum had broken into my wife's bedroom and murdered her. And I, the gallant husband, had rushed to the scene and blazed away at him. It would look awfully nice in print. I would be quite a hero. And no one would know that I had carefully planned this murder step by step from the moment when I first heard the prison siren on the mountain road. Yes. Now at last, I was free to marry Lisa. Already I was busy turning over the furniture, disarranging the bed, reaching to tear the robe from the probe figure on the bed. And then...
1: Warren!
0: A voice. A woman's. A woman's voice.
1: Warren!
0: I spun to face the doorway. I could feel the blood drain from my face. A terrible coldness reached out and grabbed my heart. Alice! It was Alice! Framed in the doorway! Fear smashed into my brain. I turned to the figure on the bed. Turned it over. Scream choked in my throat. There, before me, lay the lifeless body of Lisa.
1: He's the man who escaped from Greystone Penitentiary. He's the man you kept locked in your office. Isn't he?
0: But I put her in her car. I saw her drive away.
1: You planned to have him murder me. But he killed her instead.
0: But I saw her drive away.
1: She came back.
0: So?
1: Landslide blocked the highway. I told her to spend the night. She could have my room. You planned to have him murder me, didn't you? You planned to have him murder me, didn't you?
0: She spoke. She gloated. Alice moved into the room. I circled to the doorway. The revolver was still warm in my hand. As I reached the doorway, I raised the gun. My finger tightened on the trigger. And then something came down out of the blackness and washed away every thought from my...

gentlemen of the jury, is the true confession of Dr. Warren Rice told you in his own words. Ironically, the very person Rice expected would be his chief collaborating witness turned out to be the man who trapped and convicted him. I mean Dooley, the butler, who, summoned by the shots, hurried to the door of Mrs. Rice's bedroom, found Rice about to kill his wife, and struck him down. The state rests.

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1: 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R-O-M-A. 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
0: This is Paul Henreid. Next week, I know you will want to make it a point to hear a suspense show that promises to be really something. It will star Gregory Peck in a remarkable study of the mental breakdown of a man who brings himself to the very brink of murder because of a woman. I know you won't want to miss hearing Gregory Peck in The Lonely Road. Thank you.
2: Paul Henreid will soon be seen in the Warner Brothers production, Devotion. 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

were in an open boat with three desperate men, 200 yards from land and safety. 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

0: 1897. A tale intended to be after the fact, being the experience of four men from the sunk steamer Commodore. They were a captain, an oiler, a cook, and a correspondent. And many a man ought to have a bathtub larger than the boat which they rowed upon the sea. None of them knew the color of the sky. Their eyes were fastened upon the waves that swept toward them. The horizon narrowed and widened, dipped and rose. And at all times it was jagged with waves that seemed to thrust up in points like rocks. A singular disadvantage of the sea lies in the fact that after successfully surmounting one wave, you discover there's another behind it just as important, just as anxious to swamp a boat.
1: Keep her a little more south, Billy.
2: A little more south, sir.
3: There's a house of refuge just north of the Mosquito Window Light. As soon as they see us, they'll come off their boat and pick us up.
2: As soon as who sees us, Cook?
3: Who?
2: Houses of refuge don't have food. Only places where clothes and food are stored for the benefit of shipwrecked people. They don't carry food.
3: Oh, yes, they do.
2: No, they don't.
4: We're not there yet.
2: The oil is right. We're not there yet.
3: Good thing it's an onshore wind. If not, where will we be?
2: Now, that's right.
4: Do you think we've got much of a show now, boys?
3: I don't know, Captain.
4: Oh, well, we'll get ashore all right.
5: Yes. If this wind holds.
3: If we don't, we're down in the surf.

0: Sometimes the gulls would sit on the sea comfortably in groups. Its raft was no more to them than it was to a convoy of prairie chickens 1,000 miles inland. Often they came close. And at these times, they were uncanny and sinister in their unblinking scrutiny.
1: Get away! Go on, get away! Yeah. Ooh, ugly things.

0: The captain was hurt and couldn't do anything. The cook bailed. The oiler and the correspondent sat together in the same seat and rowed. And then the oiler took both oars. And then the correspondent took both oars. The correspondent, the oiler.
1: Will you spell me?
2: Yeah, sure.
0: But it was easier to steal eggs from under a hen than it was to change seats in the dinghy. The man in the stern slid his hand along the thwart and moved with care. The man in the rowing seat slid his hand along the other thwart. As the two sidled past each other, the cook and the captain kept watchful eyes on the coming wave.
3: Look out there, steady there!
1: Good boy, Billy.

0: I think I see the lighthouse at Mosquito Inlet.
1: Huh? It's right, huh?
2: Wait. I think I see it, too. Billy?
1: Might be. I don't see anything.
0: Look again. It's exactly in that direction.
1: Boy, now I see it. Real small, like the head of a pin. Look. Think we'll make it, Captain.
0: If this wind holds and the boat don't swamp, we can't do much else. Sail here, Cook.
2: All right, Captain, sir. All right.
3: The brown mats of seaweed that appeared from time to time informed the men on the boat that they were making progress slowly toward land. And slowly the lighthouse grew larger, an upright shadow on the sky. And then land appeared, thinner than paper.
0: I wish we had a sail. We might try my overcoat on the end of an oar. Give you two boys a chance to rest.
1: I'll try anything. What do you say?
4: Let's try it.
0: Here's my coat.
4: Right, sir. Blow them both down toward me. I'll tie it on.
0: Yeah.
4: There you go.
2: So look there, Billy. You can lash it better. Yeah.
4: Sleeves will do better, I think. You'll have to hold one oar. Do the other.
2: Okay.
4: Ready?
2: Ready.
5: All right. Here we go.
1: Hey, watch it. Hold on. Steady now. Steady.
4: Better lower.
0: What? Aren't we making headway, Billy?
4: You'll pop this way. Is it too far off balance?
2: Oh, take it down.
4: Come on,
2: down.
4: Take it down.
2: All right. Keep it.
4: That's it. Let's get
1: it. We'll just have to roll.
5: How in the name of all the saints could there be people who think it's fun to row a boat?
2: You put things right smart.
1: Yeah, guess so. Wouldn't be so bad if we'd eaten something before.
5: Yeah. If we got ourselves in a pinker condition before we got ourselves shipwrecked, that'd be better, too.
1: Would be.
5: There'd be less people drowning at sea.
1: I'll spell you.
5: Yeah. We can both do it. Take the right oar, Billy.
1: All right. Let's go.
3: Slowly and beautifully, the land loomed out of the sea. The wind came again. And then went. And then came again, veering from northeast to southeast.
0: Boys, listen.
3: And a new sound struck the ears of the men in the boat. The sweet, low thunder of the surf on the shore.
2: We must be about opposite New Smyrna.
0: Yes.
2: I believe they abandoned that life-saving station about a year ago.
0: Did they? Take her easy now, boys. Don't spend yourselves. If we have to run a surf, you'll need all your strength because we'll try to swim for it. Take your time.
5: Yeah.
1: Yes, Captain.
2: That's the house of refuge, sure. They'll see us before long and come out after us.
0: The keeper ought to be able to make us out now if he's looking for his glass. He'll notify the life-saving people.
5: Oh, none of these other boats could have gotten ashore to give word of the wreck.
0: Huh?
5: Else the lifeboat would be out hunting us.
1: Yeah, that's right, Billy. That's right.
0: I don't think it'd be wise to try for the lighthouse now. Swing your head a little more north, Billy.
1: Come on north, sir.
0: Steady now there, Billy, my boy.
1: There she is, Captain.
0: In and off, perhaps. Maybe two. We'll be ashore. Dry. Set.
5: Want a drink to that, Captain?
0: Yes.
2: I still got the water jug.
0: Well, let's have it around. All hands.
1: Yeah.
5: Hey. Right, sir.
1: You go ahead.
2: You first, sir.
0: Thank you. All right, Cook.
2: Thank you. Billy?
1: Tastes good, fresh water. There you go.
5: Nice.
0: Oh.
5: Well, since we're celebrating,
1: I got a surprise. Look.
2: Cigars.
1: Aren't they wet? Yeah, some of them are. But some of them are dry. I don't know how. Here.
4: I got dry matches.
1: There.
2: Oh, thanks.
1: Yeah.
2: Whoa.
1: All right. Hold on. This is more like it.
2: Yeah.
1: Yes, sir. In another hour.
6: Dry and fit.

0: There don't seem to be any signs of life about your house of refuge.
1: No. Funny they don't see us.
2: Yeah. We have to go through that surf. The swamp for sure.
1: Funny they don't see us.
0: I suppose we'll have to make a try for ourselves. If we stay out here too long, we'll none of us have strength left to swim after the boat swamps.
3: Yeah.
0: Head us straight in then, Billy.
4: Aye, sir. Straight in.
0: If we don't all get ashore, I suppose you fellows know where to send news of my finish.
1: Yes, sir. If I don't get ashore, the boys can tell my old lady what happened.
4: My family lives in New Brunswick.
5: Just ask for them at the Hampton Inn.
2: If I don't get ashore, it won't matter to anyone but me.
0: Billy?
4: Aye, sir.
0: It's getting rougher. Shore's still pretty far away.
4: Sir, we can't go in any closer.
2: What? Boys, we won't live 3 minutes more if we keep her headed toward shore. Oh. We put out to swim.
4: Will I take her out to sea again, Captain?
0: Just Billy, go ahead. Take her out to sea again.

men in it. The captain, the oiler, the cook, and the correspondent turned back away from the land and bumped over the furrowed sea to deeper water.

0: He is simply indifferent.
1: Well, anyhow, they must have seen us from shore by now.
2: Squall coming to the southeast, sir.
3: I see it, Billy. Keep her the way she is.
2: Aye, sir.
1: What do you think of those life-saving people? Ain't they peaches?
2: Yeah. Funny they haven't seen us.
1: They think we're out here for sport.
2: Yeah.
1: Maybe they think we're fish, or maybe they think we're stupid fools.
3: Yeah. Sorry.
2: Yes, sir. St. Augustine? Those dots?
3: No, I don't think so. Too near Mosquito Inlet.
2: You ever liked the road, Billy?
0: No.
2: Did you?
0: Always loved it. Loved it.
4: Look. There's a man on shore.
2: Huh?
4: Yes. See him? See him?
3: Yeah, sure. He's walking along.
4: He sees us. He's waving.
3: Yeah.
4: Hey. He won't see us. He does.
3: Hey. All right. Oh, well, we're all right. There'll be a boat out here for us in half an hour.
4: He's going on. He's running. He's going up at a house there. Standing still again. He's looking, I think. There he goes again, toward the house.
3: Come on. He's stopped again.
2: Is he waving at us, sir?
3: No, not now. He was, though.
4: Look, there's another man. Look at him go, would you? He's on a bicycle on the beach. They're both waving at us.
3: There comes something else up the beach.
2: Is it a lifeboat, sir?
3: I think so.
1: No. No, it's not a lifeboat.
3: Oh.
1: It's nothing but a bus. One of those big hotel buses.
3: Boy Thunder, you're right. What do you suppose they're doing with a bus?
2: Why don't they get a lifeboat?
1: Hey. Maybe going around collecting the lifeboat crew.
3: That's it,
1: huh?
3: Yeah. Now keep her round into the wind, Billy.
2: Aye, sir.
3: Look. There's a fellow waving a little black flag at us. He's standing on the steps of the bus. And there come two other fellows. Now they're all talking together. Now look at that fellow with the flag. He sees us all right. He knows what he's about.
5: Hey! Come get us! Come get us!
1: Hey, the flag, is it? Oh, it's his coat. Why, certainly, that's his coat.
3: So it is. It's his coat. But would you look at him swing it?
2: There isn't any life-saving station there. That's just a winter resort hotel. Some of the customers came to see a swell.
4: What's that idiot with the coat mean? What's he signaling anyhow?
2: It looks as if he were trying to tell us to go north. Must be a life-saving station up there.
3: No. Hmm? He thinks we're fishing, Billy. Just giving us a wave.
2: That's all we need now, a cheery little wave to send us on our way to eternity.
3: He don't mean any. He's just playing.
4: If he just signals to try the surf or go to sea or wait or go north or go south or go to... There'd be some reason in it, but look at him!
2: Why doesn't he stop waving that coat long enough to tell him we're out here dying? Why doesn't he?
3: Oh, it's all right now. They'll have a boat out here in less than no time, now that they've seen us.
2: Yeah. Night coming on, sir.
3: Oh, now, boys. We'll never have to stay here all night. Now, don't you worry. They've seen us now, and it won't be long before they just come chasing right out at us, eh? Oh, come on, boys. Cheer up now.

0: Dusky. The man waving the coat blended gradually into this gloom, and it swallowed in the same manner the bus and the group of people. A night on the sea in an open boat is a long night.
1: To get my hands on that bird who waved the coat. I'd just like to live long enough to do that.
2: Why? What did he do?
1: Nothing. He just seemed too blasted cheerful.
2: Keep her head up. Keep her head up.
0: Keep her head up, sir. The obligation of the man at the oars was to keep the boat headed so that the tilt of the rollers wouldn't capsize her. The black waves were silent and hard to be seen in the darkness. And on the northern horizon, a

0: Light appeared, a small bluish gleam on the edge of the world.
1: Captain, are you awake?
2: Aye.
1: Sorry for making for that light north.
2: Aye. Keep it about 2 points off the fourth bar.
1: Aye.
0: A gleaming trail of phosphorescence like a blue flame was furrowed on the black waters. It might have been made by a monstrous knife. The speed and power of the thing was greatly to be admired. It cut the water like a gigantic and keen projectile, never leaving the vicinity of the boat. Ahead or astern, along one side or another, at intervals, long and short, flew the long, sparkling streak.

0: pretty long night.
1: Yeah.
0: Those life-saving people took the time.
1: Yeah. You see, the shark went around.
2: Yes, sir.
1: Yeah.
2: It was a big fellow, all right.
1: Yeah. I didn't know you were awake, Captain.
2: Makes no difference. He's gone now.
1: Billy.
0: Huh?
1: What? Billy. Please follow me, Billy.
2: What?
1: Oh, sure.

0: book.
1: Better. Yes, brother.
2: You take her father out to sea so there's no danger from the surf. You take that oar to the stern there. Keep her facing the sea.
1: What, sir?
2: Call out if you hear that surf just once here.
1: I will, sir.
2: It'll give you boys a chance to curl down for a while and get in shape again.
3: Thanks, sir.
4: And the correspondent and the oiler lay down in the bottom of the boat, trembling with the cold and the damp, and chattered themselves to sleep, the dead sleep. Spray occasionally bumped over the side and gave them a fresh soaking, but it had no power to break their repose. And neither knew that they bequeathed to the cook, now the only man awake on an ocean, the company of another shark.

0: Boys.
1: Huh?
0: Boys.
1: Boys. Day, huh? How did it look? We drifted in pretty close. I guess one of you better take her out to sea again.
2: All right, Captain.
1: Oh, no. I'll do it, Billy. Take it easy. We've been working hard enough. Easy now. Sorry. Well, here we are. If I ever get ashore, or anybody shows me even a photograph of the war, I'm gonna break you.
2: There they on the beach.
3: No bicycle, no bus, not even a dog.
0: Guess I'd even like to see that fellow with the coat again.
1: Guess we all would.
2: Well, at least the light tower is still in sight.
1: That I'd rather not see.
4: Why's that?
1: Well, for one thing, I don't think anyone ever climbs up there. If they did, we'd have help.
2: If no help is coming,
1: we might better try to run through the turn.
4: When, sir?
1: Right away, fellow. If we stay out here much longer, we'll be too weak to do anything for ourselves at all pretty soon.
0: Captain's right.
1: Anything's better than this.
2: Could I head her into the beach, sir?
1: Head her into the beach, fellow.
2: Beach, sir.

0: we can do is break her in as far as possible. And then when she comes, pile out and scramble for the beach.
1: Yes, sir. Captain, you're hard.
0: I can swim it all right, Billy, if we get in closer. Keep cool now, boys. And don't jump until she's offshore.
2: Aye, sir.
1: Captain, I think I better bring her about. Keep her head onto the sea and back her in.
0: All right, Billy. Back her in.
2: I don't think we'll get in very close, Captain.
0: Well, we'll try. And remember to get well clear of the boat when you jump. Bear out! Bear out!
2: All right, Captain!
1: Get down to the next one!

0: The sea pummeled them and spewed them about. 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And all wondered, am I going to drown? Am I going to drown with the sand and the trees over there? Am I going to drown? And a man came running along the shore. He was in the water in a matter of seconds, pulling the cook ashore first, then returning to help the captain, then the correspondent.
1: I can hear you, Nelson. Here, grab hold my arm. Grab hold of it. Take it.
2: Swim for.
1: No, you're not. Come on. Come on.
2: Oh, thanks.
1: It's all right now.
2: It's all right. I thought it was all over.
1: Look.
0: In the shadows, face downward, lay the oiler. His forehead touched sand that was periodically between each wave clear of the sea. It seemed that instantly the beach was populated with men and flasks, blankets and clothes, and women with coffee pots. But while the captain and the cook and the correspondent took all of these remedies, a still and dripping shape was carried slowly up the beach. And the land's welcome for Billy, the oiler, could only be the hospitality of a grave.

0: Transcribed under the direction of Anthony Ellis, Escape has brought you The Open Boat by Stephen Crane, adapted by E. Jack Newman. In order of their appearance, you've heard William Conrad as the narrator, Tom Tully, the correspondent, Edgar Barrier, the captain, Bob Sweeney, the cook, Dave Young, the oiler, and Jack Carroll, the man. The special music for Escape is composed and conducted by Leith Stevens.
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3: Oh, oh, oh, end, stop, triple O.

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But it's all right, the corpse is here. Yes, that's him over there in the corner. The slightly decapitated gentleman sitting with his head in his hand.

0: right, friends. 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No. Don't try to run away. Lie perfectly still. If you race with Mr. Macabre, you're liable to end up in a dead heat. From the living room of a small house that has seen better days, a single light shines in the early evening. Inside, Grace Denning waits alone for her father to come home. Anxiously lighting one cigarette from the other, she paces the floor until at last she hears his footsteps on the porch stairs.
1: Father? Is that you, Father?
2: Yes, dear. Now, are you worried about me?
1: Well, you're never this late for dinner. I thought something might have happened to you. You weren't down at the river again, were you, Father?
2: No.
1: Well, where were you?
2: Just downtown. I stopped off for a minute. Grace, why are you staring at me?
1: Well, you look so strange, so frightened.
2: Well, I should be frightened. You know what it's like to live without money week after week, waiting, hoping for a break that never comes.
1: Well, don't worry, darling. Your luck will change.
2: I'm not worried anymore.
1: You got the loan?
2: Yes.
1: From the bank?
2: No. From Dr. Tarleton.
1: Dr. Tarleton? He wouldn't lend you any money. He wouldn't lift a finger to help you.
2: Why not? He's an old friend of mine, isn't he?
1: Well, I wouldn't call him a friend. Not after the way he's treated you all these years. He still hasn't forgiven you for taking Mother away from him.
2: Don't be a fool.
1: Well, he hasn't. He's still in love with her. He told me so. At the funeral.
2: Well, what difference does it make? I've got the money, haven't I?
1: But how did you get it?
2: I told you he lent it to me.
1: Why did he lend you that money?
2: Because I gave him something in return.
1: What?
2: I sold him my brain.
1: What do you mean, Father?
2: I willed it to him in return for the loan.
1: Your brain?
2: Yes. He said it would be of value to him in his experiments. He said the medical school was making a study of men with artistic talents.
1: But you haven't painted for years.
2: Well, Dr. Tarleton didn't really want my brain, Grace. Can't you see? It was just an excuse to torment me.
1: Well, you're not going through with it. I won't let you.
2: You'll have to, Grace. I've gotten the money.
1: Then you'll give it back. I won't let you take it.
2: Here, what are you doing?
1: Holding him up to return that money.
2: Put that phone down.
1: Father, let go. Drive you out of your mind if you accept this loan. Let me speak to him.
3: Dr. Tarleton's office. Miss Henry speaking.
1: Hello. Oh, Miss Henry. Is Dr. Tarleton there?
3: Why, who's calling, please?
1: This is Miss Denning, George Denning's daughter. Would you ask the doctor to come to the phone, please?
3: I'm afraid I can't, Miss Denning. Dr. Tarleton is dead.
1: Miss Henry, I hope you don't mind my coming over here, asking you all these questions, but you see, Dr. Tarleton was an old friend of the family's, and I'm rather anxious to know the circumstances.
4: I understand, Miss Denning. Dr. Tarleton often spoke of you and your mother.
1: When did he die, Miss Henry?
4: This afternoon, about 5 o'clock. We can't be sure of the exact time. Nobody was with him when he died.
1: Nobody?
4: As far as we know. I was out of the office on an errand when it happened, and when I got back, he was dead.
1: But what happened to him? I mean, it was all so sudden. Did he have a heart attack or something?
4: Well, he was subject to dizzy spells, Miss Denning. He probably had one this afternoon.
1: Oh, I see.
4: But I'm not sure that's what caused the accident.
1: Accident?
4: Yes, he fell against the instrument cabinet in his office and broke the glass. The edge of it cut an artery in his neck, and he died before anyone could reach him.
1: How awful. Well, what makes you think it wasn't an accident?
4: I don't know. I just have a feeling it might have been murder.
1: Why? Was anybody with Dr. Tarleton when you left this afternoon?
4: Yes, a man by the name of Macabre.
1: Who?
4: Mr. Macabre. I don't know his first name or anything about him, but the police are investigating him right now.
1: And there wasn't anybody else this afternoon?
4: Not that I know of.
1: Are you sure? Didn't Dr. Tarleton have an appointment with a man who was interested in some sort of brain experiment?
4: What's that?
1: an elderly gentleman, tall, with gray hair and a long, thin face.
4: Why, Miss Denning, that was Mr. McCobb.
2: Where have you been, Grace?
1: Oh, just out for a walk.
2: Now, don't lie to me. Where have you been? Over to Dr. Tarleton's office.
1: Yes?
2: Yeah, well, what for? I told you not to meddle in my business. Tarleton's dead, and my bargain with him is automatically canceled.
1: Is that the agreement you made with him, Father?
2: My agreement with Dr. Tarleton doesn't matter anymore.
1: It doesn't to me, Father. But it might to the police, if they find a copy of that agreement.
2: What are you driving at?
1: Don't you think they'll find out Tarleton's death wasn't an accident?
2: Good heavens, Grace, you don't think I killed him, do you? You don't think I murdered a man for the sake of a few $100s?
1: What did you do? You were in his office at 5 o'clock this afternoon, weren't you?
2: Who told you that?
1: What difference does it make? Miss Henry knows you were there. She told me all about it.
2: I didn't speak to Miss Henry.
1: Mr. McCobb did. Oh, for heaven's sake, Father, don't you think the police will see through a trick like that? They're out looking for you right now.
2: Well, confound it, Grace. I didn't kill Dr. Tarleton. And I never heard of Mr. McCobb. Now, let's not talk about him.
1: All right, Father. You want to bluff it through? I can't stop you. Only I wish that you...
2: Just a minute. I'll get that.
1: No, let me. It may be the police. Hello?
5: Hello, Miss Denning?
1: Yes?
5: I've got to see you right away. I have something to tell you about the murder of Dr. Tarleton.
1: What do you mean?
5: I can't talk to you over the phone, but if you'll come down to 54 Palmer Street right away, I'll tell you all about it. Come alone, Miss Denning. And come quickly.
1: Just a moment. You haven't told me who you are.
5: Oh, I'm sorry. The name is Mr. McCobb.
6: Yes, what do you want?
1: Why, I'm Miss Denning. Weren't you expecting me?
6: I never expect anybody around here, especially at this time of night. What did you ring the bell for?
1: Well, I was supposed to meet somebody here.
6: Are you sure you got the right address? This is the University Medical School, the autopsy lab. We're closed up for the night.
1: That's strange. I was sure he said 54 Palmer Street.
6: Who was this? One of the students?
1: No. A friend of mine.
6: Well, it's a funny place to be meeting a friend of yours, but if he said he'd be here, well, maybe you better come in.
1: Well, I...
6: Oh, come on. I don't mind you waiting on the inside. Sure. Yeah, I'm always glad to have a little company around. A place like this kind of gets under your skin.
1: What do you mean?
6: Ain't you never been to a medical school before?
1: No, I...
6: Well, there ain't nothing to be afraid of, lady, but it's just like being in a morgue with them dead ones around, especially tonight.
1: Why tonight?
6: And didn't you read in the papers what happened? Didn't you see where that doctor got killed under mysterious circumstances?
1: Dr. Tarleton?
6: Yeah, that's the one.
1: You knew Dr. Tarleton?
6: Well, sure I know him. He used to teach down here. Anatomy.
1: Oh, I didn't know that. Maybe that's why I was told to come here.
6: Because of Dr. Tarleton? You know something about his death?
1: No. But the man I'm supposed to meet here does. Have you ever heard of a Mr. McCobb?
6: McCobb? Are you waiting for Mr. McCobb?
1: Yes. Do you know him?
6: Who sent you here?
1: He did. He called me up on the phone and told me he wanted to speak to me about Dr. Tarleton's death.
6: Mr. McCobb said that?
1: Yes.
6: You better come with me, lady.
1: What's wrong?
6: I didn't say there was anything wrong. I just want you to come with me. I gotta know if you're telling me the truth.
1: Where are you taking me?
6: Don't worry, it ain't far. Right in here. Come on.
1: Stop pulling me, will you? Where are we?
6: Where do you think? In the lab.
1: But why did you bring me here?
6: Didn't you say you had to see Mr. McCobb?
1: Yes, but...
6: Well, this is where he is. Right in that canvas bag.
1: It's a body.
6: Of course it's a body. And they give them all names. The students, I mean.
1: Oh, no.
6: This one is Mr. McCobb.
1: No.
6: That's what I want to know. Who put you up to this? Who told you to come over here and tell me he was alive?
1: Nobody.
6: Don't lie to me. Every one of them students know I'm scared of Mr. McCobb. They've been playing tricks on me ever since I got
1: here.
6: Let
1: me go.
6: Not until I make sure he's in that bag.
1: What are you doing?
6: I'm opening it up.
1: No.
6: Look. It's not Mr. McCobb.
1: What?
6: It's Dr. Talton.

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3: Now that you've had a few moments to let your hair down, let's get back to our story and make it stand up again. Let's see now, where were we? Oh, yes. In that lovely little dissecting room where the university goes to meet the student body. As I remember it, Grace Denning went there, too, with a night watchman to see a man about a corpse. But the corpse didn't keep his appointment. At the last moment, Mr. McCabe got cold feet and left Dr. Tarleton holding the bag.
4: Are you sure it's Dr. Tarleton?
5: Can't you see it is?
4: I'm going to call the police.
5: Now, wait a minute. You're not going to call anybody till you tell me why you came here.
4: I told you.
5: You told me a lie. You knew Dr. Tarleton was in this bag. You brought him here.
4: Don't be a fool.
5: Well, then who did? Who put you up to this? One of them students?
4: No.
5: They must have, or you wouldn't have told me that story about Mr. McCabe. Where is he? What have they done with him?
4: Nothing. Please, I didn't have anything to do with it.
5: You mean, you're not playing a trick on me?
4: Of course not.
5: Then it's true. It was Mr. McCabe.
4: What?
5: He's the one who killed Dr. Tarleton. He's the one who put him in that bag.
4: What are you talking about? You're insane.
5: Insane, am I? You don't know about Mr. McCabe. You don't know where he came from.
4: What do you mean?
5: His body, Miss Denning. They brought it from the state penitentiary. He was a murderer.
4: Stop it. Stop it!
5: No, I can't stop it. Don't you understand? We've got to find him and bring him back before it happens again. There's the phone. Hello?
6: Hello? Is Miss Denning there, please?
5: Just a minute. It's for you, Miss Denning.
4: That call?
5: Yes, here, answer it.
4: Oh. Hello?
6: Hello, Miss Denning?
4: Yes?
6: Tell your father not to worry about the murder. Dr. Tarleton was killed by a woman. A woman who lives at 9 River Road.
4: How do you know? Who is this?
6: Don't you recognize my voice? I'm Mr. McCabe.

0: That's the house, Father. 9 River Road.
1: Grace, you're not going in there.
0: I've got to, Father. I've got to know who this woman is.
1: Well, then I'm going with you.
0: No. Please, you stay here. It may be some sort of a trap to find out where you are. I'm better off alone.
1: Well, careful, Grace. Please be careful. If this woman is a murderess...
0: Don't worry, Father. Just stay in the car and I'll call you if I need you.
1: Well, all right, dear. I'll be right here.
2: Come in, Miss Henning.
0: Miss Henry.
2: Yes. Dr. Tarleton's name.
0: Good heavens. How did you know I was at the door?
2: I saw your car drive up. Come in, won't you?
0: Quick, Miss Denning, come in. I've got to talk to you.
2: What's the matter?
0: Shh. I'll tell you in a minute. Just let me close the door.
2: There. That's better. Now I can speak freely.
0: You act as though you were expecting me, Miss Henry.
2: I was.
0: That's strange. Nobody knew I was coming.
2: Oh, but you're wrong. I had a message saying you were.
0: A message? From whom?
2: Well... He wouldn't give me his name over the phone, but I had a feeling it was Mr. McCobb. Remember? He's the man I told you about at the office, the one the police are looking for.
0: He called you on the phone?
2: About 10 minutes ago.
0: What did he say?
2: Well, he didn't want to talk very much, but he said you were coming over to see me about Dr. Tarleton's death. He said you suspected me of committing the murder.
0: What do you mean?
2: Do you, Miss Denning?
0: Why, no. I have no reason to suspect you. What made you think I did?
2: Just the fact that he said so. And the way you're looking at me right now. How did you find out about the letter opener, Miss Denning?
0: What letter opener?
2: The one that's missing from Dr. Tarleton's desk. Who told you about it?
0: Why, nobody. I didn't know it was missing until you just mentioned it.
2: Then why did you come here?
0: Because Mr. McCobb...
2: Don't blame it on him. He never saw that letter opener.
0: Well, neither did I. I don't even understand what connection it has.
2: Don't you, Miss Denning? Why would a letter opener be taken from Dr. Tarleton's desk unless it had been used to commit the murder?
0: You mean Dr. Tarleton was stabbed to death?
2: He might have been. The murderer could have stabbed him first and broken the instrument cabinet later to make it look like an accident. Only that isn't the way it happened.
0: How do you know?
2: I know because that letter opener isn't really missing. It's just been mislaid somewhere. And if I had a chance to search the office, I'd probably find it.
0: Why don't you search the office now, Miss Henry?
2: I will, if you'll come with me.
0: All right. I'll come with you.
2: Good. I felt rather peculiar about going down there alone, but if you're with me...
0: Miss Denning.
2: What's the matter?
0: Behind you, look. At the back window.
2: What?
0: I don't see anything.
2: It was there, I tell you. It was there a moment ago.
0: What?
2: A face peering in through the window. It's macabre.
0: That's funny. There doesn't seem to be anyone else back here.
2: It must have been your imagination.
0: No, I saw it. I tell you, there was something...
2: Wait. What is it?
0: Thought I heard something move behind the garage.
2: Quick, let's go in there. We can look through the back window without being seen.
0: Careful. Now we must make a sound.
2: Here. Hold on to my arm.
0: I can't see a thing, Miss Henry. Who's there?
3: Don't be afraid, Miss Denny. It's me.
0: Who are you?
3: Mr. Crane, don't you remember? The night watchman from the medical school.
0: What are you doing here?
3: I'm looking for Mr. McCobb. He's around here somewhere. I just saw him.
0: Where?
3: Out in the field, behind the garage.
0: I don't see anyone out here.
3: You're not looking in the right place. Come with me. I'll show him to you.
0: No, don't. Don't go with him, Miss Henry.
3: Why not? It may take two of us to bring him back. He might not want to come with me.
0: Please, will you leave us alone, Mr. Crane? Go back to your job and let the police find Mr. McCobb.
2: No, wait. He might know where Mr. McCobb really is.
3: Of course I know. I just told you he was down there in the field.
2: Then you go find him, Mr. Crane, and wait for me. I'll be there in a minute.
3: All right. But don't leave me out there alone with him too long.
0: For heaven's sake, Miss Henry, don't you know that man's crazy?
2: Crazy or not, I've got to know what he's up to. Here, take the key to Dr. Tarleton's office and go down there right away.
0: Aren't you coming with me?
2: Not until I find out about Mr. McCobb. Don't worry, Miss Denning. I'll meet you at the doctor's office in a few minutes.
0: Are you sure you'll be all right?
2: Of course, of course. Go ahead.
0: All right. I'll see you later.
3: Mr. McCullough! Mr. McCullough!
2: Oh, Mr. Crane! Where are you? Why don't you answer me? Dear, who's on that path?
0: Oh, no, don't! Don't! The letter opener. The same letter opener.
2: Father! Aren't you in the car, Father?
1: It's all right, Grace. I'm here.
2: Oh, where?
1: Right here in the doorway. Why did you think I'd left you?
2: Didn't know where you were. Why didn't you wait for me in the car?
1: Oh, I don't know. I just got tired sitting there. Besides, I thought I heard some voices back in the house. Is anything wrong?
2: No. At least I don't think so. I'll know better after we get to Dr. Tarleton's office.
1: What are you going down there for?
2: A letter opener, Father. I've got to find out if it's really missing.
1: Oh, Grace, will you stop butting into other people's business?
2: But this is our business. Don't you understand? Are you coming with me? Or shall I go alone?
1: No, no, dear. I'll go with you.
2: Wait right here, Father. Just outside the door. Let me know if anybody comes down the hall. Even Miss Henry.
1: All right, but hurry.
2: I'll be as quick as I can. Oh, I should have turned on the light before I closed that door. Now, where on earth is that light switch? Oh, but what's the matter with this thing? Yeah, it doesn't work.
4: No. No, it doesn't, Grace.
2: Who said that?
4: I did. Don't you recognize my voice?
2: No. Where are you?
4: Over here. Sitting at my desk.
2: Dr. Tarleton.
4: Yes.
2: You're alive.
4: No, my dear. I'm just living on borrowed time for a while. Just long enough to tell the police who murdered me.
2: It's a trick. You're not really dead.
4: No. You shouldn't have come back here to return that letter opener. That was the trap we set for you. Only we never dreamed you'd kill Miss Henry.
2: You fool! Who are you?
4: Dr. Tarleton, dear. The man who was foolish enough to leave you half his estate because of your mother. You're a murderess, Miss Denning.
2: Be quiet! Be quiet or I'll kill you!
4: You can't kill me, Grace. You've done it already.
2: Now do it again! I'll do it right this time, the way I killed Miss Henry.
4: Here, put that letter opener down.
2: No! Let me go! Let me go!
4: Grab her, Gus. I've got her hands.
2: No, don't touch me.
4: It's all right, Miss Denning. We won't frighten you anymore. We've got all the evidence we need now.
2: You're a detective.
4: You guessed it.
2: The dead man. The one you had propped up in the chair. Who is that?
4: Don't you know? That was Mr. McCobb.
5: Well, that was a corny stunt for McCobb to play. If I were a corpse, I wouldn't go around frightening confessions out of murderous young ladies. I'd rather be seen dead. And speaking of death scenes, have you ever heard the one about the ambitious ghoul who left no stone unturned?

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1: Well, friends, it's time once again to close that creaking door. 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You'll be sure to listen, won't you? Until next week, then. Good night. 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

The Shadow, who aids the forces of law and order, is in reality Lamont Cranston, wealthy young man about town. Years ago in the Orient, Cranston learned a strange and mysterious secret, the hypnotic power to cloud men's minds so they cannot see him. Cranston's friend and companion, the lovely Margot Lane, is the only person who knows to whom the voice of the invisible shadow belongs. Today's drama, The Chill of Death.

0: Bailey?
1: Yes, Mrs. Bailey?
0: Please shut the upstairs door.
1: Of course, my dear.
0: You know how terribly sensitive I am.
2: Of course.
0: The sound of that poor girl screaming. I couldn't stand it.
1: Your feelings do you much credit, my dear.
0: Mr. Bailey?
1: Yes?
0: Why is she screaming?
1: The narcotic wore off a little too early.
0: I see. The neighbors?
1: You can't hear her. The walls are quite thick.
0: I still don't like it. Suppose someone were to come in.
1: It's late, my dear. No one will.
0: We should think of something, Mr. Bailey, for the future. It's upsetting this way.
1: I have always felt, my dear, that in the course of a long life, I have never met a woman of such exquisite sensibilities as yours.
0: Thank you, my dear.
1: I wonder what's on the radio.
0: Mr. Bailey.
1: Yes?
0: Tune in to something pleasant. Music, perhaps. Not one of those crime programs. They're so morbid.

0: A sad occasion for you, Mrs. Bailey.
1: So it is, Dr. White. Mr. Bailey and I were so fond of dear Hilda.
0: I think it was very kind of you to give the girl such a lovely funeral.
1: Well, she had no family of her own. It's the least, Mr. Bailey said to me, it's the least we can do.
0: Of course. It's too bad. But pneumonia is no respecter of persons nor affections. Still, it's rather strange.
2: What is strange, Dr. White?
0: Well, those bruises on her hands.
1: Bruises on her hands?
0: Yes, just as though she'd beaten against a wall with them.
1: Oh, that. We'd some repairs to do in the kitchen. Mr. Bailey wanted to call a man in, but Hilda insisted on doing it herself. She was so good to us.
2: Poor girl actually left us some insurance.
0: Oh?
2: Yes. Only a few thousand, but it's the spirit that matters, isn't it?
3: Mr. Bailey?
2: Ah, Mr. Wilkins.
3: The cars are ready. You can start at any time now.
2: Thank you, Wilkins. You've been a very great help. Mrs. Bailey?
1: Yes, we may as well start now. You know, we shall have to find another house now, Mr. Wilkins. Our home is so filled with memories of poor dear Hilda. Another house. Perhaps even in another town.

0: Lamont, who is Mr. Carlton Hicks?
1: The man we're going to see.
0: Very helpful.
1: Oh, seriously, he's an acquaintance of mine, darling.
0: Huh?
1: Big insurance man. He's very important, too, I understand. Asked me to stop in and see him. Sounded urgent and worried.
0: Maybe somebody forgot to pay his premium.
1: Now, here we are.
2: Come in. Oh, Lamont, I'm glad to see you.
1: How are you, sir? Margaret, it's Mr. Hicks.
0: How do you do, Mr. Hicks?
1: Well, you sound and look as if you had something on your mind.
2: I have. Miss Lane, Lamont, I'm vice president of the insurance league for this part of the country.
1: Yes?
2: All policies are cleared through this office. Life insurance policies. Now, I can't ask you to help me in my legal capacity, Lamont. Only as an old friend.
1: I see. What in particular is bothering you, Carlton?
2: A sweet old couple named Bailey.
1: Yes?
2: Over a period of a few years, they've been having maid trouble. The girls died.
1: How?
2: Pneumonia.
1: That isn't something that could be faked.
2: No, there's no doubt at all. The girls all did die of pneumonia. There's also no doubt that all of them were insured in the Bailey's favor.
1: I'm beginning to see what you mean.
2: Each policy didn't amount to very much. A few $1,000 only. But together...
1: I see.
2: The girls were all insured with different companies and in different towns.
1: Yes, this thing has possibilities.
2: Will you help me get to the bottom of it, Lamont?
1: I'd be glad to. I think the immediate question is, where are the Baileys now? So we've come to you, Dr. White, to see if you could give us any information about the death of Mr. and Mrs. Bailey's maid, Hilda Swanstorm.
3: Well, she died of pneumonia, Mr. Cranston, I can tell you that.
1: You're certain?
3: Well, it's not an illness a general practitioner is likely to miss, Mr. Cranston.
0: We just want to be very certain of the facts, Dr. White.
3: Well, the facts are that the girl contracted pneumonia somehow, Miss Lane, that I was called in when she was already delirious, and that her case was hopeless.
1: Was there anything at all odd about the circumstances or the corpse, Dr. White?
3: Yeah, nothing, except that her hands were bruised, but the Baileys told me that she'd been making some repairs in the house.
1: Bruised hands? Tell me, have the Baileys lived here for any length of time?
3: Some months.
1: I see. And now?
3: Well, they've moved, left town. The tragedy apparently left a very deep impression on Mrs. Bailey.
1: Possibly. Dr. White, was there anyone in town they were especially friendly with?
3: Wilkins, perhaps. That's James Wilkins, undertaker. Excuse me, mortician. Not that they were really friendly with him, but when the tragedy occurred, he was very helpful.
1: An odd acquaintance.
3: Mr. Cranston, you're discussing this thing almost as though it were, well, a crime of some kind or other.
1: Yes. Perhaps it is. Not a crime of some kind or other, but very possibly the crime of murder.

0: Wilkins, I hope Miss Lane and I are not keeping you from your affairs.
1: My business is not one of great haste, Mr. Cranston.
0: I suppose not. Mr. Wilkins, we're very much interested in the Baileys.
1: The Baileys? Poor old soul.
2: Yes, it was a pity about their maid, Hilda.
1: Yes, they felt her death as though she'd been their daughter. It was very touching.
0: Yes, I'm sure it was. Especially since it wasn't the first time a tragedy of that sort had happened to them. You knew that, of course.
1: Yes, I mean, really?
0: Really?
1: Well, some people are unlucky, I suppose.
0: You mean the Baileys?
1: Yes.
0: Oh, I was thinking of their maids. Mr. Wilkins, where are the Baileys now?
1: I'm sorry, but I don't know. No, I don't know. Oh, it's later than I thought. You'll excuse me, I have an appointment.
0: Of course. Coming, Margot.
2: Goodbye, Mr. Wilkins.
0: And thank you very much for your help.
1: This file ought to tell me. Hatcher, Bader, Haghurst. Ah, Bailey. Bailey, 458 Carlton Drive, Taylorville. Pleasant little town. Taylorville. I rather think I'd better pay the Baileys a visit.
3: Good evening, Mr. Bailey.
4: Oh, Mr. Wilkins. What brings you here to Taylorville?
3: Just to visit. Purely a social visit, Mr. Bailey.
4: I see. Come in.
3: Thank you.
4: You call at a late hour, Mr. Wilkins. My wife and I had already retired.
3: Pity you didn't let your maid answer the doorbell, or don't you have a maid?
4: We have not as yet hired one. But surely you didn't come all the way here to Taylorville to discuss maids.
3: A gentleman came to my place earlier today merely to discuss maids.
4: Yes?
3: Especially Hilda, your last maid.
4: Who was he?
3: Mr. Cranston.
4: Never heard of the man.
3: Apparently he heard of you. However, I didn't furnish him with your address.
4: How did you happen to know it?
3: I've been interested, shall we say, ever since I discovered that Hilda was not the only one of your maids who died of pneumonia.
4: True. A series of unhappy coincidences.
3: Mr. Bailey, I'm no longer a young man. I find my duties arduous. I've been thinking of retiring.
4: Indeed.
3: Unfortunately, however, I can't afford to retire.
4: That's a pity. But then, we must cut our cloth to fit our pattern, mustn't we?
3: Oh, yes, yes. But I've been thinking of a new pattern, Mr. Bailey. One involving a series of unhappy girls who all died of pneumonia shortly after being employed by dear old Mr. and Mrs. Bailey. A pattern the police might find significant.
4: Police? Hey, Mr. Wilkins, your requirements for retiring are...
3: $5,000.
4: Tidy sum.
3: A modest sum.
4: I shall have to consider.
3: I am most anxious, Mr. Bailey, to retire at once. I'm afraid you have no time for consideration.
4: I see. Well, in that case, I suppose I shall have to comply with your request.
3: You are a philosopher, Mr. Bailey.
4: Am I? You flatter me. Ah, here we are, right in the bed.
3: I think, Mr. Bailey, in your hand.
4: A knife, Mr. Wilkins.
3: But you can't...
4: Mr. Wilkins, you are a blackmailer. A blackmailer is never satisfied with the initial payment. He returns always for more and more. I couldn't put up with that.
3: No, of me.
4: The hour is late. You will not be heard.
3: No,
4: you, sir, are a blackmailer, and I am a murderer. You have practiced your calling tonight, and now I shall practice mine.

0: Lamont and Margot, in an attempt to solve the mystery of an insurance racket perpetrated by a seemingly kindly couple named Bailey, have traveled to Taylorville, a small upstate town.
1: Lamont?
2: Hmm?
1: We're not married.
2: Well, that's right.
1: So, you shouldn't be reading the morning paper while we're eating.
2: I'm sorry, darling.
1: Well, you could be a lot more convincing.
2: At breakfast? After spending most of the night on a train? Well, there are a couple of things in the Taylorville paper of interest, Margo.
1: Oh, like what?
2: Report of a man found with his throat cut on the outskirts of town late last night.
1: Oh? Who was he?
2: I don't know. According to the paper, there was no identification on the body. I think we'll go pay a visit to the morgue.
1: Oh, lovely idea for an after breakfast jaunt. What was the other item?
2: Oh, that popped up in the classified ads. It appears that our friends, the Baileys, are advertising for a new maid.

0: Lamont, I'm freezing.
1: Morgues are funny that way.
0: Who do you think the murdered man is?
2: There you are.
1: Find out in a moment.
0: Lamont. It's Wilkins, the mortician.
1: Shh. Thanks a lot, but it's not the man I'm looking for.
2: Okay.
1: Come on, Margo.
0: Lamont, it was Wilkins.
1: Yes, I just assumed the authorities didn't know about it just yet. The Baileys had anything to do with his death.
0: It couldn't be a coincidence,
1: Lamont. I shouldn't think so. I want them to think their little secret hasn't been discovered as yet. Otherwise, they'd be more on guard.

0: your name's Margaret Fenner?
1: Yes, Mr. Bailey.
0: You appear to be a pleasant girl. Have you had much experience?
1: Not very much, sir, but I'm strong and willing to work.
0: Good. That's the spirit. Good morning, my darling.
2: Good morning, Mr. Bailey.
0: This is Margaret Finn. Mrs. Bailey, she wants to be our new maid.
2: Oh, does Margaret really need the position?
0: She tells me she's all alone in the world, Mrs. Bailey.
2: Oh, poor dear. But if she stays with us, she won't be, will she?
1: Thank you, ma'am.
2: We have to be very careful, Margaret. You see, a maid with us isn't merely a servant. She becomes a member of the family.
1: Yes, ma'am.
2: We want her to be one of us, Margaret. Do you think you'd like to?
1: Very much, ma'am.
2: Then, Mr. Bailey, I would very much like to have Margaret be our companion.
0: Splendid. Splendid. Margaret, you're employed.
1: Oh, thank you, sir.
0: Mrs. Bailey will show you your room now. Oh, a moment, Margaret. Will you sign this, please?
1: What is it, sir?
0: Just some red tape for the government. A pen, Margaret.
1: Yes, but it says something about insurance.
0: Unemployment insurance, that's what it is. You need father reading the thing full of red tape. Just sign.
1: Yes, sir.
0: There we are. Now you're really our maid. You've nothing to worry about anymore.

0: splendid dinner, my dear. I think our new maid will work out, don't you?
1: Mr. Bailey, I'm worried.
0: About?
1: We're going to find out about the late Mr. Wilkins.
0: Eventually.
1: I would prefer not to be in town at the time. The connection might be traced.
0: A possibility. I had no choice.
1: I rather think we have no time, Mr. Bailey.
0: I've always deferred to your judgment.
1: The policy's been entered for the girl?
0: Oh, yes.
1: Then perhaps she'd better contract her pneumonia tonight.
2: Will that be all for tonight, Mrs. Green?
1: That will be all the work you need to do, Margaret. We'd be pleased to have you join us for a while.
2: Thank you, ma'am.
1: Perhaps in a glass of brandy, Mr. Bailey.
0: At once, my
2: dear. I never drink.
1: Oh, nor do I, my dear. But a sip of fine brandy, that isn't really drinking.
0: Here we are. Mrs. Bailey.
1: Thank you.
0: Margaret.
2: I...
0: Come now, no harm in brandy. No harm at all.
2: Thank you, sir.
1: Let us drink to a very happy future for all of us.
0: A charming toast.
1: Margaret. Oh, drink your brandy, girl.
2: But I...
0: You're being very impolite, Margaret.
2: I'll drink it.
0: That's a good girl. Not so bad after all, was it?
2: No, sir.
1: And now we'll sit here in the twilight and dream of things to come. Of the long twilight and the darkness that follows after.

0: What a soothing sound, the sound of running water.
1: Oh, my dear, I'm rather tired. Shall we go to bed?
0: Very well.
1: The door.
2: I'd better answer it. That sound, perhaps, Mrs. Bailey, you might oblige us with a little Chopin until our visitor leaves.
0: Of course. Yes?
3: Mr. Bailey?
1: Quite right.
3: I've come to call on Margaret Flynn, your maid.
1: Oh, she doesn't receive callers at this hour, sir.
3: But it's very important that I see her.
1: The morning will do as well. Besides, the girl's ill.
3: Oh?
1: Cold, I think. But I hope in the morning.
3: So do I.
1: Good night, sir.
3: Good night. For a shadow, I think it may be...

0: good night. But for the Baileys, it will be a very bad one.
1: You, darling.
2: Yeah. Mark, they gave me brandy. I lost consciousness. And they put me in there. And I'm cold. My clothes are so wet.
1: They've gone to bed. I slipped in the back way.
2: Oh.
1: Hop into your bedroom, change into dry things, but keep the wet clothes.
2: I don't understand.
1: We've no proof, Margot, yet. All we could say now is that I found you in a shower with your clothes on. The district attorney would conclude you were mad or drunk. The jury would believe the same.
2: Yes, that's right.
1: In the morning, Margot. The Baileys may have a surprise. Shadow may fall on them.
3: Well, Mrs. Bailey, how is the girl? How is she this morning?
4: Just a moment. What is up? Baby, something's the matter.
3: What?
4: Girl isn't sick.
1: Oh?
4: I had a feeling.
5: Not at all, Mr. Bailey.
1: What was that?
4: I said nothing.
1: You did?
5: Oh, no, Mr. Bailey. It was I.
1: I'm going mad.
4: No, Mr. Bailey, you're not. Because I hear him, too.
5: Good for you, Mrs. Bailey.
4: Who are you?
5: The shut.
4: Some joke.
5: You're made of sterner stuff than your husband, Mrs. Bailey. Too bad he's not as strong as you.
4: I don't know what...
5: Murders are best performed alone, Mrs. Bailey. A weak accomplice often becomes a betrayer.
1: Get out of here.
5: Look, Mrs. Bailey. Look at him.
1: Get out of here.
5: See the hysteria in his eyes.
1: Get out.
5: The frantic way he looks about this room in search of a shadow. Can you be quite sure that your life is safe in his hands?
4: Still, you.
5: I'll be still. But will he, Mrs. Bailey, unless...
4: Yes?
5: Unless he joins your maids.
4: Joins the maids?
1: He wouldn't...
5: No? Look at her, Mr. Bailey. Scheming.
1: Mrs. Bailey?
4: He's lying.
5: Do you think I'm lying, Mr. Bailey? You who know your wife so well, your murderous wife whose dear sweet little head hatched the plan of murder you've been following?
1: She was the one who...
5: Of course she was. There's only one hope for you, Mr. Bailey.
1: What's that?
4: Listen to him.
5: One hope. Confession. Confess to the police and Mrs. Bailey would care very little about your death. She'd be contemplating her own.
4: Listen to it, you fool.
5: And with confession, Mr. Bailey, you could plead that you were only a tool in her hands, that you were not fully responsible.
4: Mr. Bailey, don't listen
5: to her. Life is sweet, Mr. Bailey. Even in a cell, life is sweeter than dancing on empty air with a noose around your neck.
1: I'll write that confession.
4: No.
1: I'll write it.
4: It's a trap.
5: Better than a death trap sprung by the state executioner. Better than to die gasping out your life with pneumonia.
1: I'll write.
4: Mr. Bailey, don't.
1: Be gone. I won't let you. I can't stole me. I tell you, let me go.
5: You struck your loving wife, Mr. Bailey. I'm afraid you're not a very kind and considerate husband after all. Now, there's paper.
1: Yes, sir.
5: There's ink.
1: I will.
5: Write, Mr.
1: Yes,
5: Bailey.
1: I will, Mr. Yes,
5: names,
1: I will.
5: Places,
1: yes,
5: dates.
1: Yes, yes, yes.
5: Write, Mr. Yes. Bailey. Write.
0: Let me sit next to the window, Margot. You've had enough chills for one day.
2: I didn't do too badly for an unemployed maid, darling. I came up with nothing worse than a few sniffles.
0: You're very lucky. That's the worst, Margot, after seeing the loving Baileys in action.
2: He made his wife add her confession to his after the police arrived.
0: Yes. There's enough evidence now to convict a half a dozen Baileys.
2: Well, I'm just glad there isn't more.
0: Isn't more evidence?
2: More Baileys. A couple is exactly two more than this world needs.
5: The weed of crime bears fruit. Crime does not pay. The Shadow House.
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0: I am the Whistler, and I know many things, for I walk by night. I know many strange tales hidden in the hearts of men and women who have stepped into the shadows. Yes, I know the nameless terrors of which they dare not speak. The Pagliacci legend of the show must go on, even though the heart is breaking, has been played out many times upon the stages of the world. But sometimes it doesn't come off just right. For instance, take the case of David Bain, the comedian. He's one of the most popular performers in the theater. And as he stands out in the glare of the footlights on the stage of the Regent Theater, you'd think he would be the most carefree man in the world. Everybody loves him. He's got everything. Fame, fortune, a pretty wife. There she is, standing in the wings, watching him, smiling at his jokes. And anyone who saw you, Martha, greeting David as he comes off the stage, would be sure you meant what you say.
1: How was it, Martha?
2: Wonderful, darling.
1: Now, you better take another curtain, Mr. Bain.
2: Go ahead, David.
1: Okay. Did you really like it tonight, Martha?
2: Oh, you were terrific, darling. The audience loved every line.
1: I think the routine's getting a little worn out. I called my gag writers together for tomorrow. We'll work up some new stuff.
2: This routine seems all right to me.
1: Ah, some new gags won't hurt.
2: Yes, but...
1: But what?
2: How are you feeling, David?
1: Me? Fine.
2: You're not tired, are you? No feeling strange?
1: Of course not, Martha. If you don't stop worrying about me, I'll take you to the doctor. Anyone's bound to get a little upset sometime. Don't let the other night worry you.
2: But it wasn't just the other night.
1: Well, the time before that, too.
2: Before that?
1: Really, darling, we've been married 4 years. I'm entitled to some lapses from perfection and all that time.
2: Of course, David, of course. I'm sorry I said that I did. You're right. It's just that...
1: Just what?
2: Just that... Oh, it's nothing, David. We can't stand here all night. Let's get down to the dressing room.
0: You wouldn't tell him, Martha. You know very well what you meant. And so does David. You think it's more effective just to leave it at that? For the time being, anyway. You go down to the dressing room with David and keep talking, just anything, just so that you can delay him until everyone else has left the theater. Then the two of you walk through the darkness backstage.
2: There's nothing so somber and eerie as an empty, dark theater, is it, David? Oh, it frightens me. So empty and... Oh,
1: what?
2: I tripped over something.
1: Go here. Let me help you. After all this time, you should know the place as well as I do.
2: I'm all right. Now I know my way. Oh, here's the table. What's on the table? It feels like a knife.
1: Well, that gives us the murder weapon. Now it's a setting. All we need is the corpse.
2: David, don't say that.
1: Sorry, darling. Here, give me the knife. Oh,
2: hey.
1: Pretty sharp. Not a prop. Let's have a look. Let's see. Oh, it's one of Marvello's knives for a super special knife throwing act.
2: No!
1: Martha, what is it?
2: Oh, it's nothing.
1: Well, Martha, why did you scream?
2: Oh, that's my nerves. I told you this face was frightening me. Get out of here.
1: Not your nerves, and you know it. I could see your eyes. You were terror-stricken. You were afraid of me.
2: No, it was just the way you were holding the match, David. It threw such a strange light on your face.
1: It wasn't just the match. There's a lot more to it, isn't there, Martha? A great deal more. What you started to say before when I finished my act, you wouldn't continue. And I know what you were going to say. You're worried. Worried about me. You think there's something wrong with me, don't you?
3: Whistler fans, I'm mighty happy to remind you tonight that in just 75 more hours, this Friday, your new gasoline A stamps will become worth 6 gallons each instead of 4. That'll certainly help. But it's still far from enough. You'll still want to stretch those coupons. And more wise Western drivers who keep a careful record of gasoline mileage are finding there's no better coupon stretcher in all the West than Signal Go Farther Gasoline. Why does Signal gasoline go farther? Well, for two good reasons. One, Signal Oil Company, in keeping with its 14-year tradition of quality, is marketing the very finest gasoline that wartime regulations permit. And two, the famous Signal formula still places the emphasis on mileage. Now, aren't those two mighty good reasons for giving Signal gasoline a try in your car? Just invest your next gas stamp at one of the friendly stations displaying signals, yellow and black circle signs. And then let your own speedometer prove you do go farther with Signal gasoline. And now, back to the Whistler.

0: Well, Martha, your little plan is working very well, isn't it? You started it only a few days ago, and already you have David believing that there's something wrong with him, that you're in terror of him. Now, Martha, what's the next step? You have that figure, too. It's just a little suggestion you've planned for the way home tonight. You get him to walk from the theater. The night air will relax him, you say. And soon you're coming to the river.
1: We could do this more often. I've always enjoyed this walk home along here. I used to like to stop at the river and stand on the bridge and look down into the water. Tonight.
2: Martha, listen, it's just that I'm a little nervous. I haven't been myself lately. I'll be okay.
1: Of course, darling, of course. You just forget about it.
2: But, Martha, I can't forget. You were frightened. You were afraid of me.
1: Oh, darling, no, it was just circumstances.
2: Circumstances, yeah.
1: Now, David, please. Look, we're on the bridge. Let's stop for a minute.
2: All right.
1: There. Isn't that beautiful, the moonlight on the water?
2: Uh-huh. Darling, I ought to be getting home. I have some letters to write before I go to bed.
1: Now, you're not going to stay up writing letters. You need rest. Besides, you can dictate them to your secretary in the morning.
2: Oh, I guess I forgot to tell you, Grace resigned last week.
1: You mean?
2: Yes, I don't have a secretary at the moment.
1: But, oh, no, David, you didn't.
2: What?
1: You didn't frighten her, too, did you?
2: Martha, for heaven's sake, I didn't...
1: I'm sorry, darling. I'm sorry. Oh, never mind. Oh, I'm sorry Grace left. She seemed like a very nice girl.
2: Yeah.
1: But I'll take your letters until you get another one. But not tonight. You're going to rest tonight.
2: I guess I am sort of tired.
1: Of course you are, darling. Just try to relax a minute and then we'll walk on home. There. I always found that standing here looking down at the water relaxed me. The river looks so cool and inviting.
2: Inviting?
1: Yes. David, did you ever look down there and feel like, well, just like entering your troubles?
2: I don't know.
1: I did once when I was lonely and discouraged. I guess a lot of people have felt that way standing here. That's why they call this suicide bridge.
0: Very neat, Martha. Just a suggestion, nothing more. But a suggestion that will stick in his mind in the days to come. You can tell that by the look in his eye. But you don't press it. You just walk on home chattering about things. You're pretty satisfied with yourself, aren't you, Martha? You were even able to twist Grace's resignation the way you wanted it. You're happy to have her out of the way, too, aren't you? This pretty secretary might have made your job more difficult. But now you're so contented when you arrive home that you take time off for a phone call.
1: Hello, darling. Yes, I'm home. No, no, he can't hear. He's in the shower. I just wanted to hear your voice. Oh, yes, yes, tomorrow, too. Mm-hmm. Same place. Let me hang up now. Oh, I love you, too, darling. Goodbye.
0: Isn't that romantic? You love him, don't you, Martha? And he loves you. But what about your husband, David? How many times have you vowed never to leave him, and he never depart with you? And you know that he meant it. But you have your own ideas on the subject, a plan that's bound to work. It's dark now. David's asleep. But you're not. You can't sleep. You've got work to do. You've got a lot of work to do.
2: What's wrong? What is it? Where's that light? Okay.
1: Okay. David, why did you do it? Why?
2: Get hold of yourself. Stop it.
1: Oh, I felt hands on my throat. I thought I was having a nightmare, but I couldn't breathe. I opened my eyes, and there you were, leaning over me, trying to choke me.
2: Martha, you don't know what you're saying. You were having a nightmare.
1: No, I wasn't. It was you, David.
2: No, Martha, it's impossible. I couldn't. It's so incredible.
1: Oh, there. Now, dear, don't excite yourself, please. You couldn't help it. You didn't know what you were doing. You must have been asleep.
2: Fine. I'm not responsible for my actions. I tried to... Tonight I tried. Tonight I succeed. It's horrible, Martha. I can't go on like this.
1: You just get some rest now, David. Tomorrow you'll be feeling fine, dear.
2: Sure, I'll rest. And maybe tomorrow morning you'll be dead. I'm the one who should be dead.
1: Stop that, David.
2: Yes, I should be dead, but even dead, I'm worth nothing to you. If I committed suicide, you couldn't even collect my insurance.
1: You're talking nonsense, David. You know I'm not interested in your money. And I'll leave you right now if you don't stop talking. It's suicide.
2: You're much too good for me, Martha. Why did you ever marry me? You stuck by me through so much trouble.
1: And I'll never leave you.
2: Never, Martha?
1: Of course not. Let's stop talking about it. As long as we can't sleep, would you like for me to read to you?
2: Anything you say.
1: Well, then, here's some of Oscar Wilde's poetry. I started reading it last night. Would you like to hear it?
2: Yes, okay with me.
1: No, you just lie back and try to get to sleep, David. I guess I'll start with this. Doesn't seem familiar. He did not wear his scarlet coat, for blood and wine are red. And blood and wine were on his hands when they found him with the dead. The poor dead woman whom he loved and murdered in her bed.
2: What are you waiting for? Go ahead.
1: I don't think this is very good. Here, I guess I'll try something else.
2: No, I think it's excellent. Go ahead, Martha.
1: It's awfully long.
2: I've got time.
1: Well, I'll skip some. Oh, I'll start here. Yet each man kills the thing he loves. By each, let this be heard.
2: Martha?
1: Should we try a different poem, darling?
2: No, no.
1: Some kill their love when they are young, and some when they are old. Some strangle with the hands of lust.
0: That's quite a bedtime story, Martha. You picked it at random, with great care. And it hit the mark. David lay tensely listening, taking it in. Your schedule is working perfectly, Martha. But aren't you just a little worried? Doesn't it seem too easy, somehow too smooth? There can't be a slip-up, can there? No one knows, not even the man you love. When you meet him the next afternoon, he says...
3: You look radiant today, Martha. Why so happy?
1: Oh, it's a beautiful day, darling, meeting you. I really shouldn't be feeling so happy, though. I was up most of the night.
3: Oh, again?
1: Yes, it's David. He just isn't well. I can't imagine what's the matter with him. He acts so strangely.
3: Martha, darling, you can't go on like this.
1: Yes, I know, darling. I almost asked him for a divorce last night.
3: Yeah?
1: I just couldn't. Oh, he's so ill, and he needs me. It would break his heart.
3: But, Martha, you've got to think of yourself.
1: I know, but I just can't. I don't love him anymore, but I just can't hurt him now. Not now.
3: Well, I admire you for it, Martha, but what about us?
1: Oh, I don't know, darling. I don't know. Maybe later something will work out, but now I... Oh, I mustn't stay much longer. I have to get back to him.
3: Why? I thought we were going to spend the afternoon and...
1: I know, but he's having a conference with his writers, and his secretary quit him last week, so he needs me to take notes. I can't disappoint him. Please understand, darling.
0: Very clever, Martha. You're going home now, and you're thinking there will be many other pleasant afternoons with Jerry soon. You have no foreboding of disaster when you stand before the door of your house. You think it rather unusual the front door is locked. David must still be out. You take out your key, open the door. You hear David's voice. That's strange. Who could he be talking to? You stand by the door listening. Then you realize the truth. David's on the phone. And he's speaking to Dr. Stevens.
2: Dr. Stevens, as soon as you can. As I told you, it's hard to explain over the phone. I know it's been a while since I was in. This is very urgent. Tomorrow morning we'll be fine. Only one thing, Dr. Stevens. This probably won't come up, but I wouldn't want my wife to know about this. I don't want to worry her. Yes. Well, that'll be fine. Thank you, Doctor. Goodbye.
0: Well, Martha, that's not so good. It wouldn't do to have David go to the doctor and find out the truth that there's nothing at all wrong with him. It wouldn't do to have the doctor know about this either. You'll have to think of some way.
1: David?
2: I'm here.
1: Oh, where are the boys? I thought you were going to have a conference.
2: They'll be here soon. Chuck called to say they got held up.
1: Well, what happened this time?
2: I don't know. I think he told me I wasn't paying much attention.
1: What you need is a rest. I know. Tomorrow morning, bright and early, let's pack up and go to the beach.
2: I'd like to, but I can't. I've got to rehearse.
1: Oh, I can wait. We'll come back in plenty of time for rehearsing.
2: Well, I'll have to go over to the theater early, see about props for the new route.
1: All right, then I'll go along with you. I've got something to do there, too.
2: Well, there's no reason for you to get up so early.
1: But I must.
4: That's so important.
1: Well, I think your costume is ripped. I meant to check it last night.
2: I can take a look at it. If there's anything wrong, Mrs. Benson will fix it.
1: But David, I must.
2: Then that's settled. There we are.
1: David!
5: Oh, hello, Chuck. Where are
0: you? You didn't succeed that time, Martha. And you must stop David from seeing their doctor. You've got to act fast, very fast. But what can you do with all these people here? Except hammer away on the same old theme again.
5: Of course, I know songs aren't your usual style, David, but think of how this would go over. Now, here's the idea. You pretend you're a jockey, see? And as you sing about the, oh, I love to ride the winner down the stretch, dee-dee-dee-dee-dee-dee, and so on and so forth, while you go through all the motions. Why, boy, it'll be the funniest thing that's hit the theater in a long time. And you can do it. Not many comedians could, but you could. Well, how does it sound here?
4: Sounds pretty good to me.
2: Well, it's not bad at all. With a little polishing, it could work into a terrific showpiece. What do you think, Martha?
1: It sounds pretty good, but,
2: But what?
1: Don't you think it's a little strenuous for you?
5: Strenuous? Oh, now, after all, Martha, he isn't really going to ride a horse over the hurdles, you know.
1: What do you think, David?
2: Well, I don't know. That is, I mean, I think maybe...
0: It's easy to see that David will go places with your help, Martha. His writers are a little bewildered by your behavior, but you don't explain. The conference continues. You do your best to slow things up. You disagree. You suggest changes until everyone's worn out. But still, you won't stop. Because you've decided on a plan, and you're waiting, waiting, and hoping. Lucky for you, Martha, the phone rings. You hurry over and answer it. You carry on a conversation. No one can hear what you're saying. You just tell the man that David's busy now, can't be disturbed. But you go on talking even after he hangs up. Finally, you hang up. David asks.
2: Who was it, Martha?
1: That's the wrong number.
2: It was a long, wrong number.
1: Well, he was hard to convince.
0: You feel happy now, Martha. Everything's running just right again. Now you can't wait until they leave. You want to be alone with David. So you rush things. Finally decide the new routine is just right for David. Perfect, in fact. And they leave. You turn to David.
1: You got that settled?
2: I think it's one of the best routines I've ever had.
1: Would you like to take a nap now?
2: A nap? I feel better than I have in a long time.
1: Oh, I want to rest before tonight.
2: Madam, I beg to differ. In fact, my idea is that we go out and celebrate. There's a cocktail party at the Bennett's. How about surprising him and showing up?
1: But you'll tie yourself out. You have a show to do tonight.
2: You know what? I'm going to try out that new routine. I'll prove to you what a great comedian you married. Come on, we'll go right to the theater from the party.
1: No, David. I wanted to talk to you.
2: You can talk to me at the party. Come on, a party is just what I need right now.
1: All right, David. What did you say?
0: You gave in rather quickly, Martha. You decided a cocktail party might be just what you needed, too. Not that your spirits need any lift. It's just that a party atmosphere suddenly appealed to you as the very place to strike that final blow.
4: Well, David and Martha, I must say I feel honored having you here. You two have been behaving like hermits lately.
1: David's been working so hard.
2: I'm thinking of you every minute, Pearl. What a boy. I haven't had a talk with him in months.
4: In the kitchen, getting more ice.
2: Oh, go and help him. I'm invaluable at that.
4: I doubt if you even know what ice looks like. You put so little in your glass.
2: That's my unselfish spirit. I don't want to take the other fellow's share. Excuse me.
0: David's feeling good. You encourage him, bring him more drinks, laugh and chatter. It's a very gay party. But it's getting late. You still have work to do. That empty balcony will serve very well. You and David can go out there.
1: Oh, it feels good to get out in the air. It's beginning to get a little sleepy.
2: The air does feel good. I hate to leave here, though. I'm having such a swell time. We'll have to go in a few minutes. I'll be late.
1: Are you really going to do the new routine tonight?
2: Sure, it'll knock them over. Tonight, I'll show that audience the true David Dane, and by tomorrow night, I'll have that act so polished up the shine will hurt their eyes.
1: You'll have to rest up tomorrow.
2: Oh, yeah, sure.
1: You can sleep all morning.
2: Yeah. I mean, no. I have to go out.
1: You can sleep all morning, David.
2: No, I can't.
1: Yes, you can, David. You don't have to see Dr. Stevens tomorrow.
2: Martha, what are you saying?
1: I know about Dr. Stevens.
2: But how could you? You weren't there.
1: It was Dr. Stevens who called during the writers' conference this afternoon.
2: But he promised.
1: I know, David, I know. He promised not to tell me. But he had to call. He had to talk to me.
2: I don't understand. He promised.
1: He didn't know what to tell you.
2: Well, if it was just to break the appointment, I don't see why he had to make such a ceremony out of it.
1: Oh, I wish it were that, dear, but it wasn't. You see, He didn't know what to tell you after he examined you.
2: Well, how could he until the examination was over? After all, if I wanted my doctor to be psychic, I'd go to some sort of spiritualistic medium.
1: No, David, please, darling, you don't understand. You realize why you wanted to see him. After all, he knows you, but he didn't see any point in examining you, but he was willing to go through the motions. He wanted to talk to me about what to tell you. I mean, how much to tell you. Oh, David, I'm telling this very badly.
2: On the contrary, you're making it very clear.
1: No, I'm not. It's just that I can't.
2: There's nothing any doctor can do but break it to me gently. That's it, isn't it? That's what it amounts to.
4: Hey, David, you're going to be late for the show.
2: Well, yes, by all means. I mustn't be late for the show.
0: Martha's timing was perfect as usual. She doesn't have much more left to do. You trust her, David, and she trusts you to do the right thing. No pity moves her as you falter out onto the stage, as you stand before the audience, laughter greets you. The audience knows David Dane always puts on a good show, and they're waiting. But you just stand there.
6: How about it, David?
0: In a moment, they're calling to you, David, and you start your routine falteringly. Within a minute, they're laughing. But this time, it's not with you, David, but at you. The audience you usually hold in the palm of your hand has become a fearful thing. And all of Martha's insinuations come up and overwhelm you suddenly. You break. You can't go on. But you try, even though you know this is the end of David Dane, comic. Martha's leaving the theater now, even though David's still on stage. Yes, Martha, those who see you leave think you can't bear the sight of David's failure. But that's not exactly the reason. You don't want to wait for David. You'd rather drive off in the car and leave David to walk home alone. Walk home alone and pass by the clear, inviting waters under Shoreside Bridge. You go back to the house and wait. The phone call probably won't come for hours. You keep watching the clock, 11:30, midnight. You don't want to be far from the phone. You curl up on the big chair in front of the make-believe fireplace. You're almost wishing this were all make-believe, too. Almost. The phone still doesn't ring. Your eyes won't stay open. It's almost 1 o'clock. You're fast asleep, Martha.
2: Martha? Martha? Martha?
0: You don't hear him, Martha.
2: Martha?
0: All these days and nights have made you very tired, so tired that you sleep soundly now. And David doesn't see you hidden in that big chair facing the fireplace. It looks as if your plan didn't succeed, Martha. Not the water. No, not for David, the river. There's another way, a surer way. No one can see him and stop him. You better wake up, Martha. Can't you hear that sound? It's gas. Gas to take David's life. Gas, Martha. You are right to trust David. He'll always do the honorable thing. He won't burden you with himself anymore, Martha. But it's getting late. You better wake up now, or you won't ever know how your plan succeeded. Now, Martha, but you're weak. You're trying hard to move from the chair. You're weak, Martha, too weak. You can barely stand up. Slowly and painfully, you try to reach the kitchen. Then you'll turn off the gas. Then everything will be all right.
1: No.
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0: Well, Martha, you figured it perfectly up to a point. You hadn't figured on David choosing that way. But when you woke up to find the apartment filled with gas, you tried desperately to reach safety. But you couldn't make it, could you? Too bad, Martha. And the real tragedy of it for you was you figured it all wrong. You needn't have played such a dangerous game at all. If only you could have known the things that David put into the suicide note he wrote just before he turned on the gas. They found it beside your two bodies next day. It read,
8: "Dearest Grace, please forgive me for this. I couldn't help myself. You were right when you resigned as my secretary. Our love was doing terrible things to us both. It made me subconsciously hate Martha enough to try to kill her in my sleep. I should have left her, but I couldn't. She was so tender and understanding, and she kept telling me how she'd never leave me. I couldn't tell her that I really loved you. Goodbye, Grace."

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2: The Avenger,

0: The Avenger, sworn enemy of evil, is actually Jim Brandon, a famous biochemist. Through his numerous scientific experiments, Brandon has perfected several inventions to aid him in his crusade against crime as the Avenger. Most remarkable of these inventions is the highly secret diffusion capsule, which cloaks him in the black light of invisibility. Brandon's assistant, the beautiful Fern Collier, is the only one who shares his secrets and knows that he is the man the underworld fears as the Avenger. And now, the Avenger and the Hooded Circle. A group of influential businessmen have assembled for luncheon in a private dining room. The conversation during the meal has been general, but as soon as the dishes have been cleared away, Howard Gleason, self-appointed chairman, calls for order.
1: Gentlemen, gentlemen, your attention, please. I know that all of you are wondering just why you were invited here. Benton, would you stand over there near the door, please? Don't let anyone come in here.
2: Right, Mr. Gleason.
1: Now, gentlemen, I'll come straight to the point. If you will look about you, you will see that this gathering is composed entirely of influential businessmen who have resided here in Springville for many years. The reason for that is this. You men have an investment in this town. I mean the real Springville, not the noisy honky-tonk it's become within the past few years. Now, don't you think the time has come for us to protect our homes and investments here and get rid of the grifters who are ruining our city?
2: Just a moment,
1: gentlemen. Let me have a few opinions. Bob Clifford has the floor.
3: Well, I agree with you, Gleason. I think the situation here in Springville has become intolerable. In fact, it's reached the point where the decent citizens must drive out the riffraff or they'll drive us out.
2: But what can we do? You can't just order these people out of town. As long as they're making money here, they'll stay.
1: That's just it. They're within their legal rights. What? Are we to stand by and let them destroy us because of that?
3: No, something better is done.
1: Gentlemen, there is a way to handle this. If you men have the courage to adopt it.
3: Well, what is it? I think you'll find us willing to cooperate.
1: All right. Here's the blacklist. Let's see if we agree on that first. Number one, Ambrose Greer.
3: I think that Greer has stepped on the toes of every man here in one way or another during the past 3 years.
1: Well, let me acquaint you with his latest plan. He's gradually buying up all that old mill property along the west fork of the river. He intends to dam up that tributary and convert its power to his mill. Now, if that happens, our hopes for a state park on that fine land are doomed.
3: Well, he's got to be stopped, that's all.
1: Now, let me continue, Clifford. Second on this list is Jarvis Payton. When timber was badly needed, he bought up that forest land beyond the lake and made a fortune chopping it. Now he intends to ruin the entire woods in that section in order to clean up more.
2: Well, that's carrying profiteering a little bit too far.
3: What about that Ringo Tupple who runs the gambling boat out on the river? That place is a disgrace to this community.
2: But what's to be done about it? As far as I can see, all we can do is start the ball rolling to have a few laws enacted to restrain these people.
1: That would take too much time, Benton. I have another plan, but I do not feel at liberty to discuss it here.
3: Where can we discuss it, then?
1: The utmost secrecy will be required, but I think my plan will prove quick and effective.
3: Well, when can we hear it, Gleason? We're willing to listen.
1: Those who are interested will meet in the deserted barn at Cronin Corners tomorrow night. I thought it might be well to adopt a plan to shield the identity of those who wish to work within this group. There is a package here for each of you. It contains a robe and hood. Wear them tomorrow night. Otherwise, you cannot be admitted to the Hooded Circle.

0: I'm glad you and Fern were able to drive out here to Springville with me, Jim.
1: So am I, Inspector. That anonymous note you received interested me.
2: Inspector, what was in that note to bring you and Jim Tarring out here to Springville?
0: Well, among other things, Fern, it contained a warning that Springville is in for a reign of terror.
2: But isn't it that side your territory?
0: Yes, it is. I called the Springville sheriff about it, but he's laid up, so he wants me to take over for the time being.
1: Well, of course, Inspector, we may be out here on a wild goose chase. An anonymous letter, 9 times out of 10, is written by a crank.
0: Well, this one's worth checking on, Jim.
1: Where do you think we ought to begin?
0: Drive down to the courthouse. I'll make a few inquiries of the officials there.

0: Project Number 14, bringing in Ringo Tuffle. Enter. Is everyone here?
1: There are two less than at the last meeting, but we'll proceed. Sit over there.
2: Say, what kind of a deal is this? Why was I brought here?
1: You're about to find that out, Tuffle. You can remove his blindfold now, Number 14.
0: Right. There you are, Tuffle.
2: Hey, what's the pitch here? If you hooded guys are trying to put over a joke on me...
1: No joke, Tuffle. The hooded circle is here to decide your fate.
2: Decide my fate? What are you talking about?
1: Just this, Tuffle. We find your presence here in Springville undesirable. We want you to clear out entirely or convert your gambling boat into a respectable showboat.
2: And if I refuse?
1: Steps will be taken.
2: Now listen, I'm a businessman. If it's cut on the gambling profits you're after, we can work out a deal.
1: We don't want your money, Tuffle. Our one and only purpose is to rid our city of riffraff and profiteers. We're giving you a choice. Meet our requirements at once, or get out.
2: Well, I've got a big investment here. I can't very well pull out.
1: And we'll expect the gambling on your boat to discontinue at once.
2: All right. You got me in a tight spot, so I'll play ball. Now I'd like to get out of here, if you don't mind.
1: Oh, you need not be afraid, Tuffle. We have no intention of harming you. After the meeting, you'll be escorted back to your boat. However, in the meantime, we have a little job for you to do.
2: Now listen here, I'm a gambler, not a mug. If you have
1: any... We merely want you to shuffle these cards and deal one to each member of our circle.
2: What for?
1: Never mind that. Here, take the cards. You will note that all of the low cards have been removed in order that the number of cards equals exactly the number of hooded men gathered around you. Check the deck and tell us if the Jack of Spades is there.
2: Yes, it's here.
1: Then shuffle the cards and deal them. We have a mission for the man who gets the Jack of Spades. Step up, men, and form a circle. Number 14, did you lock Tuffle up in that small shed at the end of the barn?
3: Yeah, that's been done, but we'd better keep our voices down so he can't hear us.
1: Then listen carefully, all of you. One member of this hooded circle was dealt the Jack of Spades. Only the man who received that card knows that he has it. And it is to him that I direct the following instructions. Go at night, disguised as you are now, to Ambrose Greer. Give him 3 days to clear out of Springville. You may go armed for your own protection, but no violence will be sanctioned. The Hooded Circle will meet here again on Thursday night when the next assignment will be given. Good luck, Jack of Spades.
4: Where's the inspector, Jim? I thought he was to meet us here on the porch of the hotel.
5: He's still out trying to trace that letter, Fern.
4: Have you made any headway on that, Jim?
5: No, I'm glad we haven't.
4: You're glad? Why?
5: Because that means it probably was the work of a crank, and that no reign of terror is threatening Springville. I hated to think that perhaps a group of citizens here had decided to take the law into their own hands.
4: You think that's what the letter implies?
5: Yes. And that sort of thing, regardless of its intention, is vicious and unpatriotic. Should have no place in a civilized society where the law of the land is the best law for each individual living under it.
4: You're right, Jim. Oh, here comes the inspector now. And he looks as though he swallowed a canary.
6: Jim, we've hit on something big here.
5: What have you found out, Inspector?
6: Come upstairs, Jim. In 10 minutes, we're going to have a very interesting visitor.
7: Sure, nobody saw you coming here, Tuffle.
2: No, I came in the side entrance and used the service elevator.
7: Good. Sit over there and we'll get down to business.
2: Thanks, Inspector.
7: Now, Tuffle, repeat that story you told me to Brandon here.
2: Well, it's like this, Mr. Brandon. I run that big gambling boat on Calla River. Last night, some guy waylays me on the dock, sticks a gun in my back, and blindfolds me. Next thing I know, we're in a car driving like mad.
5: Any idea of the direction?
2: No, I lost all sense of that.
5: Go ahead.
2: Well, anyway, in about a half an hour, I'd find myself in a big deserted barn someplace surrounded by about 20 guys in robes and hoods.
6: They call themselves the Hooded Circle, Jim.
5: Oh, that letter was on the level, then.
6: It looks that way. Well, go ahead, Tubble.
2: Well, these guys warned me to get out of town or cut out the gambling on my boat. I could see that they meant business, so I agreed to cut out the gambling.
6: Get to the part about the cards, Tubble.
2: Yeah, that was the craziest part of the whole thing. They gave me cards to deal out to the men. And the man who got the Jack of Spades was elected to pull some kind of a job.
5: What was the job?
2: I don't know. They locked me up after that, and I couldn't hear much of what was going on.
5: You did hear something, though.
2: Well, as far as I could make out, they headed in for somebody by the name of Spear, or, well, maybe it was Greer, some name like that.
5: Oh. Have you any idea who that might be?
2: No, I've been trying to figure that one out all morning, but I can't tie that tag up with anybody I know around here.
6: Well, thank you, Tupple. You've been a great help to us. We'll go right to work on this.
5: For the time being, Tupple, and for your own safety, you'd better not take a chance on getting in touch with us directly. But keep your ears and eyes open.
2: I sure will, Mr. Brandon.
5: If anything develops, suppose you telephone Miss Collier here at the hotel. Veil your message carefully. The inspector and I will figure it out. And thanks again.
4: That's the address, Jim. 14 West Maple Street.
5: Well, Fern, I hope we have more luck with the Greers than we had with the Spears.
4: Yes.
5: Which Greer is this?
4: Ambrose. I'm being systematic and taking them in alphabetical order.
5: Oh, good. Say, this is quite a pretentious-looking place. Well, come on, let's take the bull by its horns.
4: Well, according to the telephone book, this Ambrose Greer owns a whole string of sawmills.
5: Well, that sounds respectable enough.
4: Doesn't seem to be anyone at home, Jim.
5: Oh, well, it must be. I can see a light burning on the back of the house.
4: Maybe you'd better try the door, Jim, just in case anything might be wrong in there.
5: I think I will. The door is open, Fern. Come on. Anybody home?
4: He would hardly have left the door unlocked if he went out, would he?
5: I don't think so. Let's investigate that light in the back of the house.
4: All right.
5: Through the hall, here. Fern, stay back. Don't come in here.
4: What is it, Jim?
5: Go to the telephone, quick. Call Inspector White. Tell him we found the first victim of the Hooded Circle. He's been murdered.

0: Now, back to the Avenger and the Hooded Circle.
1: Oh, there, just ahead is the ferret barn we picked out for the plane this afternoon, friend.
2: This one's in a much more deserted section than the other two, Jim.
1: Well, let's pull up and see. Huh? Oh, there's been some cars around here recently. Look at those tire marks.
2: What's the sign?
1: Come on, friend, let's investigate the barn.
2: This is the place. I'm surprised that the door isn't locked.
1: It's got a big latch here on the inside. We'll leave the door open so we can see. Friend, this is a meeting place, all right. Look. Here are the remains of several candles, and here's the wrapper from a pack of cards.
2: There. What now, Jim?
1: Tuttle said he was locked in a small shed at the end of the barn. Let's look for that.
2: Jim, here's the door. This must be it.
1: Oh, yes. This is the shed.
2: Everything ties up there.
1: Yes. Now we've got to get back to town as fast as we can. I want to put in a telephone call to Tuttle.
2: Tuttle? What for?
1: I want a complete description of those robes and hoods. For just one meeting, the inspector and I are going to pose as members of the Hooded Circle. Oh.

0: How are you making up with your sewing turn?
1: Oh, I seem to do all right on the straight beam, but I get ahead of myself on the soft curve.
2: Well, this robe looks as if it might hold together for one meeting anyway.
1: Now, Inspector, no remarks from you. After all, when I was hired as Jim's secretary and assistant, I was not informed that plain sewing would also be required.
0: Oh, will you answer a turn, please?
1: All right, Jim. Oh, yes, I'd be glad to take a message. I know who it's for, Mr. Tuttle. Go ahead. Right. I have it. Thank you very much.
0: What did Tuttle say, Fern?
1: It didn't make any sense to me. He said, I've been invited to a private game of cards tonight at 10 o'clock.
0: Fine. That means the Hooded Circle is meeting tonight. Come on, Fern, back to your sewing. We've got to get those costumes finished. Here's the shed where we hide, Inspector.
2: Hey, Jim, would you mind explaining why we came out here to this barn before 9 o'clock when the meeting isn't scheduled till 10?
0: We had to be the first arrivals, Inspector, in order to get in here. When meeting time rolls around, they probably have a guard stationed at the door. They may even have a password of some kind. No use taking a chance on being challenged.
2: I guess you're right at that, but I'm not so sure we'll get away with this anyway, Jim.
0: Our chances are good if we're careful. Ringo Tuttle said there were about 20 members of the Hooded Circle. I don't think two more are likely to be noticed. Now, come on. Let's get into these hoods and robes.
2: Right. Okay. Say, Jim, what about this angle? Suppose Tuttle is called upon to deal a card to each member. If there are 20 members, he'll only be given 20 cards to deal out. That means we'll have to be left out of the deal. Now, won't that be obvious?
0: Well, it would be, except that I've arranged for that emergency.
2: Yeah.
0: I had Fern call Tuttle before we left tonight and tell him just to pretend to deal cards to you and me.
2: But how in blazes will he know it?
0: Like this. Now hold out your hand.
2: Yeah,
0: palm up. There. Now, that red mark I make in the center of your palm will identify you to Tuttle.
2: So far, so good. But of course, you realize we could be walking right into a perfect trap, Jim.
0: I know that. But it's the chance we have to take. However, if we don't show up at the hotel restaurant by 1 o'clock, Fern has instructions to call the state police.
2: Well, in the meantime, all we can do is wait and hope this scheme of yours works.
3: Quiet, please. Quiet.
4: All right.
3: The meeting of the Hooded Circle is called to order. The first and most important matter to be brought before this meeting is the unfortunate fate of Ambrose Greer. Circumstance would indicate that someone present here tonight killed Greer. I find it very difficult to believe that. But if it is true, that man must be punished for his crime. Who received the Jack of Spades at our last meeting? Will no one answer? Order, please, order, order. Well, who that man was, only he himself knows.
5: Greer must have been killed in self-defense.

0: No member of this circle would kill in cold blood.
1: But what's all this the newspapers are saying about Greer being robbed?
2: I don't believe those stories have any basis in fact. However, let this tragedy be a lesson to all of us to act cautiously and wisely in the future. Nothing more than a warning must be given to these others on our list.
0: Well, who's next? Let's get this over with.
2: Jarvis Pinkney. Tell him his timber cutting days in Springville are over. Give him 48 hours to get out of town.
0: Pinkney's away on business. He won't be back until tomorrow morning.
2: That'll be time enough. Now, bring in Tupple. We'll let him cut the cards.
0: Right.
2: The man who gets the jack of spades will handle this next assignment. And I would caution him once more. Give Peyton a warning. Nothing else.
0: Here's Tupple.
2: Oh, here you are, Tupple. 20 cards. Each man will leave as he receives his card. Now, shuffle and deal them, Tupple. For a better Springville.
3: Jim, isn't the inspector joining us for a midnight snack?
4: No, Fern, the inspector went to bed. Looks like we're going to have a big day tomorrow.
3: You sound as drowned out plenty at that meeting tonight.
4: We did.
3: Well, you're not going to hold out on me, are you, Jim?
4: You can wait another day, can't you?
3: You do know who killed Greer, then.
4: Yes, and by this time tomorrow, the criminal will be apprehended.
3: Oh, I hope so. I'm anxious to get away from Springville and its hooded circle.
4: Well, one thing was evident at that meeting tonight. The hooded circle is composed of a group of amateurs. No professional troublemakers have moved in yet.
3: That ought to make it easier to dissolve. But how are you going to expose Greer's murder again?
4: A man by the name of Jarvis Peyton is next on the list to be visited by a member of the Hooded Circle. Peyton lives alone in the Timberland beyond the lake. He'll arrive home from a business trip in the morning. And I think he's marked for murder.
3: And if I know you, you're going out there tonight to wait for him.
4: Right, Fern. The Avenger must be on hand in the morning when Peyton's murderer arrives.
5: Committed no crime.
6: Your crimes are many, Peyton. And avarice and greed are not the least of them.
5: I've broken no law. You've nothing on me, Avenger.
6: That is true. That's why I've come here to protect you.
5: Protect me? From what?
6: From the same fate as Ambrose Greer.
5: From murder?
6: That is right. But it can't be prevented if you will do exactly as I tell you.
5: What? What? Tell me what to do.
6: Lock yourself in the cellar of this house. And don't come out until I tell you to.
5: All right.
6: And hurry. Your murderer may arrive at any moment.
7: Peyton? Peyton, where are you? Got a message for you. Peyton, I know you're in here. I saw you arrive. Don't be afraid. It's a member of the Hooded Circle. I've brought you news that might save your life.
6: Then why have you come with a gun in your hand?
7: Who's that? Who spoke to me? Come out or I'll shoot.
6: You can't see the Avenger, but he can see you.
7: What's your game, Avenger?
6: My game is law and justice. I intend to see that you are given a big dose of both of them.
7: For what? What can you prove against me?
6: The death of Ambrose Greer. Motive, robbery. Also intent to kill and rob Jarvis Peyton.
7: You'll have to catch me first before you can bring those charges.
6: You won't get out of here.
7: Oh, yes, I will.
6: Get away from that door.
7: No! Let me go!
6: I'm going to stop you like this, since you've insisted. And there you'll stay until the police arrive. Your loaded gun in one hand, and these two jacks of spades you had in your pocket in the other.

0: been proved to the satisfaction of this court that the members of the Hooded Circle were only inadvertently connected with the crime of murder for which Ringo Tuttle has been convicted. I hereby suspend the sentences of these 20 men in order to give them a chance to prove themselves good citizens of their country. These men are not blameless, and they will be held answerable to this court for their actions at all times. Therefore, I would warn them to remember this. Pride in one's native city is not sufficient reason to set oneself up as a good citizen. The laws of your land must stand above all the petty aims of prejudice and pride. Let the lesson in good government that you have learned here at this trial banish from your minds all that is not tolerant and just and right for all. Those who hide behind a mask to impose their will on others have robbed themselves of the great protection of the laws that countless men have suffered to create and to preserve down through the centuries. Guard those laws. Do not tamper with them. Case dismissed.
1: Well, Jimmy, I guess that winds up our assignment in Springville.
2: Yes, Fern. Come on, let's duck out this side door.
1: Right. Somehow, one would never expect to encounter a clever criminal like Tuttle in a town like Springville.
2: He was clever, all right. I'll admit he had me buffaloed at the beginning.
1: What would have led you to suspect him, Jim? You never told me.
2: When the inspector and I attended that meeting of the Hooded Circle, I saw Tuttle palming a card as he dealt them. I realized then that he himself was taking the Jack of Spades. That way, he was able to commit the crime, rob his wealthy victim, and at the same time deceive the members of the Hooded Circle into thinking that one of their own number was guilty.
1: Tuttle informed on the Hooded Circle just to throw sand in your eyes?
2: Right.
1: That anonymous letter was sent by one of the men who attended the first meeting in the circle and then became frightened.
2: Check.
1: Well, Jim, look. Those men are starting a big bonfire in the courthouse yard.
2: Yes. It's the ex-members of the Hooded Circle. They are burning their robes in public. Well, Fern, I guess this town's growing pains are over. Springville has come of age.

0: All characters, names, places, and plots used in the Avenger program are fictitious. Any similarity to persons living or dead is purely coincidental.
1: This is a thought. A thought. A thought. Remember, listen for another adventure of...
0: The Avenger.
2: The 1920s Radio Network presents The Sealed Book, coming up next.
3: The Sealed Book.
4: Once again, the keeper of the book is ready to open the ponderous volume in which is recorded all the secrets and mysteries of mankind through the ages. All the strange and mystifying stories of the past, the present, and the future.

0: keeper of the book. What tale will you tell us this time?
1: What tale shall I tell you? I have here tales of every kind. Tales of murder, of madness, of dark deeds and events strange beyond all belief. Let me see. Yes, here's a tale for you. A story of a small and desolate island off the coast of New England, and the people who lived on it. The title of the tale is Devil Island. Here is the tale as it was told by Anne Drake, and is written in the sealed book. It all began on that bleak
2: autumn day when I hired a motorboat to take me out to the island, Devil Island. The bleak-looking island which lay ahead and belonged to the Drake family for 200 years was to be my new home. I kept staring at it, wondering what it would be like to live on this island with my father, whom I'd never seen. 20 minutes later, the boatman had landed me at the dock and left. Towering above me was a high cliff, and on top of it was the house, a huge stone mansion that looked as old and weather-beaten as a medieval castle. I climbed the steep, rocky path that led from the dock to the house. Hello, I'm...
3: Don't tell me. Anne, I've recognized you anyplace. You look exactly like your mother.
2: Are you my father?
3: Yes. Are you disappointed?
2: Oh, no. No, of course not.
3: Come into the drawing room. Your stepmother and uncle are waiting to meet you. Hester, Henry.
4: Anne.
3: I want you to meet my daughter, Anne.
4: Anne, this is a great pleasure.
2: Thank you, Uncle Henry.
5: Anne, I'm your stepmother, and I can't tell you how happy I am to have you here. Won't you call me Hester?
2: Thank you. I'd like to.
3: Oh, Hester. And let me introduce you to the remaining member of the household, Anne. This is Abel. He served the family for 30 years. He can't talk, but he understands what you're saying. Abel, this is my daughter.
2: Hello, Abel.
3: Oh, Anne, it's going to be wonderful having you here. You're just what Drake Manor needs to make it live again. I do hope we'll be able to make you happy here.
2: The weeks slipped by, and I was happy. I spent the days reading with Father and taking long walks with Uncle Henry and being taught cooking by Hester. And at night, Uncle Henry and I would play chess.
4: Well, that's another game for you, Anne. The trouble is, I taught you how to play the game too well.
2: Oh. It looks as though another northeaster is on its way.
4: Yes, it does.
2: Would you like me to draw the curtains, Uncle Henry?
4: If you will, Anne. That window over there seems to be... He's there, looking in at me.
2: Who, Uncle Henry? There's no one at the window.
4: Can't you see him? He's beckoning to me.
2: But there's no one there. Here, I'll draw the curtains. Is that better?
4: He can't see me now. But he's still out there, waiting for me.
2: Who is?
4: Your uncle, Richard.
2: Uncle Richard? But he's been dead for 15 years.
4: Yes, I know. And now he's come for me.
2: No, Uncle Henry, you only imagined you saw him.
4: Perhaps the same thing is happening to me that happened to the others.
2: What happened to the others?
4: Your grandfather, Daniel, Aunt Harriet, Uncle Richard. They all died insane.
2: Oh, no. No, it can't be.
4: They did, Anne. There's a strain of insanity in the Drake family. Aunt Harriet, for weeks before she died, kept screaming that Grandfather Daniel was trying to pull her into the grave.
2: Oh.
4: And Uncle Richard, he died crying out that Aunt Harriet was at the window calling him.
2: Oh, no, no.
4: They all died during a storm like this one. And now my time has come. Richard is waiting for me. I'll be the next of the Drakes to die.
2: Please, Uncle Henry, you mustn't say things like that.
4: Oh, Anne, I'm so afraid of insanity. I'm dying.
2: Uncle Henry, I'll spend all of my time with you now. We'll end this nightmare you're living in.
4: The only end to it will be death.
2: Uncle Henry never spoke of his terrible fear again. But in the weeks that followed, he grew haggard, became frightened at the sound of a door opening. Then one day, another northeaster set in. By nightfall, it had whipped itself into a gale. At midnight, I woke suddenly to hear Uncle Henry speaking to someone in his room.
6: Richard, stop tapping on my window. Go away, do you hear? Why can't you leave me alone? I don't want to go with you. No, not yet.
2: I quickly opened my door.
6: Please,
2: I stepped into the hall.
6: Don't take me.
2: Uncle Henry's voice grew wilder and wilder as I approached his room.
6: Why don't you go away? You're dead. Dead. You have no right to bother the living.
2: Uncle Henry,
6: no.
2: Let me in.
6: No.
2: It's Anne.
6: No.
2: Uncle Henry, please unlock the door.
6: I won't go with you, Richard. My time hasn't come yet. No, I won't. You can't make me.
2: Henry.
6: Why are you raising my window? No, Richard. Don't come in. Stay away from me.
2: Uncle Henry. Uncle Henry.
7: Anne, what is it? What's wrong?
2: Oh, Father, do something. It's Uncle Henry. He was screaming and now he...
5: Come here, dear. Hush. Now, hush.
7: No. The door is locked. I'll have to break it down. Henry.
2: Father. Father, is he?
7: Yes. Yes, Anne.

0: Here in the island burying grounds of six generations of Drakes, we place the remains of our beloved brother and uncle, Henry Drake, secure in the knowledge that in thy arms he shall find everlasting. Ah, dear. Life in this house won't be the same without Henry.
1: Father, Uncle Henry was terribly frightened for weeks before he died.
0: Anne, whatever are you talking about?
1: It all began during that northeaster we had last month. Uncle Henry and I were playing chess.
0: But Anne, why didn't Henry tell me about those hallucinations he was having?
1: He didn't want to worry you. Father, did Aunt Harriet, Uncle Richard, and your father die insane?
0: Oh, Anne, Henry should never have told you about them. Promise me you won't worry about our hereditary trouble.
1: I'll try not to, Father.
0: We've lost Henry, but the three of us will go on as before.

0: three of us tried to go on as before, but an unspoken fear had crept into our lives. Often I turned to find Father and Hester watching me anxiously. Then a month after Uncle Henry's death, another storm lashed the island.
1: I'll be glad when this storm blows over. It's getting on my nerves.
0: Father, why don't we close up Drake Manor for a few weeks and take a vacation on the mainland?
2: You mean leave the island?
1: No, that's impossible, Anne. We have enough money to get along on the island, but not elsewhere.
0: But I have all that money. My mother left me. We could use that.
1: You won't receive that money until you're 21. That's 6 months from now. Besides...
2: Oh, Anne! Well, what are you staring at?
0: Look. Look at the window.
1: Eh?
0: It's Uncle Henry. He's beckoning to me.
1: Anne, there's no one at the window.
0: He's there, I tell you, he's there. Look. Now he's gone away. Oh, you saw him, didn't you? You must have.
2: Darling, you only imagined you saw him.
0: Oh, no, I did see him. He was beckoning to me, the way Uncle Richard beckoned to him. Means I'm going to be the next Drake to die.
1: Anne, what are you saying?
2: Oh, you mustn't talk like that. You just imagined you saw Uncle Henry. It was just an
0: hallucination. Then I'm going insane, as he did.
1: Oh, no, don't say that. Anne, you must rid your mind of all these fears, of everything Henry told you. Promise me you won't think about it anymore.
0: But that was a promise I couldn't keep. At night I'd lie in the darkness in my room, thinking of everything that had happened, listening to the night noises. And one night I heard footsteps above me in the tower. That limp. Oh, that unmistakable limp. It was Uncle Henry in the tower. There was an icy coldness about the house as I climbed the steps to the tower. I opened the door. The tower was in complete darkness. But by a window, his face ghost-like in the moonlight. Then Uncle Henry...
3: Come to take you with me, Anne. Your time has come. The grave will wait no longer.
0: No.
3: Do not be afraid. Your death is not a thing to be feared, but to be welcome.
0: No, stay away from me.
3: I cannot return to the grave without you. Give me your hand.
0: No.

0: And now for the rest of the story, Devil Island, as it is written in the sealed book. Martin Drake, hearing Anne's screams, rushed up to the tower of the old mansion to find her lying unconscious on the floor. After Martin and Hester had taken the girl back to her bed, Martin went to the mainland. At dawn, he returned with a doctor and waited impatiently for him to finish examining Anne.
1: I've just given her a sedative, Mr. Drake. She's asleep now.
2: Will she be all right, Doctor?
1: Afraid she's on the borderline of insanity.
3: Oh, no.
1: And I'm afraid in a case of this type, where there is inherited insanity, there's very little that can be done.

0: Well, sleepyhead, it's about time you were waking up.
1: Oh, hello, Father. How long have I been asleep?
0: A little over 10 hours. It's just getting dark outside.
1: Is the doctor still here?
0: No, Anne. He left hours ago.
2: And, darling, he says you're going to get well.
0: Why, of course you are. Now you'd better get some more rest. Good night, darling.
1: A moment later, they were gone. I was alone again. Alone in the dark. And all I could think of was... I was going insane. Perhaps I was already mad. The hours passed. The very stillness of the house made my heart pound in my ears. And then... stillness was broken. That limp again. It was Uncle Henry in the tower. Back and forth from one end of the tower to the other, he limped. Then silence. I lay in the darkness waiting. Waiting. And then suddenly... the door to my room was opened. I wanted to scream, but I couldn't. Oh, Abel. Oh, Abel, what are you doing in my room? What are you trying to tell me? I don't understand. Oh, he's walking again. Abel, you hear him, don't you? You do hear it. I told them that Uncle Henry had come back from the grave, but they said I was just imagining it. You mean no? He hasn't come back from the grave? But if he hasn't come back from the grave, then you hear what I hear. Abel, you don't... you don't mean that he's still alive. But that can't be true. You buried him yourself. I saw you. You mean you didn't bury him? That he wasn't in the coffin? Oh, but you must be wrong. Oh, when we broke into his room, Father found him. No, what? What do you mean, no? Are you trying to tell me something about Father? You are. What do you mean, Father, no? Father, no. You mean he isn't my father? Oh, but you must be wrong. Oh, of course he is. Well, that doesn't make sense. Why should he say he is my father if he isn't? What does he gain by it? My mother's estate. Oh, no, you must be wrong. Even if I were to die, he wouldn't get it. The estate would then go to charity. It's in mother's will. Oh, why does he keep walking in the tower? He's driving me crazy. You mean they want to drive me crazy? Oh, but why? What reason could they have? If I were to become insane, he could have himself appointed my guardian. Take over the estate. Is that it? It is. But, Ava, if he isn't my father, where is my father? Is he dead? You mean he is dead? Then who are these three who say they're my father and stepmother and uncle? I don't understand, but no matter who they are, they'll kill me. They'll kill both of us if they learn we've discovered their secret. Oh, Ava, we've got to escape. But how? The only boat is locked, and he has the key. Why are you handing me that flashlight? You mean the window. Signal the mainland for help. Yes, of course. Abel, you better go. We can't let them find you in here, or they'll suspect. I'll keep signaling as long as the batteries last. Oh, I can't keep signaling much longer. But now, officer...
0: And, what are you doing out of bed? And with that flashlight?
1: Nothing at all.
0: You weren't signaling someone on the mainland, were you?
1: Oh, no. No, I just had the flashlight in case someone came in the room.
0: Oh, why, you're trembling as though you were frightened. You're not afraid of your own father, are you, dear?
1: No, of course not.
0: Now, no more walking around. I want you to get some sleep. Good night, dear.
1: was gone, taking the flashlight with him. Did he suspect that I knew? Oh, the hours seemed endless until the first rays of dawn came. Would rescue come with it, or had my signals gone unnoticed? After I dressed, I went to the window, and then I saw it. The strange launch tied up at the dock. Suddenly frightened as the callers leave before I could speak to them, I rushed out of the room. They ran down the stairs. I could hear voices in the drawing room.
0: Well, Sheriff, if Dr. Arnold has spoken to you about my daughter's mental condition, I'm quite sure you'll understand.
1: Don't listen to him. He isn't my father.
3: What was that, miss?
1: I tell you, he's not my father. He's an imposter, and so is she.
2: Oh, Martin, she's having another one of her spells.
0: Now, please, Hester.
1: They're acting, I tell you. The moment I set foot on the island, they began their plan to drive me insane. First, they gained my love and trust. Then they had Uncle Henry confide to me his fears. And when Uncle Henry was found dead, they told me...
4: Who says I'm dead? I've never felt better.
0: Oh, Sheriff, allow me to introduce my brother, Henry.
4: Well, Miss Drake, your Uncle Henry doesn't look very dead.
1: He wasn't. They just pretended he was. They even buried an empty coffin to make me think I was attending his funeral.
4: I really think you should take Anne up to her room, Hester. She needs rest.
1: Oh, Sheriff, they're lying, the three of them.
4: Have you any proof, Miss Drake?
1: Yes. Yes, Abel will tell you. He knows.
0: I'm afraid that Abel can't tell you anything, dear. The poor chap fell off Devil's Cliff into the sea early this morning.
1: Oh, you pushed him off the cliff so that he couldn't talk.
2: Mark, the excitement's too much. Oh, she's getting worse.
4: Sorry to trouble you, Mr. Drake, but it was my duty to investigate those signals.
1: Well, Sheriff, you can't leave me here. They will drive me insane.
0: I assure you, Sheriff, she'll be given the very best of care. We have a specialist coming to see her next
1: week. Oh, no, Sheriff, wait. Wait, please.
4: Now, Miss Drake, I think you'd better stop.
1: No, wait. I just want to show you this gold locket. Look, I'll open it. You see what's inscribed in it?
4: Oh. Yes. For my daughter, in commemoration of her fifth birthday. What are you driving at, Miss Drake?
1: If that man's my father, if he claims he is, ask him what my middle name is. It's inscribed in the locket.
4: Well, just to humor her, Mr. Drake, what is her middle name?
0: Her middle name? Well, frankly, Sheriff, I seem to have forgotten.
1: Oh, he hasn't forgotten it, Sheriff. He never knew it. He isn't my father.
4: That's strange. You're not knowing your own daughter's middle name.
0: Well, it's just that, I have an awful memory for names.
4: So have I, but I know my kid's middle name. There's something peculiar about all this. I think you three and the girl better come with me to the mainland.
0: What for?
4: So I can do a little checking. If you're Martin Drake, as you say you are, there must be someone on the mainland who can identify
0: you. Now, see here, Sheriff, this is ridiculous. Just because...
4: I said you're going to the mainland with me.
5: Well, I always said you were the weak link in the chain, Gerald.
0: Shut up, you fool.
5: It's no use, Gerald. The game is up. A trip to the mainland is more than we can stand. You just have to look at Hester's face to see that she agrees.
4: Who are you folks?
5: We're actors. Things having become difficult a few years ago, we accepted employment on this island from Mr. Drake. When he died, I thought of this little scheme. It really was a perfect plan, until this fool slipped up on the girl's middle name. By the way, what is her middle name?
4: Why, according to this locket, she hasn't one. It's just inscribed to Anne.
6: And that is the story of Devil Island, as it is written in the sealed book. Because an imposter slipped up on a middle name that didn't exist, an almost perfect crime was prevented by Sheriff Williams, and an innocent girl was rescued from imprisonment and probable death. It was a small slip, but a fatal one. But the sound of the great gong tells me I must close the sealed book once again.
7: One moment, keeper of the book. What story will you tell us next time?
6: Next time? Are you sure you want to know? Perhaps my next story may be about you. For I have here all the stories that ever happened, and many that have yet to come to pass. but I'll find one for you in just a moment.

0: And thou, keeper of the book, have you found the story that you'll tell next week?
1: Yes, I have found one. It's the story of two helpless old ladies in fear of their lives and the desperate measures to which they were driven in order to save themselves. The title of the tale is Escape by Death.
0: Be sure and be with us again next time when the great gong heralds another strange and exciting story from
1: The Sealed Book.
0: The Sealed Book, written by Bob Arthur and David Cogan, is produced and directed by Jock McGregor.
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0: This is Arch Obler bringing you another in our series of stories of the unusual. And once again, we caution you, these lights-out stories are definitely not for the timid soul. So we tell you calmly and very sincerely, if you frighten easily, turn off your radio now.
1: $6, $5, $6, $2 million, $3 million, $4 million, $5 million, $6 million.

0: That's what's wrong with the world today, money.
1: What are you talking about?
0: Say, look, Tony, ain't that the pretty boat?
1: Yeah, the devil with the boat. What do you say about money?
0: Hey, you said that money was what was wrong with the world. Fellas get a lot of money, and then they want more of it. They get that, and they want more, and pretty soon that's all they think about is money, money, money.
1: Yeah. What do you think about it?
0: Money.
1: So what are you talking about?
0: You don't understand, Tony.
1: Hey, you don't understand yourself. All the time you talk. Go away, let me alone.
0: No, no, Tony, don't get sore. Eh? That's only talking.
1: That's what's wrong. It don't make enough sense. Money's what's wrong with the world. You fool, you're crazy in the head.
0: No, by him and I ain't crazy. I tell you, it ain't right. The man who works hard with his hands and don't think about money all the time can't have what he want to have.
1: What do you want to have, eh?
0: A farm, Tony. A little farm.
1: What do you say?
0: Little stock farm, someplace good, like Wisconsin or maybe Minnesota.
1: Wisconsin.
0: Why, maybe?
1: A farm. That's funny.
0: That's not funny. For 13 years, I work on the ship, and I save my money for farm. I don't like the money. I just want a farm for my wife and my kids. And then...
1: Yeah, I know. Not in 29, the bank should go bust and you back where you start. Eh, actually?
0: Yeah, I tell you, Tony, it ain't right. I work so hard, and my wife and my kids. They wait for me to bring the money to buy the farm so we could all be together.
1: Oh, shut up. I don't know why a smart guy like me wastes time with a dumb guy like you. Just because I work on the same ship with you, I mean I gotta listen to you shut off your mouth all the time.
0: But I work so hard.
1: So what? It'll work to make man rich. It's a break. Yeah, a break. Oh, I'm the best deep water diver in the whole Pacific. So what? Never get a break, so I'm still eating a ship, a slap, and a walk in the docks.
0: Yeah, Tony, that's what I say. Someday, when a man works hard...
1: Oh, shut up. You don't know what to talk about. You gotta get the dough, big dough. And you can't get a big dough with work. Someday the break, she's gonna come my way. And then Tony's gonna be a big shot. Tony ain't gonna take nothing from nobody. I'll grab that dough any way I can get it.
0: No, Tony. Money that ain't honest don't make a feller happy.
1: You're wrong, kid. Telling you, when I get a chance, I'm gonna get that dough if I have to make the devil my brother. I tell you...
2: All right, sailors, move on, move on. No bumming around the docks.
0: Yeah, officer, we go.
1: Fat belly.
2: What's that you said?
0: No, officer, he don't say nothing. That is Mr. Tony, officer. He's the best deep water diver in the whole Pacific.
2: Yeah? Well, if he said what I think he did, he's going to be doing all his diving in the can for about 30 days.
0: No, believe me, officer. Tony, he don't mean nothing what he says. He's a good man.
2: Shut up and get out of here, the both of you.
0: Come on, Tony.
2: And tell that big mouth diver friend of yours to get a job and dive out of town or I'll run him in.
0: No, Tony, please. You come this way. We don't want no trouble.
1: Shoving me around. Me, Tony. Best man we ever put on time in a rig.
0: We go have something to eat.
1: Shoving me around. Money, she don't make no difference, eh?
0: But I didn't say that, Tony. I said that work.
1: Well, the devil will work. Money, that's what you gotta get. Any old way but get it. Gary and you, they eat out your hand. They kiss your feet.
0: Come on, Tony, in here. We get a cup of coffee.
1: That's what they say. Dog eat dog. I'm telling you, sweet. Me, I'm going to be the big dog and tell them what to do.
0: Yeah, sure. Come on in. I pay. That's nice and warm.
1: Dump.
3: What are you going to have, boys?
0: Two cups of coffee.
3: Well, maybe you like soups, eh? I got a nice hot soup.
0: No, we just want coffee, please.
1: And get the lead out of your pants.
3: Okay. Two coffees.
1: So what do you want to do for us? Get the farm, eh, sweet?
0: Yeah, my wife, she wants...
1: Who cares about your wife? The farm.
0: For 13 years, I
3: worked... Okay, here you are, boys. Nice coffee. There you are. 10 cents, please.
0: Yeah,
3: coffee is good when you're cold, eh?
0: Yeah.
3: You know, that guy was winning. He don't drink coffee tonight, I bet you, eh?
1: What guy?
3: Well, the guy was winning the sweeping stakes. You know, the seven sweeping stakes. What's the matter? Don't you hear it?
1: Spencer, what's this guy blowing about?
3: Well, I'm telling you. The seven sweeping stakes. Everybody is buying tickets. $3,000 first prize, you betcha. He's in the papers, he's winning. Yeah, boy, he's lucky guy.
1: So who cares? Give me some more coffee.
3: Okay, okay.
0: No, no, wait a minute, mister.
3: Yeah?
0: This fella, that one, you say his name, it's in the paper?
3: Oh, yes, yeah, sure. Here, I got the paper here.
1: You get my coffee.
0: No, wait, Tony, I want to hear. Read it, mister.
3: Okay. He say, a winner, first prize is somebody who give the name of Farmer.
0: Farmer. That's smart, Swenson.
3: Tony, quick. What's that? He's sick. Hey, that's my paper.
2: Hey, Tony, come on, quick, come on.
1: Hey, crazy square hat, wait for me. Awesome. Hey, wait, you crazy fool. I'll smile you. Where you going?
3: Tony, hey, listen. It's me. Me.
1: Me what? What did you say?
3: Former, that's the name I gave the man that never had a ticket. I'm rich, Tony. I can get the form.
1: Yeah.
3: Yeah.
1: You mean you?
3: Yeah.
1: What he says in there, yeah. You?
3: Yeah, Tony, me. I see that ticket long time ago. I mean. Yeah. Yeah.
1: Crazy. Crazy.
3: No, I tell you, I mean. Look. Former, that's me. Tony, me. Oh, my wife, my kids, they'd be so happy, so happy.
1: No, wait. It's right.
3: Huh?
1: I mean, look, you have to give a number here.
3: Yeah.
1: Take the numbers, 6933. You got that number?
3: Yeah, I give them former and wait.
1: The ticket, where's the ticket?
3: Yeah.
1: You don't get a money without the ticket.
3: Yeah, here, I put it in my pocket. No, she's not there. Wait.
1: Hold your pockets, put them out. If you lost it, I'm a good.
3: No, I got it here. I got it, Tony.
1: Let me see.
3: No, please. 13 years, I wait.
1: It's Mario, I ain't gonna hold it. I just wanna look.
3: Look. 6933. You just like I say in the paper. Yeah.
1: You did win.
3: Yeah, Tony, I win me. Oh, my honor. $3,000 and we wait so long.
1: $3,000.
3: I sweet to see, Tony. By form. Oh, my honor, my kids and me, we be the happiest people in the whole world.
1: $3,000.
3: I buy the best farm in all Minnesota. Come on, Tony, I go get my money.
1: No, wait.
3: Huh?
1: Don't go now, it's pretty late.
3: But my money.
1: But no, I tell you that because now. You better wait till tomorrow.
3: No, I can't wait. 13 years I wait. I got to get money.
1: But they're going to be closed at that. Now, come on. We go on down dock and see what is the first about it.
3: Boat?
1: Sure. So right away, tomorrow quick, when you get a door for the ticket, you catch a boat to home to your wife and the kids.
3: Yeah.
1: That'd be good, eh?
3: Oh, yeah, Tony, yeah. Oh, my friend, I'm going to be so happy. All my life I've worked so hard. And now,
1: $3,000. $3,000.
3: Tony, I give you what you need, Tony. You and my friend, I want you to have something, too.
1: Yeah. Hey, well, come on, eh? Let's get down to the dock.
3: Yeah, sure, Tony. Anything you say. We go look at the ships in the water. When I get my farm, I won't get to seeing such things again, eh, Tony?
1: Yeah, no, of course not.
3: That policeman, I wish we meet him now, huh, Tony?
1: Huh? Well, what's the matter? Why you want the cop?
3: I'll show him we ain't no bombs anymore. $3,000 this ticket is worth. By him and the man's no bomb with $3,000.
1: No, you bet your life he's not. Yeah. She's deep right here.
3: I don't care how deep the water is as long as I'm on top.
1: You swim?
3: No, that's a funny thing, ain't it?
1: Yeah.
3: 14 years a sailor and I couldn't swim. Well, there's plenty of other fellas like me. And anyway, the man, he don't have to know how to swim to work a farm.
1: Ah, that water, she's so dark and pretty. Swenson.
3: Yeah?
1: Hey. Let me look at the ticket.
3: Okay.
1: Here's Whipstead.
3: Oh, well, you think maybe she ain't good, Tony, huh?
1: Yeah.
3: I know she's good. Right away, when I heard that fella say the former in, I know that's me. Hey, Tony, here it is. See, it's a former on it. That's me, see?
1: Lean over it a bit. I can't see.
3: That's you. Sure. You see the numbers? That says 6, 9...
1: Tony.
3: Tony,
1: what? My knife is shot you up good, my Swanson. So you can swim, eh, Squad? Well, thank you for the lesson. Hey, wait, Swanson. You forgot the sweepstakes ticket. Oh, okay, I collect for you, farmer. $3,000. At last, I get a break.

0: great guy. Got plenty of dough and how to spend it, huh, boy? All right. You make a fool of the noise.
1: We'll wake up the bride, eh, Tony?
0: Don't worry about the bride. Tony, it's all right, eh? So now you go home and let me go upstairs, eh? Maybe tomorrow night we go have some more fun, eh? Tony's a great guy now. Sure, I'm a great guy. Everybody knows Tony is a great guy. This stage.
2: Tony, is that you?
0: What's the matter? Waiting for somebody else?
2: Oh, Tony, I've been waiting for you. Let me help you.
0: Hey, go away. Don't need no help. Not me.
2: Oh, Tony, night after night.
0: Go away, me. I'm all right. Great guy, that's me.
2: You're spending all your money on those drunken fools.
0: Shut up your mouth.
2: Oh, careful.
0: I told you I don't need no help from nobody. Tony, he takes what he wants. Shut the door.
2: Yeah.
0: Now come here and give a great guy a kiss.
2: No, I...
0: Come here, you come.
2: No, wait, Tony, listen.
0: Don't want to listen to nothing.
2: But, Tony, the man said that...
0: Man? What man?
2: The man that was here. He's been here a dozen times since midnight looking for you.
0: Midnight? Who was he? What did he want?
2: I don't know. He wanted you. Oh, Tony, I was so afraid.
0: Afraid? Why was you afraid?
2: Well,
0: answer me. Why was you afraid?
2: Well, he was so strange. He acted so funny.
0: What you mean, funny?
2: Well, he spoke so funny. As if...
0: As if what?
2: Well, as if his mouth was full of water.
0: You try to make a joke with Tony, eh?
2: No, Tony, no. I'm not fooling. Really, I'm not. He said that...
0: He said something?
2: Yeah, that's what I'm trying to tell you. He said, tell him...
0: Well, what did he say?
2: Well, I couldn't hardly understand him. He talked so funny. But I think he said, tell him I was here. And then I think he said, the farmer.
0: The farmer?
2: Yeah, that's what he... Tony, what's the matter?
0: What he looks like.
2: What's the matter, Tony?
0: What he looks like.
2: Well, he was tall, and he looked like a sailor, and I think his clothes were wet. Oh, Tony, that's him again. That's the way he knocked before.
0: No.
2: Tony, what is it? You answer the door. I'm scared, Tony. You answer. You

0: Listen, Mike. You gotta help me. You gotta.
1: Oh, take it easy, Tony. Take it easy.
0: Every cop in the town. He shot me down like a dog.
1: Well, you killed one of them. What do you expect?
0: I kill them all. Nobody can stop me. Nobody. Oh, Mike. You, my friend. You gotta get me out of town.
1: How much dough you got?
0: I got nothing.
1: You're lying your teeth. You won the sweepstakes in Frisco, didn't you?
0: Sure, but I'm going to tell you, Mike.
1: Oh, no. Listen to me, cop killer. They got every road, every depot, every dock in this town covered. If it's free you want to get, then it's money it's going to cost you. Every cent you got.
0: You'll get me out.
1: So far out, there ain't a cop in the world can get you. Listen, at midnight tonight, the SS Probus is pulling out to go down through the canal and then over to the coast of Ireland to go hunting for gold.
0: Gold? Are you crazy?
1: Watch your tongue, me bucko. Gold, I said, and gold it is. Only they're going under the sea for it.
0: What?
1: You heard me. Under the sea. $1,000,000 in gold in the hold of the Tanya, sunk by a sub. And these boys are going there to dive for it.
0: Dive?
1: Yeah.
2: And if you decorate the mahogany in front of me with every cent you got in your pocket, you'll be on board that ship.
0: You hear that, Swenson? You're diving for gold. $1,000,000. And me, I'm going to be on board.

0: talk to me, Captain?
1: Yeah, Tony. Sit down.
2: She's getting pretty rough outside, Captain.
1: Yeah. That's what I wanted to talk to you about.
2: I'm listening.
1: While you were sleeping before, the rest of the divers had a meeting.
2: Yeah?
1: Yeah. They looked over the weather reports and they decided they ain't gonna do no more diving. The white-bellied lobster.
2: Wait a minute, Captain. You mean we're gonna turn back?
1: Well, what else can I do? 3 months out here in the open sea. And when we finally do locate the wreck, every mother's son of them turns chicken on me.
2: So what's the matter? You want to talk to me?
1: Because even if you are a no good rat, you're the best diver of the lot.
2: You keep talking.
1: Tony, listen. Under that buoy off the starboard, there's Titania with $1 million in gold bullion in it.
2: So?
1: Go down and get your hooks into it, Tony. And whatever you get, half of it's yours.
2: You mean half?
1: Sure. You get half. And I'll split the other half with the crew.
2: $1 million?
1: Yeah, Tony, $1 million. And you'll have half of it. You can do it, Tony. You can do it. I know you can.
2: See, she's getting rough.
1: But you never hit the bends. They tell me you've gone down in rougher water.
2: Yeah, but that water, she's cold. Half an hour, I'm a finish. You're at the room with the girl. Who knows where she is?
1: Tony, listen. I know just where that gold is stored.
2: You kind of fool me, eh?
1: No, as God is my judge, I'm telling you the truth. Jake located the room on his last dive yesterday. He told me, only me, about it.
2: So?
1: Don't you see, Tony, it's the chance of a lifetime. I got coal enough for one more day out here. If we turn back, we'll never locate the wreck again the way that sea's running. $500,000 in gold for you, Tony, right under your feet. Ah, don't be a fool, man. Take a chance and go down and try to get it. If you win, you've got the world right in your hand, Tony. Well, will you do it?
2: The world. I'll get away from him.
1: Huh? Him? Who are you talking about?
2: Those are talking to you. What are you sitting there for? Get me a rig. Get the pumps going.

0: man to death. The helmet. Give me the helmet.
1: Okay, okay.
0: The captain.
2: Yeah?
0: What's the matter? I told you to keep it deck clear. Only the men I want. The rest will go below or I don't die.
2: All right, Tony. All right, you men. Get below. Every white belly one of you. Go
0: on. Here, hold up the helmet. I'll try out the phone. Hello, hello, hello. Well, why don't you answer me?
3: Okay, Tony, I hear you okay.
0: Here's the bounce. Okay, I'm ready. Put the helmet on.
1: Okay.
4: Hurry up your marks. Hey, get them ports tied. You think I got all day?
3: All set, Tony.
4: Okay, put them over the side. Watch that pump. I'll come up and cut your heart out.

0: 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Me. 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Down. $500,000.
1: All right, Tony?
2: Sure, I'm all right. Let me alone.
1: Okay.
0: Down. Down. Over the dark. He came to me, Tony. This time. 50. Half a million.
2: Listen up there. I'm on a button. You hear me?
1: Tony, listen. Captain says hurry up. Squall coming up.
2: You tell the captain if he take me off before I give a signal, I cut his heart out.
1: But Tony...
2: Shut up and let me alone.
0: Me. That's for me. Captain said go look inside the door. Half a million. The door, the captain said. Me and the captain are

0: What does he say, Arthur?
1: Says to leave him alone. He don't want to talk to nobody.
0: That no good rat. I was a fool sending him down.
1: And he's on the bottom, all right.
0: But what's he doing? Has he found the gold? Has he found the strong room? How long is he going to stay down there? Talk to him, Art. Talk to him. Tell me, Captain Wilson.

0: Captain Selby right over San Palucia. The gold. A room full of gold. I'm rich. All the money in the world. Me, Tony Rich. Rich?
1: Yeah. All the money you want, eh, Tony?
0: Who's talking? Answer me, who's talking?
2: What's wrong, Tony? Anything wrong?
0: You up there. I told you I don't want to talk. Somebody, you don't listen to me. What do you mean, all the money you want? What do you say that for, eh?
2: I didn't say that, Tony. I've been standing by up here.
0: Standing by up here? Wait till I get up there, I'll show you standing by. Wait, I get this head of set connection with my teeth. I fix you so you don't bother me no more.
2: No, no. Wait, Tony. The captain says that...
0: So, now talk. Now talk all you want, you selfish. Me, I won't hear you. Me, I'd be alone with my girl.
1: No, Tony. Not alone.
0: You up there. You stop talking to me. Stop it.
1: Don help me with you.
0: Who says that? I broke the connection. Nobody can talk to me. Nobody.
1: I will talk to you, Tony. I got much to talk to you.
0: That's in my head. That's what it is. My head.
1: Not in your head. Look. Look straight ahead.
0: Squint.
1: You know me, Tony? Me and the water almost a year.
0: No.
1: Close to the window in your helmet.
0: Oh.
1: You don't like what you see, eh, Tony? My wife, my children. They wouldn't like it either, would they, Tony?
0: Away. Go away.
1: No. Don't stay and hurry, Tony. We got plenty time. Plenty. I worked for 13 years. You remember, Tony? 13 years for farm. Now I don't work no more. I used to wait for you. You.
0: My ear. My ear.
1: You take away my wife, my kids, my life. Now I take the lair, eh, Tony? You stole the lair. Now I take off your helmet and come in with you, Tony, my friend. I come in.
2: No.
3: Captain, listen.
2: No.
4: Take him up, quick. Take him up. His air. Is he getting air?
3: Yeah, sure, plenty. Everything's okay.
4: Talk to him, Mark. Talk to him.
3: He don't answer, just yelling.
5: Maury, signal on the lifeline.
6: He's signaling up, Captain.
5: What?
6: Yeah, says everything's okay, wants to be taken out.
3: But he's yelling, Captain. He's still yelling.
4: Haul him in quick, haul him in.
6: How about the decompression?
4: No, there's no time. We'll put him in the tank when we get him up. Something must be wrong.
6: Okay.
4: Yelling Buddy Mutter on the phone is signaling okay on the lifeline. Hurry up, you men, hurry up. Come on.
3: He's not there. It's not him. It's something else on his line.
7: Captain, look. His airline, it's been chewed through by teeth. But what is it? What's tied to the lifeline where he was?
3: Well, it's...
7: Mother in heaven. It's a bar of gold.

0: Frank, Frank, that was swell.
1: I'm glad you liked it, Harry.
0: You know, you're a darn good-looking fellow. I'll bet you have lots of girls crazy about you.
1: Oh, I don't know.
0: Oh, you're just being modest. But tell me, how do you feel when you're in love?
1: How do I feel? My gosh, Harry, it's the most wonderful feeling in the world. Why, when I'm in love, I'm just breezing along with the breeze. I never mind the bumps or the ruts along the highway of life. I float through life on a cloud.
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1: Say, that is something, Harry. But how about you singing a song now?
0: Don't mind if I do.
2: And now, before the overture to the second act of the Gibson family, let's step backstage and look in on Sally Gibson and Hilda, her maid, who is helping Sally change for the next scene.
3: Quick, Hilda, hold this dress. I've never been so excited in all my life.
4: It's really wonderful, isn't it, Miss Sally?
3: Too wonderful. That scene in the garden.
4: It made me think of Henry, Miss Sally. Miss Sally, if I had your complexion, do you suppose Henry would...
3: What, Hilda?
4: Help me, what's wrong with my face, Miss Sally? Those red blotches just won't go away.
3: Soap, probably. What kind are you using? Some beauty soap, I suppose.
4: Yes, Miss Sally. That one that promises radiant beauty, glamorous youth, irresistible loveliness. Oh, Miss Sally, I had hoped Henry would...
3: Yes, so did I once. And then I learned the truth. Hilda, you can't feed the pores of your skin with beauty oils or mysterious ingredients.
4: No.
3: And many highly perfumed, prettily colored soaps contain fatty acids and free alkali that really irritate and harm your skin.
4: But, Miss Sally...
3: My doctor recommended Ivory. He says all any soap can do is cleanse, and that to protect the fine texture and pores, a soap should cleanse gently. And that to do that, a soap must be pure. He said Ivory would help to keep my skin smooth and fine.
4: And, Miss Sally, do you think Henry...
3: Oh, quick, my gloves, Hilda. Is the bell for the second act?
2: No, Hilda will never get a Grecian nose by using a beauty soap. But we do hope she gets Henry. And now for the overture to our second act. All right, John.
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0: Mutual Broadcasting System presents Quiet Please, which is written and directed by Willis Cooper and which features Ernest Chappell. Quiet Please for tonight is called In Memory of Bernadine. It's a long, long ride home. It's been a long, long war for me, and I've seen places I never expected to see. I'd just as soon not have seen them. But I'm going home now. At last. It won't be the kind of homecoming Bernadine and I planned. No, not at all. How are you about depending on a woman? The woman you're in love with, I mean. Are you like me? I suppose not. I imagine I'm different. I depended so much on her that I... Well, I don't know how I got by without her. As a matter of fact, I suppose I didn't. I guess that's why her memory, the memory of her, I mean, is still so important to me. What did I do before I met Bernadine? You know, it's strange. The part of my life before her is all hazy and indistinct, like when I was a kid in school and we made watercolor sketches. The paper was wet and the colors all ran together, no matter how carefully you drew in a tree or a house or something. That's the way my life seems to me before Bernadine. And that's the way it is, too, since this other thing happened. All I've got now is her memory. Well, that'll last me. I wish I could see her, though. Everything would be all right. It was Latin. You know, high school Latin. I was a prize dumbhead in Latin. I remember the first semester I got a fast 20 on the exam, and Mr. Patton... We used to get a laugh out of his name. Mr. Patton, he teaches Latin. Mr. Patton said to me, Charlie, I have enormous admiration for you as a fullback, and I predict a great career for you in college. But, Charlie, he said, if you want to be All-American at Northwestern or wherever you're going, I advise you to avoid the study of Latin. Because, Charlie, he said, if you don't avoid it, they'll throw you out on your rear after about 20 minutes, no matter how far you can throw a football, and that will be sad, Charlie, he said. Well, it was good advice, certainly. But Bernadine sat next to me in the Latin class. So I stayed. Remember that thing in Cicero, I guess it is, where he's talking to Catiline, the place where he says, how long, O Catiline, will you continue to try our patience? Quousque tandem abutare, Catiline, patientia nostra. I'll never forget that. And Mr. Patton will never forgive me. Well, I was dreaming about something, Bernadine maybe, and he called on me and I got up and said, Quousque tandem abutare, Mr. Patton, patientia nostra. So I got thrown out. Isn't it funny how things start? So silly. How a little thing like that can affect your whole life. Well, I was sitting in a little drugstore on Bryn Mawr that afternoon. No sin kids came in there much, and I was feeling sorry for myself. You know how it is, the football big shot, and he makes a fool of himself. Well, I was drinking a malted, all alone in a booth back at a magazine rack, and somebody stopped alongside me, and I looked up. It was Bernadine.
1: Hello, Charlie.
0: Hello, Bernadine.
1: Mind if I sit down with you?
0: Well, I was just going to go.
1: I'm only going to be a minute, so I'll take my coat.
0: Sure, sit down.
1: We going to win Saturday?
0: I don't know. Hyde Park's got a good team.
1: We got a good one, too.
0: Yeah, sure. They won't miss me.
1: You're going to play.
0: After that crack that Mr. Patton teaches Latin, I'll be lucky if I stay in school.
1: He isn't going to do anything about it.
0: Yeah, says you.
1: No, he isn't. I know.
0: How do you know?
1: I know. I asked him.
0: What do you mean you asked him?
1: Well, I got to thinking. I knew you didn't mean to do it.
0: Well, I didn't, Bernadine.
1: Of course. Everybody does things like that sometimes.
0: Well, he was pretty sore. Listen, did he really say he wouldn't do anything about it?
1: Well, at first he was pretty sore. After a while, he laughed a little bit, and he told me about how absent-minded he used to be. He laughed some more, and he said, well, we have to beat Hyde Park, don't we? So I guess I'll overlook it.
0: No kidding.
1: No kidding, Charlie.
0: How about that?
1: I promised him you'd really go to town on your Latin, Charlie, from now on.
0: Yeah, sure. What? You mean I get back in the Latin class?
1: Of course.
0: But look, Brian. understand Latin. I mean, I only stayed in the class in the first place on account of you. I mean,
1: on account of what, Charlie?
0: Well, I don't know. Listen, Bernadina, I'll flunk. I know I will.
1: No, you won't. I'll help you.
0: Yeah, but... Say, wait a minute.
1: What?
0: You talked Patton into letting me stay. Didn't you?
1: Well...
0: Why?
1: Well, school spirit, I guess.
0: School spirit.
1: Sure. You know, die for dear old Stan and stuff.
0: You know, I don't believe that, Bernadine.
1: You don't?
0: No.
1: What do you believe, then?
0: I'm scared to tell you.
1: No, go on. Tell me.
0: Well, you know why I asked Patton to let me stay before.
1: No.
0: Don't you?
1: Yes, Charlie, I think I do.
0: Well, is that why you asked him not to throw me out? I mean, the same reason, maybe?
1: Well, usque tandem abutere, Charlie, patientia nostra.
0: Bernadine.
1: Oh, now look what you've done. Oh, Charlie, you do need somebody to take care of you.
0: A thing like that, and it affects the rest of your life. Your life and hers. And the thing rolls on like the snowballs we used to push around when we were kids, and pretty soon the little bobble you made in high school has affected the lives of hundreds and hundreds of other people. Maybe a German corporal named Helmut Schwartz would still be alive instead of dead in the snowbank in front of the boys' school in Deerfish. Maybe Harry Foster would be dead. Maybe... Well, it's no good wondering now. I want to think of Bernadine. Bernadine said I needed somebody to take care of me. And in the years that have slipped by since I knocked a glass of malted milk all over her green and white sweater, she's done it. Until now. And now I have just the memory of her. We made a joke out of that Latin thing. You know how family jokes are. Never very funny to anybody else, but well, they're real stoppers to you. And it is funny how many times that phrase, how long, crops up in a conversation. We made a ritual of it. We never said, how long. We always said, Wousque tandem. It's funny. I wanted this to get married as soon as I was graduated from Sam, but Bernadine said no, I was to go to college. So I went to Northwestern 1 year, and of course she went with me. Well, I wouldn't have gone otherwise. And then we got married.
1: I understand, Charlie.
0: No, you don't, Bernadine.
1: I think I do, darling.
0: Well, I just can't help it.
1: Of course not.
0: Do you think I'm a...
1: Now, Charlie.
0: Well, I can't help it, Bernadine. Do you think I'm a weak sister?
1: Why should I think that?
0: Well, I don't know, but I depend on you so much.
1: I'm glad you do, Charlie.
0: I don't know what I'd do without you.
1: I don't know what I'd do without you.
0: You do love me?
1: I do love you.
0: Wousque tandem.
1: Don't you remember what Dr. Watson said, darling? Till death do us part.
0: Yes, I remember it. I could never forget it. I could never get it out of my mind. If I should lose, Bernadine. I suppose I was morbid. Young men often are, especially when they're in love with girls like Bernadine. I suppose I was tiresome to her with all my mooning about did she love me, would she always love me, and with my constant leaning on her for support in everything I did. I wonder if many women realize how important they are to the men they marry. I know, quite simply and surely, that I would never have amounted to anything without Bernadine. And now that's a chapter that's closed. The whole book's closed. And when you close that book, it began to look like war was coming sooner or later. A lot of fellas I knew would join the National Guard. I sort of toyed with the idea myself. And one night I mentioned it to Bernadine. I'd gotten the habit of consulting her about everything. I just mentioned it to her. She looked at me over her glasses and she said,
1: I'd be very proud of you, darling.
0: Then something rose up in my throat, and I could feel it choking me. And I heard my voice speaking, and I didn't recognize it at first. It's been a long time since you've been proud of me, hasn't it?
1: Charlie, what do you mean?
0: I don't know what had hold of me. I couldn't stop now. I'd started. I said, I mean just what I say. Here I am with a little two-bit peddling job, and we haven't got enough money to buy you a decent dress. And I had to borrow $90 on my salary last month, and Hanson's talking about cutting down the staff at the office.
1: Charlie, darling.
0: Oh, cut it out.
1: I don't understand, dear.
0: Well, you don't, huh? Then why did you say you'd be proud of me? You said it because you're not proud of me. Because you don't give a hoot about me. Because you're sorry you married me.
1: Charlie, is something wrong with you?
0: Oh, that's right. Rub it in. I'm a failure. I have to ask your advice about everything. I haven't got sense enough to...
1: Charlie, dear, please.
0: And she came over to me and reached for my hands, and I jerked my hand away. And I struck her. Yes. I can see her now, this very second, standing there in the print of my hand across her cheek, standing out scarlet red against the white. And a little drop of blood welled up from her cheekbone where her glasses had cut her. No, I'd seen blood since, plenty of it. But that I'll never forget. Not ever. And I never got that picture out of my mind. Oh, forgive me, Bernadette. But it's one of my memories of it. That I'll always have. And it hurts. More than you'll ever know, Bernadette. I can't talk about that anymore. I had to tell you. And now I've told you. Now you'll be charitable to me. And listen. Yes. Yes, I joined the National Guard, the 131st in the big black old armory at 16th in Michigan. And I was pretty unhappy after a month or two. I wondered why I let myself in for such a thing. It was easy to stay away from drill Thursday nights, and I did a couple of times. I'd made up my mind to skip it for a third week. That was the night she met me as I walked out of my office.
1: I thought we'd have dinner downtown, and I'd go over to the armory with you, Charlie.
0: Why? Well, I was going to go over these invoices for Hanson tonight, honey, and I thought...
1: I'll help you with them when we come home. Now, you were telling me about that wonderful place where you have lunch so often. You said they have such wonderful spaghetti. I haven't had any spaghetti for so long.
0: Well, of course I was trapped. I like spaghetti, too. And Bernadine liked me in my uniform, and after drill, when I came downstairs with Harry Foster, my platoon sergeant, she told him so.
1: I think Charlie makes a very good-looking soldier, Sergeant. Don't you?
2: I certainly do. I was just saying that to the captain tonight.
0: I suppose the ROTC experience in 10 makes a difference.
2: It doesn't hurt.
1: How long does it take to get to be a sergeant?
2: Why, Charlie will have to be a corporal first, you know, but, well, you can't tell. It won't take too long.
0: That's the way it was. Bernadine could do anything. No, she didn't work on Harry Foster. I wasn't made a corporal because Harry liked me. I didn't get to be a sergeant because of it either. I worked for promotions because Bernadine... Well, you understand, you know. So when 1940 came and they called a guard in the Federal Service, I was a first lieutenant. Tullahoma, Tennessee. People called it a lot of names, but for me, Bernadine was there. I was a very good officer, I was told. And I knew why I was. Well, of course. And as the certainty of eventual war grew and grew, I began to think about the future. I was all right here, where I could go home to Bernadine almost every night and be quiet and reassured. I had no illusions about myself. What would happen when the inevitable time came and I would lead troops in battle? Without Bernadine to lean on. And I think Bernadine knew it, too. She must have known that without her, I was... what I said once is a weak sister. And I think she was afraid, too. Not as afraid as I was. Time came when they sent us down to Louisiana for the big maneuver. This was to be the first test for me. Alone. Not a miracle happened. They assigned me to General Ben Lear, 2nd Army, as a sort of chief clerk, a very unimportant job. Then we moved into the schoolhouse at Winfield, far, far back from the Bayou country where Eisenhower and Patton and Kruger and tough old Ben were watching the young officers and deciding who'd make the grade and who wouldn't. And then one night, a couple of wild-eyed soldiers from one of the opposing 3rd Army outfits decided to pull a commando raid on 2nd Army headquarters and see if they could kidnap a general or two. I was sitting in what had been the principal's office when the raid started. I opened the door just in time to inhale about half the contents of a GI smoke candle which the raiders were using to simulate grenades. Well, it isn't funny when you get a lungful of that stuff. Although I doubt it would kill you. Anyway, I passed out. And it seemed long hours afterwards that I came to out on the lawn. I recognized Bill Westlake standing beside me and Brooks Watson and Ronnie Oldfield. I had my head in somebody's lap. And then that somebody spoke to me.
1: Feel better, darling?
0: Sure. It was Bernadine. Bernadine, holding my head in her lap in Winfield, Louisiana, in the middle of what was awful close to war.
1: Life still, Charlie, darling. The doctor said you'll feel better in a little while.
0: How did you get here?
1: I just thought I'd come see you. You glad?
0: Yes, I was glad. You know what she did? She wangled 3 days for me from Ben Lear, and she took me to Lake Charles, and Curtis DeWare, the PRO there, got us a room in the Charleston Hotel, and I got well fast. Then we had a talk the night before I had to go back to Winfield. Well, I had to tell her about my doubts of myself and the fears that were gnawing at me. And I did. I squirm now when I remember all the things I told.
1: I know, darling. You don't have to tell me. Please don't talk anymore. Charlie, I'll always be with you. I'll never leave you. You don't have to worry, dear. Wherever you go, I'll go. Why, Charlie, whenever you're worried about something, you just think about me, darling. Think about me, and I'll be there beside you. No matter where you go, darling. Oh, go to sleep, dear. Go to sleep. Bernadine's here with you, and Bernadine will always be with you. Till death do us part, remember? Go to sleep. Go to sleep.
0: Captain of infantry in the Army of the United States in Lake Charles, Louisiana, in September of 1941. 3 short months before Pearl Harbor. Oh, a pretty sight. Yet, there was an assurance of strength there in that room, wasn't there? The strength far beyond anything I'd ever known. And I slept in the sure faith of Benedict Gibson. Well, there's not much more to my story. Bernadine went with me wherever I went, to the Carolina maneuvers, to Fort Benning, to Fort Bragg, to Kilmer. And then the day came when there was only time to kiss her goodbye, the train waiting, beyond that a dock and a ship and an ocean and war. Africa and Sicily, and I worked at a death. England, and a day in June. In France, and the winter coming on. And suddenly I was ordered to an infantry outfit. I thought of Bernadine so many times, I had plenty of opportunity to write to her. She wrote to me. I was safe. But now... Well, Harry Foster, by one of those unbelievable coincidences of war, Harry from the 131, I told you about him, Harry was second in command of an outfit of the 5th Division that I was assigned to command. I remember snow. I remember German tanks. I remember Luxembourg and the smashed castle on the hill at Bianchi. And cold and snow and dead men. And the night came when I knew I was done. I knew I'd go mad before morning. I was with Harry Foster alongside the wall of the railway yards opposite what had been a boys' school in Dixie. There was that German corporal I told you about, Helmut Schwartz. He had a P-38 pistol and a potato masher grenade. Harry shot him just as he was raising his arm to toss the grenade at us, and I saw the snow turn dark under his body. And at that moment, I knew I had enough. Harry had just started over to the dead German when I saw the long nose of an 88 inch its way through a smashed window in the school. And directly in front of the gun's muzzle, you! Bernadine!
2: I heard him scream your name, Bernadine, and I looked up just in time to throw myself flat in the snow. The shell went over my head, and I remember it hit an abandoned locomotive in the yard behind it. I got back to Charlie. I got back just as the German tank moved in on it. I still had my back turned to it when the blast from the machine gun hit me. I wasn't knocked right out. I remember how he stood over me. The machine gun slugs were cracking the air all around him. He looked down at me, and he said your name again. Bernadine, he said. Then he turned back to the tank, and I could see him.
0: And Bernadine was there, just as she said she would be. Bernadine's arm was around me, and I could feel her strength flow into me. And then there was another tank coming up. And I wasn't afraid, Bernadine. I wasn't afraid at all. And now I'm almost home on the homecoming I dreamed about so often. And it's so different. Well, no bands, no people smiling, no laughter. All the way from Luxembourg across France, in a ship with all the quiet soldiers. And the train pulling into LaSalle Street Station with me and a few other Americans. In boxes with a flag over each one. And all of us with our memories, 13. And why do I keep remembering that little question of ours? How long? It's forever. Isn't it, Bernadine? He said, till death do us part. That's forever. Isn't it?
1: No, it's not forever, dearest. Death can bring us together again someday. Quousque tandem.

0: You have listened to Quiet Please, which is written and directed by Willis Cooper. The man who spoke to you was Ernest Chapman.
1: And Bernadine was played by Nancy Sheridan. Harry Foster was Malvo Ruick. Music for Quiet Please is composed and played by Gene Perazzo, who, by the way, concludes his engagement with us tonight, friend. Gene, Bill, and I want to thank you for your helpful and artistic collaboration over the past 6 months. We're going to miss you, and I know our listeners will. Thanks and good luck. And now, for a word about next week's Quiet Please, here is our writer-director, Willis Cooper.
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3: 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They're extra mild. Yes, Fatima is the long cigarette which contains the finest Turkish and domestic tobaccos superbly blended to make Fatima extra mild. Yes, extra mild. So give Fatima for Christmas in the attractive golden yellow carton. It's the long cigarette that has doubled and redoubled its smokers. Yes, more and more smokers every day agree. Fatima is the best of all long cigarettes. If you want a long cigarette, smoke the best of long cigarettes. Smoke Fatima. Fatima is the long cigarette which contains the finest Turkish and domestic tobaccos superbly blended to make Fatima extra mild. And that's why Fatima has a much different, much better flavor and aroma than any other long cigarette. That's why Fatima is doubling and redoubling its smokers. So, if you want a long cigarette, smoke the best of all long cigarettes. Smoke Fatima. If you want a long cigarette, smoke the best of long cigarettes. Smoke Fatima. Fatima is the long cigarette which contains the finest Turkish and domestic tobaccos superbly blended to make Fatima extra mild. And that's why Fatima has a much different, much better flavor and aroma than any other long cigarette. That's why Fatima is doubling and redoubling its smokers. So, if you want a long cigarette, smoke the best of all long cigarettes. Smoke Fatima.

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3: Sure, I like you a lot, Happy. I like the way you laugh all the time, too.
4: Yeah, I like to laugh. 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
3: I don't think your kind of fun is nice fun, though, Happy.
4: What gave you that idea, baby?
3: It's your eyes, Happy. You don't laugh in your eyes.
4: You'll get used to me, baby. You'll have to. On account of you saw me in Cottonmouth with the rifle, see?
3: But you said it was for hunting.
4: Sure it was for hunting, sugar. You don't think that jerk across the street just dropped dead, do you? From lead poisoning, maybe?
5: In the interest of good citizenship and law enforcement, we present Crime Does Not Pay, based on the famous Metro-Goldwyn-Mayer series of short subjects. In just a moment, you will hear Death on the Doorstep, starring Donald Curtis.

0: Now, Crime Does Not Pay, starring Donald Curtis as Happy Dick Davis in Death on the Doorstep. The workings of organized crime are far more complicated than most people realize. Not only is the nation divided into districts, each with its own administration, but the large cities are split up that way as well. And any boss in any district may request help, at a price, of course, from any other boss, to settle his present difficulties. That's how it happened that Happy Dick Davis, specialist in executions, went south for the winter. Happy took the train. He felt flying was too risky for himself. And in due course, he was met at the station and driven to the local headquarters.
1: Here he is, boss. Happy Dick Davis himself. In person.
2: As ordered, boss. As ordered.
3: Glad to see you, Happy. Sit down. Smoke?
2: Don't mind if I do.
3: Stop talking, Happy. How do you operate?
2: Depends.
3: On what?
2: Situation. If I can get in close, I like to use a piece of sash cord. For distance, I like a rifle with a telescopic sight.
3: Kind of noisy, a rifle.
2: Not with a silencer, it ain't.
1: I tell you, boss, what a man.
2: Thanks.
3: What's your plan for here?
2: Who's the character you want?
3: Name Cedar Stone. A stoolie.
2: Stoolies die slow up north.
3: No, we got no time. This bummer's talking our best men into a 10-year rap. Federal, too. He's got to go. And quick.
2: Who's the finger man?
3: Cotton up here.
2: Is it? Okay. Your pal, C.D. Handy?
3: Cotton.
1: I know where to find him.
2: Okay. Let's ride. One thing, though.
3: Yeah?
2: Why'd you send for me?
3: Not that it's any of your business, but we wanted somebody from out of town. All my trigger boys are sacked up with perfect alibis this minute. They're staying that way until the job is done.
2: Telephone them, boss. Tell them they can come out of the woodwork tonight.

0: Not much of a town you got here, Cottonmouth.
1: We'll do all right. 40,000 folks. 13 schools, 4 movies, 2 libraries, and 87 churches.
0: What for all them churches?
1: Nothing else to do Sundays, is all.
0: What do you do for fun?
1: We'll show you when the job's done.
0: It ain't gonna get done walking the streets like this.
1: Seedy hangs down a couple of these pool rooms. He'll be out along soon.
0: Oh. Why do they call you Cottonmouth?
1: The Cottonmouth is the snake with the most poison in the swamps around here. Take it for yourself.
0: I get it. Look, if I'm supposed to do this job alone, are you going to tag along after we find this jerk?
1: Yep.
0: What for?
1: Boss's orders.
0: Why?
1: He said he laughed too much.
0: You guys don't trust nobody, do you?
1: Nope.
0: Uh-huh. What about your alibi?
1: Airtight. She'll swear on a stack I was with her. She'll wish it was true.
0: Tomorrow night. That's a promise.
1: Thanks, pal. You know, one of these days I'm going to marry that dame. Hey, look at that.
0: Huh?
1: Seedy.
0: Which one?
1: In the cap. Casing the move.
0: I see. Kind of scrawny. Shouldn't be no trouble.
1: Oh, he's going inside.
0: Yeah.
1: Imagine he's going to the movies.
0: Come on.
1: Hey, you going after him in there?
0: Yeah. I want to blow this dump. All them churches must have funeral parlors attached.
1: But the joint will be packed. They got a whistle.
0: All the better. I'll get him with the rope and we'll get out before anybody knows nothing. After they find him, it'll be a mob scene. Nobody will remember nothing.
1: Brother, you sure know your business.
0: Yep. That's why the price is high.
2: How many did you wish, please?
0: 2, baby. You for me and a friend of yours for a friend of mine.
2: I meant tickets, big boy.
0: So did I, till I caught the looks in your lamp, skin.
2: Say, you must be from out of town.
0: How'd you guess?
1: If we're going in, happy.
0: My friend here is afraid he missed the shooting.
2: Here you are. 70 cents, please. Thank you, sir.
0: Don't mention it. 70 cents for 2. Cheap down here. Come on, Cotton. Did you see your pal seating? Looking at the cheesecake and the pictures in the lobby here? Just went in this minute. Come on. 2 tickets, right here.
1: There he is. Turn down the aisle. Hey, that's me. He's sitting on the aisle in the last row.
0: Is it? How can I reach him with the rope? Why do they build these walls back in the last row?
1: Keeps out drafts, I guess. What do we do, Happy? Wait till he comes out?
0: No. I want to get this job over with. Hey, that ought to do it.
1: What ought to do it?
0: The fire axe. There on the wall. Hold everything.
1: Hey, Happy, don't trash.
0: Nice heft to this. 1 clunk and boom.
1: Happy, if you miss.
0: I ain't gonna miss. Now watch this. This is Gandhi Asich.
1: Happy, look out. He's getting up.
0: Oh, for the love of Mike.
1: Ah, the dope must have seen another seat down front.
0: Yeah, of course. All my life I wanted to do a job with a fire axe, and now the jerk has to be a movie house seat jumper.
3: Oh, you didn't get him. This time.
0: Right. First time I ever had anything like that happen to me. This job must be a hoodoo.
1: Could happen to anybody, Hap. You work out of this world. Now, you don't miss a trick.
0: But I'll miss my train if I keep shooting the breeze.
3: Train? What train, my friend?
0: Next train, north. Sorry, boss.
3: I paid good money for this job.
0: You'll get a refund. My outfit guarantees delivery or your money back.
3: I told you I wanted this thing taken care of now. Cheetah's got to be put away.
0: Not by me.
3: By you.
0: Any ideas on how?
3: I have. Now, never mind your newfangled ideas. Cottonmouth will get you a car. You can park in front of Cedar's rooming house and let him have it first thing in the morning. If you haven't got a piece, I'll give you one.
0: Uh-uh. No cowboy jobs for me. Too many things can happen.
1: Cowboy jobs?
0: Yeah. Fire away, car and gear, take the corner on 2 wheels. Hi-o, Silver. Uh-uh. Not me. No cowboy jobs. That's out.
3: You got a better idea, son?
0: Sure I have. What's across the street from Seedy's place?
1: Another rooming house? What else?
0: Good enough. If we can't get a front room, we'll use the roof. You see, pals, my favorite piece of luggage for a trip like this is the sweetest Springfield 3030 you ever saw, complete with telescopic sight and silencer.

0: Hello, Mr. Davis.
1: Hiya, kid.
0: My name's Selma. I told you that, Mr. Davis.
1: Yeah, and mine's Happy. I told you that.
0: I know.
1: Then why'd you use it, baby? Stop being so formal.
0: Mama always told me to call a man friend, mister. It's more polite.
1: Didn't your mother ever tell you about coming into a fella's room by yourself and closing the door?
0: Ma tells me about that every day. But you're not just a roomer, Happy. You're from New York.
1: Come here, baby. How old are you, Selma, baby?
0: 21. Why?
1: Well, because, kid, it's a rule up where I come from that you always ask the landlady's daughter her age before you kiss her. Like this.
0: Oh, Happy. I'm so happy.
1: That's me, kid. Happy makes them happy, coast to coast. You know, kid, this is about the best layout I ever volunteered for.
0: Volunteered for?
1: Didn't I tell you? The firm I work for always gives us salesmen a chance to volunteer for a tough territory to show how good we are. We make good, we get a bonus. I usually volunteer, and sister, you ought to see my bank account.
0: Well, if you're a salesman, why do you stay here all day and play with that rifle?
1: Just waiting for my customers. And, thought maybe I'd get a little hunting in.
0: Oh, it's late for the season now.
1: I like to case the, floor territory, that is. Give us another kiss, baby.
0: Ma says I should always watch my step.
1: Oh, she does, huh?
0: What's that funny thing on the end of your rifle?
1: Oh, that's a recoil cover, like they have on the tank guns during the war. Saves my shoulder from the recoil.
0: There must be a mighty powerful rifle, Happy. Tell me about rabbits, maybe a dent.
2: Oh, beg your pardon, miss.
0: Oh, that's perfectly all right.
1: How are you, Mr. Jackson? Happy to see you so soon. Selma, this is the customer I was telling you about.
0: Oh, well, excuse me. Ma'll be wondering anyhow. Happy to know you, Mr. Jackson.
2: Same here, miss. Who's the dame?
1: Landlady's daughter. Well, what's cooking?
2: Give you half a minute. Was up on his landing. Heard him tell his wife he needed cigarettes, so I came right over.
1: Great. Well, the windowsill makes a perfect rest for the rifle.
2: Where do you want me, Happy?
1: On my left, behind. Where you can see, but you won't get in my way.
2: Okay, here.
1: Okay. Perfect. The telescope puts that doorway right in this room. Is that him?
2: No, no. Not yet.
1: Oh.
2: That's him, Happy.
1: That's his last cigarette he's lighting. Like the top sergeant says, squeeze the trigger.
2: Out of this world, Happy. Beautiful. Boy, ain't a silence or something?
1: Yep. Clean. Right between the eyes. Come on, Cutma. Let's blow. The back way. This neighborhood ain't gonna be healthy for us in about 10 minutes.
3: In just a moment, Crime Does Not Pay will continue with Death on the Doorstep.

0: Now we continue with Crime Does Not Pay, starring Donald Curtis as Happy Dickens in Death on the Doorstep. Quietly and silently dead in a doorway attracts much less attention than one would believe. Happy Davis knew this and took full advantage of it. Thus, Happy and Cottonmouth were safely and gaily celebrating their achievement in the Big Shot's quarters by the time the first sirens announced the arrival of the police at the scene of the crime. And it was almost three quarters of an hour after Seedy's death that Sergeant Taylor of the local homicide squad straightened up from bending over
1: Come on, get back.
2: All right, Hall. Guess we've done about everything we can at this point.
3: Looks like it, Sergeant.
2: Simpson?
4: Yes, sir.
2: You got good clean prints from the body?
4: Yes, sir, but there's no doubt of it. He's Seedy's son, all right. Another stoolie they caught up with.
2: There are plenty more where Seedy came from, but we can't let him get away with this. They'll feel too free without us, so we got work to do.
3: No weapons around here. I got the boys checking sewer gratings up and down the street.
4: Sure, a neat job. One hole right between the eyes.
2: I wonder now. From the way he fell, he was facing the street.
3: Here's your finger job. He came out of the house, stopped on the doorstep. He was pointed out. They let him have it. Off they go. Any stolen cars been reported since yesterday?
2: Anybody around here notice a car or hear a shot?
3: Check. Not even a backfire.
2: Now look at the position of the wound. Above the bridge of the nose.
4: Yeah.
2: Now, how'd they get him there? If they fired from street level, while he was standing here, four steps up.
4: Maybe from the side.
2: No, not a chance. Directly from in front.
4: So, they walk up to him first.
2: No. Give me a hand here.
3: Lift him up.
2: Okay.
3: Yeah. Yeah, that's it.
2: Now, face him out toward the street.
4: This way?
2: Yeah. Now, you see what I mean? The angle was down. He was shot from above.
4: Mm-hmm.
3: Airplanes now?
2: Kick put him down. Let the meat wagon have
4: it. Yeah.
2: I think we're going visiting across the street. See what I mean, Hall? Vacancy. Somebody's moved out.
5: Yes, sir.
2: Your sign says vacancy.
5: Yes, sir.
2: You the landlady?
5: No, sir. My mother is. She's out.
2: Can we see the room?
5: Well, it's just a double.
2: Only two of them, miss. My friend Simpson here has a place to stay.
5: All right. You can come in. It's the third floor front.
3: Third floor front.
2: This room been vacant long?
5: No, sir. Just about an hour. Not even cleaned up yet.
3: Ain't that right?
2: Oh, that won't bother us. You've noticed the excitement across the street, miss?
5: No, I didn't. I got so mad the fellas had the room. They left a week's rent on the bureau and beat it. Didn't even say goodbye. Anything happened?
2: Yeah. Somebody got shot right across the street.
5: What? Of all things. Person's life isn't safe anywhere these days.
2: Oh, this person knew he was taking chances.
5: This is the room.
2: Well, thank you, ma'am. Want to look it over, fellas?
4: Okay.
3: Yeah.
2: Not a bad view.

0: Yes, miss. Sergeant Taylor, homicide. It's Detective Hall, Detective Simpson.
1: How do you do, miss?
0: Apparently, the man who was killed across the street was shot from up here.
2: Oh, no.
0: Did you know this, Happy well?
2: Well enough.
0: Local fella?
2: Well, his friend, Mr. Jackson, sounded like he came around here, but Happy, he came from New York. He told me.
0: Well, look, miss, I have an idea. You don't have to play along if you don't want to. I have a hunch you'd be interested. Now, you listen closely.
3: You couldn't know how neat it was. See these stops on Susie. That's a cigarette. That's all. Right between the eyes.
4: Sure you got away clean?
5: Clean as a whistle.
4: Good. Back perfect. I got a little something for you, Happy. Sort of a bonus. A G-note for yourself.
5: Hey, that's all right. Some dubs are worth about 10 for.
3: You gonna take the night train, Happy?
4: Well, you might as well. I'll let your boss know what a great job you did.
5: Oh, I don't know. Maybe I'll stick around a few days.
3: Hey, it's the dame, boss.
4: What dame?
3: The landlady's daughter.
4: That sort of thing ain't safe, Happy. Dames is poison, south or north.
5: That babe don't know from nothing. Except that a fellow from New York is different. Well, he talks different, anyhow.
4: Well, so can she.
5: Don't worry, boss. Say, can I use the phone?
4: Well, you're on your own now. Go on, help yourself.
5: Thanks.
0: No. Can't get used to dialing only four numbers. New York, we got seven.
6: Hello?
5: Hi, Selma.
6: You?
5: Surprise, baby.
6: You walked out awful quick, Happy.
5: I come into some money awful quick. I was about helping me get rid of it tonight.
6: You mean dancing, maybe?
5: Nothing else but. Pick you up, say, 8 o'clock?
6: 8? All right, honey, I'll be ready and waiting. Bye.
5: See you later, kid. See what I mean, fellas? Talk different, and a dame is a lead pipe cinch.

0: sure is a smooth car, Hank. It's so big. I saw one like it in a movie.
1: Yeah, Hollywood Saloon.
0: Why are you stopping, Hank?
1: I got to park. According to the rules, when you're oddly perfect like you, you got to park.
0: Oh, Happy, you're so funny sometimes.
1: Only sometimes?
0: Most of the time.
1: Sure is quiet out here. Not like the big town. Want to go to New York, Selma?
0: Me? New York? Who wouldn't?
1: Want to go with me?
0: So you can walk out on me like you did this morning?
1: I came back for you, didn't I?
0: Uh-huh. But next time, maybe you wouldn't come back.
1: What's the matter, baby? Don't you like me?
0: Oh, sure. Sure, I like you a lot, Hattie. I like the way you laugh all the time, too.
1: So, I like to laugh. I have fun. Lots of it.
0: I don't think your kind of fun is nice fun, Happy.
1: I'll give you that idea, babe.
0: It's your eyes, Happy. You don't laugh in your eyes.
1: You'll get used to me, baby. Sure you will. You'll have to. On account of you saw me in Cottonmouth with a rifle, see?
0: But you said it was for hunting.
1: Sure it was for hunting, sugar. You don't think that jerk across the street just dropped dead, do you? From lead poisoning, maybe?
0: But I don't understand, Happy. Honest, I don't.
1: I'll draw you a diagram, kid. You got two choices, see? You can come with me and have fun, or you can stay here, permanent.
0: Could I maybe have just a little time?
1: Sure. Take all the time you want until tomorrow night. I'm going north on the night train. So you figure all you want and have your bag packed when I come for you.
0: But Hank,
1: that's the picture, kid. And it don't need no frame around it.
0: Just a minute. Happy. You did come back.

0: George, I would, baby. Ready for the big time, sugar?
1: Well, I'll come on in the parlor, will you, Happy?
0: Okay, kid. Let me make it snappy. We got 40 minutes to the train. You ought to be darn glad you're getting away from the rubber plants and the doilies, sister.
1: Happy, I just don't know. That is, I'm not going with you.
0: You nuts or something?
1: I'm staying here.
0: That's the way you want it, huh?
1: Well, I can't leave my mother alone. Happy!
0: What's the matter, baby? It's only a piece of sash cord.
1: I know.
0: You want to stay here? Okay, you stay. This Berg's dead as a doornail anyway. You might as well stay here dead as alive.
2: That goes for you too, Happy. Thank you, man.
3: Put it out of the car. Hey, take your hands off me.
4: Hold up. You ain't got nothing on me.
3: Shut up.
2: You heard him, Davis. And you'll hear plenty before we're through.
3: I want a mouthpiece. You can't hold me.
2: Oh, can't we?
3: I think can. What charge, Flatfoot? What charge?
2: Keep a civil tongue in your head. You're charged with plenty. Murder Cedar Stone, the attempted murder of this girl here.
3: You can't prove a thing.
2: We can prove the works, Davis. Cottonmouth is singing his head off. We traced a $1,000 bill you changed at the hotel this morning straight to the boss, and he's locked up, too. We got your prints and Cottonmouth from the room upstairs. We picked up your luggage from the check room at the station, your rifle included, complete with fingerprints. We got the shell you fired and the bullet. Can't prove anything, Davis. We got enough to fry you twice. But once will be quite enough. It usually is, in my experience.
5: Lion does not pay. Donald Curtis, who was starred as Happy Dick Davis in Death on the Doorstep, will be back with you in just a moment.

0: Now, here in person is Donald Curtis.
1: It's apparent to my thinking, and as we have demonstrated, the cool capacity killers like Happy Davis are on the long run. But that one doesn't have to be long. It can be cut very short by courage and clear thinking of everyday citizens. Once they realize that organized crime feeds only on the indolence and carelessness of people like you and me, think that through, and you'll understand that in our hands rests the proof that crime does not pay. Thank you.
0: Crime Does Not Pay is written by Ira Marion and directed by Mark D. Lowe, with music composed and conducted by John Gart. Technical advisor is Burton B. Turkus. The events, characters, and names used in the story you've just heard are fictitious. Any similarity is purely coincidental.

0: 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It's all vegetable. It's digestible.
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2: The Adventures of Sherlock Holmes. We present the original stories of the late Sir Arthur Conan Doyle, dramatized anew with Sir John Gielgud as Sherlock Holmes, Sir Ralph Richardson as Dr. Watson, and today, Orson Welles as Professor Moriarty.

0: It is with a heavy heart that I come before you with the last adventure of my friend Sherlock Holmes that I shall be able to relate. I have tried in my humble way to chronicle some of our exploits together, to demonstrate the singular gifts of that most remarkable of men. It lies with me now to tell you what occurred between Holmes and his arch-enemy, Professor Moriarty, when at last they came face to face.
1: Mr. Sherlock Holmes, your efforts on the side of law and order have seriously inconvenienced me. The situation between us is becoming an impossible one, Mr. Holmes. It simply cannot go on. One or the other of us must die. Must die, Mr. Holmes.
0: It was in the spring of 1891. You will remember, perhaps, that after my marriage and return to private practice, Holmes and I had drifted apart a little. I followed the newspaper reports of his cases, of course, and called on him quite often at the old rooms in Baker Street. Even so, however, many weeks would sometimes elapse between our meetings. And so, it was with some surprise, one April evening, that I looked up and saw him standing before me in my study.
2: Good evening, Watson.
0: Oh, good evening, Holmes.
2: Have you a cigarette for me?
0: Holmes, great heavens, man, how ill you look.
2: Oh, I dare say I've been using myself up rather too freely of late, old friend. You've no objection if I close your window shutters?
0: No, of course not. You're not afraid of anything, are you?
2: Well, to tell you the truth, I am, rather.
0: Well, it's not like you, Holmes. What is it?
2: Air guns.
0: Air guns? What on earth do you mean?
2: There's a new and deadly type of air gun, Watson, which has been specially designed by an old acquaintance of ours.
0: Who? What, Professor Moriarty? It can only be he from your tone.
2: The same. A match. Give me a match, will you, my dear fellow?
0: Yes, of course.
2: Oh, thank you. Is Mrs. Watson at home?
0: Oh, no, she's on a visit to an aunt.
2: Oh, good.
0: Quite alone.
2: Good, good. That makes it easier for me to propose that you should come away with me for a few days.
0: Oh, delighted. But where?
2: Oh, the continent. Somewhere abroad.
0: Huh? Abroad?
2: Yeah, is that whiskey in the decanter there?
0: Yes. Now, look here, Holmes. What's all this about? There's something more serious in your manner than...
2: You never did quite believe in the iniquities of Moriarty, did you, Watson? You've said so more than once.
0: I thought you exaggerated a bit. After all, Professor Moriarty is a respectable figure in public life.
2: Just so, and that's the very genius of the man. Even you, Watson, knowing me as you do, can't quite believe me when I tell you that he corrupts all London with his evil influence.
0: Oh, I can't quite believe that.
2: Oh, of course, to the world, he's still the professor, the great mathematician. He's respectable.
0: But what real proof have you that he's anything else?
2: None.
0: Well,
2: at least, not until this last month. And even now the chain isn't quite complete. But 3 days more, and I shall have him, Watson. 3 days more, if I live to see them.
0: You can't seriously suppose that your life's in danger, Holmes?
2: No.
0: Oh, you always love to be melodramatic.
2: Melodramatic? Listen, Watson, this morning, this very morning, in those old rooms of ours in Baker Street, I saw him face to face. I spoke to him.
0: Moriarty?
2: Your distinguished professor. Within him a criminal strain of the most diabolical kind. That great white dome of a forehead, those hooded eyes, and the white face pushed forward, oscillating from side to side like a snake.
0: Oh, of course, if you believe the old heresy of physiognomy...
2: And only that, of course not. I've worked for years to follow 1,000 different threads, and every one of them has led to Moriarty. He's the Napoleon of crime, Watson, the secret organizer of almost everything evil that goes undetected in this great city of ours. There he sits, motionless, like a spider in the center of its web. A web with 1,000 strands, and he controls them, every one. But slowly, very slowly, my own secret plans to expose him have borne fruit. Every day my net is drawing tighter, and he knows it, Watson. He knows the danger he's in, and that was why today he came to see me. I was playing my violin, as you know I often do when I want to think, and suddenly there he was, standing in the doorway, with his white face swaying in an evil way, peering at me with his hooded eyes.
3: Professor Moriarty, good morning to you.
1: Mr. Sherlock Holmes, I believe. How very charmingly you play.
3: How kind of you to say so. Won't you be seated, Professor Moriarty? I can spare you just 5 minutes.
1: It's singularly good of you. Thank you. I will sit down. May I say something personal, Mr. Holmes?
3: Certainly.
1: I'm surprised to discover that you have rather less cranial development than one might have expected.
3: Whereas you, on the contrary, have rather more than I had imagined, Professor. You will recollect, I'm sure, however, that Beethoven's outdid us both. However, our personal characteristics are hardly relevant to the present situation. What have you really got to say to me?
1: Well, perhaps I only suggested, of course, perhaps it is a dangerous habit to finger loaded firearms in the pocket of one's dressing gown, Mr. Holmes.
3: Evidently you share that dangerous habit, Professor. I see that you keep your hand in the pocket of your morning coat. Supposing we lay our pistols and our cards on the table.
1: By all means. I was about to suggest it myself.
3: Ah.
1: I see you favor the Mauser type, Mr. Holmes, and without a silencer. You must permit me to present you sometime with one of these small devices of my own design. They are quite convenient in avoiding unpleasant noise, you know.
3: How very kind of you, Professor. You must ask the hangman to deliver it to me as your last request.
1: You evidently don't know me, Mr. Holmes.
3: On the contrary, I think I know you better than you know yourself. I wouldn't take up your gun again, Professor. I've already got you covered with mine.
1: So I perceive, but I assure you it was only to give a harmless demonstration.
3: Of the silencer?
1: Of my own small accomplishments as a marksman, Mr. Holmes. I've read in those accounts of Dr. Watson, that somewhat bovine...
3: I beg your pardon?
1: No doubt amiable friend of yours, that those marks on the wall there made from your indoor revolver practice.
3: Quite so. The initials there, V.R., Victoria Regina, God save her Majesty.
1: Now that I see them, it seems that they're not quite as symmetrical as they might be. One side of the V is a little short, I think. Permit me to correct the slip.
3: Admirable, Professor Moriarty. You were perfectly right, of course. That little mistake has now been rectified. I'd like, however, if I may, to improve upon it. Your bullet mark is perhaps a shade smaller than my own. Permit me...
1: Admirable, Mr. Holmes.
3: Yes, precisely above your own mark, Professor. The exact spot, I think. No, no, pray don't look alarmed. My good landlady is quite accustomed to that noise. We shall not be disturbed.
1: I'm very glad of it, for what I have to say is not without importance, Mr. Holmes. Shall we stop our fencing and begin?
3: By all means, if you will permit me first to correct one statement that you made just now.
1: Well, sir?
3: With reference to my friend Dr. Watson. I'm afraid I can hardly permit the adjective bovine.
1: Oh.
3: In his accounts of my humble exploits, he's been good enough to exaggerate my own achievements and has always been unduly modest about his own. He is a most upright and honorable gentleman, Professor, and very close to my heart. You may say what you will about me, but I can allow no derogatory words about him.
1: Very well, Mr. Holmes. I apologize. We who are about to die salute him. At least you do.
3: You're very certain, aren't you, Professor Moriarty, that it is I who am going to die.
1: There's no other course, unless you listen to reason. The situation between us, Mr. Holmes, is becoming an impossible one. It simply cannot go on.
3: It won't, I assure you. For these past few months, I've been working to put an end to it all at the earliest possible moment.
1: And you have very nearly undone the careful endeavor of a lifetime, sir. Or at least have seriously threatened it. No, no, no, don't move. Your pistol again. Only taking out my memorandum book.
3: I beg your pardon.
1: I find it recorded here that you crossed my path on the 4th of January, Holmes. On the 23rd, you incommoded me. By the middle of February, I was seriously inconvenienced by you. At the end of March, I was absolutely hampered. And now, at the close of April, I find myself placed in such a position through your continual persecution that I'm in positive danger of losing my liberty.
3: That was certainly the end I had in view.
1: Then you must drop it, Mr. Holmes. You really must, you know.
3: Not till after Monday, Professor. You know as well as I do that you've made a slip. One single tiny slip. For years I've been aware of you, Moriarty, at the center of your organization. Forgeries, murder cases, robberies. 1,000 crimes were planned by you. 100 agents carried them out. Your subordinates were caught sometimes, but you never were. And yet, you know, you made that slip, that single tiny slip. And you know as well as I do that it will destroy you. In 3 more days, my evidence will be complete. I shall have you exposed, brought to trial, condemned, and hanged. And you can do nothing whatever to prevent it.
2: My will is inflexible.
1: And so is mine.
3: 3 days, do you say?
1: And before they're out, the end will come. One or the other of us must die, sir.
2: Quite so. The 5 minutes is up, Professor, and I must really ask you to excuse me. In the pleasure of our conversation, I'm afraid that I've neglected business of importance elsewhere.
1: Very well, then.
3: It's a pity, Sir Holmes. I've done what I could. I admit that it's been an intellectual pleasure. Me to see the way in which you've grappled with this affair, but I tell you solemnly, Sherlock Holmes, that if you are clever enough to bring destruction on me, you may rest assured that I shall do as much to you.
2: You have paid me several compliments during this interview, Professor. Let me pay you one in return when I say that if I were assured of the former eventuality, I would most cheerfully accept the latter.
1: I can promise you the one, but not the other. Good day, Mr. Holmes.
2: Oh, your pistol, Professor. You may need it before Monday.
1: Thank you.
2: Good day, Professor.
1: I think goodbye is the word, Mr. Sherlock Holmes. Goodbye.

0: And so it was, you see, Watson, that singular interview with the greatest criminal of all time.
1: And his with the greatest detective.
0: Oh, thank you, my dear fellow.
1: But what are you going to do, Holmes?
0: I told you, we leave for the continent. Moriarty's not the man to let the grass grow under his feet. Already one or two accidents have nearly befallen me today.
1: Upon my soul.
0: Yes. The police are gathering all my evidence against him. Everything will be complete in 3 short days. Meanwhile, I can only lie low. Are you able to leave your practice to come with me?
1: I have an accommodating neighbor.
0: Ah, dear Watson, I knew I could count on you. All right, then. Now, these are your instructions. Listen most carefully.
1: Instructions, Holmes?
0: I assure you they are most necessary. Tomorrow morning at 8:45, you will take a hansom cab.
1: I'll arrange for one to call.
0: No, no, you really must obey me to the letter, Watson. You will leave the house alone tomorrow morning and take neither the first nor the second cab which presents itself at the rank.
1: Very well, Holmes.
0: And the address to the cabman written on a slip of paper and tell him not to throw it away.
1: And I drive, I take it, to Victoria Station.
0: On the contrary, you drive to the Strand end of the Lowther Arcade.
1: I see. And then?
0: Have your fare ready, and the instant your cab stops, pay him and dash through the arcade, timing yourself to reach the other side at exactly 9:15.
1: Yes, but my dear
0: Holmes... Listen, man, listen carefully. It's vital. Our lives depend upon it. When you get there, you'll find a brougham standing close to the curb, driven by a fellow with a black cloak tipped with red. Say nothing. Simply jump in, and he'll drive you to Victoria in time for the Continental Express.
1: And where shall I meet you, Holmes?
0: The second coach from the front of the train, a first-class carriage reserved for us. Good night, Watson. And as you value our lives, don't forget a single word of my instructions.
1: No, no, no. Of course not, Holmes.
0: Until we meet tomorrow, then.
1: Until we meet. I was infected myself with something of his own inner excitement and sense of menace. I took the hansom and then the brougham with its massive hooded driver. I said nothing to him, as I was instructed, and he never spoke to me. A moment later, we were rattling to the station. There he left me and drove off without a further glance, his face still hidden. There was no sign of Holmes, and my heart sank miserably. I found our reserved carriage, but through some confusion, a decrepit old Italian priest was sitting there. The moment came for departure. Still, I waited by the window in a chill of fear.
0: Excuse the signor. Pray go.
1: Yeah, I'm sorry, Padre. I don't speak Italian.
0: Nor do I, Watson.
1: Oh, good. Holmes.
0: No, quiet, man. This is no laughing matter. Not yet, anyway. There. See?
2: Stop! Stop the train!
0: It's Moriarty himself.
1: A tall man? He'll never do it.
2: Stop the train, I say! Let me go, you fool! What do you want me to do? Let me go!
0: Even the great Moriarty himself is helpless against the British railway system, Watson. Well, well, it gives us an hour's respite, at least.
1: But how did he know where we were?
0: By watching you, I expect.
1: But I did everything you told me. Wait, Holmes. The driver of the brougham.
0: Well, what about him?
1: He was muffled. I didn't see his face. It must have been one of Moriarty's men.
0: My dear Watson, it was nothing of the sort. It was my brother Mycroft, shaken for once out of his armchair at the Diogenes Club.
1: Good heavens. The thing is serious, then.
0: Of course. But at least we have an hour, and I can use it to take off this disguise and think things over.
1: But we've escaped him altogether, surely, since the train connects with the boat.
0: My dear fellow, you evidently don't realize even now that Moriarty is an opponent on practically the same intellectual plane as myself. Do you really imagine that if I were the pursuer, I would permit myself to be baffled by so slight an obstacle as an express train?
1: What will you do, then?
0: What I should do, engage a special.
1: But it'd be too late, even then.
0: By no means. We stop at Canterbury, don't forget. And then there's always a delay of 1/4 hour when the train gets to Dover.
1: Oh, so you'd almost think we were the criminals to be chased like this? You mean that he'll catch us after all, then?
0: I hope not. We shan't be there, Watson.
1: Look here, Holmes. I hate to grumble after all this time, but really, I do think you ought to tell me what you mean.
0: Heaven bless you for a stout and faithful friend, Watson.
1: I'm sorry. It's only that...
0: Well, I don't want to expose you to danger, too. That's why I'm being so mysterious.
1: It's very simple, really. We shall just get out of Canterbury.
0: Indeed.
1: And not go on the continent after all, I suppose.
0: Oh, yes, we must do that. We've no choice but to hide away until after Monday, when the evidence will have been completed.
1: You've not seen the papers this morning, I suppose.
0: Oh, really, Holmes? What time do you think I've had for that?
1: One must try to make time for everything, Watson. You really should have read about Baker Street.
0: What, Baker Street?
1: Yes, they set fire to our rooms last night. Mrs. Hudson was away from home, fortunately, and no one was hurt, I'm glad to say. They thought I was there, of course.
0: For my soul, the thing's intolerable, Holmes.
1: Yes, only till Monday, Watson and I. Then we'll be in Switzerland. We'll make a cross-country journey from Canterbury and take the other boat from New Haven to Dieppe. Unless, of course...
0: What?
1: Our friend the professor deduces what I would deduce and gets off at Canterbury himself.
0: Ah, that would truly be a coup de maître. He surely never would.
1: Well, I rather doubt it. There are limits even to his intelligence. No, no, I think we are safe enough, old friend. And now there's time for a pipe, I fancy. Won't you join me, Watson?

0: And thus it befell. As we hid behind a pile of luggage at Canterbury, we saw the single carriage of the special go thundering past us. And so we made our way across country and at last reached Switzerland. It seemed we had eluded him. To fill in every detail of the final scene is hardly possible, since there was no witness to it. Yet, from a certain source that I cannot yet divulge, I do know something of that last encounter. We wandered at our will through the lovely valley of the Rhone and made our way by way of Interlaken to the little township of Nirgen among the Alps. The fatal Monday came and went, and yet I was still aware of a strange, febrile excitement in my companion. He was at times feverishly on the alert, then sinking into reverie, and would smile strangely to himself. I went with him, on that last day of all, on a visit to the falls of Reichenbach, forever hallowed and yet cursed in my memory. It's a fearful place indeed, with a torrent plunging far below into a tremendous abyss, a chasm lined by cold, black, glistening rock. High above, a pathway has been cut in the cliff face to afford a better view, but it ends abruptly in mid-air, and the traveller has to return as he came. We stood there, giddily marvelling at the great spectacle, and on the instant came a message for me by a village lad to say that an English lady back at the hotel was seriously ill and needed my immediate attention. I turned to go. I looked back, and I saw Holmes leaning against a rock with his arms folded, gazing down at the rush of the waters. It was the last I saw.
1: Is that you, Watson? Back already?
2: Well, Moriarty.
3: Well, Sherlock Holmes. You see, I found you after all. And alone.
2: Alone, as indeed you must be too. Now that your confederates are all under lock and key, I've heard from Scotland Yard.
3: I escaped. I was too clever for them, Holmes.
2: I don't doubt it. But I'm afraid your occupation's gone, Professor, with your organization destroyed, unless you care to return to your mathematics.
3: It was not my intention. I have another and more immediate intention, Sherlock Holmes.
2: Are you prepared? But before we discuss that, perhaps you'll extend me one small courtesy, Professor.
3: No, certainly. What is it?
2: My friend Watson, Professor. No doubt he will be somewhat concerned. May I just take a moment to scribble a note to him?
3: Certainly. You can fix the paper beneath my alpenstock there, so it doesn't blow away. It may take as long as you wish.
2: That's very good of you. Please, don't stop talking, Professor. I mastered long ago the art of writing and conversing at the same time.
3: Thank you. You know, of course, that the message to wrap up to Watson was a false one.
2: Oh, yes, of course. I knew it at once. And that it could only come from one source.
3: And yet you let him go?
2: Yes, Professor, I let him go. I am not without some affection for him. I do not wish to put his life in danger, too. Besides, I've looked forward for a long time to this final duel between us.
3: I believe it, Holmes. You're a very remarkable man. In many ways. Many, many ways, sir. I'm proud to have known you.
2: Oh, and are you, Professor? There, my letter's done, then. Perhaps you'll be kind enough to place it as you suggested. Now, how shall it be, Moriarty?
3: I did not bring a pistol, Holmes.
2: Thank you. Your courtesy puts me to shame, Professor. There is my pistol. It goes into the falls.
3: Hand to hand?
2: Yes. Goodbye, Professor Moriarty.
3: Goodbye, Sherlock Holmes.

0: the end, the end. When I returned to that broken pathway, it was only too clear what had happened. It needed no great application of Holmes' own methods of deduction. Two sets of footsteps to the verge, and none returning. Locked in each other's arms as they fought, they had gone down to the abyss. Only the letter, the last greeting from my friend and comrade. "My dear, dear Watson," he wrote.
1: "My dear, dear Watson, I scribble this through the courtesy of Professor Moriarty, who awaits my convenience for the final discussion of those eternal questions which lie before us. There can be but one outcome, although I fear that it is at a cost which will give pain to my friends, and especially, my dear Watson, to you. I think, however, that I may go so far as to say that I have not lived entirely in vain. Pray tell Inspector Patterson that the papers which he needs for a full conviction of the Moriarty gang are in pigeonhole M. Before leaving England, I made every disposition of my property and handed it over to my brother Mycroft. Pray give my affectionate greetings to Mrs. Watson, and remember me as I used to be in our old days at Baker Street, pacing to and fro with my violin and driving you to a point of sad distraction with that theme you still were good enough to say you loved. Believe me to be, my very dear good fellow, yours most sincerely, Sherlock Holmes."
0: Yours most sincerely, Sherlock Holmes. And so he perished, whom I forever regard as the best and wisest man that I have ever known.
2: The Adventures of Sherlock Holmes, based on the original stories of the late Sir Arthur Conan Doyle, dramatized anew by John Keir Cross, stars Sir John Gielgud as Sherlock Holmes, Sir Ralph Richardson as Dr. Watson, and today, Orson Welles as Professor Moriarty. 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
1: Thank you, Tony Lafrano. You know, one of the wonderful things about Christmas is the pretty web of legend, song, and story that has grown up around it without obscuring for any of us, I hope, the truth of the matter. At another time of year, we might call the joyousness of spirit we experience an excess. But in the expansive mood that Christmas brings to everything, I'd use a more gentle word, a more generous description. Won't you agree that the right word is abundance? I think it's out of this abundance that most Christmas fantasy springs. Out of the fact that the real truth of Christmas is so wonderful, so dramatic, so quickening to the heart and to the imagination. And that leads us to Lullaby of Christmas, which Roddy McDowell is going to narrate for us.

This story is as old as Christmas, and yet is neither remembered nor told except by the tongueless ones. The water, the wind, the rain, and the snow. By the grasses, the trees, the rocks, and the earth. They have told the story for almost 2,000 Christmases past, and they'll still be telling it 2,000 times 2,000 Christmases to come. It will be told by a wind rustling a tree of palm or pine, or of maple or mimosa. By water as it crowds against the bank or shore of brook, lake, river and ocean, and all the scattered seven seas. By rain tiptoeing across the roofs and skylights of every building north, east, south, and west of Greenwich. By the singing grasses of southern pampas, bush and savanna, and by the icy twang of sleeted stubble on prairie, heath, and plain. It will be told by the sucking swamp mud, and the hard-ringing frozen earth, and the tumbling rock, and the migrant sand. It will be told whether or not men listen, or whether or not there are men to listen. For as the storytellers are eternal, so is their story eternal. Their story of the lullaby

0: Whenever someone looked in his direction and bellowed, "Hey, you!" he came running because he was eager to please. But Ayu wasn't his name. No one knew from whence he came, or when, or how, or why. It was quite possible that he was a forlorn and useless bit of jetsam from one of the caravans that were forever appearing and disappearing like mirages, with camel bells clanging, ox barking, and drivers howling for right of way through the narrow, crowded roadways of Bethlehem. He might have been 8, or he could have been 9. A childish collection of angles and knobs with an animated pipe stem on each corner for an arm or leg. His clothing was an assortment of tattered rags fastened together with knots, thorns, and bits of cord. And it stayed with him when he ran merely because his greater speed was never quite equal to the greater law of gravity. And he was always running to something from something. His sandals, which had been owned and discarded by 3 much larger wearers, flapping up and down and right and left, and his bobbing head perching precariously on his scrawny little neck like a fledgling heron on one leg. And yet, there was something about the boy that made people notice him. There was something appealing in his dark eyes and something about his cherub's mouth that unlocked the heart. Now and then, someone along the street would stop him and ask his name. But when Ayu tried to answer, from out of his cherub's mouth, instead of words, would come a horrible sound, a scourging, piercing, ear-scraping, howling and shrieking. Yes. Ayu was without the gift of speech. And at night, in the stable of the inn where he made his bed, he would curl up in the fragrant hay and think of all the beautiful magic words that he would like to say. Just suppose that a miracle should take place during the night. Just suppose that he should wake up tomorrow morning and walk over to that stall and say,
1: "Good morning, Mr. Cow."
0: "Oh, wonderful." And then he'd run outside to the pen and call out,
1: "Hello, Mr. Sheep."
0: "Oh, magnificent morning." He could talk. He could say anything and everything that he wanted to say. And wouldn't the innkeeper's wife be surprised when she handed out the scraps for his breakfast and loudly and clearly he said,
1: "I'm terrible obliged, ma'am. Just terrible obliged."
0: And then, when he was called to do some task or errand, he could tell the innkeeper and his guests that his name wasn't A.U. Why, that wasn't any kind of name at all. It was just an easy and careless way they all had of shouting, "Hey, you!
2: Hey, you!
1: My name isn't A.U.
2: Hey, don't you hear me? Hey, you!
1: My name's Ezekiel."
0: But the most stupendous, overwhelming thing of all, he would be able to sing. Yes, sing as no one had ever sung before, with every word and note so clear and sweet and perfect that everyone in Bethlehem would stand rock still to listen. He would be able to sing with the other children when they played their games. And he would be able to sing right along with the foreign music maker, the one with the lyre and the tame bear who walked the roadways and sang for corn.

And at night in the inn, when the roaring fire was juggling stat hot sparks in the black cavern chimney, and the innkeeper and his guests were overflowing with wine and song, he'd never need hide himself in the darkest corner in fear that they would make him join in just so that they could laugh at him. No. He'd be able to stand right by the fire and listen, because he'd be able to sing that song much better than anyone in the room. Oh.

0: before AU closed his eyes, he said a prayer for the gift of speech and song, and faithfully promised that if God saw fit to grant these great blessings to a small boy, that he would never use any words that weren't kind and gentle and reverent, and that he would never sing any songs that were not beautiful, joyful, and harmonious. Then he burrowed deep into the hay and fell asleep, warm and content in his belief that on this night, God had heard him. In the morning, when the rising sun reached through the doorway and touched his shoulder to wake him up, he would open his eyes, and then he'd open his mouth, and then very loudly and thankfully he'd say,
1: "Oh, thank you, God. Thank you very much."
0: But morning after morning, God disappointed him. And finally, after months of mournings had vanished into Egypt, Ayu knew that he would always be just as he was, as inarticulate as a tumblebug, as a wood tick, as a worm. For a few nights, Ayu cried himself to sleep in black discouragement. And then he resolved that he would never open his mouth again to make people laugh. And when his work was done, he trudged out of Bethlehem and wandered over the fields and hills. Travelers sometimes wondered when they saw his lonely little figure against the sky. And none of them knew that he really wasn't lonely at all. Why, he

running over its pebbles and stones, could chatter and prattle and sing to him. And if he answered, or even if he sang, the brook didn't care a ripple that the noises he made were strange and unmusical. It went right along singing as loudly and joyfully as ever. Yes, and the winds were forever whispering or humming or caroling. Sometimes they were so filled with music that they shook their great trees and woke them up, and they tossed the great limbs and made every leaf and twig join in with the singing. So Ayu sang too. And the trees didn't care, and the winds didn't care. Neither did the rain when it thrummed on the rocks or strummed through the tall grasses. It went right on just as though his horrible din was the most sublime music it has ever heard. And then, when he was tired, Ayu would lie on the ground with his ear pressed tight against the moss and listen to the small, faraway voices. The little, scarcely audible voices deep in the ever-moving, ever-singing earth itself. The song they sang was very sweet, but so faint and distant that, try as he might, he could never learn the melody. And so, listening to his friends, the tongueless ones, Ayu would fall fast asleep.

in the days that followed, he was a little scarecrow stuffed with happiness. A standing on tiptoe happiness that was more prolific than a cottontail rabbit. An invincible, conquering happiness that could summon up more legions than the Roman Emperor. It was so far...

0: that his small fingers developed a cramp. And on each round, knobby knee was a round, knobby callus. And then, without the slightest warning, coming with cockcrow as any other day, wearing the same identical colors of dawn as yesterday's beneficent morning, came the dreadful day. It was begun by the innkeeper kicking methodically at the mound of hay where Ayu had buried himself and bawling,
1: "Ayu, come on, crawl out of there and get to work. On your feet or I'll slice out your tongue and sell it for tallow."
0: Then the dreadful day was helped along by the innkeeper's fat and fuming wife. At mid-morning, when Ayu's stomach was tied in a double-bone knot with hunger, he stuck one eye around the frame of the kitchen door to let it beg for his breakfast. And the innkeeper's wife doused him with slimy dishwater and screamed,
2: "Don't come grunting and squealing for scraps at my door when I'm busy, you miserable gutter rubbish! Get out with the rest of the swine!"
0: And in the afternoon, as Ayu was racing through the town on one of his endless errands, a tired thong snapped on one of his oversized sandals, and the sandal went skittering through the air, purposely ignoring half a dozen people who would have merely scowled or scolded, and dropped deliberately and maliciously on the proud and helmeted head of a swaggering centurion. The centurion plucked Ayu out of the crowd by his rags and lifted him up off the ground and held him dangling at arm's length, demanding his name and his dwelling place. And when Ayu tried to answer, but only made meaningless sounds, the centurion shook him until he flipped and flopped like a limp, grief-stricken starfish. And he bellowed,
3: "Look at me, oh, you dribbling, babbling, voiceless offshoot of a scurvy, dribble-mouthed alley rat. If ever again you foul my eyes, I'll cage you and send you to Rome to feed the emperor's lions."
0: And through the remaining hours of the dreadful day's afternoon, no matter how fast Ayu ran, the story of his affliction and humiliation always ran faster. It was a street, an alley, or even a doorway ahead of him. He seemed to run through a forest of pointing fingers that threatened to pin him to a wall, under a sky of leering eyes that fell and clung to him like leeches, by endless craters of jeering mouths that spouted laughter like bottomless

0: And that night, as each hour slowly yielded to an older one, and the dreadful day neared its end, A.U. was kept late at his tasks in the inn. Anyone could believe that half the known world had journeyed to Bethlehem, and the inn was so crowded that the ancient floors seemed to sag from the mass weight of weary bone and unwashed flesh. A.U. longed to bury his shame and tears in the nestling warmth of the stable hay, but his tired, trembling legs carried him about with staggering armloads of steaming bowls and slopping mugs. They picked him up, hands slapped, his ears to ringing, and his knees jolted his aching ribs. One who discovered and recognized A.U. was a huge mountain of a man whose eyes rolled like quicksilver in their bead beds of jelly fat. One hairy paw crushed a crumb of stew from his beard, while the other fastened on A.U.'s hair and lifted him, his legs still running desperately in the air, to the tabletop. Then, in a voice that would have silenced Balaam's donkey, he brayed to the listening ears.
1: Hark ye, my friends! Behold this miserable insect that I've captured for your examination and amusement. You must not laugh, my friend. You must gather close with ears again, because this struggling thing has a wondrous golden voice, never equal on land or sea or up in heaven. Oh, yes, I swear it is true. A centurion made it chirp today, and his music was so sweet, it broke my heart and made the angels weep in ecstasy. Would you like to hear it sing? Hey! Oh, my little Gutala, that melody spout forth. Do you not hear me? Will you sing, or shall I slit your tongue like a crow's so you can speak like a human, eh? Sing, I tell you! Sing! Sing!
0: And so, standing on the table, A.U. tried to sing. And at every tuneless howl, the crowd shocked its mockery. At every unmelodious

0: of the Tongueless One. But tonight there were no voices. Even though A.U. held his breath, even though he strained his ears, he could hear no sound from the Tongueless Ones. Even when he threw himself down and laid his ear to the ground, there was no small sound to hear. Even the little voices deep in the earth had stopped their whispering and were quiet. Then A.U. howled and babbled and tried to make the Tongueless Ones answer him. But they only waited and listened. And he croaked and screamed at them. But still they waited and listened. And he wept and shrieked to them. But they kept silent while they waited and listened. Just listened and waited. Then A.U. rolled over on his back to listen too. And he saw that a great white star had risen and was shining over Bethlehem. A star so bright it blinded him. And so he closed his eyes. And exhausted by the dreadful day, he went to sleep. It was close to morning when A.U. returned to the inn. He tiptoed across the frosty stones of the dark courtyard and crept into the stable. For a moment, his fear held him motionless. For the stable was bathed with a bright, glowing radiance that revealed every corner and straw and peg and mote of dust. And it flowed like molten sunlight over a man and a woman and a manger where a child was cradled. Neither the man nor the woman appeared surprised to see A.U. It was as though they had expected him to come and were waiting for him. So he stole nearer, and he looked down at the child. And the child lifted small hands and smiled at him. Then A.U. felt that he must speak to this child, so he whispered,
1: "Hello there."
0: And the words he spoke were as clear and melodious as the water of the brook. Then he said,
1: "Hello, child."
0: And the words that came from his lips were as sweet as the winds, as perfect as each raindrop, and as soft as the long, flowing grasses. Then A.U. knew why he'd been born never to speak until this moment. And why the Tongueless Ones of God's world of water and earth and air had all sung to him. And why tonight they had all been still and silent and waiting. Now the waiting was over. Now they were his voice and he was their song. And this was their song to the child of the manger.

Yes, this story is as old as Christmas. And yet, it's neither remembered nor told except by the tongueless ones. The water, the wind, the rain, and the snow. The grasses, the trees, the rocks, and the earth. It will be told this Christmas by a wind rustling a tree of palm or pine, or maple or mimosa. By water as it crowds against the bank or shore of brook, lake, river and ocean, and all the scattered seven seas. By rain as it patters across the roofs and skylights. Yes, and by the

southern pampas, bush, and savanna, and the icy twang of sleeted stubble on prairie, heath, and plain. The few ears that listen may wonder at the strange childlike quality in the voices of all these storytellers. But that's so very easy to understand. It is the bright, joyful, exultant tone of the boy who sang for them one early morning, one Christmas morning, one glorious morning in Bethlehem.

thank you, Roddy, for steering us so imaginatively. Christmas time is associated by all of us with first beginnings and with the home. It's really a time of return. In spirit, we can all return to that little family of Bethlehem, centered at the Christmas crib. And that's where Lois Butler leads us as she sings Jesu Bambino, the baby

0: Thank you, Lois Butler. When Charles Taswell's script said so powerfully is that all creation daily thanks its author in its mute and mighty way. Others might see monotony, but to the discerning eye, it's beauty. Just the other day, a friend asked me, isn't prayer a monotonous thing? I didn't think so. No, on the matter of monotony, I don't think God blames the levelness of the plain for not being a solitary mountain peak, or a flight of friendly swallows for not being lonely eagles. There is beauty in order and in change, beauty in variety and beauty in sameness. These are but some of the reasons I can't believe that to God prayer is ever monotonous. I know that to each new-made father, the child in his arms is completely unlike the billions born before him. A family kneeling together, saying the same prayers, beget among themselves not a feeling of monotony, but a feeling of splendid unity. That's why Family Theater keeps saying, the family that prays together stays together.
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2: Hollywood Family Theater has brought you transcribed Charles Taswell's Lullaby of Christmas, narrated by Roddy McDowell, with Ruth Hussey as hostess. Our soloist was Lois Butler. Others in our cast were Michael Edwards, Ted DeCorsia, Irene Tedrow, and Bill Johnstone. Music was composed and conducted by Harry Zimmerman. Family Theater's director was Joseph F. Mansfield. 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Driscoll, Jimmy Durante, June Haver, Ruth Hussey, William Ludlingham, Pat O'Brien, Rod O'Connor, Maureen O'Hara, Maureen O'Sullivan, Gigi Perreault, Lanny Ross, Robert Ryan, and Leonard Warren. And next week, Family Theater will present Star of Wonder, starring Pat O'Brien. 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

0: Hi, this is Randy Stone. I cover the night beat for the Chicago Star. Stories start in many different ways. This one began with the pursuit of a dream and ended with the death of a nightmare.
1: Night Beat, starring Frank Lovejoy as Randy Stone.
0: It was one of those quiet, dull nights with the fog rolling in from Lake Michigan and nothing apparently happening anywhere. I cruised the city from the Gold Coast to the river, haunted Ricardo's bar for a while, and later prowled the tougher sections of town. Nothing, nothing at all. By the time I landed at Queenie's Bebop Club over on the south side, I was getting dark circles under my disposition. My train of thought was a string of empties going nowhere. Queenie's place is a tired little bistro with bad food and a hungry floor show. Queenie herself looks like the poor man's Lillian Russell, and sometimes she joins the show to give out with a song. I suppose it's the only way she could get a booking, by owning the joint. Maybe she had a voice once. I can't remember that far back. However, she has a good memory with a tongue hanging square in the middle of it, which makes her good for a story now and then. When she saw me, she ambled over to my table.
2: Hi, Randy. Long time no see.
0: Hello, Queenie. Sit down, rest your bustle.
2: Don't mind if I do. How's the newspaper business these days?
0: Tonight's as dull as it ever gets, Queenie.
2: Well, cheer up, dear. Something terrible is bound to happen. I got faith in human nature.
0: What about you? Know anything exciting?
2: Not much. I'm getting married.
0: Again?
2: Ah, those others were just the preliminaries.
0: This is the main event, huh?
2: How do you like the diamond you gave me? Some rock, huh?
0: Looks like a stepping stone to success. Congratulations.
2: Oh, you're welcome. Sam's from Texas, Randy. A regular oil typhoon.
0: No kidding. A typhoon. You weren't swept off your feet. You were blown off.
2: He had a ranch down there that was a dust bowl. No water, no nothing. And then one day...
0: Yeah, well, wait a minute, Quinn. Yeah, wait a minute.
2: What?
0: That man who just walked in over there by the bar.
2: What about him?
0: He's been hurt. That's blood on his forehead.
2: Been in a fight. He's not bringing any trouble in with him.
0: He looks like he's dazed, like maybe he's out on his feet.
2: Ah, those punchy fighters. They get knocked out and they ain't got brains enough to lie down.
0: You know him?
2: No, never seen him. Hey, wait a minute. He's a cop. A plainclothes dick.
0: You sure?
2: I ought to be. He raided my place once. 2-3 years ago. What the dickens does he want? He's got nothing on me.
0: Easy, easy. I don't think he's here on business. Something's happened to him.
2: So I'm crying.
0: I think he's been slugged. Either that or he... Hey, where'd he go?
2: In again, out again. Who cares?
0: There was something about him, like he was walking in his sleep.
2: Oh, sit down, Randy. Now talk to me. I haven't seen you
0: since... I'm sorry, Queenie. I'll be back later.
2: Oh.
0: I went out into the street and looked up and down. The fog swirled about the street lamp on the corner like ghosts on a tooth. And like a ghost, my boy had disappeared. He vanished as though he were somebody I'd seen in a dream. Then I heard a car starting up a little way down the block. It was parked at the curb, and I recognized it at once because I'd parked it there myself. It was my car.
3: Hey, come back here. Hey!
0: Well, I'll be a... Hey, taxi, cab! Right here. Follow that car. Don't lose it. Hurry.
3: What's up?
0: Car thief. You got my car.
3: Trying to shake us.
0: He's cutting down that side street.
3: Not much chance of us attracting any cops around here.
0: Can't you go any faster?
3: Take it easy, mister. We're closing in.
0: We don't lose them first.
3: Not a chance.
0: Yeah, we're getting closer. Crowd him to the curb. Oh, murder. He hit a left.
3: That stopped him. Just clip the fender.
0: Let me out of here before it gets going again. All right, get out and don't try any...
4: What?
0: You. It was the guy with the blood on his face, the one I'd followed out of Queenie's place. The fellow, she said, was a plainclothes cop. He sat there, both hands still on the wheel, turned his head slowly to stare at me. What's the big idea?
4: She'll die.
3: I'll go get a cop, mister.
0: Wait a minute. Who'll die?
4: Got to get to her before she dies.
0: Who?
4: Can't let her die. I'll be a murderer.
0: Who, man? Who is it?
4: I can't remember.
0: You can't remember?
4: I killed her.
0: Wait a minute now. Just take it easy.
3: What's the matter? Is he hurt?
0: Yeah, but not from this.
4: I've got to find it. She'll die. She hasn't got a chance.
0: Who? Who'll die?
4: My wife. My wife. I've got to get to her.
0: Now, look.
4: I tell you, she's dying. Got to get her out of there.
0: Out of where?
3: Buddy is a fruitcake. I'll get a cop.
0: He is a cop.
5: What?
0: Look, fella, what happened? Can't you remember? What did you do? What was it? Where did it happen? Think.
4: I've been trying hours walking the streets. That cab. Gotta use it. Let me use it, please.
0: Okay, get in.
4: Maybe we drive around. I'll remember. I got him.
3: Where to?
0: Head for the nearest place where there's a phone. They say that a clear conscience and a poor memory usually go together, but in this case, it was the other way around. This poor devil was tortured by a guilt he couldn't remember. The very fact that he couldn't seem to sharpen it and make it worse. He stared at me, his fist clenched, burning in a private hell of blind remorse. Well, if he were a cop, it wouldn't be hard to find out who he was. We pulled up in front of a drugstore, and I asked if he didn't remember being a detective. Now, after all, you wouldn't forget being on the force, would you?
4: Detective... Yes, that's right, I am. City police.
0: What detail?
4: Promoted to burglary 1947.
0: Let me see your badge.
4: Badge?
0: Yeah, inside your coat. What's the number on it?
4: I haven't any badge.
0: Well, you must have an identity card. Let's see your wallet.
4: Wallet?
0: Yeah, get it out, huh?
4: As soon as I have one, yes. Here.
0: All right, empty it. Your pockets, too. Yes. $7. Some change, a book of matches, nothing with any interest on it. An IOU for $300, signed Hollis Rogers. That mean anything to you? Nothing, huh? This all? Did you look in all your pockets?
4: All of them.
0: No card here, nothing.
3: A cop would carry an identity card.
4: I had one. It was a million years ago. Mixed up. Look, I've got to get to her, I tell you.
0: Well, you can if you don't know where she is. Stay here. I'll be right back. Stick with him, cabby.
3: Make it snappy, pal. This hack ain't no padded cell.
0: I found a phone booth in the drugstore and called police headquarters. I got through to Sergeant Kalski and told him my problem.
6: Yeah. Blue eyes, sandy hair, about 28, 5'11". Okay. So that could be practically 6 dozen guys around here. I'm surprised at you. Don't let the nuts sell you a bill of goods like that.
0: Now, hold your horses, Kalski. You can check and find out what men were put in the plain clothes and assigned to burglary detail back in 1947, can't you?
6: Waste of my time, Stone. The guy's a psycho just because...
0: Now, wait a minute, Kalski. You were in burglary in 47. I'm sure if you saw the guy, you'd recognize him. He's got kind of a scar over his left eyebrow. That mean anything to you?
6: Scar? Describe it.
0: Well, it's curved about an inch and a half across. Sort of like a new moon.
6: A fellow named Kenny Day.
0: Kenny Day? He fit the rest of the description?
6: Yeah, he did.
0: What do you mean, did? Why past tense?
6: Because he's past history, Randy. Kenny Day resigned from the force 2 years ago.
0: Oh.
6: Studying law on the side, as I recall. One of those ambitious punks.
0: You got his address?
6: I can look it up in the file.
0: Will you? I'd sure appreciate it.
6: Okay, but... Look, Stone, one thing. This guy you think might be Day, the guy who says his wife's in danger?
0: Yeah.
6: Kenny Day wasn't married. He didn't have any wife.
0: Okay, so he resigned in 1948. In 2 years, a wife could happen to anyone. Kalski gave me Day's address. I called the garage, told him where to pick up my car, and then I went back to the street. The cabbie and the ex-cop were standing beside the cab, the cabbie with his arm around the young fellow's shoulder, his mouth close to his ear.
3: Doc, if you don't brood over your troubles, maybe they won't hang.
4: Well, what's keeping him?
0: Hiya, Kenny.
4: Did you find out anything?
0: So your name is Kenny. Kenny Day.
4: Why, of course. Yes. That's my name, Day. Kenneth Day.
0: And you live at 1626 West Adams.
4: Yes, 1626 West Adams. There's where I live. My wife's there. I've got to get to her quick.

0: This it, you remember?
1: Yeah. Yeah, this is it. This is where I live.
0: All right, come on, let's go up. What floor are you on?
1: Floor?
0: Which is your mailbox? I don't see your name.
1: There's my box.
0: This? The name on it isn't yours. It's Joe Tenetti.
1: I don't get it. That is my box.
0: Well, we'll soon find out. It's the second floor back. Come on. We ran up the dimlit stairway and through a hall filled with the warm, moist smell of cooking. And another odor, sharper, heavier, unpleasant.
1: Wait.
0: What is it?
1: Something's burning.
0: Sounds like somebody left something on the stove.
1: No. She's in there. Burning.
0: Easy, easy. Someone's coming.
2: What's the matter with you?
1: Who are you?
2: Hi. I'm Mrs. Tumetti. What's the matter? You crazy? You bang on my door?
1: I live here.
2: Huh? What you say?
1: Anne.
2: I call a cop. Get out of my house. What you want?
0: Wait a minute. Now, wait a minute.
1: It's burning.
0: Easy, Ken.
2: My ravioli, she burned. So what? You crazy?
1: Out of my way.
2: No, you don't come in. You drunk. Help!
0: Kenny, there must be some mistake.
2: Get down.
1: She's in there. I've got to get her out. I tell you, I've got to get her out. I've killed my wife.

0: NBC is bringing you Night Beat, starring Frank Lovejoy as Randy Stone. Here's a note about another NBC Chime favorite returning to the air tonight. He's Chester A. Riley, alias William Bendix. Riley returns to the air to live the life of Riley just 30 minutes after Night Beat. Listen for Mom, Babs, Junior, and Digger O'Dell, the friendly undertaker. Tonight you'll hear an amusing episode during which Riley becomes embroiled in a radio broadcast from his own home. 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The chimes are your invitation. And now back to Night Beat and Randy Stone.
1: If I could believe Kenny Day, somewhere in this city his wife was in mortal danger and he was responsible. Dazed and confused, the ex-cop couldn't remember how it happened. All he knew was, if we didn't find her in time, he'd be a murderer. Through the police department, I finally discovered his address. Only when we got there, someone else was living there. We went down to the basement flat and talked to the superintendent.
2: Now look, Mr. Dutton, that he's been living in that second floor apartment when I become superintendent here over a year ago. What are you trying to pull, anyway?
1: All right, now hold on a minute. Just how long have the Tonettis been living here, anyway?
2: About 2 years. What are you doing, taking a census?
1: Who lived in their apartment before they did?
2: How do I know I wasn't here? Now, scram.
1: Nice guy.
3: Randy, I know my wife's up there.
1: Oh, wait a minute, Kenny, now listen. This is where you lived 2 years ago, that we know. But have you been living there ever since? Do we know that?
3: Where else?
1: Well, you tell me. Maybe you moved. Isn't it possible?
3: I don't know. It didn't occur to me. Maybe I did.
1: You studied law. You got married. You moved to a better neighborhood, which means you had a fairly good job. Practicing law, maybe. You got your degree, didn't you?
3: I don't know.
1: Well, at least you should be listed in the phone book. We stopped at a cigar store on the corner, went in, put our heads together over the phone book. No lawyers under that name, but there were lots of Days.
3: Kenneth J. Day.
1: Here's one for Kenneth M. Kenneth S. Which one is you?
3: I'm not sure.
1: All right, call them up, all of them, and find out.
3: Yeah. Yes, of course.

0: No dice, huh?
1: No. Kept expecting to hear Ann's voice, and yet all the time I know I wouldn't. She is back there at the apartment. I know she is.
0: Why are you so sure?
1: That smell of burning.
0: What about it?
1: I don't know what. I'm going back there.
0: Now, wait a minute. Let me call my office first.
1: What for?
0: The city directory. I'll have them check that. I called the store, and the librarian found a Kenneth A. Day, all right. But the only address given was the Adams Street one we'd already been to. As a detective, the only thing I was running down was my heels. Then as I left the booth, I remembered that IOU in Kenny Day's wallet and that signature, Hollis Rogers. Called the office again and had it checked. Hollis Rogers wasn't even listed. We went back out to the street and I reached for a cigarette, and then another thought occurred. Hey, you had some matches.
1: Randy, the time. It may already be too late.
0: Listen to me.
1: We've got to get back. She's in that house, I tell
0: you. Will you listen to me? Well, maybe it doesn't mean anything. Probably doesn't, but that book of matches you had in your wallet, it looked full, new.
1: Matches?
0: Let's see it.
1: Yes, of course, but I...
0: All right, let's have it.
1: Here.
0: Oh, came from the Café Petit. Think you got them there?
1: I don't know.
0: It's a little joint on Clark Street. Let's get back in the cab. Maybe you'll remember when you see it.
2: Where to now, mister?
0: Café Petit.

0: Well, this place mean anything to you?
1: No. Nothing.
0: Looks like you've blacked out on anything since 1948 except one thing. You married a girl named Ann. Come on, maybe the bartender's seen you before.
2: Yes, well, it be. Hi, Mr. Stone.
0: Hello, Mike. Hello, I got a problem.
2: No dough. Oh, that's okay. I'll put you on the cuff for it.
0: No, no, no. It's not that. It's not that. You ever see this gentleman before?
2: Him? Are you kidding?
0: Have you?
3: You mean you have seen me?
2: Not as often as most of my other customers. Hey, what's your gag?
0: It's no gag, Mike. He just doesn't remember. You know where he lives?
2: Ah, how would I know where he lives?
3: Oh, what'll I do, Randy? What'll I do?
2: Hey, what is this? What's the matter? I figured you were celebrating the arrival.
0: Huh? Arrival? What arrival?
2: Oh, I just thought, well, his wife.
0: What are you talking about? What about his wife?
2: Oh, now look, maybe it wasn't his wife. I just didn't know. See, when he was in here yesterday having lunch with that lady, I figured she was his wife because, well, I could see she was going to have a baby pretty soon. And bam!
0: You remember? Where is she, Kenny? Where is she?
3: That apartment. She must be in that apartment. It was burning.
0: Think, Kenny, think. That was 2 years ago. You don't live there anymore.
3: Randy, I tell you, it's happening now. It's happening now. She's helpless. I tell you.
0: Get a grip on yourself. It's no good going to pieces like that. Now, she was about to have a baby. You remember that, don't you?
4: Yeah, yes, I remember now. And I'm afraid, Randy. I'm afraid.
0: Come on, easy, easy. Relax. Now you're shaking.
2: Is with him.
0: There's only one clue left, that IOU. Who is Hollis Rogers? Try to think, Ken. Hollis Rogers.
4: No. No, I don't remember.
0: Hollis Rogers. Why would you lend him $300?
4: I don't know. I don't know. I never heard of him. Randy.
2: Hey, I know a guy named Hollis.
0: What? Hollis Rogers?
2: Well, I don't know about the Rogers part. Anyway, the clerk at the Acropolis Hotel calls him Hollis, if that means anything.
0: Acropolis Hotel. He worked there?
2: Yeah, house stick.
0: All right, come on, Kenny. We might as well check it. We've got nothing else to go on. The Acropolis Hotel sported a grimy, worn-out elegance and included a big front window looking out on South State. The lobby was practically deserted except for a bulky character in a wrinkled suit fast asleep in the armchair. Hey, hey. Huh?
4: What? Oh. That's quite going out, huh? Okay, I'll register you, John.
0: No. We didn't come here for rooms.
4: Huh?
0: Is there a house detective here named Hollis Rogers?
4: Yeah, there is. Me. Why?
3: Yeah, of course. Hollis Rogers.
4: Huh? Well, Kenny! I'd be a monkey's uncle. I didn't even see you. Why, Kenny died.
3: I almost didn't recognize you.
0: You remember him, then?
4: Well, he ought to. We were in the force together, him and me. Prowl car 962. That was us. Hey, let me look at you. Well, well, been a long time, huh, kid?
3: Yes, a long time.
4: Yeah, I just got back from Colorado last month. Hey, how are things going with you? You was about to leave the force, weren't you, just after I resigned?
3: Yeah.
0: Mr. Rogers, you mean you haven't seen Kenny since then?
4: No. I've been working out in Denver. I just got back.
3: Oh, Hollis, this is a friend of mine, Randy Stone.
4: Yeah, pleased to meet you.
3: How are you? Hollis, what I came here to talk to you about...
4: Yeah, I know. The dough I owe you. You know, I'd have paid it back a long time ago, Kenny.
3: No, it isn't that.
0: Did Kenny ever write you telling you where he was living or the name of the firm that he was with?
4: Huh? I know. Why'd you ask him?
3: Hollis, remember the name of the law firm I went with?
4: Heck no, I don't remember the name. All I remember is that you wrote me once you hoped someday to get your name tacked on to the end of it. Hey, what's the matter, kid?
3: Nothing. Thanks. Thanks
4: anyway. What you need is a drink.
3: No.
4: Help you forget your troubles. I got some rye.
0: Come on, Kenny, let's go. From the color of Hollis Rogers' nose, I imagine the only thing drink made him forget was when to stop. We went out into the street and got into the cab. Our fund of information had increased measurably. I know now that Kenny Day and his wife were seen having lunch at the Café Petit yesterday, which meant whatever happened took place between then and early this evening.
3: Listen.
0: What? Oh, you mean the fire engine?
3: It's coming this way. My house, it's burning. Randy, it's burning.
0: Hey, now, steady.
3: She's inside. She's in the house. She'll die, you'll start up for God's sake. Follow that engine.
2: Wait, Kenny.
3: We've got to.
2: He ain't chasing
5: to no fires. Not my chair.
3: I've got to get you.
0: Now, get a grip on yourself. You don't know where that engine's going. It could be any place.
3: It's my house, I tell you. Let go.
0: Listen to me now. We'll be flagged down by a motorcycle cop inside of 10 blocks.
5: You said it.
0: And anyway, it's gone now. So, that's what happened, huh? A fire.
3: Yes. I saw the flames. She was inside. Anne was inside. Burning.
0: All right, easy now. Couldn't have happened very long ago. Maybe inside the past 24 hours. We can find out where it was. Get us over to fire department headquarters quick.
5: We're practically there.
6: You mean you don't remember where you live?
3: I just can't.
6: But you know your name. What about the phone book?
0: Oh, we've already gone through all that, Chief. It could be he just moved, or maybe the phone company hasn't installed a phone in his house yet. All he remembers is that it was on fire and that his wife was in danger.
6: Damn.
0: Yes, Kenneth A. Day. If there was a fire connected with that name, it would have been reported within the past 30 hours at the outside.
6: I'll check. Be in this box on my desk. Thank you. There'd normally be about 40 fires reported in that time. Dave.
0: That's right.
6: You own the property, Mr. Dave.
3: I don't know.
6: I don't know. Well, of course, if there were any casualties, the names would be listed. Dave. Yeah, here we are. Fire reported at 6:10 p.m.
0: Where?
6: 2845 Hemlock Drive.
3: Yes, that's it. My wife.
6: Oh, sorry, but the full report hasn't been filed yet from the district station. Fire was only reported a few hours ago.
0: The 2800 block of Hemlock Drive was a neat parade of white stucco bungalows way over on the northwest side. Wasn't hard to find number 2845, because 2845 was merely a gap in the moonlit row of houses, a gap as conspicuous as a missing front tooth, and littered with the charred remains of what had once been Kenny Day's home.
7: Burned right down to the ground.
3: Nothing. There's nothing. There's nobody in the street. Nobody in the street. Nobody.
0: Steady, Kenny, steady. There's a light in the house across the way. Let's try to find out what just did happen, huh?
3: Ann, she was in there.
0: Kenny, there's no use standing here.
3: She phoned me. She wanted to come downtown. She wanted to have one last evening out, just the two of us. I said she couldn't. I made her stay home. I didn't want her to come downtown. I was afraid maybe if I hadn't made her stay, she'd be alive now. Yeah, I killed her.
0: Kenny, it wasn't your fault. You were thinking only of her welfare.
7: Here comes a cop, Randy.
6: Hey, what are you doing?
0: It's all right, officer. That used to be this man's house.
6: Huh? Oh, why, hello, Mr. Day. I didn't recognize you in the dark. Too bad you're losing your house, especially with the baby coming. Or should I be congratulating you now?
3: What are you trying to say?
0: Wait a minute. You were here during the fire?
6: Yes.
3: What do you mean? Should you be congratulating me? What happened? Tell me.
6: Why, you... Say... Didn't you go to the hospital?
3: Hospital? What hospital?
6: Good grief, man. When we couldn't find you, we thought you'd come to and headed for the hospital during the excitement of putting out the fire.
3: The fire? Yes. I came home, and it was burning. And I tried to get Anna out. They wouldn't let me. They tried to hold me back.
6: Yes, and they'd have burned to death, too, if one of the firemen hadn't given him a tap and knocked him out. He sent him on the lawn across the street.
3: What happened? My wife, they got her out?
6: Why, sure. She headed for the hospital before you even arrived. I hope she made it because she was sure racing the stork.
0: What hospital?
6: County.
0: Thank you. Kenny, come on, wake up. Let's see who won that race. I don't know how many traffic laws our cabbie broke speeding back to the city, but they would probably have added up to a young fortune in fines. Finally, we skidded to a hall at County Hospital, piled out, and invaded the place. The nurse at the desk checked with the maternity ward, and after some endless minutes, she hung up.
2: Well?
8: Mrs. Day gave birth to a boy, 8 pounds, both doing fine.
4: Boy.
0: Well, well, well.
5: What do you know?
8: Which one of you is the father?
0: The father? Him.
5: Yeah, take a bow, pal.
4: Can I see her?
8: I guess you can. Right this way.
0: He's still in a daze.
5: And you'll be in a daze, too, when you see what my meter reads.
0: You're trying to spoil my evening?
5: Don't let it throw you, Doc. Charge it up to education. Travel broadens a guy, you know.
0: Traveling with you does more than that. It flattens him.
5: Take it easy, Pops. And here.
0: What's this?
5: I think you'd have saved a cigar.

Well, another night about to slip into sunrise and another edition about to go to press. Kenny Day's battle with his conscience is won, and the curtain of his subconscious is lifted, as they say in the psychology books. Not that he really had anything to feel guilty about, of course. But conscience works in peculiar ways. To some people, it's as useless as a glass eye at a keyhole. It never keeps them from doing anything. It merely keeps them from enjoying it. Yes. Copy, boy.

Beat, starring Frank Lovejoy, is produced and directed by Warren Lewis. Tonight's story was written by Irvin Ashkenazy with music by Frank Worth. The part of Day was played by Ted DeCorsia. Others in tonight's cast were Lorene Tuttle, Bill Tracy, Wilms Herbert, Jack Crucian, Barbara Dupar, and Eddie Fields. Frank Lovejoy may currently be seen in Milton Sperling's production Three Secrets, released by Warner Brothers. 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
0: NBC presents The Adventures of Frank Merriwell. There it is, an echo of the past. An exciting past. A romantic past. The era of the horse and carriage, gas-lit streets, and free-for-all football games. The era of one of the most beloved figures in American fiction, Frank Merriwell. Merriwell is loved as much today as ever he was. And so the National Broadcasting Company brings him to radio in a new series of stories based on the famous books written by Gilbert Patton under the pen name Bert L. Standish. Today, The Benchwarmer. With the approach of the winter season, Yale's basketball team is preparing for a long, hard campaign. As our story opens, Frank Bart and the rest of the squad are just completing an afternoon practice in the Yale gym.
2: All right, squad, over here to center court.
3: Who's that man with us, Coach, Frank?
4: I don't know. I guess the coach is going to introduce him to us.
2: Everybody here. Good. Gentlemen, I'd like you to meet the captain of Yale's first basketball team, Rusty Cook.
4: Thanks, boys. You don't know what a kick it is coming back here to Yale after all these years. And I sure look forward to seeing that opening game against Central on Saturday. How about it, Coach Carter? Are your boys going to take him in a walk?
2: Well, I wouldn't say that, Rusty. Central's supposed to have one of the best outfits in the Midwest.
4: Sure, but they can't beat Yale. That right, boys?
2: No, just a minute, boys. It's all right to have confidence in yourselves, but let's face facts. We're not the team we were last year. For one thing, we need more height and more experience at the center position.
4: Oh, you coaches are all alike. Why, with Merriwell and his pal Hodge on the team, I'd bet on Yale anytime.
5: Thanks, Mr. Cook, but the coach is right about the team. We'll really have to play over our heads Saturday to beat Central.
2: And if anything should happen to one of our starters, well, it would be just too bad.
4: I still say Yale will win, even if you do have to play over your heads. How about it, gang? Can you do it?
2: Well, boys, that's all for today. There's a physical ed class due in here now, so we'll have to clear out. Go get your showers. Practice same time tomorrow.
4: And don't forget what I said, boys. You're going to beat Central for me, right?
6: Hurry up, Frank. Don't forget we got the dinner date over, didn't
5: you? I'm ready now. Let's go.
7: Good tall center.
6: Yeah, I'll say. Especially one with a good set shot.
5: All right, here. Let's cut across the basketball court. It's shorter.
6: All right, I'll get the door.
5: Oh, just a physical ed class. Come on.
6: Hey, did you see that?
5: What? Wide.
6: Look. See that big tall boy shooting almost from center court? Hey, watch him again. Here he goes.
5: Hey, a beauty. Clean as a whistle.
6: Two in a row from way out there. Look, he's trying another. Here he goes.
5: Again.
6: How do you like that? I never saw any better shooting.
5: Now, wait a second. I know him. He's a sophomore named Ashley.
6: Sure, Matt Ashley. Comes from right here in New Haven, doesn't he? Say, I wonder why he doesn't come out for the team.
5: I was just thinking the same thing. With a shot like that, we could use him.
6: And that height. He'd make a perfect center. The answer to our whole problem.
5: You're right, Bart. Let's see about this. Oh, Matt. Matt Ashley.
8: Whoa. Frank Merriwell.
5: Watch out. I didn't know you played basketball.
8: Who, me? I don't. I'm just working out here in physical ed class.
6: Oh, cut it out, man. Anybody with a shot like that can play basketball.
8: Oh, that. Well, I like to shoot baskets, that's all.
5: Ever play any basketball?
8: A little in high school.
5: I wonder, Matt, would you try something for me?
8: Sure, Frank.
5: A guarding, Bart. Now, Matt, let's say you break for a pass, dribble down, and try a layup shot.
8: All right. You ready, Bart?
6: Go ahead. I warn you, I'm not letting you get through.
5: Get set. All right, here goes. Catch it. Okay. mad. Say, you're not going to waste any more time in physical ed class. You're coming out to the team tomorrow.
6: Darn right you are.
8: Oh, no, I'm sorry, fellas. I can't.
6: You can? Why not?
5: My father won't let me.
6: What kind of talk is that?
5: Hey, look here, Matt. Your father was a Yale man, too, wasn't he?
8: That's right, Frank. But he's still dead set against my going out for basketball.
6: That doesn't make any sense. Why should he be?
8: I don't know. I've asked him several times to relent and let me try out for the team, but he won't consider it.
6: But look, Matt, we need you.
8: Oh, it's no use even asking Dad again, Bart. Well, the last time he got so hot under the collar, he threatened to withdraw me from school if I didn't forget about basketball.
5: I see. Well, Matt, it's just too bad. I guess we can't do business.
8: I'm sorry, too, fellas. Believe me.
6: Oh, gosh, Frank. There must be something.
5: Oh, forget it, Bart. Mr. Ashley doesn't want his son to be on the team. There's nothing any of us can do about it.
8: I'm sorry, Frank.
5: Oh, forget it, Matt. Well, come along, Bart. We'll be late for our dinner engagement.
6: Oh, gosh, isn't this pleasant in front of this fire? Especially after a dinner like that one.
5: After all you ate, Bart, I don't see how you managed it from the dining room to the parlor.
9: Don't tease him, Frank. Aunt Belle always loves to have Bart over for dinner. She says nobody in the world makes her feel like such an expert cook.
6: Well, that's certainly a nice way to please people.
9: No. What was all this you were telling me at dinner about the basketball player who refused to play?
5: Well, there's no use thinking about it, Inza. He could be a great player, and his father won't let him come out for the team. We can't do anything about that.
6: Oh, it's a crime, though. If someone like that playing center, we'd be a better team than we were last year.
9: Well, I think it's a shame. Why should the team suffer just because a boy's father has some silly idea about sports? Mm-hmm. Who is the boy, anyhow? Where does he come from?
6: Well, he lives right here in New Haven, Inza. Mm-hmm. His name's Matt Ashley.
9: Ashley? Ash, you mean the one whose father's a lawyer here in town?
6: That's the one. Do you know him, Inza?
9: I know the father. He's handled a number of legal affairs for Aunt Belle. I can't understand it.
6: Well, how do you mean?
9: I mean, Mr. Ashley's a broad-minded man. At least I've always thought so. It just doesn't make sense. I'll tell you what we could do, though.
6: Yeah. What?
9: Mr. Ashley lives only a few blocks from here, just off Church Street.
6: Hey, that's a thought. You mean go see him tonight?
9: Oh, why not? I'm sure it's all a foolish misunderstanding. What do you say, Frank?
5: Well, I don't know that we have any right to bother him about this.
6: Of course we have a right. He's a Yale man, isn't he?
5: Yeah.
6: Well, it certainly concerns the welfare of his alma mater. I say let's go see him.
9: How about it, Frank?
5: Well, all right. I suppose it's worth a try to get Matt on the team. I only hope Mr. Ashley doesn't think we're trying to pry into his private affairs.
9: Oh, nonsense. I can handle him. Let's see what he has to say for himself.
10: You're not intruding, my dear. And that goes for your two friends. Sorry, Matt isn't here. He's attending a lecture meeting. Sit down. Let me take your things.
5: Thank you.
6: Yes, sir.
5: Well, it's really your son we've come to see you about, Mr. Ashley.
10: What's it been up to now?
9: Oh, nothing, Mr. Ashley. I persuaded Frank and Bart to come over to see you.
6: You see, sir, Frank is captain of the basketball team.
10: Basketball team?
6: Yes, sir.
10: What has my son to do with that?
5: Oh, we'll come right to the point, sir. We saw Matt shooting baskets in the gymnasium today, and we want him on the varsity squad.
10: What's this? You mean he broke his word? That he's been practicing with a team?
5: Oh, no. He was in physical...
9: He needs him, Mr. Ashley, but he told Frank and Bart that you wouldn't let him play.
10: That's right. I won't.
5: But Mr. Ashley, it would be a wonderful thing for Matt. And as Inza said, we do need
10: him. Young man, you're wasting your time. I'm unalterably opposed to my boy joining the basketball team. Nothing you can say will alter my opinion.
5: But you must have a reason, sir.
10: Reason? Of course I have a reason. I don't want him frittering away his time on foolish games that will do him no good in his career.
5: But, sir,
10: if he means to be a successful lawyer, he must work hard. Study hard. The sooner he learns that life has nothing to do with games, the better off he will be.
5: But that isn't true, sir. Sports give you the best training in the world. They teach you how to give and take, and they teach you the real meaning of sportsmanship. You wouldn't want your boy to miss that part of his college education, would you?
6: Well, it's something you'll regret all his life if you stand in his way now, Mr. Ashley.
10: It's something he'll regret all his life if I don't.
5: Well, surely you must have played in some sport when you were in Yale, didn't you, sir?
10: I don't wish to discuss the matter any further, sir. I have given my answer to Matt many times, and now I'm giving it to you. If he wants to continue in college with my support, he will devote himself exclusively to his academic studies.
5: Very well, sir. Well, I guess there's nothing more for us to say. Sorry to have bothered you.
10: Not at all. I hope we may meet often again under more agreeable circumstances. Well, gentlemen, thank you for dropping by. And good night.
5: Good night, Mr. Ashley. Well, that's that.
11: That's
2: Bart. You made that play work.
6: Thanks, Coach.
2: All right, kick the center jump again. We'll run through the same play. And let's see some real defensive work in there by each squad.
4: Okay, don't let them get by you like that.
9: Hello, Matt. All right. What do you think of the team?
8: Gosh, they look good to me. You know, I don't see what everybody's so worried about. Did you notice that teamwork between Frank and Bart?
9: Imagine how much better the team would be if you could play, too.
8: Oh, no use thinking about that now. Say, look, watch Bart drive past that guard.
11: That's the way, Bart! That's the way! Pass it to Frank! A beauty!
8: Oh. Say, look!
9: Oh, my goodness! That guard knocked Bart right off his feet.
8: That was a personal foul. In a game, he'd get 2 free shots for that.
9: I hope he isn't hurt. He's still on the floor.
8: He fell pretty hard, all right. Hey, look, Enzo. The players are gathering around him. Let's find out.
9: Well, I hope he isn't hurt. That would be awful.
4: What is it, Bart?
6: It's my shoulder. I wrenched when I fell.
4: Does he hurt it?
8: Let me have a look. There's something wrong with his shoulder.
6: No, it's all right, Coach. I can move it a little. It's just a sprain, I think.
12: I hope it's not a separation.
9: How did it happen, Frank?
8: His arm was under him when he fell. Looks like he twisted the shoulder.
6: Gee, that's tough luck.
8: Well, I hope it doesn't affect him in the game tomorrow.
6: I can get up now, Coach.
12: All right, but take it easy. You're going over to the infirmary with me and have the doc look at it.
6: It won't keep you out of the game, will it?
12: That depends on what the doc says. Now, come along.
2: That's all, man. The rest of you can get dressed.
4: Okay, Coach.
9: Do you really think he'll be all right for tomorrow night, Frank?
8: I don't know. Even if he is able to play, he won't be in top shape.
6: What a rotten thing to happen just at this time.
8: Yes, Matt, it's pretty bad. Now you can see why we wanted you on the squad.
6: I know. Frank, I've been thinking. It's still not too late. Maybe if I could use a little psychology on Dad.
9: Do you think it would do any good, Matt?
6: Well, it certainly can't do any harm. Now look, Frank. Isn't there supposed to be a torchlight parade tonight?
8: Well, that's right. It's part of the rally for the opening game. Why?
6: Then do me a favor, will you? Persuade the marchers to come down our street and stop in front of the house.
8: Well, that can be arranged, but...
6: No, wait a minute, Frank. Would it be all right if I borrowed one of the squad's basketballs? I'll return it in the morning.
8: All right, of course, Matt. Here, take this one right here.
6: Thanks. Better wish me luck.
9: Matt, what in the world are you up to?
6: It's a long chance, Enzo, but maybe I can persuade Dad to see the light. Anyhow, we'll know one way or another by tonight.
13: What are you doing in here? And where did that come from?
6: This basketball? I borrowed it from the gym.
13: Well, look here, young man. I told you once...
6: I know, Dad. You told me not to go out for the team. Well, I haven't.
13: Oh.
6: But I've got to practice basketball if I'm going to pass my physical ed course.
13: Pass your course?
6: Mm-hmm.
13: I thought you were pretty handy with a basketball.
6: Oh, so did I. But the physical ed instructor calls me a 2-point wonder.
13: What?
6: He says I can shoot right, but I'm a rotten ball handler. He thinks I'm just a grandstand player. No good at all as a team man.
13: Oh, he does, eh? But, did you tell him the Yale players invited you to join the varsity?
6: Well, no, I didn't, Dad, because... Well, after all, I guess he's right. I just can't seem to get the knack of passing and dribbling. I thought maybe if I brought the ball home, it might help me to get used to handling it.
13: Oh, well, that's logical.
6: The only trouble is I can't practice passing all by myself. There's no one to throw them to me. Say, that is... Unless you'd be willing to help me out.
13: I? What makes you think I could...
6: Here, catch. Oh, hey, you caught that like a veteran, Dad. Why, you should have been a basketball player yourself. Bet you'd have been pretty good at it if you wanted to.
13: Well, now, I did play a little once. When I had time, of course.
6: I knew it. I'll bet you were good, too.
13: Well, I was adequate. Let's leave it at that. My, it's been a long time. Here, son, catch.
6: All right. Oh, heck. There, you see? I bobbled it again. I guess I'm just naturally butterfingered.
13: No wonder. You're fighting the ball.
6: Huh?
13: Toss it to me. See that?
6: Hey.
13: Relax with it. That's the whole secret. Here, try again.
6: All right.
13: A lot better. Just remember that tip and you won't have any trouble.
6: Well, gee, thanks, Dad. I'll keep practicing.
13: Just remember to relax.
6: Uh-huh.
13: Keep your knees bent a little.
6: Yeah.
13: Wrists loose and relax. That's the way. Doesn't that feel more natural?
6: I'll say it does.
13: Uh-huh.
6: Well, that must have been my trouble.
13: Yeah.
6: Say, I'll bet you were quite a player in your time.
13: Well, I wouldn't say that exactly.
6: Now, I can tell by the way you handle that basketball, even after all these years. You know, Dad, it's a shame you still can't play. Yale could really use someone like you in the game here tomorrow night.
13: Nonsense. Yale has a fine team. They'll win the game handily.
6: Oh, then you haven't heard the news.
13: News? What news?
6: Bart Hodge hurt his shoulder in practice today.
13: What?
6: He may not be able to play in the game.
13: Is that so?
6: Yes, sir.
13: Well, That is bad news, all right.
8: He must be pretty desperate. The coach even asked me if I wouldn't come out for the team again.
13: Well, no.
8: Well, of course, I explained that we'd already been through all that. It was impossible. Even if Yale had to lose all their games this year.
13: You told the coach that?
8: Oh, sure. Of course, he made a speech about loyalty to the school and all that, but I told him my first loyalty had to be to you. Oh, that was right, wasn't it?
13: Why, yes, but there are circumstances.
8: What do you mean, Dad?
13: I don't know what I mean yet. Give me a little time to think about that, Matt. I have to make up my mind about something.

0: said he'd be fine by morning.
1: Lucky thing for us. That was a close shave.
0: Anyway, I don't want to miss this one. Say, do you think Matt's little applied psychology and his father will work?
1: We'll soon find out. There's the house now.
2: All right, gang. Here we are. Let's try that chair.
1: Watch this. It should be good.
2: We are Wesley. We are Wesley.
0: It's working. Look, here comes Matt and his father out on the veranda.
3: Let's give Mr. Ashley a chair. Yay, Ashley!
0: Mr. Ashley's trying to say something.
1: He certainly looks pleased. You know, I think Matt managed to change his mind.
0: I hope so. Listen.
4: Thank you, boys. Thank you. I'm glad you stopped here tonight. I have an announcement to make that might interest you.
5: Oh, well, let's hear it.
4: Yeah. My son Matt tells me that some of you think highly enough of his athletic prowess to invite him out for the team.
1: Yeah. One of those torches. It's setting fire to the picket fence. Hey, look out for that torch.
3: Fire! Fire! The fence is on fire!
1: Hold on, Bike. Here, my jacket. I'll try to smother it with that.
0: Hurry, Frank, before it stretches those dry leaves.
1: There. Some of you men stamped out those burning leaves. Hurry up.
3: Hurry.
0: You've got it, Frank. That's all right.
1: Yes, but look at the fence. It's badly scorched.
0: Oh, never mind the fence. Look at Ashley. He's hopping mad.
6: Oh, you hoodlums. You might have burned down my whole place. Get out of here.
4: All of you. Come on. Get this parade off my property.
3: But, Dad, they didn't mean it. They were only trying to...
6: I know what they were trying to do, young man. But I was almost fool enough to let them.
3: But, Dad,
6: get your friends out of here. They'll hear from me about this, I promise you. I'm going to report the whole affair to Dean Clark tonight.
1: Where are you, Bob?
7: I'm driving downtown to do some errands for Aunt Belle. Want to come along?
1: Why not? We're just killing time.
0: Just so we're back at Commons in time for lunch.
7: Hey. Hi. What's that?
1: Yeah.
7: Yes, boy. Get up. Oh, wasn't that dreadful last night about the torchlight parade?
0: Oh, I'll say it was. We practically had Mr. Ashley eating out of our hands. Oh. Then somebody dropped that torch on his fence.
1: Yes, we heard from the dean about it this morning, too.
0: Oh. Old man Ashley must have raised quite a row about that last night.
7: What did the dean say?
0: Oh, the dean's a good sport. He understands.

0: last night. That was a bad break. Worst of it is, I don't know the reason. You know, Dad's never acted this way about anything else.
1: Well, we'll just have to make the best of it. With Bart ready to go, we've got a good chance in the game tonight.
2: Well, of course you have, Frank, and you'll win, too. I'm forgetting my errands. Frank, as long as we're parked here in front of McDavid's, would you come in with me and help me carry out a package?
3: Yes, of course. Oh, don't bother hitching the horse, Frank. I'll hold him while you go in the store.
1: All right. We'll be right back.
3: Take your time. Well, Matt, sure is too bad you can't be with us tonight.
0: I know. But at least I'm going to see the game with my father. I'll be out there cheering for you.
3: Say, Matt.
0: Hmm?
3: If your father feels the way he does about basketball, how is it he's taking you to the game?
0: Well, you know, I wondered about that, too. I guess he wants to be there for the ceremonies after the game.
3: Ceremony?
0: That's right.
3: Well, I hadn't heard about that.
0: Well, it has something to do with Yale's first basketball team. They're awarding a trophy to this year's team after the game.
3: Oh.
0: Well, Frank must know about it. He's supposed to accept the trophy on behalf of the squad.
3: But I still don't see why your father would be interested in that.
0: Well, the members of the first team were all classmates of Dad's. I guess he'd like to see them again. I understand the original team is going to be at the game.
3: Oh, sure, that's right. We met Rusty Cook, their captain, at practice yesterday.
0: Well, anyhow, it should be quite an affair, provided you fellas win your game first.
3: Oh, don't worry, we'll win the game, all right.
4: Say, easy there. Come on, stay out, Bart. He's really...
5: I'll get his head.
4: Oh,
5: I'll get him, Bart.
4: Whoa there, whoa, whoa. Easy there, easy there.
0: That's heavy, steady. That darn fool blowing his horn that way.
3: Shoulder.
6: Are you all right, Bart?
3: Shoulder.
0: Bart, what's the matter?
3: I don't know. Tossed his head and got me up here on the shoulder again.
0: Holy smoke.
7: Hey, boys, I'm sorry about that. I only meant to say hello.
3: It's you, Mr. Cook.
7: Just call me Rusty, son. Say, you didn't hurt your arm, did you?
0: Why? What happened, Doc? It's his shoulder again, Frank. He's really hurt it this time.
8: Why did this happen?
7: It's all my fault, Frank. I frightened your horse with my machine.
3: Oh, maybe he'll be all right, sir. Seemed to get me right up here on the shoulder.
8: Oh, what a thing to happen. We've got to get you to the docks in a hurry.
7: Well, I'll drive you. Come on, pack him into the front seat.
8: All right. Come along, boy. Let's hope this isn't as serious as it looks.
0: Oh, this is just great. We stood some chance with you playing, boy.
3: Now you heard the doctor. I'm out of the game tonight.
7: Gosh, boys, I feel terrible about this.
8: Oh, it couldn't be helped, Mr. Cook. His shoulder was in bad shape to begin with.
3: Well, I wouldn't feel so badly about it if Matt could only play in the game.
7: Matt? Who's Matt?
8: Matt Ashley, sir. The boy who was with us back there on Chapel Street.
7: Ashley? Not old Splinter Ashley, son.
3: Yes, sir. I understand his father was a classmate of yours.
7: Well, what do you know? And the boy's a basketball player, eh?
8: Well, he could be if he had a chance. But what was that nickname you called his father?
7: Splinter. All the boys used to call him that. We had great fun with old Splinter.
8: Why did you call him that?
7: Oh, why do you think? Because he was always warming the bench.
8: Oh, I see.
7: He was the only one on that first squad who never made his letter.
8: Poor fella. I guess we gave him quite a kidding this time.
3: You mean to say that Matt's father was actually a basketball player?
7: Well, he sure worked at being one, even though he never did make the grade. I suppose we shouldn't have kidded him as much as we did in those days, but, well, youngsters can be pretty cruel without meaning it.
8: But didn't he ever make his letter?
7: No, and that's something all of us regret. If anybody ever earned a letter, Splinter did. Why, he worked like a dog to make the team a success.
8: Oh, I'm beginning to understand this whole thing now.
3: Yeah, a lot of good that does. I still don't see how we can get him to change his mind. What can we do now?
8: I don't know, Bart. Unless we can think of something real fast, there's nothing to do but go out there and take our beating.
9: Good Lord, he's not going to try that set shot from midcourt, is he?
8: That's about all he can do, Dad. There's no time left in the half.
2: There it goes.
9: There's a half. But Dad's still behind 24 to 12.
2: Isn't it terrible? This is going to run away with the game. Can't Frank do something to stop them?
8: Cook. He's willing to hold the ceremony now between halves.
10: Well, I don't know, Frank. You should be inside with the team. You need all the rest you can get for the second half.
8: Well, we need more than rest to catch Central now. You've got to agree to this. It's the only way, Coach.
3: Nice work, Frank. You've been playing your heart out in there.
8: Thanks, Bart. How about it, Coach? Will you let us do it?
7: Coach Carter, I thought you wanted your team to win this game.
10: Of course I do, Rusty.
7: Then for the love of Pete, let this boy have his way.
10: Well, all right, I'll change it.
8: Good. We'll make the announcement. Could you blow your whistle, Coach? We've got to quiet the crowd.
7: Go ahead, Coach.
10: All right, but I don't see how all this can save the game.
7: And while you're at it, introduce Frank to the crowd.

0: minute of your time. We want to hold a very special ceremony here between halves. Now, standing right here beside me is a man you'll want to meet. He's the captain of Yale's very first basketball team, Mr. Rusty Cook.
1: Thank you. Thank you, ladies and gentlemen. It's good to be back at Yale after all these years and to see such fine young men carrying on in our place. In honor of the occasion tonight, we plan to have all five of the starting players from Yale's first basketball team. Unfortunately, only four of us could show up. Yeah, but wait. We've got a fifth player for you from that original squad. He's a boy who never made his letter. In fact, we used to call him Splinter, for obvious reasons. let me say right now that it doesn't surprise me to find old Splinter on hand. Ladies and gentlemen, he was always there when we needed him. No team can get along without his scrubs. They're the boys who work their hearts out with no cheers and no glory to reward them. And Splinter was always a fellow like that. We used to kid him a lot, so maybe he still doesn't know how much we depended on him, how much we needed him. I want to make up for that tonight. Stand up, Splinter, and let the crowd have a look at you. There he is, ladies and gentlemen. One of the main reasons for Yale's first undefeated basketball team, Splinter Ashley.
2: Dad, you never told me. Why didn't you say you went out for Yale's first basketball team?
3: Because I'm an old fool, Max.
4: Sure, Ashley, I think it's wonderful. Don't you see how proud of you everyone is?
2: Proud? Of course we're proud, Dad. Anyone can stick with a team when they're getting all the glory. It takes real nerve to be a scrub.
3: Funny, I never looked at it that way. All I could ever remember about the game was the heartbreak when I didn't get the letter.
2: Oh,
3: I kept thinking of the kidding I took from the boys in the varsity just because I was never good enough to make the team.
2: And that's why you wouldn't let me play?
3: That's the reason. Seems foolish to me now.
2: Well, of course it's foolish. You think I'd have minded a little kidding? Besides, who says I'm not good enough to make the team anyway?
4: Well, of course you're good enough, Matt.
3: Darn right you are. Why, if you'd been in this game...
2: The first half's over, Dad, but not the whole game.
3: Hey, that's right. Well, then why are you sitting here like a scrub? Get down to the dressing room. Get the uniform.
0: Go on.
2: Don't worry, Frank. Work that play again, right?
0: Right. Let's go.
5: Ready, you. Central.
2: Listen, Frank, that's dead.
0: I heard him sink this one for him, Matt.
2: You bet I will, Frank. Here goes.
0: That's the one, Matt. You did it. Yale wins.
4: Oh, what a game that was. I actually held my breath during that foul shot.
6: To tell you the truth, Inza, so did I.
7: Oh, you played a great game in there, Matt.
6: Oh, I see you did, Matt. Yale couldn't have won without you.
2: I don't know, Bart. If I hadn't been in there, Frank would have found some other way to win. But honestly, Frank, that was certainly great of you to arrange all that for Dad. You don't know how much it meant to him.
7: Well, what makes you think I arranged it, Matt?
2: Well, of course you did. It was a trick to get Dad to agree to let me play. Wasn't it?
7: Well, I guess it looked that way, all right, but... Rusty Cook had planned all along to make that very same speech.
2: Frank, is that really true?
6: Of course it is, Matt. All Frank did was to get him to move it up to halftime. It was Rusty's idea all along.
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0: Once again, the Damon Runyon Theater brings you another story by the master storytellers, Damon Runyon. And this one, the hilarious A Nice Price. And to tell it to you, here is Broadway.
1: Thanks. One hot morning in June, I am standing in front of a hotel where I am staying in New London, Connecticut. And the reason I am in such a surprising spot is something that makes a long story quite a bit longer. But it is one which is more than somewhat astonishing and gets me mixed up with the Harvards and the Yales. And I will tell you about it in a minute.

0: And now, back to the Damon Runyon Theater and the famous story, A Nice Price.
1: As I am saying, I am standing one hot morning in June in front of my hotel in New London, Connecticut. It is quite a feat from Broadway, and how I get there goes back a couple of nights before, when I am walking along Broadway and running to Pete the Peddler. Now, this Pete is no ordinary peddler and would hate to be classed as such. He has a steady job, in that he sells tickets to prize fights, football games, and various other enterprises for which ducats are sometimes scarce. He makes a nice bit of scratch from his profession because his price is always more than somewhat higher than the market. Well, as I am saying, I run into him, and the scene is as follows.
2: Well. If it is not Broadway.
1: Hello, Pete. How is it going with you?
2: I cannot complain. And with you?
1: Well, beyond the fact that finances are at this moment at a low ebb, I am fine.
2: Is it possible that you see Society Max around any place?
1: No, I do not see him for a long time. You still looking for him?
2: I am. Someday I will find him, and when I do, I will part his hair down to his ankles.
1: You are still sore at him for taking Sonia away from you.
2: I am. It is not right for one man to steal another man's fiancée. Especially when I come by her the hard way, having to take her away from Big Eddie.
1: It is tough.
2: It is. But I hear you say you are low in the pockets.
1: I am broke.
2: I think I am able to put you in a way of cornering several bobs for yourself.
1: That is nice.
2: I have here some ducats for an event which is to take place in Connecticut. I have quite a few of these ducats.
1: What are they for?
2: A boat race.
1: A boat race?
2: That is what I said. This is an extra large boat race, and I figure I can make plenty of black ink for myself. By the way, do you ever see a boat race?
1: No.
2: I never witnessed one myself. But I understand this one is between the Harvards and the Yales.
1: Oh? Why are they boat racing?
2: It happens every year. They take all their clothes off and get into rowboats and row until their tongues hang out and until they are all half dead.
1: What is their reason for doing this?
2: I cannot figure it. Furthermore, I am too old to figure out why college guys do this to themselves.
1: Me too. But you say you have a proposition for me?
2: Yeah. I am one hand short. If you will come along to New London, Connecticut with me and help me dispose of these ducats, I will cut you in.
1: I accept the proposition.
2: Fine. We will leave tonight. Maybe we will be able to figure out why these college guys knock their brains out in rowboats.
1: How I happen to be in New London. Little Mitzi is along because Pete the Peddler figures that three are better than two to sell the ducats to the boat race. The town is full of characters who are wearing little flags with Harvard and Yale on them. Well, as I say, I am standing in front of the hotel when little Mitzi comes out and says as follows.
3: Hey, Broadway, there's a guy inside the lobby with his hands full of money offering to lay 3-1 that the Yales win this boat race.
1: So? Who is this citizen?
3: I do not know. But I do know he is well covered with fold money. 15 G's, to be exactly.
1: 15 G's? Does he have any takers?
3: Not many. From all I hear, the Yales figure to win this boat race in...
1: What's the matter?
3: Does anybody know why they are racing in boats?
1: No, it is just a custom among the Harvards and the Yales. But what about this man with the 15,000?
3: He does not get much play. All the handicappers put the Yales on top, but he is offering 3-1.
1: It is a nice price.
3: It is too good a price to overlook.
2: I've been looking for you both.
1: Pete, Mitzi says there is a citizen inside wishing to lay 3-1 that the Yales win this boat race.
2: 3-1? That is a nice price. I wonder if he has inside information. Maybe it is fixed.
3: No, it is not. It is hard to understand, but from what I hear, these college guys level.
2: Then why is this citizen giving the odds?
1: Why do we not approach him and ask?
2: Why not? Come on.
4: Come on, you Harvard men. Afraid to bet on your own team? 3-1 on Yale.
3: That is the citizen.
2: Hey, that is Mr. Hammond Campbell.
1: The name is not familiar.
2: He is very wealthy.
3: Oh, And with the Yales the favorites, he figures to get richer.
2: It is a nice price. In fact, it is so nice that I cannot bear to let it go by.
5: You are going to take some of it?
2: 3-1 is a nice price.
4: Hey,
2: come on.
4: Hey, I'll give 3-1 on Yale. 3-1. Any Harvard man wants some of it?
2: Huh? I will take some of it.
4: Well, you've got a bet. How much?
2: A half a G.
4: I beg your pardon?
2: 500.
4: Oh, you're on. Sucker.
2: I cannot pass up such a nice price. Here's my 500.
4: And mine. Who'll hold the stakes?
2: You. I trust you.
4: Very well. Here's my card. And my yacht is anchored in the river. You a Harvard man?
2: Me and my two friends have that honor. This is little Mitzi.
3: Hiya, chum.
2: And Broadway.
5: Hiya, Mr. Campbell.
4: So you're betting on your alma mater, huh?
2: Listen, I placed the bet on Harvard. Do not ring in any other college.
4: You say you're Harvard men?
3: That we are.
2: Sure. What do you ask?
4: Well, what class?
2: Beg pardon?
4: I said, what class? Do you have a degree?
3: Second degree, but it was a frame.
4: I see. Great kidders. Well, anyone else care to make a bet?
5: I would like about a 10-spot worth of that 3-1.
4: You're on, Mr. Broadway. Mr. Mitzi, how about you?
3: Seeing that it is a nice price, I will buy 100 bobs, White.
4: Bobs?
2: Harvard for Dallas.
4: Oh. All right, Mr. Mitzi, you've got yourself a bet.
2: Well, so that is that. Now, Mr. Campbell, would you care to buy some ducats for the race? Sit in the grandstand?
4: When I've got my own yacht.
2: Oh, pardon me.
4: But I'll tell you what. Seeing that you three were the only Harvard men with enough faith to bet on your crew, come aboard my yacht and watch the race from there. What do you say?
2: Thanks, we will. But we have business of the moment to attend to first.
4: Good. You can't miss the yacht. It's called Hibiscus. Anyone will tell you where to thank it. Now, if you'll excuse me, I'm offering 3-1 on you.
3: I do not like this. The price is too nice. There is a fix someplace.
5: He is too anxious to give that price.
2: Maybe there is a way we are able to insure of it.
3: You mean a fix?
2: Maybe. Suppose the Yales do not show up for the race.
5: What is to prevent them from going to the post?
6: They could come into ill health. Maybe I should get in touch with Harry the Horse. He does a fair job of getting rid of people.
5: Even Harry the Horse finds it difficult to get rid of 8 people at once.
3: 8? Hey,
5: that is what I hear.
3: Now I know it is a fix. It does not take 8 men to make a rowboat go.
5: So, that is the way it stands. It comes on later in the afternoon, and the three of us are in the lobby of the hotel trying to figure a way we can insure our bets. I am deep in thought, so I do not notice the young doll right away. It seems she is standing in front. Little Mitzi does not see her either. And when little Mitzi does not see a doll even 500 yards away in a thick fog, he is deep in thought, too. Anyway, I do not see her until she says as follows.
7: Excuse me, gentlemen. Excuse me.
5: Huh? Are you addressing me?
7: Yes, I wonder if I might talk to the three of you for a minute or two.
3: Take 10, doll. Take 10.
7: Thank you. May I sit down?
2: Oh, it is a pleasure, young miss.
7: Thank you. I saw you this morning when you bet against my father.
2: Mr. Campbell?
7: Yes.
3: Are you married?
7: No, why?
3: Have you ever given it a thought?
2: Oh, shut up, miss.
3: I'm only looking to the future.
5: You are crying, miss.
7: Yes, Oh, gentlemen. Harvard must win this evening.
2: Miss Campbell, you take the words from three mouths.
7: You bet on Harvard. Do you know they'll win?
2: If you mean, is it a fix? No.
7: Oh.
3: Do you have a large bet on the Harvard?
7: My whole life.
2: What price do you get?
7: Price?
2: Yeah.
7: Oh, my happiness. My whole life depends on this race.
3: Perhaps you will explain.
7: It's about my fiancé, Quentin.
3: She's got a fiancé.
2: What about him, young miss?
7: He goes to Harvard. He's in his last year there.
3: He serves his full time?
2: Oh, shut up, miss. Go on, Miss Campbell.
7: My father doesn't like Quentin, but I love him.
5: Your father?
7: Quentin.
5: Oh.
2: You love Quentin who goes to Harvard. That much we got. Now what?
7: One night, father and Quentin had a quarrel about me.
3: You wish your father knocked off?
7: Oh, no, please.
3: Then what?
7: Father is a Yale man.
5: Excuse me, but he is a little old for school, is he not?
7: Oh, you don't understand. He's so loyal to Yale. And Quentin being a Harvard man, well, they don't get along. So they had a quarrel one night. And Quentin said that if Harvard lost to Yale, he'd give me up and never see me again.
2: He bets you against 8 men in a rowboat?
7: And Father will hold him to it. Besides, I agreed to go to Europe if Yale wins. Oh, I was so sure. Quentin was so sure.
3: Why do you not elope?
7: We can't. You don't understand Quentin. He's proud. He'll keep his word even if it costs him our happiness.
2: Mm-hmm. But, young miss, why are you telling this to us?
7: Because I heard you make the bets and I thought you knew that Harvard would win.
3: This is a shame. Pete, Broadway, we will have to help this young miss.
2: You got an idea?
3: Short of knocking off 8 Yales, no. Hey, maybe we are able to get some help from some of these guys who are once in stir.
2: What guys?
3: All the guys with stir haircuts.
2: Mitzi, you're an ox. This is the type haircut all college guys wear.
3: And they do not have to?
2: Oh, shut up. Broadway, you got an idea?
5: At the moment, I am as cold as last week's marinated herring.
7: There must be something to do.
3: Look, I hear these college guys are always writing home for money. I hear they need lettuce all the time. Why do we not offer some to the Yales?
2: That is no good. They do this race for the spirit of somebody named Alma Mater. I am unable to touch them. The fix is out.
7: I can't live without Quentin.
3: How does he get along?
7: He's so proud.
5: He cannot lay aside his pride for the sake of some millions?
7: No.
2: Well, young miss, you come to us with a problem at the moment. We cannot think of anything.
7: But you'll try.
3: Sure. Sure we'll try.
2: How?
3: We must think.
5: It is tough.
2: Miss Campbell, we cannot bear to see a young doll in sadness. We will try to do something.
7: Oh, thank you. Thank you.
2: I say this because once I am disappointed in love. A guy called Society Max does a fave with my doll. Her name is Sonia, and he walks out on her. I know how you are feeling.
7: Thank you. Thank you. I feel so much better. Somehow, I know you'll think of something. I have to go now, but I'll see you later.
3: Well?
2: We do not reach a solution, and we have, 1 hour before the Harvards and the Yales begin the race. Gentlemen, as they say in books, we have our work cut out for us. And I do not like the way it is cut.
5: So, that is the way we leave. But it is not the way it stands. Because something happens that is right out of the books, and which I will tell you about in a minute.

0: That is the way we eat. Repeat the peddler promises to do something about the harvest for Miss Clarissa King. Although, personally, I will lay plenty of 6 to 5 that he can sooner get into the White House in a legitimate way. So, it comes on later in the afternoon, and the crowd is beginning to drift to the river where the college guides are booked for the boat. We are 3 sad people as we go aboard Mr. Campbell's yacht, the Hibiscus, because we are invited. We are no sooner on the deck than Mr. Campbell comes up to us, and the scene is as follows.
1: Well, well, well, my harvest friend. And how are you?
2: Hey, we are fine.
1: Well, good. Good. You wouldn't care to increase your wager a little, would you? I'm still giving 3-1 on Yale. As a matter of fact, I'll go better than that. 4-1.
2: That is a nice price. Even nicer than before.
1: Well, what do you say?
2: 4-1, eh?
1: That's it.
2: Do you care to bet 4,000 against my one?
1: Anything you say.
2: Okay. You have another bet and I have a...
1: So what is it? Backing out already?
2: No, I think I see somebody I know.
1: On the yacht?
2: I think so, but I'm not sure.
1: There are no Harvard men, except yourselves, aboard.
2: The citizen I think I see is not a Harvard man. In fact, there is considerable doubt that he is a man.
1: Well, go aft and enjoy yourselves. Coffee, sandwiches, help yourselves, and enjoy yourselves while you still can.
3: There is something nasty in the way he says that.
0: Where is it he tells us to go?
2: Aft.
0: What is the matter, Pete?
2: I do not know. But as we come aboard, I think I see somebody I do not see for a long time.
0: Who?
2: Never mind. There are other things to think about now.
0: We will go aft.
3: Well, why are we just standing? Let us go aft.
0: Let us? Lead the way, Mitzi.
3: Aft?
0: You hear the man. There are refreshments aft.
2: What is that?
0: What is what?
2: Listen.
3: The boat is sinking. Run for your lives.
4: Gentlemen.
2: Hey, it is the young doll.
4: Please, will you come in here quickly?
2: Sure. Hey, come on.
4: Oh, I'm so glad to see you. Is it all fixed?
2: Well, you see...
3: Young miss, we are at a loss.
4: Oh, I'll never see Quentin again.
3: You know, I wish that guy had another name. Somehow I do not like Quentin.
2: Miss Campbell, believe me, it is our wish also that the Yales do not win.
4: But I thought you'd do something.
3: There is nothing.
4: I trusted you. I trusted all 3 of you.
3: Wait, Miss Campbell.
4: Yes?
3: Where is F?
4: Opposite the bow.
3: To add to our troubles, we are now lost on a yacht.
0: There is something I do not understand, Pete.
2: What is that, Rodney?
0: How does it happen you throw down another grand on the harvest?
2: It is such a nice price. I cannot turn it down. But I will tell you something.
0: What?
2: If we do not win, we are in trouble. Because I do not have a grand.
0: By this time, I am wishing that we do not come to this boat race. I am also wishing that there are no such things as the harvest and the yacht. Nevertheless, it comes up a little later, and we are standing on the deck. Mr. Campbell pushes over to us, and the scene is as follows.
1: Well, gentlemen, just 3 minutes until starting time.
2: There is no chance the boat race will be called off.
1: Called off? Getting cold feet, huh? You don't feel so good about the race now, is that it?
2: I'm thinking that maybe I take advantage of the nice price you are giving.
1: What's that?
2: I am willing to call the bet off, if you are.
1: I am not. And what's more, if you think you're going to crawfish out, you've got another thing coming.
3: Mr. Campbell, we have no idea.
1: You better not have. Did you think you were fooling anyone with that Harvard talk? No, not at all. I spotted you for what you were, sharpers. Well, let me tell you
2: Please
1: something.
2: Do not tell us.
1: I will tell anyway. I have quite a bit of influence around here and in other places. If you don't pay off your bet, I'll see to it that you're made uncomfortable. Very uncomfortable. Understand?
2: I seem to have a complete understanding.
1: This will teach you to bet against my alma mater. And another thing.
2: Look!
1: What's the matter? What is it?
5: That guy standing by the rail with the doll. Who is that?
1: The doll, as you call her, happens to be my sister. And the guy, as you say, is the Count Alexis.
5: Society, Max! It is Society, Max! Broadway, Mixie, at last I found him! I won't poke him! I got you at last! You lost me!
1: What's the matter with him? Has he lost his mind?
0: No, he has just found something.
1: Somebody stop that lunatic! He's chasing the Count Alexis!
4: Alexis! Help!
0: Look out, here they come!
3: I will give 2-1 on Pete.
0: You are right, Mitzi. He is a slow starter, but he will finish fast.
1: Make them stop running around my yard. The race has started.
3: I will give Society Max 2 more laps before he is done.
1: Police! Somebody get the police! The race is on, and I'm not going to take the board.
0: Society Max is a good runner, but Pete is running for a course. That helps.
1: Stop those idiots! Stop them!
3: I do not like when they are out of sight. It spoils the view.
1: Look! Here come the crews! Here they come!
5: Come back here! You dirty cowards! You jumped!
3: He is not coming up.
5: Broadway, stop me from going in after us. I cannot swim! Hold me
1: for all the rest of you. I'll have you shot.
0: Hey, look! The rowboats are coming! Today we fight a lost cause, Pete.
1: Wait, look!

0: I can't believe it. I can't believe it. My ears. Lost.
1: Father, don't forget I can marry Quentin.
2: And there is a little matter of some bets which we have yet to settle up, Mr. Campbell.
0: I simply don't believe it. I can't. Harvard didn't have a chance.
2: Yeah, but the Harvards win.
0: Yes. Harvard won.
1: You're going to keep your promise, aren't you, Father?
0: I always keep my promises. Go ahead, Clarissa. Find Quentin and bring him aboard. You gentlemen, come to my cabin when you want to.
3: It is a nice price. A nice price.
1: I don't know how you did it, gentlemen, what you did. Harvard didn't have a chance, but you helped me. I love all of you. I'm going to kiss each of you. Mr. Broadway? Mr. Mitzi?
4: Oh.
1: Mr. Peddler?
2: Oh, that's very sweet. love is a wonderful thing.
1: I'm going to Quentin now, and you're all invited to the wedding.
0: She is a very sweet young miss.
2: Yeah.
3: I wonder what becomes of Society Max. The last I see of him, he is sinking in the water.
0: Pig, do you not say this boat race cannot be fixed?
3: Yeah. Why?
0: Then how does it happen that the Harvards hit the finish line first?
5: They do not figure to win.
2: I do not know. But, gentlemen, we have work to do. We are going to collect some money at a nice price.
5: And we do. Furthermore, when Pete the Peddler tells Mr. Campbell that Count Alexis is really Society Max, back at his old racket of putting the touch on rich dames, Mr. Campbell is very grateful to the tune of $5,000 to split between the three of us. So we leave New London, Connecticut, and go back to New York, where I feel more at home. However, how Harvard wins the boat race is still a mystery until 3 months later, when I run into Pete the Peddler in Lindy. And what I find out, I will tell you in a minute.

0: Christmas Day, one night I am sitting in Mindy's when I am joined by Pete the Fed. He sits down, and the scene is as follows. Say, Pete.
1: Eh?
0: Do you remember the boat race between the Harvards and the Yales?
1: Sure. As a matter of fact, I come in here to find you and tell you all about it.
0: I am listening.
1: Well, it is not until a couple of days later that I hear what happens. I hear it from a sports pilot.
0: So?
1: It seems that the number six man in the Yale rowboat breaks his oar, and that lets the Harvards win the race. Now it seems that a broken oar in a race is by no means uncommon. But it seems also that this number six Yale claims he breaks his oar on a man's head.
0: Is that possible?
1: That is what everybody asks. They think he is crazy. But you know what?
0: What?
1: It is maybe a week after the Harvards and the Yales have their race that I see Society Max.
0: Alive? And he is still alive after you see him?
1: I am no longer mad at Society Max. I am no longer mad at Society Max. Because I see he is wearing a bandage on his noggin.
0: Did you tell anybody else?
1: Nah. I want the young miss to think I'd do it for her. But, I have another problem with her.
0: Which is?
1: It seems that next month there comes up a football game between the Harvards and the Yales. She wants me to do something about that.
2: 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The Damon Runyon Theater.

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0: It's the Irene Dunn, Fred McMurray Show, starring Irene Dunn as Susan Armstrong, owner and editor of the Hillsdale Morning Star, and Fred McMurray as George Harvey, the paper's ace reporter. And when the editor and ace reporter are both covering a city council meeting, a big story must be breaking.
1: Council of the City of Hillsdale, Marmoset County, will now come to order.
2: What's this all about, Susan?
3: I told you, George, I have no idea. Mr. Briggs phoned said he was addressing city council and that there'd be a big story in it.
2: Briggs wouldn't know a big story if it bit him right in the middle of his big stuff.
3: George.
2: Sure.
3: He's one of the paper's largest advertisers. He might have something important to say.
2: Well, this is always the first time, I suppose.
1: Council has been called in special session this afternoon to have a project put before us by that well-known Hillsdale philanthropist, Wilbur R. Briggs. Without further ado, our distinguished fellow councilman, Mr. Briggs.
4: Thank you, Mr. Mayor. Council members, fellow citizens, no doubt most of you are aware of my concern with the continued growth and beautification of Hillsdale, fastest growing little city in the southwestern part of the state. In line with this concern, I have long deplored the appearance of Beaver Park, an unlovely stretch of ground inhabited only by an unsightly baseball diamond, a dilapidated statue of an obscure General Beaver, and the inevitable pigeon.
3: Why, Beaver Park is a beautiful place, George. It's traditional.
2: Quiet, Susan. Remember, one of our largest advertisers is speaking.
4: But I am prepared today to make a proposition. At my own expense, I shall remove from city-owned Beaver Park the ball diamond, the statue, and the inevitable pigeons, and shall cause to grow there instead a veritable wonderland, the Wilbur R. Briggs Sunken Japanese Garden.
3: Don't do that, George. Change the name of Beaver Park. Remove the general statue. Can't do that.
2: Would you like to make a small wager?
1: Council has heard the generous offer of Miss Briggs. If there is no objection to its acceptance...
3: I have an objection.
1: I beg your pardon?
2: Susan, take it easy. He's a big space buyer.
3: I said, Mr. Mayor, that I have an objection. I should like to ask Mr. Briggs some questions.
1: I'm afraid that's out of order, Miss Armstrong.
4: Better talk, Mr. Mayor. I'm interested.
2: Watch out, Susan. His fangs are showing.
3: Mr. Briggs. Are you offering any recreational facilities to the children of Hillsdale to take the place of the baseball diamond you propose to put underwater?
4: Let them go hunt up a vacant lot somewhere.
3: I see. And do you propose to put any other statue in the place of General Beaver?
4: Not right away, no. In time, of course. If there is a popular demand that my features be memorialized in marble, the will of the people might overcome my own reticence in this matter.
3: And do you intend to commercialize this new Briggs Gardens in any way?
4: Certainly not. On the contrary, I intend to set up a carillon tower from which uninterrupted music would float out over the gardens, with only occasional reminder every 15 minutes or so, that this whole thing is being made possible by continued purchase of Briggs products. Perhaps an operatic singing commercial.
2: Oh, brother.
3: Mr. Mayor, members of council, Beaver Park, the ball diamond, a General Beaver, are all part of the tradition of Hillsdale. I move that Mr. Briggs' proposal be flatly rejected.
1: You're out of order, Mr. Armstrong. You're out of order. However, in view of your determined attitude on this matter, perhaps it might be well to table the proposal prior to further discussion. Is that agreeable to you, Mr. Briggs? So be it.
2: Watch out, Susan. Here comes Briggs.
3: You don't think he's angry with me?
2: Oh, no, not at all. Miss Armstrong.
3: Yes, Mr. Briggs.
5: Miss Armstrong, I'm containing myself.
3: Well, that's certainly nice of you.
5: Containing myself, but with difficulty. Miss Armstrong, I assume that you will assert your feminine prerogative of changing your mind very shortly.
3: Well...
5: Because if you don't, you and your star reporter here may soon find yourselves out in Beaver Park with the pigeons.

0: Good morning, Susan.
1: Good morning, George. George, I've been thinking about yesterday. I guess I could have been more diplomatic with Mr. Briggs.
0: True, Susan, true. And after all, there are two sides to every question.
1: Well, I feel as though I'm deserting General Beaver in the face of the enemy, but...
0: If it'll make you feel any better, Susan, the general can move in with me. I've always wanted a roommate who doesn't snore.
1: Come in.
2: Miss Armstrong?
1: Yes. Won't you come in?
2: Thank you. My name is Penworthy, Miss Armstrong. Horace Penworthy. Not the Virginia Penworthys, but the New England Penworthys.
1: I see. So this is Mr. Harvey, Mr. Penworthy, a reporter on our paper.
3: Oh, yes, Penworthy.
2: Harvey? Of the ship-owning Harvey?
0: No, more of the toy boat Harveys.
2: Miss Armstrong, I was privileged to hear your stirring defense of General Beaver in City Council yesterday. Magnificent. Simply magnificent.
1: Well, thank you. But I might have been a little hasty.
2: Beaver blood.
1: I beg your pardon?
2: Beaver blood. Miss Armstrong, you kept me up all night last night. But I don't regret a minute of it.
0: Well?
2: Something about your earlobes gave me the clue. Behold.
1: What is that?
2: I am a bookkeeper by force of circumstance, Miss Armstrong. But a genealogist by application. I have traced completely your family tree.
1: Well... Where am I?
2: You are this tender shoot. Here at the top, at the bottom, the sturdy root from which you spring. Here is that mighty soldier, savior of his country, citizen, statesman, General Polly Beaver.
1: General Polly Beaver?
0: Wait a minute. Do you mean that Miss Armstrong and General Beaver are related?
2: Without the shadow of a doubt, he is her true progenitor.
0: Well, this is all very interesting, but I
1: and
0: think
1: to think that... I was almost ready to compromise principle for commercial advantage in the case of my own true ancestor.
0: Now, Susan, wait. Just because there might possibly be a remote connection between you and General Beaver is no reason
1: to... George! Betray my own ancestor? Well, how could I?
0: It's easy. All you have to
1: do... Never! And if Wilbur R. Briggs thinks that he can destroy Beaver Park, he's got another thing coming. General, I am here!
2: Bravo. Spoken like a true beaver.
0: If she starts gnawing down trees, we're through.
1: And while it is not the policy of this paper to blindly resist change, in this case we must raise the question, would the citizens of Hillsdale be happier with a baseball diamond or a sunken garden? The songs of pigeons... or of singing commercials, the statue of a noble war hero, or the marble image of a stuffed shirt. There can be but one answer. Save Beaver Park.
4: Fellow citizens of Hillsdale, about Beaver Park. On the one hand, the Wilbur R. Briggs sunken Japanese garden offers certain definite advantage. To make a hasty decision against Mr. Briggs would, of course, be obviously unfair. We must examine the case from all sides. General Beaver is... General Beaver. On the other hand, Wilbur R. Briggs is... Wilbur R. Briggs. This naturally leads us to the conclusion that we must...
5: Morning, Miss Susan. How do you want your eggs? Fried, coddled, or scrambled?
1: Oh, scrambled, I guess, Patience. I'm in a sort of a confused mood.
5: Why? Didn't we win? Haven't we saved your noble ancestor, General Beaver?
1: Yes, but now I'm worried about the paper.
5: Oh.
1: The newspaper editor just can't campaign against her advertisers and expect them to...
5: Who could that be? Well, it could be Gregory Peck, but I'll bet on George.
6: Anybody home?
5: It's George.
1: We're in here.
6: Susan, good morning, Patience.
5: Breakfast, Mr. Harvey?
6: No time. But if you do happen to have some bacon and a few eggs...
5: I knew you wouldn't let me down.
1: Anything wrong, George?
6: Plenty. They had a message at the paper this morning. Wilbur R. Briggs is on his way down, and he says he wants to have a showdown with you personally.
1: Oh, dear.
6: Well, what are you going to tell him, Susan?
1: And George, I just can't desert General Beaver. Well, he's the only hero we've ever had in our family.
6: All right. There's only one way to handle this thing, then. Psychology. Call his bluff. Face him down. Look him right in the eye.
1: Now, you're not getting psychology mixed up with lion taming.
6: Well, same principle. Just convince him you're boss, and you'll have him eating right out of your hand.
1: But suppose I can't convince him.
6: Well.
1: I know. Look. No hands.

0: Armstrong, Mr. Harvey. There's a man waiting in your office, Miss Armstrong.
1: Yes, this is it, George. Think I ought to go in with a chair and a whip?
2: Just face him down, Susan. And remember, I'm right behind you.
1: Thanks a lot. Well, here goes. Mr. Briggs, I know exactly what you're going to say, and before you do, I've got one or two things that I want... Why, Mr. Briggs, you've changed.
3: Good morning, Miss Armstrong.
2: Some lion. How are you, Mr. Penworthy?
3: Just fine, Mr. Harvey. I stopped in to tell Miss Armstrong that I'm writing up her case in the Genealogy Journal. I do a regular column, Out on the Limb with Penworthy. And
1: I'm very flattered, Mr. Penworthy, but right at the present, I'm...
2: Uh-oh, Susan. The lion.
1: Come in.
4: Miss Armstrong, I have a few things to say to you, and I intend to say them as quickly as possible.
2: Talk right up to him, Susan.
1: Mr. Briggs.
4: One, you have taken a civic-spirited, unselfish gesture on my part and so perverted it as to make me an object of scorn and hatred in the community.
2: Look him right in the eye.
1: Mr. Briggs.
4: Two, unless you immediately cease this ridiculous campaign on the behalf of Beaver Park, I shall not only withdraw all of my advertising, but advise my numerous business connections in Hillsdale to do likewise. Do I make myself perfectly clear?
3: Are you aware, Mr. Briggs, that Miss Armstrong is a lineal descendant of General Beaver?
4: I, sir, would much sooner be descended from a horse thief. Good day.
1: Which way'd the go?
2: Susan, I think he outbluffed you.
3: Don't worry, Miss Armstrong. I know that somewhere General Parley Beaver is looking down and smiling.
1: Mr. Penworthy, I only wish that I had inherited the general's sense of humor.

0: Now back to our stars, Irene Dunne and Fred McMurray, and the second act of our story. Irene, as Susan Armstrong, has not been helped at all by some advice from her star reporter friend, that is George Harvey. As a result, we find our female Hamlet debating whether to have integrity and no newspaper, or a newspaper and not too much integrity.
1: To be or not to be.
2: Problems, Miss Armstrong.
1: Problems, Daddy. Is Mr. Harvey still around?
2: I think he left.
1: Well, that's one less problem.
2: I heard about you defying Mr. Briggs, Miss Armstrong. Just better to die on your feet than live on your knees.
1: Well, you see, I haven't reached the final decision as yet, Sammy.
2: I know what it'll be, Miss Armstrong. You'll defend the right, even though it costs you everything.
1: Yes, but if I lose all my advertising, I might even lose the paper. And
2: he who steals my purse steals trash.
1: Well, that's one way of looking at it.
2: Miss Armstrong, though the choice seems hard, years from now you'll be able to look back and say, this was my finest hour.
1: Sammy, if this is my finest hour, I sure haven't got much of a future.

0: Good evening, patients. Miss Armstrong home?
1: Still down at the paper, Mr. Harvey. I think she's writing an editorial.
0: Oh, well, I guess I better not wait.
1: Oh, come on in. Mr. Penworthy's here.
0: Mr. who?
1: The genealogist.
0: Oh, yeah.
1: Mr. Penworthy, you know Mr. Harvey.
0: Hello, Miss Penworthy.
2: Oh, yes, indeed. The steam engine Harveys, wasn't it?
0: Well, one or two of them may have gotten into hot water, but not through choice.
1: You can say, Mr. Harvey, but that joke will have to go.
0: Just a moment of weakness, patience. Something new in Miss Armstrong's family tree, Mr. Penworthy?
2: One or two very interesting shoots. Very interesting. Have you ever traced your lineal descent, Mr. Harvey?
3: Me?
0: No, I never have. I'm probably related to the lost dolphin of France or something. I've always felt that I might have royal blood in my veins.
1: And Miss Susan doesn't give in to Briggs, you're going to need every drop of it.
2: Miss Armstrong will never give in. What did her forebear General Beaver say at the Battle of New Orleans? The enemy outnumbers us 10-1. Our ammunition is low. Our line is pierced through and through. We're going forward.
0: That's Susan, all right. Just as pig-headed as he was.
2: And I imagine that even now she's seated at her typewriter, tapping out a fervent appeal to her fellow citizens to save Beaver Park.
4: In viewing the proposed change of Beaver Park into the Wilbur R. Briggs sunken Japanese gardens, one must be guided by one principle alone, that there are two sides to every question. While this paper is not retreating one inch from any stand which it may have taken, the right to change one's opinion must be guarded zealously. And with this in mind, the Hillsdale Morning Star continues to move fearlessly sideways.
5: My fellow citizens, no doubt by now all of you have read the latest editorial in the Hillsdale Morning Star concerning Beaver Park. I commend it to you as a model of great thinking. Not swayed by the passions of the moment, it examines the question thoroughly from all sides, weighs the pros and cons, avoids name-calling, and

0: Excuse me, is the other half of this bench taken?
1: Oh, hello, George. You sure you want to sit down?
0: I'm Democratic. Yeah, I had a hard time finding you.
1: I returned to the scene of my crime, Bieber Park.
0: Well, the general doesn't seem to mind. How are you, General?
1: He can't object. He's a relative. Does everybody hate me, George? I'm trying to do the right thing, but I have to think of you and the paper and Sammy and all the others. What'll I do?
0: That's a tough question.
1: I wonder what he would have done in a crisis like this. Would he have...

0: Mr. Armstrong, Mr. Harvey. Mr. Briggs just phoned.
1: Oh, he did he?
0: Said he was coming down in person for his answer.
1: Well, he'll get it.
2: Better dig yourself a foxhole, Sammy.
0: A foxhole?
2: General Beaver is going into battle.
0: Sure. And Mr. Penworthy's here. He wanted to see you, Mr. Harvey.
2: Me? What for?
0: He didn't say. He's in Miss Armstrong's office.
1: Come on, George. Let's see what he wants. I'd like to have everything cleared for action when Wilbur R. Briggs arrives.
3: Mr. Harvey, I've certainly got news for you, Mr. Harvey.
2: Really? What news?
3: About your family tree. Behold.
2: What is that?
3: Here you are at the top, in fine print. But at the bottom, the main trunk from which you sprang is definitely, undeniably, the lost dog, son of Louis XVI, heir to the throne of France.
2: No. Me? Royalty? Well, what do you know?
3: My studies prove conclusively, Mr. Harvey, that...
4: Excuse me just a minute, Mr. Penworthy. George, you didn't at any time indicate to Mr. Penworthy a desire to be descended from French royalty.
2: Susan, are you trying to... Well, yes, as a matter of fact, I did mention it. Facetiously, of course.
4: I thought so. Mr. Penworthy, do you base your researches into people's ancestry on whom they are actually descended from or on whom they want to be descended from?
3: Why, their personal desires, of course, Miss Armstrong. That's my hobby, making people happy. And it's much nicer to be descended from someone you like and admire. Don't you agree?
4: Well, yes, but...
2: Then, Susan isn't actually connected with General Beaver at all,
3: In the strict genealogical sense, no. But in the Penworthy system, definitely yes.
2: Susan, you're risking your paper for a general who's a total stranger.
4: That's true, isn't it? But, you know, it doesn't really matter, George. The principle is still the same.
2: But don't you think that... It's too late for thinking. That must be Briggs.
5: Well, the same calls it little gathering.
4: Well, he'll come in, Mr. Briggs.
5: Of course. You reached a decision, Miss Armstrong?
4: I have.
5: Good. And you're withdrawing your opposition to the Wilbur R. Briggs sunken Japanese garden?
4: No.
5: No?
4: Touch one green hair on General Beaver's head, Mr. Briggs, and the Morning Star will lead the aroused populace of Hillsdale to the rescue.
2: In other words, go sell your figs, Briggs.
3: And that goes double for me.
5: You leave me no choice, Miss Armstrong. Consider my advertising contract with you canceled. Before I get through with your paper, Miss Armstrong,
3: Mr. Briggs.
5: Do I know you?
4: Oh, Mr. Penworthy, a distinguished genealogist.
5: Oh. As I was saying, Miss Armstrong...
3: I've got something I've been wanting to show you, Mr. Briggs.
5: Some other time. As I was...
3: Here.
5: What's that?
3: A genealogical study of your family, Mr. Briggs. I've been working on it night and day.
5: Well, I'm sure that's very nice, but I... Anything interesting?
2: Oh, I'm sure there is. He worked out our tree.
4: George. Anything interesting, Mr. Penworthy?
3: Oh, very. You see, tracing the main stem along here, Mr. Briggs, we come to the one responsible for the entire Briggs family in this country. Waldo Briggs.
5: Waldo, eh? Pretty important man.
3: Oh, yes. 4,000 people turned out when they hung him.
5: Hung him?
3: No, horse thief.
4: Why, Mr. Briggs, you said yourself you'd rather be related to a horse thief than to General Beaver. Now, aren't you happy?
2: And we'll be glad to give the story full coverage in the paper, Mr. Briggs. It'll create a lot of goodwill for you among horse thieves.
5: Mr. Penworthy, Miss Armstrong, is there any need for publicity on this thing?
4: Well, a public benefactor such as you, Mr. Briggs, a man worthy to have a park named after him. Everything about you is news.
5: Yes. But you see, Mrs. Briggs is a little peculiar, shall we say, on the subject of my family, and perhaps I was a bit hasty. General Beaver has always had my profound respect. Hate Japanese gardens, anyway. We consider the matter closed?
4: Well, what do you think, George?
2: Well, one thing Beaver Park needs, Mr. Briggs, a drinking fountain near the baseball diamond.
5: Why, yes, of course. Be most happy. The...

0: The Wilbur R. Briggs Memorial Fountain?
1: The Horace Penworthy Memorial Fountain.
2: In honor of a truly great man.
3: Oh, not really, Miss Armstrong. All I want to do is make people happy.
2: You're happy, Mr. Briggs?
0: Me? Of course. Never been happier. I could die.
4: Our stars, Irene Dunne and Fred McMurray, will return in just a moment.
1: Warm enough, Susan?
5: Perfectly, George. But I'm just as glad this park bench isn't our permanent home.
1: Gotta fight for principle, no matter what the cost. That's what we used to say in the French royal family. We are A's.
5: Were you with us or against us in the War of 1812?
1: Against you, I think. But I'm willing to try to make up for it.
5: George, right in front of my relatives, the generals.
1: I'm willing to give up my family. You're willing to give up yours.
5: I'm willing.
1: Just plain Susan Armstrong, girl editor.
5: Mm-hmm. Plain George Harvey, boy reporter.
1: You realize this is what's known in nature as the perfect arrangement?
4: Irene Dunne and Fred McMurray will be back next week in another exciting comedy adventure in the gay new series, Bright Star. This is Wendell Niles inviting you to join us then.

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0: Once again, it's curtain time. And tonight, we offer the premiere of a fast-moving melodrama, a breathtaking love story set against the grim background of war in China. A truly thrilling play, Inside the Lines.
1: On stage, please. On stage. Wanting for first act. On stage, please. On stage.
0: Standing room only again tonight. The stage is set, and once more, we're ready for that magic moment in the theater, curtain time. Remember, this play is presented for your entertainment by General Mills, makers of America's brand new cereal sensation, Kix. K-I-X. In the remaining few seconds before curtain rise, let's take a quick look through tonight's playbill. Our play, Inside the Line, was written for curtain time by Kay Limerick and stars Betty Lou Gerson and Olin Soule. The orchestra is under the baton of Henry Weber, and the production is directed by Blair Walliser. And now the house lights are being dimmed. Mr. Weber steps to the stand for the overture, and the show is on.

0: darkness parting on the first act of our play. The scene, a Chinese village. Shells bursting, airplanes zooming overhead, machine gun bullets ripping down a narrow street. Around the corner comes an American, a war correspondent. He scrambles desperately for shelter.
1: This technician compound. Love them from the Japanese. I tell the postman not to ring twice till I get undercover, Lugs. Thanks too much. Drop in for tea sometime. Maybe I can have some choice brown glass with sugar. I'll be safer inside here.
2: Sniper, huh? Got you first, old boy.
3: No, me no sniper. No understand.
2: Good Lord, a woman. I say, I am sorry. Have I hurt you?
3: No breath.
2: It's mutual. I knocked my own breath into a cocked hat with that flying title. Here, let me help you up. If I can get up.
3: No, me sit.
2: Okay, I'll sit with you. How've you been?
3: American man joke. Not joke.
2: Oh. Well, American man will weep if it'll help any, Lotus. I cry beautifully in A-flat or the key of G. You just name your poison.
3: Oh, American man shell shock. Bad.
2: No, Lotus. No, he's just glad he's undercover again with both his ears intact. Are you alone in here? I can't see a thing in this blame blackness.
3: All alone? What for, American man?
2: Oh, that's a happy thought, too. Thanks a lot, Lotus. Well, two orphans of the storm ought to get along magnificently. Now, let's start at the beginning. I'm Lee Woods, New York Herald Express reporter.
3: Oh?
2: Press. Writer? Newspaper?
3: Oh.
2: So, you're safe enough with me. Guaranteed harmless. What's your ticket?
3: Ticket?
2: Your name, Lotus. What's your name?
3: Tao.
2: Tao?
3: Tao Paling.
2: Right into a hornet's nest.
3: Miss? Tao, man, a son.
2: Yeah, well, Tao better understand, and after this be somebody by the name of Lotus. Listen, Tao, aren't you the only child of General Tai Ling who's leading the Chinese defense?
3: Honorable Tai Ling, father to Humble Tao. Yes.
2: Yes, well, for heaven's sake, don't tell that to anybody else you meet. You know, the Japs are combing this sector inch by inch to find you. And when they do, goodbye, Tao.
3: Tao take trip?
2: Yeah, to meet honorable ancestors and no fooling. What are you doing here, anyway?
3: Waiting meet venerable father.
2: You talk like your father was coming in for lunch. Tao, this is war.
3: Tao, no.
2: Well, what I want to know is, what are you doing here in the first place? Why aren't you home where you belong?
3: Tao help injured Chinese soldier. Water, bandage. Tao run from Red Cross camp, no?
2: So, you did know you were being hunted,
3: But maybe help more before court.
2: Tao, you're the works. Well, what are you going to do now?
3: Tao run south.
2: South? Through the line? Oh, not a chance.
3: Tao try?
2: Well, George, I believe you would.
3: Tao going?
2: You're a brave kid, Tao. I like your spirit, and I'm going to help you. I'll be cutting my own neck, and it won't be worth anything after this mess is over anyway, likely. If you haven't a ghost of a chance alone, but together, maybe we can get you far enough to make a break for it.
3: American man help?
2: Yeah, sure thing. I love a scrap. Anybody's scrap.
3: American man get hurt?
2: With a managing editor on one side and a war on the other, maybe you think it's a bridge luncheon already. Besides, this would be a swell story. The old man will eat it up, if I live to get it on the wire.
3: You go weep, Tao?
2: All the way.
3: Nice American man.
2: What? Oh, sure. I'm not bad to look at either. You ought to see me. Matter of fact, I'd like to see you. After I'd tackled you in this pitch black, I could tell you were young. Your body was so cuddly soft. Smells so nice. It's a lovely smell after the stench of war, Tao. I hope you get through. And that sweet fragrance of incense is as good a reason as any.
3: You like Tao?
2: Oh, well, I like your thinking style. Don't let the rest of it bother you. I'm just a hard-shelled reporter with a sentimental streak inside. That you're a lone woman fighting for home and country like you were the whole Marines gets me waving a flag, that's all.
3: Oh. Tao want to go south while dark.
2: Now?
3: Not can we call it in sunrise.
2: Yeah, but those Japs are coming up too fast. There's a mob of them rolling in close.
3: But Tao must go.
2: Okay, stubborn, it's your show. Hey, wait. Down against the wall, Tao, and pray hard.
4: Yes, fast selling me selling. Stupid ones always think mission place a refuge. Search well.
5: Abe, Doc.
6: Up with you. Heads up. General. General, up with Shiggy. So Farnes.
4: Farnes? Oh. Yes, and a woman. Do not chill your face, French. Open. Ah, it's so. We are greatly rewarded. Here is unworthy daughter of questionable Tai Ling. The gods are kind to us tonight.
3: I'm Lotus. Lotus Weefa. My father is merchant in Hong Kong.
4: That's so. You, Tao Tai Ling. Many times have seen your picture. And you, intruder?
2: I'm Lee Woods, New York Herald Express, General Fushigi. Here are my credentials. I came into the mission to evade your expert fire, General. Inside, I met the lady, but I don't know her, and I'm not with her.
4: So? We shall see. Newspaper men know is a serious offense to help enemy. Until your case is proved, I shall have to hold you prisoners. Take them away, Wang. Put them in chains.

adventure awaits our two young prisoners as the curtain falls on the first act of Inside the Line. Tonight's production on Curtain Time. Say, how'd you like to have something new for breakfast? Something different from anything you ever had before in your life. Well, here it is at last. General Mills, the leading cereal millers of the world, have just perfected a new breakfast food called Kix. K-I-X. And it's just as new as it could possibly be. Now, there's a mighty good reason why Kix is new. Some time ago, the experts up at General Mills got together and deliberately set out to see if they couldn't develop for you something new, something absolutely different in the way of a breakfast food that would really give you a new thrill for breakfast. That was their sole purpose, to create something better, something utterly new. And believe you me, they certainly seem to have found it. Why, Kix doesn't even look like any other cereal. You see, instead of making corn into the usual flat flakes, the millers took it and blew it into golden, appetizing bubbles. These crisp, tempting bubbles have an appealing taste, we think, that no corn cereal ever had before. They stay so much crisper in milk or cream, too. Crisper, in fact, than any ordinary flat flake cereal on the market. Yes, Kix really is different in every respect. Different to look at, different to taste, different even in nourishment. Because we have added four valuable food elements to this new breakfast food that, so far as we know, you won't find combined in any other well-known corn cereal. So don't wait. Ask your grocer for a package of Kix tomorrow morning. It's Kix. K-I-X. Kix.

0: And there's the curtain going up on the second act of our play. The scene, a bare little room where Lee and Taro are imprisoned. Lee is impatiently trying to awaken his cellmate.
1: Hey, for gosh sakes, wake up, Lotus. I want to talk to you before we get separated.
2: Mm-hmm.
1: Wake up. Oh, how can you sleep with all doom hanging over your head?
0: Hmm. Like a woman.
2: Oh, where... Oh, American man.
1: Yeah, American man. Now, listen, Tao, let's set a couple of points while we have the chance, will you? I have an idea we won't be together very long.
2: Not talk to American man, please. Thank you.
1: What? What's the matter with you?
2: American man say go south with Tao. The American man run away like rabbit.
1: No, Tao, you don't understand. You see, if they think I'm for you, we're both in the soup. But if I get free, then maybe I can help you from the outside. They're not going to let you go so easily, you know. They'll hold you as hostage.
2: Me stay.
1: You're darn right you'll stay. Stay forever if I know that father of yours. Anytime his daughter is more to him than his country, I'll buy rice for all of China. And they won't just ask ransom, Tao. They'll crack an army whip over him to play ball their way or you'll be killed.
2: I'm but servant, only die once for most adored father.
1: No, but that's silly. You're young. You don't want to die yet.
2: Tao want to go south.
1: Yeah, well, I want to get a story filed in my paper, too. Just like General Fushigi cares about that. You worry about your going south when you don't have an axe hanging over your neck.
2: Ox?
1: No, not ox. Axe. Now, don't get technical. We haven't time. Guard will be back any minute now. Listen, I'm sure I'll get out through my paper. And then I'll try to keep up on what they're going to do with you, you see? They'll probably move you out of the danger zone. Oh, comes the guard.
3: Light for unready fine ducks.
1: Light, huh? Same to you and many of them. Oh, gee. Say, this ought to quick you up, Tao.
3: Can I have Fushigi coming soon? Then no more batter with fire pigs.
1: Sense I'd tell that lox what I sent to him.
2: 2 yen?
1: Yeah, 1 yen to punch him in the nose and 1 yen to be back in America. Oh, Lotus, you've no idea how wonderful it is there. Well, this very minute, I'll bet those good old USA boys are throwing pop bottles at some baseball umpire.
2: Pop?
1: Pop, yeah. We drink that like tea. Here, have some hot tea with your lice.
2: Huh?
1: Anyway, Fushigi's going to feed us till he finds out what's what. That's something to be thankful for.
2: Think Fushigi nice to Tao?
1: Oh, you probably will be. Till he hears from your father, anyway.
2: Tao will be good, not make Fushigi angry.
1: Yeah, that's a girl. You just take it easy. There'd be a way out. You know, it might not be bad if you'd wash your face. It's sort of sooty or something. Hey, did I tell you I think you're kind of nice looking?
2: Make him then like Tao?
1: Don't just admiring your good points while you're sleeping. Only you ought to uncover your head and not wear that shawl so close to your face, you know. Maybe if you Fushigi would like you better if you weren't wrapped up like a mummy.
2: Shame honorable ancestor, uncover body.
1: Ah, you ought to see the way American girls dress, Lotus. Yeah, but they're worth it. Say, how about coming around when the slaughter's over so I can show you a real country, hmm?
2: For 2 cents?
1: For the joy of... Hey, what do you say?
2: Or maybe for a penny.
1: How? I'm going nuts.
2: You undoubtedly are.
1: Listen, get that shawl off your head.
2: Stop freaking me, you love.
1: What? Why, you're not, Tao.
2: Well, of course not, silly, but you needn't shout it to the world.
1: Well, who the dickens are you?
2: Penny Hermes, and get your voice down, Wacky.
1: Penny Hermes? Not the Penny Hermes.
2: Penelope Hermes, good old USA. Daughter of Penfield Hermes, who owns 30 newspapers and 10 radio stations, and who often regrets having such a daughter.
1: Oh, what have I done to deserve this?
2: Well, you ungallant heel.
1: But Penny, you don't understand.
2: Oh, don't ever think I don't. I know we're both sitting on a keg of dynamite. I'm playing tag with the fuse.
1: Yes, exactly. What the dickens are you doing here?
2: Well, I'm trying to be Tao until the real Tao gets through the line.
1: You happen to know what will happen if you're caught?
2: Oh, that's a slight idea. But remember, I denied being Tao, so it's their own fault.
1: Well, that makes it all the worse. Won't be long until they'll discover you're an American in disguise. They'll also want to know why. And if they discover you're Penny Hermes.
2: Oh, your dramatic mind's building
1: a political fugitive. And you're an American big shot's daughter. Well, that practically puts us right in the middle of an international complication.
2: Holy snakes, I never thought of that.
1: Yeah.
2: All I thought of was poor hunted Tao sticking it out in that Red Cross camp until she had to run. It was my idea. I thought we might confuse them long enough for her to get through.
1: Well, you do know the real Tao, then.
2: No, of course. I met her first in Washington a few years ago. But she's too fine a person to get stuck on a bayonet end. Any little thing I could do didn't seem like anything.
1: Yeah, but now that Fushigi's caught you...
2: I'll stick it out as Lotus Weefar, the merchant's daughter, as long as I can. By then, maybe something will break.
1: Connett, you know, you do look Chinese somehow.
2: That's what's the matter with my face. It's makeup. If I have to wash, I'm sunk.
1: Yeah, well, I'll pray it doesn't rain. Well, now, what do you want me to do?
2: Just like you could do anything.
1: Listen, I'll be out of here in a few hours. I'm sure of it. They won't dare hold me. They have enough trouble without encouraging active foreign ill will.
2: Well, you might wear my father, but don't tell him the truth. Just tell him I'm all right.
1: Yeah, but what if...
3: Now, if you should wish to see evil ducks.
1: Yes, we're in for it. Keep the chin up, you know. Maybe your father will come through and they won't have to stick you before a firing squad, Tao.
2: Make a man make joke. Rub it in, you lug. General Fushigi, find Lotus know many interesting things about army. General Fushigi, listen, maybe yes?
3: You trade troop secrets for life?
2: But yes, Lotus want to keep life within miserable body.
3: Yeah, Fushigi listen to reason.
1: But I hope he doesn't listen to you. I feel the fuse is being lit.
2: Listen for the boom, dear. Maybe it'll make you think of 4th of July back home.

possibilities, Penny is still able to offer a flippant comeback to end the second act of Inside the Lines, tonight's production on Curtain Time. Now, a little while ago, I asked you how you'd like to try something new for breakfast. Something different from anything you ever had before in your life. And I told you then about Kix, K-I-X, how it's absolutely different in taste, different even to look at from any other cereal. But I didn't have time to tell you that new looks and new taste and new crispness are only half the story. There's a new idea of nourishment in Kix, too, so far as corn cereals are concerned. You see, corn is an important food, and it's a wonderful source of food energy, too. But up to now, corn cereals have always lacked certain things. So here's the new idea. We took all the valuable food energy naturally found in corn, and then we added, in addition, four other elements. We put four extra elements right into the product during the manufacturing process. We fortify Kix with vitamin B and vitamin D, and two important minerals, calcium and phosphorus. You see, we go out and actually add these elements ourselves. And so far as we know, you won't find such food values combined in any other well-known corn cereal. Now, you've had all sorts of cereals in your time, and you probably didn't notice much difference in any of them. Well, we think we've got one that is different, one that really stands out. And now, we want you to try it yourself. It's called Kix, remember? K-I-X, Kix. Get a package tomorrow morning.

0: And now the curtain is parting on the third act of our play. It is 2 days later, and Lee is waiting with Mr. Penfield Hermes, American business tycoon and Penny's father, outside General Fushigi's headquarters. Mr. Hermes is speaking.
1: Blasted old Woods. Penny has certainly put me in a ticklish situation.
2: Yes, how well I know it, sir.
1: But if they even suspected Penny of being an American, let alone my daughter. Oh, I sweat to think of it. I wish that guard would come back and let us into Fushigi. This waiting jitters me.
2: All right. We can't get Penny out any too soon to suit me. Well, not that I doubt her ability to get by. I have a very healthy respect for any girl who'll carry on like I saw her do.
1: Bosh! If she'd carry on with a baby carriage, it'd be more to my liking. This thing of young women traipsing around, getting into jams, well, it doesn't go with my blood anymore.
2: Oh, but you let her.
1: Let her? Don't be so naive. Try and stop her.
3: General Fushigi, see you now. This way, please.
1: It's about time we ever get this.
3: The Americans, General Fushigi.
4: Ah, yes, the Honorable Mr. Hermes and our young news friend. Greetings again, and a very gracious welcome to our humble place. Will you be seated, gentlemen?
1: Thank you, General. We are honored by your hospitality. I trust I may speak freely on a matter which concerns us both, unofficially and as a friend.
4: Surely. Speak at will.
1: Mr. Woods has reported that you're holding Tao Tai Ling as, shall I say, hostage?
4: That is right.
1: Now, General, I don't question your ability as a militarist, but do you realize what far-reaching effects holding Tao might have upon your campaign?
4: I think you concern yourself unduly, Mr. Hermes.
1: If you'll forgive my boldness, General, this holding of General Tai Ling's daughter impresses me as being poor strategy.
4: Explain, please.
1: It can be used as such strong propaganda against you. Now, if the men of two nations go to war, well, let them. But when the women are violated, every country rises in indignation.
4: But I am not violating Tao Tai Ling.
1: Her father's your strongest enemy. Who will believe that you hold her sacred? Why, they'll build it as an outrage against good morals. And then what'll you have?
4: I see the difficulties, but I am already holding her. Also, I should have to commit harikari to atone for surrendering such a hold over General Tai Ling. And then, of what use would I be to my country?
2: Well, pardon my intruding, General, but in the end, you'll either have to release her, thereby publicly admitting your faux pas, or else kill her. I needn't tell you the latter would bring the resentment of the whole civilized world down on your shoulders.
4: You speak words of deepest wisdom. I will release her to her father immediately.
3: What is meaning of this? General, an American fights cage like devil. Not Tai Ling, but American.
4: What?
3: If so, bring her to General Fushing.
5: Oh, I told you I wasn't Tao, but no, I had to sit in your cockroach your own house for 2 days like a tired
4: beast. Explain this, Corporal.
3: I go for life for General. And she not have time to get children. Look at her hair.
4: Disgraceful.
5: Disgrace the way you pen people up. Oh. Hello.
4: Well, what has Honorable Mr. Hermes to say about this?
1: I? Not a thing. This takes it out of my hands, General. My interest is only in world peace. It really can't, and I can't really be concerned about every young woman who runs loose in wartime.
4: But she is in disguise. American spy, perhaps?
1: That isn't my business either. I'm sure she isn't representing the United States.
5: I'm not in disguise. These were all the clothes I could find after the hotel was bombed.
1: Well, good day, General. Sorry to have troubled you.
2: So long, General. I'll drop by later.
4: Thank you, gentlemen, for your interest. But what I do with this girl?
1: She's your prisoner, General. Woods and I are deaf and dumb if we never hear of her again.
4: But she is an American.
5: Certainly. Do you know who I am? I'm Penfield Hermes' daughter.
2: Oh, that's rich. Don't let her pull your leg like that, General. Why, do you think Penfield Hermes' daughter would be in the midst of war in China? She's probably lunging at the Ritz right this very moment.
4: Mr. Hermes, is this girl your daughter?
1: Certainly not.
2: She probably knows me from seeing my picture in the papers. Do as you please with her. I'm not a nursemaid for every flighty female our country raises. Good day, General.
4: Hey, take her along. You Americans are so unpredictable. She would be more trouble than Tao Tai Ling.
2: I don't want to be responsible for her, General.
4: No, I. Take her out and turn her loose.
2: Well, I'll see that she gets out of the war zone if you'll give me a pass, General Fushigi.
4: But gladly. Here.
2: Thank you.
4: And now, gentlemen, I must return to my council meeting.
1: Good day, General.
2: Yes, thanks, General, for a very good story. Come along, Lotus.
5: You.
2: The next time you want to impersonate somebody, don't pick a military refugee.
5: I mean, Dad.
1: Good morning, Penny. Peace is in the morning, Shrine Garden, or something, as the Mikado says.
5: You would have let me stay there.
1: Oh, I'm learning from the Orientals. They handle the women that way, it seems.
5: Well, you'll not handle me that way.
1: Oh, you're Lee's worry now, not mine. Well, I'm off for our office in Shanghai, if we've got one left.
5: Ah, Dad. Dad, I'm sorry.
1: Well, I guess it was a pretty tough lesson, wasn't it? Ah, your old man still loves you. But don't let it happen again.
2: She won't. We're going back to New York.
5: What?
2: Sure, on a honeymoon. Didn't I promise to show you the town?
5: But not... I mean...
2: Oh, well, I haven't gone into the details yet, but as soon as I get time, I'll tell you I love you. Dirty face and all.
5: Why, you...
2: Prune?
6: All right.
2: Prune?
1: Here, here. You're corrupting the Chinese.
6: Nonsense. This is a good old American custom.

Tonight's production on Turpentine. Starred in the play were Betty Lou Gerson as Benny, Olin Soule as Lee, Norman Gottschalk as the General, Burley playing the role of Mr. Hermy, and Lou Herman as the guard. And now a curtain call for the whole cast.

0: just a minute now, we're going to hear about next week's Laugh Riot, a nursery nightmare from the director of Curtain Time, Blair Walliser. But first, be sure to get acquainted with that brand new cereal I was telling you about. And don't wait. Try it out this weekend. It's called Kix. K-I-X, Kix. And remember, it's so different, it doesn't even look like any other cereal. It isn't flakes, it isn't shreds. Kix comes in round, appetizing golden bubbles that stay crisper in milk or cream than any ordinary flat flake cereal on the market. Say, get two packages without fail tomorrow morning. And now, here's Blair Wallace.
1: Thank you, and good evening. Next week, Curtain Time presents an adventure in three-cornered panties. Yes, it's a delightful yarn about one dozen homeless babies and a bachelor millionaire. You see, Jonathan Jones had $7 million, and he loved children. But when he got into a nursery, he was just another babe in arms. And this is a riotous comedy that proves the safety pin is here to stay. Papa Jonathan by Arch Obler, next Friday night on Curtain Time.

0: Houston, 15 and Metropolis heard on this program are by Alfred Newman and Ferdy Groffet. Another production of Curtain Time will be brought to you next Friday night at this same time by General Mills, makers of Kix. Be sure to listen. 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
3: Are you willing to undertake a dangerous mission behind the enemy lines, knowing you may never return alive?
4: What you have just heard is the question asked during the war to agents of the OSS. Ordinary citizens who to this question answered, yes.
3: This is Cloak and Dagger.

0: warfare, espionage, international intrigue. These are the weapons of the OSS. In tonight's episode, Overground Railroad, the part of Lieutenant Fontaine, OSS agent who helped thousands of American airmen escape to safety, is played by Les Tremaine. The story is suggested by actual incidents recorded in the Washington files of the Office of Strategic Services. A story that can now be told.
1: When a flyer was forced down behind enemy lines, he was just another fugitive, moving cautiously at night to avoid detection, fighting for survival. His shelter was a haystack or a hedgerow. For food, he dug raw potatoes or turnips from the field. And in his panic, he was always just one step ahead of the Gestapo, with no knowledge of the country and no friend to whom he could turn. A few of the lucky ones managed to escape back to England. I met one of those lucky ones in Colonel Johnson's office at OSS headquarters in London.
2: Lieutenant Fontaine, this is Major Davidson.
1: How do you do, Major?
3: Glad to know you, Fontaine.
2: Now, before I ask Major Davidson to tell you a story, I want to say something.
1: Yes, Colonel Johnson?
2: At its narrowest, the English Channel is only 20 miles wide. Yet it took Major Davidson here more than a year to get across. And hundreds of Allied pilots all over France haven't been able to make it yet. And if something isn't done to help them, they never will.
1: But, Colonel, with the Nazis occupying France...
2: With the Nazis occupying France, the channel is still only 20 miles wide. Our trouble has been that up to now we've had no contact with the French underground. No way of helping them smuggle pilots out of France. All right, Major Davidson, go ahead. Tell your story now.
3: Well, I was shot down over the south of France, coming back from a bombing mission. The rest of the crew was killed. It was just my co-pilot, Johnny Porter, and me left.
1: Yes. Go on, Major.
3: We figured our numbers were up. Any flyer force down on enemy territory figures that nowadays, but we were lucky. A farmer picked us up and hid us overnight. And then the next morning, a big black limousine drove up, and a woman about 60 got out. She took us to her house in Paris and kept us there. She found a way to smuggle us across the channel with a fisherman just a few days ago.
1: Who was this woman, Major?
3: Her name is Madame Annette Joubert. I used to tell her she meant more to the Yankee team than Joe DiMaggio. During the time we were with her, she managed to collect two more of our boys, but she has no way of getting them out of France.
2: Well, what do you think, Fontaine?
1: Just what you think, Colonel. For the first time, OSS has a lead, a contact. What'd you say this woman's name was, Major?
3: Joubert, Madame Annette Joubert, and quite a gal, too.
1: Colonel Johnson, with her help, maybe we can set up a chain of way stations. Establish a, shall we say, an overland railroad. Collect our flyers and move them like chessmen right across France to the channel.
2: How soon can you leave?
1: Anytime you say, Colonel Johnson. Anytime. Oh, by the way, Major, how will I be able to identify myself to Madame Joubert? Did you agree on any code word, anything?
3: Yes. Here you are.
1: A black lace garter. I left London a few days later and landed the next morning on the coast of France. A disguised fishing boat let me off and I made my way to Paris undetected. It was spring, 1944. I was going to know April in Paris, but not the way any American tourist before the war had known it. The red dawn was touching the roofs of Paris, the golden dome of the Pantheon. Most of the city was still dreaming of other, better springtimes before the Germans came. Then the city started to wake up. Bakers were at work through the windows, wetting the dough. The waiters from the cafes were sweeping into the gutter the cigarette butts that their customers had dropped under the tables the night before. For a few minutes, it was the Paris my mother had talked about. And then, an official Nazi car turned the corner and I knew that everything had changed. I made my way to 46 Rue Dancy, where I'd find Madame Annette Joubert.
4: Madame Joubert!
5: What the
4: I'm sorry. I'm looking for Madame Annette Joubert. This is her house, isn't it?
5: Oui, it is her house.
4: Did you see her go out this morning?
5: Do you think I have nothing better to do than keep an account of her comings and goings?
4: But
5: I did not see her go out this morning, and I have not seen her go out any morning for a week. She has moved.
4: Moved?
5: If you take the trouble to look, you'll see the windows are all boarded up.
4: Madame! Madame, please! I've got to locate her. I'm her nephew.
5: Ask her good friends, the Germans, where she is. Go to the Gestapo.
4: Now, wait a minute, please.
1: I was up a blind alley. I had come to Paris because I had a contact. Now the contact was gone.
6: There you are, monsieur. More café.
1: Merci.
6: You're the first one in my café this morning. Oh, I remember other springs. It was always crowded at this time. What is it, monsieur? Do you not feel well? Something wrong?
1: No, not wrong, exactly. It's just that I came to Paris to see my aunt. It seems she's moved and left no forwarding address.
6: What a pity. But there is always one way to find her.
1: A way? What is it?
6: You have only to go to the Gestapo and ask. They will tell you.
1: Go to the Gestapo and ask. Sure, why not? OSS wasn't particular who helped us as long as we got the help. I'm sure Colonel Johnson wouldn't object to my letting even the Gestapo give us a hand. I beg your pardon.
7: I can't just hear on the phone. Wait a minute.
1: I'm sorry.
7: Yeah, Commandant. Yeah, augenblicklich. Für augenblicklich, ja, ich werde augenblicklich einen Eilboten rüber schicken. Jawohl, Herr Kommandant, jawohl. Now, what is it? What do you want?
1: I would like some information.
7: What kind of information?
1: I arrived from south of France this morning. I came to visit my aunt, only I discovered when I got here that she had moved.
7: What do you want us to do about it?
1: Well, I merely request her change of address. I felt certain it would be in the records of the Gestapo.
7: Natürlich, it's in our records. The address or change of address of anyone in Paris is listed with us. What's the name of your aunt?
1: Joubert. Madame Annette Joubert, Sergeant.
7: Mm-hmm. Yeah, let me see your papers.
1: Yes. Here you are.
7: Mm-hmm. Yeah, these papers of yours intrigue me. I've never seen any like them before.
1: Is something wrong with them?
7: What? Yeah, on the contrary. They are filled out extremely accurately. Usually one thing or another is omitted. I congratulate you on your thoroughness.
1: Thank you, Sergeant. Thank you.
7: Herr Kommandant, there is a Frenchman at the front desk who is trying to locate his aunt, Madame Annette Robert. Yeah, Commandant. Jawohl, I'll send him in.
1: Thank you. Thank you very much, Sergeant.
7: Wait, one other thing. Your suitcase.
1: What? My suitcase?
7: No one is allowed past this desk without having his luggage or packages checked. Put your suitcase up here and open it.
1: Suitcase was filled with clothing, but there was a false bottom to it. And in the false bottom was a shortwave radio. If the sergeant accidentally pushed the button that would reveal the radio...
7: What are you so slow about? Here, give me the suitcase.
1: Oh, yeah.
7: That's a schwer. What do you have in it, box?
1: No, it's...
7: Open it.
1: Yes. There. Now, you see? Just personal articles.
7: So I see. Do you think I expected you to walk into Gestapo headquarters with a time bomb or a shortwave radio in your suitcase, perhaps? That's just routine. I must check up everything. All right, go ahead. Commandant's office is right down the hall. First door you come to on the right.
8: Sit down, Monsieur Pontin. A cigar? These wine-soaked French cigars are very good.
1: Thank you, Herr Commandant.
8: I never resist a good cigar or a pretty girl. You wonder, perhaps, why I'm seeing you personally about this matter of locating your aunt, eh?
1: whatever the reason, Commandant Kurtz, I'm flattered.
8: Oh, not at all. Tell your aunt for me that I am delighted to render her this little service. A fine woman, a delightful woman, and a clever woman, too. She's been most cooperative.
1: Oh, I'm sure she has. Commandant Kurtz, it is most urgent that I find her.
8: Urgent? How urgent?
1: I have news for her about my uncle, her brother, who is very ill in the south of France.
8: Pity. Tell her for me that if she desires to travel, I will arrange for the necessary permit, of course.
1: Well, you're very kind.
8: Not at all, not at all. Now, let me see. Here it is. She's boarded up her house at 46 Rue Danzig, as you know, and moved to another residence 20 kilometers southwest of Pels in the village of Touris-Perrot. Right out to exact address.
1: Thank you for your help, Herr Commandant. I assure you, I will never forget it. I took a train to the village of Touris-Perrot, and all the way I kept thinking about Madame Joubert. The German High Command evidently considered her one of the most important collaborationists. We considered her our most important contact with the French underground. She certainly had someone fooled. I hoped it was the Nazis.
9: Madame Joubert is in here, monsieur, in the library.
1: Merci.
9: Monsieur Fontaine, madame.
10: Come in. Come in. Cécile, you may go and close the door.
9: Oui, madame.
10: Come close. No, come closer. Let me have a good look at you. Eh bien, it's quite far enough. Now, what's all this nonsense about being my nephew?
1: What's the matter, Auntie? Don't you recognize me?
10: I've never seen you before in my life.
1: I have regards for you from friends.
10: Friends?
1: Major Norman Davidson and Lieutenant Johnny Porter.
10: I've never heard of them.
1: You don't remember helping to smuggle them across the channel, Auntie?
10: This is insolence. Of what are you accusing me?
1: Of being an important link in the French underground.
10: Nonsense. I know of no underground. If there is one, it does not concern me. Now, go back and tell them at Gestapo headquarters that they have made a mistake. And tell Commandant Kurtz I am hurt at his suspicions of me.
1: What makes you think the Gestapo sent me?
10: Only the Gestapo knows my change of address.
1: They were very obliging. They gave it to me.
10: I ask you to leave, monsieur. I am very busy this afternoon.
1: I believe you lost this, Madame Joubert.
10: That black lace garter, where did you get it?
1: It was given to me by Major Davidson, who says you mean more to the Yankee team than Joe DiMaggio.
10: Oh.
1: He also told me to give you a great big kiss for him.
10: Well, bless my heart. Bless my heart, indeed.
1: You still want me to leave?
10: You are as fresh as all Americans. Sit down, sit down.
1: Thank you.
10: So you just walked in and asked the Gestapo. Oh, stupid swine. Oh, I'd like to see their faces if they knew.
1: Oh, come, come, come, Madame Joubert. Is that a way to talk? They think very highly of you.
10: Which is just what I want them to think.
1: Where are the other two pilots now, madame?
10: I deposited them in a monastery in the south for safety.
1: Mm-hmm.
10: But I have no way to get them to the channel.
1: Look, Madame Joubert.
10: Oui.
1: Perhaps you and I can establish a chain of way stations, safe houses across France.
10: Oh.
1: Then the OSS can collect the hundreds of flyers who are shot down and you can send them back to safety.
10: Yes. But how could I do that without help, without a way to contact England?
1: I have a radio in the suitcase.
10: Very well. In the morning, we will drive to the monastery. The monks there are friendly. They would be more than glad, I'm sure, to let us use that as a base to start operations.
1: Oh, great. That's wonderful, Madame Joubert.
10: You had a kiss for me from Major Davidson. Where is it?
1: Here. Auntie.
10: Merci. And now, young man, you will oblige me by giving me back my daughter.
1: She was quite a girl, all right, Madame Joubert. She gave me a suite of rooms to myself, got me a chauffeur's uniform, decided my name should be Claude. And in the morning, we set out for the monastery.
10: Yes, yes, Lieutenant Fontaine. Claude, that is just what we will do.
1: Yes. OSS will furnish each member of an air crew with detailed escape maps when they are briefed in England, pinpointing the friendly areas on the route of every mission. Do you think these safe houses will be difficult to set up?
10: Oh, not too difficult, I think. I know already of the home of a sympathetic parish priest, a church, a school, a farmhouse, and I have many wealthy friends who will be willing, I am sure. Why are you slowing down?
1: Nazi guard wants me to stop.
10: Don't worry, I have all the necessary permits.
4: Aye! Let me see your permit to travel.
10: Here you are. This is a great inconvenience. I will report it to my friend, Commandant Kurtz.
11: Commandant Kurtz? Ach, yeah. I see you have his personal stamp on this pass. Where are you headed for, Madame Joubert?
10: I have business in the village.
11: I would suggest you do not go today.
10: Why not?
11: There is to be an execution at the square. Not very pleasant, madame.
10: Execution? What are you talking about?
11: We found 35 tons of arms and materials that were stolen from German supply trains.
10: Found all that? Where?
11: In the monastery.
10: The monastery? I cannot believe that.
11: Yeah, but it is true. And today they will be shot. Five of them.
10: I see. Claude, continue.
11: You may go if you like, but it will not be very pleasant.
10: Claude, continue.
4: Oui, madame.
10: So they discovered the supplies in the monastery.
1: What about the two American flyers you had hidden there? Did they discover them too? Are they among the five?
10: Quickly, drive quickly, Claude.
1: We reached the square, parked the car, and got out. The people were huddled in little whispering groups. At the far end of the square stood the monastery, and lined up at the wall were five monks, their heads lowered, their hands fingering the crosses around their necks. Facing them was a Nazi firing squad. Madame Joubert grabbed my arm.
10: What are we to do?
1: I don't think there's anything we can do. Shh.
8: Let this be a lesson to you people of this village. This is what happens to those who fight against us. These five will be shot. The other monks from the monastery will be sent to Germany. You understand? Take a good look. Learn your lesson well. Ready? Ready? Fire!
1: Madame Joubert and I went back to the car.

0: pilots who were hidden in the monastery.
1: They were probably found and killed. But, Lieutenant Fontaine, we must go on with our plans. Some have been killed, oui. But many can be saved.
0: I said goodbye to her. She drove away. The convent of Our Sacred Lady was within walking distance. When I reached the gate, I saw an avenue of acacia trees leading to the great ornate iron door. The center panel formed the figure of the Virgin Mary. It was really spring in these gardens, a peaceful sanctuary in a war-ridden world.
1: What is your wish?
0: I would like to see the Mother Superior.
1: Follow me.
0: I followed the nun through the spacious hall. It was part vestry, part repository of art objects. The walls were hung with darkened old paintings of the Holy Family. In glass chests along the vestry, religious utensils of gold and silver had been stored.
1: This is the office of Mother Angeline. Come.

0: So you want me to let you use the convent of our Sacred Lady as a base for your underground operations?
1: Mother Angeline, if you know the risk yourself and refuse, I can't find it in my heart to blame you. But if you agree, I want you to know first just what those risks are.
0: Tell me, my son.
1: I've just come from the village. The monastery there was raided last night. With my own eyes, I saw five of the monks shot. The others were hauled away by the Nazis. Only God knows where.
0: I know about that. I heard this morning.
1: If this convent is used as a hideout and the shortwave radio is hidden here, can you imagine what the Germans would do if they found out? You would expect no better treatment than the monks received.
0: I thank you for telling me this. You are right. It is a great risk. I have many under my care here. They depend on my wisdom to do the right thing.
1: Of course. You have the other sisters to consider.
0: You came here today to convince me of your cause. I'm afraid I must disappoint you.
1: What's that?
0: You see, I...
1: What's the matter?
0: A German armored car. I can see it from the window.
1: Coming here?
0: I'm afraid so. It is the first time we have been raided. I am not looking forward to their muddy boots in this place of God.
1: They'll find me, Mother Angeline. What can I do? Where can I hide?
0: They are at the door.
2: You rang for me, ma mère?
0: Yes, Sister Therese. Give my friend one of the sister's robes. One long enough to cover him. And a hood.
2: Oui, ma mère.
0: The other sisters, are they already in the chapel?
2: Oui, ma mère. They have started the afternoon adoration.
0: See that my friend joins them in prayer. Then open the main door. We have visitors.
1: I put the nun's robes over my suit and went with Sister Teresa to the chapel. I knelt with the others. About 20 benches divided by a middle aisle provided seats for the worshippers. At the far end of the room was a high pulpit. Many of the kneeling prayed with arms stretched out, symbolizing the form of the cross. The sister next to me clasped her hands, and on her ring finger was the silver emblem of the Bride of Christ. They prayed almost silently. Hers were the only words I heard.
3: O maternal power of the universe,

0: sick. Well.
1: Good sisters, these soldiers wish to search the chapel. I must bow to their wishes and ask you to file back to your cells. Leave now quickly and quietly, please.

0: head lowered, the hood covering my face. 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I bent my knees slightly so that the robes would cover the chauffeur's boots I was wearing. I lowered my head even more as I passed the SS Hauptmann, who was standing with his men next to the Mother Superior at the door.
1: I regret the necessity of disturbing your prayer, Mother Angeline. But after the unfortunate incident in the monastery last night, I feel it is necessary.
2: You may search this convent from top to bottom, as you are already doing. You will find nothing in this house of God to interest you, I'm sure. Hurry, sisters, hurry back to your cells.
0: They're really gone, Mother Angeline?
2: Of course, they found nothing here. You can take that robe off now. You look uncomfortable in it.
0: Thank you for protecting me. I believe now.
2: But we have not finished our conversation.
0: Mother Angeline, you told me I could not convince you about our cause. You said you'd have to disappoint me. I took that as your answer.
2: Let me consult two of the other sisters first. Wait. Oui, ma mère? Our two sisters, those in the sacristy. Send them here, please, Sister Celeste.
0: A few minutes later, Sister Celeste returned, followed by the two other nuns. Their arms folded and heads lowered, they shuffled into the room. And then, all of a sudden, I noticed broad-toed army boots protruding beneath the long black dresses. One of the heads raised, and I saw that he needed a shave. Mother Angeline, I don't understand. These men...
2: They are American pilots brought here yesterday when the monks received underground information that the monastery would be raided. Major Kirstein, Captain Lewis, this is Lieutenant Fontaine of the OSS.
3: OSS? Yes. That's great. Have you got a way of getting us out of France, Lieutenant?
4: Yeah. Say, what happened to Madame Joubert? She all right?
0: Yeah, she's all right. Mother Angeline, you led me to believe I wouldn't be able to convince you of our cause.
2: Of course not, son. How could you, since I was already convinced?
0: The convent of Our Sacred Lady was the first link in a chain of safe houses that was forged within a couple of months under Madame Joubert's leadership. We moved Major Kirstein and Captain Lewis along that chain until they reached the coast of France. They waited, hidden in a farmer's barn, while I established contact with headquarters in London. Agent Fontaine to OSS headquarters in London. Overground railroad established. Train on the tracks. Passengers ready to leave and waiting. Pick them up and make room for more to come.
5: 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Thus, once again, the report of another OSS agent closed with the words,
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7: Heard in tonight's Cloak and Dagger adventures, Lieutenant Fontaine was Les Tremaine, Madame Joubert, Bryna Rayburn, and Mother Angeline Lily Valenti. The script was written by Winifred Wolfe and Jack Gordon. 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

0: Ladies and gentlemen, here is the director of Radio City Playhouse, Harry W. Junkin.
1: Thank you, Fred Collins. Ladies and gentlemen, tonight we have a very important announcement. We have received so many requests to repeat various shows that we have presented on Radio City Playhouse that beginning this Thursday evening, June 30th, we shall present 8 by request. 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We sincerely hope you will be able to join us for 8 by request this Thursday. Tonight, our show stars Mr. Ralph Bell, who made such an impression a month ago on The Promise. With him is Miss Bryna Rayburn, one of the most versatile and skillful actresses we know. Here is Legend of Teresa, with Ralph Bell as Tom and Bryna Rayburn as Teresa, attraction 44 on Radio City Playhouse.

0: Teresa. Teresa, how can I tell your story? How can I make them understand? Perhaps, Teresa, I should call it a legend. And those who cannot understand it may say, after all, Mexico is full of legends. This, then, is the legend of Teresa. Sixteen years ago, my sister Jill became a widow. Her husband died quite suddenly, and Jill took it very badly. I owned a coffee plantation in Mexico, and I took Jill down there. I thought the change might make her grief easier to bear. And so we went. Jill and I, and Nora Saunders, the nurse housekeeper who had practically raised us both. We flew to Mexico City, and then drove through the most beautiful country in the world, until we arrived at our Casa del Valle. The house is beautiful, and rambling, and cool. And as we walked up to the door, the voice of Benito, faithful and loyal as ever, shouted a welcome.
1: Señor Tom, welcome back to Valle del Cristo. Welcome back.
0: Hello, Benito. It's good to see you.
1: We have been so glad since we know you are coming. So glad.
0: Benito, this is my sister, Senora Jill.
2: Benito?
1: Senora Jill, I hear of your husband's death. My sympathy, Senora.
2: Thank you, Benito. You're very kind.
0: And Benito, this is Senora Saunders.
2: Oh, how do you do, Benito?
1: Senora Saunders, the house is yours.
0: Benito, you may think you run Casa del Valle, but wait until Nora gets her hands on things. Oh.
1: The servants have been told that you will be in charge. All is in readiness.
2: Oh, thank you, Benito. And now, let's go inside, shall we? It's getting hotter all the time.
3: Excuse me for interrupting, but I will speak with the Senora now.
0: At the sound of her voice, we turned, all of us, and there, framed in the doorway, we saw her. Oh, Teresa, how can I describe you after 16 long years? How you stood there that day in your simple native dress, serene, exquisite. Confident, too, as Benito turned to you in sharp anger.
1: Tú te he dicho que te fueras. Es prohibido hablar con la señora.
3: I will speak with the señora now.
1: Please, señora, this girl, she's called Teresa from the village she came 2 days ago. She insists she has a message for Senora Jill.
2: For me?
4: Well, as far as I'm concerned, it's much too hot to stand around.
2: No, well, please, let's not be rude. Do you have a message for me?
1: Niña del demonio, ¿por qué vienes
0: aquí? Now, wait, Benito. Senora Jill is the one concerned. Now, what is the message, child?
3: Senora, I am sent to care for him.
2: For whom?
3: For your child, Senora.
2: Oh, for goodness sake, Jill, are you going to stand out in this heat and let a silly peasant girl...
3: Jill, what is it?
2: For my child, Teresa. But I have no child.
3: Not now, Senora, but you will have.
0: Teresa, the Senora's husband died 6 weeks ago. She's very tired. It's
2: wait,
0: very
2: Tom.
0: Hard.
2: Teresa, how did you know?
4: Jill, what's going on here? Are you suggesting for one moment that you're actually expecting...
2: Yes, Nora, I am.
4: What?
0: Jill, what are you saying?
2: I haven't told anybody, but yes, I am. I am going to have a child. By ourselves now. I want you to tell me how you knew. Tell me how you knew, Teresa.
3: She told me, Senora.
2: She?
3: Our Lady. The Virgin. Our Lady of Guadalupe.
2: Teresa, you make it very difficult for me to talk with you. I'm an American, and I'm not a Catholic.
3: That is no matter, Senora.
2: Just what do you mean when you say she told you? How did she tell you?
3: She came to see me. On my birthday. Always I had vowed to make a pilgrimage to her shrine on my 19th birthday, but when the time came, I could not go. There was sickness in the house, and I was needed, so... That night, I explained to Our Lady why I could not keep my promise. Then I went to sleep. An hour before the day, she came to...
2: Came to you? What do you mean, Teresa? Was this a dream?
3: If you wish to call it so, Senora. She came into my room... Bathed in the golden light of morning, her hand touched my forehead, and she said, you could not come to me, Teresa, so I have come to you. Oh, Senora, you cannot imagine the love, the beauty, the goodness. To think of it is to weep.
2: Go on, dear.
3: She said that that I had loved her well and that she had a charge for me. She told me to go on my 20th birthday, it is today, Senora, to the Casa del Valle, in Valle del Cristo. She told me that a child would be born there to a woman from another country, that his name would be Juanito. She said I was to care for him until the day of his great need, which would surely come.
4: A need, Teresa? What kind of need?
3: I do not know, Senora, but it will be a great need.
4: Teresa, did she say anything else?
3: She said, you will care for him to the day of his great need and save his own mother. None shall love him or serve him as well as you. This is my charge, Teresa. So she spoke, Senora. So she spoke and vanished, and so I am here, and so I must remain.
4: Teresa, you're very sweet and very pretty. I don't need a servant, Teresa. Senora Saunders has been in our family for many years. She'll look after me. I don't understand how you knew about my
3: Senora,
4: baby, but
3: please,
4: I...
3: Please do not send me away. There will be a day when Juanito will need me, when he will have great need. Senora, I am small. I will eat little. I want no money. But, Senora, I must stay. Do you not understand, Senora? I must stay.
4: All right, Teresa, if you must stay, I suppose you must.
3: It would make me happy if you wanted me. Only a little.
4: Would it? Would it really?
3: Oh, yes, Senora.
4: All right, Teresa. I want you to stay.
0: And so it was that Teresa came to Valle del Cristo. There was about her an air of soft, sad mystery. She was gentle, quiet, and even as she had virtually hired herself, so did she select her job as personal maid to Jill. She enchanted all of us. All of us except Nora. Nora was jealous. As the weeks passed into months and Teresa became a part of the household, Nora's antagonism grew. Dear good Nora.
5: Tom, if you've got a moment, I'd like to have a few words with you, please.
0: What is it, Nora?
5: Well, it's about that girl. This morning, she was downright impertinent to Jill.
0: Oh, really?
5: Mm-hmm. After breakfast, Jill decided to drive into San Carlos to get a few last-minute things for the baby. And Teresa said she wouldn't allow it. She wouldn't allow it.
0: I take it you told her off properly.
5: Well, I didn't, but Jill did.
0: But you still didn't go.
5: We couldn't go. When we were ready to leave, we couldn't find a key to either car. We looked everywhere, and we haven't found them yet.
0: Well, that's strange.
5: She hid them, Tom. Just as sure as I'm alive, she hid those keys. For some ridiculous reason, she didn't want Jill to go.
0: Is Jill all right?
5: Oh, of course she's all right. You know Jill's strong as a horse. The baby isn't coming for another month. But Teresa thinks Jill's got to be treated like a piece of Dresden china. What that girl needs is a good spanking.
0: She covers you, doesn't she?
5: No. Well, Tom, I just don't like this chitter-chatter about visions in the night. The whole thing is perfectly obvious to me. A rich American family in the valley, and this girl wants a job. Fair enough. But couldn't she say so? Why make up a story about a vision? Why couldn't she tell the truth?
0: Maybe she did.
5: Tom, you don't mean to say you believe all this stuff about visions and...
6: Senor Tom, quickly. The baby's coming. Senora Jill says for the doctor, quickly.
5: Benito, what are you talking about?
0: Benito, did Jill say...
6: Yes, she tells me herself. She says to go for the doctor, quickly.
5: Believe me, Benito, if this is your idea of a joke, there'll be some changes made in this house. I've no...
0: Benito, find Teresa for me. Will you send her here at once?
3: I am here, Senor Tom. And you'd better hurry. Senora Jill has time, but she will feel safer with the doctor here.
0: That's all, Benito. Thank you.
6: Está bien, patrón, de nada.
0: Teresa, if I'm to go for the doctor, I'll need the car.
3: Oh, but of course... Here are the keys.
0: Thank you. Teresa, how did you know?
3: No.
0: That the baby would come today?
3: She told me, senor.
0: I see. Teresa, this had happened halfway to San Carlos. It would have been very dangerous. Will you thank her for me, too?
3: Oh, yes, senor Tom, I will. Vaya con Dios.
0: Juanito was born that evening, a perfect little boy with the dark hair and shining eyes of his father. It wasn't until 3 hours after the baby was born that Teresa came to look into his crib. The room was dark. I was sitting beside Jill holding her hand, and Teresa stole slowly to the crib and looked down at the sleeping child. Finally, she spoke, very softly.
3: I am here, Juanito. Have no fear. Teresa is here.
0: And then she turned as though surprised to discover that Jill and I were there with her.
3: I am glad you are both here. No longer will I be able to take personal care of the Senora Jill. Juanito will need all my time. It must be so.
0: In the memory of all of us, there are years that seem as days. Juanito grew. He was strong and well. Teresa gloried in him no less than did Jill, his mother. We had all but forgotten that Teresa had, by her own words, come to us to protect the boy from some great danger. The girl enchanted us all. All except Nora. Until one day she won Nora, too. Nora told me about it afterwards with just a suspicion of a catch in her throat. She was in her room making clothes for Juanito on her sewing machine when Teresa tapped at the door.
5: Come in. Oh, what is it, Teresa?
3: Senora Saunders, this is a little present which I bring for you from the village.
5: Present?
3: When the old cat died of the sickness, I knew you were sad. My brother's cat in the village has so many of the kittens, she does not care that I take one.
5: A kitten? Teresa, do you mean to say that you've got a kitten wrapped up in a box?
3: Oh, it is only for the moment, well, Senora Saunders, but well, for you, I want the present wrapped
5: quickly. Oh, Teresa, well, quick, let me open it. Oh, the poor thing will be suffocating.
3: For nothing, will I make the hole for it to breathe.
5: Oh, no. Oh, look at it. Oh, the poor little thing. Oh, it's so frightened. Oh, what a pretty pussy.
3: Hello, pussy. Pussy?
5: Oh, Teresa, it's a darling.
3: Yes.
5: Aren't they the darlingest things when they're that tiny?
3: Why, I'm glad you like him, Senora Nora.
5: Oh, yes.
3: I know you love the old cat who died.
5: Oh, it's a darling. It's the cutest thing. Teresa, you couldn't have given me anything in the world I'd rather have.
0: And so even Nora capitulated. Teresa had won us all. She was the loveliest thing I ever saw. I shall never forget her. Never. One evening, a few days before the fiesta of Cinco de Mayo, I followed her up the hill of the bells that overlooked our valley. I came upon her sitting at the very crest of the hill, looking out over the tiny village that was her home. I stood there for a moment, watching her quietly. And then she turned and saw me. When she smiled, the flowers leaned towards her. And the night seemed filled with a song of birds.
3: You have come to share my hill, Senor Tom?
0: If you have no objection.
3: Oh, sit down.
0: Thank you. It's a beautiful evening.
3: Yes?
0: Teresa, something's bothering me. You're the most beautiful girl in the village, the most intelligent, the most attractive, and yet, well...
3: Yet no caballero comes to my reja. No voice in the summer night makes songs to the beauty of Teresa. Is that what you wish to say?
0: I wasn't going to put it quite like that.
3: Oh, there are many things you do not know, Senor Tom.
0: Teresa, when you first came to us, you said you came to protect Juanito from some sort of danger.
3: Yes, Senor, that is true.
0: Is he still in danger?
3: He's in danger every moment. I am away from him every moment.
0: Oh, Teresa, surely that isn't
3: true. I should be with him now.
0: No, wait. Please, just a few moments. How do you account for your knowing things like the day Juanito would be born?
3: I felt it somehow. I do not know.
0: Teresa, you're the most beautiful girl I've ever seen. In fact, Teresa, I think that
3: I... Senor Tom, it is not wise for us to be here alone like this. It is not proper.
0: I love you, Teresa. I've loved you from the very day you came to Valle del Cristo. Oh, Teresa, darling, please look at me.
3: No, Senor Tom, it must not be. You must listen to
0: me. I love you, Teresa. I love you.
3: No, no, Senor Tom. You do not belong where you are now. You are staying with your sister, but your life is somewhere else, away north in America. There you belong. There you will return.
0: Oh, Teresa, you would love New York. We would fly up. We could be married there and fly up, and I would buy you everything you wanted. Teresa, you've never seen such clothes. You think Jill is beautifully dressed. Wait until you see New York. The shops, the lights, the excitement. Oh, Teresa, I could make you very happy. Teresa, you would be...
3: Senor Tom, you're very good and kind, but there is another, Pablo, in my own village. He is away now at the capital at the university. Soon he will return.
0: You mean you're in love with him?
3: Yes, Senor Tom.
0: Teresa, are you sure? Are you sure you love him?
3: He has great need of me. This is the true heart of love. True love surrenders, is unselfish.
0: Is he young, Teresa?
3: He's 23.
0: And you love him?
3: I told you, Senor Tom, he has great need. Of me, Pablo has great need.
0: He has also great luck, Teresa. Very great luck. After that night, Teresa seemed changed, more distant, more mysterious. We never spoke of love again. To a 20-year-old girl, I suppose my 36 years must have seemed ancient indeed. Gradually, I became aware of a strange foreboding in the house, a strange presentiment of tragedy. I had a feeling that something was about to happen, something terrifying. One morning, when Jill and I were at breakfast, Teresa came in to ask Jill something about Juanito, and I noticed she'd been crying. Teresa, have you been crying?
3: How long will it be? Why doesn't it happen?
5: Why doesn't what happen?
3: That for which I was sent.
0: Teresa, stop it, stop it.
3: But how long will it be? Am I to spend my whole life in this house? Why? It is wrong of me to question, but why? Why can the day not come so I am free?
0: How soon that day was to come, neither of us realized. And then it was Christmas. Christmas at Valle del Cristo, as everywhere, has its own special tradition. One of these involved a trip by the whole household on the Saturday before Christmas to the Pueblo San Carlos, 10 miles down the valley. As part of a special Christmas fiesta, all the children for miles around gave a concert. They sang, played every conceivable instrument while the adoring parents watched and listened. We'd all planned to go, Jill, Nora, Benito, Teresa, and I, but at the last moment there was a change. Jill decided not to go.
5: Tom, I've decided to stay home. It's a long drive and it's too hot.
0: Well, you'll miss the greatest concert in the world. No artist over 10, Benito's 7 youngsters all performing.
5: I think I can live without it.
0: I think you're so right, my dear. Well, I'll take Teresa in the car and Benito can take his tribe in the station wagon.
5: All right. Yes?
3: Senora.
5: Why, Teresa, you're gorgeous.
3: Senora Saunders says you do not go today. Juanito is to stay here.
5: That's right, Teresa. It's too hot.
0: Oh, nonsense, Teresa. You're coming with me in the big car.
3: No. Senora, while we are at the concert, guard Juanito well, please. Especially today, guard him well.

0: love him very much to call it music.
1: What was that?
0: A small temblor, earthquake, it is nothing.

0: In an instant, the place was in a tumult. The wall fell outwards, thank heavens, or we'd have all been killed. And then in the distance, over the milling, terrified crowd, I saw Teresa fighting her way to the street. Even across the screams of the crowd, I could hear her calling Juanito's name. No, Teresa. You couldn't drive. Yet for half an hour, I tried vainly to overtake that station wagon with you at the wheel. At last, when I arrived at the house, the station wagon was there, but you were nowhere to be seen. The house was a shambles. One wing completely collapsed. And on the patio, Jill was bent over a tiny prostrate form. The crushed body of a child. Juanito. I couldn't comfort her. Please, darling, please, please stop crying.
1: The whole wing of the nursery fell on him.
0: Please, darling, please, hang on yourself. Where's Nora?
1: She's gone for Dr. Jeffrey.
0: How long ago?
1: No, maybe she can't find him. Oh, God!
0: Nora will be back.
1: But he's dead. I tell you, Juanito, he's dead. It doesn't matter whether Nora gets back with Dr. Jeffrey or not. He's dead.
2: And give him to me.
0: Teresa.
2: Pick him up and give him to me.
0: Teresa, stop this. Can't you see Jill's nearly crazy? Sorry.
2: Pick him up and put him in my arms, senor.
1: Do it, Tom. Do what she says.
0: All right. Here, Teresa.
2: Juanito, you will breathe. My breath you will take. Yours and mine as one.
0: Teresa, what are you doing?
2: It was for this that I came to you. It was for this that she sent me. This is your hour of need, Juanito. An hour of life, not of death. She has told me it must be so. Breathe, Juanito. Breathe.
0: Jill, look.
1: Come on.
2: Breathe, Juanito. You will breathe, Juanito. Breathe.
0: Teresa, what if you...
2: Please, do not ask me or speak. It is enough that, he lives.
1: Mama! Oh, darling! It was for this that I was sent.
2: I give him back to you for now and for always.
0: That is the story. The legend, if you like, of Teresa. She left Valle del Cristo that night, and none of us has ever seen her again. But we hear from her. Every Christmas, a gift arrives for Juanito, now almost grown up. It is never lavish, always made by hand with infinite care and love. Always there is the same little note written in a careful, precise hand. A note which reads...
2: To my Juanito, with love, and in eternal memory of our Blessed Lady of Guadalupe, to whom my thanks are everlasting, yours, Teresa.

You have just heard The Legend of Teresa, Attraction 44 on Radio City Playhouse. The script was written by True Boardman. Tom was played by Ralph Bell. Teresa was Bridal Rayburn. Jill was Mitzi Gould. Other players in the cast included Adelaide Klein, Louis Van Ruten, and Sarah Fussell. The special music was composed and conducted by Dr. Roy Shield. And the entire production was under the direction of Harry W. Junkin.

This is Harry Duncan again, reminding you that next Thursday we repeat Long Distance, item one in Eight by Request. 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Good night, everybody.

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1: Did a headache spoil a day for you? 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

0: Crimes are committed for many reasons. Revenge, fear, ignorance, hate. But the greatest number are caused by greed. The dictionary defines greed as acquisitive desire beyond reason. But that definition does not explain why certain people are possessed by that unreasonable appetite. For the explanation, we must go to the field of psychiatry, which tells us that in the case of many adults, greed is a result of insecurity stemming from their youth. Insecurity which often is a result of a lack of affection by parents toward child. Sometimes it is a result of overprotection of a child by parents. The insecurity coming when the child goes out into the world and finds himself unable to cope with a society which does not give him similar overprotection. This message is brought to you so that parents in the homes into which this program is coming may learn what they may do today to well determine whether or not a crime will be committed 10 years from now. Tonight's FBI file opens on the midway of a county fair. It is early afternoon as a well-dressed man approaches one of the midway games of chess.
1: Come on, anybody, you there, mister. Come on up to the counter. No, I don't want to play cards with you. Never gambled in my life, but I'll tell you what I'm going to do. I'm going to show you an amazing deck of cards. Come up a little closer, mister. That's it, right up to the counter. Now, let's say you've been losing to some rascal. You want to get even. That's human. That's natural. You bet this rascal a dollar you can pick out the four aces without looking. You let him examine the cards. You let him shuffle them. Now, go ahead, mister. You shuffle them. Now, you leave the deck right where it is. That's it. You press down here, turn the deck this way, and the four aces come sliding out. Now, I could charge you $50 for this deck. I could charge you any price. But I don't want to be a millionaire. That's why I'm selling them cheap. $2. That's all it costs. And I... Hey, mister, come back. Now, where did you come from?
2: Well, son, if you hadn't been driving that customer away, you'd have seen me.
1: I thought that'd be my first sale today.
2: Do you have a report for me?
1: Yeah. We're not doing a job here.
2: No? Why not? Just tell me, where do they keep the money?
1: The manager's got a safe in his office.
2: If it's in his safe, the money's as good as trickling through our fingers.
1: No, it ain't.
2: I presume there's a reason for your pessimism.
1: Remember how you came into the fairgrounds?
2: Certainly I do. Of course.
1: That's the only gate, and the road from town is the only road. There's no getaway.
2: There must be.
1: Do you feel like gambling?
2: Well, if the proposition is attractive.
1: 10 to 1, you can't figure one out.
2: Yeah, well, I'll just risk $5.
1: You got 50 to your 5.
2: Splendid. Now you go back to amusing the populace with your mediocre pitch. I'll survey the premises.
0: That same afternoon at the FBI field office in a city some miles away, Special Agent Jim Taylor approaches the desk of Agent George Bentley.
3: Hi, George.
4: Oh, hello, Jim. This is one fugitive we won't have to worry about for a while. He got 30 years this morning.
3: Got a couple of new ones on our hands.
4: Oh, who?
3: A case the SAC just put us on. Several county fairs and carnivals have been burglarized in the past 6 months.
4: Yeah, so I saw in the bulletin.
3: Well, we know definitely the same safecracker worked in 4 different states because he left fingerprints behind each place.
4: That'd probably mean the loot was transported interstate.
3: Yeah, I guess so.
4: Any ID on the burglar?
3: No, but we do have evidence there are at least 2 men. A watchman up in Oregon saw them run after one of the burglaries.
4: How come we were alerted?
3: Well, as the watchman approached the shack where the safe was, he heard the burglars talking. One of them said something about coming here.
4: Oh. Where was the last job?
3: Oregon. Our office there is working on it. I thought we'd cover the transportation terminals here. If we find an ex-safecracker on any passenger list, it just might be a lead.

0: Hi, Betty.
1: Hi, Chuck. You done your jump?
0: Just now.
1: Pretty soft. One jump and through for the day.
0: Maybe through for good.
1: You retiring?
0: Might have to. Come on, walk me over to the office.
1: What's playing there?
0: Andy wrote to some carnies down south.
1: Is that where you're going?
0: Yeah, if we get a booking.
1: What happens if you don't?
0: We'd try something new, not eating.
1: You that broke?
0: I got about $6.50, and Andy's holding a 10 spot.
1: Maybe you can borrow some dough on the plane.
0: Anybody who would lend us money on that wouldn't have sense enough to have money.
2: Hi, kids.
1: Hi. How's old aches and pains?
2: Okay.
0: Andy, you been to the office?
2: Yeah.
0: Any hot offers?
2: Nothing.
0: Well, something will turn up.
1: Fellas, why don't you get a new act?
2: We got one.
0: Well, sure. Didn't you see me come down on fire?
1: I mean a whole new act. Forget about the plane, the parachute. Start from scratch.
2: Better. How long you been doing publicity?
1: 10 years.
2: Then it'd be like me telling you all to forget your typewriter. We've been doing this act since Chuck got out of high school.
1: But in those days, it was a novelty to see a guy jump from a plane. Today, in a newsreel, 1,000 GIs jump with guns. Don't you see, you're selling a stale joke.
2: I'll see you both later.
0: Where are you going?
2: To the hangar to rest my bones. That's old-fashioned, too.
1: Guess he didn't like my popping off.
0: Oh, that was okay.
1: You sore, too?
0: Of course not. Go on, I'll buy you a drink.

0: Greetings, Roy.
1: Oh, hi, Al. Sit down.
0: Thanks. Well,
1: been over the whole layout already?
0: Yep. And the outlook seems to appear gloomy.
1: After this, when I say there's no getaway, don't bet me. Here, I ordered this drink for you.
0: Oh, thanks, Clarence. Thank you. Good luck. Well, with whiskey like this on the market, I don't understand how the population keeps increasing. I took a little look at that safe in the manager's office during my stroll. I can open it with this piece of lemon peel.
1: Why eat your heart?
0: Say, how can they get that drunk in this kind of whiskey?
1: He ain't loaded.
0: He ain't? You mean he acts like that all the time?
1: Yeah, he's the guy that jumps from the plane.
0: The plane? Whose plane?
1: Oh, an old job him and his partner on.
0: Oh, what's that young man's name?
1: Chuck White.
0: And the lady with him?
1: Betty Kimball. She's a press agent for sure.
0: Well, she appears to be leaving.
1: Hey, I thought you said dames and business don't mix.
0: I am not interested in the young lady, but I have a notion about Mr. White. I'll see you in good time.
1: Where are you going?
0: I'm going to the bar to accidentally make Mr. White's acquaintance.
2: Tracking down suspects is never an easy job, and this case proved to be no exception. All that afternoon, Agents Taylor and Bentley collected passenger lists of trains, planes, and buses originating in Portland. Then the names were teletyped to Washington. Unfortunately, the work produced no affirmative results. That meant your FBI still faced the same problem. The job of apprehending two criminals without knowing their names, descriptions, or whereabouts.
3: George, we've got a lead.
4: What's that, Jim?
3: $5,000 of the loot stolen from the fair in Oregon had just come from the bank.
4: New money?
3: Yeah, and the Portland office got us the serial numbers. Here's a copy for you.
4: Mm-hmm.
3: SAC had me send those serial numbers to all transportation terminals.
4: Oh, fine. Here's a list in return.
3: What's this one?
4: Every fair, carnival, and amusement park in our territory.
3: Hey, is that a... Oh, I got it. Okay. Taylor speaking. Yes, sir, that's right. Oh, you know when you took it in? Was that the only one? Oh. Yes, sir, thank you very much for calling. George, I was the airline ticket agency. They took in one of the $20 bills on the list.
4: When?
3: Today, a Mr. John Smith passed it. The ticket was for Auburn. The name is obviously fictitious.
4: Hey, there's a county fair at Auburn.
3: Good. George, will you notify them and clean up the other details around
4: here? Sure.
3: I'll catch the next plane.
5: Andy. Up and at him. Come on.
6: Kind of pain in the back of my neck.
5: Wait till you hear the news. I was at the saloon on the Midway, and I ran into somebody named Mr. Williams at the bar.
6: Yeah.
5: He'll pay us $300 to take him to Lake City.
6: In old-fashioned money?
5: Yeah, get up.
6: What show's this Mr. Williams with?
5: None. He missed his train back to Lake City, and tomorrow's his boy's birthday, so he's got to get home.
6: Yeah, I like that boy of his.
5: He already paid me. Look.
6: Where's Mr. Williams now?
5: Shopping for a birthday present.
6: When's he want to leave?
5: Sometime tonight.
6: Well, that'll give me time.
5: For what?
6: A way of healing my neck. A nice warm poultice of new $10 bills.

0: All right, you rip all the cards this way, and every one's the eight of diamonds. You say that's not a trick? Okay, try this one. Bet that rascal a dollar you can cut the deck 10 times and always cut an ace. You say it can't be done? Well, just watch the deck.
1: I'll be glad to.
0: Oh, hi.
1: Son, did it ever occur to you that the lack of customers could be due to a poor product?
0: These rooms wouldn't pay a deuce for a key to Fort Knox.
1: I came to bid you a fond farewell.
0: The fair don't close for an hour yet.
1: I am acquainted with the schedule, but my plane is waiting. I'll meet you at my apartment.
0: What about the job?
1: Son, in this little black bag are not only the tools of my profession, but the former contents of the safe.
0: What?
1: An opportunity presented itself a few moments ago that was a little bit too good to pass up.
0: How'd you swing it solo?
1: Eavesdropping outside the manager's office. I heard him tell a party on the telephone that he'd be right over to judge the livestock.
0: Nobody saw you go in, did they?
1: I beg your pardon.
0: This is the first time I ever blew a 10-to-1 bet and liked it.
1: Well, I'll deduct the loss from your portion of the proceeds.
0: Okay.
1: Oh, son.
0: Yeah?
1: When the gendarmes arrive, don't be surprised if they assume the theft was committed by your devil-may-care compatriot.
0: Who?
1: Mr. Chuck White. When I finished work, I left a memento for the police. A little wallet I borrowed from his pocket this afternoon.

0: And now back to the FBI file, The Skyway Man.
1: No child enters life a criminal. Yet today, approximately one person out of every 20 in the United States has a fingerprint arrest record in the Washington files of your FBI. In tonight's case, you see two of those people, an older criminal and a young man in his 20s. Each is a confirmed lawbreaker. Why? Actually, the sources of crime in America may be sought in three directions. In the abnormal personality traits of the criminal, in the general culture of American society, and in the abnormal physical or social conditions under which the criminal has lived. Of those, perhaps the most important is the last, the physical or social conditions under which the criminal has lived. Each person is a product of certain influences, and it is axiomatic that home life and parents rank at the top of those influences. If you are a parent, what are you doing to help prevent your child from becoming a criminal of the future? Is he learning by watching you to respect law and order? Are you giving him the attention and affection he needs? Your FBI has learned many things in its years of fighting crime. One of them being that even more than charity, crime prevention begins at home. Tonight's FBI file continues later that night at the county fairgrounds. Special Agent Taylor is in the manager's office when Agent Bentley arrives.
2: Jim, I hear this place was burglarized tonight.
3: Yeah, just before I got here.
2: Even after our warning, huh?
3: The manager thought his safe couldn't be cracked.
2: Where is he now?
3: It's down at police headquarters. They sent out an alarm on two suspects named Chuck White and Andy Anderson after they found this wallet near the safe. Belongs to White.
2: Who's he?
3: He's a parachute jumper with the Shaw. Anderson is his pilot.
2: Any idea where they went?
3: No, but they took off right after the robbery.
2: The manager know where they're supposed to work next?
3: Well, this is the end of the circuit, George. From here, everybody splits up for the winter.
2: Oh.
3: There's one other piece of evidence against White and Anderson. They came here from the fair near Portland. I guess we better answer it. Hello? Oh, yes, Mr. Mitchell. I did? When? Fine. Yes, of course. No, there isn't. Well, we'll get something. Yeah. Thanks. George, I was the manager. Word just came in at headquarters on that alarm. The plane's been found at Lake City.
2: How about the two men?
3: Lake City police are holding them.
2: Well, I doubt we can get there tonight.
3: No, probably not, but let's notify the Lake City police. We'd like to interview the men first thing in the morning. Mr. White, you claim you have no idea how your wallet got into the manager's office, huh?
4: That's right.
3: When do you last remember having it?
4: I don't know. Wallets are for keeping money in, so I didn't get to use it a lot.
5: Seems like y'all know me and Chuck ain't crooks.
3: Mr. Anderson, White's wallet was found in the safe after the burglary. You both took off from the fair immediately after that safe was cracked. You both had money that was stolen last week at a fair in Oregon, and you both worked at that fair.
4: But we told you we got that money from Mr. Williams.
5: Yeah, ask him.
3: We're trying to. Oh, hi, George. Find anything?
2: No. We've checked every Williams in the phone book and on the voting records.
4: Today's his boy's birthday.
2: That didn't help. Neither did that description you gave.
3: You men know anybody who can prove there is such a man?
4: No, I'm afraid not.
5: We saw him and spoke to him. Don't that prove his real?
3: Oh, I'm sorry, gentlemen. I'm afraid the evidence against you is pretty strong.
1: FBI headquarters in Washington takes an important part in all cases. In this one, for example, Agents Taylor and Bentley sent the fingerprints of Chuck White and Andy Anderson to Washington, and also sent the description of the man they knew thus far only as Mr. Williams. Further investigation was also made on which fairs and carnivals Anderson and White had worked during the previous 6 months. Meanwhile, at an apartment in another city, the doorbell rang.
6: Patience, patience. Coming.
4: Hi, Al.
7: Well, Roy. Come in, come in.
8: Say, do you have any trouble brushing the two patsies?
7: No, no, not a bit. Nice boys. I left them at the Lake City Airport. They were arrested an hour later.
8: And what are you doing?
7: Hanging pictures.
8: This guy a friend of yours?
7: A friend? Ah, yes. Yes, indeed, son.
8: Who is he?
7: A great man, son. A really great man. Son, that was Robert Adams, the father of American safecrackers.
8: I never heard of him.
7: Ah, it's too bad, yes. He was rather neglected in the history books. Quite a pity, quite a pity. Why, do you know, the reward on him was more than most men can steal in a lifetime.
8: Oh, I don't know. We ought to be pretty fat in the loot department. Where you got it?
7: It's right over there on the table. It's waiting for you. The large envelope.
8: How much is that?
7: $8,000.
8: Oh, brother, I can't wait to start spreading it around New York.
7: New York?
8: Yeah, I shipped my trunk up there and I got a room waiting at a hotel.
7: Right. There's no point squandering the money that you work so hard to get. Now, listen, you take my advice. I wish somebody had given it to me when I was your age. Yes, sir. You get married. You get married to some nice girl like that nice little girl up in Oregon.
8: She's in jail.

0: Some reports from Washington. Neither White nor Anderson has a criminal record.
1: Anything back on that Mr. Williams?
0: Yes, there is a safe cracker with that name who answers the general description. They wire photos his picture for him.
1: Oh, that it?
0: Yeah, here, take a look at it.
1: Mm-hmm.
2: Are you the FBI man?
0: Yes, that's right, ma'am.
2: The policeman at the desk said to see you.
1: About what?
2: Chuck White and Andy Anderson. I'm Betty Kimball.
1: I'm Agent Bentley, and this is Agent Taylor.
2: How do you do?
0: You know anything about the burglary?
2: Just that they didn't do it.
1: Are you related to White or Anderson?
2: No. I was the press agent with the fair down to Auburn.
0: And I say, well, tell me, do you know a Mr. Williams?
2: Williams.
1: Hmm.
2: Williams, isn't that the man that Chuck and Andy brought up here?
1: No, that's their story.
2: You can believe them about anything but their act.
0: We have Williams' picture here, would you? Take a look at it, please.
2: Mm-hmm.
0: Ever see him?
2: I think so.
1: Where?
2: I'm trying to remember. Sure, that's a guy I saw hanging around Roy Carter's pitch on the Midway.
0: Oh, they seem to know each other?
2: Like old pals.
0: Who is this Roy Carter?
2: A grifter. He works carnies, fairs, any place he can set up a stand.
0: Mm-hmm. Where can we locate him?
2: In New York, but I don't know where. I ran into him yesterday while he was checking his equipment at the station. He told me he was going to New York for a vacation after he stopped to see a pal.
0: George, that pal could be Williams.
1: Yeah. Did he mention any other city?
2: No.
0: Well, if Carter bought a ticket to New York with stopover privileges, the railroad station might have a record of it. Let's call and check. George, the railroad says Carter's ticket allowed for a stop at Oakville.
1: Oakville? Al Williams was arrested there last year.
0: Oh?
1: And Washington sent this teletype. There was unidentified prints on the four safes of Williams.
0: Well, then he probably did this last job, too.
1: Yep. And they also learned that Roy Carter operated concessions at all the fairs and carnivals where the robberies were reported.
0: Well, that ties them both in. Come on, we're going to Oakville. Never mind those phone books, George.
1: Why?
0: I found the cab driver who picked Carter up.
1: Hey.
0: And he remembers where he took him.
1: Well, where's that?
0: An apartment house at 73 Allen Street. Let's get over there. Janitor says Williams left town yesterday.
1: For where?
0: He doesn't know, but he told me Carter visited Williams a few days ago.
1: Are they together?
0: No, but, George, if they're back in action, maybe we can find out where. Let's get to a phone.
3: Folks, you want to fool your friends, you want to get even with some rascal. Now, here's the way. Watch carefully.
4: Just a minute, Roy. Where have you been?
3: No place.
4: I was here at 3 this afternoon, again at 6. Stand was closed both times.
3: Oh, I met a girl.
4: Girl? Who is she?
3: Oh, local girl. Her mother's got a farm near here where guys and the lamb hide out.
4: Oh, sounds like you're getting into a wonderful family.
3: Hey, show for me. Here come a couple of customers. All right, folks, here's the magic deck you always get an H. See, here you are, mister. You shuffle.
0: We didn't come here for that, Carter. We came for you.
5: You too, Williams.
4: I beg your pardon. Do we know each other?
0: We're special agents of the FBI. These are warrants for your arrest.
6: Carter and Al Williams were convicted of interstate transportation of stolen property and sentenced to federal prison. Special Agents Taylor and Bentley learned the name of the carnival at which Roy Carter was working by calling the railroad station in New York. The station master's office told them where Carter had requested that his equipment trunk be sent. The arrest of the two fugitives in this case illustrates not only the thoroughness of any investigation by your FBI, but also the labor which goes into freeing innocent suspects. The Federal Bureau of Investigation is proud of the fact that special agents have never set out to prove the innocence or guilt of any particular person, but have always concentrated on finding the evidence in a case and allowing the facts to speak for themselves. For only in that way can justice be served. And justice is the sole interest of your FBI.

The incidents used in tonight's broadcast are adapted from the files of the Federal Bureau of Investigation. However, all names used are fictitious, and any similarity thereof to the names of places or persons, living or dead, is accidental. This is Your FBI is a Jerry Devine production.

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1: The Columbia Workshop, under the direction of Irving Reese. Ladies and gentlemen, the Columbia Workshop presents as its 31st program in a series devoted to experimental radio, the first of a new group of demonstration programs designed to acquaint you with the unusual properties of the human ear. Your ears have characteristics as definite as your weight or height, the color of your eyes, or the quality of your voice. Because these characteristics must be reckoned with in telephony and in transmitting programs by radio to you, the ear has been a subject for exhaustive scientific research. Modern laboratory equipment, scientists have learned a great deal about the amazing properties of this organ. And some of the apparatus developed during these studies has also been of great value in the fields of education, music, pathology, and allied sciences. The Columbia Workshop hopes to bring you from time to time on its schedule programs which will demonstrate and acquaint you with the interesting story of these inventions and achievements. We have been fortunate in securing the cooperation of scientists at the Bell Telephone Laboratories, one of America's foremost research institutions, where these studies have been carried on as an aid to improving the telephone for this and future broadcasts. Dr. John Z. Steinberg of the Bell Telephone Laboratory staff, who has done a great deal of investigation on the characteristics of the human ear, will conduct tonight's experiment. Dr. Steinberg.
2: Many of us have marveled at the apparatus which makes radio possible, but are inclined to take for granted an ancient instrument without which radio could not exist. The human ear has been thousands of years in development, and its construction and function is vastly more intricate than the most modern radio equipment. Tonight, I wish to describe and demonstrate what is probably the most interesting quality of the ear, its ability to judge the pitch of sound. What color is to the eye, pitch is to the ear. Without the ability of the eye to sense color, the world would be a drab place of black and white. Without the ability of the ear to judge pitch, the world of sound, in its various phases, from the sweeping beauty of music to the recognition of the voices of friends, would be reduced to a monotony of primitive sounds. Let us begin the demonstration by listening to the very simplest form of sound, a pure tone. You undoubtedly notice that this tone was not pleasant to the ear. Now listen to the same tone again, and then listen while we introduce a minute change in pitch. In the latter tone, the pitch was varied only 3%, and at a rate of 6 times per second. The ability of your ear to appreciate this small change altered a sound from a lifeless tone to one having an almost musical quality, like the sound of a human voice singing a high note. Under normal room conditions, the ear can detect a change 1,000 times as small as the one you heard. Such pitch variations, when they occur in music, enhance the artistic effects. This is particularly true in the human voice, as will now be demonstrated by Mr. Douglas Stanley, distinguished vocal teacher. Mr. Stanley.
3: Few people realize when listening to the ringing tones of a great singer that the pitch and intensity are fluctuating over a wide range. There are two separate and distinct types of voice movements, vibrato and tremolo. The real singer employs the vibrato, and the crooner, that is any performer who sings very softly close up to the microphone, absolute tremolo. This tremolo is quite similar to the warble tone you have just heard. The vibrato is characterized by a fluctuation of intensity as well as of pitch. A steady tone is very unpleasant to listen to, since it sounds dead and lacks freedom, vibrancy, and those characteristics of tone which we hear as good quality. I have with me in the studio two pupils, a baritone, Mr. Lawrence Reed, and a soprano, Miss Gertrude Gibson, who I will ask to produce tones as nearly steady as possible. You will notice the extremely unpleasant quality.
4: Oh!
3: Again, when the vibrato is too slow, the quality is bad. Mr. Reed will sing a tone with far too slow a vibrato, which he will then speed up until a proper frequency is attained. Notice the improvement in the quality as the speed of the vibrato increases.

A pianissimo tone has practically no vibrato. And as the intensity is increased, the vibrato widens. Until, at fortissimo, a very wide movement is heard. I will ask both Mr. Reed and Miss Gibson to show the swell on the vibrato.

It is very difficult for a properly trained singer to produce a tremolo, but I will ask the soprano to try to do so. Notice the relative rapidity of the flutter. The tremolo occurs when the throat is in constricted tension and the walls of this cavity flutter. The tremolo employed by the crooner is a relatively rapid flutter, since it occurs from 7 to 11 times a second, while the vibrato movement is never more than 6.5 times a second and may be as low as 5. The ideal speed is 6. When the absolute tremolo is amplified for broadcasting, the effect is very pleasant. The vibrato, which only occurs when the muscles of the throat are in opening tension, is the result of an on and off impulse to all the muscles used in the act of phonation. The breathing muscles coordinate with this movement, while they do not coordinate with the tremolo. The vibrato allows the singer to produce full free tones without building up tension on the muscles involved. It is employed by the singer for rhythmic purposes and for accent. It is also the basis of clean, clear-cut, rapid singing. All runs should be sung on the vibrato. I will ask Miss Gibson to vibrato 5 times and then a run of 5 notes, 5 tones of the major scale on the vibrato. I will now extend this process and ask her to vibrato in groups of 4 and then run a scale. When the voice moves from tone to tone on the vibrato, all slurring or jerking is eliminated, and the singer is able to accomplish a true legato. Again, when a note is tied over through an accent or a beat, the accent is indicated by one vigorous vibrato. Where a slur is indicated on the music, the singer vibratos up or down, producing a pearly musical effect pleasant to the ear. In place of a slur, which is a form of steady tone, despite the fact the pitch changes and is therefore unpleasant to the ear. Mr. Lawrence Reed will sing part of Du bist die eine Blume by Schumann, illustrating these points.

Every sound tone should have movement. The proper movement is vibrato. However, a tremolo sounds pleasant when amplified for broadcasting or recording, despite the fact that it is always associated with a very soft tone. Of course, the singer who uses a real vibrato gives a far more dramatic and compelling performance. And now, Miss Gibson will sing part of Madame Butterfly's entrance from the opera Madame Butterfly, illustrating the use of the vibrato.

0: sum up, all singing should be done under vibrato, which starts when the singer starts singing and never stops until he is silent. The steady tone is always anathema, since our ears only perceive a fluctuating tone as one of good quality.
1: Thank you, Mr. Stanley. The pitch of a musical sound is the position it has on the musical scale. And this position is simply the one your ears would give it by comparing it with others of the same pitch and noticing the likeness. The ability of persons to recognize pitch varies to a high degree. Some people acquire by training and aptitude a remarkable ability to place tones in the musical scale when they have no comparison to aid them. This ability is referred to as absolute pitch. We have in the studio Mark Borno, Columbia's well-known conductor, who is noted for his keen ability to assign pitch values to musical tones. We are going to sound several tones and ask you and Mr. Borno to place their pitch value. See if you agree with these answers, and then we will tell you how close he came to being right.
2: Well, that was his main actual above middle C.
1: Correct, Mr. Borno. The note you just heard was A above middle C. As most of you know, the smallest pitch interval on the standard musical scale is a semi or half tone. It is the difference between a black and the nearest white notes on the piano. We will now give Mr. Borno a tone that is not on the musical scale, but falls between two of the standard musical notes. See how close you can come, too.
2: That was about an E natural, approach with E natural above middle C.
1: As the note was halfway between E and F, above middle C, Mr. Borno's answer was correct. He was not only able to place the tone, but was able to tell approximately where it was located on the scale. We will now sound the tone very much nearer to the standard tone, but still not on the musical scale, and see how closely Mr. Borno can place it.
2: That was almost a B natural, around seven tones above middle C.
1: Right, Mr. Borno. The note that was played was 1/8 of an octave above B natural. The difference Mr. Borno was able to detect was so slight that it would be undetectable to many people. Now listen carefully and see if you can detect the difference. While we first play the note Mr. Borno recognized, and then the standard note nearest it. Thank you, Mr. Borno. The demonstration you just heard of absolute pitch sensitivity illustrates the delicate qualities of perception the ear is capable of, where it has been trained to perform such work. But your own ears are called on, each second they listen to sounds, to perform even more delicate work unconsciously. Without pitch sensitivity, a violin and a piano would sound almost alike to you. In the next portion of our demonstration, I should like to show just why they do not sound alike and what your ear does to make the difference. All musical sounds have a fundamental tone and several additional tones called harmonics. Such a sound can be likened to a house, the foundation of which is the fundamental and the harmonics the structure, floor by floor. There is not very much difference in the kind of foundation buildings have, but once the structure rises, they vary considerably. Here is a fundamental tone, like the foundation of a house. Now we add one harmonic. The building starts to rise. Now we add two stories to the base. Now the fundamental plus three harmonics. You noticed that as the harmonic structure was built up, the tone began to assume more identifiable musical proportions. All the tones you just heard had the same fundamental or foundation. The addition of the harmonics changed the quality of the tone, but not the pitch. Here is an interesting demonstration. Listen to a simple tone played in fundamental tones only. Now listen to the same tune played in harmonics only, with the fundamental tone stripped. And now in fundamentals again at first, and then with three different harmonic changes. As you listen, remember that the same notes are being used each time. Only the harmonics are being altered.

So you see that each tone has a foundation called the fundamental and several floors called harmonics. The architecture of the floors or the style determines whether it is the tone of the violin or piano or voice. A note of the same fundamental pitch heard on a piano and then violin differs greatly in its harmonic structure or architecture. The ability of our ears not only to recognize the fundamental of each note, but also to register the duration and loudness of each of its many harmonics, is chiefly what enables us to distinguish between instruments. In a symphony orchestra of 100 or more instruments, playing several notes per second, the varied harmonic structures, the ear is called on to do a more delicate work than any man-made machine could perform. Listen for a moment while we play a short selection on the piano, with and without the harmonics, and then the same on the violin.

The ear's response to these quick harmonic changes is what keeps open the entire world of orchestral and voice tone colors. It is often surprising to learn how far the quality of a musical sound can be distorted without the ear regarding the pitch as having changed. This is especially true of the human voice. Miss Rhoda Arnold, soprano, has been kind enough to assist us in the experiment. As she sings, the lower harmonics of her voice will be removed, marring the richness of her tonal quality, but the pitch will remain unchanged. Miss Arnold.

When you hear a sound, your ears act instantaneously in bringing to the brain a message for it to interpret. Fast as they act, however, a chain of many things must happen as the sound penetrates its way through the delicate and intricate labyrinth of the ears. The central and most important organ is the inner ear, which has the form of a snail shell, filled with liquid, and has along its surface an extensive row of nerve fibers. The nerve fibers may be likened to a long row of piano keys connected with the strings of the brain. The pitch range in human beings varies according to age and the individual characteristics of the ear. No two persons' ears respond the same way to high and low pitch sounds, but the degree of pitch separation that the ear can identify is nearly the same in all humans, and this knowledge is used in music and in radio to a great extent. You are undoubtedly familiar with the musical scale, of which the following is an octave. As we noted before, there are 12 semi or half tones in an octave. Here is an example of a semitone. What you heard then was the difference between A and A sharp on the piano scale. It is the smallest tonal difference that separates any notes on the piano. But how close must two tones correspond before the ears cease to tell them apart in pitch? Here are two tones only 1/8 of a tone apart, or 1/4 of the distance of separation from the closest tones of your piano. You should have been able to hear the difference between these two tones. But suppose we strike two tones 1/100th of a tone apart, like this. Could you tell the difference? The point where you cease to be able to distinguish tones determines how close the musicians must tune their instruments for your enjoyment of their music. The nerve fibers of your inner ear, which is the ear's keyboard, send high tones to one section of the brain and low tones to another. But when tones such as you just heard come too close together, there is an overlapping of the fibers affected. Since in the structure of the snail shell inner ear, there is not complete separation in the action of the individual nerve fibers. Consequently, if pitches are too close together, the brain finally ceases being able to differentiate them. For pitches in the musical scale, the sensitivity of the average ear is such that tones may be detected which are about 0.3% apart in pitch, or 1/20th of a semitone. Closer distinctions can be made under certain acoustic conditions, which we will demonstrate in a moment, or when rapid changes from one tone to another permit comparison. I will now have the violinist play two tones, a semitone, apart. He will now play two tones, 1/20th of a tone apart. The average ear can detect that difference. To illustrate the point more strikingly, the piano will accompany the violin, first in perfect tune, then with the two instruments out of tune by 1/4th of a tone, and then out of tune 1/20th of a tone, in perfect tune.

0: How close tones must be to appear the same pitch depends on the pitch of the tones themselves and somewhat on their loudness. Tones of medium location in the pitch scale are most easily told apart, and low pitch tones are told apart with more difficulty. You heard on the workshop programs in other demonstrations a great deal about the acoustics of studios. You have heard of live rooms, which reverberate sound, and of dead rooms, whose walls absorb sound so that no reflections come back. Most musical instruments sound better when the room or studio in which they are played has some degree of liveness. Just why this is so is a psychological question, the answer to which is not altogether known. But it is interesting that one's ability to detect changing pitch is as much as 100-fold greater in a live room than in a perfectly dead one. This is something you shower bath singers have known for a long time, without perhaps being aware of the true reason. Your voice sounds very pleasant to you in the bathroom, which usually has tile surfaces reflecting the sound. Then, as you step into the bedroom, which usually contains rugs and draperies absorbent to sound, disillusionment comes. Here is a little experiment which will enable you to judge which of two studios is more lively. We shall play a steady tone in Studio A and then in Studio B. See if you can tell which is the live one. The steady tone in Studio A. The steady tone in Studio B. You could not tell whether Studio A or B was the more lively. Now we shall play tones whose pitch is modulated or changed, and unless you are listening in a room of pronounced liveness, you should be able to tell clearly which of the two tones is the livelier. You undoubtedly were able to tell that the second of the two studios was the livelier. So you see how these studies of the human ear invariably lead to improvement of devices which are built to cater to them. For example, this studio which we are broadcasting from has a live end and a dead end, so that programs which depend on a great deal of color of tones, such as symphonic broadcasts, are picked up in the live end, other programs such as dramatic plays in the dead end. Not only do these studies of the characteristics of human ears contribute vital information in the construction of rooms acoustically, but in the design of telephones, microphones, and receivers themselves, great care is taken to see that the harmonic beauty of sound comes to you with much of the fidelity your ear would hear it in the room.
1: Thank you, Dr. Steinberg. Ladies and gentlemen, the Columbia Workshop has presented the first of a group of programs dealing with sound and the human ear. Tonight's experimental demonstration was on pitch and pitch perception. This broadcast was made possible by the assistance of scientists of the Bell Telephone Laboratories, one of America's foremost scientific research institutions, where such studies have been carried on as an aid to improving the telephone. Dr. John P. Steinberg conducted the demonstrations, many of which were based on investigations conducted under the direction of Dr. Harvey Fletcher of the laboratory staff. The workshop wishes to acknowledge its indebtedness to these men and to Mr. T. E. Shea and Mr. John Mills, whose generous help is enabling us to present this series on sound and the human ear, the next of which will be heard in about 4 weeks. We always appreciate your comments on these programs. They aid considerably in shaping future presentations. The Columbia Workshop presentations are arranged and directed by Irving Reed. This is the Columbia Broadcasting System.
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5: going to have a little fun tonight, folks, with a Rinso family quiz. First, we're going to take the father of our family, Mr. George McDonald. Now, Mr. McDonald, do you ever do the dishes for your wife?
6: I should say not.
5: You mean you don't care if her hands get all rough and red from dishwashing?
6: Sure, I care, but her hands don't get that way because she uses Rinso.
5: Oh, she does. Then perhaps you can tell me how much it costs per day to use Rinso for dishes.
6: I'd say less than a cent a day.
5: And you're absolutely right. And every man values the appearance of his wife's hands at more than that. That's another reason why the new 1940 Top Speed Rinso should always be used for dishes as well as the week's wash. We'll hear from your wife and little daughter later on, Mr. McDonald. But now, let's see what's going on in Big Town.

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2: NBC presents Short Story. Tonight, James Aswell. He's been a journalist, a commentator on the turbulent politics of the Deep South, with all their overtones of passion and violence. And out of this background, at least in good part out of this background, he's become a fiction writer, an expert in the form of the short story, James Aswell. Tonight we bring you one of his most compelling short stories, a story set in the dank heart of his Southland, Shadow of Evil. But first, a word from the United States Marine Corps. When a young man enters any of the armed services today, he undergoes a period of basic training in which he learns the fundamentals of his service. Probably the best known of these basic training courses is the Marine Corps' famous boot camp. It's at boot camp that he first begins to understand what the Marine Corps is, why it's different from other military organizations, and why the Marine is proud of his outfit. In studying the military history and traditions of his Corps, he discovers many things the history books never told him. More important, he begins to see that he's become part of a great institution, a way of living and a way of fighting of which every American is very proud. Here now, Shadow of Evil by James Aswell.

0: The dawn is cool and full of promise, and the promise is false. This should be the happiest of days for me. And yet, even now, while my husband loads the car for the trip to Capital City, I feel faint spectral shocks. And in the bright dawn, the shadow of evil is upon me.
1: Gary?
0: Yes, Steve?
1: Well, are you going to stay up there on the porch all day, honey? Come on, come on. The car's all packed.
0: Coming.
2: Heard you lock the door?
0: Yes, Governor.
2: Well, hold on to your hat, lady. This is it.
0: Before us lie 200 suffocating glare-flash miles of highway to Capital City. This is the Glory Road. The end of the big dream for Steve. Yes, most certainly the end of some dream.
2: You happy, honey?
0: Well, what woman wouldn't be happy at the thought of her husband running for governor?
2: Well, you seem kind of quiet. You're going to be the governor's wife, honey. The first lady, don't that mean anything?
0: The governor's wife.
2: You're proud of me?
0: Proud is proud. A little frightened, too, Steve.
2: Hey, honey. I haven't had a drink for 8 months. You know what that means?
0: I do, Steve. It's wonderful.
2: Oh, I got it licked three ways, honey.
0: Well, it was you who did it, Steve, not the doctor.
2: Well, maybe, maybe. But you can bet your boots that Kanga knows it. Yes, sir, I've got it licked or he wouldn't have asked me to run on the machine ticket. How about a kiss, honey? Oh, I'm going to need you, Clary. I'm going to need you to help me.
0: Yes, Steve. I know. Is this why I'm afraid? Is it remembering? It was always just one, honey. Then the brawls and disappearance for days and weeks. And then at home, Steve crawling around the house, begging for a drink, whimpering like a baby. And the inevitable finale in the rest home in the neighboring state. Is it over? See how he rubs the scar on his wrist. He does that when he's upset.
2: Do you realize, Mrs. Lenahan, that you and me have got a doggone good chance of living in the governor's mansion for the next 4 years?
0: Yes.
2: Well, doesn't it give you a bang, woman? Clary, what on earth are you dreaming about?
0: Funny, I was just remembering when we first met at Central State.
2: Oh, Lord. Lord, we were a couple of crazy kids.
0: You were going to have a band, and I was going to be your vocalist, remember?
2: Yeah, yeah. Shucks, that was kid stuff. That was terrible junkery.
0: Was it, Steve?
2: You know it was. Oh, I swear. Did you see that truck almost run me off the road? Doggone. Light me a cigarette, will you, Ree?
0: Yes, darling.
2: Yeah, I reckon politics runs in our blood. I got elected to the State House of Representatives easy enough, didn't I? Well, with the right kind of a publicity manager, I could... Say, what about that friend of yours, honey? You know, the fellow that used to teach at Central State and then went into the newspaper business? What was his name?
0: Hugh.
2: Yeah, that's it. That's it, Hugh Kempton. What do you think of Hugh Kempton, honey?
0: What do I think of Hugh Kempton? What do I think of my love? My terrible, doomed, clandestine love. Oh, Steve, if you knew, if you only knew.
2: Well, what do you think of Hugh Kempton? Oh, honest, Ree, you're someplace else this morning. I can't seem to reach you.
0: I'm sorry, dear. It's just that I'm so excited about all this.
2: Yeah. Look, I got a mission here, honey.
0: In this dirty little town?
2: Well, this is the kind of dirty little town that wins elections, honey. Come on.
0: Across the dusty little square toward a lone pine building where a fat man with a stubble beard waddles off the porch.
3: Hi, Mr. Steve. I see you got my postage card.
2: You bet I did. How's Herd?
3: He ain't no better. He's sick with worrying, too.
2: Well, we're going to fix that, sure. Claire, honey, I want you to meet my good friend Pete Mastick.
3: Pleased to meet you, ma'am. I know Steve's father. He was a fine man. This way. Come on in.
0: Am I going to faint? The air is gagging, sour. The room is disordered. The man in the rocking chair is wizened and small. His head sits crookedly on a withered body. He has any age beyond 50.
3: Is Mr. Lenehan heard?
4: Yeah, I know who it is. Yeah. Is this your Mrs. Steve?
2: That's right, Hurd. Honey, this is my good friend Hurd, Mastic. Well, he just about runs politics in this here part of the state.
4: Yeah, you lost 17 votes for Carl out of 180 last election. You tell him that when you see him, Steve. And I want him to know.
2: Oh, the governor knows you're a great friend of his, Hurd.
4: Excuse me for not getting up. I've been sick as a dog.
3: That ain't no lie.
4: You know I'm a kind of man, Steve. Always was. But I supported your dad last time I run. Yeah, he was the smartest and greatest senator this state ever had. If you're half as good a man...
2: What's on your mind, Hurd?
0: And now, suddenly I understand something about my husband. How many times, Steve, have you been compared and found wanting?
4: Yeah, I broke the mold when old Senator Lenehan died. Kaya's gonna run you for governor, I hear.
2: Well, it isn't set yet.
4: You'll win. Your pa's name. Will you back your boy?
2: What is it you wanted, Hurd?
4: I want you to do something for me.
2: Well, sure, sure, Hurd. You know me.
4: My boy, Willie. Trying to take him away in this new draft. I want you to fix it with Carl.
2: What? Well, Hurd, I can't do a thing like
4: that. Oh, Carl can do it in 5 minutes. Yeah, I've done a lot for Carl, and by thunder, I want this fever.
2: I'll see, Hurd. I'll most definitely see.
4: Don't see. You tell Carl Kanger. See, Kay Fenner is chairman of the draft board. Knows Carl, seen it through a truck deal some years back.
2: All right, Hurd. All right, I'll take it up with the governor.
4: Yeah, see what you do. Yeah, we're going to help elect you, boy. But you got a pull with us. Yeah, you know what I mean?
2: Well, what'd you think of Hurd, Mastic?
0: He ought to bathe.
2: Oh, you'll get used to him.
0: I think not. Are you going to get his son off?
2: Well, you have to kid him along. That's politics, honey.
0: Steve, suppose you lose.
2: I can't lose. I feel it in my bones.
0: Suppose.
2: Oh, Clara, you talk like a doggone fool. Don't you realize I'm set up to be governor of the state? Good Lord, woman, don't you know what this means to you and me both? Quit fighting me all the time. For Pete's sake, let me be.
0: All right. All right, Steve.

0: drive on in silence, I try to sleep. But all I can think about is the postcard I sent to Hugh, telling him that Steve and I would be in Capital City tonight. I wonder if he'll come and see me. The chair in the foyer of the governor's mansion is hard and uncomfortable. I sit stiffly trying to read a magazine. At the desk in the corner sits a state policeman poring over a crossword puzzle. It is almost 7 o'clock, and Steve has been with him over an hour. What's that, officer?
1: A prancing march. You're setting off fireworks. You're going to give the governor a torchlight parade tonight. Thank him for all he done for him.
0: Old people?
1: Yeah. Brought him from all over. Sent the school buses after him.
0: They must think a lot of the governor.
1: They know better not to come. He was rounded up and told. If they want them checks, they better march, and they know it. Listen to him, will you?
2: Mary, honey.
0: Steve.
2: I'm sorry I was so long. Will you come in here, please?
3: It looks good, darling. Things look very good. Darling? Darling, I want you to meet Governor Kanger.
4: This is your wife, eh, Steve?
0: I'm very honored, Governor.
4: Sit down, girl. I'll be quick.
0: Thank you.
4: She dresses too fancy. Get her some clothes like poor folks wear. Make her don't be afraid to sweat. You hear, girl? I'm going to make your husband governor. You watch yourself. Don't get no scandal on you. And keep him off the booze, hear? All right, you can go now. Steve, you stay here. I want you to meet Pietro Bell. He's the money. You got to keep him happy if you're fixing to run.
3: We won't be long, honey. Wait outside, huh?
0: Yes, Steve. The trooper stares at me, wondering. I sit on the hard seat again, and I'm trapped. Trapped. Nowhere to go. Nothing to be done.
5: I want to see a friend of mine who's around here.
6: And I told you I'd lose my job if you come in here. You know what the governor said. Now, if you won't listen to me, maybe this will...
0: Oh, don't. Wait.
6: You know this fellow, ma'am?
0: Yes, he's a friend of mine.
5: You know, you better quit waving that club, Harrison. Someday the governor's going to be murdered and people will wonder if you did it. Hello, Clary. You look swell.
0: He looks the same as ever. Tall, angular, slightly stooped. Owlish behind the horn-rimmed glasses.
1: Now, listen, you can't stay in here.
5: Okay. Sorry, Clary, I'm verboten in here. But where can I call you?
0: Wait, I'll walk outside with you, Hugh.
1: Now, ma'am, the governor...
0: Oh, you shut up. I'll do as I please. Come on, Hugh.
5: Magnificent.
0: Oh, they make me so mad sometimes with their self-importance.
5: Let's talk here. From what I hear, this will soon be your front porch anyway.
0: Hugh, I'm glad to see you. So glad. I've thought about you.
5: I've thought about you, Clary. I'm leaving here, you know.
0: I didn't know.
5: Going with the AP in Washington. Tomorrow. I'm glad I got to see you one more time.
0: You're leaving? For good?
5: There's nothing here for me anymore, Clary. Steve will probably be elected from what I hear.
0: It's horrible.
5: Don't you want to be the governor's wife?
0: It's these people. Master Kanger, Bell. Hugh, tell me what's going to happen to us. To Steve and me.
5: Steve has a magnificent opportunity in this state, Clary. He can stand up to these people. Even to Kanger. He can do a lot.
0: You're wrong. They're running Steve because he's weak and they can control him.
5: No, Clary. Listen, this gang knows the things they've been doing are going to blow wide open. They smell jail, and the only way they can prolong the stealing is by running someone with a name that means self-respect and decency. Sure, they want to control Steve, but he can balk them, Clary. He can make them sweat, if he has the courage.
0: If.
5: You still love him, don't you?
0: I don't know. He's changed so. This ambition to be governor's under his skin, it's eating him. Oh, Hugh... Hugh, hold me. Hugh, just for a minute, please.
5: Clary. Little Clary.
0: Hugh, do you still want me?
5: I never wanted anybody so much in my whole life.
0: Then let me go away with you. Away from here. Oh, Hugh, take me with you.
5: No, Clary. No, I won't be an escort out of Dublin, honey.
0: I don't understand.
5: That's Professor talk. You see, I love you, Clary.
0: You are...
5: Always have, with each separate nerve. But you never loved me.
0: I do.
5: No, Clary. Those months when Steve was sick and you were in trouble, I was a comfort to you. You didn't have to mother me the way you did Steve. But in your eyes, I'm an IQ, not an equal. You love Steve the only way a man wants to be loved, Clary. You'll get used to politics. You'll even get used to being the governor's wife.
0: You don't patronize me. Steve has no business being governor. It'll kill him. It'll kill me. He isn't going to stand up to Kanger. He's going to make a doormat of himself just the way he has all of his pitiful, tortured life.
5: You don't give him respect, Clary.
0: Respect? Do you know what it's like watching a fine, handsome man crawling like a two-month-old, begging for a drink?
5: It's a sickness. It's outside moral judgment.
0: Oh, you, for heaven's sakes, take me with you.
5: No, Clary. You've a job. Running off with me wouldn't help. It'd kill Steve. It'd kill you. It'd kill me. There's no happiness in it for anybody.
0: One of us is a coward, you. You for not taking me, or me for wanting to run away.
5: Morality makes us both cowards. Goodbye, Clary.
0: Don't go yet.
5: Goodbye.
0: I'll come after you, Hugh. I'll come to Washington.
5: I don't think you'll leave him. My luck to Steve.
0: Oh, Hugh. Hugh. Oh, Hugh.
7: Honey, what the devil are you doing out here? You're holding up the works.
0: I wanted some fresh air.
7: Fresh air? Oh, listen, honey, we're supposed to ride in that parade, the second car. You can't keep a governor waiting.
0: Steve, please.
7: You've got to show some consideration, honey.
0: Steve, let's not quarrel. Please, I'll do anything, but don't let's quarrel now. I couldn't stand it.
7: Okay, honey, okay. Oh, say, honey, everything's fixed. Bell says okay. I rang the bell, do you hear? All I have to do now is meet that bunch of Kanga leaders at 10 o'clock, and we're in. Oh, don't it make you happy, honey?
0: Yes, Steve. I'm very, very happy.

0: The limousine is a dark, soft cradle. We roll along the tree-shrouded street where a ragged crowd stares without enthusiasm. Behind us, the band plays, and the old-age pensioners sing in a ragged falsetto. And over it all, I feel the shadow of evil.
1: After the parade, honey, we go back to the mansion for some barbecue, and then at 10 o'clock I meet the bosses. If they say okay, well, that's it. I'm in. Well, what's the matter? I wonder why we're stopping.
2: Steve, that man on the curb, he's coming toward our car.
1: What the devil does he want?
2: He's got something in his hand. He's going to throw it at us. Steve, look out!
3: Run this for governor, you canker hound!
1: It's all right, honey. It's all right. It's all right. They got him. Yes, yes, we're all right, officer. He threw something into the car.
4: Now, let's have a look. Well, a skunk. A dead skunk.
2: Is the man who threw it all right?
4: All right? Well, now, I wouldn't exactly say he's all right. He's dead.
2: Yeah, but he only...
4: We can't take any chances, lady.
1: It might have been a bomb, honey.
2: But it wasn't. Doesn't it matter that it wasn't?
1: Oh, you're taking this much too hard, honey. Now, sit back and relax. Come on. Get that thing out of here, will you, officer?
4: A pleasure, sir.
1: All right, driver. You smell it? It's really not as bad as you think, being thrown in here like that.
0: The crowd is quiet now. A man is dead. What prompted that final futile gesture of defiance? A dead skunk thrown into a car. Are there more like him? I look as we move along at a silent, staring, faceless throng. Their silence screams at us. Beware.
1: Listen, honey, I got an idea. Let's get out of here.

0: Why, did you hear that crowd when I stood up after the parade? Yeah, they want me, all right.
1: You want it pretty bad, don't you?
0: Lee, honey, I don't just want it. I hunger for it. I hunger for it. I never felt like this before. Well, except when I was drunk, maybe. But I ain't drunk now. I'm sober. And this is real, honey. This is it.
1: Stop a minute, Steve.
0: What is it, honey?
1: Kiss me. Kiss me hard. Hard, Steve. Hard.
0: Oh, Ree. Ree, I need you so much now. So much, honey.
1: And I need you. I know it now. I need you, Steve. Confused, stumbling, doomed. With a wonderful, simple kind of need. I've never felt for anybody else. Not for you. Not for anyone.
0: Well, now this is what I call a steak, woman. Why don't you learn to put garlic on meat this way?
1: Governors don't eat garlic.
0: Well, this governor's going to eat a whole baleful every day. Oh, say, honey, what time is it?
1: Only 9. Plenty of time.
0: Oh, it's nice being alone with you, Lee.
1: Look at me, Steve. Full in the eyes. Yes. Yes, I love you.
0: Listen. Hey, honey, listen to that. That's my name there shouting. By golly, Ree, you know what? I wouldn't do it, of course, but I believe I could take a drink tonight, just one drink, and stop right there.
1: Think so?
0: Oh, I know it.
2: Would you like something to drink, sir?
0: Oh, no, thanks.
1: Waiter.
2: Yes, ma'am?
1: 2 scotch and water.
0: Clary.
1: That's all, waiter.
2: Yes, ma'am.
0: Well, when did you start drinking? And why, too?
1: I want to prove something.
0: What?
1: I want to see you take a drink, Steve. Just one drink, and then stop.
0: Harry, I swore I'd never take another drink. I've licked it.
1: That isn't licking it, Steve. Well, you haven't licked it until you can take it or leave it. There's no choice, then someday you'll start feeling low or sorry for yourself again, and wham. But if you had the control to take one drink and stop...
0: Clary, you don't know what you're doing, honey.
1: Yes, I do. It's that first drink that's got you frightened. It's always there. Always in the back of your brain, whispering, come on, take me, and I'll destroy you.
0: I don't know. I don't know, Clary. You've always been there to say no for me.
1: Well, sometimes you've got to say it for yourself. I won't be there every time, Steve.
0: Honey, whenever I've been tempted, I've thought Clary would be ashamed of me. I can't do this to her. And now you're telling me it's all right.
1: Yes.
2: Your drink, sir.
1: What am I doing? He won't be able to stop. I know that. I know it as I know I'm a woman. And it'll start again. The old cycle. The sodden nights and days of insecurity with Steve raving drunk. The horrible beatings. And the sly, sly patronage of psychiatrists for both of us. But at least I know this. I can meet that and deal with it. This other, this evil slime into which he's being dragged. I can lose him to that. He can lose what little self he has. So I will endure it. And this time there'll be no Hugh. Nobody to run away with. Nothing. Nothing but Steve. Well, darling?
0: I can do it, Clary. I can do it. I'm confident, Clary.
1: Here's to us, Steve.
0: To us. Oh, Lord. Oh, Lord, that feels good. I can feel it spreading, honey. Oh, I've needed it, Clary. I've needed it for 8 months now.
1: Would you excuse me a moment, darling? Powder my nose.
0: Don't be long, dear.
1: I won't.
0: Oh. Waiter.
2: Yes, sir?
0: Another one, please, and make it quick, will you?
2: Yes, sir. I understand.

0: Give me the number of the Star Ledger, please. 7800. Thank you. Oh, God, forgive me. God, forgive me for what I'm doing.
1: Star Ledger, McCloskey.
0: Hello. Is this the newspaper that's supporting the reform candidate this year?
1: We're supporting anybody who runs against the Kanger machine.
0: Well, if you'd like to see the Kanger's candidate for governor make a public spectacle of himself, send a photographer to Pete's Garden on Sapphire Street.
2: Oh, Marie. Well, you took so long, I ordered another drink, honey. Just one drink, don't do it somehow. It leaves me kind of shaky, honey. I don't want to be shaky when I meet those Kanger leaders. Do I? Do I, Reed?
0: No, Steve.
2: You know, it's a funny thing, Reed. But I've been thinking. You know that big picture of my father? The one that New York artist painted?
0: I know the one.
2: Well...
3: Your drink, sir?
2: Oh, thank you, thank you. I've been thinking, honey. When I'm governor, we're going to hang that picture right over the front door of the mansion. Yes, sir, when I'm Governor Ree, I'm... Ree, do you hear me?
0: Yes, darling, I hear you.

You have heard Shadow of Evil by James Aswell. The adaptation is by George Lefferts of NBC. In tonight's cast, Steve was Wally Mayer. Clary was Kay Stewart. Pete was David Wolfe. Herd was Earl Lee. The trooper was Shep Mencken. Kanger was Nestor Piva. Hugh was Donald Woods. The waiter was Marty Warren. Your announcer, Don Stanley. The director of NBC Presents Short Story is Andrew C. Love. Be with us next week at this same time as NBC presents Short Story. Next week, we bring you a story by one of America's greatest living writers, William Faulkner. The story, Honor. Hear it next week. And in the meantime, bear in mind this message from the United States Marine Corps. A brand new Marine at boot camp learns things about his Corps and his country which tend to change his outlook. These changes aren't confined to his attitude alone. He also changes physically. Boot camp training has a tendency to slim down the heavy ones and fill out the light ones. Boot camp training is rugged, designed to get a man into the best physical condition in the shortest possible period of time. This explains in part the fine physical stamina of the United States Marine. It also helps account for the powerful bond of friendship and mutual respect you find among Marines. This feeling has its roots in boot camp, for boot camp provides a significant and unforgettable experience. An experience shared by every man who becomes a member of the United States Marine Corps. Remember, when you give to the Red Cross, your gift is a lift to our fighting men. 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
3: 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This is a warm and human story about a good man. You know, stories about good people are very often good stories, because goodness is really an exciting thing, as we on the Playhouse have often found in our dramatizations of such men as the doctor and the schoolmaster. Tonight, we give you the story of a clergyman, a Methodist preacher who lived and worked in Iowa. Actually, in this book, Mr. Spence is telling the true story of his own father, so it isn't surprising that there's a warm affection in the way he depicts this truly Christian gentleman who, as Mr. Spence says, had one foot in heaven and one foot on God's green earth. We have been fortunate in securing for the starring role that fine actor, Mr. George Brent. And now, Frank Goss, have you a word about Hallmark?
2: There are Hallmark cards for every memorable occasion on your calendar. For birthdays, anniversaries, holidays. Yes, for every occasion that calls for remembrance, for a friendly greeting, a word of good cheer, an expression of sympathy. There is a Hallmark card that says just what you want to say, the way you want to say it. And that identifying Hallmark on the back, that says you cared enough to send the very best. Now, Hallmark Playhouse, presenting Hartzell Spence's One Foot in Heaven, and starring George Brent.

0: Riverton is a Midwestern town, and big city dwellers might call it a small town, but it is listed on any fair-sized map. As our story opens, the morning train from Chicago has just pulled away from the station, leaving a young man and woman alone on the platform. The man looks exactly what he is, a Protestant minister of the Methodist denomination.
1: Well, Hope, what do you think of our new hometown?
2: Well, do you think it'll be as bad as Bishop Simmons said?
1: The bishop, my dear, is a master at understatement. I am sure it will be considerably worse than he said.
2: Oh, dear.
3: Howdy.
1: Good morning, brother. Is this vehicle for hire?
3: Only one town that is. You the new preacher?
1: Yes, I'm the Reverend Spence, and this is Mrs. Spence.
2: How do you do?
3: How do you do? Well, come aboard. I'll take you over to the parsonage, then I'll take you to the hotel.
1: Well, we weren't planning on going to the hotel.
3: That's the plan you'll make after you see the parsonage. Step up, and I'll throw your bag from back here.
2: Thank you.
3: Get along, Tilly.
2: I understand there's been quite a turnover in parsons here.
3: Yeah, the Lord sends them, and the congregation drives them away.
1: But why? Don't they like the pastors?
3: Can't say. I'm a Presbyterian myself. Never could figure out what the Methodists like.
1: Well, but surely there must be some reason for their attitude.
3: Ever since Preacher Jones passed on, the congregation's been split. Brother Cooper's been running things to suit himself since then.
1: Brother Cooper, eh? I'll remember that.
3: We better not cross Brother Cooper. He'll be the one that pays most of your salary.
1: You're being very helpful, brother.
3: Folks just call me Samson.
1: Brother Samson. Any other members of the congregation who the Lord might keep a special eye on?
3: Well, there's Mrs. McClintock. She runs the bakery over there. She and Mrs. Cooper are always fighting about who's going to be head of the ladies' aid.
1: Mrs. McClintock and Mrs. Cooper and the ladies' aid. Make a note of that, my dear. That'll be your department.
2: I've been through that kind of battle before.
3: Over yonder is Herb Jellison's. He sells them newfangled automobiles. No good will come of it.
1: Is Brother Jellison one of the ones who engages a great deal in the work of the Lord?
3: That's a question you'll have to ask yourself, preacher. He sings in the choir. Membership's been falling off ever since it started. I guess most of your flock are good people at heart, even if they are Methodists.
1: Well, thank you, Brother Samson. You seem to be well informed, even if you are a Presbyterian.

0: No. Bishop Simmons couldn't do this to us, Will.
1: It is a little depressing, isn't it?
2: Well, you have to see for yourself. You ready to go to the hotel?
1: Well, Hope?
0: No. No, Brother Samson. The church seems to be just as old. And if God can live there, I guess we can live here.
1: Thank you, my dear. It won't be for long. Remember why the bishop sent me here. We'll get them to build a new church and a new parsonage.
2: You may. You're young. Preacher Jones tried it for 11 years before he got so tired he died. Good luck.
1: Thank you, Brother Samson. I'm sorry, Hope. I'll try to make you happy here.
0: I'll be happy, dear. As soon as I've recovered my balance. Will, you never seem to lose yours.
1: My balance?
0: Yes, dear, your balance. I guess a pastor needs balance more than anything else. Standing with one foot in heaven, and the other on God's green earth, and unable to plant both feet firmly in either place.

0: I'm sorry to disturb you, Will, but here are Brother Cooper and Brother Jellison, and they would like to speak to you.
1: Good evening, Reverend.
2: Good evening, Pastor.
1: Please be seated, brothers. What can I do for you? I think you've been a little hasty in some of your decisions, Pastor. Like to straighten you out on a few things.
3: Well, I'm in the market for constructive suggestions.
1: Understand you've been organizing a singing group for the children in Sunday school.
3: That's right, and they're coming along very nicely. They'll be ready in a few weeks, Brother Cooper.
1: Ready for what?
3: To take their places in the choir loft.
2: We already have a choir, Pastor. I've been the choir master for 5 years.
3: I know you have, Brother Jellison. And like all good servants of the Lord, you are due for a reward. I've arranged for the regular choir to take a nice, long rest. The children will take care of the singing.
1: I don't think that would be wise, Reverend. You're new here. Only 5 months now, isn't it? People in this congregation don't go in much for changes.
3: Well, I've already sounded out the congregation, Brother Cooper. They're all in favor of retiring the present choir.
2: I'd like to have some of them tell me that.
3: They have told you, Brother Jellison, by their absence from church.
1: Understand you have some ideas about building a new church, Pastor.
3: Yes, I find that God is rather poorly housed here.
1: Well, as treasurer of the church, I don't think the idea is sound. However, I might support it, although it's a big change, providing that there aren't any other changes. Herb's a friend of mine, and I think he's doing a good job. As treasurer of the church, I'm making you a deal. Take it or leave it.
3: Brother Cooper, we're talking about a new church, a new place of worship, a house of God. It will be a gift to God. I do not have the power to make a deal in his behalf.
2: Come on, Cooper. We don't have to take this, even if he is a pastor.
1: You better think it over, Reverend. As treasurer, I'd like to see the choir left as it is.
3: You may not be treasurer for much longer, Brother Cooper. The trustees hold an election next month. I've ordered a closed ballot. I don't think you'll be reelected.
1: I'm the biggest contributor to this church.
3: God is the biggest contributor in this church. Good day, brothers.
0: The good brothers seem quite angry.
3: Yes.
0: What do you think they'll do?
3: I don't know. I'd rather not think about it anymore at the moment. It's been a trying day, and I'm glad it's over.
0: Will, it isn't over, not quite. One more river.
3: Oh, Heavenly Father, not the ladies' aid again.
0: They're meeting in the parlor right now. Mrs. McClinic and Mrs. Cooper are still at it. They both want to be president.
3: Is Mrs. Brooks in there with them?
0: Yes, sitting there like the sweet old angel she is. Why, do you?
3: Maybe with the help of divine providence, we can get this thing settled once and for all. Lead me to the foe and I will slay him or her, whatever the case may be.
4: Mrs. Cooper, I think you've been president long enough. The nominating committee has decided that I am the sole candidate, Mrs. McClinic. 2 terms is enough for even George Washington.
5: Good evening, sisters.
4: Oh, good evening.
3: You ladies seem to be having some difficulty.
4: We want a new president. She means she wants to be president. I was nominated. Oh, yes, you picked your own nominating committee.
3: Now, sisters. Well, I know you've been fighting, and I came over because I enjoy your display of spirit. The Bible is full of battles, but the wars that there were successful were the ones the children of God fought together against a common foe. Now, you ladies are doing a great work for this church. I would hate to see that work interrupted. I suggest that we change procedure a trifle and accept open nominations from the floor so that both of you ladies can prove you haven't your personal interests at heart. Any objections?
0: I would like to put in nomination the name of Mrs. Hazel Brooks.
3: Will you second that, Mrs. Cooper?
4: Second.
0: And now I move that nominations be closed.
3: And I'm sure Mrs. McClintock will second that.
0: Second?
3: Well, now, since Mrs. Brooks is the only candidate, I guess she is elected by acclamation. I won't keep you ladies any longer.

0: Will. You've been disturbed lately. Something's wrong. What is it?
1: Oh, the district conference is being held in Detroit at the end of the month, and Bishop Simmons has invited me to deliver the sermon.
0: He picked you out of the 300 pastors who'll attend. Why, Will, that's a great honor.
1: It's more than that. I think it's been engineered.
0: What do you mean?
1: Cooper and Jellison and the others. They're going to the conference as lay delegates. They'll bring charges against me and attempt to have me moved.
0: But they have nothing to charge you with.
1: Oh, they'll attack my sermon. Any sermon is open to attack. They can take some isolated line, twist the meaning, give it a different interpretation, and try to influence the bishop.
0: But the bishop is very fond of you.
1: Yes, but I haven't succeeded in getting the new church started, and I like it here, Hope. And I hope the bishop is in agreement with my sermon. I wouldn't want to be moved without completing the job.
0: I wouldn't want to move either just now.
1: And you like them too, don't you? The parishioners.
0: Very much, but it's more than that. You see, Will, we're going to have a baby.

In a moment, James Hilton will return to present Act Two of Hartzell Spence's One Foot in Heaven, starring George Brent. There's a new way to bring joy to children this Easter. This year, you can give Hallmark Little Women dolls. You know how much children love the book Little Women by Louisa May Alcott? You know how youngsters love the movie stars? And you know what dolls mean to children. Well, the new Hallmark dolls combine all these loves of childhood. The famous movie stars in the new movie Little Women posed for Hallmark dolls, and each autographed the doll whose part she played. Imagine the thrill of some child you know when she receives a Hallmark doll of Margaret O'Brien as Beth, or Elizabeth Taylor as Amy, or Janet Leigh as Meg, or June Ellison as Jo. Each doll stands up by itself, 8 inches high, and has a delightful verse that tells all about her. And they all wear gorgeous costumes of rich colors with real feather plumes in their hats. Think what happy hours some little friend of yours can have acting out Little Women with Hallmark dolls. You can mail them as easily as greeting cards, and they cost only 25 cents each. Or for a really enchanting present for Easter, or for birthdays, or any other occasion, give the entire set of four dolls in a colorful permanent portfolio. It costs only $1. It will bring you joy this Easter to see the rapture on a child's face when the portfolio is opened and out come Meg, Amy, Joe, and Beth, the lovable Hallmark Little Women dolls. Now back to our play starring George Brent, who appears through the courtesy of RKO Pictures. RKO's current picture is The Setup, starring Robert Ryan and Audrey Totter. Now here is James Hilton in the second act of One Foot in Heaven, starring George Brent.

0: As we open the second act of the Hallmark Playhouse, the Reverend William Spence has just stepped from the pulpit after delivering a sermon before the District Conference of the Methodist Church held in Detroit under the supervision of Bishop Simmons. As the pastor takes his seat, Brother Cooper, a lay delegate, opens the attack.
1: Bishop Simmons, I ask that a business meeting be convened at once to deliberate a matter that cannot wait. I am Brother Cooper, a lay delegate from the Riverton Parish.
2: I will hear the matter. You may continue.
1: Thank you, Bishop Simmons. For some time, we in Riverton have felt that our pastor, the Reverend Spence, is not competent. I would hesitate to make such a charge under normal circumstances, but I do so now because of the sermon you have just heard with your own ears.
2: Are you ready to defend your sermon, Brother Spence?
3: My sermon needs no defense, Bishop.
4: Bishop Simmons, I want to add my protest to that of Brother Cooper. I am Brother Jellison, also of the Riverton Parish. You have just heard our pastor say that his sermon needs no defense. That is his attitude. He thinks himself infallible.
3: I did not say that I am infallible, Brother Jellison. We were not discussing me. We were discussing the sermon.
1: All right. Sit down, Jellison. I can handle this. We'll stick to the sermon.
3: Please do. It's such a beautiful sermon.
1: A beautiful sermon? Bishop Simmons, the ego of this man is incredible.
2: Your conduct is rather unbecoming, Brother Spence.
3: But, Bishop, the sermon is a heavenly work of art.
1: It is, is it? It's full of holes like a sieve. I can rip it apart, every word of it. How could a man of God write such a sermon?
3: I can't answer that, Brother Cooper. You'd better address that question to British Simmons.
2: What?
1: Can't answer my question, can you?
3: No, I can't. You see, a great occasion like this calls for a great sermon. I would not have been content with my own humble efforts. So I've borrowed my sermon from this book, word for word. That's why I think the sermon was so wonderful. It was written many years ago by a missionary. A missionary who rose to be a bishop. Our own bishop. Bishop Simmons.

0: Yes, sir, Robert. You sure slick, Brother Cooper. Everybody in town's talking about it, too. The bishop's own sermon.
1: Well, I didn't think Brother Cooper would let the story get around.
0: Well, there was others up at the conference aside from him and that automobile maniac, Jellison. Some of your flock knew you was in trouble, and they was there in the audience rooting for you.
1: Those good people. Thank you, Samson.
0: Shucks, don't thank me. I'm a Presbyterian.
1: You're a good man. That's what counts. I'm going to need my good people for what I want to do.
0: Still got that new church in the choir?
1: Yes, I'm going to hold a revival meeting.
0: Takes a lot of folks to contribute to building the church.
1: I know, but when we get started, maybe Cooper and Jellison will see the light. I'm going to need them. They're the wealthiest people in my congregation.
0: Don't know how to break this to you, Pastor, but they ain't in your congregation no more. They're too mad. They came over to my church. They're Presbyterians now, like me.
1: Oh, I see. Well, Samson, so long as they haven't left God's family.
0: Here's the parsonage. Whoa, Tilly.
1: Here's the usual 25 cents, Samson.
0: Thanks, preacher. And here's a dollar change.
1: But I only gave you a quarter.
0: Oh, put that dollar toward the new Methodist church, Pastor. Only remember that it was a Presbyterian who started it.

0: gentlemen know, I've been planning a revival in my church. My field workers have visited every home within an area of 10 miles, and they have compiled these lists. They include the names of all people who do not attend church regularly. Not all of them are Methodists. So I want each of you to have the list of people of your own denomination. Father Flannery, this list is yours.
1: Thank you, Pastor. Thank you.
0: Rabbi Fine, these are your people.
2: Thank you. I should have done this myself.
0: You would have if you'd had the problems my church has had. Don't feel embarrassed. I'm embarrassed that I was forced to make the move.
3: You have a list left over. I take it that is mine.
0: That you are, Reverend Moore, and thank you for your time.
1: Reverend Spence, one of my parochial school children tells me you've bought a chance on my St. Bernard dog. The one that's being raffled off.
0: You raffle them off every month, and I buy a ticket every month. I'd love to win them, Father Flannery.
1: No, you know the cost, Pastor. Whenever one of my parishioners win them, they feed them, bathe them, and give them back to me.
3: Pastor, there's something I want to give back to you.
0: What is that, Reverend Moore?
3: A couple of misplaced Methodists who are trying to convince themselves that they're Presbyterians. Brother Cooper and Brother Jellison, they belong on your list.

0: like to stretch my dollar a long way. Gonna be a humdinger at the church. Never thought you'd be able to do it without the help of Cooper and Johnson.
1: Well, I got the help I needed from a somewhat higher level, Sampson.
0: Yeah, but you're a practical man, too. Would have been mighty handy if they'd have kicked in with contributions.
1: I can't deny that. The church will be completed, but I'm afraid the organ and the bells will have to wait.
0: When are they going to get this work finished?
1: At a wonderful time, Sampson. Our first services will be held here on Easter Sunday. Bishop Simmons is coming down for the dedication.

0: a wonderful job, Brother Spence. I had the feeling that you were the man to do it. But now I have a difficult task.
1: Difficult task?
0: Yes. You see, you're a builder. A builder of churches and a builder of faith. You are the spiritual conductor between God and man. And so I have to take you away from here. Because your work here is done. And others can now take it over. I need you in another place. There is a parish much like this one was in Nebraska. Will you go?
1: Yes. Only my wife. Well, we're expecting the baby shortly. Hardly know how to tell her.
0: I didn't want to leave you that task. I told Sister Spence myself.
1: What did she say?
0: She is of the opinion that babies have been born in Nebraska before. Sister Spence is a fine woman.
1: The best, Bishop. The very best.
2: Oh, Will, Bishop, come quickly.
1: What's wrong, my dear?
2: A truck from Chicago. It has bells and a new organ.
1: Where did they come from?
2: The truckman didn't know, but they're paid for.
1: The Lord be praised for that.

0: Wilbur. Give up the good work with the lady's aid.
1: Oh, I will. I will. And thank you. Thank you.
0: And God bless you. God bless all of you.
1: I'm glad they're all gone, Will. I think I'm going to cry.
2: All of them aren't gone. Here come a couple of brothers who stayed to do a little overtime praying.
0: Hello, Pastor.
3: I liked your sermon, Reverend Spence.
0: Brother Cooper and Brother Jealous Knight. I'm so glad to see you.
4: Pastor, I've been sort of well, it's a word I shouldn't use in church.
3: Me too. Same word.
0: The organ and the bells, and you gave them, didn't you?
4: The organ from me, the bells from Herb. Pastor, why do you have to leave us?
0: The being that counts in this church never leaves a brother. He'll welcome you anytime.
2: I think Brother Jellison has something on his mind.
3: Pastor, Brother Cooper and I, we want you to have this.
0: A key? What is it for?
3: It's out here. There. Ain't it a beauty?
1: I will. It's an automobile.
3: Yes. From me and Brother Cooper.
0: Brothers. Good brothers.

0: something wrong with the motor?
1: No. Before we drop over the hill, I just wanted to take one look back.
2: Yes, Will.
1: Riverton. Beautiful, isn't it? There's the steeple and the church. Birds have already started nesting there. And there's old Samson's rig down by the station, waiting for the morning train. Mrs. McClintock's bakery. Jellison's garage. And the flowers in Mrs. Brooks' garden. And there's somebody bringing Father Flannery's dog back to him. I wish every man in the world could see this town from here as I see it now. People are forever asking a preacher what heaven is like. I guess maybe it's just like a town. Because a town is like the people in it. That's why I can leave them now. Because we'll see these good people again.

0: moment, James Hilton and George Brent will return. But now, here's what I promised to tell you about Hallmark Little Women dolls, the newest addition to the famous Hallmark doll collection. 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Here again is James Hilton.
1: Thank you, George Brent, for a performance both spirited and inspiring. It has certainly come with timeliness this week, and I'd like you to know how happy we've been to have you here with us.
2: It's been a pleasure for me, too, Mr. Hilton. I can see there's a very friendly feeling about your Hallmark Playhouse. Now, that doesn't really surprise me, because I know how your Hallmark cards seek to spread that feeling wherever they go. And thank you again for having me.
1: I hope we shall have you again. And by the way, you might listen to us next Thursday when we present Christopher Morley's Kitty Foyle, starring June Allison. And the following week, Betty Smith's famous novel, A Tree Grows in Brooklyn, starring Dan Daly. And after that, James Thurber's great baseball story called You Could Look It Up, starring William Frawley. Our Hallmark Playhouse is every Thursday. Our director-producer is Dee Engelbach. Our music is composed and conducted by Lynn Murray. And our script tonight was written by Joel Murcott. So until next Thursday then, this is James Hilton saying good night.
0: May I add a word, Mr. Hilton, and a message to all of our listeners? 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

0: That's what the sign out in front of my place says. Pat Novak for hire. It's the easy way because down here on the waterfront in San Francisco, you can't afford to wait your turn. If you're going to make a living down here, you got to do everything you can. And you got to be out of the hen house by sunup. Even then, it doesn't work out always because you get trouble tax-free. It's like leukemia. There's nothing you can do about it. There's no way to duck it. You might as well try to start a conga line in a cathedral. I found that out Monday night when I met an old friend. It was the night before elections, and I was sitting in the office scratching married women out of an old date book when Sam Tolliver showed up. I hadn't seen him for years, but it was a nice, easy meeting. What other way is there when you're good friends?
1: You look just the same, Patsy.
0: Yeah. It's good to see you, Sam. Sit down.
1: Sure. Doing well, I guess, huh?
0: Well, you get different stories. Where have you been?
1: Oh, all the hard luck stuff. Syracuse for a while and Joliet. That's where I come from now.
0: Yeah? That's where they got a big prison.
1: Uh-huh.
0: Well, you came too far, Sam. You should have stopped in Oakland.
1: Huh?
0: That's right. If you're out here to play small robber, you better think it over. It's a tough town.
1: Don't ride me, Patsy.
0: I'm not Sam. But once you start losing them, it's hard to win again. I just thought you might want to know about San Francisco.
1: Thanks. Thanks, but you don't have to worry, Patsy. I got a smart streak. I'm here mostly to ask a favor.
0: Yeah?
1: Can you spare me one for old time's sake?
0: Medium-sized. Go ahead.
1: I want to borrow one of your boats.
0: Did you come all the way from Joliet to borrow a boat, Sam?
1: If it's going to hurt that much, forget it.
0: I just asked. All right. When do you need it? Tonight?
1: It's to pick up a package in the bay about 9 o'clock.
0: Sure, I'll run you out.
1: No, it's a little different, Patsy. I can't make the trip. You'd have to do it for me.
0: The favor's getting bigger, Sam.
1: You'd have to pick up the package and bring it back here. I'll be waiting at 10 o'clock. I guess you won't buy, huh, Patsy?
0: I'm not impressed.
1: It'd mean a lot to me, Patsy. It really would. And you couldn't get hurt, honest.
0: Nobody gets hurt, honest. It's the other way I'm worried about.
1: Well, I wish I could tell you, Patsy, but I can't. You know how it is. Sometimes you can't. But... well, it's that way now, but... you'd be doing me a real favor and you wouldn't get hurt.
0: That's what Henry used to tell his wives. All right, Sam. But you put out a bad story.
1: Well... Patsy, you have to go by the China Star. She's out in the stream. Just tell them you came for that package. They won't ask. Just tell them you want the package.
0: Yeah.
1: Talk to the captain. I'll be waiting here at your place about 10 o'clock. And, Patsy, it's important. Don't let anybody else have it.
0: All right. I'll see you here at 10.
1: Thanks, Patsy. It's a big favor.
0: We're old friends.
1: Yeah. We're old friends. Nothing wrong with them, huh?
0: No, there's nothing wrong with old friends, Sam, except sometimes they wear out on you. When Sam Tolliver walked out of there, I began to worry. I don't know why, because he was always a good guy. But if you leave good silk out in the rain, it'll shrink. Well, it was too late to change my mind now. I was going to get that package and say goodbye to Sam Tolliver. Only things didn't work out that way. You start with trouble and it never stops. It's like offering to buy aspirin for a two-headed boy. About 8:30, I took a boat and I started out into the bay. Halfway out into the stream, I had to give way to a tanker. After she throbbed by, I picked up the China Star, tied up at buoy 327. It was a broken-down old barge, so old I expected to find Noah hiding out in the bilges. Well, I went aboard, and they took me into the captain's cabin. It was going to be tougher than Sam thought. The old man had some questions, and he was about as smooth as a bag of fingernails. Right away, I got the idea.
2: What do you want?
0: I came out for a package.
2: Who are you?
0: What good will a name do you?
2: Who are you?
0: What do you care, mister? This isn't our dance. Just give me the package, and I'll leave.
2: Keep shouting, tough boy, and when you're all through, tell me your name.
0: Now, look, I'm not out here to haunt your boat. You got the right face for it. I'm just passing through.
2: You're running a small boat. You got papers. Let's see them.
0: Yeah. You're too handy in your own cabin.
2: Novak, huh? You a Polack, Novak?
0: Yeah, and it feels fine. How's it being a pig these days?
2: Don't get jumpy. I just asked. Who sent you here, Novak?
0: Now, forget you asked. Just keep the package. I'm going home.
2: You walk home on the bottom, then. Now, look, Novak. Somebody steered you wrong. Maybe it was no questions once, but it's not that way anymore. Just want to keep the book straight. Who sent you?
0: Sam Tolliver. You need a pencil?
2: No, that's enough questions. You see, Novak, all you had to do was answer. You can have the package now and talk some more.
0: I'll take it now. Where is it?
2: On the desk behind you there.
0: Yeah, thanks.
2: You're welcome, Novak.
0: And didn't like company. When he hit me, I dropped down to the floor like a piece of hard-working lint. The last thing I remember was Sam Tolliver sending me out to this boat. I knew then I had no more business here than second trumpet in a string quartet. I could hear voices and people moving around, but it didn't help much. You can get that kind of service in a tomb. Somewhere along the line, they moved me, because when I woke up, I was lying in a cloud of platine on a couch in a different cabin. The class of people had improved. She was bending over me with a cold towel and a warm look. And from where I was, she had a figure like a shot of brandy on a winter night. When she said hello, you knew that all you had to do was send up a flare and relax.
3: Good evening. Welcome back.
0: Yeah.
3: How do you feel?
0: A little used up. I need recharging.
3: Here, put your head on my lap. There. That's it.
0: Yeah, that's it. Forget the towel. I'll struggle along this way. By the way, whose lap is it?
3: I'm Ellen Morrow.
0: Where's your friend?
3: The captain?
0: I guess so, the brave guy, Axelarm.
3: He's down getting your boat ready.
0: What's he doing, punching holes in the bottom?
3: He'll be back in a minute. The package will be ready and you can leave.
0: No, you keep the package. The last time I got a headache.
3: I'm sorry about that. It was a mistake.
0: That's what they told Marie Antoinette. By that time, her head was 40 feet down the street. What's in that package?
3: It wouldn't help if you knew.
0: You let me work that out, huh?
3: Work out the answer, then.
0: How about Sam Tolliver?
3: Slow down, Betsy.
0: I'm not going that fast.
3: You're going the wrong way. I'll help you lick your wounds, darling, but I'm not going to get talky.
0: What do you got to lose?
3: What have I got to gain except your gratitude? I can get that any night with a couple of drinks.
2: How is he, Ellen?
3: How does he look?
2: Too comfortable. On your feet, Novak.
0: Yeah. You ought to rent that out, sweetheart. I'd sign a lease myself.
2: I'll finish the sweet talk, Novak. You get on your way. Here's the package.
0: No, I changed my mind about the package. You keep it.
2: Your boat's ready. Unless you want to get tossed in like a mackerel, take the package and beat it.
0: What's in it, and where does Sam Tolliver fit?
2: You asked once already with your head in her lap. You want me to sit down?
0: Well, you got brains after all.
2: Yeah.
0: Sorry, I thought they were all in your fists. Yeah, you're still smart.
2: Take this package. Show them the boat, Ellen.
0: I'm going to remember you, mister.
2: Ellen's going to lead you by the hand through the dark. Stop beefing and settle for the simple pleasures.
0: I will. I'll remember you.
2: Concentrate on Ellen. You'll get a better memory.
0: Deck with a girl, and as I got to the starboard side, I noticed her hair for the first time. The way you're liable to suddenly notice a flower after a hard rain. Her hair was red, and as the orange lights of the bridge reflected against it, it seemed like a prairie fire way down in the valley, flaring up quick and then burning low again. The rest of her would have made a good prairie fire, too. It was the only good thing I could think of on the way across the bay. The water was as quiet as a drowsy caterpillar, and I had a chance to think. Why had they changed their mind about giving me that package, and how wet were Sam Tolliver's feet? Well, it must have been about 11:30 when I pulled into the pier and started on the run for my office. The lights were on, and I burst right in because I had a lot to ask Sam. But it wasn't Sam.
4: What's your hurry, mister?
0: I came here to meet a friend.
4: That's the guy laying in the corner. You don't have to hurry.
0: No, this isn't my friend.
4: He doesn't look like one. I'm Sergeant Grimes from Homicide. If you're Novak, you're in trouble.
0: Why?
4: A guy lying under your desk, dripping like a broken inkwell, and you trot out a question like that?
0: Well, it's a bum keeper somewhere. I was supposed to wait for a guy named Sam Tolliver.
4: It might as well have been a streetcar. I'm not going to press you, Novak. I don't care. I'm just going to take you downtown.
0: Well, this boy quit too late. I've been in the bay the last 2 hours. You can check. I went out there to pick up a package.
4: The one you got in your arm?
0: Yeah. It's for a guy named Sam Tolliver.
4: Let's see.
0: Okay.
4: It doesn't say that. It says Mr. John Reedy, 720 Post Street.
0: Hmm? Well, I wonder what that means.
4: Let's find out. We'll take it by Reedy's place.
0: I got it for Sam Tolliver.
4: You can buy him another. We're going by Reedy's before we get downtown.
0: What's the matter with you? Do you want it on an 18-foot screen? I didn't kill the guy. I don't even know him. I don't even know this John Reedy.
4: Wait a minute, Novak. I believe you. I believe every word you're saying. Except this is one time you'd be better off lying.
0: When we left my office, I felt as if somebody had walked through my stomach on stilts. Oh, there were loose ends bobbing up everywhere, and you couldn't get to any of them. It was like chasing a spider with a bowling ball. With all this new stuff, I forgot about the ship. Who's going to worry about blood poisoning if he's busy having hemorrhages? I began to wonder more about Sam. Where was he? And how was I going to palm off that dead stand-in? Grimes didn't seem worried. We got into his Nash and headed for 720 Post Street. It was an apartment hotel, and Reedy lived up on the third floor. On the way in, Grimes picked up a key at the desk, and we rode up in the elevator with one of those shifty-eyed little guys who'd sell his mother if he didn't have to fatten her up. When we got to Reedy's door, Grimes took over.
5: Open up!
0: Maybe he can't hear you, Grimes.
4: Nobody home. Let's go in.
0: Why? We don't know him well enough to sneak in.
4: I read a hunch, Novak.
0: Okay. The light's on your side.
4: Leave it out. Let's look around.
0: Okay. The stray bodies belong to you, Grimes.
4: You go look in that set of bedrooms. I'll check over here in the library. Give me a yell if you see any.
0: All right.
5: Novak! Novak!
4: Two of them. I got one by the desk. The other started on the fire escape. I'm going down in front. Take this gun and stand by the fire escape. He may get trapped and start up, so keep your eyes open.
0: I walked into the library. The window was open and the curtains were blowing over the dead man's face. It was a good thing, because you can't split the difference with a service 45. I took him by the heels and dragged him away from the window. His eyes were rolled back as if he expected somebody to tap him on the shoulder and tell him it was all a mistake. His face was contorted and frightened, maybe a little embarrassed, like a deer caught in a traffic jam. Well, I stayed at the window about 10 minutes and watched the fire escape. There was no action there, and Grimes wasn't back, so I started for the door. I had company right away.
2: Hello, Novak. You move?
0: Oh, Hellman.
2: It's a big gun you got.
0: Well, ask Junior here on the floor. He thinks it's even bigger.
2: I'll check myself.
0: Sure, and it's going to be easy because it's right in the family.
2: Yeah?
0: Yeah. Belongs to one of your boys down in Homicide.
2: Go ahead.
0: A sergeant by the name of Grimes steamed in here and knocked down Junior, and then he beat it down to get the other guy.
2: I don't believe it.
0: Well, talk to him.
2: That's why I don't believe it. There's nobody on the force named Grimes. On this one, you're all alone, Novak.
0: There's got to be a Grimes. The guy had on a uniform.
2: I don't care if he had on a play suit, Novak. The guy's a phony. He's not from Homicide. He's a killer.
0: That's what I meant, Hellman. I knew Hellman was right. If Grimes was on the level, he'd have booked me instead of coming up here. He came up to Reedy's with murder in mind. Even if they believed the story about Grimes, I was still in a spot. That made me accessory to murder. And I was going to look worse when Hellman found the guy down in my office. On that one, I had star billing. Oh, everywhere I turned, things were worse. I knew it was going to take a low-budget miracle to bail me out. It was like trying to give nose drops to a herd of elephants. Hellman seemed to like the idea. Hellman rolled the guy, and there was no identification. But he never works for nothing.
2: A few bucks in the guy, I'll put it in the safe.
0: The only safe you got has suspenders on it.
2: I don't like that, Novak.
0: Oh, you'd do anything for a buck, Hellman. If you got the right bid, you'd sell the Tomb of the Unknown Soldier. Thanks, Hellman. I'm getting a big list tonight.
2: I can do all of that I want, Novak. Because you're in the corner pocket now. I got a tip-off from the Chronicle to come up here, and I find you holding last rights.
6: You got a bigger headache, Hellman. There's another stiff down at my place.
2: Huh?
6: That's right, Grimes again. He was sitting there when I walked in.
2: Where were you?
6: Out in the bay, picking up a package. It's right there on the desk.
2: What's in it?
6: I don't know. It was for a friend of mine named Sam Tolliver. He's disappeared, and Grimes brought the package up here.
2: I'll take it downtown.
6: You better tag by the China Star. That's where I picked up the package. It's out in the bay, so you'll need a boat. Even a guy with your complex needs a boat.
2: I'll touch all the bases, Novak. You just stay 10 cents away from headquarters. You can pay your own way into the can.
6: Yeah, well, that's what'll happen if I wait for you. I'll be standing out in the downpour.
2: That's right, Novak. If there's a chance I want to see you get first prize.
6: Yeah, well, I'm going to be stuck unless I shop around myself because you got lockjaw of the brain, Hellman.
2: Yeah?
6: That wouldn't hurt you so much, but if it spreads, you're going to be in trouble. That's what I'm waiting for. If something didn't happen soon, I was going to be about as embarrassed as a hostess with leaky plumbing. I was counting on Hellman to shake down the skipper of the China Star. If that didn't work, I could close shop. I didn't have any leads. There wasn't anything I could do but sit on my hands. It was like taking your niece to a nightclub. I had to stumble around until something showed. So I looked up the only honest guy I know, an ex-doctor and a boozer by the name of Jocko Madigan. Oh, he was all right until he found out sometimes you can feel as bad the next morning without a hangover. I toured the town and finally found him at Lupo's trying to put the vineyards out of business.
7: Ah, Patsy, you're just in time to start the day off right. Mama Lupo, some wine for Mr. Novak. You can only have a quart. We're running low.
6: Look, it's almost midnight, Jocko. I got to talk to you.
7: We're not going to turn into pumpkins. You need some wine.
6: No, I don't.
7: Patsy, when you die, the artwork is going to be simple. On your grave, they'll chisel a picture of a pair of slacks, a hamburger, and a double malt.
6: All right, Jocko.
7: The final symbols of a decayed civilization, because that's as close as you ever got to civilization, a remote connection at best. Like a bookie, they love horses, but they die on a stock farm. It's the same with you and civilization.
6: You all through, Jocko?
7: I won't fight against your sober babble. What's the matter?
6: There's a dead guy down in my office.
7: A friend of ours?
6: No.
7: Oh, that's too bad. We'll miss the wake.
6: I'm going to get half hung by homicide. The other half is dead up in a post-street apartment. Hellman thinks I'm the boy.
7: Patsy, I wish you wouldn't hang around me when you've just killed somebody. You tarnish my declining years.
6: I went out to the bay to pick up a package. When I got back to my place, instead of a friend named Sam Tolliver, there was a dead guy there and a phony cop called Grimes.
7: How do you make the distinction?
6: He grabbed the package and we took it up to Post Street. After a quick hassle in the dark, I'm standing over a dead guy in John Reedy's apartment.
7: John Reedy?
6: Yeah. Do you know him?
7: Most people do. He's running for office tomorrow. Is he the dead man?
6: No, I don't think so. What about Reedy?
7: He's running for a board job.
6: Yeah? Would anybody have a reason to work a plan on him?
7: Maybe.
6: What's he like?
7: Oh, a sort of liberal by marriage.
6: Hmm?
7: A reactionary with a rich wife. Supposed to be a good man.
6: How about the opposition?
7: Oh, a lot of them are running. One is Simpson. He couldn't beat an asthmatic turtle across a tennis court.
6: Well, we're getting somewhere, at least. If Reedy's good, the gambling dough would frame him to lose.
7: Yes, if politicians can ever lose. A murder in his apartment would look too phony, though.
6: Yeah, but maybe that package wouldn't. Jocko, you got to help me. I want you to check on the registration of the China Star and then nose around to find out what you can about tomorrow's election, will you?
7: If we lived in a monarchy, this wouldn't happen.
6: That fast double play has got something to do with this election. Now hurry up, Jocko, and when you're through, tag by my place. I'll call you there.
7: Have you a bottle in the house?
6: There's a tap in the kitchen. That'll have to do.
7: No, thanks. Outside of a child in pain, the most pathetic sound in the world is running water. Good night, lover.
6: I left Jocko and ducked into a phone booth. When I called Hellman, he poured out news like a rotary press. They broke open that package down at headquarters. It was full of dope. Plain garden variety, the kind a man uses to forget either his wife or secretary. I was sure then the package was a plant on Reedy. Hellman didn't see it that way. He said the two dead men were Gunsel's, last address before San Francisco State Prison at Joliet. I needled him about that phony cop Grimes. Hellman said they just got a tip-off by telephone. Grimes was an ex-sergeant in homicide whose real name was Vic Rothery. I asked him who phoned in the tip-off, and Hellman said he didn't know the guy. His name was Sam Tolliver. I got out of the Chronicle morgue and looked up everything I could on John Reedy. All politicians' children sit on the floor. There was a picture of Reedy there with his family grouped around him on the floor. I pulled the clips on Vic Rothery. It was Grimes, all right. Well, that gave me something to work on, so I went on the prowl for Ellen Morrow.

0: turned in Grimes. That's right, baby. They know he's Vic Rothery now. You still like Sam Tolliver?
1: Oh, keep rolling, darling.
0: Is Grimes your boyfriend?
1: He used to be. I'm sentimental.
0: Where's Sam Tolliver?
1: The Herrick Hotel. When you see him, tell him I sent you.
0: I will if we talk that long.
1: There it is.
2: Hey, come on.
1: Eight.
0: That's right.
1: I guess I lose, Patsy.
0: I guess you do. Be seeing you, baby.

0: She changed when I left. The first time out, she was alive and breezy like the Maine coast in July. But now she was broken up and lonely looking. And as I walked out, I thought of an old Dixie cup somebody had used up and thrown in the alley. Well, I got down to the Herrick Hotel, but Sam Tolliver wasn't there. Maybe it was better that way. I left a note for him, a short note that even a Mongolian idiot couldn't trip up on. If Sam was going to show his hand, he had to do it soon. When I got back to my apartment, Jocko was already there. He was giving a concert for the mice.
1: Oh, she pushed a baby carriage. She pushed a baby carriage in the merry, merry month of May.
0: All right, Jocko.
1: She pushed a baby carriage. She pushed a baby carriage. She pushed it for a Williams man who's far, far away.
0: Oh, stop it, will you?
1: Patsy, I wish you'd get rid of that radio and buy a good harpsichord.
0: What'd you find out, Jocko?
1: Nothing from the China Star. She weighed anchor and went to sea at 11:45.
0: How about Reedy?
1: Well, there's heavy gambling money against him. And there's talk about a last-minute scandal. All the newspapers had tip-offs.
0: Where was he tonight?
1: At a rally in the Mission District with his whole family.
0: Well, that'd leave time for a plant. They broke open that package. It was full of dope.
1: Well, that makes sense. He was once under treatment for malaria. The drugs found in his apartment would make it look bad.
0: Yeah, I'll get it. Hello, Novak talking.
2: I hope so, because you got a lot to do.
0: What's on your mind, Hellman?
2: A girl named Ellen Morrow. Who killed her?
0: Did they?
2: About 20 minutes ago. Vic Rothery's picture was all over the place.
0: Yeah, they were chums. You better pick up Sam Tolliver. He's at the Herrick Hotel.
2: I'd rather have Vic Rothery.
0: Haven't you picked him up yet?
2: No, we're on our way up.
0: Well, you better hurry, Hellman. There won't be any voters left.
2: I thought Sam Tolliver was a friend of yours.
0: Well, that's the trouble with close friends. You give them the shirt off your back so they can see where to put in the knife. After Hellman's call, I knew we were coming up for the last hand. I met him, and we rode down to Vic Rothery's hotel. It was early morning, just about the time dawn is too sleepy to get out of bed. In the pale light, Geary Street looked like a shabby old lady with a snootful, and Rothery's hotel was worse. Hellman flashed a badge on the night clerk, who reached over and handed us a key. It was a funny thing to notice then. But the guy's hands were short, and his fingers were peeled and stained yellow as if they'd been dipped in weak acid. Well, we rode up to Rothery's room. As we got out of the elevator and turned the corner, somebody ducked into Rothery's room. That was enough for Hellman. He started down the hall.
3: Open up in there!
0: Well, you got another customer, Hellman.
3: Open up!
4: Come on in. You're going to wake everybody up.
0: Hello, Sam.
4: Come on in. Don't mind the gun. It's loaded.
0: You're a handy cop, Hellman.
4: That's it. I'll close the door. All right, over near the window.
0: Yeah.
4: Go on. Sure.
5: You got an answer for Rothery here?
4: You too, copper. Over near the window.
5: I ask you. You got an answer for Rothery here?
4: You're looking at it, mister. You know, Patsy, I'm sorry you came. I could bounce a few off of this guy with no pain at all, but it's going to hurt on you.
0: Don't kid me, Sam.
4: I don't know why you came, Patsy. You could have left me alone. I didn't mean to put you in for this. Things went wrong and you were in, that's all, but I didn't mean to do it, Patsy.
0: Give the man your gun.
4: You were a good guy to me, Novak. I'm sorry you drew the deuce. I'm really sorry because, well, you were a good guy to me.
0: Well, I'm not anymore, Sam. You got 5 feet to make up your mind.
4: I got it made up, Patsy. Now stay back. Let me try it out on him first.
0: You've had practice.
4: Stay back, Patsy. I'm in a hole and I'll burn my way out. You know that. Patsy, I'm in a hole. I gotta get out.
0: Don't kid me, Sam. I was your last friend. All you got now is the road.
4: Stay back, Patsy, please. Patsy, stay back.
0: Let that gun, Sam.
5: I must have prayed wrong, Novak.
0: Yeah. Sorry, Sam. I'm a tough loser.

0: right, Betsy. It's a bum down for a small robber.
1: For a while, you looked big.
0: Not for long, though.
1: No. You're a small-time bum, Sam, and you're better off dead.
0: I wouldn't argue. I'm sorry, though.
1: I doubt it.
0: I guess that's right. I didn't try very hard.
2: How's your friend, Novak?
1: Let's go. Our friendship's over.

Well, Hellman finally pieced it all together. He got that skipper back and put him under the lights. The story was damp, but it fit together. They were all in on a deal to railroad John Reedy. Vic Rothery headed up a bunch to plant the dope in his apartment. But Sam Tolliver got anxious and decided to get the stuff for sale. He talked a couple of buddies into it and sent me out to the ship to pick it up. The captain smelled a switch and knocked me out long enough to get word to Rothery on the beach. Rothery got the guy in my office and the other guy that Sam posted in Reedy's place in case anything went wrong. That left only Sam on the other team. Rothery wore the uniform because it was an easy way to plant the stuff in Reedy's apartment. But the timetable went haywire, and he got tripped up by that tip-off call to the Chronicle. That's about the way it was. Well, Hellman asked only one question. How come Sam Tolliver headed for the girl's place and then Rothery's? I don't know, except maybe that note I left Sam. How'd I know he'd believe a lie? Well, it worked out for everybody except John Reedy. He lost the election anyway. Jocko forgot to mention the guy was a Republican.

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1: Lever Brothers, makers of Rinso, R-I-N-S-O, Soapy Rich Rinso, presents Boston Blackie, starring Chester Morris.

0: valuable pearls were stolen sometime today from this shop.
1: Huh?
0: I personally took them out of the safe and put them in the showcase this morning.
1: That'd be an inside job. How about your employees, Mr. Gordon?
0: Well, just those two women you see behind the counters, that's all.
1: Huh?
0: Mrs. Phillips, the short, bay-haired woman, has been here 20, came with us 18 years ago. And I trust both of them implicit bonded delivery service.
1: And nobody came into the shop today except regular customers, eh? Nobody came in just to look around?
0: Well, not today. And we always pay particular attention to strangers.
1: Do you have any kind of a record of people who did come in?
0: Yes, we have a complete list.
1: Mm.
0: You see, when someone comes in to have something repaired, we give him a receipt and keep the duplicate. And when anyone purchases an article, well, naturally, we enter that in our records, too.
1: Good, I'd like to see...
2: Yes, Mr. Gordon?
0: Bring me today's sales records, please.
2: Yes, sir.
1: That list might give me a lead, but with my luck, I doubt it.
2: Here's the list, Mr. Gordon.
1: I'll take that, Mr. Phillips.
2: Yes, sir.
1: See, Mrs. Van Dyke Smythe, George Ellis, Lady Mary Andrews. Let's see now. Hey, this name here. Is this man a customer of yours?
0: Oh, yes, sir. For many years.
1: Mm.
0: He was in about noon to get suspicious of him.
1: Mr. Gordon, when a string of pearls is missing from a certain store and a certain party was in that certain store and that certain party's name is Boston Blackie, I'm suspicious.
3: We'll meet Boston Blackie. But right now, I'm told by the best authorities that when you ladies set out to buy a dress, you're mighty particular about the color. And so it stands to reason that once you've got exactly the right color, the one that does the most for you is the expression, I believe, you do your level best to see that it stays that color by the most careful laundering. Yes, you take a soap you know to be reliable, like Soapy Rich Rinso, for instance. Well, you see, Rinso's peppy suds get out more dirt, but they're safe for washable colors. Leave them crisp and vivid, even after dozens and dozens of washing. And because you don't have to do any hard scrubbing or boiling with Rinso, your clothes will stay new-looking longer. So, better get Rinso before next wash day, for an easier wash day, and for a wash that's Rinso bright and Rinso white. And now to the latest adventure of Boston Blackie. Enemy to those who make him an enemy. Friend to those who have no friend.
1: This will kill Blackie Matthews. I'll have him so cold he could refrigerate a warehouse.
4: I don't know, Inspector. I don't know.
1: Oh, you don't know. Of course you don't know. Get this set up. Look from Gordon's jewelry shop today when he left his watch to be repaired.
4: You going to pick him up, Inspector?
1: No, not now. But tomorrow. Tomorrow he's going to call for his watch, and there's going to be a tray full of very valuable stones, practically under his nose. And nobody will be watching him. Blackie will lift a trinket or two, and when he gets outside the store, we grab it. Out of the sound.
4: I don't know, Inspector. I don't know. But if it just wasn't Blackie...
1: Oh, Matthews, you're fired.
4: Blackie. Hey, Blackie. Has Fatty been here, Blackie? Has he?
1: Well, not that I can remember. I haven't seen the inspector in a week. No, I think I'm on his hate parade.
5: Oh, you'll be seeing him, Blackie.
1: Yes?
5: The boy's just tipped me off that he's after you for lifting a string of pearls from the Gordon jewelry shop this afternoon.
1: Well, isn't that nice? I didn't take them shorty.
5: I know. But that ain't going to stop Faraday from trying to pin it on him.
1: Oh, he does that from force of habit. By the way, I left my watch to be fixed at Gordon's this noon.
5: Oh, that's probably what gave Faraday his big idea.
1: Yes, and you say a string of pearls is missing, huh?
5: That's what the man said.
1: Shorty, I saw one of the clerks put a string of pearls in her handbag just before she went to lunch.
5: No kidding, boss?
1: Yes, it was Mrs. Phillips. Oh, you've seen her, Shorty, a little gray-haired old lady. She's been at Gordon's for years.
5: You think she lifted the pearls?
1: Well, I didn't at the time. Oh, no, it couldn't be. Mrs. Phillips isn't a thief. But she's a dear, sweet person. But she looks like everybody's mother.
5: Okay, boss, okay. I ain't the one who said she snatched them.
1: But the pearls are gone. I'll get it, sure.
5: Okay.
1: Hello, Boston Blackie speaking.
6: Oh, Mr. Blackie. This is Mrs. Phillips from Gordon's Jewelry Shop.
1: Oh, yes. Yes, what can I do for you, Mrs. Phillips?
6: I must see you right away. My address is 722 Alden, apartment 4B.
1: I'm definitely at your service. Be right over. Goodbye.
5: Gone before dinner, boss? But something's cooking.
1: You're right, Shorty. And I'm going to find out what it is.

0: Good evening, Mr. Blackett.
1: How do you do, Mrs. Sillett?
0: Won't you come in?
1: Thank you.
0: I'm sorry Mr. Phillips isn't here. Large nights, you know. It's been his one night a week with the boys for the last 35 years.
1: Oh, I see. What did you want to see me about, Mrs. Phillips?
0: Mr. Blackie, I understand you're suspected of taking a string of pearls from the Gordon jewelry shop. I heard Inspector Faraday tell Mr. Gordon.
1: That's right. He thinks I took them, and I think you did.
0: Oh.
1: You see, I saw you put those pearls in your handbag.
0: You saw me?
1: Uh-huh.
0: Oh, Mr. Blackie, please. Please don't say anything to anybody about this, please.
1: Well, I'm afraid I'll have to, Mrs. Phillips, if the police get too annoyed.
0: I'm sorry I've implicated you. It's been on my mind all evening. That's why I phoned you.
1: Now, look. Look, suppose you just put those pearls back in the morning, and then there won't be any trouble. Now, how's that?
0: But I can't do that. I haven't got them.
1: Did you sell them? You know, they could be traced to you if you did.
0: I didn't sell them.
1: Oh,
0: please. I can't tell you anything about them. I'm in terrible trouble.
1: Well, why not let me help you, Mrs. Phillips?
0: Nobody can help me. It's something that happened years ago, but I don't dare tell you about it.
1: Don't dare, huh?
0: No.
1: Sounds as if somebody was blackmailing you. Does your husband know?
0: No. No, he mustn't ever know. He'll kill me.
1: Well, of course you know your blackmailer won't be satisfied with just the pearls, Mrs. Phillips. Next he'll want something else. You'll never be rid of him unless he's stopped.
0: I'm afraid to tell you anything, Mr. Blackie. But you're right. He isn't satisfied with just the pearls. He told me when I gave them to him. Oh.
1: Uh-huh. I see. He doesn't waste much time, does he? What is it he wants now, Mrs. Phillips? Come on, please tell me.
0: A ruby. A 20-carat ruby we have in stock.
1: I see. And what would happen if he didn't get the ruby?
0: Something terrible. But I won't let it happen. It mustn't happen. I'll get him what he wants.
1: Well, perhaps what he wants won't be there for you to take tomorrow.
0: You mean you'll take it first?
1: Well.
0: Oh, you couldn't. You mustn't, for your own sake as well as mine.
1: For my sake?
0: Yes. This morning, Inspector Faraday told Mr. Gordon that he was going to lay a trap for you tomorrow when you come for your watch. They're going to put some jewels on the counter where you can get them easily. And then they're going to arrest you as you leave the store.
1: Oh, they are they? That's very interesting.
0: You won't take that ruby now, will you, Mr. Blackie? I've got to get it. To keep someone from talking.
1: Well, I don't know, Mrs. Phillips. I've got an idea that from now on, I'm going to do all your talking for you.

0: Yes, sir.
1: Order stops out of sight?
0: Yes, sir.
1: Hey, there's Blassie's car now, just coming along the street. You see it?
0: Yeah, almost opposite the store. He's driving pretty slow.
1: Come on, Matthews, let's get out of sight.
0: Hey. Blackie, you're crazy. Here we were yesterday, minding our own business. No pearls, no rubies, no trouble. Now where are we?
2: Right in front of Gordon's jewelry store. And we're about to stop, Shorty. And we still have no pearls, no rubies, but plenty of trouble. And I'm afraid we're going to have more.
0: You mean you're going across the street to Gordon's and lift that ruby like you said?
2: Certainly. Mrs. Phillips is in trouble, and I'm going to help her.
0: Mm-hmm.
2: I'd like to meet whoever's blackmailing that lovely old lady, Shorty. And that ruby is going to be my introduction.
0: Okay, okay. So you meet him, so you take care of him. That old lady still stole the pearls. That's still a crime.
2: I'll get those pearls back. And give her the ruby to put back, too. Then nobody will be hurt. Except our blackmailing friend.
0: What about the trap Faraday set for you?
2: Oh, that? Well, that makes it more interesting, Shorty. You see this cigar?
0: Yeah, sure, I see it.
2: Well, look. The center is hollowed out.
0: Mm-hmm.
2: That's why you're here.
0: You brought me along because the center of the cigar has a hole in it?
2: That's right. Now, when I come out of the store, I'll be smoking this cigar, and when Faraday grabs me, I'm going to be so surprised, I'm going to drop it. And you're going to pick it up.
0: Me, boss?
2: Mm-hmm.
0: I'm going to pick up a buck just like the old days?
2: That's right, Shorty. And you're going to take very good care of it. Because in that hole in the cigar, there's going to be a 20-carat ruby. So long.
0: Okay, Blackie. Good luck.
2: Thanks.
3: Good morning.
2: Hello there, Mr. Gordon.
3: Good morning, Mr. Blackie. Well, I'm busy right now with this young lady.
2: Oh.
3: Mrs. Phillips has your watch ready for you.
2: Good morning, Mrs. Phillips. Beautiful morning, isn't it? You have my watch?
4: Why, yes, sir.
2: Oh, it's this cigar. I'm sorry, Mrs. Phillips. Oh, my, what lovely rubies.
4: Here's your watch, Mr. Blackie. That will be $5. Please don't touch the rubies.
2: $5? Well, thank you very much. Here you are. Goodbye, Mrs. Phillips.
4: Mr. Blackie, you shouldn't have...
2: Goodbye, Mr. Gordon.
1: I'll take another step, Blackie.
2: Oh, Inspector Farrell. Oh. Well, you startled me.
1: Yeah, I see. Now get back in that store and keep your hands in the air. Matthews?
5: Yeah, Inspector?
1: Now get the boys on all sides of Mr. Boston, Blackie. We're going back in the store and searching.
5: Hey, the ruby's missing.
1: Yeah, no.
5: He took the ruby.
1: Take it easy, Mr. Gordon. Of course he took it. I told you he would, didn't I?
5: Yes, but when will I get it back?
1: Just as soon as we search Blackie. Which we're going to do in the back room right now, Mr. Gordon.
5: Boys ready, Inspector.
1: Good.
2: Well, it's nice of you, Inspector, to have provided a police escort back into the store. Don't mention it, Blackie.
1: You make bad bargains.
2: What do you mean?
1: You've only had that ruby 30 seconds, and it's going to cost you 30 years. Now, let's get back in the other room and start your search.
2: By the way, Inspector, don't forget to look in my pocket.
1: Well, what did you do with that ruby, Blackie? We searched you from head to foot, and I can't find it.
3: Well, he must have it. I saw it on the tray just a minute before he came in. And after he left, it was gone.
1: Yeah.
3: You arrested him before he could move from the door. He must still have it.
2: Well, maybe I swallowed it.
1: Very clever, Blackie.
3: Yeah, very clever.
1: I've got an idea. Maybe you did swallow it.
2: Are you kidding?
1: Well, we'll soon find out. I'm going to see what you look like behind a fluoroscope.
2: I see. You want to get the inside story.
6: Seems as though Boston Blackie's plan to steal the ruby might have suffered disaster. However, we'll see about that in a moment. Right now, maybe it's the heat, but I definitely feel a poem coming on. Here goes. There was a young housewife named May, who, if you asked her, would say...
7: My what? A delight. Yes, it's white, rinso white. For rinso suds, hip hip hooray.
6: Yes, many a woman tears those rich, peppy rinso suds. Not only because they help her to turn out such a dazzling rinso white wash, but because they save her so much hard work and time.
7: In these hot August wash days, that's something. Well, I think I'd just give up. If I had to pick up heavy loads of clothes, put them in a steaming boiler, lift them out, scrub the life out of them...
6: Stop. I can't bear the whole idea. It certainly is different than the rinso way.
7: Heavens, yes. I just plop my dirty clothes into a tub full of rich rinso suds, let them soak a little while, give the extra dirty places a few quick finger rubs, and they're ready to rinse.
6: You hear that, ladies? It's a mighty fine prescription for a hot weather wash day or any wash day. Better get Rinso tomorrow. And now back to Chester Morris as Boston Blackie. In order to deal with the unknown man who is threatening aged Mrs. Mary Phillips, Boston Blackie has stolen a 20-carat ruby from the Gordon Jewelry Shop and hidden it in a cigar. Inspector Faraday has been unable to find the ruby, but now has an idea that Blackie has swallowed it.
2: I didn't swallow the ruby, Inspector. I'm strictly on a milk diet.
1: You'll see, Blackie. As soon as you stand in back of that machine.
2: Faraday, the fact that the ruby was 20 carats is throwing you a little. You see, a ruby is completely indigestible, believe me.
1: Very funny. Now get back of that machine, Blackie.
2: All right. But supposing the ruby doesn't show up?
4: Am I excused for the rest of the day, teacher?
1: Get back of that bird, girl.
4: All right.
1: Now, how's this?
2: Yeah.
1: Now just stand there.
2: All right.
1: Turn on the machine, Doc.
2: What? How do I look, Inspector?
1: It's an improvement. I can't... How does this work, Doc?
6: Any object such as a ruby will show up clearly if he has swallowed it.
1: You see anything?
2: Now, don't tell me you see a strange man and I'm going on a thing.
1: Me neither. Okay, turn it off. Come on out, Blackie. All right, put your shirt on and then beat it. I can't hold you.
2: Oh, bless you. Bless you, Faraday.
1: Bless
2: you. You know, it takes a big man to know when he's licked.
1: I'm not licked yet.
2: That's what I mean. Oh. Good day, gentlemen. Just a minute.
1: Did you spread the rumor that I got away with a ruby, Shorty?
2: Yeah. I spread the story all over town, just like you said, boss.
1: Then if I'm lucky, this is the fish that swallowed the bait.
2: Coming.
1: So, how do you do?
8: Wilson Blackie?
1: Yes, that's right.
8: My name's Tom Elliott, sir. I'd like to thank. All right, if I sit down?
1: Certainly. Make yourself at home.
8: You can give me the ruby you took from the Gordon Jewelry Shop this morning. I know you've got it.
1: Oh, you do, huh? Well, why should I give it to you?
8: I believe you're going to want to give it to me.
1: And just why am I going to want to give you the ruby, Mr. Elliott?
8: You know Mrs.
1: Noah?
8: Ever meet her husband? A wonderful man. They're crazy about each other. Have been for 35 years.
1: Well, what about it?
8: Rather interesting story. You see, before he married her, that's 35 years ago, he escaped from prison. Of course, she didn't know anything about it when she married him.
1: When did she find out?
8: When I told her.
1: Oh.
8: I had to tell her, you see. If I had come to him with this story, I'd have gotten nothing out of him. He'd have committed suicide and given himself up.
1: I see. So you want his wife because you went to his wife because she knew you'd do anything to protect her husband. Even steal to keep him from going back to jail, is that right?
8: Yeah, that's right. And her long and trustworthy service in the Gordon shop completed the setup.
1: Well, you know, that's just about the way I figured it. Only I didn't know the details.
8: I told them to you for one reason.
1: Yes?
8: If you don't give me the ruby, I intend to turn John Phillips over to the police. Well, do I get it, Blackie?
1: You get it.
8: Good, and I don't want any interference from now on, either. Let's understand that, too.
1: I understand. All right, here's the stone. Now get out of here before I forget that your scheme is foolproof.
8: Goodbye, Mr. Blackie. You're very...
1: What's up? Tell that man that just left here.
2: Right.
1: I'd like to know why a rat like that lives, and I'd also like to know where.
4: Mr. Blackie.
1: Oh, hello, Mrs. Phillips. May I come in?
4: Please do, Mr. Blackie.
1: Thanks.
4: The police didn't find the ruby?
1: No, of course not. But your friend, Mr. Elliott, called on me.
4: He told you?
1: Everything. Now, look, Mrs. Phillips. I guess maybe I'm a sentimental sort of a fella, but I believe anybody who's gone straight for 35 years is entitled to a break.
4: Oh, it sounds so wonderful to hear you say that.
1: Why, there's a story in the papers almost every week about some governor pardoning a man who gives himself up after years of going straight. Oh, providing he hadn't been convicted of a major crime.
4: Well, you see, John had been gambling and signed it.
1: Oh.
4: I investigated his case. And of course, he doesn't know it.
1: Well, he won't. Now, I think I have a plan that'll work. We have two things to do. Get back the pearls and the ruby and prevent Tom Elliott from talking. The first is easy. The second, well, we've got a slim chance.
4: Is there anything you want me to do?
1: Yes, definitely. In half an hour, I want you to call Inspector Faraday and tell him that you know a man who escaped from jail 35 years ago.
4: What?
1: Now, please trust me, Mrs. Phillips. It's the only way I know that we can stop Elliot.
4: But I don't see how that will stop him. Well, I couldn't do that to John.
1: But don't you see you're doing it for John?
2: Now, first of all, you're to tell Faraday that the man who escaped from jail 35 years ago is a man named, oh, make up any name, say Fred Mullins. Then act a little bewildered. Don't tell him who you are and just say you know Mullins is free, but you don't know where he is.
4: Then what do I do?
2: Then you're to hang up.
4: I don't understand, but if you say so, I'll do it.
2: Oh.
4: Thank you, Mr. Blackie. And that thank you comes from my heart. I was afraid my world had come to an end.
2: Oh, Mrs. Phillips, this is only the beginning. Oh, come on. Let me see your smile. Yeah, that's better. Bye.
9: Hello?
2: Shorty?
9: Oh, hello, boss. Say, I got the guy's hideout peg. It's 1761 East 13th. Apartment 6B.
2: Good. Now listen, Shorty. I want you to call Faraday.
9: Yeah?
2: This guy's your Allenby, who happens to be in the city, and who also happens to have escaped from prison 35 years ago.
9: Well, who's this Allenby, boss? Gee, I thought I knew him all.
2: Oh, I just made it up.
9: Oh.
2: Play dumb, Shorty, and we'll have Mr. Faraday good and confused.
9: Won't be the first time.
2: Yeah.
9: Okay, Blackie, it's as good as done.
2: Thanks. See you later.
10: Inspector Faraday, I have some information.
11: Yeah, who is it?
10: Oh, that ain't important, but there's something that is.
11: Huh?
10: You know, I know a man who escaped from jail 35 years ago, and his name is Edward Allenby.
11: Yeah?
10: It'd be a feather in your cap if you arrested him.
11: Look, I got enough feathers now to be an Indian chief. Where is this Allenby?
10: I don't know.
11: What jail did he bust out of?
10: I don't know that either.
11: What is this? April Fool's Day? Goodbye. Faraday talking.
4: I just wanted to tell you, Inspector, that a man named Fred Mullins escaped from jail 35 years ago.
11: Hmm?
4: You can find him if you hurry, but I don't know where you're to hurry to. Goodbye.
11: Hey, wait a minute. What is this, an epidemic of crackpots? Hello? Hello? You hung up. Yeah, Faraday speaking.
2: This is Blackie, Inspector.
11: Oh.
2: I've got a tip for you. I know a man who escaped...
11: If you're going to tell me about somebody who was supposed to have broken out of jail 35 years ago, Blackie, I'll wring your neck.
2: All right, Inspector, all right, then I won't tell you. Goodbye.
11: Six, boss. Getting out, please. Thank you. Blackie.
2: Oh, no, you don't, Elliot. No closing doors in people's faces. It isn't polite.
11: You mind if I come in? What do you want here?
2: Well, I want that ruby I loaned you and the pearls Mrs. Phillips gave you yesterday.
11: Oh, you do, eh?
2: Uh-huh. You see, Mrs. Phillips is going to put them back in the store tomorrow morning when Mr. Gordon can find them. You'll think they were just misplaced.
11: Your memory isn't very good, Blackie. You weren't supposed to interfere anymore, remember? And I was supposed to forget about John Phillips cracking out of jail?
2: Yes, I know. Only that doesn't matter now. Now, let's have those pearls and that ruby, Elliot.
11: Sorry, Blackie, but they're staying with me. And I'd advise you to stand still.
2: Oh, a gun, huh? Pretty unoriginal. But I'd expect that from a small-time crook that blackmails old women.
11: This gun has killed two men, Blackie.
2: That's all.
11: With me on the trigger. And you know what they say about all things coming in threes?
2: The expression is all good things.
11: Don't worry, this will be good. I'm going to leave town until I need more money. Then I'm coming back and put a little pressure on Mrs. Phillips again. I know a fence out west who'll pay a fortune for those pearls and that ruby. My bag is packed and I'm on my way. But I'm afraid I've got to kill you first.
2: Well, you know that 38 is liable to make a lot of noise.
11: Yes, but this silencer will make sure nobody hears it.
2: I see.
11: Hey, keep your hand out of your pocket.
2: Oh, I haven't a gun, Elliot. I just wanted to get my cigarette case. Okay?
11: Yes. But it'll be the last cigarette you
2: smoke. Well, at least this is one way of breaking the habit. Will you have one?
11: Sure. Hey, that's an expensive case.
2: Yes.
11: I'll take it with me when I go.
2: I have a lovely gold inlay you might like also.
11: Now, don't get too close. Just stand where you are and hold that case out as far as you can. I can reach.
2: Oh, you mean like this?
11: Yes. Thoughtful of you, Blackie. I'll take this.
2: Ow! Sucker! I don't know when I've enjoyed doing anything so much. Those pretty little fingers of yours are going to hurt tomorrow, Elliot. So you killed two men, huh? Well, I can't wait to tell Faraday. Now, come on, hand over that jewelry, Rat. I'm in a hurry. I can't wait till I see the expression on a lovely little old lady's face.
11: Day you've got me in jail, and I suppose you're sending my fingerprints out west.
2: That's right, Elliot. Blackie finally got around to doing me a favor. You've got a little record in this city, too. You didn't tell Blackie that. I think we've got a priority on you.
11: Doesn't matter where I go to jail. I just want to tell you this, Inspector. I've got a little information for you.
2: Oh, yeah?
11: Yes. I know a man who escaped from jail 35 years ago.
2: You too? Look, Elliot, if I hear one more word out of anybody about some guy who was supposed to have busted out of jail 35 years ago, I'll bust that guy in half.
1: I sent for you, Blackie. On account of you've got a right to know.
2: Oh, thanks.
1: I sent this Elliot's fingerprints out west, and he's wanted for two murders, just as you said.
2: Uh-huh.
1: And for one right here in this city, too.
2: Oh.
1: Thanks for the tip, Blackie. How did you manage to catch up with him?
2: Oh, a little old lady told me.
1: Huh?
2: Yes, yeah, so I put two and two together, to coin a phrase, and I said to myself, dear old Faraday, he's been so nice to me lately. What better way of showing my appreciation than to make him a present of a murderer?
1: Thanks, Blackie.
2: Oh, not at all, old man. But by the way, now that you've looked inside my heart, certainly my stomach, did you ever recover the pearls and the rubies?
1: Oh, yeah. Didn't you hear what happened?
2: No.
1: Well, Gordon called to tell me that they were right in the shop all the time.
2: No.
1: Yeah. Can you beat that? Old Mrs. Phillips, who works there, found them in another drawer.
2: Well. And they lived happily ever after.
1: What'd you say?
2: Oh, nothing. I just said they lived happily ever after.
6: In just a moment, we'll hear a preview of next week's exciting adventure with Boston Blackie. Meantime, ladies, I have a real piece of advice for you about dishwashing. I've mentioned it before, but if you haven't done it already, I'd suggest that you tote that big green and yellow Rinso box up from the laundry and see how much simpler the job can be. Yes, Rinso's rich suds really go to town for you in the dishpan. Get dishes, pots, and pans gleaming in a jiffy. Rinso's kind to your hands, too. So get Rinso tomorrow, and be sure to use it on wash day so you can join in the chorus of women who sing their way through washing clothes like this.
12: Rinso.

0: Buster. How do you know Boston Blackie's dead?
1: I told you, Matthews. All I know is some guy called me on the phone and said that after I'd come down here to Blackie's apartment, I could pick up the remains.
0: Who called you?
1: I don't know. He hung up on me.
0: You think it's another one of Blackie's tricks?
1: Well, we'll know pretty soon. If it is, I'll break every bone in his body. So here we are, sixth floor. He's in 6B here.
0: Hey, Chief. Look. Huh? There's a guy flat on his face right outside the door.
1: I don't believe it.
0: He's dumped off right outside his own apartment.
1: Yeah. He's a swell guy, Matthews. One of the best. Sure, he got me sore now and then, and I used to rib him, but when I came right down to cases, he was a swell guy. I'll get the guy who did this if it's the last thing I ever do.
2: Writing my epitaph, Faraday?
1: Huh?
2: I hate to disappoint you, but that body isn't mine.
1: Boston Blackie.
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You can see Chester Morris as Boston Blackie on the screen at your favorite movie theater. Boston Blackie's latest Columbia picture is One Mysterious Night, soon to be released. Richard Lane appears as Inspector Faraday, music by Charles Cornell. This is Harlow Wilcox saying goodnight for Boston Blackie, brought to you by the makers of Rinso, the soap that gets clothes. Rinso White. This is the National Broadcasting Company.

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3: Dragnet, the documented drama of an actual crime. For the next 30 minutes, in cooperation with the Los Angeles Police Department, you will travel step by step on the side of the law through an actual case transcribed from official police files. From beginning to end, from crime to punishment, Dragnet is the story of your police force in action.
6: It was Tuesday, March 8th. It was cold in Los Angeles. We were working the night watch out of homicide. My partner's Ben Romero. The boss is Captain Steed. My name's Friday. We were on the way out from the office, and it was 6:45 p.m. when we got to Greenwich Street. Number 318.
7: Yes, gentlemen?
8: Police officers. Like to see Dr. Small, please?
7: I'm Reverend Small. Won't you come in?
8: Thank you.
7: Hey, let me take your hats, officers. I've been waiting for you.
6: Oh, thanks. My name's Friday. This is my partner, Sergeant Romero.
7: How do you do? I'm glad to know it.
8: How do you do, sir? Hope we didn't interrupt your dinner?
7: Oh, no, no. The organist, Brother Reber, and I, we're just running over a few hymns for the service tonight. Would you come this way, please, into the parlor?
6: Mm-hmm.
7: As I mentioned on the telephone, I'm not much of a detective, but I think something should be done about this matter as soon as possible.
6: Well, we'd like to get a few more particulars first, Reverend. When did you first find out about these threatening letters?
7: Sister Dorothy Wilson, I think I told you about her. She came here to the rectory and showed them to me. She told me she's been getting for the last 4 days, and phone calls, too.
6: Mm-hmm. How long have you known Miss Dorothy Wilson? Is she one of your regular parishioners?
7: Well, she first joined my congregation about a month ago. She's been in regular attendance at our services ever since.
8: Ooh. Is that the church next door joining the rectory here?
7: Yes, that's right, Sergeant. Second Reformed Church of the Holy Book. I founded it here about 3 years ago, and I've been pastor ever since.
8: Have you ever had this trouble before? I mean, threats against the people who join your church?
7: No, never. Never any trouble at all.
6: I wonder if you have those notes that Miss Wilson's been receiving, Reverend?
7: Yes, right here on my desk.
8: Let me see. Yes, here are the five Sister Wilson got. And here are the two that I received.
6: I wonder if I could look at
7: them. Yeah, surely. Here you are.
6: Thanks.
7: Oh, would you excuse me for a moment? It's about time for Brother Reber to get over to the church. I'd better tell him.
8: Certainly, Reverend. Didn't mean to hold you up.
7: No, not at all. I'll be back in just a moment.
6: All right, sir.
8: What do they look like, Jim?
6: Yeah, let's see. Postmarks here. March 4th, 5th, 7th, 8th. come from different places around town, according to the postmark. There's Long Beach, a couple from Azusa, Glendale here. No return address on any of them. This notebook paper looks like to me this one. Isn't it to you?
7: Yeah.
6: And there's this other one here. Looks like some kind of wrapping paper. The writing's not too bad. Let's see. According to the postmark, this is the first one they got, I guess.
7: Let's see. Dorothy Wilson, you are a sinner and you have led a sinful life. Yet you have the nerve to come into our church and make believe you're a Christian. Spelling sure is bad.
6: Yeah.
7: I have been coming to our church for a long time, and it is an outrage to have you praying in our temple. If you don't get out and stay out, I'm going to make sure you're taken care of for good. Look outside.
6: Sister in the Lord.
7: Must be some kind of a fanatic. We better run all this through the prime there.
6: Yeah. This one, maybe. It's typed, but we'll hear you read it. It's dated March 6th.
7: Yeah, take this as a warning. Bring your sinful body to our church again, and your blood will run in the aisles. A life can be taken when God demands it. It could be yours.
8: Sorry for the interruption, officer. There's a few things I had to remind Brother Reber of. Have you seen all the letters?
6: Well, we're just checking them over, Reverend.
8: That's certainly a terrible thing for our church. I hope we can keep the matter as quiet as possible.
6: Yes, sir. I noticed the two different signatures on these notes. Now, half of them are signed, a sister in the Lord.
8: Yes.
6: And the other half are signed, it's Brother D.R. Griswold.
8: Yes, that's right. The first letter I got was from this Brother Griswold. His are the typewritten ones.
7: You know anyone in your congregation with that name, Reverend? D.R. Griswold?
8: No, I checked over my list of regular parishioners twice. If there is such a man, I don't know of him.
6: Well, we can run that name through R&I anyway, huh, Ben? Do you have any suspicions at all, Reverend?
8: What do you mean, Sergeant?
6: Well, I mean, can you think of anybody in your congregation who might possibly resent this Miss Wilson's joining your church, maybe?
8: Well, no, I haven't had an opportunity to think it over in that light, but I can't imagine anybody in our group writing letters like this.
6: What's her background, Reverend? Do you know much about her?
8: No, she's a quiet girl. She's very religious. Works as a stenographer at an office downtown. Helps support her mother.
7: Will she be at church tonight?
8: Yes, she's here already, helping to set up the chairs for the service. Why, would you like to talk to her?
7: Yes, sir, if we could.
8: All right, let's go over to the church. There's still half an hour before services begin.
6: All right, fine. I'll have to take these letters along with us, Reverend. We want our handwriting man to check them over.
8: Yes, by all means. That manila envelope on the desk, you can put them in there if you like.
6: Thank you. This one here?
8: Yes.
6: Okay.
8: This way, officers.
6: How many members do you have in your church, Reverend Small?
8: 162 regulars. Another 100 or so on the fringe. They attend only occasionally.
7: You mentioned that this Miss Wilson's had threatening phone calls, too.
8: Yes, that's what she told me this afternoon.
7: Man's voice or woman?
8: Sister Wilson said both. The phone calls usually follow each letter. They identify themselves the same way, Brother Griswold and the sister in the Lord.
6: Have you received any calls from them?
8: No, I've been half expecting them, but I haven't had any yet. Here, shall we go in?
6: Please.
8: Here we are. Our seating arrangement's still temporary. We hope to have pews installed next year.
6: Nice church.
8: Yes. Thank you. Oh, there's Sister Wilson. She's helping set up the chairs. If you'd like to wait in the choir's dressing room, I'll bring her in there, Deagle.
6: All right. Thank you, Reverend. Let's go, man.
7: This one, Joe?
6: Yeah, this is it.
7: Ought to open a few windows in here. It's musty.
6: Yeah. What time do you say the services start?
7: 7:30. It's 5 minutes past seven now.
9: Officers?
6: Yes, sir.
8: Officers, this is Sister Dorothy Wilson. Sister Wilson, Sergeant Friday.
6: How do you do, ma'am?
10: Hello.
8: And Sergeant Ramirez.
7: That's Romero.
8: Oh, I'm sorry, Sergeant Romero, Sister Wilson.
10: Hello.
7: Glad to know you.
8: I guess you want to speak with Sister Wilson alone, do you?
6: Well, we'd like to have you stay, if you would, Reverend. I wonder if there's some place where we could sit down.
8: Yes, certainly, right over here in the ante room.
6: Fine. Yeah, that'd be fine.
11: Now, Sister Wilson, there's no need to be afraid. These officers are here to help you and to protect you. See that nothing happens.
10: Yes, Brother Small.
11: Hold fast in faith to the Lord, and you shall not fear.
10: Yes, I will. You want me to tell you all about it, Sergeant, how it started?
6: No, if you please.
12: Say, is it all right to smoke in here?
7: Yes, of course. Go ahead.
12: You want to care for a second?
10: No, thank you.
7: No, thanks.
12: Ben?
6: Not right now.
12: Okay. I'll
6: back here if you want. We've already looked over the letters that you received. The Reverend here told us that you got the first one last Friday.
10: Yes, that's right. I've gotten one each day since then. Phone calls, too.
6: Did you recognize the voices making the calls?
10: No. I didn't know that at all. The woman's voice was very rough. Sounded like she might be old.
6: Mm-hmm.
10: She said some terrible things about me and Betty Small. She called both of us terrible names. Awful.
6: The same with the man who called?
10: Oh, yes, sometimes he's even worse.
6: Mm-hmm.
10: None of the things they say are true, Sergeant. Not one word.
6: Oh, I'd like you to think carefully before you answer this, Miss Wilson. Is there anyone at all that you know in your neighborhood, here at church or at your work, who might be doing this? Maybe somebody that you knew a few years ago, some acquaintance?
10: Ever since it's happened, I've been trying to think of someone. I don't think I've ever met anybody who'd do this kind of thing.
6: Well, how about a former boyfriend or a girlfriend who might be jealous of you for some reason?
10: No. I did have quite a few boyfriends, but casual dates, nothing serious. They were always taking me out, dancing and out to parties. We went everywhere, but I was never interested in any of them.
6: Well, were any of them upset when you stopped going out with them?
10: Few of them were angry when I wouldn't marry them, but I don't think any of them would write those kind of letters. Do you think the whole thing might be some kind of a joke someone's playing?
6: It's a pretty grim joke to go this far. You live by yourself, Miss Wilson?
10: No, with my mother. I don't want her to know anything about this.
6: Well, I think it'd be wiser if you told
10: no,
6: her.
10: No, no, she mustn't know. Mother's been ill lately, and if she found out, it might upset her an awful lot. She's not well at all.
7: Help yourself to something like that, gentlemen.
6: Okay. Miss
7: Wilson?
10: Yes, please, I would.
6: All right.
10: Thank you.
6: Well, you are. Anybody else? Reverend?
7: Yes, please.
6: Ben?
7: Okay.
6: Thank you. How about some of the church members, Miss Wilson? Have any of them been at all unfriendly to you since you started coming here?
10: No, I don't think so. A few are pretty hard to get to know. They're shy, I guess. But none of them have been uncharitable.
6: Well, then you don't think the threats are coming from anyone in the church?
10: Well, if they are, I don't know who the person is. The way they say all those rotten things about me. They call me a sinner and a bad woman. I guess I'm a sinner, like all of us are, but I'm not a bad woman. I'm going to church because I want to be born again as a light. I never killed anyone, and I've never been a bad woman.
6: Uh-huh.
10: You believe me, don't you, Ethel?
7: Yes, of course I do. Now, don't get yourself all upset, Sister Wilson.
10: You think that's why they want to murder me, because I'm a sinner? You think that's why?
7: Please, Sister Wilson, try and get your mind off.
10: If they want to kill me because I'm a sinner, then why don't they want to kill all the sinners?
6: Well, you're going to have a lot of homicides if they try. p.m. Together with Sergeants Raines and Bechtel, we tailed Dorothy Wilson to her home. She parked her car at the rear and went inside. A stakeout was placed on her house. The next morning, we took the threatening letters which the Wilson girl had received and asked Don Meyer in handwriting to check them over. During the next 5 days, we checked thoroughly into the background of Dorothy Wilson. We talked to her relatives, her employers, all her friends, past and present. We had no good reason to suspect any of them. We checked out the people at the church, and they were clear. Both Reverend Small and the Wilson girl continued to receive more threatening letters. Some of the language and the accusations were pretty foul. Still, no outward attempts were made on the life of the Wilson girl. A week after we started on the case, we tallied up our findings. They seemed to make sense. We talked it over with Raines in the squad room.
13: Don Myers is checking those letters and a sample of the Wilson girl's handwriting, isn't he? What's he got to say?
6: The letter's written in longhand, assigned to Sister and the Lord, and the typewritten letter's assigned Brother D.R. Griswold.
13: Yeah, I know that.
6: Don says all the letters were written by the same person.
13: Now, how's he figure?
6: Well, similarities in phrasing, same mistakes in spelling, typewritten and longhand both.
13: Mm-hmm.
6: Signatures on the Griswold letters match the handwriting in the other letters.
13: Now, they were only dealing with one suspect.
6: And Don Meyer seems pretty sure of it, yeah.
13: Well, how does the Wilson girl's handwriting check out?
6: He's working on that.
13: Where's that lead us?
6: You've been on stakeouts at the Wilson girl's home a few nights. Haven't you noticed anything peculiar about the setup?
13: How do you mean?
6: Something that didn't fit? Something that didn't quite jive?
13: No, I don't think so. Well, just that business about her car. Thought that was a little out of line.
6: Yeah, it struck us the same way.
13: Girl always seemed frightened enough about the situation when she's around us, but when she thinks she's alone, it looks to me like she takes it a little differently.
6: Yeah.
13: Every night when she drives home, she parks her car in a dark garage. Must be at least 50, 75 yards from her house.
6: Yeah.
13: I've never seen her look particularly nervous and taking that long walk to the front door.
6: I'm sure the normal reaction for a frightened woman would be to park the car right in front of the house and
13: hurry inside. How would all those friends of hers you guys checked out, you know?
6: Well, we've been staked out at her house, the church, and the work. You know that. There's not a thing.
13: Mm.
6: Checked with some of her ex-boyfriends, too.
13: Nothing there?
6: Well, the Wilson girl told us that some of the boys had proposed to her. We couldn't find one who'd admit it. They all said she was a nice girl, but they didn't propose marriage.
13: Mm-hmm. Those threatening phone calls are another thing. Both the pastor of the church and Dorothy Wilson got letters, but only the girl received the phone call.
6: Yeah.
13: Well, logically, if the Reverend got the letters the same time as the girl, he should have been getting phone calls, too. He hadn't received the one.
6: Well, it could be accidental.
13: Whoever wants to kill the girl might figure the Reverend would recognize his voice.
6: Well, it's possible, but you remember that story that the Wilson girl gave us about her mother. Remember that? She didn't want her to know about the letters because her mother was sick.
13: Uh-huh.
6: Well, we checked with her mother's doctor, and Mrs. Wilson hasn't been sick in 5 years.
13: Yeah, how about that? What do you figure?
6: I think the girl's a fake. Everything we knew about the case of Dorothy Wilson, everything we learned through questioning and observation, seemed to point to one definite conclusion. Dorothy Wilson, for one reason or another, was writing the threatening letters to herself. As for the warnings that she got over the telephone, we only had her word for it. We took our findings to Captain Steed and laid out the case for him. He directed us to stay on it for a few more days until we could find enough evidence and testimony to prove out our theory. The following day, Dorothy Wilson received a letter more threatening than any of the previous ones. Reverend Small also received a copy of the same letter. Again, Don Meyer's opinion was that they were written by the same person.
13: What's doing?
14: I don't know. Boys got any new theories?
6: What do you mean?
14: On the Dorothy Wilson case.
13: Do we need one?
14: Well, I don't think your old one's going to hold up.
6: Why? What's the matter?
14: She's at Georgia Street.
6: Yeah.
14: Somebody tried to kill her.
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6: We got the report that Dorothy Wilson had been attacked by an unknown assailant. We drove to Georgia Street Receiving Hospital, where she was being treated. Anderson and people from Homicide were standing by. We talked to the doctor, who told us that the victim had no serious injuries. She had two slight bruises on her upper arms and a slight bruise on her forehead. She complained of a headache. While the doctor made out his report, we questioned the Wilson girl. She told us that she'd gone to the Church of the Holy Book at 6 o'clock that night after work. She told us that she wanted to pray before the start of the regular service at 8:15 p.m. We asked her exactly when and where the attack occurred.
10: About 6:30, I felt a little tired. I told the officers on duty at the church I thought I'd get a little rest before services started, and then I went into the ladies' dressing room and laid down. That's what happened. It was terrible.
13: Did you see the person who tried to hurt you?
10: No. I was lying down with my eyes closed, and he must have come up from behind. Put his hands around my throat and started to press tight. It was awful, just awful.
6: What happened then, Miss Wilson?
10: Well, I fought as hard as I could. I kicked and scratched him, and I guess I hurt him because he let go of my throat for a minute. After that, he pulled me down on the floor. I remembered that. And then he put his hands around this part of my head. like this.
13: Mm-hmm. The other officers told us that one of the choir members, Mr. Sherman, found you unconscious in the choir room. Is that
10: right? Yes. Whoever it was wanted to kill me. He put a gag in my mouth and blindfolded me, then tied my wrists together with tape. That's how Mr. Sherman found me.
13: How long do you figure you were unconscious then?
10: I don't know. It was about 6:35 when I laid down in the dressing room. Mr. Sherman said he found me there at 20 minutes past 7.
13: And then you were out about 45 minutes, is that right?
10: I suppose so. I don't remember anything.
15: Well, what makes you think the person who attacked you wanted to kill you, Miss Wilson?
10: That's what they said in the letters, see? They want to kill me for coming to church.
13: Now, your purse and everything that was in it was scattered all over the dressing room floor. Is that correct?
10: Yes, it was. My money and everything scattered all over. I guess they wanted to rob me, too.
15: $52 in cash. Is that what you had with you?
10: That's right. A $50 bill and some change. I don't know why they didn't take it. Maybe something frightened them off.
15: It's possible.
13: The officers found some other articles scattered around the dressing room. A roll of tape, a metal box that the tape came in, and a half a dozen razor blades. Did you notice any of these in the dressing room before you were attacked?
10: No, none of them. I never saw them before. Those razor blades, officer, what do you think they wanted to do with them?
15: There's no use thinking about that now. It's all over.
10: I knew I'd be protected. I felt the spirit. I knew the holy light would protect me.
13: Yes, ma'am.
10: Can you find whoever did it, officer?
13: Well, this is just a hunch, Miss Wilson.
10: Yes?
13: I think we already have. Before we left Georgia Street, we talked to the doctor in charge and got a release for the patient. Dorothy Wilson agreed to drive back with us to the office to make out a crime report. On the way, she seemed to lose most of her nervousness. She was relaxed and she talked quite a bit.
10: Religion's a great comfort to me, Sergeant. I think it's a great comfort to anybody, don't you?
15: Yeah, I do.
10: Maybe I'm...

0: I remember when I was in junior college, how boy crazy I was. I remember that junior prom I went to. Seems such a long time ago.
1: Yeah.
0: I had the most beautiful white dress, Sergeant, with sequins. The skirt was all white and that gathered in here at the waist and flared out real full.
1: Mm-hmm.
0: I went to the dance with one of the big football players. He looked so nice in his blue suit. His name was Stanley.
1: Mm-hmm.
0: I knew him for a long time. He's one of the fellows who asked me to marry him. I guess I was too particular. I just couldn't see any of them.
1: Would you mind if I laid out a few facts for you, Miss Wilson?
0: Well, not at all, Sergeant. Go ahead, please.
1: Well, I'm not trying to embarrass you in any way, but since we've been on this case, we've checked with just about all the friends that you've had in the past few years, and that includes your boyfriends, of course. None of the fellas that you've mentioned say they've ever proposed marriage to you. Said they've been out with you once or twice, but that's all.
0: Oh, well, you probably didn't talk to the right fellas. You probably got the names mixed.
2: No, ma'am, we didn't. We talked to the right people.
0: Well, I can't understand that.
2: Neither can we, Miss Wilson.
0: Well, what difference does it make anyway? I wasn't interested in them. I wouldn't have married them anyway. Going out and dancing and parties, that's all they were interested in.
2: What reason did you have for lying to us?
0: Parking in the car, necking with girls, trying to take advantage of them. That's all those fellas wanted. Some silly girls they married.
1: Well, I don't...
0: You discover a lot more important things when you get older, Sergeant.
1: Well, I don't think that's the point. Why did you lie to us about it?
0: I don't know, really. Maybe I didn't have a reason. I just didn't remember right, I guess.
1: Well, are you sure you remember right about what happened tonight?
0: What do you mean? It just happened. Of course I'm sure about it. Someone tried to kill me.
1: Might as well park on Spring Street, Ben. It's pretty clear this time of night.
2: Yeah, okay.
0: Sergeant, I wish you'd tell me what you're getting at. What are you thinking?
1: Well, there's still a few things that we're not too sure of, Miss Wilson. We'd like to clear them up.
0: What aren't you too sure of? I told you everything I knew. I was lying down in the dressing room and somebody tried to kill me. I told you all about it.
1: Well, you told us you were unconscious about 45 minutes, didn't
0: you? Well, yeah, 40 or 45.
1: Well, we talked to the doctor in Georgia Street, and from the way you described the attack, it would have been just about impossible for anybody to make you unconscious that long by pressing his hands against your head.
0: Well, but he hit me on the head, too. You can see the bruise here.
1: Well, yes, ma'am, I know, but that's very slight. The doctor says that couldn't have done it either. Just a minute, I'll get the doctor. Can you get out, Miss Wilson?
0: What else aren't you sure of?
1: Well, your wrists were taped individually. Now, if somebody wanted to restrain you, they probably would have taped them together, wouldn't they?
0: Well, I don't know what they would have done. All I know is they wanted to kill me. They said so in those letters.
2: We're not too sure of those letters either, Miss Wilson.
0: What aren't you sure of?
2: Where they're coming from and who's sending them? We do know they were all written with the same person.
0: How do you know that? They're signed by two different people.
2: A handwriting man checked them over. He says they're written with the same person.
1: You might as well have it straight, Miss Wilson.
0: If we're going to talk, can't we do it inside someplace? Please, I'm tired.
1: Oh, I'm sorry. All right.
2: Hey, Joe.
1: Yeah?
2: I'll see if Lake and Fingerprints is finished with that stuff.
1: Yeah, I'll bring it along. If they are, we'll be in the interrogation room.
2: Yeah, all right.
1: This way, Miss Wilson.
0: I know used to be on the police force. Nice fellow. We used to go out all the time together.
1: Well, that's so. What's his name?
0: Well, that's funny. I don't remember. He's an awfully nice fellow, though. We used to go dancing every week.
1: Mm-hmm. Here we are. Go ahead. I started questioning Dorothy Wilson, but she wanted to talk about everything except what concerned the case. Dean Bergman and Leighton Fingerprints had already checked each article that was found at the supposed scene of the crime. The Wilson girls' prints were all over them.
2: Did you write those threatening letters to yourself, Miss Wilson?
0: I don't understand. Why do you ask me something like that?
1: Did you write the letters to yourself?
0: You know that's not a fair question, Sergeant.
1: I don't know what you consider fair, but we'd like to know. Did you write the letters?
0: Do you know what it is to pray, Sergeant? I mean, really pray.
2: What's that got to do with it?
0: I've been praying all my life. I've been praying hard. Ever since I was a little girl.
1: We'd like to have your answer our question, Miss Wilson.
0: I think you'll understand. This is the answer, Sergeant. I can feel the Holy Spirit in my heart. I know you'll understand.
1: Yes, ma'am.
0: I've been praying for an awfully long time, Sergeant. When I was a little girl, 6 years old, I was praying. Night and day I said my prayers, but there never seemed to be any answer. I never could understand it because I only prayed for one thing. I didn't think it was too much to ask.
2: What was that?
0: I wanted people to know me, Sergeant.
2: Hmm?
0: I wanted people to know me and like me, that's all, but it never seemed to happen even when I was a little girl.
2: I don't think I quite follow you, miss.
0: You've got to understand me. Nobody else does. From the time I was a little girl, 6, nobody ever seemed to care if I was around or not. I always tried to make friends, tried to make people like me. I tried very hard, but nobody seemed to care. Nobody even noticed me. Nobody ever noticed me.
1: You mean that's why you wrote those threats?

0: letters to yourself so that you'd be noticed.
1: I wanted somebody to care about me, that's all. I wanted them to know who I was. Dorothy Wilson. I wanted to walk down the street and have people nod and have them say, that's Dorothy Wilson. There goes Dorothy Wilson. Just for somebody to care, that's all, Sergeant. Just for somebody to care.
0: Well, then the whole thing's purely your imagination. You wrote the letters to yourself and you pretended somebody attacked you. And all the rest.
1: God told me to do it, Sergeant. He told me to make myself noticed. To stand up and make people know me. I'm sorry for it now, but it didn't hurt anyone, did it?
0: Well, ma'am, you had an awful lot of people working for nothing.
1: Oh, I'm sorry. It was so nice while it lasted. People looking after me, caring about where I went, what happened to me. It's the first time anybody ever really noticed me.
0: It was that important to you?
1: People knew who I was. Dorothy Wilson. They all noticed me. I feel better now that it's over. Oh, there's one thing I've got to tell you, Sergeant.
0: Yes, ma'am.
1: Remember driving here in the car I told you about that junior prom I went to?
0: Mm-hmm.
1: The time I had a beautiful white neck dress with a full skirt, the beautiful new white dress.
0: Mm-hmm. Yes, ma'am, I remember. What about it?
1: Well, it was really pink burgundy, an old dress. I knew you'd find out. That's why I had to tell you.
0: Yeah.
1: I didn't want you to think I was...
2: In a moment, the results of the trial. Now, here is our star, Jack Webb.
0: Thank you. 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Write me, Jack Webb, Post Office Box 951, Hollywood. And, Mr. Dealer, don't wait a day. 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
7: Get this and get it straight. 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There's no other end, but they never learn.
6: From the pen of Raymond Chandler, outstanding author of crime fiction, comes his most famous character in The Adventures of Philip Marlowe. 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
7: Sign in the half light above the entrance reads, Bell's Trifle Inn. If you say it fast enough, you may be right. It's authentic English script, and it hangs over the door of an authentic English restaurant just south of the authentic Sunset Strip, owned and bartended by Belle Smithers. Inside, from the paneling to the prime ribs and the Welsh rabbit to the dartboard at one end of the bar, it's the Union Jack all the way. And it figures. Belle's authentic, too. 100% pure. Nebraska. I always sit at the bar.
8: Marlowe, you old dog. You've been neglecting me.
7: Yeah, well, I've tried to stay away from you, honey, but I can't. You're bigger than both of us.
8: Oh, you and your palaver.
7: Yeah, me and what you said.
8: You want a drink, honey?
7: Yeah, but make it with your own light hand for a change, will you? I'm tired of walking out of here on my knees.
8: Just an ounce?
7: The water will float it.
8: Okay, honey, it's your poison.
7: And my stomach lining. Hey, looks like most of the regulars are here, huh? Not sure they get tired of looking at the same old faces.
8: I can stand it as long as they can. No, Marlowe, I kind of like it. Clubby this way. You get a few people who just come in to see what a lady barkeep's like, but most of them are just regular folks, you know, real people who like the food.
7: And drink, huh, Belle?
8: Oh, yeah, sure. Sometimes I forget. I get all carried away working my jaw.
7: Cheers, baby.
8: Yeah, thanks, honey.
7: You know, sometimes you forget a lot of things, I think. Like teaching school in, where was it, Nebraska?
8: Ogallala. That name don't stick with you worth a darn, does it?
7: Ogallala. Yeah. Does that mean anything?
8: Oh, it does to the folks back there. County sees the Keith County. It's right there on the South Platte River. That's just south of the North Platte River.
7: Yeah, well, that's a nice arrangement.
8: No, Marlowe, that's one thing I'll never forget, teaching school back there in Ogallala. I declare, if I hadn't done that, I wouldn't be doing this now. You see, these rich cattle folks, they come through from Cheyenne, and what have they got but a 13-year-old shaver?
7: And where are they going with the shaver but England, and what do they need but a tutor?
8: And who do they draw but me? Right out of 10th grade social studies at Ogallala High School. Now, I got a feeling you've heard this song before.
7: Yeah, just a few thousand times, Belle, but don't worry, I like it. Matter of fact...
1: Excuse me, Mrs. Smithers?
8: Oh, call me Belle, honey. What can I do for you?
1: Oh, well, the young lady said you kept the dart at the bar.
8: For the dart?
1: Uh-huh.
8: Oh, yeah, sure, I do.
1: Well, it is all right, throwing darts, isn't it? I'm waiting for someone, and I thought
8: I'd... Oh, it's perfectly all right, honey. Just make yourself at home. There you are.
1: Thank you. Oh, I hope I didn't bother you.
7: Oh, I'm so glad you did. In fact, if you want to build a house, I'd like that, too.
1: Well, thank you. For the dive.
7: Hey, Belle, that red hair, the green eyes.
8: Oh, Marlowe, you and your...
7: Don't say it. Just pour me another palaver in water.
8: If you don't beat all, I declare... Look out, Marlowe.
7: Oh.
8: Bullseye! Oh. She made it, Marlowe. Why, your head was right in front of the target, and she still made it.
7: Yeah, well, I'm very happy for her.
1: Oh, I hope I didn't frighten you. I had no idea your head was in the way.
7: Neither did my head. As long as it's you.
1: Oh,
7: I...
1: look, I'm really sorry.
8: Sorry? Why, we haven't had a bullseye all week. That rates a drink and dinner on the house.
7: Belle.
8: For two, of course.
7: A Belle girl.
8: Right now. Tonight.
7: Come again.
8: Where's Marlowe here, naturally?
7: That's my girl. Red hair and green eyes smile. A nice smile. Went along with the gag. We toasted her throwing arm, my head, and Belle's solid sense of judgment in putting the dartboard at head level at one end of the bar. By the time we moved to a table for two, I knew her name was Marnie Carr. Before dinner was over, I had a pretty good idea that everything about her was all right with me. Hey, Marnie.
1: Hmm?
7: You got that look again.
1: Oh, really? Which one?
7: The dark one. Happens every time you look toward the door.
1: Oh, yes, I expect it does. You see, I'm not exactly a free agent.
7: Oh?
1: Someone brought me here. Said he'd be back.
7: Ah. Think he'll object to our little party, is that it?
1: No. Not really. I guess I hope he doesn't come back.
7: I hope so, too. Tell me, can I play 20 questions?
1: I'd rather you didn't.
7: Okay.
1: You know, I really feel pretty silly. It's so easy being with you.
7: Oh.
1: Like I've known you a long time, and I practically picked you up. You know, I've never done a thing like that in my life.
7: Yeah, well, Belle picked us both up. I wouldn't worry about it.
1: I don't think you even heard me.
8: It's very important to me that you know I've never picked anyone up.
9: Sure. I believe you.
8: You know what I mean, then?
9: Mm-hmm.
8: It's like I'm doing something wrong and I should feel guilty about it. But I don't. Oh, dear. I'm not making any sense at all, am I?
9: Look, why don't you just forget about it, huh? You said you felt easy with me. That's enough, isn't it?
8: Yes, that's enough. Well, I guess... I really think I should go now.
9: Oh, Belle will never forgive you for not finishing the trifle. That is how special to you, know.
8: Well, maybe I'll come back sometime. I'll eat a double order.
9: Ah. Will you, let me take you home?
8: Oh, I don't know.
9: It'll be all right, Marnie. Very all right.
8: Well...
9: Can I take you home?
8: Yes. Yes, you can.
9: Good girl. We'll stop by the bar and slip Belle the grip, and then we'll be on our way, huh?
8: Yes, I do want to thank you.
10: Who did they draw about me right out of 10th grade social studies at Ogallala High School?
11: Yeah, you told me, Belle. Great story.
9: You ought to change it a little, Belle, just for listener interest. Hi, Matthew.
11: Oh, hello, Phil. What brings you up?
9: Miss Carr, Lieutenant Matthew.
8: How do you do?
11: Miss Carr.
9: Great dinner, Belle.
10: Dinner, Belle.
9: Oh, I lost my head.
10: Honestly, Marlo, I declare you say the darndest thing.
9: Yeah, I'm a regular year, yeah.
8: It was a very nice dinner, Belle. Thank you.
10: My pleasure, honey. You come again.
9: She will. Night off, Matthew?
11: Yeah, so far. Hey, you two have a drink with me?
9: I think the young lady's anxious to go home.
8: Oh, I'm afraid I'm taking Phil out of his way, Lieutenant, but... Bedford Drive isn't too far. Maybe he could...
9: Now, wait a minute. I'll make my own arrangements.
10: I know some lovely folks on Bedford. The Dickinson, 600 block. Do you know them?
8: No, I don't. I'm north of there, 2470.
10: Oh.
9: Yeah, well, we'll see you, huh? Night, Belle, Matthews.
8: Good night. It's nice to meet you both.
10: Yeah, good night.

0: Turn right at this corner. It's the last house on the
1: road. Oh. Say, Marnie, can we do this again?
0: Oh, I don't know, Phil. Are you usually at Bell's in case I get the urge to throw darts again?
1: Yeah, well, I also have a home, and I'll get a dartboard.
0: Let's keep it at Bell's. Maybe later sometime I'll... Oh, wait a minute.
1: What?
0: The house.
1: Oh. Hey, looks like you got company. Car in the driveway.
0: Yes, I see it. I wonder who...
1: The guy who was supposed to come back and didn't?
0: I'll say goodnight here, Phil. Don't bother coming to the door.
1: Oh, now, look,
0: please.
1: I think I...
0: I mean it. Well, maybe I'll see you at Bell's again.
1: Don't call us. We'll call you. Is that it?
0: That's it, Phil. Thanks. I liked it.
1: Great work, Marla. So crazy about you, she's running the other way.
2: Paul, what on earth are you doing? I'd be back. Oh, God,
0: never mind, Paul. Let's go inside. Good night, Phil. Thanks again.
1: Wasn't ideal the way the evening ended. Not the way I'd planned it, but then, how could you plan an evening like that? Girl meets dart, girl throws dart, girl meets boy. Didn't make much sense, but it didn't have to. It was a nice evening. Short, but nice. Bonnie Carr was a nice girl. And I decided to leave it at that. Nice girl. It was straight up 11 o'clock when I got home. I thought about the red hair and the green eyes for several pleasant minutes, and then I went to bed, to sleep. A chance to dream. Oh, well. Not even 8 o'clock in the morning,
3: oh,
1: you're asking...
3: Take it easy, Phil. Was it 2470 Bedford Drive?
1: Yes, it was 2470 Bedford Drive, and if you hurry, maybe you can get there in time for breakfast.
3: I'm already here, Phil. Then you better come on out. The dame has been murdered.

0: In just a moment, we will return to the second act of Philip Marlowe. But first, so you think this old world of ours is fresh out of miracles? Maybe you sort of long for the days of the Arabian Nights or folks of fable who possessed those magic wands, lamps, rings, talismans that all produced wonders? Well, if you do, you'll find CBS's Mr. Aladdin a refreshing gent to meet. He gets the name Mr. Aladdin from the fact that his exciting adventures have the atmosphere of miracles about them. Listen for him later this evening on most of these same CBS stations. And now with our star, Gerald Moore, the second act of Philip Marlowe, and tonight's story, Life Can Be Murder. All the way to Beverly Hills, I tried hard to see the face of the guy in the doorway the night before. Paul, Monty had called him, but it was no use. You can't remember a face you never saw. And the car in the driveway when I took her home, a Chevy coupe, gray, two-door, 49 or 50. There are millions of them. It had been blue and bright with stars the night before. The morning was hazy, overcast, and so was I. Matthews met me at the door.
1: Come on in, Phil.
0: Sure.
1: Tell me, how long you known her?
0: Last night.
1: You sure?
0: I'm sure. Any idea what happened?
1: Oh, yeah. Someone was looting the place. The back door was jimmied and some stuff missing. This dame must have interrupted it and got herself killed.
0: Where is she?
1: Oh, the corpse?
0: Yes, the corpse.
1: In here.
0: Hey, that's not Marnie.
1: Did I say it was?
0: Oh, no, but I thought that... Never mind, do you know who this is?
1: Yeah. Ann Harkness, according to identification on her purse.
0: Huh?
1: She's from New York. Taxi driver brought her here about 11 last night from the airport, and the coroner says she must have been shot shortly after that.
0: Uh-huh.
1: You bring your girlfriend straight here from Bell's?
0: Yeah.
1: Well, that's new for you.
0: All right, huh?
1: That would put her here by 10:30 easy.
0: So?
1: So the taxi driver says a red-headed gal answered the door and let the Harkness woman in.
0: That doesn't prove a thing.
1: No, it doesn't. I'd like to talk to her, though, Phil. You know where she lives?
0: Well, she lives here, doesn't she?
1: Uh-uh, no. House belongs to Mr. and Mrs. Orville Edwards. They're out of town. They got called to Chicago yesterday with a death in the family.
0: Oh. Uh-huh.
1: And the neighbors don't know anything about this, Miss Carr, was it?
0: Yeah, Marnie Carr.
1: Yeah. Well, I got a call into Chicago for the Edwardses. They ought to clear it up.
2: Mm-hmm. Got something here, Lieutenant. Oh, hello, Mr. Marlowe.
0: Hi, Mooney.
1: Yeah, what do you got, Sergeant?
2: Well, this address book. Phone numbers from the phone desk in the hall. Nobody named Carr listed, though.
1: Okay.
2: This note might be something from the big bedroom upstairs, front of the house.
1: Oh, let's see. It's signed Marnie, Phil.
0: It is?
1: Yeah.
0: Let me have a look.
1: Yeah.
0: Dear Mrs. Edwards, thanks for the lovely remembrance. You're very thoughtful. I'll tell Miss Harkness to make herself at home.
1: Yeah, whatever that means.
2: I'll keep looking around, Lieutenant.
1: Do that, Mooney, huh? Well, as soon as the Chicago call comes through, we'll get our hooks into something.
0: Look, Matthews, you mind if I look around?
1: No, help yourself. You got any ideas?
0: Yeah. I don't think Marnie had anything to do with it, and I don't know where she lives.
1: Okay. Okay, Phil. Only leave the note with me, huh?
0: I looked around and tried to figure things that didn't figure. Marnie didn't live here, but she knew the Edwards. That is, she knew Mrs. Edwards, and she addressed her as Mrs. Edwards and signed herself Marnie. Maid, maybe, huh? Paul could have been anybody. And I wanted to find Marnie before I took up the matter of Paul with Matthews. Upstairs, by the phone in the master bedroom, I found something Sergeant Mooney had overlooked. Another address book, smaller, with phone numbers. I flipped through it. There was nothing under C for Carr, but under M for Marnie, there was a Crestview number, but no address. I decided to take the book with me.
1: Oh, you still here, Phil?
0: Yeah, just leaving.
1: Oh, look, hey.
0: What?
1: About that Carr girl.
0: Yeah?
1: She may be the sweetest kid in town, and she may be a killer. You never know.
0: Thanks for the tip.
1: And, I didn't call you to get in my way, Phil.
0: If I find her, I'll tell you. Fair enough?
1: Yeah, fair enough. Just don't get lost finding her.
0: kind of a break.
3: Head start, at least. I had a phone number for Marnie that Matthews didn't have, and I wasn't for her against him. He knew that. I just couldn't think murder and Marnie in the same thought. Until I could, I'd string with her if I could find her. The morning haze was lifting somewhat as I stopped at a gas station on the strip and used the payphone. What'd you say this was?
4: This is Mr. Felix's beauty salon.
3: Oh. Is Marnie there, please?
4: I'm sorry. Miss Marnie's not in today. Can someone else help you?
3: Oh, no, Look, would you be kind enough to give me a home phone?
4: I'm sorry, sir. We're not allowed to give out phone numbers.
3: Oh, but I'm an old...
4: It doesn't matter who you are. I can't give you her number.
3: Okay, thanks.

0: May I help you, sir?
1: I just talked to you a few minutes ago on the phone about Monty.
0: I told you then. I tell you now, we are not permitted to give out numbers. How did you find us?
1: Well, Mr. Felix is in the book and Monty's not. Look, really, this is important. I'm doing this for her.
0: I've given Mr. Felix my word, and I've never broken it.
1: Yeah, well, I don't doubt it. Oh, Monty's friend here. You know the special one? She keeps talking about her all the time. Isn't it strange? I can't remember her name.
0: Peg?
1: Yes, Peg. Sure, that's the one. Can I talk to her?
0: Well, I... Oh, all right.
1: Oh.
0: 36. Desk, please. 36, please.
1: Thank you.
0: I hope this never gets back to Mr. Felix. I can't imagine what he'd think.
1: Oh, I can't either, but don't worry. My lips are sealed.
2: You blasphemy, Liz?
0: Oh, yes, 36. Peg... This gentleman.
1: Over here, Peggy. It's about Marnie.
2: Yeah? What about Marnie?
1: Well, I don't have a home phone or her address.
2: She wouldn't give it to you, huh?
1: Well, no. She
2: wouldn't. You look all right to me. What's wrong with you?
1: Nothing. I'm a nice, clean-cut fella.
2: Yeah. Looks like.
1: Yeah?
2: What do you want with Marnie?
1: Yeah, well, I just want to see her. Good enough reason?
2: Best in the world. Mm. She don't feel too well today. She called me first thing this morning. Your fault?
1: No, I don't think so, no. Tell me, what did she say when she called?
2: But she didn't feel too well.
1: Ah. Well, now look, Peg, does Marnie go out to Mrs. Edwards often?
2: Just when she's called to do her hair.
1: Mm-hmm.
2: Good enough reason?
1: Best in the world, Do I get that phone number?
2: Ridgely, 0040.
1: 0040.
2: Yeah. And that's 1637 North Vermont, Apartment B.
1: Ridgely, 0040, 1637 North Vermont, Apartment B,
2: yeah.
1: Huh?
2: And walk softly by A. That's the landlady.
1: Yeah, well, I'll remember. Thanks, Peggy.
2: And if you don't find her, come back. I'll give you mine.
1: Peg was something of a prophet, among other things. Well, there was no answer to my knock at 1637 North Vermont Apartment B and no answer to the phone call I placed in the lobby. So I quit walking softly by Apartment A, knocked there, and the doorway was suddenly filled with a solid block of granite.
3: Yes, I'm a landlady, but if she don't answer the door, it makes sense to me. She ain't in.
1: Well, have you seen her this morning?
3: Ain't seen her since she went to work yesterday morning. Ain't seen him either.
1: Her husband?
3: Husband? Young man. Even if I knew, I wouldn't tell you.
1: And I was getting proud of my head. It could dodge anything from flying darts to door slams near the eyebrows. But that was about all I was proud of at the moment. I wasn't exactly closing in on Marnie. The landlady's snort didn't give me much of a line on Paul, if that's who she was exhaling about. And there was the matter of Ann Harkness, who flew into Los Angeles the night before, just in time to be murdered. Well, I drove to a nearby drive-in and mulled it over a sandwich. Coffee was grim, too. I was starting in on the routine that begins with, if I were Marnie, where would I go? When I got a flash of an idea. 10 minutes later, I was banging on another door.

0: come in.
1: Oh.
0: I'll arrange for swinging doors first thing tomorrow.
1: I'm sorry, Belle, but I got an idea.
0: I told you lately we're not open for lunch.
1: I said I'm sorry, didn't I?
0: I'm sorry to you, Marlowe. Guess I'm kind of off my feet today. I declare you ought to see what that butcher sent me in the name of prime rib. And Charlotte Hall said she'd floundered like a beached whale all night, bad tooth.
1: Will you run down?
0: And when I got here, this was here for you.
1: Oh, let's see.
0: Someone shoved it under the door, I guess. At least that's where I found it.
1: Mm-hmm.
0: Well, land of Goshen, come in. Get enough people, we'll put on a floor show.
2: You have been a busy boy, Phil. Hiya, Belle.
0: Make yourself at home, Lieutenant. I got work to do.
1: If you know that, you also know I'm getting nowhere.
2: Yeah, maybe.
1: Hey, listen.
2: Huh?
1: You been tailing me, Matthews?
2: Tailing you?
1: Yeah,
2: oh,
1: that's what
2: no,
1: I said.
2: No, no. Just the boy's been going the same place as you have.
1: Ah.
2: A little bit later all the way around, and along about the second stop, the description began to fit you.
1: It did. Well, now, look, tell me, how did your phone call to Chicago come up?
2: Oh, we found out where your Monte car fits in.
1: Oh?
2: Yeah? That Harkness dame was a friend from New York who came to call on the Edwardses.
1: Mm-hmm.
2: And they tried to intercept her when they got the call about that family death in Chicago.
1: Mm-hmm.
2: Only they couldn't reach her. Now, your Monte told Mrs. Edwards she'd stick around the house and wait for the Harkness dame.
1: Is that all?
2: Well, they described some of the stuff that might be missing. We checked, and it is.
1: It is, huh?
2: Yeah.
1: Tell me, how do you figure Marnie by now?
2: How can I figure her, Phil? She's missing.
1: Yeah.
2: Yeah. She is missing, isn't she, Phil?
1: I said if I found her, I'd tell you. You remember?
2: Oh, yes. I remember, Phil. I just want to make sure you do.
1: Not telling Matthews about the note Belle gave me. It was signed Marnie, all right, but it wasn't the same handwriting I'd seen in the note she left for Mrs. Edwards. It said, Phil, meet me at 8:30 tonight in the park above the bluffs at Santa Monica. That was all. Except 8:30 was like 6 hours away. And it's just dark here at 8:30. And a fella can get killed keeping that kind of an appointment. You ever wait 6 hours for something to happen? No, it's no fun. Neither is the thought that maybe something final has happened to a pretty nice person. I was almost sure now that Paul was my boy, but almost wasn't close enough. And I had to find Marnie, if she could be found. Now, I got to the park above the Santa Monica Bluffs about 15 minutes early, left my car a block or so away. And all the way to the park, I watched for a gray Chevy coupe, 49 or 50. When you look for them, they're hard to see. And then I saw it. Parking half a block down, a guy got out and headed into the park. I let him go, got to his car about the time he reached the bluffs. I don't know what I thought I'd find, but not in my wildest dreams did I expect what I found. 3 minutes later, I was foot to floorboarding it up the coast highway toward Malibu. The Seaway Motel, 21245 Malibu Road. That's the way the parking ticket I lifted from under the windshield wiper on the Chevy read. And that was good enough for me. I hit two wrong doors before I found the one I wanted, and I had to spring the lock. Marnie. The place rough, doesn't he? Here. Here, I'll untie your wrists.
3: Knows he can get away with it. Phil, I've been such an idiot.
1: You love him a lot, huh?
3: Who doesn't love their own kid brother?
1: Paul is your kid brother?
3: Yeah, all mine. Write it down somewhere, Phil. Big sisters don't make good mothers.
1: Take it easy, honey. You're okay now.
3: Sure, I'm fine. First I catch Paul stealing from the Edwards. Then I stand there like a zombie and watch him shoot down a woman he had never seen before.
1: Take it easy, honey.
3: Oh, Phil, I'm sorry. I didn't want to drag you into this. He asked me who you were when you brought me to the Edwards last night. I'd never heard of you, but Paul had. And
1: Wait a minute. That's probably him now.
3: Be careful, Phil. He's crazy.
1: I'll be ready for him. Right behind the door.
4: Your bright boyfriend stood me up. We've got to get out of here.
3: Paul,
2: Hey, what is this? You...
1: Yeah. Just a kid.

I called Matthews and wound it up. Everything checked, everything balanced. Paul cried like the baby he was and blabbed his head off when he came to. Lonnie just cried. Funny how many people dispose of anything from mayhem to murder with the phrase, "He's just a kid." I bet someone said that about Capone, Dillinger, and pretty boy Floyd. Now take Marnie. She's... what a kid.

0: adventures of Philip Marlowe, bringing you Raymond Chandler's most famous character, star Gerald Moore, are produced and directed by Norman MacDonald and written for radio by Kathleen Height. Featured in the cast were Virginia Gregg and Joan Banks, with Paul Dubov, Jim Nusser, June Whitley, Shirley Mitchell, and Marjorie Bennett. Detective Lieutenant Matthews was played by Larry Dobkin. Gerald Moore may soon be seen in the Santana production, Sirocco. The special music is composed by Pierre Garagank and conducted by Wilbur Hatch. Be sure to listen again next week at the same time when Philip Marlowe says...
1: This time a pair of crossed telephone wires put the good neighbor policy into effect. To the murderous accompaniment of an off-key xylophone, one good neighbor almost kills another good neighbor. A fella named Marlowe.
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4: Ladies and gentlemen, the ringing of that phone bell brings you mystery, adventure.
5: Nero Wolfe's office, Archie Goodwin speaking. What? Who? Who is this? Who wants to speak to Mr. Wolfe?
6: Nobody.
5: Nobody?
6: I said that. Hang up. It's late and it's too cold. And even if it weren't, I would not consider for one moment moving from this room.
5: Please, Mr. Wolfe, I can't hear a thing this old gentleman's saying.
6: Does it matter? You heard what I said? No.
5: Now, what did you say? You were late because she was killed. Who was killed? I can't hear you.
6: What is it about, Archie?
5: He says he was due here an hour ago, but she was killed.
6: Who was killed? What does he want?
5: Do you want us to solve the crime? I said, you want us to find out who killed her. Oh. He says he knows who did it, but he has an important message for you. Well, then come right over. We'll be waiting, Mr. Jenkins.
6: Archie, why do you insist on taking every silly little case?
5: Because, boss, we need to recover from March 15th.

Ladies and gentlemen, it's that renowned genius who is the bulkiest, balkiest, most ponderous, and most brilliant detective in the world. Yes, none other than that chair-borne mass of unpredictable intellect, Nero Wolfe, created by Rex Stout and brought to you in a new series of adventures over this NBC network in the person of Mr. Sidney Greenstreet.

0: This case I like to refer to as the case of the Telltale Ribbon. Perhaps a better title would be Wolf Goes A-Hunting. For in a way, this was one of those unusual instances in which my boss, of his own free will and without any coercion, actually decided to leave the house and go to the scene of the crime. It started when the strange old gentleman who phoned us finally arrived. Well, there's our client, Mr. Wolf.
1: Evening. It's me.
0: Who's me?
1: Oh, I just phoned you. I'm Jenkins. I got a dispatch for Nero Wolf.
0: Oh, you're Jenkins. Well, come in, come in. Mr. Wolf, this is Mr. Jenkins. Says he has a dispatch for you.
1: Yep. Yeah, are you Wolf?
2: I am. Where is the dispatch from?
1: Don't know.
0: You don't know? How come?
1: Oh, I know, but I'm supposed to say I don't. See? That's my job.
0: What is?
1: Just to say I don't know.
2: What about the matter?
0: Yeah, who was killed?
1: Oh, my goodness. It was a terrible thing. We were just crossing the turnpike, and this fella come at us out of nowhere.
0: The killer?
1: Yeah. Must have been drunk, I guess.
2: Well, how did it happen? Did he shoot her? Stab her?
1: Oh, no, no. He ran into her with his car. And she was only 9 years old.
0: Your granddaughter?
1: No, no, it was Bessie. But the police got him. I have to appear, I guess. Probably get 90 days, he will.
2: For murder?
1: Murder. Was somebody murdered? I must have missed something.
0: Look, we're talking about Bessie, and what do you want us to do about it?
1: Nothing. Bessie's my old horse.
0: Oh, no.
1: But say, who was it that was murdered?
0: Nobody yet. Good night, Mr. Jenkins. I thought you said it was important.
1: It might be. At least that's the way I was told.
2: What might be?
1: This here letter I was bringing to you. This dispatch. Well, got to get along now. Goodbye.
0: Well, get him. What a pixie.
2: What is in the envelope?
0: Mr. Wolf, look. $500 bills. And the note says, Mr. Wolf, your services are desperately needed. Come up this weekend as my guest. Signed, E. Malott.
2: Edward Malott, the wealthy manufacturer, huh?
0: Well, looks as though you're going out this weekend.
2: Well, Archie, pay my respects to Mr. Malott, and I hope you enjoy the weekend. Good night.

0: something certainly phony about this. There's no party going on here tonight.
1: Yes? What is it?
0: Is this Malotte place?
1: It is. What do you want?
0: My name's Goodwin. I'm a guest of Mr. Malotte's.
1: A guest?
0: Yes, he invited me down for the weekend.
1: Weekend? Oh, well, you better step in, please, Mr. Goodwin.
0: Quite a bolt you've got on that door.
1: Yes, isn't it? Just sit down there, please. I'll get Mr. Malotte. He's in the library. Oh, here he is. It is Mr. Goodwin, sir. Says he's come down for the weekend.
2: Mr. Goodwin, good evening. You've come for the weekend, you say?
0: Yes, wasn't that the idea, Mr. Malotte?
2: Well, I don't understand, Mr. Goodwin.
0: Didn't you send me this note asking me to come here?
2: Note? I did not. Well, this is my personal note stationery, but I don't recall sending this. I didn't even type it. And I'm in the habit of signing my name with a pen, not with a typewriter. E. Malotte.
0: You're certainly Edward Malotte.
2: Yes. Services are desperately needed. What does this mean? What services? Who are you, Mr. Goodwin?
0: Are you serious? I'm a private investigator. I'm Nero Wolfe's assistant.
2: Oh, indeed. Nero Wolfe, eh? I know of him, yes, indeed.
0: And you really don't know anything about this note?
2: I do not.
0: Are you having a weekend party here?
2: I most certainly am not.
0: Then who sent this? And there were five $100 bills as a retainer.
2: I haven't the slightest idea. Oh, Dorothy?
3: Yes?
2: Would you step in here, please? Miss Davis is my private secretary. She may know something about this.
3: Yes, Mr. Malotte. What is it?
2: Dorothy. Oh. Dorothy, this is Mr. Goodwin.
4: How do you do, Mr. Goodwin?
0: Well, how do you do, Miss Davis?
2: Yes. Well, Mr. Goodwin is assistant to Nero Wolfe.
4: You don't say. Nero Wolfe, the detective? Well, I've heard a great deal about him. And about you, too, Mr. Goodwin.
0: Well, now I'm mighty glad to hear you say that, Miss Davis.
2: Mr. Goodwin has a note here.
5: Is anything wrong, Edward? I heard voices. Oh, do we have company?
2: Nothing is wrong, Eva. I was calling Dorothy, that's all.
5: Oh,
2: this is Mr. Goodwin, Eva. My wife, Mr. Goodwin.
0: How do you do, Mrs. Malotte?
5: Mr. Goodwin, yes, how do you do?
2: Now, as I was about to say, Dorothy, Mr. Goodwin...
6: What's going on?
2: Mr. Goodwin, this is my son, Larry.
6: Good evening. What's wrong?
2: Mr. Goodwin has been invited here for the weekend. He has an invitation, supposedly written by me. At least, it's on my stationery. Look at this, Dorothy. Know anything about this note?
4: No. I certainly didn't write it.
2: But it's my personal note paper, and my signature is typewritten. I'd never do that.
0: Well, somebody sent it. Who's Jenkins?
2: Jenkins? Never heard of him.
0: A little dried-up old man. He delivered it to us. Yeah, maybe it didn't even come from this house.
2: I'm positive that it didn't. Never heard of Jenkins.
0: You have a typewriter here, of course.
2: Yes?
0: I'd like to see it.
2: Certainly, Mr. Goodwin, in the library.
5: How far have you come, Mr. Goodwin?
0: From New York, Manhattan.
5: Oh, and it's such a dreadful night, too.
2: Yes, and it is rather late.
0: Late? It's only 7:30.
6: Why not stay here for the night? Plenty of room?
5: Yes, Mr. Goodwin, plenty of room.
0: Well, I don't really think that's necessary. On the other hand, it would be a tough drive back to the city in this storm. I'll accept your hospitality, Mr. Malotte.
2: Very good. Oh, Jeffries, show Mr. Goodwin to the East Wing and take care of his car.
1: Yes, sir.
2: Good night, Mr. Goodwin.
0: You mean you're all going to retire now? I haven't even had my dinner.
2: We retire very early here. But Jeffries will prepare anything you want. Good night.
7: Oh, dear, who moved that phone? Hello, Wolf speaking.
8: Archie, boss. Well, I'm here at Malotte's place, but there ain't no party.
7: What happened? Are you in the right house?
8: I'm afraid I am. They've all gone to bed. Weird bunch. His wife, who looks very sickly and I think wants to say something to me alone, and Larry the son and Malotte's secretary, Dorothy Davis. She has me bothered a bit.
7: How unusual, especially if she's pretty.
8: A beauty. But she seems to know all about me.
7: You better come home, Archie. I can see you're in no condition to handle this case properly. Give them the money back.
8: Oh, I forgot to tell you. They don't want me here. Malotte didn't send the note. No one here knows anything about it, so we can keep the dough.
7: Interesting indeed. The circumstances would indicate that you should stay there and wait for it to happen.
8: For what to happen?
7: For whatever it is the fates have conspired to have happen there while your shining little ego is in the midst of it. Bye.

0: Who is it?
1: It's Archie Goodwin, Mrs. Malott.
2: Come in. Come in, please.
1: I saw you give me the eye when I was about to leave. I've been waiting till I felt sure they were all asleep. Now, what's up?
2: I wrote you that note. I sent for you.
1: How do I know that?
2: Old man Jenkins is a scissor and knife sharpener who happens along every month or so. They wouldn't know him. I put five $100 bills in the envelope.
1: Okay, why?
2: My life is in danger. I've been threatened. I received three notes through the mail. They were all postmarked in New York City.
1: Did I see them?
2: Here they are.
1: All typewritten.
2: The first one reads, "There is no love for you in Gray Gables." The second, "Why stay on in the face of death?"
1: And the third, "The time is shorter than you think." Do you think this is an inside job, Mrs. Miller?
2: At first I didn't. But lately I've come to think it is.
1: What caused you to think that?
2: For some time I've been having severe spells. I thought it was indigestion. But then it occurred to me that I always broke out in cold perspiration. I was left horribly weakened, terribly thirsty.
1: Thirsty? You fear you're being poisoned?
2: Yes. And since the thought came to me, I've been living in fear. Fear of every bite of food or drink. It so shattered my nerves that I have to take these yellow sleeping capsules to even close my eyes.
1: Well, as your husband and his secretary and your son, Larry...
2: Larry is my stepson.
1: Which one do you suspect?
2: The secretary, Dorothy, or my husband, or both.
1: What's the motive?
2: Well, they're in love. She's been here over 2 years, and they've spent most of their time together. The idea never occurred to me till last week. And when I watched them, it was quite obvious.
1: Anybody else know about these three notes?
2: Oh, no.
1: Then I'll keep them for a while. Good night, Mrs. Malott. And don't worry.
3: What are you doing, Mr. Goodwin, snooping around at Father's library?
1: Well, Larry, I was just trying to find out if this Remington was the machine you used to type those notes.
3: What? What notes?
1: The notes you sent your stepmother.
3: Why... I don't know anything about any notes.
1: Then why were you so startled?
3: I'm not startled. I just... Well, why would I threaten her?
1: Well, so you do know about them. I didn't mention the contents of the notes.
3: I just happened to see them on the table in her sitting room.
1: You don't care too much about your stepmother, do you?
3: Oh, she's all right.
1: You don't care too much about Dorothy either, do you?
3: I certainly don't.
1: Why not?
3: Well, I don't like her tactics, making a fool out of my father. If anybody here sent those notes, she did.
1: You think Dorothy would have a motive?
3: I certainly do.
1: Of course you wouldn't have a motive, would you?
3: No.
1: Well, I'm inclined to think you would.
3: Well, just what motive would I have?
1: You don't seem to like any woman who's too close to your father. Maybe because you'd resent anyone sharing in the estate if your father died.
3: If I were you, Mr. Goodwin, I'd leave. Tonight. And the sooner the better. Good night.
4: Archie. Oh, confounded boy. Yes, Archie?
5: You have the wrong number. This is Sherlock Holmes speaking.
4: Why didn't you go to bed like the others? You don't have to push it. It'll happen.
5: Eva Malott thinks she's being slowly poisoned. Suspects her husband and his secretary.
4: He could be right. What are the symptoms she suffers?
5: Gastric disturbances, weakness, thirst.
4: Indeed. What about the son? Have any ideas?
5: He doesn't like his stepmother and is decidedly against his father's secretary, Dorothy. He knew all about the notes Mrs. Malott had received. Saw them on her dressing table. He believes Dorothy's the culprit.
4: Then I should say that Dorothy should be the next on your list.
5: You can say that again.
4: Be careful, Archie. Use your head this time.
5: Incidentally, Larry advised me to leave the place tonight. Bit of a threat it was, too. What shall I do, Mr. Anthony?
4: Do nothing. The trouble will come to you. Bye.
1: Oh, hello there, Mr. Malott. I thought you turned in for the night.
6: It's quite obvious you thought so, Mr. Goodwin. What are you doing in the library?
1: I'm just looking for something to read.
6: You'll find the books all around the walls, not on my desk.
1: Well, I was looking for a particular kind of book. I'm very much interested in poisons.
6: Poisons?
1: Yeah, a hobby of mine. You happen to have any books on toxicology?
6: I do not.
1: And what's that book on the fourth shelf right beside you?
6: Why, where did that come from? Never saw it before. Perhaps it was in that assorted collection I bought a couple of weeks ago. I hadn't noticed it. Larry probably put them on the shelves.
1: Mr. Malott, how long have you known Dorothy, your secretary?
6: A little over 2 years.
1: Did it ever occur to you that she might be, well, infatuated, in love with you?
6: What? Well, of all the... Now, see here. I don't know what you're up to, and I don't know how you got hold of my stationery to write that fake note.
1: This is a fake note, Millard. I'm only trying to find out what's back of it.
6: Mr. Goodwin, there is nothing going on here that requires the services of a detective, and Dorothy is not in love with me.
1: I didn't say she was. I asked you if you thought she might be.
2: Well, since this conversation seems to concern me, I suppose I am at liberty to come in.
1: Oh, you're still up too, Miss Davis.
6: Did you hear what this man said, Dorothy?
2: Yes, I did, Mr. Millard. And I'd like to have a few words alone with Mr. Goodwin, if you don't mind. Mr. Goodwin, would you mind coming with me for a few minutes?
1: No, not at all.
2: And... Well, it's rather late, Mr. Millard. Don't you think you should retire? It's a heavy day tomorrow.
6: Well, yes. Yes, I suppose I should.
2: And please, don't let this upset you. Mr. Goodwin has been misinformed. I'll straighten him out. Come on, Mr. Goodwin. The bar is right across the hall. I'll fix you a nice, soothing drink.
1: That'll be nice.
2: Well, now, what would you like, Mr. Goodwin?
1: In the way of drinks? Oh, well, some 7-Up.
2: Really? Just sit down over there.
1: Okay, what do you want to talk about?
2: Well, where did you get the idea that I was in love with Mr. Millard?
1: First, suppose you tell me if you are in love with him.
2: Yes, I am. But until a few minutes ago, he wasn't even aware of it. I worship him and his work. I never wanted him to know because he's married. It would have caused trouble and I'd have had to leave here. But now he knows it's true.
1: Well, now that he knows, what will happen?
2: Well, I'm going to leave tonight. Now.
1: I see.
2: And since I don't own a car, Mr. Goodwin, I'm going to ask you to do me a very great favor. Would you run me into New York? I want to leave without a word. If I wait till morning, I'll have to explain to Mr. Millard and... Well, that would be most embarrassing, Archie.
1: Oh, now it's Archie.
2: You don't really mind, do you?
1: No, I guess I don't. I should, maybe, but...
2: Don't you like your drink?
1: What'd you put in this drink?
2: What do you mean?
1: What'd you dope it with?
2: Archie, why would I do that?
1: Might be several reasons.
2: There's nothing in that drink.
1: No? And suppose you drink it.
2: Why? Give it to me. I'll throw it out. If you want another drink, fix it yourself. I'll have my things ready in 5 minutes. Are you going to take me?
1: Sure. Certainly I'm going to take you. But are you sure you have to go tonight?
2: I must go tonight. Now.
1: Wish I knew why. Mr. Wolf's always so right.
2: What?
1: Just talking to myself.
0: Dorothy! Larry! Jeffries! Come upstairs!
2: What's happened?
0: Call Dr. Hauser. Something terrible has happened to Eva.
1: Well, Dr. Hauser...
7: Oh, poor Mrs. Millard. No, there's nothing to be done now. It's all over.
6: Eva.
7: You'd better lie down, Mr. Millard. I'll phone and take care of everything. I'll be here if you need me. I have to make out the certificate.
2: Yes, come along, Mr. Millard.
1: Just a minute. You too, Larry. I don't want to make this any more unpleasant for you, but, Doctor, just what are you going to put on the certificate as the cause of death?
7: Acute gastritis.
1: Is that what you've been treating her for?
7: Well, she's had several attacks lately. I'd warned her to be cautious of her diet.
1: And that was wise advice, too. Did you know about these attacks, Mr. Millard?
6: Yes, I did.
1: And you, Dorothy?
2: Yes, I knew.
1: And you knew also, Larry?
3: No, I knew she hadn't been feeling well.
1: How long had Mrs. Millard been suffering from insomnia?
7: Oh, a year at least. I prescribed Nembutal.
1: The yellow capsules?
7: Of course. I wrote a prescription ever so often calling for 12 capsules.
1: You all knew about that, of course. I thought so. And would this be the prescription, this little box of capsules here on... Well.
2: What's the matter, Mr. Goodwin?
1: That box was open on this nightstand when we stepped into this room. All right, let's have the box, Mr. Millard. Thank you. Why'd you pick it up?
6: Because I didn't want the stigma of suicide on Eva's name, nor mine.
8: Suicide?
6: Yes. Eva had this prescription filled yesterday morning. The dose is one at bedtime, 12 capsules. She took one last night. I glanced at the open box when I came into the room, and there were only 8 capsules left. I knew instantly what had happened. She'd taken an overdose.
1: Doctor, do you think 3 capsules would be sufficient to cause her death?
7: I doubt it very much.
1: So do I. Mrs. Millard didn't die from an overdose of sleeping capsules. She was poisoned.
6: Poisoned? Are you crazy? By whom?
1: By you. Or Dorothy. Or Larry.
3: No. I didn't do it. I didn't write those notes.
8: What notes?
1: Mrs. Malotte had received 3 notes threatening her life if she didn't leave this house. Each of you had a motive, so I'm sending this body to the coroner for an immediate autopsy.
6: I won't permit it.
1: The police will see to it. You have no choice.
4: Yes, Archie. What now? You know who did it?
5: How do you know anything's happened?
4: Let us call it extrasensory perception.
5: Well, Mrs. Malotte was right. She's dead. Her doctor knew nothing about the spell she was having as being caused by anything but indigestion.
4: How about an autopsy?
5: It's all in the works. Looks like a metallic poison, all the symptoms.
4: Oh? Did you search the house carefully for such a poison?
5: I did. I'll check the drugstores in the morning.
4: Somebody in that house offered you some poison. Let me know when the autopsy report is in.
5: Right.
4: Let's see now. We have Mr. Malotte, Dorothy Davis, and Larry the son.
5: He's Mr. Malotte's son, but not the child of Eva Malotte, remember?
4: Yes. Is it true that Dorothy is in love with Malotte?
5: Yeah. Dorothy admitted it to me, but claimed Malotte wasn't aware of it until the night. And earlier this evening, Dorothy tried her best to get me out of the house, insisted that I drive her into town. She tried to give me a drink, which I think might have contained knockout drops.
4: You don't say. Archie, I should have Fritz drive me up to the Malotte place at once. Archie, are you there?
5: No, boss. I just fainted.
1: And that, Mr. Wolfe, is most of the story up to now.
4: Very interesting. Yes, indeed.
9: But it isn't true. I did not put anything in Mr. Goodwin's drink.
6: Then did you ask him to take you into town?
9: Yes.
1: And I might have been found in a ditch.
9: Oh, it's ridiculous.
4: Why did you try to get Mr. Goodwin to take you to town?
9: Because I felt it would be too embarrassing to remain until morning.
3: Maybe you'd already given Mother the big dose of poison and wanted Goodwin out before it was discovered.
9: Well, you
1: Wait a minute.
4: Now, Mr. Miller, you claim that you knew nothing about Dorothy being in love with you. Should we believe that?
6: You can believe it or not.
4: Dorothy had a motive to get rid of Mrs. Malotte. It seems that Mr. Malotte had one, too.
1: And so did Larry.
3: What?
1: You admitted to me that you didn't like your stepmother.
4: And that you disliked Dorothy even more.
3: I didn't say that.
1: You said Dorothy was making a fool of your father. You resented the possibility of any woman sharing in the estate.
4: You knew about the sleeping capsules, and you could have put poison in some of them. You could have written those threat notes. And by getting rid of your stepmother and placing the blame on Dorothy, you'd be getting rid of them both.
3: I didn't. I did not write those notes.
4: You were the only one who knew about them.
3: I was not the only one. I saw Dorothy coming out of Mother's room. It was this afternoon. Mother was out taking his son back. Dorothy did it. She's the one.
1: I think you're the one.
3: No, Dorothy wrote the one.
1: I think you're the one.
3: No, Dorothy wrote those notes.
9: That's a lie.
3: No, she probably slipped in.

0: Well, Mr. Wolf, what goes on here? Where's Goodwin?
1: He's in him upstairs, Inspector Kramer. Upstairs to Mrs. Malotte's room to check on something. Here he is.
0: Yeah? What have you been doing, Goodwin?
2: This, Inspector, is the pièce de résistance. This is what Mr. Wolf has been waiting for. This little black box contains a typewriter, a portable noiseless Remington.
1: Mrs. Malotte's typewriter.
3: What? I didn't even know she had a typewriter.
1: Larry, he knew she had one. And this is undoubtedly the very typewriter the threat notes were written on. All three of them.
2: You were right, boss.
4: Well, I knew she had a typewriter, but I didn't write those notes.
0: Oh, shut up. Archie, how do you know the notes were written on this typewriter?
2: I've compared the type and the ribbon. They're both the same. These notes were written on this Remington.
4: It was Dorothy!
3: Larry, I don't believe a word you've been saying. Dorothy couldn't possibly be guilty of such a thing. If anyone is guilty, you yourself certainly have all the earmarks.
4: Everybody's against me, even my own father. But I'm innocent, I tell you.
2: Let me get it. I think I know who it is. Hello? Yeah, just a second. You better take it, boss.
1: Wolf. Oh, yes. Go ahead. Let's have it. Yes. He's here, but he won't mind. Yes? I see. Uh-huh. You just finished. Oh. Good. Right. Bye.
2: Was it the coroner?
1: The coroner. Reporting that poison was found in the sleeping capsules.
2: And the body. Did they find poison?
1: They did.
2: You were right again, boss.
1: I'm going up to Mrs. Millard's room for a while. I want you to come along with me. Find anything yet, Archie?
2: No, mostly bills and invitations to bridge parties and so on. You find something, boss?
1: Yes and no. This pocketbook detective story.
2: What about it?
1: I'm just flipping through the pages and I find this corner turned down. Well, well.
2: What is it?
1: Look and read.
2: Why stay on in the face of death?
1: Interesting.
2: The very words used in one of the notes.
1: Give me the book. Of course, this doesn't prove a thing either. But it does confirm what I was... Oh-ho.
2: What now?
1: This cinches it. Get them all up here, Archie. Tell Kramer to bring them all to the bedroom.
0: Well, Mr. Wolf, what now?
1: As you all know, Mrs. Millard was poisoned by someone who had an opportunity to put it in the sleeping capsule. Someone in this household.
0: Yeah, but which one? The kid?
4: I never bought any poison in my life.
3: Be quiet, will you?
1: No, Inspector, it wasn't Larry.
5: And I suppose you think I put the rest of that rat poison in your drink, Mr. Goodwin.
1: No, Dorothy, it wasn't you. But how did you know it was rat poison?
5: I didn't. I just guessed. I can think, too. Well,
3: then if it wasn't Dorothy or Larry, you must mean me.
1: No, Mr. Lott?
0: No, wait a minute. It had to be somebody.
1: Yes. This is going to be painful for you, Mr. Malott.
3: Well, you mean that Mrs. Malott did commit suicide?
1: It was more than suicide. It was suicide with an attempt to have both you and Dorothy convicted of murder.
5: She planted things?
1: She did.
3: I can't believe it.
1: Show him the pocketbook, mystery.
2: Here's the proof.
1: Some of the threat notes were lifted bodily from this novel. But look on the back cover. Isn't that Mrs. Millard's handwriting?
3: Yes, and this is the other note, the one to you, Mr. Wolf, composed in pencil before she typed it out on her machine.
0: Then, Wolf, the note you received was the same typing as the threat notes.
1: See for yourself, Inspector.
0: Then why the dickens didn't Archie compare them right away?
1: Just one of those things, Inspector. There are times when even a good detective is a bit on the, shall we say, dull side. Don't you find that often true, Inspector?
2: Nice of you to go all the way out there, boss. I was a bit stuck.
1: Quite all right, Archie.
2: Yeah, something that still bothers me.
1: So?
2: How can such a sweet, motherly type as Mrs. Malott cook up such gruesome ideas?
1: She was a very sick woman, mentally as well as physically. She probably felt she was going to die. And her warped mind seized on the opportunity to make sure that this Dorothy didn't get her man after she was dead.
2: And speaking of Dorothy, she's a mighty pretty...
1: Yeah. Some beer, please, Archie. If you were so certain that Dorothy wasn't guilty, what was the idea of spending so much time questioning her?
2: Huh? Why, I...
1: Never mind the raised eyebrow department. Answer the question.
2: Well, there are certain rules a good detective always follows. Some are in the book, others aren't.

You mean there's nothing in the book which says a good detective shouldn't spend a few minutes with an attractive brunette, even though she is a murder suspect? The author of that book can be none other than the incomparable Archie Goodwin. Good night, Archie.

Tonight's transcribed story by John Edison was based on the characters created by Rex Stout. This is an Edwin Fadiman production, produced and directed by J. Donald Wilson. In the cast were Harry Bartell as Archie Goodwin, and Gene Bates, Irene Winston, Ted Von Eltz, Jerry Hausner, Vic Rodman, and Bill Johnstone. Next week at this same time, Nero Wolfe and Archie will bring you the case of the shot in the dark. Don Stanley speaking. Three chimes mean good times on NBC. There's music in the air tomorrow evening. Music and fun brought to you by Dennis Day, Judy Canova, and Grand Ole Opry. Charming and boyish Dennis gets himself tangled in another bewildering situation, while Judy Canova gets together with her comedy pals for some mountain-style goings-on. And Saturday also means a killer cycle trip to Nashville for Grand Ole Opry. Friday's fun includes Sam Spade and, of course, the magnificent Montague on NBC.

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3: I eased into the alley and waited. Pretty soon a side door opened and out came Helen. Just as I got to her, I heard a noise behind me. I started to turn around, but too late. A king-sized comet exploded over my right ear and the ground came up and hit me in the face.

The New Adventures of Michael Shane, Private Detective. Michael Shane, reckless, red-headed Irishman, back again in his old haunts in New Orleans. This is your director, Bill Russo, inviting you to listen to another transcribed episode, which we call The Case of the Gray-Eyed Blonde.

0: Eddie Trinidad. Yep. And then there was that folder on the Virgin Islands. Yeah. Come in. And then maybe Havana on the way back. Sloppy Joes, girls, and... Well. Hello.
1: Michael Shane?
0: Mm-hmm.
1: Hello, Mike.
0: Oh?
1: Helen.
0: Helen. Sit down.
1: Thanks. From the looks of all those travel folders on your desk, I'd say you were planning a trip.
0: No, just taking a poor man's vacation.
1: Reading travel folders? Well, probably almost as much fun as actually taking the trips.
0: I doubt it.
1: Is something the matter?
0: Matter?
1: You've been looking at me sort of...
0: I've never seen gray eyes like that before.
1: Oh.
0: Make quite a dent. Gray eyes, red lips. You, come to talk about trips?
1: In a way. Short ones.
0: Uh-huh. Cigarette?
1: Thanks. Well, I have a match.
0: Thanks. Trips?
1: Yeah. You run errands, Mike?
0: Errands? Depends. What kind?
1: Well, I made a mistake quite a while ago, Mike. Big mistake. I've been paying for it ever since. Regularly.
0: Blackmail?
1: Mm-hmm. One more payment, the account's closed for good.
0: So?
1: So, I want you to make that last payment for me. Tonight.
0: Just for my own information, Helen, you're not by any chance asking me
1: I'm not asking you to kill anyone, Mike.
0: That's good to know.
1: No, this is all on the up and up. Here are two envelopes. The instructions are in this one.
0: Instructions?
1: Yeah, where and how you're to meet the man you're to meet.
0: Uh-huh.
1: When you do meet him, you hand him this other envelope. In return, he'll give you a small package. You bring that back to your office, I pick it up here.
0: How would I go about getting in touch with you if anything went wrong?
1: I don't expect anything will, but in case of emergency, try my hotel. The Donna.
0: You know, I just remembered a charge I might have to make in this particular case.
1: Oh, what is it?
0: It might be for you to have dinner with me or something.
1: Dinner or something might be arranged, Mike. You'll take the job?
0: Sure, why not?
1: I'll pay you $100. I'm sure you'll earn every penny of it.
2: In a moment, we'll return to the new adventures of Michael Shane and the case of the gray-eyed blonde.

0: Maybe it was those gray eyes of Helen's, I don't know. At the time, there was something awfully compelling about them. Plus everything else about her, from her honey-colored hair to her alligator sling pumps. Plus, of course, the fact that I'd just gotten my license reinstated a couple of weeks before, and that $100 she was offering looked like a lot of good living for a change. So when she asked me to take the job of making a blackmail payment for her, I said yes. After she left, I opened the instruction envelope and read them over carefully. They were so thorough, I knew whoever this guy was, he wanted to be awfully sure he had the right party. I arrived at the indicated corner of Barrack Street 10 minutes before midnight. 10 minutes early. The street was deserted except for a little red and white peanut wagon that a small olive-skinned gent was pushing down the street toward me. When he got to me, he stopped.
1: A peanut, senor?
0: No, thanks.
1: They are fresh, senor.
0: You're working kind of late, aren't you?
1: Si, senor. These peanuts, senor, they are the best.
0: Tell me, you seen anyone around here in the last 10 minutes? A man?
1: Oh, you are looking for someone?
0: Yeah, in a way.
1: Then perhaps while you wait, senor, some peanuts.
0: No, not now. Thanks. He gave me a very unhappy stare and then shrugged his shoulders and pushed his cart around the corner and out of sight. I started walking down the deserted street. My footsteps echoed on the pavement. It was darker than I thought it would be. No streetlights in this section. I kept trying to look over my shoulder, but I couldn't see anything. I knew that somewhere in that block, somebody was supposed to tap me on the shoulder, and I was wishing he'd hurry up and get it over. I was almost at the end of the block now. Still, nothing had happened. The building ahead of me on the corner was getting some work done on it. They had the front boarded up and had a boardwalk in place of the sidewalk. The street side of the boardwalk was boarded up, too. It was like a tunnel. I took a few steps into the pitch-black tunnel and stopped. Something started bothering me. For a moment, I couldn't figure out what it was, but then I got it. Somebody was in that boarded tunnel with me. Before I could do or say anything, a hand slid across my mouth, and I could feel the muzzle of an automatic against the side of my neck. Brilliant boy that I am, I got the idea that mum was a word. Then the hand left my mouth and slid down and started going through my pockets. Pretty soon, it came to the envelope I was supposed to deliver. It patted the envelope and slipped it back into my pocket. Well, that I didn't get at all. Then the gun pressed a little hotter onto my neck. I suddenly knew that his finger was tightening on the trigger. I dove for the ground. The gun went off. Red hot poker seared the top of my head and then blackness. After what seemed like about a month, blackness started to fade. It faded still more, started turning to white. I knew I was in a hospital. Then I spotted some bars across the windows, and I got a strong hunch it was the receiving ward of the prison hospital. I tried to open my eyes more, which was pretty hard to do, because my head at this point felt like two little men were playing ping pong with a hunk of hot lead. But I did manage to see someone bending over me. It was Police Inspector Lefevre.
2: Not gonna die after all, hmm?
0: What odds could I get?
2: You were lucky. Just got creased.
0: That's lucky.
2: Looks like you had a little argument with your sidekick.
0: Pretty one-sided argument. But look, Inspector, maybe you wouldn't mind telling me what this is all about, huh?
2: That's funny, Shane. I was just going to ask you that.
0: Huh?
2: Mr. Graber, will you step in here now, please?
3: Yes, Inspector?
2: Mr. Graber, I want you to take a good look at this man. He the one?
3: I can't be sure. He might be.
0: It might be what? Look, I'm the one that got shot in the head, if that's...
2: Just a minute, Shane. I'm going to tell you something you might possibly already know.
0: At this point, what I know is just a drop in the bucket of what I don't know.
2: Mr. Frank Graber here is a vice president of the South Atlantic Exporting Syndicate. Ever hear of him?
0: Yeah, they shipped to Cuba, South America, lots of places. I did some work for him last year.
2: Yeah, I know.
0: What's that got to do with...
2: Coming to that. Day before yesterday, there was an unusually large deposit to be made. So large that Mr. Graber here himself started out with it. Something like 60,000, wasn't it, Mr. Graber?
3: 62. In $1,000 bills.
2: Yeah. Well, Mr. Graber never... Suppose you tell him what happened, Graber.
3: Well, I went out the back door of the office building, and it wasn't until I opened my car door that I saw the man sitting inside. Had his hand up to the side of his face so that I couldn't get a clear look at it. But in the other hand was a gun. He forced me to drive down near the river, made me get out of the car and go into an abandoned warehouse. There, he hit me over the head with his gun and took the money.
0: That's too bad. But outside of welcoming you to the Battered Heads Club, I still don't see
2: that
0: what...
2: That guy could have been you, Shane.
0: What do you mean?
2: We found one of those $1,000 bills in an envelope. In your pocket.
0: About then, a lot of things started making sense. Why that guy in the dark wanted to be sure the envelope was in my pocket before he tried to kill me. Yeah, it looked like somebody was very interested in having me found dead with some of that robbery dough on me, thus getting me elected as chief suspect. But I knew it was going to be a tough story to sell the inspector. He ushered Graber out of the room and then came back and stood beside the bed, slowly shaking his head.
2: No, I don't get it, Shane. Not 3 weeks ago, you were telling everybody what a good boy you were going to be if you could just get your license back. So they give you your license back, so here you are, right in the middle of something that smells to high heaven.
0: Look, Inspector, I'm going to give it to you straight. It was a frame.
2: No sale, Shane.
0: Believe me, it's the truth. A girl named Helen...
2: Yeah.
0: Oh, I know it sounds phony, but it happened. She gave me a song and dance about hiring me to make a blackmail payment for her. But what she really wanted, she and her boyfriend, I guess, was to have me found dead with some of this dough on me, thereby taking the heat off.
2: I suppose you can back up your story by producing this girl.
0: I can try.
2: Still not buying.
0: Look, Inspector, I've always cooperated with you.
2: Yeah, well, that's the only reason I'm even listening to you.
0: So now I need a break, a big one. You can give it to me.
2: The only thing I can give you is time. Not much of that.
0: How much?
2: Well, my next way out.
0: I know that. You're not exactly alone, though.
2: Well, it's 7 a.m. I'll give you until 10 o'clock tonight. Huh?
0: Tonight? Have a heart. That doesn't give me...
2: I said 10 o'clock tonight.
0: Make it midnight, then.
2: 10?
0: Okay, 10 o'clock tonight.
2: And Shane.
0: Yeah?
2: That's it. One way or another.
0: Funny thing about the inspector. He always meant just exactly what he said. So I had something like 15 hours to find one woman in a city as big as New Orleans. A beautiful woman with gray eyes who had almost done a very neat job of fitting me for a coffin. I lost two of those 15 hours getting part of my strength back and talking the doctor into giving me my pants. The only thing I had to go on was what Helen had told me about reaching her at the Hotel Donna. The desk clerk there remembered her just as soon as I mentioned the gray eyes.
4: Oh, yes, sure. Let's see. Helen Collier, she was registered under. Not bad. No, not bad at all.
0: Was registered?
4: Yes, checked out first thing this morning. About 6, I guess it was.
0: No forwarding address, huh?
4: No, asked her, but she said none.
0: Well, thanks anyway.
4: Might ask one of the cab drivers out front.
0: Yeah, I'm going to. Thanks. It didn't take me long to find out that none of the 3 cab drivers in front of the Hotel Donna could have taken Helen, because none of them came on until 7. But I did get the address of the driver who worked nights there, and 10 minutes later, I was pounding on his door.
5: What do you want?
0: Are you Joe, the cab driver?
5: Yeah, what?
0: You have a fare this morning about 6?
5: You woke me up to ask me that? Beat it.
0: Hey, come on, Joe. Open up.
5: Look, friend, I don't know who you are, and it's just the way I want to keep it. Now, suppose you...
0: I'm not leaving until I get an answer from you. A girl about 5'4", gray eyes, at the Hotel Donna. Where'd you take her?
5: I don't know what you're talking about. Now, beat it.
6: Get your foot out of the door.
0: Okay, we'll go inside.
6: Hey, what's the...
0: Now, look. The more you talk, the more I'm convinced you did take her somewhere. Now, open up. I've been through too much on account of that
5: look,
0: gray eye.
5: I don't know what you're talking about.
0: If you're trying to cover for her, you're making an awful big mistake, Joe. A mistake that could put you behind bars. She paid you to keep your mouth shut, huh? Okay, here's 10 to open it.
5: Look, from a friend. Be smart. Keep out of this deal.
0: It's too late, Joe. Here's the 10. Open up.
5: I got more than that for promise.
0: Look, I haven't got all day, and 10's all you get. Maybe that's too much. Maybe I could beat the answer out of you and save myself a 10 spot. Now, which is it going to be?
5: Okay.
0: All right, now, you picked her up at the Hotel Donna at 6 this morning.
5: Yeah.
0: Where'd you take her?
5: From a friend. Let me give you a tip. Don't hold your breath till you see her again.
0: What do you mean?
5: Where I took her was the airport.
7: In a moment, we'll return to the new adventures of Michael Shane and the case of the gray-eyed blonde.

0: It all started when a gray-eyed blonde named Helen hired me to make a blackmail payment for her. Only I found out too late it was a frame. I got shot in the head and woke up and found myself accused of a $62,000 robbery and was given just 15 hours by Police Inspector LaFleva to find Helen and clear myself. So far, all I'd found was she'd left the Hotel Donna at 6 that morning to go to the airport. Well, I was out there now talking to all the ticket clerks. Finally, I found one who remembered her.
1: Oh, yes, surely. Those eyes of hers would be hard to forget.
0: Well, which plane did she leave on, you remember?
1: Let's see, New York? No, that wasn't it.
0: Come on, try to remember.
1: Now, wait a minute. Oh, I remember now.
0: Don't tell me it's that plane that's taking off out there.
1: No, she didn't leave at all.
0: What?
1: No, bought a ticket to Havana. Midnight plane. Tonight.
0: Well, at least I knew she was still in New Orleans. Of course, finding would be something else again. And then I got an idea, a long shot maybe. But right now, the welcome mat was out for anything that would pass for a starting point. I went back to the Hotel Donna and over to the desk clerk.
2: Yes?
0: You remember me? I was in here a couple of hours ago asking about that girl with...
2: With the gray eyes, yes. You really got it bad for her, huh?
0: Yeah.
2: Well, I'm sorry, but she hasn't come back, and I told you she didn't leave a forwarding address.
0: I know. Look, her room, has it been straightened up yet?
2: Well, probably not. Cleaning girl's a little slow. We're thinking of letting her go at the
0: How about letting me in the room for a look around?
2: Oh, now, wait a minute.
0: Well, why not?
2: You've got it bad for the girl, and that's tough, but we can't have you traipsing through that room looking for her forwarding address. It's, against the policy.
0: Whose?
2: Mine.
0: Okay, I'll make a deal.
2: Deal?
0: Yeah. Now, here's a $5. Let's just say I'm engaging the room for a couple of hours as is.
2: Oh, well, now, why didn't you say so in the first place? Here, I'll get the key.
0: My only chance was that Helen wouldn't feel any reason to cover her tracks too carefully, since according to her plan, I was to have been long dead by now. I practically tore the room apart. Nothing. Then I thought of the wastebasket. There were two things in it, a piece of Kleenex with the imprint of a mouth and lipstick, and a torn half of a paper match folder. Some printing on it. All I could make out were the first two letters, R.A., and below was the word cocktails. The name of a bar. And possibly, just possibly, a hangout at Helen's where she might be passing time and keeping undercover until that midnight plane to Havana. Oh, but which bar was it? How many of them started with R.A.? My guess was quite a few. But it didn't matter how many. I had to try all of them. I went back to my office. That was a mistake. I dropped into my chair and propped my feet up on the desk. That was a big mistake. I figured I'd just rest a few minutes before I started out. That was a bigger mistake. Closed my eyes. That was my biggest mistake. When I opened my eyes again, I thought something had gone wrong with them. Everything was dark. Then I looked at my watch and almost went right up through the ceiling. 7:10. I'd slept all afternoon. I had 3 hours left. The nearest bar on my list was a place with a quaint name of Rat Race. When I got there, things were already in high gear. I went in, and then I knew how the place got its name. The music was tailgating loud, and it all came from 5 guys in the corner. A few couples were dancing, I guess you'd call it, on a floor about 3 sizes larger than a phone booth. The bartender sat at the end of the bar near the musicians reading a paper. I had a tough time making myself heard.
3: What'll it be, Mac?
0: You happen to know a girl named...
3: What's that?
0: I say to you...
3: Can't hear you.
0: A girl named Helen, gray eyes, 5'40". You know her?
3: Oh, yeah, lots of girls around. I don't know, I don't think so.
0: I suppose I've been asking too much to hit the jackpot on the first nickel.
3: Talk louder, will you?
0: No, skip it. I threaded my way through the dancers and the smoke and went out. 1 down, 8 to go. I checked the Rat Race off my list, went to a place called Rady's in a pretty seamy neighborhood. It was a lot darker than the Rat Race here and a lot quieter. Hospitable, too. I'd hardly gotten inside before a furnace-eyed brunette sidled up.
4: Hello. You wasn't someone?
0: Yeah.
4: Here I am.
0: No, the girl I'm looking for is named Helen. Gray eyes.
4: Oh, no, Helen. What's wrong with my eyes? They're brown. And nice.
0: Yeah, so I see.
4: Slices of eggs. Have a drink.
0: Thanks, anyway. I crossed off Rady's and kept going. And I kept drawing blanks. Rays, Ravicini's, Radio Room, And it got to be after 9, and I could practically feel the inspector's official and heavy hand on my shoulder. My head was throbbing again, and I was getting weaker by the minute. So I guess I was none too steady as I walked down the street. And then as I passed a little red and white peanut wagon parked at the curb, an olive-skinned little gent darted out in front of me.
5: Senor.
0: Oh, you again.
5: Senor, is something wrong? You...
0: No, I'm just tired.
5: Here, senor, have some of my nice peanuts. Nice fresh peanuts.
0: Oh, thanks. Hey, you kind of get around town, don't you?
5: Si, but, senor, they're the most delicious peanuts. They will help
0: I don't want any peanuts,
5: man. But I tell you, senor, they're fine peanuts. The best peanuts this side of Havana, senor.
0: Can't you understand it? What about Havana?
5: Senor, what have I done? What have I said to a friend? Please don't let me go.
0: What'd you say about Havana?
5: Nothing, senor. Nothing. It's just a place where I was born, senor. Havana, my home. That is all, senor.
0: Do you know anything about that midnight plane to Havana tonight?
5: No, senor. I swear it. I know nothing about the midnight plane to Havana, except I would like to be on it.
0: Okay. I let go of him and he darted around to the other side of his wagon. I staggered on down the street. I still wasn't sure whether he'd been trying to tell me something or not. I didn't have time to figure it out. I had to keep going. Then I went to Raymond's, the next place on the list. It was a small place, no music. Only a couple of people at the bar, and the bartender was watching me very carefully. Hello.
6: What can I do for you?
0: You happen to know a girl named Helen, gray eyes?
6: No. Uh-uh.
0: I see. You happen to have a light on you?
6: Light? Yeah.
0: Thanks. Thanks a lot. I walked back to the door and went out. I was trying hard not to tremble because the trail had gotten hot, very hot. That bartender had been just a little too quick to say he didn't know Helen. If I needed any more proof, he'd given it to me. The matchbook he'd used to give me a light was the same kind as the fragment I was carrying in my pocket. Yeah, I knew I'd finally found the place. I went around the corner, eased into the alley, and waited. Pretty soon, a side door opened, and out came Helen. Hey, wait a minute.
7: Well, hello, Mike. You really shouldn't have, you know.
0: Found you?
7: Mm-hmm. Better look behind you.
0: Oh, no. That's too old a gag to...
8: In a moment, we'll be back with a thrilling climax to tonight's Michael Shane adventure.
0: I guess the business of one thing canceling out another is true. That hit on the head sort of blotted out the throbbing of the wound. When I came to and found myself lying on the floor in a little room, my head was a lot better than I'd figured. Numb, I guess. I could hear voices. Two of them.
9: Stupid things to do, I told you.
0: And suddenly they began registering.
10: I couldn't help it, Helen. I had to see you. Well, it's a good thing I did, too. Shane was almost ready to grab you when I hit him just now.
9: It's all your fault, anyway. Why didn't you finish the job last night when you had him on the
10: boardwalk? I tried to.
9: He's coming, too.
0: Yeah, I've come to. So, trustworthy vice president, Mr. Frank Graber, is a big boy of the deal.
10: Now, you shut up, Shane.
9: We might get an argument as to who the brains really was, Mike, but it doesn't matter now.
0: Pretty neat. Graber walks off with the money and tells the police a fairy tale about being robbed. Then the two of you nominate me for the fall guy. Graber's supposed to kill me, so I'll be found with some of the dough and therefore become the chief suspect. Only Graber misses.
9: Figured it all out, didn't you, Mike? Well, Frank, I guess there's only one thing to do.
10: Yes.
0: And I knew what that one thing was. I knew I had to think fast and act fast to prevent that one thing from happening. If I could just divert their attention from me long enough for a dive at the window or door. And then I thought of something. Something that might possibly take their minds off me for just a second.
9: Come on, Frank, get it over with.
0: I suppose you've told Graber about that plane ticket, Helen.
9: What?
0: To Havana on the midnight plane.
10: What ticket?
9: Why, he doesn't know what he's saying,
10: No,
9: Frank.
10: No, wait. What ticket?
9: Don't you see, he's just trying to upset
10: you. You bought a ticket on the midnight plane to Havana.
9: Frank, I didn't...
10: You were going to run out on me.
9: Oh, don't be silly.
10: You were going to take all that money and run out on
9: me. That's not true. I told you I wasn't.
10: I guess I knew all along, Helen. Only I just wouldn't face it. But I guess I knew all along.
9: What are you talking about?
10: I knew. All the time you were telling me you loved me, how we'd wait until the heat was off, and then I'd retire on account of ill health, and take the money and go to South America and have a wonderful time.
9: Frank,
10: all the time you were telling me those things, I knew you didn't mean them. I knew it. I wanted to believe it. I wanted
9: to... You're all wrong.
10: You kept working on me. You finally got me to do this thing. Because you were like a disease. You were in my blood. Now you are going to run out on me. But I won't let you.
9: No, Frank, that's not true.
10: It's too bad.
9: No.
10: You won't get to use that ticket. Helen, my darling.
9: Frank?
0: Suddenly there was a gun in his hand. It was pointed at Helen. I could see she didn't believe it, but I did. I dove at him, and just as I hit him, the gun was... Helen slowly sagged to the floor. I got hold of his wrist, but I was off balance, and he was bringing the gun slowly around toward me. And then, just as it got to me, I twisted as hard as I could, and we both went down, and the gun went off again. Then the gun dropped out of his hand. It just sort of crumpled over and lay still. I stared hard at the widening red stain on his coat, right over his heart. Well, I got a call through to the inspector right away, and he sort of took over from there. And that was just about that, with all the loose ends tied up one way or another. Oh, yeah, except one, that plane ticket to Havana, the one Helen had bought. Nobody seemed to know quite what to do with it. Because she'd bought it with her own money instead of the robbery dough. Of course, I had an idea what to do with it, but... Well, I gave it up after a while. Yeah, I guess the little peanut vendor needed it more than I did. Of course, I didn't just give it to him. It was strictly a business deal. Now, I traded him the ticket for his peanut wagon. So now, if the detective business ever gets too tough, well, I've always got a sideline.

This is your director, Bill Russo, again. Our story is based on characters created by Brett Halliday. The music is composed and conducted by John Duffy, and Michael Shane is portrayed by Jeff Chandler. The New Adventures of Michael Shane is a Don W. Sharp production, transcribed in Hollywood and distributed exclusively by the Broadcasters Guild. Next week, you'll hear Michael Shane in another thrilling adventure from mysterious and colorful New Orleans.

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0: 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And no other cigarette offers this proof of mildness. In a coast-to-coast test of hundreds of people with normal throats, noted throat specialists reported not one single case of throat irritation due to smoking Camels.
1: Try Camels yourself. 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
0: Here transcribed is Richard Diamond, Private Detective, starring Dick Powell. I'm a detective agency. We make crime pay for $100 a day.
2: Hi.
0: Plus expenses. Hi, Helen.
2: I'd like to hire you.
0: No cut rates for attractive redheads.
2: But I'm a working girl. I only make $12.40 a week.
0: Doing what?
2: Running an elevator in the automat.
0: My dear girl, there are no elevators in the automat.
2: Well, no wonder they wouldn't give me a raise.
0: Oh, that's funny.
2: I want to hire you to protect me from a man. He's been bothering me.
0: And just who is this man?
2: His name's Richard Diamond.
0: Well, no wonder he's been bothering you. You've been bothering him.
2: Will you take my case?
0: Just as far as my apartment. We'll open it up and have a party.
2: Oh, you're ridiculous.
0: Only when I try hard.
2: I miss you.
0: I saw you last night. You're just bored.
2: Uh-huh. And I miss you. I'm lonesome.
0: I'm broke. I got to hang around and pray for a client.
2: Well, I've got a wonderful suggestion. Why don't you come
0: on? Uh-oh.
2: What?
3: Mr. Diamond?
0: Why, yes. Come in.
2: Rick, who is it?
0: I don't know, but I'm making plans for some extensive research.
3: I didn't mean to disturb you.
0: I don't know how you could help it.
2: Rick, who is that?
0: I'll call you back when I find out.
2: That's a girl.
0: It certainly is.
2: Rick!
0: Bye.
2: Now, Rick, you...
3: Your girl?
0: Hmm?
3: On the phone.
0: Just an old wealthy aunt. She's leaving me her lumber fortune.
3: Oh, nice.
0: Yes. Sit down. Sit down, Miss...
3: Simpson. Mrs.
0: Oh. Yeah.
3: So you have an aunt in lumber.
0: Oh, yes, yes. Broke one day, made $1 million the next. Discovered trees on her property. Trees on her property. Well, what are you going to do?
3: I came in to hire you, Mr. Diamond.
0: You have a kind heart and plenty of money, I hope.
3: My husband needs protection.
0: Yeah.
3: I beg your pardon?
0: Nothing, nothing. Just snapping at judgments. Occupational hazard.
3: My husband is John Simpson. Perhaps you've heard of him.
0: The John Simpson?
3: Yes.
0: No.
3: He's retired. He discovered oil on his property.
0: Oh, that one. Oh, sure. He was responsible for my bearings burning out at 700,000 miles.
3: He was walking in the garden the other day.
0: Going to drill in the daisy bed?
3: Someone shot at him.
0: Oh.
3: He's all right. They didn't hit him. But I've been terribly worried ever since.
0: Not to mention how your husband feels.
3: He wouldn't call the police and wouldn't give me a reason.
0: But he wants me to protect him.
3: He doesn't even know I've come to see you.
0: Oh, what's he going to say?
3: I'm hiring you, and I hope he'll understand.
0: Well, I hope so, too. I charge $100 a day in expenses.
3: I have my own bank account.
0: Oh, no. Diamond Detective.
2: Who is she?
0: Well, Aunt Hannah.
2: What?
0: Oh, that's nice, Aunt Hannah. I think spruce is just the thing.
2: Aunt Hannah. Spruce. Richard Diamond,
0: of course, Aunt Hannah. I'll talk to you later.
2: I knew it. She's a blonde.
0: She sure is, Aunt Hannah. Aunt Hannah.
3: The one with the trees.
0: Thinking about buying a carload of spruce.
3: How nice.
0: Am I hired?
3: Of course.
0: Then let's get out of here. Aunt Hannah might be over with a bat.
3: Spruce?
0: Of course. Well, that's how it started. A lovely blonde named Simpson with a wealthy husband. The husband had ducked a bullet in his garden, and now the lovely blonde wanted protection for him. A few casual jokes, a fat retainer, and Richard Diamond was once more in the ranks of the employed. We left the office and climbed in our station wagon. 40 minutes later, we were pulling up in front of the Simpson house on Long Island. Place.
3: Beautiful, isn't it?
0: Yeah, if you like money.
3: John's probably in the study. May I take your hat?
0: Well, I'll just keep it with me. Your husband might not want a bodyguard.
4: Well, you're back in a hurry.
3: Oh, hello, Ralph. This is Mr. Diamond.
4: Glad to meet you, Mr. Diamond.
5: Hello.
3: This is Ralph Simpson, Mr. Diamond, my stepson.
4: People are more inclined to think we're brother and sister.
5: Well, I can understand.
3: Ralph was the one who suggested you.
5: Oh, why me?
4: Reputation. Looks like everyone knows about me but the man I'm supposed to protect.
6: And he won't like it much at first.
5: I've already been briefed.
6: But whether he understands or not, it's most necessary he has protection.
5: Well, let's get it over with.
3: Hello, dear.
7: What is this, a convention?
8: Hello, Jane.
3: Hello, Professor.
7: Who is this man, this person with the hat?
3: This is Mr. Diamond, John. Mr. Diamond, this is my husband, Mr. Simpson.
7: Yeah,
5: charmed.
3: And this is Professor Fisher.
8: How do you do, Mr. Diamond?
6: Hello, Professor.
7: What do you do, young man?
5: Do?
3: Mr. Diamond is a private detective, dear.
7: What?
3: Now, dear, it was my idea.
7: A private detective?
8: Now, just relax.
7: Oh, go away, you quack. I've been relaxing enough. I can't think straight anymore. You've been making me relax so much.
8: If you're not careful...
7: Jane, I told you I didn't want anyone.
3: But after being shot at...
7: She pay you a retainer, Diamond?
5: Yeah.
7: Did she explain my feeling on this subject?
5: Well, yeah.
7: And you still took the money?
5: I've been poor.
7: I told every one of you I can take care of myself.
5: You know, I think he's right. Here's your retainer, Mr.
3: But, Mr. Diamond, please.
7: Where do you think you're going?
5: Out to find the guy who took a shot at you and give him some target practice.
7: You've been paid a retainer to do a job. Now, let's see you do it.
3: Oh, John.
7: I had a feeling you were going to do something like this. Bring in a private detective or a policeman or something. Well, if he's supposed to give me protection, that's what he'll do. Now, all of you, get out of here. I want to talk to this Mr. Diamond.
3: Thank you, John.
7: I'll see you at dinner, dear.
8: Now, you take care of yourself, you old scoundrel.
7: Oh, beat it!
8: Goodbye, Mr. Diamond.
5: Nice meeting you, Professor.
7: Well, Mr. Diamond, I have a feeling you might regret this job.
5: It's possible.
7: I really wanted you. I was just keeping up a front for the benefit of the family.
5: Is Professor Fisher one of the family?
7: An old friend. Professor Fisher's a psychologist. After my stroke, he came to help me. He teaches me how to relax.
5: You had a stroke?
7: 3 months ago. The professor's been a great help.
5: You have a physician also?
7: I don't need one. Now, as long as you're here to protect me, I might as well tell you what it's all about.
5: Answer me one question first.
7: I'll try.
5: Why not call in the police?
7: I have you. Do I need the police now?
5: When someone takes a shot at someone, I think the police should be the first to know about it.
7: Now, if you are quite done, Mr. Diamond, I'll continue.
5: I'm well done.
7: This morning, if my wife had brought you in, I would have had you thrown out. I didn't want any outsiders mixed up in this.
5: What changed your mind?
7: A letter. Yeah.
5: Mm-hmm. Type.
7: Oh, read it.
5: All right, I will. I missed you in the garden. I won't miss again. You'll pay for Ashanti.
7: It's in Africa.
5: Oh.
7: 20 years ago, I was in the mining business. I had a partner, Frank Victor. We didn't get along. And there was an argument one day in the mine. It was quite a scrap. And there was a cave-in. I got out. Frank didn't. There was an investigation, and I was cleared.
5: Why tell me?
7: The shooting in the garden could have been any crackpot. I didn't want any publicity, so I didn't want any outsiders. Then this letter. I have to confide in someone so they'll know who to look for.
5: Who else knew about it?
7: No one that it should make any difference to. Victor was a bachelor, without a family.
5: Could be blackmail. Someone who was there or at the investigation.
7: Then why shoot at me?
5: To give you a good scare. You'll probably get another letter demanding money.
7: This person must be caught. In my position, I can't afford the scandal.
5: Now, you say I'm the first one you've told. Outside of your family?
7: I haven't told my family a thing. Even my first wife didn't know about it.
5: And you've heard nothing of the incident for 20 years?
7: Nothing.
5: Well, I'll see what I can find out. I promised John Simpson my confidence. He offered me a large bonus if I should discover who had sent him the threatening letter. Then I borrowed one of his cars and drove back to the city where I looked up an old friend. Lieutenant Levinson, 5th Precinct Police Station.
9: Well, the smiling gumshoe.
5: Well, hello, happiness and light. Want to do me a favor?
9: Depends.
5: Well, if you can strain your arches, I'd like some confidential information on a few people.
9: What is in it for me?
4: I promise not to tell anyone what a mercenary policeman you are.
9: I'd like dinner, maybe a big steak.
4: You'll get dinner, maybe chow mein.
9: You got a deal with that restaurant?
4: Certainly. They saved me all the leftover fortune stuck in the cookies.
9: Who are you interested in?
4: I want to know about a young guy named Ralph Simpson, an attractive blonde named Mrs. Simpson, and a man named Professor Fisher.
9: Simpson, Simpson, and Fisher.
4: The boy named Ralph is the son of John Simpson.
9: No.
4: Yeah.
9: The John Simpson?
4: Know who he is?
9: No.
4: Well, unlike my Aunt Hannah, who discovered trees in her property...
9: Your Aunt Hannah?
4: Simpson discovered oil.
9: Oh, that one.
4: His wife is the blonde.
9: Which blonde?
4: The one I want you to check on, Mrs. Simpson.
9: Oh, how silly of me. I should have known.
4: Don't forget the professor.
9: I thought you said his name was Fisher.
4: I did.
9: How does he fit in with Simpson?
4: A friend of the family. Now, you got everything?
9: Sure, sure. Blonde named Mrs. Simpson, a son named Ralph.
4: He's not her son.
9: Well, you just said...
4: He was John's son.
9: Who's the blonde? John's other wife? John's other wife.
4: That's right.
9: Oh.
4: He's her stepson.
9: Oh. Well, why the devil do you want me to check on these people?
4: I'm thinking about having a bridge party.
9: Give me the rundown on them.
4: Sure. Walt.
9: Huh?
4: Put your shoes on.
9: Oh.
4: I gave Walt the rundown he wanted and headed for the newspaper where I knew I could wallow through the morgue file and not be disturbed. I went back 20 years and after wallowing for 3 or 4 hours found a small article dated Ashanti, Africa, 1930. It didn't say much more than what John Simpson had already told me. It mentioned the mine cave-in and the pending investigation on the death of Frank Victor. In an edition dated 3 weeks later, I found the account of the investigation and it verified Simpson's story. I left the newspaper, went back to my office to check on a few things. Then, as I was about to leave and close up until I'd finished the case, I got a phone call. Yeah?
10: Diamond?
4: Yeah?
10: This is John Simpson. I took a chance you might be in your office.
4: Oh, I was just coming back out there.
10: This is John Simpson. I took a chance you might be in your office.
4: Yeah, you said that.
10: I'd like you to pick up something for me.
4: Oh, sure.
10: It's a package. It's at a bar on 57th Street. The Blue Pheasant.
4: The Blue Pheasant on 57th Street.
10: Mr. Diamond, this is John Simpson.
4: Yes, I know. Anything else? Hello. Mr. Simpson.
10: Bring it out to me right away. It's very important.
4: I'll pick it up and bring it right out. Something wrong, Mr. Simpson? Hello? Hello? Funny.

0: Before we continue with Richard Diamond, here is an important question. What cigarette do you smoke, Doctor? That question was asked a few years ago of 113,597 doctors. The brand name most was Camel. Recently, that question was again asked of tens of thousands of doctors across the country. Doctors in all branches of medicine. And again, the brand named most was Camel. Yes, according to these nationwide surveys, more doctors smoke Camels than any other cigarette. Friends, smoke the cigarette so many doctors enjoy. Change to Camels for 30 days and see how mild, how flavorful, how enjoyable a cigarette can be. Yes, change to Camels for 30 days, and you'll stay with Camels from then on.
1: Oh, my.

0: back to Richard Diamond, Private Detective, starring Dick Powell.
1: I left the office and went down to 57th Street in the Blue Pheasant, where I told the bartender who I was, and he handed me the package Simpson had wanted me to pick up for him. I drove back out to the house on Long Island. The maid let me in, and Mrs. Simpson met me at the study door.
2: Hello.
1: Well, hi. Where's your husband?
2: Oh, I think he's still in the study. He was a little while ago.
1: Are you going out?
2: Some shopping. You're staying for dinner.
1: Where's your stepson?
2: Ralph went out just after you left. Did you want him for something?
1: No. Just wondered.
2: Been shopping?
1: Oh, this is a package for your husband. He wanted me to pick it up.
2: Dinner's at 7.
1: Mrs. Simpson.
2: Yes?
1: Professor Fisher.
2: What about him?
1: How long have you known him?
2: Since I've been married to John.
1: Your husband said he was helping him to relax.
2: Yes. Is there something wrong?
1: I don't know. I talked to your husband earlier when he asked me to pick up this package. He sounded rather strange, kept repeating himself.
2: Since he had his stroke, he does that sometimes.
1: Well, shouldn't he have a nurse?
2: He should, but he won't. If something should happen, Professor Fisher's number is in the book on John's desk. Or call the maid.
1: I'll see you at dinner.
2: Bye.
1: Well, hello, Mr. Simpson. I've got the package.
3: Give me the package.
1: Mr. Simpson.
3: Give me the package.
1: Are you feeling all right?
3: Give me the package.
1: Well, okay, here. Yeah. Oh, I did some checking on your story about the shanty, and I...
3: Give me the package.
1: You've got it. Mr. Simpson. What? Hey, what's wrong? Mr. Simpson, did you hear me? Oh, I better get the maid. Maid? Maid!
4: Mr. Diamond?
1: Yeah, Ralph?
4: Yeah. What's wrong?
1: I don't know. Your father's acting... like the whole building was coming down around my ears. Ralph and I were thrown back against the wall, and by the time we got up, the study was a smoking black hole.
5: Dad! Dad!
1: I stumbled in after Ralph, but there wasn't much to stumble in after. John Simpson had been blown to kingdom come.
6: You're sure it was Simpson on the phone?
1: Sure, I'm sure it was Simpson on the phone, Walt.
6: He asked you to pick up the package.
1: That's right. He wanted it when I brought it in to him. He wouldn't say anything else. He just demanded that package.
6: He'd been pretty sick, hadn't he?
1: Yeah, but a man doesn't go to that much trouble to commit suicide.
6: No. Well, maybe somebody planted the bomb.
1: Look, let's check with that bartender at the Blue Pheasant.
6: Yeah, I want to talk to the rest of the family first.
1: So by the way, what did you find out about them?
6: No police records. Can't find out much about the professor. He has no practice, no license in the state.
1: I'll see if you can find out something.
6: Interested?
1: Yeah. It's funny when a man has a heart condition and won't have a doctor.
6: I'll drag the professor in if you like.
1: No. You go talk to the family. I'll go over and check with the bartender.
6: Wait a minute, Sherlock. You better tell me how you got into this mess.
1: Okay, Fatty. Guess it won't hurt now. I told Walt everything the late Mr. Simpson had told me, then headed back to town in the Blue Pheasant on 57th Street. By the time I got there, the place was pretty well filled, but the bartender who had given me the package that afternoon wasn't in sight.
7: Yeah, Willoughby.
1: Where's the bartender who was working this afternoon?
7: How do I know? He just works in the afternoon.
1: Now, where does he live?
7: Why?
1: Well, I'm collecting addresses of bartenders. Now, where does he live?
7: You collect addresses. I collect wise guys. Beat it.
1: You mean I got to show my little old badge?
7: Your little old badge? Well, when you say so.
1: Complex.
7: He lives at 500 West 157th Street.
1: What's his name?
7: Earl. Earl Collins. No relation to Tom. No relation to Tom. What are you going to do?
1: I piled out of the bar and back in the car. Drove across town to 157th Street and 500 West. It was a big apartment house, and Earl Collins was registered in 405. I climbed the stairs and knocked. Gave him a few minutes while I knocked my knuckles loose. Then went and dug up the landlady to have her open the door. She was a charmer, about 4 years older than Grant's tomb, with a gin disposition that would make a lost weekend seem like a Miami vacation. The type that should never have been dug up.
8: Look, honey, I got cleaning to do.
1: Sweetheart.
8: Sweetheart.
1: Oh, an expression of fond endearment.
8: Look, Buster, don't give me no words longer than one syllable.
1: Cop.
8: You?
1: Yes, Mother.
8: Mother. Sweetheart. Some cop.
1: We'll discuss my qualifications as soon as you open that door.
8: Okay. Sweetheart. There you are. Holy.
1: You said it.
8: Is he dead?
1: As dead as he can get. Still warm.
8: I'm not interested. I need a drink.
1: Did you see him come in?
8: No.
1: Did you see anybody else come in?
8: I've been in my apartment all afternoon. I'm going back there.
1: Killer used something awfully sharp. Neat job.
8: Neat? What are you looking at?
1: What's that other room?
8: Hi, what's wrong?
1: Keep it quiet. What's that room?
8: Oh, good gosh, bedroom.
1: Any other rooms?
8: Hi.
1: Answer me.
8: Bathroom.
1: Fire escape?
8: Huh?
1: Where is it?
8: End of the hall.
1: Look, there's some blood leading to that bedroom.
8: Oh.
1: Now, shh, take it easy. Go downstairs and call Lieutenant Walter Levinson.
8: Oh, Lieutenant Levinson.
1: Walter Levinson.
8: Oh, goodbye.
1: At the 5th Precinct.
8: 5th Precinct, oh, yes.
1: There were several drops of blood leading to the bedroom door. There was a good chance that the killer had been surprised and couldn't get out. I went to the door and tried it as quietly as I could. It gave, and I kicked it open. The shades were down. The room was dark enough to make it difficult to spot anyone. I moved in with my gun in front of me. He was standing right by the door, and he had a knife. Drop it.
9: No.
1: You should have listened.
9: Didn't want to.
1: Sorry, Professor.
9: Don't be. It's better this way.
1: Now look, you're in bad shape. You better tell me about it. You fired the shot in the garden and sent the letter?
9: Yeah. Help me sit up.
1: Okay. Yeah. Lean against the wall.
9: There you go.
1: Well, I still can't figure why Simpson had me pick up that bomb.
9: I made him.
1: You did?
9: I've been treating him for nerves. I started giving him a hypnotic when he had his first spells. During one of those times, he reenacted the Ashanti affair.
1: So you decided to blackmail him?
9: At first. Then when you took the case, we decided to eliminate him.
1: We?
9: And Mrs. Simpson and I have been... haven't got much time. Internal bleeding.
1: Police will be here pretty quick.
9: Decided to kill the old man, and Jane would get the estate. I thought you'd be blown up with him.
1: Mr. Simpson was under some sort of influence when I walked into the study.
9: My profession.

0: But why did he kill the bartender?
1: Well, Walt checked, and the professor had been coming into the bar for some time in the afternoons. He made friends with Earl, the bartender, and left the package with him. When he found out I hadn't been killed in the blast, he killed Earl to keep him from identifying him.
0: Ooh, charming.
1: Yeah, like an asylum in an earthquake.
0: Well, I told you to stick to redheads.
1: Oh, really? Well, you know any available ones?
0: One.
1: How available?
0: You'll have to do some extensive research.
1: Okay.
0: After dinner.
1: I do not do any research on a schedule.
0: Don't you want any dinner?
1: Well, sure.
0: Will it get cold?
1: Let it.
0: Rick.
1: What?
0: I'm hungry.
1: Oh, for Pete's sake.
0: You sing something while I go put the food on a tray and we can eat in here by the fire.
1: You're going to get fat and sassy.
0: Rick.
1: I take it back. You're already sassy.
0: You sing something. I'll be right back.
1: I'll be right back. Got to sing for everything. Oh, deedle doo doo doo doo doo doo doo.
0: That's nice.
1: Just get the food, huh?
0: Sick, huh?
1: Oh. I think of you with every breath I take. And every breath becomes...

0: listening to this hypnosis?
1: Well, there sure is. The old professor made Simpson open that package.
0: Is it hard to do?
1: Ah, look, I'll show you. Just sit right there.
0: Rick, I...
1: It's all right. Just look me right in the eye.
0: All right.
1: You're going to sleep. You're going to sleep. You just want to go to sleep. Nothing makes any difference. Just sleep. Sleep. Sleep.
0: Rick?
1: Shh. Deep, deep sleep. A deep, sour, peaceful...

0: Dick Powell will return in just a minute. To find out how well camels agree with the throats of smokers, this far-reaching test was made. Hundreds of people from coast to coast, people with normal throats, smoked only camels for 30 days. Each week, leading throat specialists examined the throats of these smokers. They made 2,470 examinations and reported not one single case of throat irritation due to smoking camels. Try camels for 30 days and see how mild, how flavorful, how enjoyable a cigarette can be.
1: How mild, how mild, how mild can a cigarette be? Smoke camels and see.
0: Here's Dick Powell with a special message.
2: Thank you. Ladies and gentlemen, the makers of camels have sent more than 198 million gift camels to our armed forces. 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

0: Tonight's transcribed adventure of Richard Diamond was written and directed by Blake Edwards with music by Frank Worth. Virginia Gregg played the part of Helen Asher and Alan Reed was Lieutenant Levinson. Others in the cast were Gene Bates, Herbert Butterfield, and Tony Michaels.
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2: Hello? Yes, this is the Falcon speaking.
3: Oh, Sherry.
2: I'm glad you called. Now, you'll have to cancel me out tonight, Angel. I'm all jammed up.
3: Mm-hmm.
2: Some client of mine wants me to locate a missing girl. He doesn't care what it costs, so naturally I'm going to shoot the works.
4: Once again, the Adventures of the Falcon, dedicated to private investigators everywhere. Those hard-hitting detectives who, like Mike Waring, risk their lives to aid law enforcement agencies. So join him now when the Falcon solves the case of the Killer's Key. It is early afternoon in New York, and in a shabby rooming house in Midtown Manhattan, a nervous young man named Larry Gordon gives himself a dose of artificial courage. Then, deciding further treatment is indicated, he starts pouring again.
5: Who is it?
6: Me, Larry. Open up.
5: Wait a minute, Claire. Let's get them.
6: Everything. Here, you fly to Chicago. And there I made a reservation for you on the California Limited.
5: What name did you use?
6: Larry Holcomb.
5: Good. When's the plane leave?
6: 8:25 tonight.
5: Couldn't you get me out sooner?
6: No. Listen, Larry, I still think you're making a mistake. Running away is no solution.
5: Are you crazy?
6: Maybe this isn't as bad as you think.
5: It's worse. If Hunt ever lays his hands on me, that's it.
6: I think you're wrong.
5: Look, I worked for the man for 8 years. I know how his mind operates. I never should have opened my yap to those Treasury boys in the first place.
6: You had to, darling.
5: Why? Was someone twisting my arm? They got enough on him to send him up for 10 years.
6: But without you, they've got no case.
5: And don't think that Mr. Hunt doesn't know it. Now, if you want to help me pack...
6: Larry.
5: Think you could have been followed?
6: No. No, I was very careful.
5: Who is it?
7: Kemper. Internal Revenue.
5: Oh, just a minute, Mr. Kemper. Look, sweetie, they'll be awful sore if they know I told you where I was.
6: What do you want me to do?
5: Get in the kitchen and for Pete's sake, be quiet.
6: All right, darling.
5: I'm coming, Mr. Kemper.
8: Hello, Larry.
5: Mr. Hunt.
8: Yes.
5: But I thought about...
8: I hope you'll forgive the deception. I did it very well, don't you think? Kemper, Internal Revenue Department. You know, the stage may have lost a great talent.
5: Listen, Mr. Hunt.
8: I'm afraid I haven't time, Larry. I'm pretty busy these days combing Internal Revenue men out of my hair.
5: I wasn't going to testify against you.
8: You were?
5: No, I was beating it. See, I've got the tickets right here.
8: So you were bound for California, huh? In my humble opinion, you couldn't have chosen better. Where were you planning to stay?
5: Why?
8: Well, someone should cancel the reservation. Since you're going elsewhere.
5: No, don't.
8: Have a pleasant journey, my boy.

0: Yeah?
1: I'd like to see Mr. Hunt, please.
0: Who are you?
1: Sergeant Corbin.
0: You don't look like a soldier to me.
1: You're right. I'm with the police. Where's Hunt?
0: Well, it's like this, Sergeant.
2: Bruce, did you say... Oh, I'm sorry. I didn't realize you were entertaining.
0: He ain't so entertaining.
1: You Charles Hunt?
2: That's right.
1: I'm Sergeant Corbett, homicide.
2: How morbid.
1: Well, somebody's got to do the job. You ever hear of a fellow named Larry Gordon?
2: Yes, of course. He works for me. Or should I say, he once did.
1: Why?
2: Well, I'm being investigated on an income tax matter, as you may have heard.
1: Yeah, I've heard.
2: And since Larry's going to testify against me, naturally, I don't consider him in my employ.
1: Well, he won't need the job anyhow.
2: Pardon?
1: He was knocked off at 3 this afternoon.
2: I can't believe it.
1: Well, take my word for it. I saw the body. I have an idea you saw it even before I did.
2: You're not serious.
1: I certainly am. We got enough evidence.
2: Evidence?
1: Yes. You see, by an odd coincidence, Larry's girlfriend, Claire Marlowe, was in the kitchen when you gunned him.
2: Is that what Miss Marlowe claims?
1: Well...
2: Well, what?
1: Well, it's the way we figure it. We found her fingerprints.
2: You're evading the question. Has Miss Marlowe accused me?
1: Well, I haven't spoken to her yet.
2: Why not?
1: She disappeared. She must have been scared to death.
2: The fact remains, until you discover Miss Marlowe, you have absolutely no case.
1: Don't worry, we'll find her. And when we do...
2: And when you do, give me a call.
1: Okay, hon, I'll be seeing you shortly. And then we'll see her.
2: You're creating a draft, Sergeant. Well, Bruce, you heard.
3: How can I help it? I'm not deaf.
2: What do you think?
4: I think when they find Claire Marlowe, I wouldn't want to be in your shoes.
2: On the other hand, suppose I find her first. Who was that private detective Logan mentioned the other day?
4: You mean Mike Waring?
2: See the one they call the Falcon?
4: Yeah.
2: Well, be a good boy and look up his address. I think I've got a case for him.

0: That's the situation, Mr. Waring. So you see my problem?
1: No, I'm afraid I don't, Mr. Hunt.
0: Isn't it obvious? I want you to locate this Claire Marlowe.
1: You said the police are looking for him.
0: Unfortunately, I haven't much confidence in them.
1: Mm-hmm. Well, the jails are loaded with people who thought that.
0: Nevertheless, I'd like to see you take the assignment.
1: I don't like it.
0: Why not?
1: It smells to me of tampering with a witness. Corporate claims this Claire Marlowe can prove you're guilty of Larry Gordon's murder.
0: But there's another side to the coin. If Miss Marlowe saw someone else, she can establish my innocence.
1: Yeah, I suppose that's true enough. What if the police find her first?
0: So much the better. I just want the additional insurance. In my position, I need it.
1: All right, Hunt. I'll do what I can.
0: That's all I ask. You do what you can. And from that point on, it's up to me.

0: Yeah.
1: You the superintendent?
0: That's right.
1: My name is Mike Waring. Wonder if you could give me some information about one of your tenants.
0: Who?
1: Claire Marlowe.
0: Hmm. You a cop?
1: Why?
0: So I told the other fella everything I knew.
1: What other fella?
0: Tall, thin fella, about your size.
1: Oh, you must mean Sergeant Corbett.
0: Yep, that's his name.
1: Mm-hmm. Well, now that you've told Corbett, why not tell me?
0: I don't know nothing. Came home yesterday like she was scared of something, went right to her room.
1: How long did she stay?
0: Oh, maybe 10, 15 minutes.
1: Did she have a grip with her when she left?
0: Nope, just a pocketbook.
1: And she didn't say where she was going?
0: Nope, and I didn't ask. I believe a fella should mind his own... If it ain't one thing, it's another. Excuse me a second.
1: Oh, sure.
0: Well, what do you know? Special delivery from Claire Marlowe.
1: Yeah, let me see that.
0: Hey, what you doing?
1: Just a minute. Dear Herman, please don't tell anyone you've heard from me, anyone at all. I wonder if you'd be good enough to do me a favor. I've made arrangements with North American Van Lines to move my stuff on Wednesday. They know where to deliver it. My bank book is in the upper right-hand drawer of my dresser. If you take it with the enclosed withdrawal slip, I'm sure you'll have no trouble getting the money. Will you please bring it over to me at the Kenton Hotel? I'm using the name Claire O'Brien.
0: Why does she want to use a name like that for?
1: Kenton Hotel, eh?
0: Hey, where are you going?
1: I have to report to my client. You've been a great help, Herman. Thanks a million.

0: Bruce?
1: Yeah.
0: I believe that's the phone.
1: I believe you're right.
0: Don't you think you should answer it?
1: What's the point, Mr. Hunt? It's probably for you.
0: You know something, Bruce? I'm beginning to dislike your attitude. Now answer the phone.
1: You still say it's a waste of time. Yeah?
2: I'd like to talk to Gerald Hunt, please.
1: Who wants him?
2: Mike Waring.
1: Hold it. But I tell you, it's for you.
3: Who is it?
1: The Falcon.
0: All right. Oh, I don't think I'll be needing you anymore today.
1: You mean you want me to leave?
0: That's what I want.
1: Well, far be it from me to hang around when I'm not one.
0: Hello?
2: I've got good news for you, Hunt.
0: Really?
2: Really. I've located Claire Marlowe.
0: That is wonderful.
2: She's staying at the Kenton Hotel. She's registered under the name of Claire O'Brien.
0: I needn't tell you how happy I am with your services, Mr. Waring.
2: I was lucky.
0: Let's say we both were. You may have been fortunate to find Claire, but I was lucky to find you. I would have had a difficult time of it without you.
2: I'll think nothing of it. When are you planning to see Claire?
0: Immediately. You're familiar with the old proverb, he who hesitates is lost. Well, in my position, I can't afford to waste a second. Goodbye, Mr. Waring. Thanks ever so

0: since Mike Waring reported to his client, Gerald Hunt, where Claire Marlowe could be found.
1: Okay.
0: And now in that young lady's hotel room.
2: All right, you guys. Come on, let's hurry it up. Get out of here.
3: All right, Sergeant.
2: Oh, David, see if you can find any prints around. No, I doubt it.
3: Can I move the body now, Sarge?
2: No, you better wait for Lewis. He may want some more pictures.
3: Right.
2: Hey, Levy, how you doing on that?
4: Okay, okay.
2: Oh, you boys carry on. I'll get it.
5: I'd like to... Sergeant Corbett.
2: Hey, what are you doing here?
5: I came to see Claire Marlowe.
2: Okay, look.
5: Oh, no.
2: Oh, yes. Well, is this close enough, or would you like to hold her hand?
5: I don't think she'd get a kick out of it.
2: Neither do I. What'd you want with her?
5: That's a long story.
2: Well, I never knew you to tell any other kind, so let's get started.
5: Well, a client of mine wanted me to find her.
2: And you did.
5: I was lucky.
2: I wonder. Who's your client?
5: Well, I'd rather not say.
2: So you'd rather not say, huh? Look, Lunkhead, an innocent girl's been murdered. Nobody knew where she was hiding out. And if you found
5: her... All right. You don't have to draw me a diagram. I was responsible.
2: Yes, indeed. You set her up for a clay pigeon. I've known stupid jerks in my time, but of all...
5: Look, never mind the name, Sergeant. I can think of a million to call myself.
2: Well, who's your client? Or maybe I can guess.
5: Don't bother.
2: Look, Mike, don't try to hold out on me.
5: I'm not going to. I admit I was the patsy in this case.
2: You were the patsy? What about her?
5: Well, I know. Someone's going to pay for it.
2: Hey, wait a minute. Where are you going?
5: I'm going to have a word with my client. After that, you can have him. Well, frankly, I doubt if there'll be much left. I'll be seeing you, Sergeant.

0: Yeah?
1: Is Hunt in?
0: Who are you?
1: Never mind. I'll announce myself.
0: Now, wait a second.
2: All right, Bruce. Come on in, Mr. Waring.
1: Try and keep me out.
2: Bruce, get the gentleman a drink.
0: Sure. What do you have, Buster?
1: A little privacy. Suppose you leave me alone with your boss.
0: What orders I take from him.
1: You better give him his walking papers, Hunt.
2: Really, Mr. Waring, aren't you being a bit high-handed?
1: Tell him to blow!
2: All right, Bruce. You may go.
0: As long as you put it that way.
1: All right, now what was the idea, Hunt?
2: What was what idea?
1: Don't give me any double talk. I'm in no mood for it.
2: How dare you?
1: It's easy. I'll show you.
2: No.
1: Look, you made a sucker out of me. You got me to find Claire Marlowe so you could kill her.
2: You mean Claire's dead?
1: As if you didn't know.
2: But I didn't.
1: I suppose you don't remember me phoning you at 1:30 this afternoon. I told you where you could find her. I could blow my brains out for not calling on her first. But you didn't make that mistake, did you?
2: Let me go.
1: Sure, I'll let you go. Our confessions are in order. You killed her, didn't you?
2: No.
1: Come on, Hunt. I'm going to get the truth if I have to break every bone in your body. You murdered her just as you murdered Larry Gordon.
2: I swear I didn't.
1: Where's your coat?
2: I'm not going with you.
1: Yes, you are. I promised to deliver you to Sergeant Corbett down the headquarters, and that's one promise I intend to keep. Now, will you go quietly?
2: No.
1: Okay, suit yourself. Now, come on. Get up. You've got a long, rough trip ahead of you.

0: Hey, Matty.
1: Yes, Sergeant.
0: Carlin report in yet?
1: Just about 2 minutes ago.
0: Well, where's Hunt?
1: He couldn't find him.
0: You mean he skipped?
1: Yeah, Carlin said the place was a shambles.
0: Well, get a 47 out. I want every bus and train depot watching. Cover the airfields. If Hunt gets away,
2: we... Don't worry, Sergeant, he won't.
0: Hey, never mind, Matty.
3: All right, you crumb, inside.
4: No, let me go.
0: What's the idea, Mike?
3: What's the matter with you, Sergeant? Don't you recognize him?
0: And who would? He looks... Wait a minute, it's Hunt.
3: That's right.
0: Well, what happened?
3: Well, he had a little accident. Go on, Hunt, sit down.
0: You slug him?
3: No, Sergeant, you know me.
0: Well, that's why I asked. Listen, Mike... Well,
3: look, why don't we both listen? All right, Hunt, make like a birdie.
4: I don't know what you're talking about.
3: Look, if I've got to bounce you around again...
0: Hey, what's going on here?
3: He admitted to me that he murdered Claire Marlowe.
4: I lied.
0: You what?
4: I couldn't help myself, Sergeant. He would have killed me.
3: Yes, and it's not too late now. Do you deny...
4: I deny everything. I was forced to make that admission to protect myself. Under the circumstances, I felt I was justified.
3: Look, Sergeant, could you leave us alone for a couple of minutes?
0: Don't be a sap.
3: And it's all right for you to talk, but I feel responsible for that girl's death. If I hadn't found her, she would still have been alive. I phoned him at 1:30 and I told...
0: Hey, wait a minute. When did you phone him?
3: At 1:30.
0: Oh, no.
3: Why, what's the matter?
0: Do you realize what you've done? You've just given him an alibi.
3: Are you nuts?
0: Claire Marlowe was killed at 12:45.
3: What?
0: 45 minutes before you called him.
3: Well, that means...
0: That means he couldn't have killed her.
3: Oh. Well, look, Hunt, if I've done you an injustice...
4: Indeed you have.
3: Will it do any good if I said I was sorry?
4: None at all. Good day, gentlemen. I trust I'll never see either of you again.

0: Well, welcome home, Mr. Hunt.
1: I see you've taken over, Bruce.
0: I didn't think you'd mind. You like some champagne?
1: No, thanks.
0: You don't know what you're missing. This is a bitter end. They tell me it's the only thing when you're celebrating.
1: Is that what you're doing?
0: Sure. Aren't you back?
1: I'm flattered. I didn't dream you cared.
0: Yeah, I was real worried. I had a feeling I was never going to see you again. Hey, you ought to do something about that eye. That Mike Waring can really dish it out, can't he?
1: All right, Bruce. Joke is over. What's the meaning of this?
0: I told you, I was celebrating. Surely you don't begrudge your ex-employee a bottle of champagne.
1: My ex-employee?
0: Well, the way I see it, I've been working for you for 7 years.
1: So?
0: So I decided it was time I bettered myself. After all, this is the land of opportunity.
1: And you feel opportunity is knocking at your door?
0: Definitely. You sure you won't join me in a drink?
1: Enough of this nonsense. Get me my robe.
0: You don't seem to understand. I'm through taking orders. With what I got on...
1: And what have you got on me?
0: For one thing, you knocked off Larry Gordon and Claire Marlowe.
1: This may come as a shock to you. But the police, I'm satisfied I had no hand in either. You see, I have an unimpeachable alibi.
0: Is that a fact?
1: Yes. It now develops that Miss Marlowe was murdered 45 minutes before Mr. Waring reported her whereabouts to me.
0: Well, what do you know?
1: I know you've been taking too much for granted.
0: I don't think so. I happen to know how it was worked.
1: You do?
0: Yeah. I was going through your clothes.
1: What?
0: Well, I thought maybe you wanted me to send them out to the cleaners. Anyway, in your pocket, I found this card. Lawrence Regan, Private Investigations.
1: So?
0: So I wondered what you would want with two private detectives, and just like that, it came to me. You were going to use Waring as an alibi.
1: You're mistaken.
0: Well, there's an easy way to check.
1: Who are you calling?
0: The boy Sherlock, Lawrence Regan.
1: You're being ridiculous.
0: Am I?
2: Hello?
0: Let me talk to Mr. Regan, please.
2: Speaking.
0: This is Bruce Webster. I work for Mr. Hunt.
2: Well?
0: Well, the boss would like to know whether you had any luck finding Claire Marlowe.
2: What's the matter with the guy? Has he blown a fuse? I reported back to him at 11 o'clock this morning. She's at the Kenton Hotel, registered under the name of Claire O'Brien.
0: I guess it kind of slipped his mind.
2: What's going on here?
0: Nothing you should worry about. Thanks a lot, anyway. Well?
1: You win.
0: I always do. I'm a patient type. I learned that from you.
1: What do you want?
0: $25,000.
1: That's a lot of money.
0: Well, it ain't as though I was going to throw it away. I'm going to sock it into government bonds. That 3% they pay will come in mighty handy.
1: You're making a mistake.
0: I don't think so. I always say the least a fella can do is be patriotic. You better get it up fast, Mr. Hunt. We don't want to keep Uncle Sam waiting.
3: I don't get it, Sergeant. I don't get it at all.
4: Well, you would if I had my way. You ruined everything.
3: Look, are you sure Claire Marlowe died at 12:45?
4: Positive. The desk clerk at the hotel heard the shots.
3: Did she have any other enemies?
4: No. This thing's tied up with the Larry Gordon killing for sure.
3: But it doesn't make sense.
4: Well...
3: there was no way in the world for the... Hello.
5: That you, Waring?
3: Yes, who's this?
5: Bruce Webster.
3: Who?
5: I work for Hunt, remember?
3: Oh, yeah.
5: I just thought you might be interested. I'm terminating my employment.
3: That's supposed to mean something to me?
5: It might mean a lot. If you could dig up some cash, I could let you know my reason.
3: What are you talking about?
5: Well, wouldn't you like to know how Hunt made a chump out of you?
3: I certainly would.
5: How much dough can you raise?
3: I'm not in Hunt's class.
5: No, but every little bit helps. Could you lay your hands on $10,000?
3: Don't be ridiculous.
5: Five?
3: I've got $720 in the bank.
5: Fine, I'll take it.
3: Now, wait a minute.
5: Come on, Waring, make up your mind.
3: Where are you?
5: I got a little place at the Fortuna Apartments on West 93rd. Drop around when you're in the neighborhood.
3: Okay. Don't go away. I'll be in the neighborhood in 20 minutes.

0: That you wearing?
1: Yeah.
0: Just a second. Come on in. Mr. Hunt.
2: Surprised?
0: Yeah, I thought I saw the last of you.
2: You thought wrong.
0: What's the idea?
2: It's fairly simple. I'm a man who hates loose ends. Naturally, with you dangling about.
0: You wouldn't.
2: Oh, you recognize the gun. Yes, it's the same one I used on Larry Gordon and Claire Marlowe.
0: You'll never get away with it. The cops will know for sure.
2: You're concerned for me. You needn't worry. You see, I've taken the liberty of preparing a note in which you confess to both murders.
0: You're nuts.
2: When the police break in, they'll find the note and the murder gun. Naturally, it'll be in the traditional position for suicide.
0: They'll never buy it. I had no motive to knock off Larry Gordon.
2: You have, the way I've explained it in this note. Seems you were madly in love with Claire. When she spurned you for Larry, you decided to rid yourself of the competition. As for Claire, she was a witness to the act. So regretfully, you had to dispose of her, too. Isn't that poetic?
0: Listen, Hunt.
2: I wish I could, my boy. But time is of the essence.
0: No. Don't.

0: 15 minutes have passed since Mike promised to call on Bruce Webster. Now we find Sergeant Corbett helping him keep that promise.
1: This must be it.
2: Yeah.
1: Suppose he won't talk.
2: Just leave everything to me.
1: I left Hunt to you, and what happened? Sure, he said he'd meet you here?
2: Yes, positive. I told him I'd be open 20... Look, get out of the way.
1: What are you doing?
3: What does it look like?
1: Don't you know it isn't polite to peek through keyholes?
3: No, but it could be awfully interesting.
1: What do you see?
3: Give me a hand with this door.
1: Well, what was it?
3: Come on, come on. Put your shoulder to it.
2: One, two...
1: Holy smoke.
2: Yeah.
1: What did he want to do that for?
2: Don't ask me. I'm a stranger here myself. Here, wait a minute.
3: What do you make of this?
1: To whom it may concern, this was the only way. I killed Larry Gordon. It was all Claire Marlowe's fault. She led me on. I thought with Larry out of the way, we'd have a deal, but I was a chump. Don't bother looking for any relatives. I haven't...
3: Hey, cut that out, Mike. I was only going through his pockets.
1: Well, you know better.
3: I just wanted to see what he had on him.
1: Well?
2: Well, someone was here before me. All he's got on him are these two keys. What do you make of it?
1: Well, one's obviously for his grip, the other for his car.
2: No, this doesn't add up.
1: What do you mean?
2: He didn't commit suicide.
1: But look at the gun.
2: You look at it. I tell you this was engineered.
1: By whom?
2: By Hunt, of course.
1: Can you prove that?
2: What, to you? Where's my percentage? Let's find someone who'll give me better odds.

0: can't believe it.
1: When I was up at Bruce's a few hours ago...
2: And you admit you were there.
1: Why should I deny it? He complained of not feeling well this evening. Naturally, the least I could do was chauffeur him home.
3: And when you left?
1: He seemed perfectly all right. I never dreamt he contemplated suicide. I still don't understand why.
3: Well, maybe this note will clear things up.
1: What may concern? So that explains it.
2: Yes, it would seem to.
1: I never realized he was involved with Claire.
2: Well, things are seldom what they seem. For instance, when we broke into Bruce's room, it looked as though he committed suicide.
1: But you don't believe it?
2: No.
1: You told me you found a gun in the sand.
2: Yes.
1: And it was the same weapon that was used on Mary Gordon and Claire Marlowe.
2: Mm-hmm.
1: Well, I should imagine that would take care of everything.
2: No, not quite. There was one thing missing. When Corbett and I got to Bruce's room, the door was locked. Well, if he committed suicide, it had to be locked from the inside.
1: Obviously.
2: Well, then what happened to the key?
3: That's right. It wasn't in the lock because you were able to peek through the keyhole.
2: And it wasn't on him or in the room. That means the door must have been locked from the outside and the killer absentmindedly walked off with the key.
1: Look, Mr. Waring.
2: All right, Sergeant, go through his pockets.
4: No, you can't.
3: Okay. Well, what do we got here?
1: It's all a mistake.
2: Now, you said it, friend. And the beautiful part of it is it only takes one to land you in the chair. All right, Sergeant, he's all yours.

0: Well, like my father used to say, another day, another dollar.
1: And believe me, you didn't earn this one. I did all the work.
2: Why, you schlump. You should talk.
1: You gave Hunt that alibi.
2: You're out of your mind. If it hadn't been me, it would have been some other private dick.
1: Come again?
2: If it all comes down to one thing, Hunt had two of us trying to locate Claire. He probably waited until the other boy came through for him before he even hired me.
1: Oh, what was the point?
2: Give himself that alibi. After all, when I told you I reported to him after the girl was murdered, it didn't seem possible he could have been responsible.
1: Well, I still say...
2: Wait a minute. Hold everything.
1: What's the matter?
2: I just thought of something. I never got paid.
1: Huh?
2: By Hunt for finding Claire.
1: Sue him.
2: He's going to the chair.
1: So what?
2: If I were you, kiddo, I'd really make trouble for him.
1: Good night, Mike.
3: Every one of you undoubtedly has a headache or pain remedy that you swear by. But haven't you noticed that on some occasions it fails you? 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
2: Box 13, care of the Star Times. If you mean what you say in your advertisement, perhaps you're the one to help me. If help does not come for me soon, I will be killed. Please use the enclosed airline ticket and come to Mexico City at once. When you arrive, go directly to the Hotel Mariposa and wait. Please hurry, because every hour brings me closer.
3: Closer to death. Arthur Meade. Sure, the letter had a ring to it that made me believe it. And I felt sorry for him. But 48 hours later, I had someone else to worry about. A fella named Dan Holliday.

0: And now, back to Box 13 and Dan Holliday's newest adventure, Mexican Maze.
1: Mexico City. What a place to be.
2: Would you like to go on my place, Susie?
1: I sure would, Mr. Holliday.
2: All right, I'll tell you what. You take the ticket and go. Then when you get to Mexico City, you find Mr. Arthur Meade.
1: Then what?
2: Then keep him from being killed. What's the matter, Susie? Don't you like Mexico anymore?
1: Oh, you were kidding when you said I could go, weren't you?
2: What makes you think that?
1: Oh, how could I keep anyone from being killed?
2: What worries me is, how am I going to do it?
1: He sure sounds like he's got his back to the wall.
2: Susie, wall. But wherever he's got it, he sounds as though he might not have it there long. Okay, Susie, close up shop. I'm off to the land of the Aztecs. The flight to Mexico City was routine, and an hour later, after I got off the plane, I registered as Box 13 at the Hotel Mariposa and was shown to my room. The bellboy had no sooner left than... Hello?
3: Is this the man from Box 13?
2: Yes, I'm Box 13.
3: Thank heavens you came. I was desperate, Mr...
2: Holliday. Dan Holliday.
3: Listen, I've only a couple of minutes, Holliday. I've got to talk fast. Are you there?
2: Of course, go ahead.
3: There's an importer here, an American. His name is Robert Lucas, and he...
2: Hello? Hello? Hello? So there I was, with a dead telephone and a name. Robert Lucas. I had no idea where to get in touch with Meade, and the telephone directory had no listing for him. But it had one for Mr. Lucas. And it was with Mr. Lucas that I made an appointment for that afternoon. I got there a little early and approached his office. Then I stopped. The door was open, and I couldn't help overhearing.
4: And if that's your idea of an explanation, we're through, Robert. We're finished.
5: That's what you think, Marilyn. It's not quite that simple, my dear. Not at all.
4: I'll make it simple. Very simple. You understand?
5: I'm afraid I do. You didn't think I'd do that, did you?
4: Maybe you'd like me to go to Meade. Goodbye, Mr. Lucas.
2: I ducked back out of sight and let her pass. She didn't see me. But what I saw was a woman of maybe 30 and very lovely. Her heels beating, a tattoo down the hall. I waited a couple of seconds then.
5: Yes, come on in. What can I do for you?
2: I telephoned for an appointment, Mr. Lucas.
5: Oh, yes. You're Mr. Holliday?
2: That's right.
5: Please sit down.
2: Oh, thank you.
5: Now, sir, you said over the phone that you were an importer.
2: In a way, yes.
5: In a way. You are or you aren't.
2: Let's say I was imported.
5: What are you driving at? Now, look, I'm a very busy man. If this is some sort of ruse to get in here and pester me for a job, I've no time. If you need financial help, go to the...
2: Oh, I don't need help, Mr. Lucas. I give it.
5: Will you come to the point?
2: Certainly. The point is Arthur Meade.
5: You said Arthur Meade?
2: That's right. Do you know him?
5: What business is it of yours?
2: Mr. Meade asked me to come here. He said he was in danger of being killed.
5: Killed?
2: The same. He telephoned me about an hour after I got in. But we were cut off. Or he was.
5: Where was he?
2: I don't know.
5: What did he say?
2: He mentioned your name, that's all.
5: Oh, that's all?
2: He didn't have time for chit-chat.
5: What's your connection with him?
2: Let's say business.
5: Mr. Holliday, I don't know where Arthur Meade is. I haven't seen him for days.
2: What's he afraid of?
5: I don't know.
2: You don't seem to know very much.
5: That makes us even.
2: Yes, I guess it does. So you've no idea where I can find Arthur Meade?
5: No, there are a great many places in Mexico City where a man could hide.
2: What makes you think Meade is hiding?
5: I assume he is, since neither of us knows where he is.
2: Then I guess our little chit-chat is over.
5: It would seem so, Mr. Holliday.
2: Well, I may call on you again.
5: Oh, please do. We'll talk about the importing business. Perhaps we may even talk about exports.
2: I didn't like the way Lucas said exports. He could have meant me. A second thought convinced me he did. But he knew plenty about Arthur Meade, which gave him aces against my deuces. But I had an ace, too. A girl named Marilyn. Now all I had to do was find her. So I started right away. And the first stop was the elevator man in Lucas's office building.
6: Si, senor, si. I know the senorita. She come here many times.
7: Who is she? What's her name?
6: Why do you want to know this, senor?
7: Well, she's very pretty.
6: You like her, si?
7: If you want it that way, yes.
6: Bueno, bueno. I'm going to tell you. She's Senorita Marilyn Cooper.
7: Oh, an American.
6: Si, si.
7: Where can I find her?
6: I do not know where she lives, senor.
7: Oh, I see.
6: But I know where she works.
7: Oh, that's better. Where?
6: She's a dancer in the club de la Tres Flores.
7: Where's that?
6: El Calle Alameda.
7: Alameda Street?
6: Si, si.
7: Oh, thank you. Here.
6: Oh, gracias, senor. Muchas gracias.
7: You're welcome. In Spanish. I went to the Club of the Three Flowers. It was closed in the afternoon, so I had to wait until the evening. My Spanish being somewhat on the rusty side, I had a little trouble getting to see Marilyn Cooper. But I managed it, and 10 minutes later, I was sitting across from her at one of the tables.
8: I don't know you, do I?
7: No, you don't, Miss Cooper.
8: You're an American?
7: Mm-hmm. So are you.
8: Uh-huh. Why'd you come to see me?
7: Two reasons. One, Arthur Meade.
8: What?
7: The other, Robert Lucas.
8: Who are you?
7: I'm the man who always pops up to scare people with things I'm supposed not to know.
8: Well, I'm not scared.
7: No.
8: How do you know about Meade and Robert?
7: Why do you call Meade by his last name and Lucas by his first?
8: Does that make any difference?
7: No, except that I happened to overhear your little spat with him today.
8: Well, I...
7: Please don't get up. I didn't mean to. But you were talking in something more than a soft whisper, and I...
8: Didn't you know what he did?
7: If you mean that slap, yes.
8: What's your name?
7: Dan Holliday.
8: Do you know Arthur Meade?
7: No, I'm beginning to think I'll never know him.
8: I...
7: Are we going to say?
8: If I tell you where you can find Arthur Meade, what'll you do?
7: That all depends.
8: You'd better find him before Robert Lucas does.
7: Oh, why?
8: Listen, I'll talk fast. I'll say it once because Robert's capable of having me watched and getting even with me.
7: Go ahead. What have you got to say?
8: Robert's got Meade tied up. Meade's only chance to get back on his feet financially is a deal he's got on the fire with a man named Barnes.
7: What kind of a deal?
8: I don't know exactly. Something to do with the export business. Robert's trying to prevent that.
7: Why doesn't Meade go to the police?
8: Police? Meade's no angel. He's got plenty of tar on his record. But he's got to keep out of Robert's way until he closes the deal with Barnes.
7: Oh, that's why he's hiding.
8: Yeah.
7: And our Mr. Lucas would like to close a deal with Meade permanently if he found him.
8: Yeah, he would. Lucas has got a lot of friends. Some of them are real ugly, outside and inside.
7: All right. Where can I find Meade?
8: 34 Alvarado Drive.
7: 34 Alvarado Drive.
8: You better get out of here.
7: That's one more question.
8: What?
7: Tell me how you know where to find Meade.
8: I got friends, too. I found out.
7: Uh-huh. And we're going to make Lucas pay for the information.
8: What do you think I am?
7: Someday we'll go into that matter. Right now, I'm going to find Meade and get myself straightened out, if possible. I left Marilyn Cooper, and I was firmly convinced that a nicer pair of characters than Marilyn and Lucas I'd never meet again. And no tears shed if I didn't. I took a cab to 34 Alvarado Drive, and when I got there, a clerk told me Senor Meade was in number 107. I walked down the hallway, and I stopped. The door to Meade's room was open, and I heard... I looked in. Waited a second, and then... Aren't you far from home plate, Mr. Lucas?
9: You.
7: Let's not be hasty, Mr. Lucas.
9: Take your hands off.
7: Let's go inside.
9: Take care.
7: Inside, please. Where's Meade?
9: Do you see him?
7: I'd like to.
9: Take a look around. You'll see what I saw.
7: Empty drawers. Empty closet. Empty room. That is, except for you and me.
9: Brilliant.
7: Elementary. Now, where's Meade?
9: I don't know.
7: How'd you know he lived here? This afternoon you told me you didn't know.
9: It's none of your business.
7: You were searching this room for what? Expect to find me tucked away in a drawer?
9: Holliday, you're meddling in something that's none of your business. Now let me out of here.
7: Not until you...
9: Let me out.
7: Is that loaded?
9: It is. Now get away from the door.
7: Certainly. It's all yours.
9: You show good sense, Holliday. Good night.
7: First trick to Mr. Lucas. that I still wanted to know what became of Meade and what I was doing in the game. I was sure Lucas didn't know where Meade had gone. I looked around the room. Nothing was left in the drawers, the closet. Meade had cleared out, clean. Then on the battered telephone table, I found a bus schedule. The departure time of a northbound bus had been ringed in red. I wondered if Lucas had seen it. If he had, I had to beat him to the bus depot. As I opened the door...
6: ¿Qué tal, amigo? I speak English.
7: So do I.
6: You will please to sit, senor. Please to sit.
7: Aren't you in the wrong room?
6: Senor, when I'm a little muchacho, I have learned to throw a knife. Very good. I have not forgot. You like to see me do it with this knife?
7: No, thank you.
6: Then you will be pleased to sit.
7: Ever come face to face with a big toothy grin holding a knife in your face? It isn't pleasant. I sat. Does this make you happy?
6: Si. Bueno.
7: Look, I'm afraid you've made a mistake, senor.
6: Oh, no, senor. You make the mistake. Es muy triste. It's very sad.
7: What do you mean?
6: Nada. Nothing, senor. I have only come to kill you.
7: He said it so calmly, so matter-of-factly, but he meant it. His grin got wider, and the knife that glinted in his hand looked very, very sharp then.
6: I am paid to kill you, senor. I do not have something against you, but business is business. You will please to stand, amigo. With your back to me.
7: Now listen,
6: With your back to me, senor. I like your face. And I do not wish to see it when I do with the knife what I am paid to do.

0: And now back to Mexican Maze, another Box 13 adventure with Alan Ladd as Dan Holliday.
1: I turned my back on the grin. It wasn't easy to do. I saw his reflection in the window I faced. He came toward me. The knife held straight out in front. Then he did something I couldn't understand until later, much later. He stopped and spoke.
2: Amigo, I like your face. How much you pay me not to kill you?
1: What did you say?
2: A face with a face, amigo. If I did not like your face, I would kill you. But since I like your face, I will make the bargain.
1: How much do you want?
2: How much it is worth your life.
1: I haven't got that much with me.
2: I will take what you have. Turn around. Do not try the tricks, no?
1: Oh, no, don't worry.
2: Give me what you have.
1: All right.
2: The little coins that you keep. Now, amigo, adios. Por favor, do not try to follow me. I would not like to break these bargains. Adios.
1: I didn't get it. Why didn't he kill me? I stopped thinking about it because I had to get to Meade. It was too late to get to the bus terminal before Meade's bus left. The next best thing was...
3: Bueno.
1: Hello. Give me the Mexico Central bus terminal.
3: Sí, señor.
1: Gracias. Hello. I want you to page one of your passengers leaving on the 10:18 bus to the north. His name is Arthur Meade. Gracias. I waited. I waited and wondered if Lucas would beat me to the punch then.
4: Hello?
1: Meade, this is Holliday.
4: Where's it been?
1: Never mind that. Why did you ring off this morning?
4: I had to. Listen, Holliday, I've got to leave Mexico City. I think Lucas knows where I'm staying.
1: I know he does. He was here.
4: Yeah. Where are you?
1: 34 Alvarado.
4: He did know.
1: Look, what's all this about?
4: Holliday, I've got everything arranged. Go to the Hotel Del Grado, register there in my name.
1: Your name?
4: Please, I'll miss this button. I've got to leave. Just listen to me. Go to the hotel, register in my name. A package will be delivered to you. Later, a man named Barnes will come to see you. Give him the package. It contains money. He'll give you an envelope. Keep it until you hear from me again. Have you got that?
1: Yeah, all right, but how will I get in touch with you?
4: You won't. I'll contact you. And Holliday.
1: Yes, what?
4: Protect yourself, because Lucas will do everything he can to keep that deal from being closed. Even murder.
1: Meade hung up and left me hanging. Way out on a limb. Sure, I could have taken a plane back home. But I owed something to Mr. Lucas for sending the grin after me. And I was sure it was Lucas who'd done that because only he knew I was in Meade's place and I... Only he and Marilyn Cooper. I left 34 Alvarado with no regrets. Went to the Hotel Del Grado and registered as Arthur Meade. I signed the register, and no sooner had I done so when the clerk said...
5: Ah, Senor Meade, there was someone here earlier this evening. He left this package and asked that it be delivered to you.
1: Oh, thank you. Just a minute, please.
5: Is he, Senor Meade?
1: Has there been a Mr. Barnes asking for me?
5: Barnes? Barnes. No, Senor Meade. No one has been asking for you.
1: Well, who left this package for me?
5: It was delivered by messenger, Senor.
1: I see. Well, thank you.
5: It is a pleasure, Senor Meade. I hope your stay here will be very pleasant.
1: Pleasant, he said. He didn't know what he was saying. I just turned away from the desk when I caught sight of Marilyn Cooper. Out of the corner of my eye, I saw her go toward the back of the hotel. I waited a moment and went out another entrance. Cut through to the back of the hotel and ducked into a doorway where I couldn't be seen. Marilyn Cooper was waiting for someone. She hadn't long to wait until a bellhop came up to her.
6: Señorita?
7: Here I am, Tomás.
6: Sí.
7: Here's the bottle and the note.
6: And the money, señorita?
7: You'll get that when the job's done.
6: No, señorita. I want it now.
7: I said when the job's done.
6: Now, señorita, there will be no job.
7: How do I know you'll go through with it?
6: I have made a promise, señorita.
7: Promise?
6: It is a very bad thing to kill a man with poison.
7: You're being paid.
6: Now.
7: I... All right, here.
6: Gracias.
7: You know what you're to do.
6: Si.
7: You take the coffee to Señor Meade.
6: With what is in the little bottle in the coffee.
7: That's right.
6: Señorita, it will kill quickly, si?
7: Yes. Now, just listen. When you've done that, wait outside his door until you're sure he's drunk the coffee. Then go inside. Put the note I gave you on the dresser in the room. You understand?
6: Si, si. It is quite simple.
7: All right.
6: Adios, senorita.
7: Wait.
6: Si?
7: You'd better not slip up, Tomas. If you do...
6: I do not make the slips. Hasta la vista, senorita.
1: Now, here was a twist. Marilyn Cooper paying to have Meade poisoned and the note left with his body. Then a cold chill hit me. I just remembered I was Arthur Meade. I went back to the front of the hotel and was just about to go inside when I saw Robert Lucas leaving a car.
8: You come with me, Ernesto.
1: Ernesto was none other than the grin. He and Lucas went into a telegraph office next to the hotel. I looked into his car. There was luggage in the rear seat, lots of it. I sauntered toward the car, trying to keep one eye on Lucas in the telegraph office and the other on the car. I ducked back. But not before I saw something dangling from the key ring and ignition lock. And what I saw made me blink. Then Lucas and the grin came back out. I twisted away and out of sight. They drove off and I went into the telegraph office. I found a pad of message blanks Lucas had used. I tore off the top, and 10 minutes later, I showed it to Lieutenant Casadro, Mexico City Police.
9: But, Senor Holliday, I do not understand. You say you did not send this message?
1: I did not, Lieutenant. Lucas sent it. That's the impression of the telegram he sent. Simple kid's trick. Just run a soft pencil over the sheet, and the writing comes out. If the writer pressed hard enough when he wrote it. And Lucas did.
9: Box 13, care of Star Times. That is a newspaper, Senor?
1: Yes, yes. Read the message.
9: Have finished work in Mexico City. Going to Criotas for vacation. Take care of things, Susie. See you soon. Dan.
1: I happen to be Dan.
9: But why should Senor Lucas send this?
1: If we play out this little game, we'll know.
9: He wanted this Susie to think you had gone to Criotas.
1: That's it.
9: But why?
1: Lieutenant, if you'll send a wire to the United States asking about Arthur Meade, I think we'll have part of our answer.
9: Oh, very good. I will send it. Then what?
1: Then you'll be in the hotel later. I'm in room 512, and I'll be lying on the floor with an empty poison bottle and a suicide note.
9: Senor Holliday, this is a Chinese puzzle.
1: Senor Lieutenant Casadro, this is a Mexican maze. But I think we're going to come out of it, on top. Now, here's what we can do. I need your help. Send the wire to the United States. Then come to hotel... Come in.
10: Senor Meade, here is café.
1: Café? I didn't order it.
10: I know, senor, but it is the custom of the hotel. It is very good café, senor. Americans like café, see?
1: Yes, we do. Oh, thanks. Put it on the table.
10: Si, senor. I'm going to pour for you, see?
1: Please.
10: Senor, you just right to drink.
1: I'll bet it is. Okay, here you are.
10: Muchas gracias, senor. It is that I hope you are going to sleep well.
1: I'll just bet you do. Good night. I listened for a moment, then I made with a coffee cup. Then I went into my act. Bellhop came back in, put the note on the dresser, and then...
11: Andale! Andale, help! Help the Senor Meade, he is dead! The Senor Meade, please!
12: Yes, muchacho.
11: Policía! Señor Lieutenant, Señor Meade, está muerto, muerto.
12: Silencio.
13: What's the matter?
12: Oh. Señorita, you know this man?
13: Well, yes, it's Arthur Meade.
12: And you, Señorita?
13: Marilyn Cooper.
14: Marilyn, what is it? What's the matter?
15: Good Lord, Meade.
12: Come no closer to the body, Señor. You know this man too?
15: Yes, I know him well, Arthur Meade. He's dead?
12: Very dead, Señor. It is... Oh, a note.
15: A note?
12: I can no longer face the world after what I have done. This is the best way out. Arthur Meade. Oh.
15: Poor Meade.
13: Father, please, take me away from here.
1: Why so fast, now?
13: What?
12: Holliday.
1: Lieutenant Grabham, have him get that bellhop.
12: Well, one moment, Senor Lucas, Senorita Cooper. I do not wish to fire this gun.
11: You idiot, you said it was safe, you fool.
15: Shut up, Marilyn.
1: Well, this looks like a real argument. Not like the one you staged for me before, Lucas or Meade. No matter what you call yourself, your name's Mud from now on.

0: The case in that I was Meade, Marilyn Cooper, Lucas, or Meade, and the hotel clerk.
1: And the big deal Meade was going to have?
0: A fake. A blind to keep me from getting suspicious. There's the envelope that was supposed to contain money. Full of cut-up newspapers.
1: Ah. But one more point. Why did not the man kill you at the 34 Alvarado?
0: Because he wasn't supposed to. You see, that was a stall to keep me from getting to the bus terminal before Lucas did. The red mark on the bus timetable would make me think Meade had taken a bus. But Lucas had to get there before I did. Or at least in time to answer my call if I had him paged.
1: Senor, if people spent as much time making good things instead of bad things like this, what a wonderful world it would be.
0: It's not so bad, Lieutenant. But it's a hard time keeping ahead of the Meades and Marilyn Coopers.

0: Mr. Holliday, I didn't know what to think when I got that wire saying you were going to take a vacation in creosote.
1: Susie, creosis. Anyway, you were supposed to think I'd gone there, and, well, it would have been a dead end.
0: Just think, you might have been killed as Arthur Meade.
1: I might have been killed as Dan Holliday.
0: Oh, wait a minute. There's one more thing.
1: What's that, Susie?
0: You said you noticed something dangling from the key ring in the ignition lock of Meade's, well, in the ignition lock.
1: Oh, it was a tag, Susie. A tag attached to a key, and the number on the tag was 107.
0: 107?
1: Meade's room at 34 Alvarado. Now, I ask you, why would Lucas have had that on his keychain if he hadn't have been Meade himself?
0: Jeepers. Now, that's the kind of adventure I like. When are you going again?
1: Oh, good night, Susie.
2: 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Original music is composed and conducted by Rudy Schrager. The part of Susie is played by Sylvia Picker. Production is supervised by Vern Karstensen. Box 13 is a Mayfair production from Hollywood. 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

0: the sweet-scented cigar-smoking society. 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
2: The Adventures of Frank Grace, starring Tom Collins. The war changed many things, the face of the earth and the people on it. Before the war, Frank Race worked as an attorney, but he traded his law book for the cloak and dagger of the OSS. And when it was over, his former life was over too. Adventure had become his business. The Adventures of Frank Race.

0: Now we join Frank Race for the adventure of the vanishing favorite.
1: Nothing can buy as much excitement as a $2 bill. Anybody addicted to the sport of kings can tell you that. It was a soft, balmy afternoon, and I was lined up with the other balmy $2 bettors at one of the mutual windows of my favorite race course on Long Island. I had on wagering a booth in my 40-to-1 class election that it could beat 9 other 2-year-olds to the wire in the opening gallop of 5 furlongs.
2: Frank! Hey, Frank!
1: Wait a minute! Oh, brother, what a mob. I thought you weren't going to bet on the first, Mark.
3: And I still ain't. Anybody which would bet on 2-year-olds must be off of his stick.
1: I went down to find you. Went to the finish line where I left you. Think I wouldn't come back?
3: Well, maybe I should have said I was sent down to find you. There's a guy in the clubhouse who wants to see you. He wants we should sit in his box with him.
1: Beating this crowd?
3: Yeah.
1: Mark, you're a man of miracles. Who is the benevolent gentleman?
3: His name is... wait a minute. Right here on the passage, give me for the box. Robert J. Sherwood.
1: What? He's the racing secretary.
3: Ah, nah, he ain't no secretary. He's a big shot. Go to see the archer, share a pass for him. And speaking of pass, he wants you to beat one for him, front.
1: All right, Mark. Thanks for the offer of a seat, Mr. Sherwood. We've met before, haven't we?
4: Yes, Ray, we have. Some securities were once stolen from me. You recovered them for me through my insurance company.
1: Oh, that's right, I'd forgotten.
4: Now, I don't mean this to sound ungracious, but when I saw your companion, Mr. Donovan, in the crowd, I asked him to bring you up here. My reasons are not entirely perfect.
1: Booze some more if you go in?
4: No, but I do have a certain responsibility that might lead to problems. This time, I want to take precautions in advance.
1: A personal matter?
4: Yes, in a way. It also involves this track. It might involve the future of horse racing in this country.
1: Sounds big. But it also sounds rather big.
4: I'll try to be more specific, Race. Do you particularly care about seeing the second? Or...
1: No, I took too much of a loss on Lady Borgia in the first. Around a lot of rain.
4: Good, good. Come back to the stables with me. I'll show you the root of my trouble.
1: He went out to the neat white stables behind the pack. The root of Sherwood's trouble, as he called it, turned out to be a jet black colt with a hind that didn't like that. Made in only one look to tell me that this is no ordinary colt brand. This is a good 17 hands high. And when he shifted his weight, muscles of it. And the look in his eyes was full of chanting.
3: Holy smoke, what is this, I think?
4: No. His name is Flame of Athens.
1: The one that horse in Greece? But I thought he was shipped to Santa Rosita.
4: No, Race, that story was false. It was given out to a sports commentator for a reason.
1: The reason being you don't want anybody to know that the horse is here.
4: Why? Because several attempts have been made to kill him.
1: There's somebody pretty low on the rung of humanity there. Well, I'm an animal like this. You're really a piece of horse, Jason.
4: Race, I'm stumped. I don't know who wants to get rid of the animal. It could be too many people with too many motives.
1: What do you want me to do?
4: I want you to be responsible for the safety of the horse until he's flown out to Santa Rosita track next week for the match meeting with Galway King.
1: A lot of my lines, Sherwood.
3: Yeah. This looks more like a job for a large babysitter.
4: Well, you'll find it isn't so simple if you take the assignment. I need your help, Race. I can see that you love a thoroughbred. So do I. I also love the sport. But if it's going to exist, it must be kept clean.
1: What do you figure might be trying to muddy it up?
4: There's been a lot of betting on the match between Flame of Athens and Galway King. Originally, Galway King was a heavy favorite. Because he's beaten almost everything over here. People figure the foreign horse doesn't have a chance against him.
1: But the betting slip?
4: Yes. There's a lot of money showed for this horse all over the country. Now he's the heavy favorite. It's only 1-3. Odds on. A lot of bookmakers gave bigger odds in the beginning, though. They stand to be wiped out if he wins.
1: Then you figure that the bookmakers are heavy, isn't it?
4: For the sake of the sport, that's what I'd like to figure. But there are other possibilities?
2: Yes. It's the owners of the horses. They have a side bet. Even money. Horse for horse.
4: How big is the bet?
2: $500,000.
3: Holy cow. You mean there really is that much cabbage in the world?
2: Both owners are wealthy men. Galway King is fourth on the list of all-time money winners. And Flame of Athens beat everything in Europe before he was shipped over here.
4: Both owners and all the bookmakers in the country.
2: You take the job then, right?
3: Yeah. Okay.
2: Good. And as a bonus, I'll give you one more suspect. The jockey who was slated to ride Flame of Athens, Georgie Clements. He's been removed from the mount.
3: It makes bingo, race. The only ones we don't have to watch is each other. Hey, Ray.
5: Yeah.
3: Ray! Ray! You awake?
5: The answer is yes.
3: I can't sleep on this cat. I feel like I'm back in the army. Keep dreaming of that cat and always putting me on KT. I'd feel 4 barrels of potatoes since the first time I closed my eyes.
5: No, I'll go back there.
3: Please. I can't. If I do any more work in my sleep, I'll be too tired to wake up.
5: Nocturnal prowlers just came in the doorway. There was no moon outside, but whatever dim light there was, the blurred shadow on the door. My cot was next to the outside wall. I dragged my knees under me and hit a
3: lot. Get him, right.
5: Yeah. Wrong place, I'm hurt.
3: Yes.
5: Uh-oh. Oh, all right. No wonder one thing is enough. No. No, honey.
3: Hope you haven't put her out of commission for good. She's like this, make the world nice to look at.
5: Yeah, it's a good idea. Get some more than a car, will you?
3: Yeah. Come on, wake up. Wake up. It's a funny thing. I get to wake you up, but you get to wake her up. Am I always going to be water boy in this thing? I wasn't talking to your wife.
5: Come on, you beautiful thing. Wake up.
6: What happened to me?
5: I just met her rather crudely. Hangover from ancestors who lived in the cave.
6: Oh. You hit me with a club?
5: I'm sorry. Truly sorry.
6: You needn't be. If my father would approve of you, he might even give you a reward.
5: Now, I take it that he regrets not using a hairbrush when he was younger. But before we get into that, who is that?
6: Oh, you mean, who am I?
5: No, trying to be more subtle.
6: Oh, in the way my jaw feels, it's too late for subtlety. Don't tell me you don't recognize me.
5: I'm beginning to. Magazine covers, no?
6: Magazine covers, yes.
5: Poor little rich girl turning model. You're leader of Galway, aren't you?
6: That's right. And by whom have I had the pleasure of being knocked unconscious?
5: Name is Frank Race.
6: Nice name. If you say it as though you don't like it.
5: I was thinking of something. You're Richard Galway's daughter. Your father owns Galway King.
6: Yeah, that's right again. You should go on information, please.
5: What were you doing around here?
6: I like horses. Runs in the family.
5: Yes, honey child, but there's only one horse in this stable area. That was happened.
6: Yes, I know. I wanted to see him.
5: A little for night. The match money coming up. And a $500,000 bet on the time.
6: Wouldn't that make me interested in the horse?
5: Oh, yes, definitely. I see you even went to the trouble of bringing him an apple.
6: It's a good way to make friends. With horses or stool teachers.
5: Well, I know why you were kicked out of so many colleges. You look kind of nice. Why don't you keep the apple yourself?
6: Why should I? Oh, I see, Mr. Ray. You must read detective stories. Well, just to show you how wrong you are.
5: He ate the apple, grinning at me at each bite. Giving him the cold glare of the flashlight marketplace on the feed box, you see, sir. This is kind of beautiful.
4: boy to grow up as he began to marry the boss's daughter, and always hoped the daughter would look like him.
6: Convinced, Ray?
4: Completely.
6: In the Garden of Eden, wasn't it Adam who ate the apple?
4: Yes, he also lived to regret it.
6: But this one wasn't poison. You just thought it was. Maybe I'm not as poisonous as you think.
4: No, do some research on it. Someday when I have some spare time.
6: You know you're the first man who ever hit me. I'm not. Women are strange creatures. Aren't they, Ray?
4: She leaned toward me. She came close to me. She stirred out. Except for that wonderful, smooth mouth. I reached for her, and she didn't move. The next 10 seconds, I felt like a man going over Niagara Falls in a barrel.
6: That was nice.
4: I may have been the first man who ever hit you, but you haven't been neglected in other ways.
6: Make sure you don't neglect me from now on. How about walking me back to my car?
4: All right. Mark will be back in a second. I wonder where he went in the water.
6: Stop wondering about other people and concentrate on me.
4: I walked Lydia to her car, stopping away once in a while with an idea of old things. We strolled down the path lined with trees. And now, that seems to be intelligent, but it won't. But then the weight of responsibility crept on my mind again. I planned a straight line shortcut through the brush to get back to the stable today.
7: Hurrying something?
4: Oh, yeah. What are you doing here?
7: The inquiring photographer. You just asked a question for today. Why don't you try answering it first?
4: I can't see very well. It's not a camera you're holding.
7: No, it's a Smith & Wesson. It goes bang. It makes holes in things. You sit down on that stump over there. Keep me company for a while.
4: I'm sorry, but I'm going to have to refuse that invitation.
7: It's not an invitation. It's an order.
4: And you'll use the gun to enforce it?
7: Do I look like the type would make casual conversation?
4: No. You'd make it rather silly for me to pass it, wouldn't it?
7: Very silly.
4: Which leaves two other alternatives. To sit down and visit or
7: take that gun! I'm letting you off easy this time.
4: I don't know how long I'll be there after he hit me with the gun, but the shot had been fired along the side of my face. The flash had blinded me temporarily. When I came through, my eyes were still smarting. I seemed to be seeing red. Everything was tinted with color, even in the night. Then I smelled smoke and I jumped up. A glow came from the stables. They were on fire.
0: We'll return to the adventures of Frank Race in just about 1 minute.

0: And now, back to the adventures of Frank Race.
1: By the time I reached the stables, the place resembled Danny's inferno. Wilbur had named the horse Flame of Athens, thus it had a premonition of things to come. Nothing in that row of stalls could have been saved. Wipes and grooms and other track personnel had formed a bucket brigade to keep the fire from spreading to another line of stalls. There's nothing to do but join them.
2: Let me get in. Let me.
1: Mark, what happened here?
3: Wait a minute.
1: Oh, that poor animal. I'm bundled this one, Mark.
3: Some brilliant guy like me helping you on your way.
1: You mean the horse is all right?
3: Becomes Red Wagon. Get out of here, and I will shoot.
1: Well, if you got that horse out, you shouldn't have left him.
3: I left him, and nobody would be hitting him.
1: He's in the stalls with the white horse.
3: Oh, a nice work, Mark.
4: And not only that, but I had thought the place where they went there. I thought you and me and a horse might go camping for the weekend.
1: A very excellent suggestion.
5: I've hauled many strange characters around my cab, Race, but this is the first time I have ever played so far to a horse.
1: I'd better find some side roads soon and get off the highway. This is a headline in the paper I picked up at our last coffee shop.
5: Match me favorite vanishes in stable time.
1: This police may have been a limb. I know the horse didn't perish in the fire.
5: If he did, it's an awful live ghost back there in a trailer. And we'll keep the sides out of it.
1: We'll send a couple of wires to send Sparkle.
5: Oh, so?
1: Yeah. Let him know the horse is safe. We can take him to some isolated training farm. Then he can come down and get him a fish tonight.
5: Oh, and here's a side road with some promises. And there's a town up ahead. We'll camp in here. Then you can walk the town and get the message.
1: No, there's a spot I drove astray. Not far from the main road, but it's sitting.
5: Yeah, come on. A little fun.
1: Good. Sinking water for our equine passenger. Sort of resembles the old swimming hole. Well, let's take a dip and freshen up, huh?
5: Okay. Last one in is a mutton pit.
1: It seemed like a good idea, but it wasn't. When you're a kid with nothing in your mind, the old swimming hole can be fun. But when you're growing up and the responsibility of a couple of fortunes riding with him, fun gets washed out along with everything else. I left Mark still laughing exuberantly, dressed, went back to the ceiling.
3: I'll put down the lamp, boy.
1: Then you can come out and move around a little.
6: I don't mind if the horse moves, but don't you move.
1: There's a man from the night before. I haven't seen his face until now. That voice was unmistakable. Another thing that was unmistakable was the gun in his hand. He carried it as though it was standard equipment.
6: Gildo!
7: Yes, Ed. They tear the other space down at the pond.
1: That's a little early in the day for violence, isn't it?
7: It's also too late to turn philosopher. Don't worry about Hugo. He's gentle.
1: As the girl's father might say, what are your intentions?
7: I'm just going to tie you two jokers back to back and relieve you of this court.
1: I don't think so.
7: Would you like to make a bet?
1: With you working as bookmaker?
7: That's my business.
1: The companion called you Sam. That could mean big Sam Evans.
7: Not only could, it does.
1: A lot of people have bet a lot of money with you that Flame of Athens could beat Gulliver King.
7: He won't.
1: Maybe not. But I'm going to see that he gets a chance to
6: try.
5: You tried this last night, remember?
6: Yes, but I forgot to do this.
1: I slipped out of the pond. Hugo also had a gun and was trained on Mark as he slipped into his clothes. Picked up a stone and a heavy piece of deadwood. I tossed the stone into the pond. And as Hugo turned, I let him have the business end of the club, right behind the ear.
6: Nice work, Ray.
1: Come on, Mark, let's get out of here. If it was going to be a mass meet at Santa Rosita Park, it seemed like a good idea to get Flame of Athens out there. I sent my wire to Sherwood, and he arranged for a plane to pick us up at the small airport off the beaten track. We loaded Flame of Athens on board and headed to California. We took him off the plane at another small airport, and under cover of darkness, slipped him into a store near the train side.
8: We think we're getting him to shake, huh?
1: Well, there's one thing we're sure of. Plane wasn't following.
8: Yeah, that makes sense. It also means we should not be running into no trouble for him. So, maybe I could take a little time off.
1: Do what?
8: Well, there is a girl who flings hash at the drive-in across the road from the family via trap. Mm. Her name is Ramona. Ramona Gluck. Oh, what a girl. What a girl. I met her out here once before.
1: You know, a name like that, she must be unforgettable. All right, run along.
8: Won't be gone long, right? Don't be lost.
1: Yeah, I'll try not to mind.
9: And I'll try to help you.
1: Well, you again. What do you do, horse stables and coast to coast as soon as the sun goes down?
9: Aren't you going to slug me again?
1: You'll pay in peace offering,
9: don't you? Oh, you mean the apple? The horse missed out on the treat last time because you were so suspicious. I can give him this one, can I?
1: No, afraid not, honey, John. I'm just talking.
9: Ray, can you think of any reason why I might want to harm Flame of Athens?
1: He gave your daddy $500,000.
9: Oh, well, that wouldn't be necessary, Ray. He could simply say the Galway King is not in condition and cancel the match.
1: There is no forfeit?
9: That's right. No match, no bet.
1: But not eliminate your father, yes, sir. But not you.
9: What do you mean, Ray?
1: Big Sam Evans, the bookmaker. You know him, don't you?
9: I've met him once or twice.
1: He was also out of track, isn't it? That's not the stables you were in.
9: That's not true, Ray.
1: Oh, yes, it is. Because there was only one car at the gate that area. Your convertible. And he was there after you went.
9: How did he get away then?
1: Simple. He drove up the road a bit, waited for him. Because Mark Donovan saw your car outside the fence when he was finding a safe place to stay.
9: I used to think I was in love with this man.
1: What changed your mind?
9: You did, Ray.
1: I didn't believe her. But you can forget about your beliefs when you hold a woman like that in your life. She was all the things that bad men promised a woman to be when they really put their own way. I don't know how long we stood there. It must have been a long time because...
10: Hey, and look it. A romantic couple.
8: Hello, Ray.
1: Hello, Mark. You know Miss Dolan?
8: Yeah, but we wasn't introduced the last time because she was on track.
1: And this lovely creature with you, I take it, is Ramona Gluck.
8: Yeah.
10: Hey, listen to him. Why don't you ever say things like that?
8: Ramona told me a couple of things I figured you ought to know, Ray. About that Georgie Clements, the jockey that gave the boot.
1: The boy who was slated to ride the plane. What about him, Ramona?
10: Oh, it ain't nothing much. But he used to eat at my place last year, and I heard him talking about the match a couple times.
1: You know, that's been a popular subject for the horse and gambling.
8: Yeah, Ray. Yeah, but this kid was all set to lose.
1: You mean he was going to pull a horse?
8: Well, I mean nothing else but.
10: Well, that's why the odds on the horse were so high at first, Mr. Ray. Mm. The bookies all thought that Galway King was a sure thing, see? Mm. So Georgie bet against his own horse. But then when they took him off the horse, that's when the odds dropped and they made Flame of Athens the favorite.
8: Yeah, you see, right? That puts it right in the lap of the book. The trouble started right after.
1: No, Mark. That eliminates the bookmaker. You have nothing to do with it.
8: What do you mean?
1: Mark, if the race doesn't take place, all bets have to be refunded.
8: Well, if that's what they want, isn't it? Then they wouldn't have to pay off.
1: No, they would have stopped the bets altogether. They're taking the odds, but they're gambling on a match. They're gambling to win. If they tried to do anything to the horse, they'd try to just before the match. Not to kill him, but just to make him lose.
8: Oh, that's right.
1: Now tell me something, Lita. And don't tell that again. Why was Big Sam out of the track this night?
9: He said he wanted to get the horse away where he could watch it. He could stay.
1: But you didn't believe him?
9: No, Ray.
1: You should have, baby. He was telling the truth.
8: What? You mean that gorilla Hugo was also playing guardian angel to the horse?
1: As innocent as a babe, Mark. I know the answer now. We can wind this up tonight. Ramona will help us.
10: Oh, gee, I'd do anything to help you, Mr. Ray.
1: Good. Mark will take you back to work.
10: Yeah, but I'm off duty until tomorrow.
1: You get back on duty. And just drop the word the same of Athens is stable here. Let it circulate. Not only that, but give out that the horse is alone and will be until his trainer gets here tomorrow.
8: I'm going to leave him there.
1: No, I'll be right there. And I'll be expecting...

0: Quiet, boy. Quiet.
1: Hold on. Hey. Come on. Come on.
0: All right. Don't move.
2: Hey, douse that flashlight. You're blinded.
0: Who are you?
2: Just an exercise boy. I thought I heard a noise.
0: You're Georgie Clemens.
2: All right, so I'm Georgie Clemens. Is that a crime?
0: No, but arson is. You wanted for burning down some stables back east. And for murder.
2: Murder?
0: My long shot, but I cleared it. I had to tell him a parcel of fear and hope was breaking down.
2: There was no horses in that stable race. You got flame out. And even if you didn't, killing a horse isn't murder.
0: There was a tramp sleeping in one of those stalls, Georgie. He was badly burned. He died this morning.
2: You can't pin that fire on me.
0: Yes, I can, Georgie. I saw you.
2: You saw me?
0: I was the only witness.
2: Well, it's so much good if you can testify. But you ain't gonna testify, right?
3: What a powerful little man. His lung threw me back. His own muscles and shoulders. I could have handled him, but the horse was fractured. He kicked me at me as I slipped. His kick caught me in the small back. For a minute, I couldn't move.
2: Now, Race, I'm going to finish you off with this rod, and then I'll take care of the horse.
3: I'm afraid somebody's going to catch up to you, Jordan.
4: Come on, you go.
2: Hey, stay where you are, you guy.
4: You punk, stay low, Race.
3: Easy.
5: Oh, nice going, Race.
0: Well, I'm not going yourself. Gave him a leg. The horse is safe now, and that means you stand to lose a fortune.
5: Or win one, Race. I like to gamble.
0: You must think Golder King can take the claim.
5: I don't know, Race. Maybe yes, maybe no. All I know is the King is one of our own horses. He's beaten everything but Citation. I still think he can knock off a horse from across the seas, even Flame of Athens.
0: You know, Sam, we had a lot of guys like you in the Battle of the Bulge. They weren't favorites either.
5: Yeah, I know, Race. I was one of them. I still like the home team, win, lose, or draw, odds or no odds, as long as the contest is on the level.
0: Well, I've taken care of this horse as far as I could. Now, I've got a piece of business to attend to.
5: What's that?
0: Well, I'm going to take a tip from a nice guy. From you. I'm going to bet the Galway King beats his ears off on that track Saturday.

The Adventures of Frank Grace, starring Tom Collins, with Tony Barrett as Mark Donovan, comes to you from Hollywood. Others heard in tonight's cast were Peggy Newton, Florence Hallett, Ted Bunnell, Frank Lovejoy, and Bert Holland. This series is written and directed by Buckley Angel and Joel Murcott. The music is composed and played by Ivan Dittmar. Be sure to be with us again this same time next week for another dramatic chapter in The Adventures of Frank Grace. Art Gilmore speaking. This is a Bruce Ells production.

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2: William Gargan stars as Barry Craig, confidential investigator.
3: 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There's a catch, though. If you're a successful artist, they hang your paintings. If you're a successful murderer, they hang you.
2: The National Broadcasting Company presents William Gargan in another transcribed drama of mystery and adventure with America's number one detective, Barry Craig, confidential investigator.
3: Barry Craig speaking. Even confidential investigators need a vacation. Sometimes they've been known to take one. The place I'd chosen was Vermont. The main reason for that was Jake. He was on vacation, too. He decided to come home and see if he'd been smart in abandoning Vermont to run an elevator on Madison Avenue. Say, Jake.
4: Yeah?
3: What's the verdict?
4: Madison Avenue.
3: Why? Is Madison Avenue dark and quiet like this?
4: Nope.
3: Is Madison Avenue surrounded by tall trees, cooled by gentle breezes, filled with the fragrance of unspoiled nature?
4: Nope.
3: Now, what's Madison Avenue got that this place hasn't?
4: Girls.
3: Well, you may be right, but... Or you may be wrong. That came from directly up the road.
4: Nice night for hayride.
3: Is it?
4: Yep. Could have been giggle.
3: Oh, a rather loud giggle.
4: Girls got very loud giggles sometimes, especially on a hayride.
3: Oh, Jake, stop pulling my leg. Hey, wait a minute. What's that in the road up ahead of us?
4: Hay wagon?
3: I refuse to believe it, but it is filled with hay.
4: Usually are.
3: There's a horse out in front of it, but where's the driver? Say, Jake, would he have gone off and left the wagon out in the middle of the road?
4: It ain't too likely.
3: Oh. I'm coming up on that wagon. That girl, if it was a girl, didn't giggle. She screamed. I'd better take a look around in the hay.
5: What for?
3: Anything larger than a needle. Yeah, there's plenty of hay up here.
5: Anything else?
3: No, I...
5: Mr. Craig?
3: I was rushing things. There is something else up here.
5: What?
3: A man. A very pale man.
5: What's he doing up there?
3: Nothing. Just being dead. He lay very still. His eyes stared up at the summer sky overhead, but saw neither the stars nor the moon. The moon that shone on him and on the metal handle of the knife that was buried in his heart. He was wearing overalls and a work shirt. His short hair outlined clearly the skull beneath. There was nothing I nor anyone could do for him.
4: Murdered?
3: Yes.
4: Anything on him?
3: No identification at all, Jake. We need a phone.
4: Past the farmhouse, half mile back.
3: Well, let's go.
4: Think it's all right leaving him there?
3: He won't mind. The Vermont night was as quiet and peaceful as it had been before I heard the scream and a man died of a knife wound lying on a mound of hay. Nature doesn't concern herself too much about us and our doings, which is very bright of nature.
4: Got to turn off the road to get to that farmhouse.
3: Yeah. Oh, somebody ought to oil that gate.
4: Yeah. We run down.
3: Jake, get down.
4: Ain't necessary.
3: Those shots.
4: Over our heads.
3: Her aim might improve.
4: Her aim?
3: Well, you can see her. Farmhouse window. This time it's not the farmer with the shotgun, it's the farmer's daughter.
4: Spoil a lot of stories that way. She's left the window.
3: Yeah. She knows she didn't hit either of us. Those shots were either a warning or possibly a yell for help.
4: How are you going to decide?
3: Well, if it was a warning, I don't think she'd have left the window. So it must be a call for help. Come on.
4: That was real logical, Mr. Craig.
3: Thanks.
4: Let's hope it turns out to be true.
3: There were no more shots. It did or didn't prove I'd been right. Because the shooting would be better once we were inside the house.
4: First time I ever heard of targets knocking on the door.
3: The lady may have had all the target shooting she wants.
6: Who's there?
3: Barry Craig and Jake. Hello?
6: Barry Craig?
3: Yeah.
6: And Jake?
4: Me.
6: Neither of you look very terrifying.
3: Is that bad?
6: No, it's nice. Please come in.
3: Thanks.
6: Please, make yourself comfortable.
3: Nice room.
6: Rustic, perhaps, but I like it.
3: Do you like being a farmer? Or maybe I should say...
6: A farmer's daughter? Very much.
3: Almost as much as you like firing guns at strangers?
6: Oh, but I didn't know whether you were strangers or...
3: Or what?
6: Or dead men.
3: Maybe she was what she claimed to be, a farmer's daughter. But if she was, somebody's been telling me lies about farms. Her hairdo was sleek, as though it had been just applied. Her fingernails had a lot of professional attention. Her dress was so simple, it practically yelled Paris at you. And she didn't need any of these beauty aids. She would have been beautiful without them, but not nearly so expensive. You did say dead men.
6: Yes.
3: You often run across dead men walking around?
6: Yes.
3: Uh-huh.
6: You think I'm crazy, don't you?
3: I don't think you're crazy at all. You've just got a peculiar vision.
6: I'm not sure I ought to be grateful for that.
3: Oh, forget I said it.
6: My name is Millie George.
3: How do you do?
6: This is, or was, my father's farm. He was very happy here until the dead men started walking.
3: And then?
6: He became one of them himself.
3: Your father's dead?
6: Over a year now.
3: You live here alone?
6: Well, I don't really live here at all. I have an apartment and a job in town. But I come here often. As often as I dare.
3: My fingers idly traced a pattern in the inch deep dust on the table next to my chair. Inch deep dust. Millie George is very lovely. She told her ghost story neatly, but she was also a complete liar. I think maybe we'd better skip the Walking Dead for a minute. There's something more urgent that's got to be done. Where's your phone?
6: I'm afraid there isn't one. Father never cared for what he called mechanical murderers.
3: Murderers?
6: He meant things that killed time, interrupted work.
3: I see.
6: Destroyed quiet.
3: I see. That's too bad.
6: Why do you need a phone?
3: Jake and I ran across a hay wagon some distance down the road.
6: Oh?
3: There was a man in it. He wasn't walking around like the people you've been telling us about. He was lying down. But he was dead anyway. If I'd been looking for a reaction to my words, I would have been disappointed. Millie George took the news with not a flicker of anything except polite interest. But I wasn't disappointed. I'd expected that reaction. The police like to be told about stray corpses.
6: I suppose so. I think the gardeners have a phone.
3: Where would I find them?
6: Well, their house is about a quarter of a mile further down the road.
3: Oh, good. Jake.
4: Ready.
6: Oh, by the way, this man, what did he die of?
3: A knife in his heart.
6: Oh. Suicide?
3: The angle of the knife's entrance wouldn't be right for suicide.
6: Oh, then it was...
3: Murder.
6: How dreadful.
3: Yes, terribly dreadful. So long. as Millie George was concerned, murder belonged in pretty much the same category as a run in a pair of new nylons. You said how dreadful and bought another pair. You couldn't do exactly the same thing with a damaged life, though.
4: Mr. Craig.
3: Yeah?
4: Millie George said the gardener's house, the one with the phone, was down the road that way.
3: That's what she said, Jake.
4: Then why are we going this way?
3: I want to take another look at that hay wagon.
4: Once wasn't enough?
3: I think maybe there's been a change.
4: Less hay?
3: Less corpse. It's a nice road to be taking a stroll on in the cool evening. It would have been an even nicer road if there hadn't been a hay wagon in the middle of it.
4: Still there.
3: Yeah. The horse must be getting lonely.
4: Being a farmer, you get a wrong angle on a horse. You don't think being a horse's chum is romantic.
3: I'll never say hello to a horse again. Excuse me.
4: You get in pretty spry at climbing hay wagons, Mr. Craig.
3: Just practice, that's all.
4: Mr. Craig.
3: Hmm?
4: Count in the hay up there?
3: No, just confirming a guess.
4: Less corpse?
3: No corpse. I thought back at Millie George's house that the shots might have been a warning or maybe a call for help. I know now they'd been neither. What they actually had been were distractions.
4: Mr. Craig, maybe he wasn't really dead.
3: Jake, they don't get any deader.
4: Ain't likely you'd be fooled. Somebody moved him out of there.
3: Yeah.
4: Well, what for? Can't be many folks enjoy dragging corpses around.
3: Whoever dragged this one maybe didn't enjoy it at all.
4: Well, what was he trying to do? Save undertaker's expenses?
3: Maybe he was trying to save his neck. He got down under the hay wagon and said goodbye to it. We wouldn't be coming back that way.
4: Mr. Craig.
3: What is it, Jake?
4: Funny thing about city people. They like to walk.
3: Oh?
4: They do it deliberate. Even when they don't have to.
3: Well?
4: Country people hate to walk.
3: But, Jake, we've got to get back to that farmhouse.
4: With the girl in it?
3: Yeah, Millie George.
4: We're hoping that this time maybe she won't shoot over our heads.
3: We're hoping that this time she won't shoot at us at all.
4: And for this, we're wearing our feet down clear at the ankle.
3: Oh, it's not as bad as that.
4: It's worse. I got short ankles.
3: Oh.
4: Mr. Craig, I can tell you right now, she don't have a phone.
3: I know, but by this time, she may have something else.
4: Do I want to know what it might be?
3: Not in your condition, you don't.
4: Thanks.
3: We didn't have much farther to go, which was just as well. Jake had started groaning at every step. Next to Jake's snores, Jake's groans are the surest recipe for punctured eardrums.
4: Oh.
3: Oh, you can stop groaning, Jake. We're at the house.
4: Oh, dear, if I got strength enough to lift my head. I am at the house.
3: Think you can make it inside?
4: Oh, dear. I can try.
3: Fine. Jake. It doesn't look as if anyone's going to invite us in.
4: This don't make me feel bad.
3: We'll go in without an invitation.
4: Now I don't know how I feel.
3: Find out later. Well, somebody left the lights on.
4: Wasn't a Vermont man. Quiet.
3: Yeah, let's try the parlor.
4: Oh, anything for an excuse to keep a walk in.
3: I suppose this is the parlor.
4: Nobody in here. It's the parlor.
3: I don't like this much. But the only thing left for us to do now is sit down.
4: Excuse me while I cheer.
7: Well, what are you waiting for? Go ahead, Grandpa. Cheer.
4: Company.
3: So I notice. Kind of thing you're liable to run into in old houses. They come out of the woodwork, I think.
7: Don't try to insult me, mister.
3: Why not?
7: Anything you're liable to say is liable to be true.
3: Don't be foolish. I don't use that kind of language.
7: You also ain't using the kind of language I would like to hear.
3: What language would that be?
7: The one telling me where the baby is buried?
4: A boy or a girl, baby?
7: Jake. Oh, that grandpa's a joker. Grandpa could easy get his head knocked off.
4: Put the gun down, son, and Grandpa will be glad to tangle with you.
7: I ain't putting no guns down. When I say baby, you know what I mean.
3: You mean something worth money?
7: Oh, you are a bright one. Okay, so where is it?
3: Even if I knew where it was, I wouldn't tell you.
7: Why not?
3: You've got the wrong RH factor.
7: Wrong? Well, supposing I could get a hold of the right one.
3: It wouldn't buy you the time of the day from me.
7: Language like that's gotten guys killed before this, mister.
3: So have guns like that.
7: Well, this is kind of fancy, but it ain't very productive.
3: What makes you think I know anything about the baby?
7: You're in this dump, ain't you?
3: I'm in it.
7: So what are you doing here? Looking for a beer?
3: It so happens I'm looking for a corpse.
7: Well, you're going to find one. Your own. Only ain't going to be in no condition to appreciate it.
3: Funny thing, you didn't show any interest in the corpse I'm looking for. Whose it might be, say?
7: Mister, corpses is dead. They don't bother me. It's the live operators you got to keep in mind. Like you and Grandpa.
3: How about the girl?
7: You just leave her out of this. She's for me.
3: Oh? And why do you think I was called in?
7: Hey, wait, mister. You trying to tell me you was called in by...
3: By the girl, yes.
7: That don't smell so good.
3: Neither do you. Let's call it a draw and go home.
7: You were saying the girl brought you in, huh? Okay. We find out fast. Hey, sugar! Come here, sugar. This joker informs me you brought him in on a deal. That so?
8: No.
3: I had a long look at the girl who'd come into the room. It was fun while it lasted. She was worth looking at. She was beautiful, non-royal, undoubtedly expensive, and she was not Millie George.
7: Well?
3: Call it mistaken identity.
8: Oh.
7: Oh, cut it out, Dina. I don't know what you think he said, but it wasn't very funny.
8: It wasn't?
7: It wasn't.
8: Oh.
3: This girl probably is on your side. She's not the one I was talking about.
7: You mean there's been another babe around?
8: Oh, honey, he must mean Joey's wife.
7: Why don't you forget you ever learned to talk, Dina?
8: That ain't a friendly attitude.
7: I ain't feeling friendly. Joey makes it out of the pen, ducks for cover here, and a count of here is where he buried the baby.
3: Banks wouldn't like you calling their money baby.
7: Well, I don't like banks.
3: So it was bank money. Thanks for telling me.
7: Who told you? Never mind. To resume. Joey gets here, and the first thing anybody knows, he winds up with a knife and a ticker. This is bad.
4: It ain't good.
7: Shut up.
4: You can't say that to a Vermont man.
7: Why not?
4: I don't rightly remember.
7: Well, get in touch with me when you do.
4: What, Sal?
7: Now, will you lay off? You guys trying to confuse me or something? Joey winds up with a knife and a ticker and no dough.
8: Look, ain't you forgetting Joey's wife?
7: Hey, yeah. If she was around here, maybe she met him even before we got here, grabbed the dough off of him, and then handed him a knife, huh?
3: Fine wife.
7: Nah, she never liked him so much. After she found out he was a bank operator.
3: She was prejudiced against banks?
7: She was prejudiced in favor of banks.
3: A narrow-minded woman.
7: So, I'm thinking maybe she's the one we got to get our hands on. And when did you see her?
3: A little while ago.
7: Where?
3: Here.
7: Well, she ain't in the house. We went all through it. If she knifed Joey and scrambled a dough, we better get after her.
8: Brady's a scream, ain't he?
7: Don't disturb my mental processes, huh? There wasn't no car around before, which means she must have headed for the village and railroad station. Okay, now we know where we're going.
3: Oh, I think we do.
7: And that reminds me. What about you guys?
3: Oh, we'll hang around and play some pinochle. I've been wanting a good pinochle game.
7: Dina, What do you think?
8: I think you're a big dope.
9: Oh, what kind of remark is that?
8: Oh, you believe too easy. Joey's wife would maybe stick up Joey, but she wouldn't take the bank's money.
7: Yeah, it could be right. Yeah, but maybe...
8: These characters, you ought to...
3: Don't pay any attention to her, Brady. She's a bitter woman.
7: Just shut up.
8: You know what I say? I say get rid of them, and then we'll have lots of time to find the money.
7: Hey, you could be right.
3: She could also be wrong.
7: All right, so she's wrong. What do I lose if she's wrong?
4: Mr. Craig's life and mine?
7: In my line of business, I can't afford to be sentimental. If you die for nothing, I shall be sorry. But not very sorry and not for very long. Okay, here.
8: Please, Brady.
7: Huh?
8: Not while a lady's in the room.
7: Oh. Excuse me, Dina.
8: Sometimes I think you ain't got no manners.
7: I said, excuse me. Yes, a nice, refined girl. You know, never even packs a rod. Well,
3: Brady.
7: Yeah?
3: You're an idiot.
7: Well, that could be.
3: You think Dina's really going to wait for you? In that car outside?
7: Oh, sure. Me and her is personally very friendly.
3: That was before the bank money came up.
7: Why shouldn't she wait for me?
3: And share your execution?
7: Who's getting executed? I knock you guys off. We find a door. We get out of here. Nobody knows who's even around.
3: Dina gets out of here, you mean? You don't. The cops will pick you up in a few hours.
7: Hey, you keep saying she won't wait for me.
3: That's what I keep saying, because it's the truth. Would you like to test her before sticking your neck away out?
7: What kind of test?
3: Fire two shots into the floor.
7: What for? I got nothing against the floor.
3: Oh, forgive me. You haven't got brains enough to be an idiot. Fire these shots and it'll sound to Dina as though you shot Jake and me. Then if she waits for you, fine. You can go ahead with your original plan. But if she doesn't wait, if she scrams as soon as she hears those shots...
7: Hey, it's an idea. You know, it's even a good idea. Okay, boys, just don't get alarmed. Hey, you shouldn't have insulted Dina. She's okay. So just for insulting her, I'll kill you anyway.
3: Shut up. Listening, Brady?
7: Hey, Dina! Hey, Dina!
4: A man betrayed.
7: Craig. Craig, you was right. I feel terrible.
3: You should.
7: But I don't understand Dina crossing me like that. What'd she get out of it?
3: How much money was in the bank job?
7: Hey, around 30 grand.
3: She gets 30 grand out of it.
7: Huh? But she...
3: Were you and she together all evening?
7: Well, no, but...
3: You came down to this house? Why?
7: Well, we figured this is where Joey's gonna head. Once we hear he's departed from the pen. But Joey don't show. Then you tell me Joey is now a corpse.
3: Pretty plain what happened. One way or another, Joey latched onto a pair of overalls and a work shirt, plus one wagon filled with hay. He dug up the money from wherever he'd hidden it and headed for this house. But before he got here...
7: He runs into trouble.
3: He ran into Dina.
7: Now it begins to clear up. And Dina takes him for the dough, huh?
3: She takes him.
7: I could have figured it out for myself.
4: Yeah, all you needed was Mr. Craig's brains.
7: But he should have them. What would I do with them?
4: Mm-hmm. You've got a point. And so is your head.
7: Please, Grandpa. Dina does not wish to share this here dough with me, so she tries to get me to knock you guys off, then get picked up by the cops while she's traveling very fast in my car. Hey, this is revolting.
3: It is.
7: You know, you do very good guessing.
3: No guessing.
7: No? How'd you know Joey was an escaped con?
3: I mentioned the fact that he was pale and that his hair had been cut short. That was enough.

0: country with that dough.
1: But Brady, Dina doesn't have the money. Brady had a little trouble with this. Even Jake began to look worried. As far as I was concerned, I hoped. Because I could turn out to be wrong. And being wrong, in a case of this kind, was only one short step before being dead.
0: But you figured it all out yourself.
1: Logically.
0: That Dina was the one who knocked off Joey and took the dough.
1: What you're forgetting, Brady, is that there can be more than one logical explanation for anything.
0: He means just because something logical don't prove it's true.
1: Oh. And then, of course, logic can be twisted. As twisted as your mind, Brady.
0: You leave my mind out of this. It's got its own troubles. Please explain.
1: Well, Joey was a desperate man running from the police. He was also a man owning $30,000. He was finally a man in a hurry.
0: So?
1: How would Dina have persuaded a man in those circumstances to let her get close enough to him to stab him?
0: Well, maybe...
1: There's no way.
0: Well, somebody got close enough to him.
1: Of course. Somebody who was armed with a weapon that was dangerous at a distance. A gun, say.
0: Oh, so Dina...
1: No, no. You yourself told us Dina never carried a gun.
0: Joey's wife.
1: Wouldn't have needed to take the chance of killing him on the road. She could have waited till she had him here.
0: You know something? I said you were so bright I was beginning to get worried. I ain't beginning no more. I'm worried.
1: So you admit you were the one who stabbed Joey and took the money?
0: Yeah, sure.
1: Dina scrammed just now because she was afraid you didn't intend to share the money with her, but instead would kill her the same way you'd kill Joey.
0: Could be.
1: She realized you'd hidden Joey's body to gain time for doing just that.
0: It won't do her much good. I know where she goes when she's scared. But before that...
2: You can't shoot us.
0: Why?
2: Well, I don't know, frankly, but give me a little time and I'll think of something.
0: Too bad, Grandpa. Ain't giving you no time at all.
2: Oh, for a fella who's just been shot, I feel fine.
1: You weren't shot, Jake. Come on in, Miss Millie. I spotted her behind those drapes a long time ago. I was looking for her. The trouble with you, Jake, is that you spent so much time thinking about the farmer, you forgot about the farmer's daughter. Didn't quite end there, though. The police removed the debris, put out a pickup for Dina, and then...
3: Barry?
1: Yeah?
3: I really am a farmer's daughter.
1: I know.
3: So?
1: Yeah?
3: How about some country cooked ham?

You have been listening to William Gargan in another exciting transcribed mystery drama from the adventures of Barry Craig, confidential investigator. Tonight's story, Hay is for Homicide, was written by Louis Vittes.

0: next week, it's the strange story of Ghosts Don't Die in Bed.
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2: Wheaties presents Dangerous Assignment. On stage tonight from Hollywood, Dangerous Assignment, another in the Wheaties big parade of exciting half-hour presentations. Dangerous Assignment, starring Brian Donlevy as Steve Mitchell.

0: when I walk into the commissioner's office, I don't realize that this assignment is going to end up with me depending for my life on my own cigarette lighter. Morning, Commissioner.
1: Get out your pith helmet, Steve. You're leaving for Arabia on the next plane.
0: Arabia? Now, look, my days as a camel jockey are over.
1: Don't worry. You won't be riding any camels unless you find some carrying oil in their humps.
0: Oil? What's the deal?
1: That's the deal. 100,000 barrels of it. Missing.
0: Look, since when have we been playing nursemaid to oil companies?
1: This is a lot bigger than any oil company, Steve. 3 days ago, the Sheik's inspector found a discrepancy in the figures of one of the oil companies, the Five Star. Unless the matter is cleared up to the Sheik's satisfaction, we may lose the entire concession.
0: Oh, who do I talk to over there?
1: Mr. Williams, the field manager of Five Star. Their headquarters are in Mirani, near the Persian Gulf. Steve, get over there and find out what happened to that oil. Well, that's it. You've got your assignment. Good luck.

0: I have a recipe for you. Now, it's real simple, so you needn't bother writing it down. Take four or five people, or as many as your family holds. Add an equal number of cereal bowls, pour in Wheaties, into the bowls, that is. Now garnish with milk and fruit and sweeten to taste. This recipe is very good for breakfast, or lunch, or as a little something before bed, depending on when you decide to make it. Now, the reason it's so good is because the 100% whole wheat Wheaties flakes and the 100% nice people you use always blend perfectly. I do hope you'll try my favorite recipe soon, but be sure you use genuine Wheaties and real people. Now, here is Dangerous Assignment, starring Brian Dunleavy in the role of Steve Mitchell, colorful, two-fisted government agent.
1: Yeah, this is going to be a breeze. All I have to do is fly halfway around the world to a sweltering spot in Arabia, take care of a little matter like finding a mere 100,000 barrels of missing oil. And I've got a strong hunch that somewhere along the line I'll run into someone who'll say, drop dead to me and mean it. It's Thursday when I get to Moran Inn. Williams, the field manager of Five Star Oil, is waiting for me in his office, together with his assistant, a guy named Haroon.
2: Well, I'll tell you all I know, Mitchell, but that isn't much. On our last shipment, the Sheik's inspector claimed we were 10,000 barrels short of what their figures showed we'd pumped out of the ground. The Sheik gets royalty on every barrel, so he was pretty sore about it.
1: Yeah, I can imagine, Williams.
2: Haroon here can probably tell you more about this than I can. I was on a business trip to Cairo when it all came up. As my assistant, Haroon was in charge here.
1: I see. What happened after the discrepancy was spotted, Haroon?
3: Well, in order to pacify the Sheik, we passed the matter off as an error in our bookkeeping and paid the royalty. But then we started investigating quietly and discovered that over the past month there has been a loss of 100,000 barrels.
1: Well, tell me, what happens to the oil from the time it leaves the wells until it's shipped out of here?
2: The wells are north of here. The oil's pumped down here to Morani through a patrol pipeline. There's a checker on each end of the line.
1: Then, as I get it, on this particular shipment, your checker at the fields checked a certain amount of oil into the pipeline, but your checker at this end checked out 10,000 barrels less.
3: Yes. It was his first day on the job.
1: Oh? Well, what happened to the regular checker?
3: Oh, you mean Youssef. The evening before, he died in a cafe brawl.
1: Oh, that's very interesting. Where did this fight take place?
3: At the Oasis Club. Youssef went there regularly. He was very fond of the dancing girl, Sarida, and very jealous of her.
1: Mm-hmm.
3: She is believed to be the reason for the fight.
1: I see. Well, I think I'll go over to the Oasis Club and see what I can turn up there. I'll see you around, gentlemen.

0: Effendi. Welcome to the Oasis Club. You would like a table?
1: That dancing girl out there, is her name Sarita?
0: Oh, yes. That is Sarita. Is she not beautiful?
1: Yeah. I guess she's not afraid of catching cold, either.
0: I do not understand, Effendi.
1: Oh, skip it. Will you tell her I'd like to talk to her when she's through with her dance?
0: At once, Effendi. Her table is over in the corner. If you will wait there, I will send her to you.
1: Thank you.
2: Yes?
1: Oh, I'm sorry. I thought this was Sarita's table.
2: Oh, but it is. Sit down.
1: Oh, thanks. Are you a friend of Sarita's?
2: Ever so. And you?
1: Well, I'm sort of a friend of a friend of hers.
2: Yeah, I see. Oh, here she comes now.
1: Mm-hmm.
3: You are the one who wished to see Sarita?
1: Yeah. My name's Steve Mitchell.
3: I see the two of you have already met.
1: Well, not officially.
3: This is Triflis.
1: Hi.
2: Delighted.
3: And what do you wish of Sarita, Mr. Mitchell?
1: A little information about your dead boyfriend, Yusuf.
3: Many men are in love with Sarita, Mr. Mitchell. It is a pity, but it is fate. Yusuf was merely one of them.
1: I see. Well, was it fate that killed him?
3: I do not understand.
1: How did it happen?
3: It was during my dance. I heard sudden shouts. Then the lights went out.
2: Such a pity. I might have saved yourself had I acted more quickly.
1: What do you mean, Triflis?
2: Well, I was standing over at the bar when the fighting started, but just as I got to Yusuf, the lights went out and there he was, lying on the floor with a knife in his back. Such a pity. He was a very dear friend of mine. I miss him greatly.
1: Did Yusuf ever mention his job with the five-star to you, Sarita?
3: No. Sarita is not interested in such things.
1: Oh? What sort of things is Sarita interested in?
3: Her beauty.
1: Modest little daisy, aren't you?
3: Modesty is for the unlovely.
2: Is she not completely charming, Mitchell?
1: Well, that's one word for it. This fight that killed Yusuf took place 4 nights ago, right?
2: Let me see. Yes, that is correct. I remember because the next morning I made a business trip to the coast.
1: What kind of business you in, Triflis?
2: Several little enterprises. This trip involved one of them, a truck line which I operate.
1: What do you haul?
2: Oil. From here in Marani to the town of Khatif on the Persian Gulf.
1: Hmm. You don't haul for the five-star oil company by any chance, do you?
2: Well, as a matter of fact, yes. They are one of my accounts.
1: I see. Oh, thanks for the conversation, Sarita. Triflis. It was very interesting.

0: Yes?
1: This swindle has undoubtedly been going on for some time.
0: Yes.
1: If the missing total adds up to 100,000 barrels... Now, look, suppose all the oil has reached this end of the line. Could amounts of it be stolen after that?
0: Why, it would be very difficult.
1: What happens to the oil after it gets here?
0: It is pumped into large storage tanks.
1: Are those tanks checked regularly?
0: Fairly regularly.
1: Well, then, after that, the oil is pumped into trucks and taken to the town of Qatif on the Persian Gulf.
0: Why, yes. I believe I forgot to tell you that.
1: I picked it up. Is it possible that a couple of extra truckloads could be slipped out without the company knowing it?
0: Absolutely impossible. I checked the trucks out myself.
1: I see. Incidentally, a guy named Triflis runs that truck line, doesn't he?
0: Why, yes, he does.
1: You know much about him?
0: Why, of course. I'm sure he's a man of character.
1: How do you know?
0: Triflis is my brother-in-law.
1: Oh.
2: Hello, Mitchell. Turned up anything so far?
1: Oh, nothing except a bunch of loose ends, Williams.
2: That's too bad. Means my job, this mess isn't cleared up.
1: It means your whole company and all the other oil companies, too. Look, you say this pipeline is patrolled.
2: Yes, by plane, every day.
1: Who's your pilot?
2: A guy named Dean. Matter of fact, he should be getting ready to take off right now.
1: Well, call the airfield and tell Dean to wait for me. I'd like to go along for the ride.

0: Lots of sand down there, Dean.
1: You can say that again, Mitchell. A lot of sand and a lot of pipe. And this is about the most monotonous job in the world.
0: Yeah, I can imagine. You keep this baby at a pretty low altitude, don't you?
1: Have to, so I can spot leaks in the line.
0: Look, could anyone tap into the pipeline without your spotting it?
1: I don't see how. Even if they tried it at night, I fly so low I can spot the tire tracks the next day. And you can see yourself there's not a track in that sand for miles around.
0: Yeah. Hey, getting kind of dark. I guess waiting for me made you later than usual, huh?
1: Oh, a little, but that's okay.
0: The water over there, is that the Persian Gulf?
1: Yeah.
0: How far from here is it?
1: Oh, 8 to 10 miles.
0: What are those ruins over there on the coast?
1: That's what they call the lost city of Inzac. Several thousand years old. Great spot for archaeologists.
0: Wait a minute.
1: What's the matter?
0: I thought I saw a light over there.
1: Probably a reflection off the water. Nobody's been around there for at least 6 months. The last expedition was from London, I think. They still have their equipment stored in a warehouse over in Quatif down the coast.
0: Oh, yeah? Hey, just a hunch, but I think I'll take a trip over to Quatif as soon as you get this buggy back home. It's night when I get to Quatif. I nose around until I locate the warehouse right on the waterfront and all boarded up. The sign on it says Royal Institute of Archaeology, London. I nose around some more and find out that the warehouse is owned by an outfit called Gulf Enterprises. I head for their office. I wonder if you could tell... Well, my old friend Thriftless.
2: Hmm? Oh, Mitchell, is it not?
0: It is?
2: Yes, but of course, we met at the Oasis Club in Marane only last evening. The beautiful Sarita...
0: Yes, my compliments to the beautiful Sarita. Don't tell me that you run Gulf Enterprises.
2: Why not?
0: Looks like you're a pretty enterprising gent. A truck line, a warehouse...
2: Warehouse? Oh, yes, the one at the waterfront. I had almost forgotten the place. I have not been near there in months.
0: That archaeology outfit rents it from you, huh?
2: Yes. They still have much of their equipment stored there. They send me a check every few months from London. Why'd you ask?
0: Oh, just curious. You seem to have your finger in quite a few pies, Trifless.
2: Indeed.
0: Indeed. You truck oil here to the coast for the five-star outfit. You also happen to own a warehouse that's rented to an outfit who's been poking around in some ruins up the coast.
2: And
0: you also happen to be the brother-in-law of Haroon, the assistant manager of Five Star, to say nothing of being a friend of the dead checker, Yusuf.
2: This is all quite accurate and interesting, Mitchell. But what does it prove?
0: It doesn't prove anything, Trifless, but it sure sounds like a nice, cozy arrangement. I'll be seeing you. I head back to the warehouse and try to get in, but it's boarded up tight. I circle around it to the water. The back end of the building rests on a pier. Then I spot something under the pier, a good-sized barge. I climb aboard and a strong smell hits me, oil. Now I know I'm getting warm. Then I hear a sound behind me. I spin around and spot three gents in white robes, and just one look at them tells me they don't want to shake hands. I swing on the nearest one. He goes down. I hit the water. Start swimming.
3: Sit down! Do not let him get away! Hey! Take careful aim!
0: I didn't think of them for guns. I've got to get underwater, but just as I start to dive...
3: Oh!
4: Now, here's something you'll be glad to hear. There aren't any rules. You can eat Wheaties any old way you happen to like them. It's all we could do. Every time we think up a nice, easy rule, like putting milk and fruit on Wheaties, some guy out in Seattle is caught using cream. If we decide on strawberries, sure as shooting, people start smuggling a banana to the table. One time we made a rule about Wheaties and peaches, and we found a southern lady eating Wheaties right out of the box. We say Wheaties for breakfast, and women put them in their husbands' lunch pails. We say eat them at bedtime, you take them on picnics. You're wonderful. So, like I say, there aren't any rules. Well, maybe just two. Eat Wheaties the way you like them, and buy them at your grocery anytime you need them. Now, back to Dangerous Assignment and Steve Mitchell.
0: Well,
2: Dirty in the water. Stop the launch. Abura, Abdul, pull him out of the water.
5: Easy, easy.
2: So, put him down on deck.
6: Oh, my head.
2: Oh, he's still alive.
6: You want to bet?
2: You're lucky.
6: This is lucky?
2: It appears the bullet merely creased the skull.
6: Well, if it's all the same to you, I'd like to part my hair on the other side. Hey, look, who are you?
2: Lieutenant Samka of the police. We heard shots and came here in the launch to investigate. You were floating in the water, about to go under.
6: Well, thanks for fishing me out.
2: It's now my turn to ask questions. Who are you?
6: Steve Mitchell.
2: Steve Mitchell. Ah, yes, a government agent from the United States.
6: You've got big ears, Lieutenant.
2: It is my business. Start the launch, Abdul. Yes, you are here to investigate the oil scandal. Or is the purpose of your visit rather to whitewash the company involved?
6: That's a pretty bad guess, Samka. Hey, where are we going?
2: Back to the dock.
6: Well, it's been a short acquaintance, but a happy one, Lieutenant. Thanks again.
2: Oh, do not think that our acquaintance will be ended when we reach the dock, Mitchell. I will be seeing you again soon.
6: Oh?
2: Yes, indeed. I will make a point of it, Mitchell.
6: I go back to my hotel and change into dry clothes. My head's throbbing plenty, but I know I've still got a big night's work ahead of me. I phone the commissioner and ask him to check on the Royal Institute of Archaeology in London. An hour later, he calls me back and tells me the phonies, it's an outfit. So there's no record of them in London. Next, I call Williams, the field manager.
7: What's on your mind, Mitchell?
6: Ever hear of the lost city of Inzac, Williams?
7: Sure. Bunch of ruins up the coast away. Why?
6: I want to take a trip up there in a hurry.
7: How do those ruins tie into the deal?
6: That's what I want to find out. Can you get your pilot to fly me up there?
7: Tonight?
6: Tonight.
7: There's no place to land around there.
6: That's why I'll need a parachute.
7: Parachute? You gonna jump?
6: You know a quicker way of getting down?
7: No, but... Well, okay, Mitchell. If you think it'll accomplish anything, go ahead. It's probably too late as far as I'm concerned, though.
6: What do you mean?
7: Just got a call from the president of the company. He wants me to meet him in Cairo. I got a strong hunch I'm gonna get canned. So I guess you are on your own. But be careful, Mitchell.
6: Yeah. How about the plane?
7: I'll call Dean right now and tell him to get out of the airfield and warm it up. You'll be ready for you in a couple of hours.

0: Sorry to pull you out of the sack.
1: Dean?
2: That's okay. We're just about warmed up. Here, they sent this parachute for you.
0: Thanks. You know, it's a long time since I've had one of these babies on.
3: Mitchell.
0: Huh?
3: Mitchell.
0: Oh, Lieutenant Semka.
3: Yes, Lieutenant Semka. Where do you think you're going?
0: On a little plane trip. Look, are you my official bodyguard or something?
3: In this case, I am your official fellow passenger.
0: Oh? Well, I don't think you'll like this trip, Semka. It involves a parachute jumper.
3: Well, then I must provide myself with the necessary equipment.
0: Hey, that's my parachute.
3: It was your parachute. Now it is mine.
0: If you want to go on this trip, get your own.
3: Thank you, but I prefer yours. It might be safer.
0: Oh, you don't trust me at all, do you?
3: Frankly, no.
0: Well, what am I supposed to use for the jump? A beach umbrella?
2: I think there's another parachute in the hangar, Mitchell.
0: Okay. Well, I'll be with you in a minute.
2: As you two guys are determined to jump, you picked a good night for it. Look at that moon.
0: Yeah. Aren't those the ruins just ahead?
2: Uh-huh. We're a little to the windward of them. You should land pretty close.
4: You will jump first, Mitchell. I will follow.
0: That suits me. Just about the right spot, Dean.
2: Anytime.
0: Well, see you on the ground, Semka. Here goes. I bail out. The air rushes by me while I jerk at the ripcord. The chute streams out behind me. I start praying. And she snaps open and yanks me upright. I look down at the moonlit desert, and then... It's Semka. But his chute didn't open. I turn my head away, and then I realize his chute was supposed to be my chute. And I'm pretty sure that somebody has made sure it wouldn't open. A minute later, I'm on the ground right beside the ruins. There's nothing I can do for Semka. I find the building better preserved than the rest. There are tracks leading in and out. I go in, and the smell of oil hits me right in the face. There's a trap door in the floor. I start to open it. Then I freeze. Footsteps outside. I duck back into the shadows. Hold it right there. Let me get my light on you. Well, well, if it isn't Haroon.
5: Mitchell, what are you doing here?
0: I guess I don't need to ask you the same question, Haroon.
5: But you do not understand. I was merely...
0: Save it, Haroon. Open that trap door.
5: Trap door?
0: Right there in front of you. I don't think we're going to find down below what will surprise either one of us.
5: Mitchell, you must listen to me.
0: Open it.
5: Very well.
0: Short flight of stairs and more oil smell. Okay, you go first. And remember, I've got you covered. Hey, pretty large basement for an old ruined building, isn't it?
5: Yes, it seems to be.
0: Okay, stay put while I flash my light around. Yeah, there it is.
5: A small pipeline?
0: Yeah, a small pipeline underground heading straight west toward the five-star pipeline. No wonder Dean couldn't spot anything from the air. Well, it was a pretty nice scheme, Haroon.
5: Mitchell, I swear, even though he is my brother-in-law, I did not dream until now that he...
0: What are you talking about?
5: Why, my brother-in-law, Triflis. I realized that you suspected him, and it aroused my suspicions of him. I also found out he owned the warehouse that the expedition had rented. I came here to investigate. I realize now that your suspicions were justified.
0: Look, as assistant field manager, you could have engineered the whole deal, and Triflis was in a good spot to help you. Now you're trying to pin the whole deal on him.
5: No. It is not true. You must believe me, Mitchell. I have had nothing to do with it.
0: Come on, I've seen enough here. I'm going back to town and tell him about this underground pipeline, and you're coming with me.
6: It won't work, Mitchell.
5: Mitchell, a flashlight.
6: I know you're trying to ease out of a tight spot by pretending Haroon is the boy, but it won't work. Now drop the gun, Mitchell.
0: Williams?
6: I said drop the gun.
0: Okay.
6: Now kick it over towards me. That's the boy.
0: I kind of figured you'd be hanging around in the shadows here somewhere, Williams. As soon as that parachute failed to open, I knew you were my boy.
6: So you weren't wearing that chute, Mitchell.
0: How'd you get up here so fast?
6: I got a 2-hour head start on a fast launch and waited here for you just in case anything went wrong with my parachute gag.
0: You know, I gotta hand it to you, Williams. You had a pretty good scheme cooked up here. You organized a fake expedition to come up to these ruins. They run an underground pipeline over to the main line and tap it, and then you cart the oil away on barges from here.
6: Yeah. Too bad that checker of mine got himself killed in that fight when I was in Cairo. He's been covering for me.
0: What's the matter, Williams? Wasn't Five Star paying you enough salary?
6: Sure, $15,000 a year. But 100,000 barrels of oil is worth $250,000, Mitchell. You figure it out.
0: Well, right now I'm trying to figure out what you're going to do with Haroon and me.
6: I think you'll see the answer to that as soon as I get some stuff I've got upstairs.
0: What stuff?
6: Oh, just a couple of little items like rope and dynamite.
1: Some people are very lucky. They don't have to buy Wheaties. They just pitch a no-hit, no-run ball game or slam the apple out of the park, and they win a whole case of Wheaties. Take Ralph Kiner. He's probably still working on the last of the 54 home run cases he got last season with the Pittsburgh Pirates. Ralph figures Wheaties are plenty okay. He told us, "I don't think there's a breakfast dish anywhere that can beat milk, fruit, and Wheaties. Breakfast of champions." From that remark, I just figured that Mr. Kiner wouldn't even mind going out and buying his Wheaties if he had to. And I reckon you won't either. After all, it isn't much of a trip, just down to the grocery.
7: And now, here is the conclusion of Dangerous Assignment.
5: Mitchell, what is he going to do?
0: That's pretty obvious, Haroon. Wait. Hey, that valve in the pipe overhead.
5: What?
0: Here, give me a hand with it.
8: We've got to get it open in a hurry.
5: But I still don't understand.
0: Help me open it. Williams is going to tie us up here and then blow the whole works up.
5: It is opening.
0: Yeah. Come on, get the valve
8: wide open. And there.
5: But what good will it do to flood this basement with oil? Those fumes.
0: The fumes and the oil are the only things that can save us, Haroon.
5: Wait. Maybe we can follow the pipeline underground and escape that way.
0: No soap. They filled in the tunnel all around that pipe.
5: Mitchell, the oil is ankle deep already.
0: Good. Now, where's that cigarette lighter of mine?
5: Lighter? Wait, Mitchell, wait!
0: Brother, you could cut these fumes with a knife.
2: Okay, boys. Get over the beam of my flashlight.
0: Here we are, William.
2: Hey, wait a minute. Mitchell, what are you doing?
0: Just giving the place a little oil bath, Williams.
2: What have you got in your hand? Drop it!
0: Oh, no, you drop that gun, Williams, right now.
2: You crazy, I'll fill you so full of holes.
0: Oh, no, you won't. This is a cigarette lighter. I'm holding it right next to this stream of oil. All I have to do is make a spark with it. This whole place will go up in flames so quick you'll never make it to that trap door.
2: Cigarette lighters don't always light, Mitchell.
0: Sorry, Buster. This is an Evans. It never misses. I'll give you just 3 seconds.
2: I could kill you before you light it.
0: Try it. One.
2: Talking like a madman.
0: Two.
2: Wait! No! No!
0: Drop the gun.
2: Okay. Okay.
0: Now come here. I want to use that rope you're carrying. Tie him up, Haroon.
5: Look out, Mitchell, the knife!
2: I'll take that lighter!
0: Have a fist instead! No! My. Well, I guess there's one way of rubbing his nose in it. Well, come on, Haroon. Let's get him upstairs.
5: He is covered with oil.
8: Yeah, you got him?
5: Yes.
0: Up the steps with him.
5: These fumes, Mitchell. One spark would have turned this place into an inferno.
0: You're telling me. Here we are. Set him down on the floor.
5: All right.
0: Now, come on. Let you and me get some fresh air before we keel over.
5: That is better. Mitchell, I must say you have nerves of steel.
0: Yeah? Right now they're creaking a little bit. I could use a cigarette.
5: Yes, of course. Here, I have one.
0: Oh, thanks. How about a light?
5: Oh, but your cigarette lighter.
0: Oh, that. I keep forgetting to get flints for it. It doesn't work.
5: What? But I heard you say to Williams that...
0: Yeah, Williams didn't know I didn't have any flint in it.
5: Mitchell, you were just bluffing.
0: Look, when you've got no cards, you've got to bluff. But a bluff is the best poker hand in the world as long as the opposition doesn't call you. And Williams didn't call. Now, how about a match?
7: 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Join us again next Wednesday when Brian Donlevy as Steve Mitchell embarks on another Dangerous Assignment.
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2: 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Tonight, guests of the showboat, I'd like to put on a little scene concerning something we've been talking about ever since hot weather began. The friendly stimulation of a tall, tinkling glass of iced Maxwell House coffee. As our curtain rises, we see a golfer step inside his front door at home. His wife calls to him.
3: Well, dear, how was your game? Pretty hot day, wasn't it?
4: Hot is right. And the game just so-so as usual. Oh, goodness, Mary, I feel all in. Tired. Those last two holes took everything I had. Even the shower didn't seem to help much. Guess I'll just sit down in the easy chair and rest a bit.
3: I thought you'd be feeling kind of low and played out, dear. Well, I'm repeating the wholesome little ceremony you liked so much last week.
4: Yeah, what's that?
3: The most refreshing drink there is. This will buoy you up all right. And afterwards, I'm sure you'll feel that your exercise is well worthwhile. Here you are.
4: Yeah, iced Maxwell House coffee, huh? Mm-hmm. I tell you, Mary, this certainly does hit the spot. Certainly.
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2: Around Dodge City and in the territory on West, there's just one way to handle the killers and the spoilers, and that's with a U.S. Marshal and the smell of guns.

Gunsmoke, starring William Conrad. The story of the violence that moved west with young America. The story of a man who moved with it. Matt Dillon, United States Marshal.

0: What are you building up the fire this time of night for?
1: More light. See better.
0: See what?
1: Nothing. I just want more light, that's all.
0: Mister, ever since we met on the trail back there this afternoon, you've been watching me.
1: We're strangers, ain't we?
0: Sure.
1: You've been watching me, too?
0: I did at first, but I trust you now. Crawl back in your blanket.
1: Okay.
0: Well, that's better. Now go to sleep, will you?
1: You going to sleep?
0: I'd like to watch the stars a little while first.
1: Ain't no stars by me.
0: I can see them over your shoulder there. Laying on my back gives me the ache.
1: Gives me the ache, too.
0: We got a lot in common, mister.
1: Yeah?
0: You never told me what name you go by.
1: You never told me, neither.
0: Doggone if you ain't the most suspicious man I ever run into.
1: I'm still alive.
0: Thought to quit worrying so much you get old before your time.
1: My pa taught me to worry.
0: Who's your pa?
1: He's dead.
0: Died worrying, probably.
1: No. No, he died of the milk sickness. He's a good man, though.
0: Ain't any good man.
1: He was.
0: Why?
1: What he believed in.
0: What did he believe in?
1: Well, he always said he believed in foot washing, saving your seed potatoes, and paying your honest debt.
0: Your pa was crazy. I'm going crazy if I don't get the bugs out of this blanket.
1: You shake them out.
0: I'm going. Killed him first shot. Now I can get me some sleep.

0: It beats me how you know which way to go, Mr. Dillon.
1: That's easy, Chester.
0: Yeah, but all the fella said was he'd found a man's body some 20 miles east of Dodge. You've been riding like you knew right where it was laying.
1: Well, he was a teamster, Chester. I just been following his wagon tracks, that's all.
0: Oh. I don't know, Mr. Dillon. Maybe I shouldn't never leave Dodge.
1: Chester, there he is, straight ahead there. Do you see?
0: Yes, sir. That must be it, all right. Yes.
2: Come on.
0: Well, look at there. He's still in his blanket.
1: Yeah. Looks like he was shot right in the heart.
0: At least the poor fella died in his sleep.
1: Well, he must have come half awake. His hands on his gun.
0: He never got it out, though. Somebody sure jumped him fast. Say, maybe it was Indians.
1: No. No, his hair's still on. And besides, somebody was sleeping over here.
0: Mighty clear. Who do you suppose it was?
1: I don't know, Chester. But he couldn't be a very brave man.
0: No, sir, he sure couldn't. A dirty coward.
1: Go get that shovel off your saddle, huh, Chester?

0: Well, Mr. Dillon, it's worth a long ride like that if only to work up a good thirst.
1: I've seen you work up a good thirst just sitting around, Chester.
0: Yes, sir. I'm just lucky, I guess.
1: Well, I never heard it called that before.
2: Give me a glass of beer, barkeep. Beer, nothing. Give him whiskey.
3: I don't want whiskey.
2: Ain't you man enough to drink whiskey?
3: Drink it when I want it.
2: I don't believe you do. Drink some now.
3: I ain't bothering you. Can't a man come in here and have what he wants?
2: Cowboy, ain't you?
3: What's wrong with being a cowboy?
2: Nothing. Only I always thought it took a man to be a cowboy.
3: You trying to start trouble, mister?
2: I listened to it.
3: What's so funny about that?
2: I killed a man once for telling me not to laugh.
3: I telling you nothing?
2: Mister, I think you're a coward. You got a gun in your belt. Go ahead, use it.
3: What for? So you can kill me and call it self-defense?
1: All right, that's enough. Leave him alone.
2: What are you mixing in this for?
1: I don't like gunfighting around here.
2: You don't like it.
1: I'm a U.S. Marshal.
2: Well, Marshal.
1: Now, what's your name, stranger?
2: I'm called Kriegel.
1: All right, Kriegel, move down the bar. Go on, move.
2: I'll see you later, cowboy.
3: I wouldn't have dared draw on him, Marshal. I ain't no gunman. He'd have killed me, sure.
1: Yeah, he probably would have.
3: My name's Jesse Hill, Marshal. I'm proud to know you.
1: Well, Jesse, you keep that gun on your belt, huh? And stay away from Kriegel.
3: I ain't no troublemaker.
1: Yeah, I know. But sometimes a man can't avoid it. Not around somebody like him.
3: Well, I think I'll do my drinking across the street.
1: See you later, Jesse.
3: Yeah, so long.
0: That Kriegel's an awful mean man, Mr. Dillon.
1: Yeah, he's mean, all right. Especially when he's sure the other man hasn't got a chance.
0: Wonder where he came from. I never saw him around here before.
1: Now, he's new in Dodge, Chester. Let me tell you something. It had to be that kind of a man who killed that cowboy we buried today.
0: Well, you think it was him?
1: Well, he could have done it. He's enough of a coward. But if he did, no one could ever prove it.
0: No, sir, I guess not.
1: But he'll make a mistake, yeah, Chester. His kind always do.

0: like that material, Kitty?
1: I'd like to make a dress of it. Is this all you have, Mr. Jonas?
0: I'm afraid so. But I'll order more if you want it.
1: How long will it take?
0: A few weeks is all.
1: Okay. I'll need about 7 yards.
0: You'll have it, Kitty. And say, look here. These new parasols.
1: Ah.
0: They just come on the Santa Fe today. From St. Louis.
1: Hello, Matt.
2: Hello, Kitty. Ah, Mr. Jonas.
0: Your coat's out back, Marshal.
2: Oh?
0: You can go try it on if you want.
1: Oh, new coat, huh? I'd like to see it, Matt.
2: Well, you wait here, Kitty, and I'll just go put it on.
0: Sure hope it fits. I had a parcel of trouble talking him into ordering that coat.
1: Well, he's needed it ever since I've known him.
0: Men just don't like new things, Kitty. Yeah. Now, is there anything else?
1: No. That's all for today. How much do I owe you?
0: Let's see here. I'll have to add it up.
2: Well, now, there's a right pretty girl.
1: Go on back to your hogs, mister.
2: Salty, too. I like that.
0: Oh, now, look here, stranger.
1: Don't pay any attention to him, Mr. Jonas. You got it figured?
0: Well, it comes to about $2.40, kid.
2: Uh-huh. I'll pay it.
0: What?
2: I says I'll pay it.
1: You'll do nothing of the kind. Put it on my bill, Mr. Jonas.
2: There you are. I like to buy things for pretty girls, providing they let me carry the package home for them.
1: Now get out of here and leave me alone, or I'll hit you again.
2: Maybe you're a little too salty. Maybe what you need is a...
3: Go ahead, Krigo.
2: Finish what you were going to say. No business of yours.
3: I want to hear what you were going to say.
2: She slapped me. You saw her.
3: Get out of the way, Kitty.
1: Gladly.
0: Now, let's not fight.
2: Be quiet, Mr. Jonas.
0: Yes, sir.
2: Krigo, I think you're a coward. I'm going to prove it. What are you up to? That cowboy Jesse wouldn't draw on you. But I will. Are you ready?
3: No.
2: There, I got my gun out and you didn't do a thing, did you?
3: I ain't drawing on you.
2: All right, now get out of here, Krieger. And if I ever see you anywhere near Miss Kitty again, I'm going to break your neck. Now go on, get out.
1: He sure showed his colors, Matt.
2: Yeah.
1: You know, I think that's the first time I ever saw you draw first on a man.
2: Well, I figured he wouldn't draw, Kitty.
1: How'd you know?
2: Krigo doesn't take any chances. And right now, I'm wondering how many more men he's going to kill before he's through.

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0: Chester.
1: Come back here, Mr. Dillon.
0: Well, come out front, huh?
1: Yes, sir.
2: You picked a mighty poor time to ride out to Fort Dodge, if you don't mind me saying so.
0: Tell me what happened, Chester. I hear that you witnessed it.
2: Yes, sir, I was right there, Mr. Dillon. Crego agged him into drawing first.
0: Yeah. Self-defense again, is that it?
2: Yes, sir. The poor fellow was awful slow. And you know what Crego did?
0: What?
2: Well, he shot him in the gun arm first, then through both knees. And finally, he shot him in the belly and killed him. There's nothing I could do once they'd started.
0: Yeah. Who was he, Chester?
2: A fellow named Lydacker that told me. Some stranger.
0: Huh?
2: Why don't you run Crego out of town?
0: Running him out of Dodge would just mean he'd go murder somebody someplace else, Chester.
2: Well, at least he wouldn't be doing it here.
0: Yeah, I know. But somehow, I'd feel responsible for letting him get away.
2: Vermins like that oughtn't be allowed to live.
0: Well, he wouldn't be alive if he wasn't so careful about picking the man he shoots.
2: Okay. Oh, say, Doc was down a little while ago.
0: Huh?
2: He's through with autopsy and wants to know who's going to bury that fellow.
0: Did he have any friends?
2: Yes, sir. That cowboy Crego tried to fight Jesse Hill. I think he was a friend of his. He helped carry him up to Doc's anyway, and he seemed real mad about it all. Quiet, you know, but mad.
0: That could lead to trouble.
2: How do you mean?
0: Well, Jesse backed off from Crego once, but he may go looking for him now. I don't think he'd have a chance.
2: And we'd sure better find him, Mr. Dillon.
0: Yeah, Chester, we better. Come on.

0: Maybe Jesse left town, Mr. Dillon.
1: Well, I hope so. Though we haven't looked every place yet.
0: Somebody said he had a room at the Dodge House.
1: Oh? That seems to be pretty fancy for a line writer, doesn't it?
0: He probably spent 6 months' pay in the last few days. They always do.
1: Well, they can't spend it out on the prairie, Chester. I guess it doesn't mean much to them.
0: Yeah, I know, but you'd think they'd save a little money, a few dollars at least.
1: Oh. Tell me something, Chester.
0: Hmm?
1: Where were you at the bank last?
0: Well, I keep my money in my sock, Mr. Dillon. It's safer.
1: Oh, maybe, yeah. Isn't that kind of tough on the merchants when you go to spend it, though?
0: Well, nobody ain't turned it down yet. Money's money.
1: Wait a minute. There's Jesse across the plaza there. Yeah, and that's Krigo he's talking to. Come on.
0: Hey, it looks like they're having an argument, Mr. Dillon.
1: Yeah.
0: You gonna stop it?
1: Well, if I can. Krigo! Jesse!
0: They're about to fight, Mr. Dillon.
2: Murder them, Krigo. Go on, draw.
1: Hold it, Jesse! All right, Krigo. Put your gun away.
2: Sure. He tried to shoot me, Marshal. You saw him.
0: He's dead, Mr. Dillon.
1: Well, that was pretty easy for you, wasn't it, Krigo?
2: He shouldn't have tried it, Marshal. I told him not to.
1: You're lying. I heard what you told him.
2: Well, what difference does it make? He drew first. I shot him in self-defense.
1: Yeah, sure. Krigo, did you know that man you killed the other night was Jesse Hill's friend?
2: Jesse was telling me that just now.
1: Well, I got an idea. You talked him into drawing just to work Jesse up to a fight.
2: It was both a couple of bums, Marshal.
1: How about that man on the prairie? Was he a bum?
2: What man?
1: The one that was lying wrapped in his blanket.
2: I don't know what you're talking about, Marshal.
1: Krigo, how long you been killing people?
2: Marshal, I killed my first man when I was 18. Fella tried to knife me, so I shot him. I'll tell you something else. I ain't wanted by the law nowheres. Nowheres at all.
1: Did you ever fight a man who could handle a gun?
2: What do you mean?
1: You will someday, Krigo. You'll make a mistake and pick on the wrong man.
2: Will I, Marshal? Oh, I'm going to go and get me a drink.
0: Ain't there nothing you can do about him, Mr. Dillon?
1: Yeah, there's one thing I can do, Chester. At first, we'll get Jesse and his friend buried.

0: Creego's still standing at the bar of the Alfaganza, Mr. Dillon.
1: All right, Chester.
0: You going to take him in?
1: No. I'd just have to turn him loose sooner or later.
0: Well, what are you going to do?
1: Something I've never done before, Chester. But if it works, it'll save some lives.
0: How?
1: You'll see.
0: He was bragging about already killing two men since he's been in Dodge.
1: Well, he'll go right on killing men if he isn't stopped.
0: He's like one of them hound dogs that gets a taste of blood in his mouth and sort of goes crazy with it, ain't he?
1: Yeah, that's what he's like. Okay. Here we are.
0: Is there anything you want me to do, Mr. Dillon?
1: Yes, there is, Chester.
0: What?
1: Well, you'll know when the time comes. But stay out of the way.
0: Yes, sir.
2: What do you want now, Marshal?
1: I've been thinking about you, Creego. And I've decided that, you're not fit to live.
2: You got no call, Marshal. I killed them men in self-defense.
1: Sure.
2: Ain't no court in the world that'd convict me. I'm plumb innocent.
1: I'm not talking about hanging you.
2: What are you talking about?
1: Creego, I'm going to walk out of here and wait for you in the street. And I'm going to wait 1 minute. And if you're not there in 1 minute, I'm coming back.
2: What for?
1: I'm going to kill you.
2: No. No, I ain't going to fight you.
1: Yes, you are. 1 minute, Creego.
0: You killed him.
1: Yeah.
0: He had his gun out. He'd have shot you right in the back.
1: Thanks for letting me know, Chester.
0: Oh, my goodness. Is that what you wanted me to do?
1: Yeah, that was it.
0: Well, suppose I hadn't saw him.
1: Yeah, then Creego would have killed another man.
0: I feel kind of sick.
1: You did fine, Chester. And remember, Chester, it was more than one life you just saved.

Gunsmoke, under the direction of Norman McDonald, stars William Conrad as Matt Dillon, U.S. Marshal. Tonight's story was specially written for Gunsmoke by John Meston, with music composed and conducted by Rex Corey. Featured in the cast were Lawrence Dobkin, Vic Perrin, Howard Culver, and Richard Deacon. Parley Bear is Chester and Georgia Ellis is Kitty. Gunsmoke has been selected by the Armed Forces Radio Service to be heard by our troops overseas. Join us again next week as Matt Dillon, U.S. Marshal, fights to bring law and order out of the wild violence of the West in Gunsmoke.

0: did think that Lifebuoy Health Soap got me extra clean. 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Yes, it's true. 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
1: Budweiser commercial featuring the Kruka.

fiery horse with the speed of light, a cloud of dust, and a hearty, hi-oh, Silver! The lone

0: Indian companion Tonto, the masked rider of the plains, led the fight for law and order in the early western United States. The stories of his strength and courage, his daring and resourcefulness have come down to us through the generations. And nowhere in the pages of history can one find a greater champion of justice. Return with us now to those thrilling days of yesteryear. From out of the past come the thundering hoofbeats of the great horse Silver. The Lone Ranger rides again.
1: Come on, Silver! Faster, big fellow! And Silver! Away!
0: With Tonto and Dan Reed, the Lone Ranger had traveled over 50 miles in record-breaking time to deliver a message to the governor. Then, with a man's freedom and perhaps his life at stake, the three riders had continued on to the prison with a pardon for Jim Loomis.
2: Is this the prison?
3: Ready, big fella? This is it, Dan. You and Tonto wait here for me. I'll be back as soon as I talk to the warden.

0: is it, Warden. The governor said to give it to you personally.
1: Thanks. Why, this is a full pardon for Loomis.

0: Dennis.
1: Yes, I know.
0: But who are you? What's the mask for?
1: I took a signed statement to the governor, a dying man's confession, and that cleared Loomis. And I brought the pardon directly to you.
0: I understand that. But who are you?
1: A messenger.
0: Yes, a messenger with good news for Jim Loomis. That is, I hope it's good news.
1: He's been here for 10 years, hasn't he?
0: And spent the first 5 of them protesting he was innocent.
1: He was.
0: Well, justice is sometimes blind.
1: Warden, isn't Loomis still protesting his innocence?
0: Life in this place changes the way a man lives and thinks.
1: Yes, I know.
0: The past 5 years, he hasn't had much to say. His wife's death was a pretty hard blow. I think she was the only one who believed in him.
1: She died?
0: 5 years ago.
1: Oh.
0: Since then, he's spoken very little. What he has said shows what's on his mind.
1: What do you mean?
0: Revenge. I've seen other men like that. Sometimes I question the wisdom of releasing a man.
1: An official pardon gives you no choice, does it?
0: I obey orders, regardless of what I think.
1: Warden, another man confessed the crime for which Loomis was convicted.
0: Yes, I heard about it. A man named Bart Vinton, and he died.
1: Yes, I was there.
0: It'll be hard for Loomis to take revenge on a dead man.
1: Maybe he'll forget about it. He's still young enough to start his life over again.
0: I don't know. Sometimes it's hard for an ex-convict to adjust himself to the idea of being a free man.
1: He can do it. People will help him.
0: I hope so. Well, I'll go and tell him about this now. Thanks for bringing it.
1: You're welcome.
0: Pardon for Jim Loomis. Wonder what he'll say. Loomis? Jim Loomis.
2: Mm-hmm.
0: I want to talk to you.
2: Just as soon you didn't.
0: I have some news for you, Jim. Come on into my office.
2: I'm not interested in news.
0: You'll want to hear this. Come on, Jim. That's an order.
2: All right. Funny walking outside the cell. Ain't you afraid to take a chance with a dangerous killer like me?
0: I know how you feel, Jim. Maybe you'll change your mind when you hear what I've got to say. Sit down, Jim.
2: All right, let me have it.
0: How old are you, Loomis?
2: A man of the 50 is a lot younger.
0: Hmm. Let's see, you're not much past 30.
2: What do years mean?
0: You just turned 20 when you came here. And that was 10 years ago.
2: What difference does it make?
0: You're still a young man. Lots of men don't really get started in life until they're older than you are.
2: Yeah. I got started once.
0: And what you did once, you can do again.
2: In jail?
0: You're not going to be in jail, Loomis. You're going free.
2: What? Say that again.
0: You're going free. I've just received a full pardon signed by the governor.
2: I can't believe it.
0: It's true.
2: No, you're wrong. You must be. Killers don't go free. They stay in jail. They rot. I'm a killer. The law said so. The law proved it.
0: Oh, wait a minute, Jim. I don't think you understand.
2: I understand enough. I understand that this talk about me going free is some new kind of pressure you're putting on me, but someday I will get out of here. And when I do, I'll make Bart Vinton pay
0: Bart
2: for it.
0: Bart Vinton is dead.
2: Dead. No. No, he can't be dead. Vinton's got to stay alive. So he can be made to pay and suffer like I suffered for him.
0: Bart tried to square things before he died. Signed a confession clearing you of all blame. When the governor saw that, he issued a pardon.
2: Tried to square things. I suppose that brings my wife back.
0: You'd better forget that revenge talk, Jim. It won't get you anything but a lot more trouble. Bart Vinton is dead. You're alive. You're young enough to make something of your life. The biggest part of it is still before you.
2: The only thing that's before is a chance to square myself with Ruth.
0: Ruth? I thought your wife...
2: Yeah, Ruth's gone. And Bart Fenton killed her just the same as if he'd shot her to death. But his wife's still alive.
0: Oh, wait a minute, Jim. You're not going to pile your hate for Vinton onto his wife.
2: Who says I'm not? When Bart framed me into this place, he killed Ruth. Now, if I'm really free like you say, I'm going to be...
0: Don't be a fool. You'll end up right back here. Or on the gallows.
2: What do I care? I ain't got nothing to live for. If they hang me, I'll be with Ruth that much sooner.
0: Oh, wait. Jim...
2: Is that part you were talking about the truth? Can I walk out of here now?
0: Yes, but...
2: Then I'm going. What I do from now on, Warden, is my own business.
3: After overhearing the conversation between Jim Loomis and the warden, the Lone Ranger rejoined Tonto and Dan Reed a short distance from the prison walls.
4: I'll bet Jim Loomis was glad to get his pardon.
1: Not exactly, Dan.
4: What do you mean?
1: Sometimes a pardon seems small compared to 10 years of unjust imprisonment.
5: Loomis wants revenge.
1: That's right, Tonto. But the man he wants to kill is already dead.
4: Well, then how can he...
5: Somebody come.
1: I think it's Jim Loomis. There's a saddle horse waiting outside the prison.
5: What do we do?
1: You and Dan ride back to camp. Wait for me there. I want to talk to Loomis.
5: Get him up, Scout.
4: Come on, Victor.
6: Wait just a minute.
2: Whoa, you critter, whoa. What do you ask?
1: I'd like to talk to you for a moment, Loomis.
2: How do you know my name?
1: You're heading for the town of Buckhorn, aren't you?
2: What if I am? I don't need any mask outlaw to show me the road.
1: I thought perhaps I could help you.
2: I'm dealing my own hand, stranger, by myself. Now let go of that bridle so
1: I can... You think Mrs. Vinton still lives where she did 10 years ago?
2: What do you know about Bart Vinton's wife?
1: Nothing.
2: Listen, stranger. I just got out of that prison back there. I'm an ex-convict. I don't know how you found out my name or how you know so much about me. But I ain't anxious to palaver. I let go of that bridle.
1: It's quite possible that Mrs. Vinton has moved from Buckhorn. She might live over in Prairie Flats. That's the opposite direction.
2: Yeah, she might. She might not. I'm going to pick up where I left off. Buckhorn's where she lived the last I heard about her.
1: I know quite a bit about you, Loomis. Why you went to prison and what you intend doing now.
2: Are you a lawman?
1: No.
2: Then no matter how much you know, you can't stop me.
1: That's true, but...
2: Unless you use one of them guns you're packing. I ain't healed.
1: Suppose you do kill Mrs. Vinton. How will that help you?
2: It's my business, not yours.
1: The law...
2: The law can't stop me from thinking. If I do any more than that, they won't know till it's over. Now let go.
1: All right, Loomis. I won't argue with you now. But I think I'll have something to say later on.
2: Better mind your own affairs.
1: Murder, or attempted murder, is my affair. Come on, Silver.
3: The masked man and his two friends broke camp and rode hard all night. By making use of back trail shortcuts, they arrived in the town of Buckhorn early the following morning.
1: Do you know where Mrs. Vinton lives, Tonto?
5: That house over there.
1: Well, I'm going to talk to her. You and Dan better ride ahead and keep out of sight.
5: Get him up, Scout.
4: Come on, Victor.
1: Oh, Silver, oh, boy, oh, steady. I'll be right back, big fella.
7: Who's there?
1: I want to speak to you, Mrs. Vinton.
7: Masked.
1: Please don't be alarmed about the mask. I've come to help you, Mrs. Vinton.
7: Help me?
1: Do you know Jim Loomis?
7: Loomis? I've never seen him, but I know who he is.
1: Your husband knew him.
7: Yes. Bart told me that...
1: Told you what, Mrs. Loomis?
7: Why, I don't know why I should be talking to you about Bart.
1: Because Jim Loomis has just been released from prison. And I want to help you, if you'll let me.
7: Bart's confession, it must have...
1: That's right. It was his confession that gave the governor reason to pardon Jim Loomis. Unfortunately, it didn't change some of Loomis's plans. Now, will you let me help you?
7: I don't know.
1: Your husband must have known what might happen.
7: He said Jim Loomis might come hunting for me.
1: He's on his way here now. I don't think he's really a murderer, Mrs. Vinton, but he's being driven by the bitterness of 10 years of unfair punishment.
7: I know. It must be horrible.
1: Yes, it is. And as a result of it, your life's in danger.
7: But what can I do?
1: Two things. First, you can leave Buckhorn now and keep on going. Hope that Loomis never finds you.
7: But I wouldn't know where to go.
1: Or, if you're willing to take a chance, you might save yourself and help in the salvation of Jim Loomis.
7: Salvation of Jim Loomis? Why should I care about that?
1: Oh, no particular reason. But if you can help someone else while you're helping yourself, why not do it?
7: What do you mean?
1: Jim Loomis is bitter about an unjust jail sentence. Bitter enough to commit murder. He might become an entirely different man if he could rid himself of that one obsession. You and I can help him.
7: That's a strange way to talk.
1: Is it wrong?
7: Of course not, but... Say, who are you? Where are you from?
1: Nowhere and everywhere.
7: I've never... Wait a minute. Is that your horse out there, the white one?
1: Yes.
7: What's his name?
1: I call my horse Silver.
7: Silver?
1: Jim Loomis will be here before nightfall. And I have a plan that may save both of you. Will you stay here and help me?
7: Yes, I'll help you. If you're the one I think you are, you can count on me.
3: The curtain falls on the first act of our Lone Ranger story. Before the next exciting scenes, please permit us to pause for just a few moments.

0: Now to continue our story. Shortly after sundown, Jim Loomis rode into the town of Buckhorn. In order to carry out his plan, the first thing he needed was a gun. And oddly enough, the first man he encountered in Buckhorn was an Indian who was willing to trade a single-action six-gun for the saddle Jim had taken from his horse.
1: Here, a couple of dollar extra.
2: Well, thanks. You're the biggest-hearted Indian I've ever seen.
1: Tonto Lake saddle.
2: Tonto? Who's that?
1: Oh, Tonto. That me.
2: Oh, that's your name. Well, Tonto, thanks for the trade. You got a good saddle, and I got what I hope's a good gun. I'll buy you a drink. Going across the street to the cafe.
1: Oh, me not drink.
2: What's that? I thought all in... Say, a lot of changes can happen in 10 years, can't they? Well, thanks again, Tonto. I'll see you later.
1: You see me later.

0: Here's your drink, stranger.
1: Yeah, thanks. Say, bartender, how long you been around this town?
0: 10, 12 years. Why?
1: Remember a critter named Bart Vinton?
0: Vinton? Well, sure I remember him.
1: Did you know him?
0: Well, everybody knew Bart. Lived here till he died a few days ago. He was planted right over on Boot Hill.
1: Yeah? What kind of a gent was he?
0: Well, everybody figured Bart was a right respectable critter up until the time he died.
1: Then what happened?
0: When he was cashing in, he confessed to an old crime. It seems that an innocent man was doing time for it.
1: Hmm. What did he say about this innocent man?
0: Oh, nothing much. Guess he figured his confession had set the man free.
1: Recollect the name of that man?
0: Let me see. It was Jim. Jim something or other. Jim Loomis, that was it.
1: Loomis.
0: I'm sure that was it.
1: Is Vinton's wife still living here in Buckhorn?
0: Yeah. Lives in that little white house. First one when you come into town on the East Trail. Funny thing, you asking about her.
1: How's that?
0: You're the second hombre been in here today asking about Mrs. Vinton.
1: Give me another drink.
0: Oh, sure.
1: Who was the first one?
0: Oh, just a young kid. Sorry. Hey, let go of my hand.
1: That ring you're wearing. Where'd you get it?
0: Let go of my hand. You're either loco or drunk.
1: Either one. This ring is mine. Give it to me.
0: I'll give you a crack on the head with this bottle if you don't let go. This ring is mine. My daughter gave it to me.
1: You're lying. It used to belong to Jim Loomis, and I'm taking it.
0: Why, you...
1: Better stand right where you are. My trigger finger's kind of itchy.
0: The ring ain't worth shooting about. If you want to steal it...
1: I ain't stealing. It's mine. My name happens to be Jim Loomis.
0: Jim Loomis?
1: I don't know how you got hold of it, but I'm going to find out.
0: Well, look, old Loomis, the sheriff's standing right back there by the poker table. All I have to do is yell.
1: But you ain't going to yell.
0: First time I've ever been robbed in my life.
2: Stand back, all of you. I'll kill the first critter that goes for a gun. I only took what's legally mine. But if you want to argue about it, I'll pay off in lent.
0: Sheriff, sheriff.
3: Hey, what's going on up here anyway?
0: The hombre that just backed out of here was Jim Loomis.
3: Loomis? Are you sure?
0: That's what he claimed. Stuck a shooting iron in my face and took my ring right off my finger.
3: Sam, Pete, come here.
4: Yeah, what is it, Sheriff?
3: I want you men to come with me. We've got a polecat to run down.
0: I think he's heading for the Vinton house.
3: Yeah? What makes you think so?
0: He asked me a lot of questions about Bart and how he died and all that. That was before he told me his name was Loomis.
3: Come on, boys.
5: Yes, we won't need the horses, will we, Sheriff?
3: Oh, the Vinton place ain't very far. I wonder if that critter knows the truth.
5: If he really is Jim Loomis, he might...
3: Yeah, there's bad blood there, all right.
0: Sheriff, can I string along with you?
3: Well, I guess so. Any reason why you want to get in...
0: Oh, that kid of mine. She's down at the Vinton place.
3: That's so?
6: Oh.
3: Hey, what's this?
5: Masked man.
0: Kid.
6: You're the sheriff.
3: That's no secret. What's the idea
6: coming... After Jim Loomis.
3: I'll be after you if you don't take off that mask.
6: Loomis has gone toward the Vinton house.
3: That's my business. Seems to me you're powerful nosy. I think I'll just
6: advise you not to draw, Sheriff. I have all three of you covered.
0: Well, of all the... must be sidekicks of Loomis. They're all working together.
6: We are working together, although Loomis doesn't know it.
3: Look here. I don't know who you are, but you're meddling with the law,
6: maybe,
3: and I'm...
6: my method is unusual, but I need your help.
3: What are you trying to say?
6: I want you to stay away from the Vinton house at least for the next few minutes.
3: I'm the law in this town, stranger. No masked outlaw.
6: I don't want to use these guns, but I will if it becomes necessary.
3: You must be loco. There's a murdering killer heading for a house where a defenseless woman
6: is
3: liable.
6: Yes, I know all that.
0: And my kid's there with him, my little girl.
6: I know that, too.
0: There'd be a double murder if that crazy
6: Loomis... No, there won't. An Indian friend of mine is watching the Vinton house.
3: If you've got this thing all figured out, why you...
6: I want to prevent murder. I suggested to Mrs. Vinton that she ask the girl to stay with her.
0: Sheriff, this hombre's plumb crazy.
3: All right. You're holding the guns. What's your next move?
6: We'll all move together. The only reason I'll use my guns is to be sure we move quietly. Do you agree, Sheriff?
3: Lay your string out, stranger. We'll see what happens.
6: Good. Follow me.

0: It's an old friend of yours, Mrs. Vinton. Open the door.
1: Who are...
0: Better close the door. We can talk better inside.
1: What do you want?
0: I guess you don't remember me, Mrs. Vinton.
1: No, I...
0: The name's Loomis. Jim Loomis.
1: Loomis? Oh, I...
0: Kind of familiar, ain't it?
1: No, I... All I know is that she used to be a friend of my husband's.
0: Yeah, till he double-crossed me.
1: Oh, but Bart made a mistake. He knew that, but he confessed everything before he died.
0: I suppose you think that squared everything. Because he confessed. That doesn't make the 10 years in prison any less. That won't bring my wife back to life.
1: I know.
0: But what you don't know is this.
1: A gun.
0: Ruth died because that double-crossing husband of yours framed me. There's only one way to balance that. Body and alive. So you're the next in line.
1: So you're going to kill me?
0: If it's the last thing I ever do.
1: Well, I can't stop you. I wonder what Ruth would say if she could see what you're going to do.
0: Ruth would be glad I'm squaring things.
1: I didn't know your wife very well. She left town right after you went away.
0: Yeah. That's what I heard.
1: And then I lost track of her.
0: She's dead now. That's the only thing that's important. But you're going to be the same way inside of the next 2 minutes.
1: You know, you didn't surprise me coming here tonight. I've been expecting you. I've been waiting all day.
0: You figured I was coming, and you waited?
1: I had to. There's someone here with me. I couldn't leave.
0: Someone? You ain't got the law.
1: No, it's not the law. You wait, and I'll show you.
0: Don't try any tricks, because I ain't in the mood.
1: Come here, dear.
0: Who's in that back room?
2: Did you call me, Andy?
0: Who's that?
2: Who are you?
0: Your niece, huh? What's the idea of bringing her out here?
1: I just wanted you to know I wasn't alone. No, she ain't my niece. I wish she was.
0: I don't get it. What's the idea?
1: She's really an orphan. The Indians found her a few years ago and brought her into town.
0: We're wasting time. I don't care who this kid is or where she came from. I'm going to...
1: The bartender at the cafe sort of adopted her, but she spends a lot of time here with me.
2: Why don't you tell me who he is, Auntie?
1: Oh, just a man, dear. Someone who's going to send me on a long trip.
2: Trip? Can I go with you?
1: Well, that's up to him.
2: Can I go with her? Will you let me go, too? Please?
0: You're a queer young one. You don't know what you're talking about.
2: Yes, I do. If my auntie's going on a trip, I want to go with her.
0: I can't figure it out. Seems like I've seen you someplace before.
2: Oh!
1: What's wrong?
2: He's wearing Daddy's ring. He must have stolen it.
0: What?
2: The ring you're wearing. It's the one I gave to Daddy.
1: Well, she's right. Where'd you get that ring?
0: Well, it's mine. Got it back tonight. After 10 years. Got my initials cut inside it. Found it on the bartender down at the cafe.
2: You've got to get it back. It belongs to him.
0: There's something about this kid. Her eyes, Hey, wait. Listen, little girl, you say this ring used to belong to you. Where'd you get it?
1: Oh. Are you telling the truth?
0: Why, sure I'm telling
1: the... It sounds impossible, but...
0: What?
1: Well, the ring was hung around her neck when the Indians found her.
2: And I gave it to my daddy last Christmas.
0: Your daddy?
1: She means Lem Loftus. She calls him daddy. The ring must have belonged to her real father.
2: No, Mama gave it to me before she went away.
0: Good Lord.
1: I could almost believe that... Oh, no, it can't be.
0: Her eyes. They're almost like Ruth's eyes.
2: Of course they're Ruth's eyes. Ruth's my name.
0: Listen, was your ma named Ruth?
2: Yes.
0: And your pa? I mean your real pa. Did she ever tell you anything about him?
2: Nothing except...
0: Except what?
2: He was good and strong and brave. But he had to go away for a long time.
0: How old are you?
2: 9. Going on 10.
0: Oh, Lord. Thank the Lord.
3: I've been a lawman for over 20 years, and I've never seen anything like that before.
4: And I asked Mrs. Vinton to get the child to stay with her. I didn't hope for this much.
0: And it was all on account of that ring I was wearing.
5: It was a big risk. Loomis might have used that gun before.
4: No, there was no danger. Tonto traded Loomis that gun for his saddle. It's loaded with blanks. Well, I'm sure that now Jim Loomis is through with guns for good.

0: I'm going to try to do everything I can for you, Ruth. We'll show the whole world that your mama was right when she described your daddy.
1: I like you. And I hope we'll be together always.
0: We will be together. Because you're mine. My own baby girl.

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2: Now, as howling winds echo across the snow-covered reaches of the wild Northwest, the Quaker Oats Company, makers of Quaker Puff Wheat and Quaker Puff Rice, the delicious cereal shot from guns, in cooperation with the Mutual Broadcasting System, present by special recording, Sergeant Preston of the Yukon. It's Yukon King, swiftest and strongest lead dog of the Northwest, breaking the trail for Sergeant Preston of the Northwest Mounted Police in his relentless pursuit of lawbreakers.
3: And King, on you, Husky!
2: Discovered in the Yukon, a stampede to the Klondike in the wild race for riches, back to the days of the gold rush, and the adventures of Sergeant Preston and his wonder dog, Yukon King, as they meet the challenge of the Yukon.

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1: Sergeant Preston of the Northwest Mounted Police had been summoned to the inspector's office at police headquarters in Dawson City. The sergeant listened intently as the inspector spoke.
2: Sergeant, there have been several robberies and a murder in the vicinity of Selkirk. The constable telegraphed for help, saying that a strange bandit gang is operating in that territory, terrorizing the people but leaving no trace. I want you to take King and go down there as soon as possible.
3: Yes, sir. Notice you say strange gang. What do you mean by that, Inspector?
2: The members of the gang wear white robes every time that they strike. Their heads are covered by white hoods. They've become known as the Ghost Riders.
3: I see. That's interesting.
2: How soon can you start for Selkirk?
3: Within an hour, sir. King and I'll do what we can to help bring in the Ghost Riders. Goodbye, sir. Come along, King.
1: Later in Selkirk, the constable sat in his office facing several townsmen who had come in to discuss the situation. Judd Sparks spoke in a rather rasping voice.
4: Constable, as town banker here in Selkirk, I for one demand we have more protection against the bandits known as the Ghost Riders.
5: Mr. Sparks, I admit that gang has me stumped. But I've sent to headquarters for help, and I'm sure in time the Ghost Riders will be caught.
4: How many men are they sending you, Constable?
5: One.
4: One?
6: Now, just a minute, Sparks. Let me have a word, will you?
4: What can you say that I haven't said, Luke Coach? That's more than I don't like a common cafe owner calling me Sparks. I'm Mr. Sparks to you, sir.
6: Have it your way, Mr. Sparks. But I say give the constable a chance to show what he can do. Two Mounties may be able to get further, and a mob of them running all over the place. Those are ordinary men or those white robes. And the Mounties sure have proved that they know how to handle law-breaking men.
7: You're right.
5: Thanks, Luke.
4: That is speech for a cafe owner. But all we know, that gang might even hang out in your cafe.
6: Yes, they might at that. We have no way of knowing. But if you're insinuating...
5: Take it easy. You men can't come here and act peaceful. You better not come here at all.
6: Oh, he gets my goat, Constable.
5: We've said about all there is to say at this gathering, men. Take my word for it, we'll do all we can to track down that gang of outlaws and put them behind bars.
8: All right, Constable.
1: That evening, the constable entered the cafe. As he walked slowly through the crowd, he looked around for Luke Coates, the proprietor. Then he spoke to one of the waiters.
5: Say, is Luke Coates around tonight?
9: Nope. Luke and Jake went out a while ago. Said they were going down to the opera house to see the show.
5: I see. Thanks.
1: As the constable stood there a moment looking over the crowd, he was startled by a commotion outside.
10: Hey, where's the constable?
11: Over there, sir.
10: Hey, constable! It's the Ghost Riders. They busted into the bank and they're getting away.
11: What?
10: Out of my way, Lake!
1: It was the following morning that Sergeant Preston and King arrived in Selkirk, went directly to the constable's office. The constable told of the various crimes committed by the outlaw gang, and also told about the bank robbery the night before. Sergeant Preston listened intently, and then spoke.
3: Why didn't you pick up the trail while it was still fresh, Hank?
5: By the time I came here and got my horse, about 20 townsmen were already after the gang. And others were pouring out of the cafe and the opera house to join them.
3: You mean they covered the trail?
5: That's right, Sergeant. The gang headed through a heavily wooded area, then seemingly circled back into town where the trail was lost. They must have taken off their hoods and robes as they rode through the woods.
3: They must have a clever leader who figured all that in advance.
5: Yeah, I thought of that. Some of the townsmen met here yesterday to discuss the situation. Banker Judd Sparks practically accused the cafe owner of Luke Coates not only of harboring the gang, but of being one of them, if not the leader.
3: Do you think there's anything to Sparks' suspicions?
5: Well, Luke got sore and walked out with one of his men, a fellow named Jake Drew.
3: Huh?
5: Then last night, Sparks' bank was robbed. I happen to know neither Luke or Jake were at the cafe when it happened.
3: Did you have a talk with them afterwards?
5: Yes. They both swear they went to the opera house, but no one remembers seeing them there.
3: Well, that means they might have been the ghostwriter.
5: Sure, but still they might have really been at the opera house. I'd need a lot more than just the lack of an alibi to accuse them. There were a lot of men at the show who probably couldn't prove it.
3: Yeah, of course, you're right. But Luke Coates and that fellow Jake might bear close watching, Hank.
5: I agree, Sergeant. Uh-oh. Here comes Banker Sparks heading this way. I can see him through the window.
3: Good, let him come in. It's about time we became better acquainted.
5: I'm afraid you'll hear a lot of yapping about the incompetence of the mounted police.
3: Oh?
4: Constable, it's an outrage. My bank was robbed right after I have a run-in with that no-good Luke Coach. And you sit here with him. Well, it's Sergeant Preston and his dog.
3: Good morning, Mr. Sparks.
4: So, this is the other mounty you were expecting. Why didn't you say so, Constable?
5: I didn't think it was necessary.
4: Of course, if you'd been on your toes last night, perhaps you'd have caught those outlaws red-handed. But no matter. I'm sure the sergeant and his famous dog will be of great help in tracking down the ghost riders.
3: That's what we hope to do, don't we, King? I hope you realize, Mr. Sparks, that the citizens of this town hamper investigation of crimes by rushing to the scene and trying to act in place of the police.
4: Hunter, I never thought of that. But after all, I suppose there's no way to control what they do in that respect.
3: That's right, there isn't.
4: Frankly, my bank took a great loss last night. Close to $20,000. And if you'd pay more attention, Constable, to the actions of Luke Coates, maybe you'd soon solve these crimes.
3: Careful, Mr. Sparks. Making accusations can get you into trouble.
4: I'm not accusing him. But I have a right to state my opinion.
3: Maybe, but it isn't wise to cast suspicion upon another person without proof. Luke is mixed up in this affair. We'll find out before long.
4: But if the ghost riders manage to circle back and lose themselves in the crowd each time, how do you expect to trail them?
3: They may be able to cover their trail from the police by that method, Mr. Sparks. But a well-trained dog like King won't be confused by it. He'll still be able to pick out their scents.
4: Well, is that a fact? I didn't know that before.
3: Didn't you? Hank? If you don't mind, I'm going to the cafe and eat, and then we'll make what plans we can toward finding the ghost riders. Let's go, King. I'll see you again, Mr. Sparks.
1: Judd Sparks followed Sergeant Preston and King out of the constable's office. The banker stood a moment watching the Mountie and dog as they walked toward the cafe, and then he hurried to the bank. That noon, Judd, as usual, took the place of one of the tellers when the man went to lunch. By the time the bank was ready to close, four men who at various times during the afternoon had sauntered back to Judd's office unobserved were sitting across from Judd's desk as he spoke.
4: My plan to have one of you stroll in every noon while I'm at the teller's window works out fine. It's a good way to tip you off when I want to meet with you.
7: Sure is. What do you want to see us for this afternoon, Judd?
4: Yes, this, Joe. The Marty who was sent here to help the constable... He's Sergeant Preston.
7: Hey, he's dynamite.
12: Yeah, we'll have to be careful.
4: That's right. We'll have to be very careful. He has that famous dog of his with him.
7: Who's afraid of a dog?
4: Wes, something Preston said drew my attention.
7: Yeah? What?
4: He said a well-trained dog like his won't be fooled if a trail is covered by the tracks of many others. The dog still follows the scent.
7: Well, I know something about dogs, Judd. You'd have to get that dog to the scene to pick up the scent before the others got there. Of course, if Preston does get him there when we pull our next job, it might be bad for us.
12: Hey, Judd, didn't you say you got them suspecting Luke Coates and his friend Jake Drew?
4: Yes, they don't admit it, but I'm sure those two muddies will be watching Luke and Jake.
7: Do you still intend to grab the mine payroll at the express office tomorrow night?
4: Of course. You all have your robes and hoods and your saddlebags. We'll meet in the grove behind the express office at 8 o'clock. Put on the robes, then we'll move in and take that payroll.
12: Yeah, but what about Preston and the dog?
4: I've thought of that, man. But somehow we have to lay our plans in such a way that by tomorrow night, Sergeant Preston's dog, King, will be missing for good.
0: adventure in just a moment. Say, have you had the thrill lately of being right there in the ballpark when the leadoff man steps up to the plate? Have you been there to see the star players in person? See them wallop home runs? See the exciting double plays? Well, don't miss the fun another day. Come out to the ball game as guest of a major or minor league team. 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Now to continue. The following afternoon, Judd Sparks made it a point to intercept Sergeant Preston and King as they walked along the main street.
3: Well, King, we'll go back near the cafe for a while.
13: Okay, Sergeant Preston.
3: Ooh, Judd Sparks. Wonder what he wants.
13: Hey, Sergeant. Hey, saw you passing across the street from the bank, so I hurried to speak to you.
3: How are you, Mr. Sparks? What's happened?
13: Well, nothing's happened. I want to ask you if you'd take supper at my place with me tonight.
3: Why, I'm sorry, Mr. Sparks, but since I'm here to investigate a crime...
13: Sergeant, there are several important points I want to discuss, and we both have more time. Not to mention a particular note I received in regard to the bank robbery.
3: No? Where is it?
13: At home. At, first, I decided to overlook it, but on second
3: thought... I'll accept your invitation to supper, Mr. Sparks.
13: Fine. We'll eat at 7. My place is not far from the constable's cabin where you're stopping.
3: I'll be there a little before 7.
13: Fine. By the way...
3: Huh?
13: My new housekeeper, she's afraid of dogs.
3: Oh?
13: Perhaps you could leave your dog at the cabin. The constable can come for you if anything occurs, and you can quickly get to the cabin for the dog.
3: Well, the constable will be going to the cafe for supper about that time, so I'll leave King at the cabin, as you suggest. You don't mind, eh, fella?
13: Good. Of course, if it weren't for the housekeeper, I wouldn't mind having King come along with you.
3: I understand.
13: Well, I'll see you at my place in the supper time, huh? Goodbye, until then, Sergeant.
3: Goodbye.
0: That evening, after locking King in the cabin, Sergeant Preston went to Judd Sparks' house.
13: Sergeant, come in. Just make yourself at home, Sergeant.
3: Thanks. I'm interested in what you have to tell me and in that note you spoke of.
13: Oh, yes, of course. Oh, Sergeant, this is my new housekeeper, Mrs. Guffey.
3: What?
14: Now, bless my heart, if it isn't Sergeant Preston himself.
3: Mrs. Guffey, how are you? I wondered where you went when you left Dawson.
14: Sure, and I came down here 2 months ago to run a boarding house. Then Mr. Sparks asked me to take care of his place, so here I am. Oh, glory be, it's good to see you. And tell me, how is King, bless his heart?
3: King's fine.
14: And why didn't you bring him with you, I'd like to know.
3: Well, you see,
13: I had the impression you didn't like dogs, Mrs. Guffey, so I asked the sergeant not to bring King with him.
14: Sure, and for the life of me, I can't figure out how you got such an impression, sir.
13: Well, come to think of it, neither do I. But if Sergeant Preston wants us to hold the supper while he goes back after King...
3: No need of that, Mr. Sparks. I have to leave as soon as we eat anyway.
14: Well, then I'll hustle the victuals on the table so as not to keep you waiting, sir.
3: Right.
13: Now, Sergeant, about that note.
3: Oh, yes.
13: Yeah, here it is. Now, look. It's printed on the stationery that's used at the hotel. The hotel connected with Luke Coates Cafe.
3: Anyone could have access to that paper. Let's see. Mr. Sparks, we're not through with you yet. Maybe we'll get you along with more of your bank's money next time. The ghostwriters.
13: Yeah.
3: This note's very interesting. You're nervous about the threat it contains?
13: No, I am not. I feel sure the Luke Coach is behind it. Now, notice the way Mister is underlined.
3: Well?
13: When we argued in the constable's office, I told him to call me Mr. Sparks, and he did, stressing the word Mister.
3: You seem determined to connect Coates with that gang.
13: It's evident to me that he is connected, even if you don't see it my way at the moment.
14: Well, now, supper's on the table, sir. You'd better come while it's hot.
13: Yes, of course. Well, come along, Sergeant Preston.
1: Meantime, after watching the constable enter the cafe for supper, two of Judd's henchmen, Joe and Wes, went to the Mountie's cabin where King was waiting and approached the side window.
7: I'll take a look inside and try to see the dog.
12: There, do you see him?
7: Barking. It's kind of dim in there. I'll tap on the window to attract his attention. Get your gun ready.
12: Yeah, all right. I'm ready.
7: Oh, now I see him. Look, just inside the window. Let him have a bullet, quick.
12: He's jumping around in there. I'll try a shot.
7: That did it. I saw him drop down below the window. Let's duck up the back way, then we'll join the crowd that'll gather here in a few minutes. Come on, let's get going.
1: After a quick supper, Sergeant Preston made his excuses and left Judd Sparks' house, heading for the cabin to get King. As he went up the street, he met the constable who had just come out of the cafe.
3: Hello, Hank. I'm just on my way to the cabin.
5: So am I, and we better hurry.
3: Huh?
5: I just heard there was shooting near our cabin.
3: Come on.
5: Look, a crowd milling around the place. What's happened here?
6: We heard a shot over here.
15: Yeah, it looks like someone shot through the window.
3: Let's get inside quick.
5: Right.
15: I don't know.
3: King's not barking. Something's wrong.
5: There he is, under the window.
3: King. King boy. Bullet creased the top of his head. He's been stunned. He's coming to now.
5: Oh, for a minute I was afraid he was dead. I don't get this, Sergeant. I wonder who'd attempt to kill King. He must have been watching us closely to know you'd left him alone here.
3: Something's beginning to click in my mind, Hank. Oh, bring a pan of water and a cloth.
5: Sure, you? Right away.
3: You'll be all right, boy. If those people hadn't milled around out there, we'd soon find out who did this.
5: Here's the water and a cloth, Sergeant.
3: Oh, thanks. He'll be all right. He's getting up now. This will take away the sting, boy.
5: There.
3: Feeling better, King? Now, Hank, we're going to ask some questions.
5: Something's happening up the street.
3: Come on.
1: Hurrying from the cabin with King once again himself at their side, Preston and the constable ran up the main street to the express office, where a crowd was already collecting.
6: Hey, they're robbing the express office. Got out the back way. They were the ghost drivers.
5: Sergeant, we better get our horses.
3: We won't need our horses. I have a fairly clear picture in my mind of the man behind us.
5: But who?
3: Come on, I'll tell you later.
5: Right. Where are we going?
3: We'll head for the grove of trees behind the bank and hide in the brush there.
5: But I don't get it.
3: You will. Let's hurry. Come on, King.
0: We'll continue our adventure in just a moment. You should have been at the ball game today. I saw three home runs. And guess what? I got one of the home run balls. 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That's Quaker Pop Wheat and Rice and Muffet Shredded Wheat. 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So don't miss out another day. See the star players wallop those home runs.
1: Now to continue. A short time later, the two Mounties and the dog were hidden in the tall brush back in the grove.
3: They follow their usual plan. They'll circle back to town, so I expect to soon be here.
7: You mean the ghost riders, huh?
3: Yes, I expect they'll come to this grove one at a time after they mix with the crowd.
7: What's the angle?
3: Judd Sparks invited me to supper. He suggested I leave King at the cabin, saying his housekeeper didn't like dogs.
7: Well?
3: She turned out to be a woman I knew in Dawson, a Mrs. Guffey, who definitely does like dogs. But she never gave Sparks any such idea.
5: But maybe he really did think...
3: That isn't all. He's tried in every way to get us to suspect Luke Oates. He tried too hard, seemed to me.
5: I know.
3: When I came to your office yesterday, he said if the ghost riders managed to circle back and lose themselves in the crowd each time, how do we expect to have them?
5: And you think Judd is with that
3: gang? Yes, I do. We'll soon find out for sure.
1: Quiet, King.
3: Someone coming.
1: As the two Mounties and the dog watched from their hiding place, a man rode into the grove and stopped. He dismounted and went to the back door of the bank, which opened into Judd's office.
7: That isn't Judd Sparks.
3: No, but look. He let himself in with a key.
16: But how can we get proof?
3: Quiet. Here comes another one. That's Judd Sparks. Once more, the two men and King watched quietly as Judd went into the back door. Then the constable became impatient.
16: What are we going to do to find him?
3: Wait until the rest get here. All right. I'm sure now we're watching a gathering of the Ghost Riders in Sparks' office. The Mounties waited until three more had left their horses in the grove and entered the back door. Then the constable spoke.
16: The law reports there were five in the gang, Sergeant.
3: That means they're all in there. Hank, I figure they haven't had time to get rid of their robes and hoods. That means they discarded them as they rode and put them in the saddlebags. Now we'll do some searching. Come on.
16: Right.
3: Quickly, the two Mounties went from horse to horse, finding in the saddlebags of each the white robes and hoods used by the gang. Then Preston spoke. The Ghost Riders are gathered in Judd Sparks' office.
16: They're five against two. And desperate killers.
3: Get Coates and a few of his men. Bring them here, Hank. And we'll move in on that gang.
16: Right.
3: Within a short time, the constable returned with Luke and the others. Without going into details, Preston told them he was sure the Ghost Riders were in the bank and told of a plan to capture them. Meantime, inside Judd's office, Judd and his men were having a discussion.
7: Judd, I say divvy the payroll money right now.
13: Sure. Well, that's all right. We'll divide it now. Put the check of bills on the desk here, Wes.
6: With pleasure.
13: Hey.
16: What's that?
13: Somebody at the front door. I'll open the office door into the bank. Put that money sack in the drawer of my desk.
7: All right.
13: It's Sergeant Preston. I'll try to get rid of him. Close this door. And if he starts coming back here, get out the back door fast.
7: Yeah, you get rid of him.
13: Mr. Sparks,
4: I must see you a minute.
13: Just a minute. Well, Sergeant Preston, what can I do for you?
3: Let's step back to your office. I have a few things to say that'll be of interest.
13: Why not just sit here and talk? My desk is cluttered with private papers.
3: I don't need a desk, Mr. Sparks. I just want to say a few words to you where people passing by won't see us. Come on, we'll go back to your office.
17: Meantime, inside the office, the others waited tensely. They heard the conversation between Judd and Sergeant Preston out front. When they heard steps coming toward the office, Joe exclaimed,
7: "Holy smoke, it's Preston, and he's coming back here to the office.
2: What are we going
7: to
2: do now?
7: We got to get out of here quick. Come on, head out the back door.
2: Right.
7: Come on.
18: Reach all of you. The constable and the posse.
19: We're in sight. Don't give up. Shoot it out with a
17: When Sergeant Preston and Judd Sparks opened the office door to enter, the commotion started just outside the open back door through which the other crooks had gone.
13: What is it? What's that mob doing outside the back door?
3: The game's up, Sparks.
13: Oh, no. I'll fix you.
17: As Judd grabbed Preston and struggled with him, Joe, one of the crooks, turned and ran back into the office, aiming his gun at the Mountie.
19: Don't let them take me, Mountie.
17: But the great dog King, just outside the door, saw the danger to his master, and with a growl of anger, leaped at Joe's gun arm.
3: This will calm you down, Sparks. Down, King. Down, boy.
19: We got them all, Sergeant.
3: Good. I'll have a look in this desk. Look. A sack of payroll money from the express office.
6: Gosh, imagine Sparks being with the gang.
19: Yeah, he sure had us all fooled.
13: Look here. You can't prove
3: it. Sparks, with that money sack standing.

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1: Sergeant Preston reporting, sir.
2: Sergeant, I've just been talking with a miner from Gold Haven. There's a dangerous situation there.
1: Huh? What's that, sir?
2: The trail has been so bad that it's been impossible to ship any gold out. It's piling up in the express office.
1: I see, sir.
2: What's more, a number of questionable characters have been drifting into town. It's bound to be trouble. I want you to get to Gold Haven as fast as you can.
3: Yes, sir. But the trail to Gold Haven is ankle-deep in mud, and rushing torrents must be crossed. The sergeant faces danger every foot of the way. And at the end of the trail, a band of ruthless killers greedy for gold. Don't miss this next exciting adventure. These Sergeant Preston of the Yukon Adventures are brought to you every Monday through Friday at this time by the Quaker Oats Company, makers of Quaker Pop Wheat and Quaker Pop Rice, the delicious cereals shot from guns. By special recording in cooperation with the Mutual Broadcasting System. They are a copyrighted feature of Sergeant Preston of the Yukon Incorporated. Created by George W. Trendle, produced by Trendle Campbell Muir Incorporated, and directed by Fred Flowerday. The part of Sergeant Preston is played by Paul Sutton. This is J. Michael wishing you goodbye, good luck, and good health from Quaker Pop Wheat and Quaker Pop Rice. So long. 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
5: The National Broadcasting Company presents Joel McRae in Tales of the Texas Rangers. Tonight, transcribed from Hollywood, another authentic reenactment of a case from the files of the Texas Rangers. Tales of the Texas Rangers, starring Joel McRae as Ranger Jay Pearson. Texas, more than 260,000 square miles, and 50 men who make up the most famous and oldest law enforcement.

0: from the files of the Texas Rangers come these stories based on fact. Only names, dates, and places are fictitious for obvious reasons. The events themselves are a matter of record. Case for tonight, Christmas present.
1: It is 2 p.m. December 21st. 4 days before Christmas in the Depression year of 1931. On a city street corner in North Texas, a man dressed as Santa Claus suddenly leaves his post beside a large red pot labeled Help the Poor. Shivering with cold, he enters the newly opened building of the Panhandle Equity Bank and approaches the bank guard.
2: Say, mister, do you mind if I stay here a few minutes, warm up a little?
3: I sure don't. I've been watching you through the window. Don't know how you stood it as long as you did.
2: Oh, this Santa Claus outfit's pretty warm at first, but then the cold sort of creeps in on you.
3: How long do I expect you to stand out in that?
2: Oh, 6 hours, that's all.
3: Well, it's 2 o'clock right now. You can go home.
2: Not till my relief man shows up, I can't. And later he gets here, some money in a pot out there.
3: Oh. Well, why don't you wait right in here till you see
2: him? I was hoping you'd say that, because I'm sure... Oh, there he is now. Just drove up in the car.
3: Oh, he can't leave a car parked there in front of the bank. There's a time limit on parking.
2: Well, I think he's just wondering why I'm not there. I better go out and... Oh, he sees me. He's coming in.
4: Howdy.
2: Howdy. Was wondering when you get here. God let me come in and warm up.
3: I hope your Santa Claus suit is warmer than his. We'll be closed up by the time you need warming.
4: I don't think I'll get very cold. I got a cool 45 in my pocket pointed right for your belly. Now, don't move.
2: Oh, don't move, he said. Keep your hand away from your gun.
3: You guys are pulling the stick up.
4: No, kiddie. You figured that all out by yourself, stupid?
1: Let's make it a nice, quiet stick up, huh? Just walk to the rear of the bank with us. Take us through the door to the money in the vault.
4: Now, go on.
3: You'll never get away with this.
1: You're just trying to track any attention. You never live to know whether we're doing that.
4: All right. Open that door.
3: The girl by the desk has to open it. It's button control.
1: Well, I tell her you won't in.
3: Miss Keene.
5: Oh, I'm sorry, Mr. Lovett. Your Santa Claus friend's coming in with you?
3: Yeah.
5: We're so busy, I didn't even notice that something wrong, Mr. Lovett. You look kind of sick.
1: You'd be more than sick if you let out one yell.
3: They've got guns in their pockets, Miss Keene.
5: Oh.
4: Watch your mouth, sister. Nobody else can see us now. Take his guard, but
2: I've got it.
4: Now, sister, whether he lives or not is up to you, understand?
5: What do you want me to do?
4: Open the cages of those money trays. Get to it.
5: All right.
4: You got the sack. Tell her what to put in it. Stuff it into your jacket when you're through.
2: All right.
4: And remember, sis, one yak and this joke gets it.
2: All right, all right. Go on. Come on, stuff in the sack.
3: What are you going to do when you leave?
2: Come on, fast.
4: What do you mean?
3: We'll give you a chance to get away. I mean, we won't yell or anything until you're gone. Honest.
4: Oh, yeah, it's real nice of you. Maybe you ought to be wearing the Santa Claus suit instead of me. You think I'm going to fall for... Hurry up, will you? One of the bank executives is heading back here.
2: All right, all right. I'm almost through. As soon as I get it in my bag.
4: Hey, what are you doing back here, Lovett? Why aren't you out front?
3: These Santa Claus fellas, Mr. Peabody, just wanted to...
4: Well, what's the other one doing in the vault there? The scheme was a... You can answer this question later. When and if he comes to. Congratulations on your self-control. You're liable to get medals for saving your own lives.
2: Oh, all right, let's go. I got
4: it. All right. Let's leave these people. They're quiet.
2: Wait. Oh!
1: A statewide alarm was put out to all law enforcement agencies in a matter of minutes. But the perpetrators of the Santa Claus stick-up had vanished. Texas Ranger Jace Pearson, closest unit to the scene of the crime, was requested to investigate.
6: The chief police gave me the general details. I'd like to get your story firsthand.
2: Well, I saw the guard take them through there, Ranger. I went back to see why he was leaving his post on the bank floor, and that's when I got hit.
6: You have any idea how big they were?
2: No, I don't. I was too excited.
6: I see. What's your name?
2: Leon Peabody. I'm second vice president.
6: Now, how about the girl, Miss Keene, and the guard, Lovett?
2: Both of them were knocked out, too. Miss Keene finally came to and we sent her home, but they took Lovett to the hospital. He wasn't in good shape.
6: Skull fracture?
2: They don't know.
6: How come you stayed around? That's a nasty bump you got.
2: I feel it, too. Plenty. Ooh. But I knew the police would need whatever information there is, so I stayed.
6: Now, you better sit down.
2: Oh, thanks.
6: You think you could recognize either of the holdup men?
2: Dressed the way they were? I'm afraid not.
6: It's a cinch they chucked those Santa Claus suits right after they left here. I hope they left a few fingerprints.
2: Yeah, both of them were wearing gloves.
6: Oh. You get a tally on how much they made off with?
2: We're running a tape on it. We'll know in a couple of minutes.
6: The men who pulled this job worked pretty smoothly. They seemed to know the setup behind the partitions there. Have any of your employees ever been in any trouble?
2: Those men weren't employees of the bank.
6: I know they weren't. But somebody inside could have supplied them with your new layout. Helped them plan the job.
2: Well, sir, all of our employees have been with us for at least a year, and we haven't taken on any new ones since we moved over here 2 months ago.
7: Mr. Peabody.
2: Oh, yes, Donnie. Is that the rundown?
7: Yes, sir. 63,800. And we've got serial numbers on some of the larger bills.
6: Good. That'll help if they try to pass any. I'll take a copy of that list. Police can alert the other banks and merchants. We'll get numbers out on the statewide and interstate.
7: We may run down some more serial numbers when we cross-check deposits.
6: That'll be fine. I think you ought to go home now, Mr. Peabody. We can reach you there if you're needed.
2: Oh, thank you. I guess I shouldn't even think about myself, though. I'm a bachelor, but the God love it, he's got a wife and 3 children. Yeah. Pretty rotten Christmas present for them if he doesn't pull through.
6: I paid a call on Miss Keene, the girl who'd been slugged, but she was in a state of shock and hysteria. By nightfall, all possible angles had been checked, and we still didn't have a lead. My boss, Ranger Captain Stinson, flew in, and I met him at the airport and drove him to town.
8: You talked to all the welfare agencies that have Santa Clauses stationed on the streets?
6: Yeah, every man they have checked out clean. It was a phony setup, Captain, even though one of the bandits spent the whole day right out in the corner outside the bank.
8: Well, that was smart. Thank God used to seeing him.
6: Yeah. City police are checking to see if they can find out where the suits came from and who got them.
8: Good idea. How's the bank guard doing?
6: Love it. I checked the hospital. He's still out. No fracture, but they can't bring him around. He may have...
9: KTXA to Unit 10.
8: That's yours, Jason.
6: Yeah. Unit 10. Go ahead, KTXA.
9: City police report stolen car found in alley off Crockett Street between Maple and Lolly. Maybe car used in Panhandle Equity Bank robbery. Police chief requests your assistance.
6: 10-4. Proceeding there immediately.
9: 10-4.
6: Unit 10, clear. We better get there fast. This may be the break we need.
2: Here it is, Rangers. Abandoned in the alley. Prowl car spotted it and checked the license on the stolen car list.
8: When was it reported stolen, Chief?
2: Early this morning, but the owner says it might have been missing since yesterday. He's been away.
8: You check on him?
2: Yep, he's clear. It's where he said he was.
8: What lets you fellas think this is the car?
2: Found this on the floor, under the seat. Big red button.
6: Off a Santa suit, all right. I'm going to climb in behind the wheel for a second. Ask one of the men in the prowl car to flash his light this way.
2: Sure. Let's have a spotlight here, will you, boys?
10: Okay, Chief.
2: That do, Ranger?
6: Yeah, that's fine. Have any of your men moved this rear vision mirror, Chief?
2: Nope.
6: How about this front seat? You slide it back to get that button you found?
2: No, just saw it under there and reached in and got it.
8: What are you trying to figure, Jace?
6: The last fellow who drove this car was pretty big, about an inch and a half taller than I am.
2: What makes you think so?
6: Because the seat's all the way back where it would be for a tall driver. And I have to raise myself a bit to get a clear view through the rear vision mirror.
8: Hey, that's good thinking, Jace.
2: Yeah, but maybe he didn't touch anything. Maybe he left the car just like it was when he stole it.
6: I'll give odds against that. A man who's getting away from a bank stick-up wants to know what's coming behind him. Out of the city had been under watch since the report of the robbery, so the men we were after figured to be close by. But all we knew was that one of them was about 6'3". In the morning, we made a routine check with police headquarters.
2: Good morning, Rangers.
6: Morning, Chief.
8: Morning, Chief. Your men come across anything?
2: I'm just going to check through this report. It tells us the location of just about every Santa Claus suit in town. All of them belong to organizations using for their Christmas parties. Because once in a while, they let some private individual bomb a kid party or something, as if they put up deposit money.
6: You got a list of the places that have loaned suits out and who got them?
2: That's top paper. I'm just starting to check it. Look if you like.
6: Thanks.
2: Like we might be adding a murder charge to the armed robbery, Captain.
8: Well, thank God, dead?
2: Not yet, but it looks bad. They're operating for a blood clot on the brain.
6: Wait a minute.
8: What is it, Jace?
6: I think we've got a boy to talk to. Look at this list. Two suits borrowed from two different organizations, but both borrowed by the same man, Anthony Ross, 124 Petagrosa Street.
8: Say, that's worth looking into, Jace. Come on. Let's pick him up.

0: listening to Tales of the Texas Rangers, starring Joel McRae as Ranger Jace Pearson. We continue now with tonight's case, Christmas Present, an authentic story from the files of the Texas Rangers.
1: The home of Anthony Ross at 124 Pedregosa Street turned out to be a rundown shack on the outskirts of town. A small boy and girl, not dressed well enough against the cold, stopped playing with a mongrel dog as we drove up. They stared at us while we went up the rickety porch, the dog barking at our heels.
2: It's all right, boy. It's all right. Take it easy. Good pup. There's a good one.
3: Yeah, what? Oh, Texas Rangers.
1: You Anthony Ross?
3: Yeah.
2: We'd like to come in.
3: Oh, sure.
4: Annie, you and Jim take the dog in the back of the house and stay there.
2: Look at those suit boxes, Grace.
1: I see them.
3: What do you want to see me about?
1: We can start with those boxes on the table. What's in them?
3: I don't know. Just a couple of packages. That's all. They ain't mine.
2: You better open them up, Jace.
1: Yeah.
3: No. Wait a minute. I tell you, they ain't mine. You got no right to...
2: This search warrant says we have.
3: Search warrant? Now, look. Now, those things ain't stolen. They were rented.
1: Mm-hmm. A couple of Santa suits, all right, Captain. Look. A button missing from the jacket of this one.
3: I don't know what this is all about. Why are you coming...
1: Maybe we can refresh your memory. The guard you slugged at the Panhandle Equity Bank isn't expected to live.
3: What?
2: Who was wearing the other suit, Ross? Who was your partner?
3: What are you guys doing to me? I don't know what you're talking about.
1: We're talking about the $63,000 pickup you and somebody else pulled yesterday. And since you're about 5'10", I can tell you that your partner is about 6'3".
3: Rangers, you're making a mistake. I don't even know anything about a holdup.
1: The button missing from this suit was found in your getaway car, the one your partner drove.
3: It wasn't me. I tell you, I didn't even know what kind of costumes were in them boxes. They ain't mine.
2: And where'd you get them?
3: I picked them up at a couple of places yesterday morning.
1: You say you picked them up, and you're trying to tell us you don't know what's in the boxes.
3: I picked them up for somebody else.
1: They were rented out in your name.
3: The woman ordered them in my name.
1: What woman?
3: The one who hired me to pick them up.
2: That's a pretty phony story, Ross. Who was this woman you're talking about? What's her name?
3: I don't know. I don't even know.
1: You better come with us, Ross.
3: No. You got to listen to me. Please listen. You got to believe me. I was in town early yesterday morning. She come right up to me on the street. I was pulling my kid's old wagon along, trying to find some junk I might sell.
2: You sure you don't want to think this story over before you go any further?
3: She asked me if I wanted to earn a dollar running a couple of errands. I said, sure. A buck could give my kids a meal for a change. She asked me my name and address, and I told her, and then she told me to wait while... Or she went into a booth and made some phone calls. When she come out, she sent me to two different clubs, told me there'd be costumes and packages. She had them left in my name to avoid confusion, she said.
1: You didn't think that was funny?
3: Mister, all I could think about was earning that dollar. She gave me money, deposit money for the costumes, and told me to come back and meet her with the stuff on that same corner.
2: Where were you at 2:00 yesterday afternoon?
3: I was looking around for a junk again for a couple hours after I delivered the packages. And I guess at 2:00, I was walking back home from town.
1: It was a long walk to here in this weather.
3: Cost of a bus ride will buy a loaf of bread for the kids you saw outside. Is that a crime? What's it to you if I walk my feet off to feed my kids?
2: All right, Ross. That was a nice act. But there's a big hole in it. You say you delivered the Santa Claus suits to a woman you didn't know. But you've still got them.
3: Yeah, I got them. They're going to mean a good Christmas. Yeah, but you're not going to believe what I tell you. The woman came here last night, drove up in a car, woke me up. She said she was leaving town in a hurry. She didn't have time to take the costumes back herself and if I take them back, I could keep the deposits. $15 each. Yeah, but you're not going to believe that, are you?
2: You better get your coat.
3: Will you give me a chance to ask one of the neighbors to watch out for my kids?
2: I'm afraid you'll be gone too long for that. I'm sorry, but we'll have to take him into the juvenile home.
3: Oh. I guess they'll get better care there than I've been able to give.
4: I'd get my coat.
1: Ross, you been doing any painting around here?
4: Painting? This place look like it ever saw paint.
2: What made you ask that, Jay?
1: I just noticed this inside the leg of this Santa Claus suit. Paint blob. Looks fresh.
2: Well, how come it's inside the leg, not outside?
1: I don't know. That's something we'll have to figure. This is the large size suit. Must have been worn by the big boy we're looking for. The captain and I did a job we hated, dropping the Ross kids off at the juvenile home. Sometimes it's the only thing to do. They cried for their father. Always makes something inside you cry a little with them. We took Ross to the jail and locked him up.
5: Well, that seems to be it, Rangers. By the time he comes up for trial, he should be ready to name his accomplice. That is, if we don't find him before then.
1: I'd go along with that, Chief, if we found any money on him or in the house, even a few dollars.
2: Kids got under your skin, aren't you?
1: They got under yours, too, Captain. You know it.
2: Yeah, but we got to remember, that bank guard has kids, too.
1: Have you got any late reports on him from the hospital?
5: Man stationed there says the operation is over. Don't know how it's going to come out yet, though.
2: You might as well go over there and check with the doctors, Jace. I got to get back to company headquarters.
1: Do me a favor, then. You're heading toward Austin. Take the Santa outfits with you and have them sent on to the lab. Get an analysis of that paint in the trousers. Maybe some traces in the boots, too.
2: Well, how come the boots?
1: They may be going over regular shoes. I figured that paint stain on the inside of the pants came from a blob of paint on the shoe of the man who put them on.
2: I see. All right, Jace, you want to know the content of the paint and see if lab can run down the source, is that it?
1: Yeah.
2: You were working up to some kind of a lead?
1: Maybe. A few things I'm trying to fit together. Maybe they won't fit. If they do, though, you'll hear from me. The hospital and checked with the doctor. The outcome was still in doubt. The guard's wife was there, face twisted with worry and fear. There was nothing I could do to help, so I got some sleep. Then in the morning, I went back to see the police chief.
5: Oh, Ranger, I'm glad you dropped in. I just had a long distance call from your lab headquarters at Austin. Report on that paint.
1: Mm-hmm.
5: Here, I wrote it all down. Paint is manufactured right here in town. Brand name is Light Glow.
1: Light Glow, huh?
5: Mm-hmm.
1: Can you get a list of local painting contractors who use it?
5: Well, I reckon just about all of them do. It's good paint, and this wouldn't hardly be Texas if it didn't deal with a local outfit, would it?
1: No, it wouldn't. Thanks a lot. I'll see you later.
5: Where are you going?
1: Over to the Panhandle Equity Bank. Mr. Peabody, do you know who painted this bank before you opened?
5: Well, there was a contract for the building, included the painting. I guess that was done on a subcontract.
1: Can you find out from the contractor?
5: Sure, but you mind my asking why?
1: I told you the day of the robbery. Everything was too well planned. Like the men who did it knew the inside of the bank.
5: Yes, I remember you saying that. Do you think the painters may have?
1: That's what I think.
5: But why not some of the construction men?
1: I've got a reason for being interested in painters. Check it for me, will you? He checked. Contractor gave the name of the painters. Two men, Eddie West and Martin Ponkin. They'd been working the day of the robbery, he said, at a house on the north side of town. I went out to the house to see the owner.
6: Well, yes, Ranger. They worked here all day that day. I remember we heard the report of the robbery on the radio.
1: They were both here all day?
6: Yes.
1: Didn't even go out to eat?
6: Had their lunches with them.
1: It's kind of smelly when the house gets painted. Most women usually get out of the way.
6: I wanted to watch them. So I was here every minute to see they didn't get sloppy. I like things neat.
1: I see. Well, thanks, ma'am. I'm sorry I bothered you.
6: Why are you asking about them, Ranger?
1: Nothing important. Not as long as you say that we're here. Goodbye, ma'am. Merry Christmas to you.
6: Yeah, same to you, Ranger. Merry Christmas.
1: She was the alibi for Eddie West and Martin Ponkin. She was too nervous about answering a few simple questions, nervous enough to make me wonder. I went back to the jail, got Anthony Ross out of my custody, and drove him to the north side of town. All right, get out, Ross. We're going in here for a minute.
3: Why? What are you trying to frame now?
1: I just want you to meet somebody.
6: Well, back again, Ranger. I thought we'd...
3: That's her. Ranger, that's the woman...
6: Who is he? Who is this man?
3: You ought to remember me, lady. My kids are in juvenile home on account of you, and I've been in jail.
6: I never saw you before in my whole life.
3: Tell him the truth. Tell him before.
1: Hold it, Ross.
6: Take him away from here. Go away, both of you.
3: Ranger, I got those costumes for her. For her.
6: You're a liar. A liar.
1: That word fits somebody, all right. Can I come in and have a look around, ma'am?
6: What do you want?
1: I want to check over the painting job to see if it's just new painting or if there's some new plaster under it someplace.
6: You can't come in. You have no right.
1: The boys you're alibiing for must have come back here after they cracked the bank. Because you must have picked them up in your car after they ditched the one they're using.
6: I don't know what you're talking about.
1: Wouldn't carry the money on them. Did they cover it up here, safe under fresh plaster and paint until it cools off?
6: No!
1: I can call for a search warrant and wait till a crew comes and tears this place apart. It'll go better for you if you don't try to cover it.
6: The money isn't here.
1: Well, come on, come on. Where is it?
6: It's here, all right. In that wall, behind the picture.
1: Come on, Ross. Now, which one's your boyfriend, Ogden or Wes?
6: Eddie. Wes. He said we'd get married, go to Europe next year.
1: You'll all go someplace next year, but it won't be Europe. Wes, about 6'3"?
6: Yes. How did you know?
1: I got an early Christmas present. Somebody sent me a crystal ball. If I call the police and dig out that bank money, you're coming with us.
3: Ranger, I'm clear now, ain't I?
1: Looks that way, Ross, but you'll have to go back to jail for a while and be checked out by the local police. That won't take any longer than it'll take me to pick up Eddie West and Martin Poggin. I made my call, then took West's girlfriend and Anthony Ross back to jail. Poggin and West were playing it smart. Working right up to Christmas Eve like a couple of house painters would be doing. I found out where they were working, a loft of a warehouse. Local police covered the building while I went in.
7: Eddie, who's that?
8: Who came in?
7: Probably the watchman.
9: Watch out for those paint cans.
10: Don't worry. I see them.
7: That ain't the watchman's voice, Eddie.
9: Come out of the shadows where we can see you.
10: I'm coming. But seeing me isn't
7: going to
10: make you happy.
7: Hey, that's right. Sure, Hogan, I got my gun.
9: Harley, Ranger. Something you want?
10: Yeah. I want the two men who robbed the Panhandle Equity Bank.
7: Enough.
9: What would we know about that, Ranger?
10: Come down off that scaffold and I'll tell you.
9: Okay. Marty, low way.
10: Too bad you aren't working in a place with a phone. Your girlfriend could have warned you earlier.
7: She your nose.
10: I'll see them. Keep your hands away.
7: I'm hurt. I'm bleeding.
1: I just missed you when you tried to dig for that gun in your pocket. You're not hurt.
7: Oh, we didn't do nothing, Ranger.
1: Somebody should have told you that the real Santa Claus gives. He doesn't take. Get up and try this present I've got for you. A pair of handcuffs.
5: Winded it up for sure, Ranger. Didn't turn out too bad either. Just hurt from the hospital. Guard passed the crisis. He's going to be all right.
1: You couldn't have better news, Chief. Just in time, too. It's getting dark. Christmas Eve. You let Anthony Ross go?
5: Mm-hmm. About 10 minutes ago. He didn't seem too happy, though. Like, just like he didn't care. What with his kids in the juvenile home and everything. Judge mightn't even release him if he can't care for him. Mm-hmm.
1: Ross didn't have a dime, not even bus fare. It'd take him a couple hours to walk home.
5: Oh, why didn't I think?
1: Well, maybe it's just as well that way. Let me call the judge and Mr. Peabody, the bank vice president.
5: Mm-hmm.
1: Stores will be open late, won't they?
5: Sure. Why?
1: It'll take Ross a long time to get to his house. Maybe we can get some of your boys to help us and change his mind about Christmas. Him coming up the walk now?
5: Mm-hmm. Coming slow. His tail is dragging.
1: Yeah.
5: Not that I blame him.
1: Are the kids asleep?
5: Yeah. all bundled up in your new blankets.
3: Ranger. And the chief. The lights. Lights. They're on. The power company turned them off.
1: Yeah. They sent a man out to turn them on again.
3: What's all this stuff? Ornaments. Christmas tree. All those toys and things.
1: Tomorrow's Christmas, Ross. For you and your kids. They're in the bedroom asleep.
3: My kids. You brought my kids back to me.
5: Yes, and there's plenty of grub in the kitchen.
1: And you've got a job. Starting next week at the Panhandle Equity Bank. Just go in and see Mr. Peabody after the holiday. Meanwhile, he sent you a little cash in this envelope.
11: Sort of a Christmas bonus.
1: Just like the rest of the employees get. Well, we have to be going. Merry Christmas.
5: Yep. Merry Christmas, Rose.
3: Merry Christmas, fellas. Merry Christmas. And God bless you.
1: Thanks.
3: God bless you.
1: On behalf of all of us on Tales of the Texas Rangers, this is Joel McRae wishing you a very Merry Christmas.
0: Next week, Joel McRae in another authentic reenactment of a case.

McRae is currently seen starring in the Universal International Technicolor production, Frenchie. Tonight's cast included Tony Barrett, Shepard Menken, Jim Nusser, Virginia Gregg, Victor Rodman, and Byron Kane. This story was transcribed and adapted by Joel Murtaugh, and the program was produced and directed by...

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3: The saga of the Roaring West. Frontier Town. El Paso, Cheyenne, Calgary, Tombstone. Frontier Town. Here is the adventurous story of the early West, the tamed and the untamed, from the Pecos to Powder River, Dodge City to Port.